0: of Powell River. A Vancouver Island MP happy with the federal government moving forward with a national food security strategy. Courtney Alberni MP Gore Johns wants safeguards against big grocery pricing.
1: Obviously, we want to make sure that there's a code of conduct when it comes to ensuring people know what they're getting, dealing with, shrinkflation, that kind of thing. And of course, an excess profit tax on the big grocers so that that money can go and flow to, creating supports for local producers and farmers. And we want to make sure that, that there's not the predatory pricing that we've been talking about and calling on the government to address.
0: John says establishing food hubs in both the East and West would be an important step for producers in ensuring their products get to market. The Liberal government has introduced the long-awaited bill that would recognize privacy as a fundamental right of all Canadians and set higher standards for organizations when they manage children's data. Artificial Intelligence Minister Evan Sullivan says the rights of Canadians are protected and companies are accountable for how personal information is collected, used, and shared.
2: The new bill gives Canadians more control over their personal information, gives them the right to deletion against deepfakes. It protects children's information as sensitive. It takes aim at surveillance pricing to stop price gouging.
0: The bill would be administered by a new regulator that would also be responsible for the recently introduced digital safety provisions. President Trump made his grand entrance at the G7 summit today, celebrating his new agreement with Iran, even as some report mixed messages between the two countries on what the agreement actually contains.
3: President Trump touching down in France, touting his freshly signed deal with Iran. Though tonight, there are more questions than answers. The deal is still under wraps, the U.S. and Iran giving conflicting versions of what's in it. Though President Trump declared the Strait of Hormuz will be toll-free as it was before the war, Iran's foreign ministry says Iran will establish and collect fees related to navigation services.
0: Town of Sydney now has a backup plan to deliver safe drinking water from a secondary source in the event of any disaster. The town has acquired a water tanker truck and installed 3 storage containers at locations around the community. They've also produced a YouTube video on how it all works together. Here's Mayor Cliff McNeil-Smith from that clip.
4: The town of Sydney is now fully ready to distribute water from the Capital Regional District's backup water system, which is seismically resilient. I am grateful for the leadership of our Sydney Fire Department. They are planning for the kinds of emergencies that are difficult to think about, but essential to prepare for.
0: Sailors from CMP Esquimalt are bound for a maritime exercise off the coast of Hawaii. HMCS Ottawa Regina and HMC Submarine Corner Brook left today to participate in the Rim of the Pacific for about a month, beginning on June 24th. Throughout the exercise, Canadian sailors and air crew will take part in coordinated anti-submarine warfare activities. Sports coming up.
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0: The defending women's NCAA champions are coming to Victoria next month. The UCLA Bruins will take on Canada's senior women's national basketball team. They'll play an exhibition game on July the 22nd at the Save-On Foods Memorial Center. Tickets will go on sale on June 19th. At the World Cup right now, they are late in the game as Uruguay has now settled for a 1-1 draw in Miami against Saudi Arabia. So that game has just ended seconds ago. So it's been draw day. Cape Verde and Spain to a scoreless draw. Belgium had to rally to tie Egypt at 1. The final game of the day gets underway at 6 o'clock our time. Iran taking on New Zealand in Los Angeles. Blue Jays have acquired minor league pitcher Dennis Samudio and cash from Kansas City in exchange for right-hander Connor Siebold. Both the Jays and Mariners are idle today. The Royals picked up a couple of conditional picks from Kelowna in exchange for the playing rights to Dane Sorensen today. I'm Steve Young. If it's happening, it's here on CFAX 1070. It's coming up to 5:08.
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11: Seatbelt.
12: Hello. Good afternoon. It's Jade. I'm joined with Kat. Josh is on vacation.
13: He's camping.
12: Hopefully nowhere near the water, at least on the Cordova Bay and Isuk side, right?
13: Yeah, because of king tide. I was just looking at the tide map, tide chart. It said high tide will be at 8:27 p.m. tonight. Ooh. And right now it is already very high at 2.29 meters.
12: Oh my goodness.
13: So we still have 3 hours and 18 minutes before it reaches high tide. And I overheard Steve saying that there's a flood warning going on in the CRD. So, yeah.
12: Be aware of that. Yeah, you don't want to, especially live close to the water in those the coastal areas that they've mentioned, you know, Cordova Bay to like Isuk, which is a pretty wide range, but makes sense, you know, on the outside over there. If that made sense. I'm picturing the map, you know, and how it goes along like the coast of the island, the south part of the island. So that makes sense. If you're enjoying the beach, you know, just be aware how late you enjoy it on the beach for sure.
13: There's also supposed to be some wind tonight, so we might get some interesting things washing up on shore tonight.
12: Batten down the hatches too. You want to not have things fly away.
13: Like a pirate.
12: Well, I say that because we also experienced someone's gazebo tent flying off the roof last week and hitting somebody because it wasn't properly weighted down. So just be aware, you know, if you live up on top floor or something, you live
13: patio
12: up high, be careful what you put on there, especially with the high winds that happen.
13: I grew up in Lethbridge, and Lethbridge is one of the windiest places in Canada.
12: Oh.
13: And the trees there, they actually grow more underground than they do here. So whenever there's wind, the trees are fine, but I find that here, whenever there's wind, we get tree branches everywhere.
12: Yeah, it was a doozy the other day when that whole wind incident happened with that tent falling or flying off. There was also Johnny Novak from our sister station, Virgin Radio. He sent in photos of a gigantic half of a tree, I guess it was, at Fairfield and Harbinger. Like in the middle of the road, on cars too. It looked like half of that tree came down.
13: Oh my goodness.
12: I know, but it happens, you know. I think it's the conditions. And we've talked about this on the show before, because it just the mix of the wind, the rain, continuously over and over again, deteriorates the soil and the roots and the trees as well. They deteriorate. They get sick too. There's diseased trees out there as well. And even part of your tree can be, I didn't know this, part of your tree can be someone dead. Because we have a tree in our front yard, and our neighbor, because we're in a duplex, she's talking about how we have to get some of those tree, the branches chopped down.
13: You need to prune them. Yeah. I had a pretty scary tree on my property in Drumheller, and there was half of it that was dead. And every time that there was a windstorm, I was scared that tree was going to come down. So yeah, you got to watch out for that.
12: I didn't think about it until she mentioned the tree branches. Now I think about it a lot. Now I think, oh, there's branches on our property that are needing to go. Hopefully they don't choose their own way and they wait for the arborist.
13: Yes, hopefully.
12: Well, we did get some more dad jokes in, right?
13: Yeah, we got some more texts, which I really liked the one that just got sent in.
12: Please share it.
13: Okay. He says, this is an old one. A mushroom walks into a bar and he's all sad. Bartender asks, why are you so glum? Mushroom says, nobody likes me. I don't know why. I'm a fun guy.
12: Oh, that was beautiful. That was a beautiful one. And it wasn't so short because a lot of the dad jokes end up being quite short. I love that elaborate
13: one. That's a really good one.
12: I was curious, you know, like, is there a definition of what a dad joke is? Because we call these dry, cheesy jokes dad jokes, but a dad joke, it says the internet, is typically a joke involving a pun or often presented as a one-liner or a question and answer. So it is kind of what we thought, these cheesy sort of one-liner, sort of silly, giggly things. That's what a dad joke is.
13: One of my favorites was I got a call while I was doing Alan Perry show on the weekend one time, and this lady says, what did the snail say on the back of the turtle?
12: What?
13: Wee. And she said it like that really low. She went, wee. And then she hung up the phone really fast. And I was
12: the best delivery. Thank you for that one.
13: Sometimes the delivery makes the joke. Like, you can just read a joke, and it's all about the punch. Yeah. All about the punchline.
12: I think so. Absolutely, it's all about the punchline. Let's see if we can grab another little fun dad joke here. Grab your emergency dad joke
13: My
12: bit.
13: Emergency grab joke. Dad joke box. Here we
12: see
13: go.
12: See what there is.
13: Okay, I'm going to pass you a random one from the box. Cool.
12: Alrighty.
13: So, I don't know what it is.
12: Okay, this one. I don't like John Candy. Oh, that's a terrible thing to say.
13: Oh, no.
12: Some people call them urinal cakes, but either way, they taste terrible. What are these ones?
13: Oh, no.
12: Oh, my gosh.
13: Of all the ones you could have grabbed, you grabbed that one.
12: Of all the ones, also, for the record, John Candy is a national treasure.
13: He's a gem.
12: He's a gem.
13: I love John Candy.
12: I love John Candy. Rest his soul.
13: Uncle Buck.
12: One of my all-time favorite movies.
13: Movie.
12: I used to watch that movie over and over again with my dad when I was like 6 years old.
13: How did he make that giant pancake? Like, how did he do it?
12: Of that pancake every day. I love it. Like, I just love, I think of that whole scene, you know, and he's got the little funny nose on.
13: Yep.
12: It's a iconic movie. I could talk about John Candy for hours. So good.
13: You know how you watch a movie as a kid and there's a certain scene in a movie that you think about throughout your entire life? Mm-hmm. I have one of those, but it's for a movie called Caveman. Have you ever heard of it?
12: No.
13: Ringo Starr stars in this dinosaur movie about these cavemen that learn to they learn to straighten their backs, and this one scene is them trying to there's a pterodactyl and it has this gigantic egg and they're trying to wrestle it away from the other tribe, and it falls off a cliff into this little volcano pod and it cooks the egg. And they go down to the egg and they investigate it. And this one guy crawls into the egg and he stabs the yolk and he falls in it. And they're all laughing and they're all eating egg. I think about that every time I eat eggs. I think about caveman.
12: I know
13: and
12: where we're going.
13: Just climbing into the egg. And I'm just like, why? Why has this cursed my brain for however many years I've been alive?
12: And here's me thinking about Uncle Buck with a gigantic pancake.
13: That's
12: wishing.
13: What started
12: I wish
13: it.
12: I was Macaulay Culkin in that scene.
13: Yeah, they did not appreciate the giant pancake.
12: No.
13: The rest of the family.
12: I got to say, both those actors, I don't know the girl's name, but Macaulay Culkin obviously was the little boy in the film Uncle Buck. Mm-hmm. But the girl who plays Maisie, like, those two characters, so good. You know, this, I don't know how this turned into a moment of reviewing John Candy and Uncle Buck, but honestly, it has to be said. If you haven't seen Uncle Buck in a long time, go and enjoy it.
13: Also, look for Caveman. It's kind of a cult classic, but I love it. It's one of my favorite movies.
12: You said it had Ringo Starr in it.
13: It has Ringo Starr.
12: You don't see a member of the Beatles acting.
13: I know.
12: So that's
13: I mean,
12: cool
13: he doesn't have any lines. They just grunt at each other. So
12: perfect. All right, Kat, let's go back to you with traffic and weather. Maybe you got a little update on the fire?
13: No update on the fire. Still. Hmm. We're still following that story. They haven't released any new information, unfortunately.
12: All right, we'll see what's going on the roads.
13: All right. Seeing some congestion on Admirals Road between Craigflower to Cowper. Victoria Langford, 40 minutes with construction causing slowdowns between Uptown to Burnside. Victoria to Soup, 1 hour, 35 minutes for your journey on your way up to the ferries, where the next sailing is at 6. It is at 38% capacity, and the 7 is at 67% capacity. If you see something on the roads, you can text us at 71010. You can also continue to text us your dad jokes. We would very much enjoy hearing those as Jade laughs. Over to weather right now, it is 21 degrees with a mix of sun and cloud. Tonight, a low of 14 degrees. Wind southwest gusting up to 50 kilometers an hour.
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12: There's something pretty special about a farmer's market right on the water, and the Gorge Farmer's Market is back for another season starting today. To talk about what people can expect, we're joined by Melanie Langdon Wilkins from the Esquimalt Farmer's Market. Melanie, thanks for joining us.
26: Thank you so much for having me.
12: So the Gorge Farmer's Market is celebrating its fifth season this year. When you look back at starting in 2022, what stands out the most about how it's grown?
26: I think just it's become a thing that people now, you know, they know about. It's become a part of people's routine. You know, for the first couple of years there, we were bouncing around from location to location within the park, and we had a lot of bad weather and things that kind of like, there was a lot of setbacks in the first couple of years. But now that we've had a couple of, you know, years where it's just sort of everything has gone really well and according to plan, and we've been able to get into a real routine, it has become a lot of people's routine.
12: Wonderful.
26: And the vendor roster is growing, and like what we're able to offer, we have a lot more products. A little bit of everything. Yeah, more food trucks this year. We're doing four every single market, and the music roster is building and building. So lots of exciting things.
12: Oh my goodness! Yeah, I mean, what does this look like on a typical Monday evening at the market?
26: Well, you mean like as far as our as far as we go, we're there pretty early getting set up. Vendors start rolling in around 3. Market obviously opens at 4:30. We kick off right away. We've extended our music sets this year, so they're 15 minutes longer each. So we have more continuous music throughout, starting right at the beginning and taking us right to the end. So lots more music. Like I said, more food trucks this year. We're going to have a good roster of 3 savory options plus a dessert truck. So a little bit of everything. And then, we've got more produce. We have more variety in that. We've got a seafood vendor starting out this year. We've got our beef guy. We might, there's a little hint that we might get one of our pork vendors to come as well starting next week. But the schedule's going to be changing a lot. You know, every week is a little bit different. So if you're looking for someone in particular, we do recommend checking out the map online just to make sure that they're going to be there. But yeah, every week you'll find something new for sure.
12: Mm-hmm. And now I'm very familiar with the Esquimalt Farmers Market that happens just across from us here in Esquimalt, the Memorial Park. How does the Gorge Market have its own, you know, personality and vibe compared to that one?
26: It is so different. It's got a lot of the same vendors. It has a lot of its own vendors. There's vendors we have at Gorge that we don't have at Memorial, but I think it's the setting, it's the environment. You know, we are in a beautiful field right next to the Gorge Pavilion, right on the water. So when you're sitting around watching the music, you know, the background is the Gorge waterway. So that's behind the music tent and sort of got a little bit of a mini amphitheater feel to it. And then the market is behind you going up the hill and there's lots of trees and shade, but we always get the sunset down there. And it just sort of has that really relaxed vibe. The Esquimalt one in town is busy and bustling, and there's lots of kids. And this is a little bit more laid back, I would say. It's a really nice way to chill and spend a Monday evening.
12: Yeah, so Monday was a big focus because I wondered, you know, why Mondays? And how has that helped create a different kind of rhythm or crowd than in, like, the Thursday or a weekend market?
26: Yeah, it definitely does. And I think this is a nice way to kick off people's week, you know, stock up on a few key grocery items to get you through the week. And originally it was a date that was chosen because there are no markets on Mondays. So it's like, you know, we don't want to compete with ourselves on Thursdays. And of course, there's weekends, all markets long all over the CRD. So Monday seemed like a good day to try. And I'd say it's working fairly well.
12: Amazing. And how important is that overall experience that you're building when it comes to the live music?
26: It's a huge part of it for this venue in particular. I don't know. I think I'm trying to find some really exciting musical talent to just sort of set the tone. You know, it's really nice to be able to shop and hear music in the background. And then if you hear something you like, you grab your dinner and bring a picnic blanket and sit down and enjoy the show. And definitely, you know, in our choice to like extend our music sets and everything this year, that was sort of part of that, is realizing how important the music is to setting the tone for the whole evening.
12: Mm-hmm. And we're seeing more of an emphasis on buying local right now than ever. What kind of impact does this market have for small farmers and food producers and artisans in the region?
26: I would say a reasonable impact. I mean, I find most vendors do a number of markets throughout the week. You know, they need to do a certain number to sort of like hit their revenue goals and things. And having a Monday market is an option for people that say only want to do a Thursday and maybe a Saturday, then they get Sunday off and then do a Monday. Farmers markets are incredibly important. They're a good entry point for, you know, small businesses that are just starting out. You know, if you don't have a storefront, where are you going to sell your product? How are you going to put yourself out there in front of the customers to test your product and see if it's going to be something that's successful? So that's what we're here for, is to boost up the newbies, the guys that are starting out, and to help smaller farms that maybe don't have the capacity to sell wholesale or to grocery stores or restaurants or something like that. This is something they can do, and they just show up with the produce they have that day. The freshest you can get, obviously, usually harvested in the same morning.
12: So. Yeah, that's it is incredible to see these local farmers and food producers, you know, all of the vendors, but it's great to see, you know, these small farmers start out and then see them maybe at a different market down the road and see how much they've grown.
26: Yeah, definitely.
12: Looking ahead, what are you most excited for this season? Is there anything specifically new or something that you're hoping people to rediscover at the Gorge Farmers Market this year?
26: Like I said, said, I think the variety of the foods and things that we're offering is a little bit more varied than it has been in previous years. Our farms are starting about pretty strong today. Mm-hmm. I have lost one today, but they're coming next week. So sometimes people just don't have stuff for this as much as they thought they would because of weather changes or whatever. But no, we're just starting out really strong with a really nice variety of items. And like I said, it's going to change weekly. So there's always going to be something new and exciting. I think I'm mostly excited for the variety of food trucks we have. We tried to really mix it up this year so that it's not the same food trucks when you come every week. Every week it'll be something different. I think we've got about 8 different trucks on the roster, so yeah, looking forward to that.
12: I would say that's pretty unique to Gorge Farmers Market, because I see mostly the same vendors at a lot of these markets, so that's really cool to see that you kind of have that roster going throughout the summer.
26: Yeah, we try. It can be very difficult to coordinate food trucks, I tell you.
12: Of course, yes, absolutely.
26: So got a good thing going on, for sure.
12: So let's kind of break it down for times. What time can we expect the farmers market to run each Monday?
26: 4:30 p.m. I mean, the doors are open a little before that, but 4:30 is when vendors are allowed to start selling. We ring the bell and things kick off, and it'll be going all the way till 7:30. So it's a nice 3-hour bring your picnic table. Don't bring a table. Bring your blankets and sit down, enjoy the music, stay for the evening. And we wrap things up at 7:30 for the whole summer, but we switch over and we end up at 7 in September, just because it gets darker and there's not a lot of lighting in the park. So we end at 7 in September.
12: Okay.
26: So yeah, 4:30 to 7:30 every Monday until September 21st.
12: At Gorge Park. And how's parking over there? I feel like that's a pretty large parking lot.
26: It's a decently sized parking lot, and we do have an overflow parking lot as well. That said, today we do expect it to be really busy. So if you can ride your bike, we've got lovely bike lanes that come all the way here, or walk or take a bus. Any of those environmentally transit methods are always recommended as well. But yes, we do have the main parking lot and then overflow parking.
12: Incredible. 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Melanie Langdon Wilkins is from Esquimalt Farmers Market. And we really appreciate you just breaking it down for us and sharing what we can expect at the markets this summer.
26: Thank you so much. It's great talking to you.
12: And now we'll go to Kat and see what the traffic and weather is up to.
13: Yes, but first, an update on a fire at Victoria's historic Tam Hung Temple in Chinatown that's caused extensive smoke and water damage. Mm. So firefighters responded to a blaze on the building's third floor where the temple is located and quickly brought it under control. The owners of the ground floor business, Smoking Lily, were able to remove merchandise from the store with assistance from firefighters before the water damage spread to the first floor. No injuries were reported. Mm. So now over to your traffic and weather. Victoria to Langford, 25 minutes. Victoria to Zouk, 49 minutes. 34 minutes on your way up to the ferries, where the next sailing is at 6. It is at 38% capacity, and the 7 is at 67% capacity. So if you do see something on the roads, you can text us at 71010. Over to weather, right now it is 22 degrees with a mix of sun and cloud. Tonight, a low of 14 degrees, winds southwest, gusting up to 50 kilometers an hour. And keep in mind of that king tide happening tonight around 8 o'clock.
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1: I'm Steve Young with your CFAX 1070 news update. The BC government is revisiting plans for 2 hydroelectric dams as it looks for new sources of electricity to meet the growing demand. Energy Minister Adrian Dake says the province will study the technical feasibility of the long-proposed projects, one near the Alberta border and another near Powell River. Dake stressed that no decision has been made to proceed with either project and that the work is focused on assessing whether they can and should be built. The province is also examining other renewable energy options as part of its long-term energy planning. Temporary flight restrictions have been imposed over downtown Vancouver and BC Place during the city's remaining FIFA World Cup matches. The restricted airspace will be in effect for 3 hours before and after each game as part of security measures, with NORAD aircraft potentially operating in the area. The restrictions affect six upcoming matches and have prompted some tour operators to rebook customers. I'm Steve Young. 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
30: Jung Yoon Noodle House is known for its handmade noodles and authentic flavors, and is now launching a new supper club series featuring a live piano from Christopher Donison. Dan Dan also joins us now, owner of Jung Yoon, and we're here with Dallas because it's Vic Food Guys. Hello, welcome everyone.
31: Hello.
32: Hello.
31: It's always
33: hello.
31: It's time to get hungry. That's the nature of the game here every week. So I'm going to start this off by saying Jung Yoon is an absolutely remarkably unique restaurant. You know, there's nothing else like it in Victoria, and it's you know, when I'm on Ford Street there, because the restaurant is located between Blanchard and Quadra, halfway up the street, right beside Refuge. You know, I'm in the restaurant, I'm looking at people, and people walk like right by the door and don't even look over like a couple feet and see this amazing thing there. And I'm like, oh, you're all missing out just going right by it. So that's why, like, I'm so stoked about this segment today. And Dan Dan, for anyone who hasn't been to Jung Yoon, could you please let people know what they're in for if they come and visit the restaurant? Like, what are you doing at Jung Yoon?
2: cooking the noodle and some other yummy food there. My menu is very small, but everything that I offer on the table is very delicious and healthy. The original vision that I built up this restaurant is not just for feed the people's stomach. It's also about the relaxing music and the very nice atmosphere, and people can be relaxing here and enjoying the bowl of yummy food, delicious food, and healthy food.
31: And the way I've sort of characterized it when I've been there, it seems like it's sort of like a fusion of different Asian countries that all sort of come together. Is that a fair assessment?
2: That's right. Yeah.
31: Yeah, and so my personal favorite thing is the grilled pork with the signature

0: the yummy food there, and then I will try to know how to what's in that food, what make that food so delicious, so that that's what I wanted to combine all the different experiences together to make my own. So that the pork noodle Dallas mentioned about is based on the Chinese noodle flavor, and on the top was very is very international.
1: Mm-hmm. Okay. Your Taiwanese beef noodle soup has developed quite a following. What goes into creating a broth that keeps people coming back?
0: That soup that I cook is like a homemade cook. I don't use MSG and other artificial flavor. So I use only the beef bone and all the beef meat and the shank and the beef tongue, all the sort of materials to cook together, and with some dry spices in there. This soup is you can eat every day. You don't have to worry about you eat something to hurt your health.
2: Mm. Yeah, and one of the other things too, I've in every visit that I've had, the tea stands out. Because, like, the teas that you're making and you're doing, as an example, like, you can get a tea and there's, like, or you know, there might be apple in your water. Or the teas have, like, fresh little flowers or whatever's going on in the different things. Where's the inspiration come from for not just the food, but also the drinks? Because the drinks have a lot of attention and a lot of care added to them.
0: Yeah, those tea that number one is to what I care about is the flavor, and also look beautiful. Mm-hmm. They look beautiful and taste delicious, and also I also care about the it's that the quality. So all those kind of the flowers and the tea, what I choose is always I try to use the best one.
1: Mm. What's one menu item that locals aren't ordering enough that you think they absolutely should order more?
0: You mean the menu?
1: Yeah, a menu item that you think people should order more that maybe they are missing out on.
0: My pan-fried beef tongue is very delicious. It's the one that people should really, really try. But I know many people think, oh, that's the organ, but it's different. Yeah, at the beginning, well, I myself also refused to try it. But in Shanghai, in a five-star hotel restaurant, the manager said, I promise you, you will like it. Mm. I said, but I think beef tongue is disgusting. Sounds,
2: no, to me, it's sort of, I don't know.
0: Yeah,
2: it tastes great when I've had it.
0: Yeah, yeah, yeah. So he said, no, it's not. Yeah. You try it. If you don't like it, I don't charge you. It was very expensive there, you know. So I said, okay, you said that. All right, so I trust you. I try. So then after we all try that, it was so good. So that's keeping in my mind.
2: I think the first place I had that was actually in like... I think it was at Lansdowne in grade 10. My science teacher cooked it up, and I think he let us try it in class.
1: Wow.
0: Yeah.
1: What an experience.
2: Yeah, that's going way back. I just got that sort of flashback from the past. Yeah. One thing, Dan, that you mentioned that I really appreciate about the restaurant is that, you know, when people come in, they should come in to relax. When you come in to eat, we're not in a rush when we're coming into Zhengyun. Like, come in and just you know, just sit and sort of, yeah, just... I don't know how to describe it. Just operate on a different way of life. We don't need to be in sort of this really, really go situation. And I really appreciate that about the restaurant. And I know how important that is for you.
0: Yeah, that's right. That's what people are in rush, better not to come, I would think, you know. Yeah, so because it's a place that you really enjoy your food, you know. It's not just like fix stomach and go to work, you know. Or go do something else, and that's my probably my restaurant's not for that way. I want you to sit down and relax, enjoying like your sitting room at home. You know, that's what my customer told me many times. You know, say I feel like my sitting room. That's what I want. I said that's why I built this restaurant. I built this restaurant for people want to enjoy your life. You know, in the sitting room, relaxing, and eating something delicious and healthy.
1: Mm-hmm. Well, it's not just about the good food. It's also about the experience you're having there. Yeah, that's so important.
0: Yeah.
1: What

0: been maybe quite a challenge, but also something you found quite successful in your restaurant while here for 3 years.
1: For 3 years, the most successful is Yen Magazine. I win their reward, the best East Asian restaurant in 24.
0: Oh,
1: yeah, and also every single day I have my customers give me the really nice compliments.
0: Yeah.
1: I never heard so many compliments in my life, you know, and then, you know, people can really generous offer their the best beautiful word for me. So that makes me feel so happy, and that's my passion to cook, to keep doing the, you know, the good food, beautiful food. So
2: yeah, that's incredibly special.
1: Yeah.
2: Because like, if you weren't doing this stuff, it wouldn't exist basically here, right?
1: Yeah.
2: So you're giving people an opportunity to have this experience they can't otherwise have.
1: Yeah.
2: And you know, I was talking with someone at the market yesterday about this, and it's like, you know, if you're not making that product, that people can't have it. And now for some people, there must be regulars that come in, and now you would have become like part of their life. Whether you, like, coming into the restaurant is something they look forward to. That is a really special thing.
1: Yeah, yeah. This is why I for the last three years, I've got a lot of royal customers keep coming back. Some come back. Some even come two times a week, come back. And for, you know, since they found me, they keep coming back.
0: Incredible.
1: And that's really encouraged me to do better job, you know, and keep my passion. That keeps me. I heard one customer said, "Yes, it's very delicious, but if you do it as the routine work, and you lose you will lose your passion." I said, "I wouldn't let that happen, because that's why I don't, you know, I don't want to work like a messy task every day to lose my passion. So I don't want that happen. So that's why I'm always thinking, do it as something." You know, like pianos, arts in there to make it even better. So I don't lose my passion.
0: Yeah, not just adjusting the menu, but also the experience
1: that's
0: inside Zheng Yun.
1: It's been 3 years already, and I still have passion to cook, to create the better food.
3: Good afternoon. 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Victoria to Langford, 24 minutes. Victoria to Souk, 49 minutes. 34 minutes on your way up to the ferries, where the next sailing is at 7, and it is at 67% capacity. Over to weather right now, it is 22 degrees with mix of sun and clouds. Tonight, a low of 14 degrees, wind southwest gusting up to 50. That was your CFAX 1070 Traffic and Weather. I'm Catherine Abbott. Enjoy the sunshine and check out that king tide tonight at 8:30.
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6: We are here with Dan Dan of Jung Yoon Noodle House, and we're also joined by Christopher Donison, who is the pianist who will be a part of the Supper Club. Christopher, we need to hear a bit more about this and some more details.
7: Well, thank you. I really appreciate this opportunity to describe this, because a supper club is a very specific thing. But I want to say that listening to Dan Dan just now, mm-hmm. describing the what the room is like, what the purpose is, this idea didn't come to me. I was introduced to her at her restaurant by a friend. Mm. And the vibe in the room was so deliciously curated in sense of what the material on the tablecloth was, the sounds in the background, the lighting. It was so different, that so much care yeah. went into the experience, as you've described, yeah. plus the food. And so my friend introduced me to her, and we were just there for lunch. There was no idea of doing this. And he told her about my past as a music director and a pianist and all these other things. And then I sent her some recordings of me playing. And so he was very inspired to explore this idea of combining a musical sensibility with this very, very unique cuisine mm-hmm. sensibility, and it jumped out at me that there's this idea that I've been wanting to resurrect for decades, which is the idea of a supper club. Mm-hmm. And what's so different about a supper club? It's a restaurant, or it's a place that serves you dinner, and it's music, but they don't happen at the same time. This is the major distinction.
8: I see.
7: There's lots of restaurants that offer music, but they're kind of on a stage, or they're kind of in the background, or whatever, or it's a blend, you know. It could be outside a little bit, you know, you could be on Salt Spring and there's music outside, you know, Treehouse or some of these other kinds of places. Mm-hmm. But a supper club is very specific, because it combines the elements of the concert hall, but in an intimate setting, plus the experience of the restaurant. So it goes like this. You arrive, you're greeted, you get your first course or appetizer course, right? And there's a stage or there's a piano or whatever. And the artist comes out and does a very short concert. I'm talking 20, 25 minutes. Mm. And when that's happening, there's no service. There's nobody eating. That's happened. So it's a concert. People are sitting there listening. This is the major distinction.
5: And that's kind of, I guess, goes in line with how the restaurant is, that it makes sense here.
7: Absolutely. In fact, this whole thing really aligns so completely with Dan Dan's approach to cooking and serving and creating an experience. So I thought, well, gee, that does, it might be the first time in 40 years that I've heard of a restaurateur that has the appropriate aesthetic to make this work. Mm-hmm. And so anyway, so you do a first set, and then the artist leaves, you know, and then there's the main course, and then there's the second half of the concert, and then you get a dessert course, right? And of course, maybe after that, there might be some more music, depending on how the evening goes, you know. Mm-hmm. Sometimes after dessert, it could be a little bit looser. Maybe the artist might come back and do some more encores, or people might have requests. But there's no requests during a set concert any more than if you went to Carnegie Hall and there's a string quartet on stage. You're not going to stand up and say, by the way, do you know Piano Man? You know, so you see what I'm saying? Yeah. We're combining the formality of the concert hall, but in a less rigorous way, in a much more casual. You're in a chair. You're getting the benefits of focused concentration on music, without that feeling that a lot of people don't like in a concert hall, where you know there's so many people that you have to be so quiet, and you're stuck in a chair, and there's eight people on either side of you in the row, and some people get claustrophobic. Whereas this is the opposite. You're enjoying this very experience that Dan Dan has created, which is all about being relaxed and in the right place and doing the right thing at the right time, and then this focused attention to music. And the thing about that is, even when it comes to the piano, especially with the piano, lots of instruments, when you get close, there's a detail that is only revealed in a very intimate situation. And I was driving here this morning from Port Renfrew, and it reminded me of, you know, Chopin, in his days of concertizing in France and Paris and around. He had the reputation of being the greatest pianist in Europe, but he only played like eight times in one of these big halls. Mm. Most of the time, it was in these parlors, you know, and very small audiences, where there was the ability to actually discern the richness of the frequencies. And because at the piano, there's so, if you drill down sonically, there's so much more information inside of it that really doesn't get past the edge of the concert hall stage. I remember I went to hear Arthur Rubinstein play live once while he was still alive in Vancouver at the Queen E Theater. And it was a huge place, two or 3,000 people. And he launched into the first piece, I think, which was the B minor sonata. And I knew the piece so well. I knew his recordings and everything. I thought, I can hardly hear the piano. I could hardly hear the piano. And of course, it was a huge place, and he was on this but after a while, my ears adjusted. But it's not at all the same thing as when you're up close and personal. So we're offering this up close and personal experience with music. I call it perspective. The perspective is very close, right?
5: And so for something like this, are you bringing in a special setup? Like for that room?
7: Well, I've just committed to getting a grand piano brought in, and that's happening on Thursday.
5: Okay.
7: And it's a beautiful old German piano. It's called a Schietmeier. It's a 6 foot, 5-6 foot grand, and what is so wonderful, and it really tickles me. I got to tell you, it's because it's just so unique. It's just never been done anywhere that I know of. Certainly not in Victoria or Canada that I know of. But there's only room for 16 people. There's two tables for four people, and four tables for two people. Mm-hmm. And the piano will be in between the two big tables.
5: Yeah.
7: And then there are two tables for two people across, and then two tables for two people on either side of the entrance. And I can sit at the piano and look and speak directly to anybody in the room as intimately as I'm doing right now. And part of this also reflects back to, I mentioned earlier to you that I founded Music by the Sea in Bamfield in 2006. So that was a music festival that went for a long, long time. But when COVID came, it really upset the apple cart for all of us in that industry, as you recall. And one of the things we did initially, just to sort of keep our name out there, was to stream these concerts. And I did them from my apartment in the Janion building at the top here. Yeah. and I did one every Friday. Mm. And I'd never done anything like that, and I was loath to do it. But I forced myself, and I did it. And I got quite comfortable with it, and when I had the microphone, I'd be playing. But I would stop and then talk about that piece, and talk about composers and all that kind of stuff. And I got this feedback that so many of the audience really enjoyed me talking about what I was playing, or the context, or which performer, or which composer, all that kind of thing.
5: 100%.
7: They enjoyed that almost as much as the playing. So this venue that we're now creating gives me a chance to do that similar thing in a concert setting, which is formal but casual at the same time. So if I want to just stop and say, oh, by the way, I worked with Barbara Streisand on that, and I know blah, blah, blah, blah, you know, and then you know, I can do that.
5: Yeah, it just adds an extra special element. And so I think we're getting close to time here. Yep. You know, for people who want to experience this.
7: Yes.
5: Where are they going? How are they getting tickets? How is this all working out so people can come and experience it? When is it?
7: Yes, we are initiating this supper club with three evenings, Thursday, Friday, Saturday at the end of June. That's, I believe, the 25th, 26th, 27th. That's Thursday, Friday, Saturday, and they start at 6 o'clock. And we're hoping, and they're already starting to sell, and we've hardly even, just barely not even really announced it.
5: Yeah.
7: Because, like I said, there's only 16 people per night, Thursday, Friday, Saturday, and you simply phone the Dan's phone number, and she'll take the reservation over the phone.
5: Oh, there you go.
7: And of course, now there's an Instagram posting about that, but Dan, you might want to tell them what your phone number is.
8: My phone number is 250-661-9599, and welcome to join us.
5: That's awesome. I mean, I'm going to be at one of the performances, and I'm super pumped to see what this is, because just all around, super unique, very, very inspiring. Yeah. It's going to be a very unique energy, I think, and I'm really excited for it.
6: Yeah. Absolutely.
7: Yeah. It will really be something to try out, because it's been in my mind for 40 years. We used to do it in New York. There was even one in Niagara on the Lake when I was there in the 80s. And they've disappeared because the world has changed so much. And I was saying when we were having coffee across the street just prior that the world changes, and it changes quickly, and it's changing more quickly all the time. And one of the things that we're losing in this new digital age is the luxury of analog in-personness, you know? And when everything got different and in the music industry, technologically, everything changed, and sometimes we throw the baby out with the bathwater. And so there's a lot of good stuff that's gone by the wayside that we don't have. And I think it's time for people to remember some of these things, like a supper club.
6: Yeah, like a supper club.
7: Nobody thinks it's possible, but I think with Dan, it will be possible.
6: That's beautiful. I mean, already many reasons to check out Jung Yung Noodle House, but to also enjoy now the supper club series. This sounds fantastic. Dan, thank you so much for coming in. Christopher, thank you so much for coming in. And Dallas, thank you for showing us Jung Yung Noodle House.
5: Of course.
8: Thank you very much.
6: And that's it for today. Unfortunately, we don't have time for a song because we're super duper late, Kat.
9: That's the end of the JK show.
6: That is.
9: It was so much fun.
6: Yeah.
9: Yeah.
6: I wish we would get another opportunity.
9: I know.
6: But Kat is actually off to Australia.
9: I'm moving in a month.
6: Yes. So I'm sad to see you not back in the studio with me, but hopefully we'll still see you and hear you.
9: I'll be around a couple more times and you can catch me on the weekends.
6: Yeah. Catch Kat on the weekend. Maybe some more bad dad jokes.
9: Always. Yes. Always bad dad jokes.
6: All right. Stand by. Your CTV news is coming up, or it's underway right now.
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11: The sun hits their containers.
12: We want to be clustering them together, just grouping them so that each pot is shading its neighbor from those direct sun rays.
11: The heat from those rays is backing off a bit early in the week, but is back in full force this weekend. As for the next few months,
13: when we look at our sort of seasonal forecast or our monthly forecast moving forward, it's really looking like a dry warm summer at this point in time across southern British Columbia.
11: Meaning efforts to protect these plants from the heat are just getting started. Anna McMillan, CTV News, Metchosin.
14: The heat has led to several new wildfires burning on Vancouver Island. The first was discovered yesterday near Nanaimo Airport. It is 1 hectare and considered under control. The second was also reported to the Coastal Fire Center yesterday, burning on the west coast of the island, south of Euclulit. It's nearly 1 hectare and considered under control. Currently, campfires are allowed on Vancouver Island, but with the warm weather and no rain in the forecast, the Coastal Fire Center says it is monitoring the situation closely, but so far no need to once again enforce a campfire ban.
15: We are constantly assessing conditions and not just the fire weather factors and those specific indices, but also our staff availability, resource availability, as well as the trends that we've been seeing recently in terms of starts that have arisen. From the few fires that have popped up in the last little while, there hasn't been anything anomalous due to escaped campfires. And so that is one of the reasons, too, that it's we're not quite at the threshold.
14: Later in weather, Josh will have a full breakdown on island temperature records from the weekend and what's to come. Smoke could be seen across downtown this afternoon after what looks like a fire at a temple in Chinatown. This unfolding this afternoon, we don't have much detail on what happened, but crews could be seen on the roof of the building. They were focused on the Yen Wo Society building, which houses the Tam Kung Temple on the top floor. It is considered the oldest temple in Canada. City officials are holding a news conference this evening where more details are expected to be released. An effort in Port Alberni to restore railroad tracks and trains is being slowed down by recent acts of vandalism and theft. A CTV's Andy Garland reports those thefts are hindering plans by a nonprofit to expand the historic Alberni Railway.
16: It's just another thing that we have to deal with here with the vandalism.
17: Thieves recently have been targeting the Alberni Pacifica Railway yard.
16: Between a $9,000 and $10,000 repair bill for everything we've seen over the last 2 months.
17: From cutting wires that connect our rail cars.
18: Both our sound system and our main power system. They cut them, they'll strip the wires.
16: This is one of the two.
17: To smashing windows of their fully restored 1930s crew speeder.
16: The person gained entry and ripped apart a flagging kit that was in here.
17: The Alberni Pacifica Railway has spent countless volunteer hours restoring cars and locomotives to get rail back on the tracks in the valley.
16: It's really frustrating because when we're trying to expand an operation and grow an operation as a nonprofit, all of the money we make from our ticket sales and from our donations goes back into that operation.
17: In the past couple years, the nonprofit has been able to restore rail to certain areas of the city, but their ultimate goal of getting back to the McLean Mill historic site is being hindered by the recent acts of vandalism and theft.
16: It's tough because all of that effort that we're putting into trying to expand now has to go to making these repairs.
17: RCMP are investigating the recent crime spree, and the Alberni Pacific Railway are doing their part by stepping up patrols and installing surveillance cameras.
16: For the amount that they're getting out of it, compared to the amount that we're having to put back into it to repair, it's not worth it. It's absolutely not worth it.
17: Thankfully, the theft and vandalism hasn't ruined their ability to operate their train service.
16: We've had to make some changes to our equipment, some modifications to the electrical and to the generators.
17: The train currently runs on weekends and will extend to Fridays and long weekends come summer. Andy Garland, CTV News, Port Alberni.
14: A commercial truck driver has been charged after police say he was traveling in the wrong direction along the Trans-Canada near Langford. Just before 5 a.m. Saturday, police were called for a truck traveling north in the southbound lanes near Helmkin Road. The driver, a 52-year-old man from Vancouver, was arrested at the scene for dangerous driving. Police have ruled out impairment and say driver confusion led to the incident. The truck was towed, the driver released with a fine. Vancouver is ready to host Team Canada's second match of the FIFA World Cup this Thursday, taking on Qatar and BC Place. What Canadians want to know is whether injured captain Alphonso Davies will be on the pitch. CTV's Andrew Johnson has the latest from the National Training Center in Vancouver.
19: Alphonso Davies is on the training pitch today at the University of British Columbia, a day after he hit the streets of Vancouver and met a fan who had no idea who they were talking to.
20: It's a great jersey.
21: I just want to say, I love your jersey. Let me see who's in the back. You see? Yes.
19: The man wearing a Davies jersey didn't realize he was face-to-face with the superstar in the video Davies posted to social media. Davies remains in what's called return-to-play protocol, still working his way back from a hamstring injury. A question mark heading into Thursday's crucial match against Qatar. Will he be ready?
21: Fonzie, he's one of the best players on our team. He's a world-class player, so obviously to have him in the lineup would be amazing. But obviously Richie's done amazing too. Richie's been fantastic, and whoever's played in that position has been fantastic when the time in the games he's missed. So we have complete confidence in the roster.
19: Qatar is coming off a surprising draw against top-ranked in Group B Switzerland. Every team in Canada's group has now started the tournament with a tie. It will surely be electric again in downtown Vancouver Thursday after the city hosted Australia and Turkey on the weekend. There was a crowd of more than 52,000 inside and a mob of fans downtown on Granville Street and near BC Place Stadium partying deep into the night. But police reported only two arrests. Everyone pretty well behaved. And officials in both Canadian host cities will hope that trend continues. As for Toronto, the day before Canada is back in action here, FIFA returns to BMO Field when Ghana takes on Panama. Andrew Johnson, CTV News, Vancouver.
14: The Stanley Cup went to the Carolina Hurricanes over the weekend, and while no Canadian team was in the finals, there were a few Vancouver Island connections. Campbell River's most famous hockey player turned Carolina Hurricanes head coach, Rob Brind'Amour. Leading the team to hoist the cup yesterday. Brind'Amour, who grew up in the island community, also played for the Hurricanes, winning the cup as a player in 2002. Another island player got a brief stint in the series. Duncan's Dylan Coughlin, who played minor hockey in Nanaimo, has spent most of the season in the AHL, was called up to the NHL for several playoff games, scoring one goal and two assists for the Vegas Golden Knights.
22: And the New York Knicks won the Larry O'Brien, the NBA championship.
23: 22 degrees in Victoria right now. It was a record-setting day across parts of the island yesterday, and there's some more heat on the way later in the week. All those details after the break.
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28: Thank you. Thank you very much.
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29: 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There were a lot of other patients in the ER, but they insisted on running tests. I felt fine, but the nurses wanted to keep an eye on me. That's when they found the brain bleed. I didn't realize it was an emergency. Thankfully, the nurses did.
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0: Josh is here. He's in a great mood because the Knickerbockers of New York won the NBA final. I'm in a great mood. Sir Lewis Hamilton won the Barcelona Grand Prix. But we are here to talk about weather and not sports, Josh.
1: Fine. It's fine. I'll just start crying again anyways if I think about the Saturday night. All right, let's take a look at temperatures across the island. Port Alberni at 29 degrees this afternoon. Not a record. Although you did get a record yesterday. Victoria, 21. We hit 22 for a daytime high. Look, yesterday, it was 30.2. Broke the old record by about a degree and a half there. And then Nanaimo was over 3 degrees above the previous record high. Comox, Port Alberni, Port Hardy, all setting new record daytime highs. You had some records out of the West Coast, including Tofino and both Duncan and Qualicum Beach setting new record highs yesterday, June 14th. We thought there might be a couple spots today that would be close to records. Looks like everybody's been off the record daytime highs so far. There's your coastal flooding advisory for areas from around Cordova Bay up to East Souk overnight tonight, early tomorrow morning. This is not because of heavy rain. This is due to a combination of high tide and some really strong wind. And so you can see there is a bit of rain here up further to the north, but rain will not be an issue for the South Island. Keep an eye on those coastal sections, though, overnight tonight, especially roadways near the coast, early tomorrow morning. By the time you get to about 6, 7 a.m., high tide should be passed and the conditions should start to improve. As far as skies are concerned, we will see some clouds here tomorrow morning and maybe even a few hit and miss showers for a couple of spots, but really looks spotty at best. The big story for the next few days is going to be sunshine, including in the north. Tomorrow, you get that slight chance of a shower, 16, then 17s and 18s for the rest of the week. Windy Wednesday, gust to about 50 kilometers per hour, and then the wind dies down Thursday, Friday. Thursday, Friday, close to records. I think those records are safe, though. Those are the records for Port Alberni. 32s, though, for Thursday and Friday. Tomorrow and Wednesday, mid-20s for daytime high. So that's a couple of degrees cooler than today's 29. 18 out on the West Coast. Windy, gust to about 60 or 70 kilometers per hour. And chance of some drizzle in the morning, then sunshine in the afternoon. Sunshine should be through the rest of the week. 23, sunny, and gusts to about 50 kilometers per hour in Comox. More mid-20s Wednesday, Thursday, and Friday, mid to high 20s. So average daytime high is 20, above average and sunny for the next 5 days. Same for Nanaimo, mid-20s right through to the weekend. Breezy tomorrow, gusts to about 40 kilometers per hour to go along with that high of 25 degrees. And Victoria, 14 degrees tomorrow morning, gusts to about 50 kilometers per hour, especially through the mid and later parts of the day. 22 tomorrow afternoon, 21 on Wednesday. So pretty similar to the temperatures that we had today for tomorrow and Wednesday. Lots of sunshine. Mid-20s return for Thursday, Friday, and into the coming weekend. By the way, Saturday, last day of spring, summer, officially starting Sunday of this weekend. So it'll be a warm and sunny end to the season of spring.
0: All right. Thanks, Josh. We'll talk tomorrow. Military police will no longer accept criminal code sexual offense complaints. The move was made as the government moves closer to passing its military justice reform bill. Bill C-11 would shift sexual offense cases involving Canadian Armed Forces members from military to civilian courts. And that follows recommendations from a 2022 report which found many CAF members do not trust the military justice system to handle these cases. Some survivors have also called for the option to choose which system handles their case. The bill still needs to pass in the House. For the first time in nearly a dozen years, Canada will deploy a submarine to U.S. military exercises in Hawaii. HMCS Corner Brook departing from Esquimalt for the Rim of the Pacific multinational war games. Two Canadian frigates will join Canada's only operational sub, which recently completed over 90,000 hours of upgrades. This year's war games are expected to involve 40 ships, 5 submarines, and 140 aircraft from 31 different nations, an exercise the U.S. Pacific Fleet says reinforces collective security in the Pacific Ocean. One day after the announcement of a framework for peace between the U.S. and Iran, the question remains, can it hold? Israel is not part of the deal, and Iran's proxy Hezbollah in Lebanon is a flashpoint. CTV's Adrian Gobriel is looking into all the moving parts and how it all affects Canadians.
2: Months of pain at the pumps has left many fuming, hoping for a break. The peace deal between the United States and Iran has yet to be signed. The details yet to be released. The global oil prices are responding. The international standard for the price of oil, Brent crude, fell nearly 5% to just over $83 U.S. this morning. That's still a way off from $70 a barrel, the approximate cost of Brent crude in the weeks leading up to the war in Iran.
3: The new normal, so to speak, for the oil market is much, much different than what is 3 or 4 months ago. We think that $80 is going to serve as the approximate floor.
2: While the price for consumers fluctuates from province to province, the national average at the pumps today in Canada is roughly $1.65 per liter. A year ago today, it was hovering at $1.35 per liter. And it could be months before Canadians catch a meaningful break.
4: We're going to be stuck for the next year, maybe even 2 years, with unusually high prices. Don't look for $1.30 at the pumps anytime soon, even with the federal government giving off a 10-cent excise tax break. We'll be lucky if we can stay in the 150 range for the remainder of 2026.
2: Depleted oil reserves need to be replenished. That takes time. There's multiple other variables still at play. Iran's foreign ministry today saying they plan to charge a service fee to vessels using the Strait of Hormuz. The price tag remains unclear. And while ships are expected to begin leaving the strait in the days ahead, what's needed most is for more to arrive.
3: Until ships are willing to enter in and unload onshore storage, we will continue to lose 11-ish million barrels per day of production every single day.
2: As long as prices remain elevated here at the pumps, so will the overall cost of living for Canadians, from the price at the grocery store, interest rates, to inflation. Adrian Gobriel, CTV News, Toronto.
0: Canada's Skyhawks are taking to the sky over Vancouver Island this July. The country's only acrobatic military parachute team will fly the friendly skies above Campbell River July 29th. It's the only island date for the team. They're also headed to Athens, Greece later this season. This is the 55th anniversary season for the 13-person team based out of CFB Trenton. The free event will happen over Willow Park between 12:30 and 2:30 on July 29th. Coming up, Michael's passion. Adam finds out the story behind a man promoting the positive potential of picking up litter. Next on the Sawatsky Sign-Off.
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13: Finally, Adam finds out how a man overcame a grown-up challenge by reconnecting with a childhood passion on the Sawatsky sign-off.
14: If you ask Michael Dowling what he wanted to be when he grew up, back when he was this old, he might have showed you his manifesto.
15: And it said, when I grow up, I want to live in the woods with the bears.
14: He wrote about the importance of protecting the natural world, Michael says, before picking up litter in a little red wagon.
15: Like right out of a Norman Rockwell painting, and I had my own little private dump behind our house.
14: Which led to pursuing marine biology in university.
15: And then I thought, I don't know if I want to be a scientist, begging for grants and stuff, so I ended up taking a marketing management course.
14: And while Michael went on to achieve big professional gains in real estate and the stock market, he suffered even greater personal losses while partying.
15: The alcohol took me down a really dark path really quick. And so, you know, I didn't think I was going to live past 29. I thought, you know, I wasn't going to get a 3 on my age.
14: So he got help, did the work to get sober, and started thinking about the idealistic boy he once was.
15: Really need to dedicate myself to humble work.
14: So, after noticing a piece of garbage on the beach one day, Michael decided to pick it up.
15: You know, every clean beach starts somebody picking up one piece.
14: Now, Michael spends at least 10 hours a week.
15: It's the greatest feeling in the world.
14: With a bag and a picker.
15: A nifty nabber.
14: Collecting countless pieces of litter.
15: Become a bit of a garbologist. I kind of self-taught PhD in garbology. I got it down to a science.
14: And now that he's set to celebrate 26 years of sobriety here in his happy place, if you ask Michael what he wants to do now that he's grown up, he'll say this.
15: I'm telling you, it's priceless, you know? Adopt your block, adopt your beach, and own it. Just try it. My call to action. I can't help myself. I'm a salesman, right?
14: Adam Sawatsky, CTV News.
13: Starting the week with a call to action. That is it for CTV News Vancouver Island. Thank you so much for joining us.

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8: Now this update from the Canadian Press. Proposed federal legislation would recognize privacy as a fundamental right of all Canadians and would set higher standards for organizations when they manage children's data. The new measures introduced by the Artificial Intelligence Minister would require meaningful consent of the use of personal information and plain language explanations on how personal information is handled. 12 people in British Columbia are in hospital after what appears to have been an electrical incident at a water park. Most of the people hospitalized were students in grades 6 and 7 on a field trip, with two of them taken by air ambulance. Vancouver's airspace will be shut down under restriction while FIFA World Cup games are ongoing due to the possibility of NORAD aircraft operating for safety and security reasons. The Canadian Armed Forces says the restrictions over Vancouver's inner city, including the BC Place Stadium, will be in place from 3 hours before the game time to 3 hours after the game ends. From the Canadian Press, I'm John Kennedy.
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9: It's National Blood Donor Week, meaning many of us will be taking the reminder to roll up our sleeves and give a substance that can literally save a life. But what often goes overlooked is the perishability of this gift. Researchers with Simon Fraser University have found a way, though, to reduce waste and help ensure rural communities get the supply they need through the power of mathematics. So joining us now to talk about it, we've got the scientific director at Simon Fraser University Center for Operations Research and Decision Sciences, Sandy Rutherford. So let's get him up on the line. Sandy, how you doing?
10: I'm well. How are you?
9: Great to talk to you. And then also on the line, the applied mathematics researcher who developed this new model, Jas Dahan, is on the line. Hello, sir. How are you doing?
11: I'm doing very well. Thank you.
9: Great to talk to both of you. I don't know who wants to take this question first, but why is this a problem that captured your attention as maths experts?
10: I think I'll pass that to Jas.
9: Okay, go for it.
11: Yeah, for sure. Oftentimes, so I guess I'll give you a little bit of background on the system. So right now, many smaller hospitals rely on their own isolated isolated ordering history, which makes sense locally, but it can have ripple effects across the whole system. Blood sitting is often unused at one hospital and can be out of circulation in another. Essentially, the problem we're looking to find is how do you find optimal targets that ensure equitable access to blood products, while freeing up that inventory for other hospitals to use, essentially giving evidence-based targets, how much stock relative to how much they actually use. So it's a very real has a lot of real world impact.
9: Okay, so, and again, I'm no math guy. How do you work this? Explain how this works.
11: Yeah, for sure. So pretty much we built what I'll call is a digital twin, essentially a computer simulation that mirrors BC's actual blood distribution network. So that's a hub and spoke network connecting Canadian Blood Services in Vancouver to all of the hospitals across BC. So that includes the smaller hospitals across the province. Essentially, we can run thousands of scenarios through it, and it can tell us what happens if the hospital changes how often it orders or adjusts how much it keeps on hand. It also lets decision makers test policies and safety before implementing anything real.
9: Okay, and maybe I'll kick it over to Sandy Rutherford here. Is this a theory or is this in practice? Is this being used yet?
10: It's not, so it's somewhere in between. So we have been working with Provincial Blood Coordinating Office, and they've been using results of the model to kind of review their current ordering practices. However, they're not running the model daily. The model is really to sort of help them basically look at what their current practices are and sort of evaluate whether or not they're really meeting they're able to somehow balance this challenge of meeting the needs of remote communities. For, in particular, we're looking at O negative blood, which is, it's called the universal donor type, which is used for trauma accidents, car accidents, and hospitals, small hospitals in the interior and in the mountains have to stock this in case there's a local accident. But on the other hand, if there isn't an accident, we don't want it to go to waste because there's a shortage. So we're trying to just help them evaluate how their current ordering practices are working and look for ways to meet the needs of people in rural areas, but at the same time, protect the overall supply because the supply is very limited.
9: Now, is this something that is done anywhere else, or are you guys the first to kind of come up with this sort of mathematical model to try to predict the flow of blood and where it's needed and making sure it's getting used and not wasted?
10: We're certainly not the only ones to look at this mathematically, but I think it's fair to say, I don't know, maybe Jazz wants to jump in here, but I think it's fair to say nobody has done the sort of extensive level of analysis that we have, and in particular with the focus on rural communities and remote communities. I think it's fair to say that we're the first to do that, and it was largely, driven by the Provincial Blood Coordinating Office reached out to us because of the unique challenges here in British Columbia with many remote communities.
9: Oh, that's so cool. Neat stuff that's happening out there and research that's happening here in BC at Simon Fraser University. Jess, I'll go to you last. What's next here? What happens next?
11: Well, I mean, ultimately, we built a decision support tool, and then the next question would be around implementation. So that's the real challenge with any research like this, the translation to practice. We work directly with laboratory technologists and health authorities throughout the study, which we hope means the findings feel credible and usable to people on the ground.
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2: Okay, what is happening with hotels in Victoria and the need for space here? Destination Greater Victoria has been making presentations to local councils about their hotel development working group and the findings that they have had. So here to talk about it is Paul Nursey. He's president and CEO of Destination Greater Victoria. Paul Nursey, how you doing?
3: I'm doing great. Yourself, Brian?
2: Good to talk to you. So I know, like, for instance, I think on Thursday you were at Victoria City Council making a presentation. You've been presenting to a few councils about what we're finding with hotel spaces and the need for it in Victoria. Talk about what you've been telling everybody.
3: Yeah, to provide some background, and this is well published for those who follow the news or the business news. We have a 10-year destination plan about, you know, the future, you know, looking generations into the future, which ensures our competitiveness. And we're tackling all sorts of different things. And part of that is hotel capacity. We developed and chaired a hotel development working group, very similar to what has also happened in Vancouver, to look into the future to what, you know, our community would need. And that report was issued. There was quite a bit of press around it. Five municipalities were active participants. So we're just doing delegations to those councils. We were at View Royal on Tuesday and then City of Victoria on Thursday. And I can share there's a very strong appetite from the political level to be a bit more competitive in terms of ensuring, you know, there's a better dialogue between hotel developers and councils.
2: And the bottom line in this is we've just found we are short a lot of hotel space, right? That's the main issue.
3: Yeah, I mean, the answer is yes. This evolves over time and business conditions and market conditions. But we're in a position now, a kind of a generational opportunity once in 20 years where the market is very strong and other development categories are weak. And so we do have an opportunity because it's a very complicated asset class. So we want to seize the opportunity and see if we can get a handful of hotels built because we have lost 2,500 rooms in the last, you know, 15 years, and our goal is to get about 2,000 full service hotel rooms within the next 10 years.
2: And you mentioned that this is an opportunity because of some of the market conditions right now. But what would municipalities need to do? And I guess maybe that's part of the reason you're going to municipalities to talk to them about it. What would you need to see from the municipal level to make this actually happen?
3: Well, first of all, I will say, you know, at our working group level, it was staff. It was planning staff, you know, economic development staff. And they don't actually, you know, while they support councils, they don't make the political decisions, right? So there needs to be both political support and technical kind of managerial support. And staff were very, very engaged and very constructive. But it depends by the municipality, but mostly developers and the financiers behind them would like to see some certainty in terms of the time of the development process. And a lot of improvements have been made in housing. And then in different municipalities, there could be things like office conversions or heritage retrofits that are more specific to those municipalities. But also what took place both at the staff level and with council is just some basic education around the performers, the financial drivers, and an understanding that, you know, bylaws may intersect with hotel brand standards and things like that. So it was part education, part recommendation. And we're very pleased with how it's gone so far.
2: And I guess just last week we had that news of the, the BC, was it BC Utilities Building? I can't remember the name of it.
3: Blanchard? Power Commission, it's called. Yeah, the old,
2: And that's another kind of heritage. That's you mentioned possibilities here could be heritage conversions into this kind of thing. And I guess that's an example of that.
3: Yeah, and what a great experience for our visitors to, whether it be the Ducks Building on Broad Street, which is under construction, to have part of our story as our city, our historical story, worked into the guest experience. So, I think the reality in downtown Victoria is that there are less office workers here. You know, government workers are by and large remote these days. We need that economic vitality. So, and hotels and the visitor economy is performing right now. So if there's market opportunities, we really do hope, and this is happening. I'm sensing a fresh attitude from staff and planners that they are receptive. They're not going to get in the way unnecessarily, be overly bureaucratic. Of course, they have a job to do, but we want to make sure that things get done tastefully, but they get done on a reasonable timeline.
2: What happens next year? So you're going around to councils hoping for, I guess, you know, some partnership in this and maybe some changes to bylaws and whatnot to make it all work. But what happens next year?
3: Well, I think there's a very strong desire from all municipalities. And the suburban municipalities are very

0: very motivated as well, too. They want diversification in their tax base. Hotels do provide a lot of property taxes and amenities as well in terms of emergency services, participation in the community, charity giving, all those things. They want, you know, the positive benefits of hotels, not to mention the economic stimulation and the businesses that pop up around them. So we see very strong support. We're going to keep this working group together, maybe at a, our report's published. We're going to go into the market together. There's some hotel development attraction conferences. We're going to attend those and have a cohesive Greater Victoria kind of pitch to help stimulate some of that investment. And again, we do not want to overbuild. I want to stress, we don't want to overbuild. There's still about 1,200 Airbnbs in the region, even with the provincial changes. We want to make sure that there's a staggered and logical rebuild of our lost inventory, and I think we're on a pathway to do that, which would be a great outcome for the region.
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10: Father's Day is coming up. There's your warning. It's coming. Don't forget if you need to remember. But we're starting to look ahead already, and some of the community events that you can look forward to are already here on the schedule to talk about. And this one is for a good cause. The Island Prostate Center's Father's Day Walk and Run for Prostate Cancer is coming up on the 21st through Camosun College Trails. And Executive Director Leanne Kopp is on the line now to talk about it with us. Hello, Leanne. How are you doing?
11: Good morning. I'm great. Thanks for having me.
10: Great to talk to you about this. Can you introduce the Island Prostate Center to us first off and what it does for people in the community?
11: Absolutely. Island Prostate Center, we're a not-for-profit organization that supports men and their families who have been diagnosed with prostate cancer here on Vancouver Island. We are a small but mighty organization that, you know, in a healthcare system that can be isolating and confusing. The programs that we run are in conjunction with, your healthcare provider. No referral is needed to our organization, but one of the flagship programs of our organization is that when you're diagnosed, you know, you have a lot of questions, concerns, and you don't get a lot of time with your doctor. So this is where we come in. We have the opportunity to, through our Nurse Navigator program, support these patients, give them education, give them all the information that they need to make a right treatment decision for them, and then support them from diagnosis all the way through recovery, through support from our Nurse Navigator program. But we also run nutrition programs, exercise programs. Again, gaps in the healthcare system is what we're trying to fill and just be a big support for men and their families. 1 in 8 men are diagnosed in our community, so you know that there's a lot of people who are impacted by this disease, and we are here to help.
10: That's so cool. But why does prostate cancer specifically require, you know, something different than a different cancer?
11: Mm-hmm. You know, that's a great question. Our organization was started 25 years ago by two doctors who saw the rise of prostate cancer and what that was going to be looking like in our current healthcare system. And just because of the aging population of the island and the age demographic of people impacted by this disease, you know, there are a lot of people who need the support and care with this disease, because prostate cancer is the most diagnosed cancer in men. And it's great that we here on the island have this unique organization that is not unlike any other organization across this country, and that we are able to play a partner in care because of all. We see over 600 people through our door who are newly diagnosed or going through treatment every year through the center. And those numbers just continue to rise. So you can see that there is a great need for our organization here on Vancouver Island, for gotcha. Sure.
10: So for men, prostate cancer, that's the big one here on the island.
11: That is the big one. Well, anywhere, yeah. Actually. Yeah, prostate cancer, you know, across the world is the number one right now for men, for sure.
10: There's the need, there's the importance, and then this weekend we've got the Island Prostate Center's Father's Day Walk and Run. Talk about what the event is like.
11: Absolutely. This event has been going on for 23 years, so it's become a family favorite for so many families in our community, and it really and truly is a family event. It is taking place in Camosun College. Through the trails there, we have a 3K and a 5K walk run. It's not a competitive event at all. It is just a really nice morning. It starts at 10 and we're wrapped up by noon, so it's not impacting a huge part of your Father's Day of activities. But it really is a great way to come together and honor those men who have gone through prostate cancer, going through prostate cancer, because there's a lot of people who just wants to support people who they know have gone through this disease. It's a walk run. There's a pancake breakfast, lots of kids activities and entertainment. And all of the money that's raised through this event supports Island Prostate Center. We don't get any government funding to support the work that we do. So community events like this are so vital to continue the support that we offer into our community.
10: And it's one of those things where you get people pledge to you to, you know, I'm going to do this walk run, give me some donations, and off they go to the Island Prostate Center. Is that how the fundraising works?
11: That's exactly how it works. Okay. So if you register, and there's still lots of time to register, you can just go to our website, which is Island Prostate Center, and it's CENTRE.com, and you can register. And then when you register, you get your own fundraising pledging page, just like you mentioned, and people then can support you. But even if you're not able to participate on Father's Day, every bit of donation helps to support the programs that we provide.
10: And it's at Camosun College. That's where the event will be taking place. Is that interurban campus?
11: That's right. At the interurban campus, and there'll be lots of signage and lots of volunteers, so no one gets lost. We'll show you the right way of where you're going when you get onto site.
10: Cool. That's coming up this weekend for Father's Day, and I'll say a couple of other things. If you're wondering, the trails through the interurban campus, you got a 3K option or a 5K option, and you can bring your dog, right?
11: Absolutely. Yeah. The furry friends of all families are also welcome. The trails are completely accessible, so wheelchairs, strollers, everyone is included in this family event for sure.
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2: From the National Newsroom of the Canadian Press, I'm John Kennedy. U.S. President Donald Trump made his grand entrance at the G7 summit today, celebrating his new agreement with Iran, even as some report mixed messages between the two countries on what this agreement actually contains. ABC News' Rachel Scott is in Geneva with more.
3: The deal is still under wraps, the U.S. and Iran giving conflicting versions of what's in it. Though President Trump declared the Strait of Hormuz will be toll-free as it was before the war, Iran's foreign ministry says Iran will establish and collect fees related to navigation services.
2: Canada's ambassador to the U.S. is urging calm as the CUSMA enters a review period starting in July. Mark Wiseman says the deadline of the January 1st date does not mark the end of the trade deal, but the beginning of the process that could extend it for another 16 years. He says even without a renewal, the agreement would remain in effect until 2036, with annual reviews afterward. Wiseman says tariffs on Canadian steel, aluminum, and autos remain a key issue in talks with Washington. He adds that Canada and the U.S. will continue working together because their economic ties remain deeply interconnected. The federal Liberal government has introduced a long-awaited bill that would recognize privacy as a fundamental right for all Canadians, setting a higher standard for organizations when they manage children's data as well. Artificial Intelligence Minister Evan Solomon says under the legislation, Canadians would have the right to request that private sector companies delete their personal information.
4: Using that new right, Canadians will have a practical way to fight back against harmful deepfakes. They will have more power to require companies to delete personal information they should no longer hold. And they'll have more control over the digital trail that companies build about them.
2: This is the Liberal government's third attempt at getting this bill passed, as it's an update on the Personal Information Protection and Electronic Documents Act after introducing the bill in 2020 and 2023, with both failing to become law. Quebec politicians are calling for an independent investigation into a group of police officers accused of discrimination and racism. Montreal police say 16 officers were removed from patrol duty over the allegations on Friday, with two officers suspended. The Quebec Liberal Party says the Montreal police should not investigate its own officers and wants the provincial police to step in. Quebec Premier Christine Frechette says she isn't ruling out a public inquiry but wants more information before deciding on next steps. And Cineplex is raising the price of the CineClub membership for the first time since launching the program.
5: Starting July 15th, the cinema chain will start charging customers $10.99 per month for monthly memberships and $120.89 per year for annual memberships. Along with the increase, Cineplex is changing the number of Scene Plus points that CineClub members receive when they redeem movie tickets. Diana Mussina, The Canadian Press.
2: This is The Canadian Press. In sports, Egypt is still looking for its first World Cup win after playing to a 1-1 draw with Belgium today in Seattle. Egypt entered halftime with the lead on a goal from midfielder Am Ashour, but an own goal in the second half saved Belgium from an upset. Egypt is now 0-5-3 all-time at soccer's biggest showcase. The NHL is beginning an investigation into Mike Babcock's resignation as coach of the Columbus Blue Jackets in September 2023 before he coached a game for them. The Associated Press reports the Players Association requested the investigation last week after word emerged that the Edmonton Oilers were interested in hiring Babcock. A couple of players from the Norwegian team that shocked Canada in the bronze medal game of the World Hockey Championship have signed entry-level contracts with Canadian NHL teams. The Toronto Maple Leafs signed 18-year-old forward Tinus Luke Koblar, who had 6 goals and 3 assists at the tournament. The Ottawa Senators inked forward Eslid Bakke Olsen. From the Canadian Press, I'm John Kennedy.
6: The United Kingdom is banning social media for children under 16. Prime Minister Keir Starmer announced the new rules that could take effect as soon as next year.
7: Social media is making children unhappy. It's making it easier for bullies to harass and abuse them. And it could even be harming their mental health.
6: The ban would likely include platforms like Snapchat, TikTok, YouTube, Instagram, Facebook, and X. It'll be modeled on a similar law passed last year in Australia, but aims to go further. It could block live streaming and chatting with strangers. Fox is buying Roku for $22 billion. It's the latest chapter in the ongoing saga of media consolidation as the industry deals with changes and challenges. The deal brings together Fox's news and sports channels, as well as streaming service Tubi, which it bought in in 2020 with Roku. And Elon Musk says SpaceX revenue could hit $1 trillion by 2030. That from the world's first trillionaire after his company went public late last week. Tech Report, I'm at Mattinson.
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2: All right, welcome to the show, Shane Hewitt and The Night Shift. We are back at it Monday, June 15th, 2026. I'm Shane Hewitt. I am in the city of Ottawa. Village of Merrickville, just south the city, in fact. Ryan O'Donnell is in Calgary. David Hunter is in Toronto, all across the country. Here we are, ready to go get back at it for you. Couple of days off for me. Thank you for one who's been here. I was looking at the podcast downloads, because there's no new podcasts for the end of the week last week. And there are still so many people that take the time to go listen back to old pieces of the show. And I appreciate you for doing exactly that and sharing it with your friends on the iHeart app. It's a great way to do it. Shane Hewitt and The Night Shift is there for you always. So there's, if you like a conversation with one of our guests and you want to hear more of them, you can just go search it. And if you can't find it easily on the iHeart system or the radio station website, you can go to my website, shanehewitt.ca. There's a search field right there. You can search anything that we've done by topic, by name. And if it's there, it will come up. It's pretty cool stuff. Over the weekend, it was my birthday, and it was, I'm not big on birthdays, you know, but we had in my house, there was eight people for dinner. Now I have to understand, like, my house is a disaster with the reno. And if I could describe for you right now, like, I don't know if you watch the videos that go on YouTube and stuff, but there's like the iHeart backdrop and plants and it looks nice. On the other side of that is mattresses against the wall, vacuum stacked up, blankets folded on the floor. Like, it's a disaster because I'm renovating my house. And to be able to have eight, like, it's amazing to me what good people do. This house is 139 years old. The kitchen is almost 100. Okay, my mom sent me a picture of like this old throwback reno kind of deal that someone was doing on Instagram. And they were talking about, oh, we're peeling the wallpaper, My wallpaper in my kitchen is so old in this house. It is literally peeling off the walls. That's how old it is. And then for the first time I had guests here and my daughter was here, which was super fun. And on two fold up 6 foot plastic tables, put down a tablecloth that covered it up. Mel put out some pretty flowers and made it look all nice. And we sat around and had a dinner. And the thing that got me the most of all of it, and, you know, friends were there, John and Jill, and Callie and Tyler, my daughter and her boyfriend, and then Mel and her daughter and Mel's mom. And the thing that got me the most about it is that the world disappeared for that time. Like, you would never have known that you were sitting on folding chairs on plastic fold-up tables in a kitchen where the wallpaper's peeling off the walls. And it was such a great reminder of, oh, yeah, it really is about the people. I mean, it's great to have a pretty kitchen, but if you have the good people, that stuff doesn't matter. That was my time spent. So thank you very much for sticking around and coming back. After we take a couple of days off, we try to get you some really good show stuff to listen to while we're not here. Ryan O'Donnell, I watched bull riding this weekend.
3: You watched bull riding? Did you watch Formula One too? Or
2: I watched that too.
3: Okay.
2: No, I watched that too. That wasn't what I meant. No, I went to the PBR.
3: Oh, you did legit like bull riding.
2: I didn't. But we went to the PBR. And I understand that some people don't like the rodeo stuff, but I mean, truly, if you learn the cows and the horses and the things and the life they get to have and all that stuff, it's quite remarkable. Like, I love that life. And bull riding is a show. There's fire.
3: Yeah.
2: And fireworks.
3: Yeah.
2: Like, it's a show. If you ever had a chance to go to the PBR, you should go. It's backflips and bull riding and like,
3: with the whole Freedom 250 thing in front of the White House, the fight, I honestly terrible. Don't know why they picked UFC. I think the idea is stupid, but they should have done PBR. They should have done rodeo.
2: Oh, that would be fun.
3: Because the spectacle of it always takes you by surprise. And because they put on a really good show in between the actual rodeo itself, mm-hmm. and the energy is always so high there. The crowd is always so much fun, and it makes for a very good video game. There is an actual PBR. I don't know if they've made them in ages, but when I worked at EB Games like 10 years ago, there was a PBR, not Pabst Blue Ribbon, a PBR video game.
2: Although you might find a couple of those at the PBR. Oh,
3: they go hand in hand, honestly.
2: Yeah. Yeah, it was cool, man. I've been to you know, bull riding events before, Calgary Stampede, like all of the things.
3: Of course.
2: And it's always amazing. And my daughter rode saddle bronc, which is bananas, but I think she's done now. I think the last concussion was the last one. But I love that world. I really do love that world, because the people that are in it, the camaraderie, the way they care for each other, the way the fans are in it. It's just like, okay, you go to a hockey team and people boo the refs and they boo the other people, the other team and all the things. But you go to a bull riding event or saddle bronc or barrels or whatever. Everybody in that arena is cheering for one thing. And that's, hang on, fella. That's it, right? Like when it's barrel racing, which is typically women, everybody is cheering for go, go, go faster. Go show me how fast you can do it. And then you find out afterwards, like, oh, that person was the fastest, or that person got the most points for hanging on. But that's it. Everybody in the arena cheers for the same thing. Like, there is no opponent. And the only thing that they're doing is cheering for, you can do it, champ. And it's a cool experience. There's no bad guy.
3: It's unique too, because you're not even, you would think, you're like, you're not going to boo the bull. The bull is just an animal, and nobody wants to see the bull get hurt. And like, you just,
2: oh, trust me, the bull does not get hurt.
3: Right? The bull's fine. But yeah, you're not booing the, there is no opposition.
2: There's no booing.
3: It's just the thrill of the sport. It's, yeah.
2: But even if your favorite guy gets beat by the other guy, and you're like, oh man, that guy did it too. Like, it's just amazing. And I appreciate it. I think I'm going to try to get the rodeo clown guy on.
3: Oh, you gotta.
2: I've got an invite out. He's amazing. He's like the master of ceremonies for a three ring circus is really what it is. Yep. Like but he's doing backflips and funny, like he's entertaining like the old school rodeo clown. But then there's three guys that their only job is to distract the bull from hurting the cowboy. That's it. And they tap him on the head, boop, in order to distract the bull. And then there's another guy on a horse with a rope in case the bull won't go away. And then they rope it and they pull it into the shed. And it was an amazing weekend. I thoroughly enjoyed my weekend. Ryan O'Donnell was away for a bunch of time. We didn't talk a whole lot. He shared on the show, he shared about going away on his trip and Ryan's first trip to a tropical beach and all those things. What we didn't tell you is that Ryan moved right before he left. And Ryan went to move, and then the elevator didn't work on moving day in his brand new building. And so tonight on the show, Ryan is going to give us some things you need to know before you decide to move into a new apartment. Did you do budget things? Is that what you did?
3: Oh, I've got multiple tips for you. I've got budgeting, but the tip that surprised me the most, I've moved many times, Shane, but I have a new tip today that has nothing to do with money. It has everything to do with the most valuable currency in the world, and that is time.
2: Okay. Mm-hmm. Very good. All right. So coming up in about an hour, Ryan O'Donnell's tips. Now, I realize that there's an awful lot of people that are looking at their place, where there's rental or whatever, and going, oh, I wish I could afford to move. I wish I could do it. Well, if you've been thinking about it, it is expensive and it is hard, and you have to move your stuff and, you know, all those things. And so many people feel stuck. Well, there are a few things you need to watch out for, but there are some opportunities to be had too. So what are they? They're coming up. Shane Hewitt and the Night Shift, plus our Monday study panel, and Handy Andy Barrar, as always, on a Monday, coming up for you now.
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1: Coming up on Shane Hewitt and The Night Shift, we're going to make good on a conversation with Tim Hortons. When Dunkin' was announced, everyone talked about the things that they're looking forward to at Dunkin'. And some of my guests, and it's too bad, actually, Leslie's not going to be here tonight on the panel. We have Andrew filling in, but Leslie had said that her kids will avoid, they'll go through the drive-thru at Tim Hortons to avoid going in the bathroom because the bathrooms are so disgusting. And when we said that on the radio, I was surprised to hear how many other people felt the same way. Like the bathrooms were dirty and disgusting and all that stuff. And Tim Hortons phoned. Like they reached out and said, hey, can we talk about this? And so they haven't like paid to be here or anything like that. That conversation's happening tonight. It's in 2 hours. And so I can tell you this. I had it earlier. And they explained, because I had someone else say, oh yeah, they're a Brazilian company now. And somebody explained how the business structure works, including that part. What they invest in locally, what local franchise owners invest in. And then I asked the questions about, can we clean up the bathrooms? And our guest who's with us tonight, he listened to all of it. You need to hear this conversation. Like it's pretty direct. It's pretty honest, I think, of people are sick of overflowing garbage cans. And they seem very serious and taking this stuff on. So that's coming up later on tonight in the show. Handy Andy Barrar is here. HandyAndyMedia.com. @HandyAndyMedia on all of the socials too. If you want to get connected with Andy Barrar, he's in Surrey, British Columbia. Good weather in Surrey, or you got the cool June like everyone else?
2: No, we had a very hot, we had our first heat wave this past weekend. So I've been wearing shorts, you know, Shane. I've been working on my, I create a little workstation on my back deck. Mm-hmm. So I had to come inside here because I have my microphone. So I didn't know if I should fully, you know, commit to this outdoor deck, you know, background. Oh,
1: working
2: noises.
1: Outside? I think that's fun.
2: Oh, I'm working outside. I got FIFA highlights playing. I'm trying to multitask, Shane. It's good. Not going very, for the next 6 weeks, I don't know how my productivity is going to be like. Yeah.
1: Can I ask you an honest question? Because I know that this is a safe place.
2: Yeah.
1: For those who don't know, tell everybody your family background.
2: Yeah, so I'm I don't just
1: Well, you're Canadian. Your dad's Canadian.
2: I'm Canadian.
1: But your family heritage is
2: from India. Yeah. So my family has been in Canada. My great-grandfather came in Canada in 1905.
1: Wow.
2: So I don't know, is that the first generation or is it the offspring is the first generation? How does that
1: work? That's a good question. I don't know how that works.
2: Yeah. So anyways, my family has been here. So my dad was born in Canada.
1: Yeah.
2: Funny story about him. He was one of those hippie kids, you know, big afro, getting in trouble.
1: Oh, yeah.
2: You know, and they're like, this guy's wild. They're like, what are we going to do with getting kicked out of every school?
1: Really?
2: Right? Oh, yeah. They had to send him to a school where a family member was a principal. And they said, okay, he's going to be able to get through this school.
1: Really?
2: And then finally, that family member was a principal, told my grandfather, he's like, this kid's not made for school. You're going to just have to get him married. Go send him to India, get him arranged marriage. That should straighten him out. And sure enough, 17 years old, they sent him to India. And they got engaged to my mom. My mom comes from a very educated family. These are two opposite people. And they used to write letters to each other. And my dad promised, he's like, I need to graduate high school. She is a very educated woman. He's like, really? I have to graduate. So he tried,
1: He did it for the girl.
2: He did it for the girl. And they got married. And I came out. Yeah, after my brother, Randy, of course. He was first.
1: Well, Randy, yeah. Yes, it is Randy and Andy.
2: That's right.
1: So the reason why I ask is because he's an O'Donnell. He's Irish as they come. He was just in Mexico, like SPF 60 did not do anything for him. I mean, my family's like English and Irish, but truly English Norman, like we're the Vikings. And so I got sunburned so bad this weekend, like red lobster, like, you know, the iHeart logo behind me, like my belly looks like that now.
2: Wow.
1: When you're outside with your skin type, do you tan lots?
2: Or I got farmer tan, Shane.
1: Do you?
2: I got a major farmer tan because I'm outside a lot And I'm already kind of like darker toned skin tone, but yeah. when I'm outside, I just change. I'm like a different shade of brown. I would love to show you my shoulders. Hold on.
1: Oh, you are? Look at that, eh? You
2: so are. I'm showing tan. Him on camera, but like it's completely different. Oh, yeah,
1: it's full on farmer tan. It's no different than mine. It's just your tan is better. That's
2: yeah,
1: all.
2: Yeah. And when I take my Apple Watch off, you can actually see exactly where the watch sits.
1: Oh, very good. It's so like you look healthy and I look like a chicken cutlet, really, is what it is.
2: Yeah, and so I was always wondering, people with darker skin, do they still need to wear like...
1: Sunscreen,
2: yeah.
1: I would imagine. I don't know. Maybe we have someone listening who has a dark skin tone. They can answer that question.
2: I think they still recommend it. I try to you know, make sure I wear it, but...
1: I don't know if they burn, but you would think that the... You would think that the impact of the UV would be the same. Anyway, this is a great conversation.
2: But I don't go red. I don't go red like you.
1: Oh, really? Like even if you burn?
2: No, never.
1: Really,
2: no.
1: Eh?
2: No, I just get darker.
1: Darker.
2: Yeah.
1: That's fun. Yeah. Like, this is real stuff. These are questions that people actually have that they want to learn. Because you don't know. Like, you have a friend who's got different skin tone than you.
2: You know, what's funny is you'll see, like, someone who drives for a living, and you'll look at their left arm, and it will be dark because they have it outside, and then their other arm is a different color.
1: My son's like that. Yeah.
2: Yeah.
1: When he drives. Okay, well, anyway, there you go. Hanging outside, since we're talking about summertime. I left Northern Alberta with a promise to never return. Grew up in Fort McMurray because the mosquitoes were as big as birds.
2: Yeah.
1: And I hate them. And Melanie makes fun of me here because if we're outside in the evening sitting around and when that just the sun starts to dip and the mosquitoes just bzzz everywhere, she knows that I will be like, okay, see ya, gone. Yeah. Can't stand it. Always good for a citronella candle. You have some tips on watching your sports and hanging out in the backyard so the mosquitoes don't eat you.
2: Yeah, so we got a great DIY tip for anybody who wants to get rid of mosquitoes. I'm the same way, Shane, and I would like to wear shorts in the summer, but I just get eaten up. My legs just get eaten up by mosquitoes. So what you have to do is create what's called the bucket of doom, and this is how you trap mosquitoes. Here's what you do. You take a 5-gallon bucket. Okay. You take some grass clippings or any kind of organic material. You throw it in there. You put some water in there. You let that sit for a couple of days, right? And then it just kind of starts to ferment. Mosquitoes love that type of environment. What the female mosquitoes want to do is to lay their eggs in that larva because it's nutrient dense. But what you have to do is you have to buy this one thing called mosquito dunk. I don't know if you ever heard of this, Shane. It's just like this little, I didn't even know about this. It's like a little tablet. And what it does is it has this bacteria, this naturally growing bacteria that kills the larvae in water. So a lot of people will use these in ponds or in swimming pools because it doesn't harm any other animals, just the mosquito larvae. So what you do is you're creating an environment that mosquitoes want to drop their eggs. But then you put this thing in, this mosquito dunk, which you can buy like on Amazon, little pack. It works for about 1 month. And you drop that in there. And then all that larvae just gets destroyed.
1: Really?
2: If you don't put that dunk in there, you're in trouble because you've just created the perfect environment for mosquitoes. So don't skip that step. Make sure that you create a bucket, fermented organic material. Buy this mosquito. It's called mosquito dunk. It's like a little tiny tablet. You drop it in there for 30 days. All the mosquitoes are going to go in there and they're going to die.
1: Oh.
2: Bucket of doom.
1: Bucket of doom. I like this idea. Okay. Well, so you said it was warm this weekend. It was cool. It was nice and warm here until yesterday. Like we got just dumped on. The thunderstorm started all that stuff here in Ottawa. So tell me, sleeping at nighttime, you have less than a minute to tell me about your air conditioner.
2: Sure. Quick hack. If you are having trouble sleeping at night because it's hot, what you can do, this is a little hack, is you can take a fan and what you do is you take a water bottle and then you freeze it. So fill it 75%, freeze it so that the water bottle is now frozen. You put that into a bowl and then you blow the fan over that water bottle. And because it's cold, it's going to kind of give you a nice cool breeze. Some people will use it with ice, Shane, but the ice kind of melts really quickly. So a water bottle is probably the best way to do it. Quick little DIY to help you get sleep at nighttime.
1: I imagine with those giant steel Stanley ones kind of thing, like they just stay colder longer. So that probably helps too.
2: Yeah. Yeah. All right. You can do it with plastic or with, Stanley.
1: Oh, very good. All right. Okay. HandyAndyMedia.com. That's where you can find the blog of all the stories that Andy likes to tell. Coming up, if you like the technology, you're going to get some free access to AI if you use Amazon, plus some other tech things for your phone you need to hear about. We'll be right back.
0: Now
3: Now this update from the Canadian press. President Donald Trump made his grand entrance at the G7 summit today, celebrating his new agreement with Iran. It comes even as some report mixed messages between Iran and the U.S. on what exactly is in the peace agreement. Canada's ambassador to the U.S. is urging calm as Kuzma enters the review period starting in July. Mark Wiseman says the deadline of July 1st does not mark an end to the trade deal, but the beginning of a process that could extend the deal for another 16 years. The Liberal government has introduced a long-awaited bill that would recognize privacy as a fundamental right of all Canadians. The legislation would set higher standards for organizations when they manage children's data and give Canadians the right to request private sector companies to delete their personal information. Quebec politicians are calling for an independent investigation into a group of police officers accused of discrimination and racism. Quebec Premier Christine Fréchette says she isn't ruling out a public inquiry. From the Canadian press, I'm John Kennedy.
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1: Everybody likes free stuff. When it comes to AI, I feel like we've had this conversation before about Facebook. You are the product if it's free. Now, when it comes to AI, we pay for it and we're still the product. Good news is, though, if you want to try and, you know, use some of the features that will make your life a little bit easier, because some of it actually does help. Most of it doesn't. Some of it does. It looks like you've got some help with your Alexa users, because you really like Alexa, Andy.
2: I do. Yes. You know, Shane, this is what powers my smart home, the Alexa voice assistant. But Amazon earlier had announced Alexa Plus. This is their AI-powered voice assistant. They did launch in Canada a while back, but it was an early access. So you would have to apply for early access to be one of the first to try it out. And the reason why they didn't have that official launch is because in Canada, we have two official languages. So for them to make the proper rollout, they would have to support it in both English and French. Well, that just happened last week. They just announced that Alexa Plus is now available in Canada in both English and French. Now, the best part about this is that if you're an Amazon Prime member, so you pay that annual fee to get like the free shipping on Amazon. So if you're a Prime member, this is free. So all you have to do is go into the Alexa app and upgrade it. So if you have one of those old Alexa Echo smart speakers or smart display, Shane, and you used it to tell dad jokes or set timers, play music, now you can have full conversations back and forth. Like you can go down rabbit holes with Alexa and you don't have to keep saying Alexa, Alexa every time you want it. So you could start a conversation. Say you're talking about the World Cup and you want some live updates. She'll tell you. You can be like, oh, tell me about this certain player. Where are they from? How old are they? And so you can go down and have these really good conversations. This is an example, Shane, of what they call ambient AI. And the best example is if you ever watch Star Trek and you know they would go like computer anywhere on the ship and the computer would talk back to them. That's essentially what Amazon is trying to do. So you put one of these smart speakers around your house, one in the kitchen, one in the bathroom, bedroom, or what have you. And no matter where you're at the house, you're going to be able to contact her. So if you have something that you need to add to your like shopping list, for me, I'm always adding things on my calendar. I connected it to my calendar, Shane, so I can be like, remind me that I'm talking to Shane on Monday. And, you know, I'll get those reminders. So that I like to offload all that work. And she's very conversational and she speaks French, Shane. So what I was playing around with it and I realized that this is a great tool. If you are a student, like you're in, your kids are in French immersion and you want them to practice their French, you could do this at home now and with Alexa. And if you don't understand what she's saying, you could ask her, can you translate that back into English? And she'll even translate it in her French accent, her French Canadian accent. So I highly recommend any Prime member out there, if you have one of these smart speakers, upgrade it. It will change your life.
1: Interesting. That's kind of cool to be able to learn to do it in another language. And how cool would it be to be watching a sporting event and go, hey, so tell me about so-and-so. That's kind of cool stuff. But I mean, this is where the bait kicks in.
2: Yes. Well, you know, the difference with this Alexa Plus is this one can actually give you real time stuff like what happened, like today's news. She'll be able to kind of give you that rundown. You can be like, what's the top five news stories of the day? And then she can tell you that. But this French thing is really cool. So I have it like always right beside my desk, Shane, because I've been, like I said, I've had early access to it. So I'll be stuck in a piece of software like I'm editing and I'm like, I just ask her, Alexa, how do I do this in DaVinci Resolve? I'm using number 20. And she'd be like, oh, press right click and do this. I'm like, oh, really? It's like having a smart friend who knows everything right beside you at all times.
1: Oh, that's cool. Did you say to her, hey, Alexa, why is it that nobody came up with a better name than Alexa Plus?
2: Well, yeah, you know, they got to stick with the name. The original Alexa, I believe, came out in like 2013, 2014. Could you imagine if your name was Alexa and then, you know, this comes out?

0: reservations that you just booked for me.
1: Oh, that's cool.
0: So it's kind of like your personal assistant, you know, that can do all these kind of things. And of course, if you want to buy stuff on Amazon,
1: you can do that easily.
0: You can definitely do that very easily.
1: I don't know if you've noticed, you've watched Amazon shows. If you pause your show, there's an ad that comes up too now, which is wild. I mean, of course, they got to make their money. Okay, handyandymedia.com to get connected. TCL K70 NXT paper phone is out. And I saw an ad for an app over the weekend this weekend, which was basically turned your phone into a dumb phone brick. It had a button where you could reopen all your apps. It basically hides all of your apps and only gives you messaging in the phone, so you're not tempted.
0: Yeah.
1: And you can do timeouts and all the other things that already exist on your phone. But then I went and looked at it. I'm like, I'm going to pay $7 a month to somebody so I can't use the phone that cost me $1,200 and that I still pay for extra service on so I can have data.
0: Yeah.
1: Anyway, simpler phone, simpler life.
0: Yeah. So this phone, TCL, now this is a brand that I know for making televisions.
1: Yeah, but Costco.
0: They also make phones.
1: Yeah, you can get them at Costco.
0: They just launched a new phone that's now available on all the carriers in Canada. It's called the TCL K70 Nex Paper. And they're doing a different strategy here. What they do is on this phone, they have a button. It's called the Nex Key. And what you do, when you press this button, it will turn your phone into an e-reader. It's like black and white. Everything is just, it almost looks like a newspaper. And then they have another mode where it can bring just a little bit of color, kind of like a comic. So if you want just a little bit of, just a touch of color, you can do that as well. But what it does is when you switch it from color mode to this e-ink mode, Shane, it's not as appealing. You know, the phone is not as alluring. So it's great if you just do a lot of reading on your phone because it's going to reduce, you're not going to get that blue light that constantly affects people's sleep. And it makes it very easy on the eyes to read for a long time. Of course, the battery life is going to be longer, but it just makes it less distracting. So the phone is not really appealing. Now, at the event that, say, like the end of the workday, you could switch it back on to color and then you could, you know, watch your favorite videos or scroll on your social media. But I thought that was kind of ingenious because everybody, we've talked about this, doing digital detox, and people are just glued to their phones. And now that we're heading into the summer season, it's a good idea if you have an issue and you can't stop looking at your phone. And I don't blame you. They're very alluring. You know, there's no such thing as boredom anymore if you have a smartphone. But if that is yours, this is a great phone to do it because it can help you stay focused.
1: So on the Kindles and stuff, it's kind of got a different finish. And in your video for this one, it looks like it's got a different finish. Or is that a cover, or is that the actual screen?
0: No, and it's really cool. And I highly recommend people watch this video. You can find it on the socials at Handy Andy Media, all one word, or my website, handyandymedia.com. But when you press the button, it has this like little effect, and all of a sudden the color disappears and it's just black and white. And then you press it again and it's like, oh, you know, magically the color reappears. I think it's really cool. I like that position that they're doing. They're saying this is less strain on your eyes. It's a mid-market phone, so it can do everything a smartphone can, except it's also kind of like an e-reader. So great for if you like to read at night before bed. This is the way you want to do it. You don't get that blue light. You're going to sleep well. And again, it's available on all the carriers. It's a budget-friendly phone, and it will prevent you from staring at your phone all day long.
1: And I'm assuming it's Android?
0: It's an Android, yes.
1: Yeah. Okay, yes. Cool. All right, there you go. HandyAndyMedia.com. You can check out the video. It's on his socials, too. HandyAndyMedia Instagram is where I saw the video, so if you want to grab it there. Plus, Andy does a great job narrating the video as well in his I Am Narrating Now voice. Which is the same as his normal voice.
0: Yeah, it is.
1: Thank you for being here and sharing your suntan with us and all the things.
0: Thanks, Shane.
1: Shane Hewitt in the Night Shift. Get connected with Andy. Every Monday we have some conversations. It's DIY, it's tech, and things we can do to bring into our lives to make our lives a little bit more fun and a little bit easier, too, including the idea of watching some FIFA highlights on the patio when you're sitting outside. Love it. Coming up next, price of gas. Is it going to go down?
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0: You're listening to Shane Hewitt and the Night Shift on the iHeartRadio Talk Network. I know that it's always the same. It's
1: just a shame, and that's all. All right, the news over the weekend, this weekend, was Trump's 80th birthday. By the way, we've solved the war, and let's have some UFC fights in the White House. It was a circus as circuses get over the weekend, this weekend. The big takeaway, though, is that there's some sort of memorandum of understanding anyway with stuff to be signed by the end of the week this week in Switzerland. Thanks, Switzerland comes through again for a place to sign some documents. It looks like, anyway, everyone's had enough, which is definitely true. But here's the catch when it comes to oil and what's going on. Sentiment versus supply. Sentiment is what we're getting right now. Sentiment is, hey, looks like we're going to be done fighting. The supply part, that's going to take a little while to put back together again. Canadians for Affordable Energy, the president, El Presidente himself, affordableenergy.ca. Dan McTagg is here to help us understand the difference between sentiment and supply, Danny.
2: Well, there's a good one. I'm not one of these prosy types, but sentiment has been what we've seen.
1: Hey, I am one of those prosy types, so thank you.
2: Well, in the Shakespeare things, it's kind of an unfortunate plot, but we have a world that has been following every single iteration and every comment and tweet by Donald Trump and every post on Truth Social to say that, oh, this is over, no big deal, everything's fine, and markets went for it. They fell for the head fake. And I say head fake because, knowing full well Trump, as we saw in the first term when I was working a lot in Boston, places like that, Trump is extremely sensitive to, his core, which doesn't tolerate $5 a gallon. Now, they do in Canada, whichever the equivalent is, $1.80, $1.90, no big deal, but not so to his supporters in the States. So he had to do everything he could under the sun to press this invasion, this war, this attack, while at the same time not allowing prices to get out of hand. It looks like he's been successful in doing that. The difficulty is that prices remained, relatively speaking, mute, suppressed. And as a result, even though the world was dwindling, its supply, its critical supplies of oil, losing about 1.7 million barrels, the only thing that would have gotten things back together in terms of this large energy crisis would have been to have prices go a little higher to be able to encourage less demand and let supply catch up with demand. The problem we now have is that we are looking at a very serious shortage around the world, and it isn't going to be remedied overnight, and it's certainly not going to be remedied by someone who says, oh, the price of gasoline should drop this many pennies, or oil should be down towards $79, $80 a barrel. That's only going to keep a bad situation worse for that much longer, and prices are going to remain elevated because you have to replace all of that oil that was stranded. It takes a long time for vessels to move, for fields to get operated, to redo and fix some of the infrastructure that's been damaged. And then the very time it's going to take to get from point A to point B and then back is, you're talking 3 to 4 months. So we are now looking, Shane, at a scenario where prices are going to remain extraordinarily high and elevated, at least for the next year, maybe even a year and a half. So yeah, short-term gain, which many people didn't really see, for long-term pain. And it is going to really have an impact for most of us at the pumps, whether we realize it or not. So last summer, we were paying in the $1.35, $1.36 range. We're now in the $1.65 range on average in Canada. Go to affordableenergy.ca. We have the national average. We might come down 10 cents a liter, but no sooner does that happen. We have summer demand goes through the roof, as we know. Hurricanes in the U.S. Gulf Coast and the federal government on September 7th restoring the excise tax. So we'll be lucky if we see $1.50, $1.55. That's about as good as it's going to get, at least for the next 12 to 18 months.
1: Okay. It also takes, it takes a long time for the ships to get back and forth. They've got to repair some of the stuff that's been broken because there's been some big stuff broken. But this is not just gasoline, too. I mean, you have to think lubricants, all of the things are out of queue, right?
2: Well, yeah. And, I saw a report the other day on jet fuel, which we knew was scarce, short. You take out 22%, 24% of its production, demand went up 3% year over year. I mean, that is not sustainable. Yeah. By any economic metric, you have supply crumbling and demand increasing. How does price not go through the roof to fix that? And it didn't, because there was a whole pile of strategies used, excuses by futures markets, and of course, we saw short selling by the Treasury Department itself in the United States. But here's the problem. You referred to it earlier, sentiment versus supply. You have, in terms of sentiment, what you see on markets today and what you have in terms of supply really is called the spot market. Mm-hmm. Well, go out and buy a barrel of oil somewhere in the world. It's not $87 a barrel or $78 a barrel. It's $120, $130.
1: Yeah.
2: That lag, that differential is going to quickly close, and it's going to close in favor of those who are supplying the product, not consumers.
1: Dan McTagg is here. Let's talk about gas in the city, shall we?
2: Sure, let's do it.
1: Okay, Montreal, things in Quebec, what are we looking at?
2: Down 5 cents a liter on Wednesday. So that's, I'm so used to saying up, it came out just naturally. So down 4 cents for diesel, down 5 cents on Wednesday, no change on Tuesday. Same for Toronto, same for Atlantic Canada, at least for Newfoundland, it hasn't changed every day. PEI, Nova Scotia, and Prince Edward Island, you love your regulatory prices, well, then you're going to have to hang around at least until Friday or Saturday before you see them drop. But that's the good news. It may not last, but at least I say not last. It's not going to go a lot lower than that. So Wednesday is about the best day to fill up, and probably as good as it's going to get for the foreseeable future.
1: Okay. Prairies, can you do Prairies and Alberta together, or are they separate?
2: I've been very surprised. Eastern Canada, British Columbia, Atlantic, lots, but nothing on the Prairies. Apparently, everything's fine. But I should let people know that on the Prairies, prices are going to be dropping 12 cents a liter. That's for gasoline, wow. 7 cents for diesel. And the good news is that that's likely to take effect on Wednesday, and gas stations that don't reflect that rather soon are going to be disappointed, because other stations are simply going to beat them to the punch. So if you're in Manitoba, Saskatchewan, Alberta, British Columbia, take your pick. Prices are going to drop there. Not so much in Vancouver, where gas prices there will drop about 8 or 9 cents a liter, with diesel coming down about 6 or 7.
1: Victoria, Kelowna, Kamloops, all about the same?
2: Yeah, Victoria will fall, same, 9 cents for gasoline and about 7 cents for diesel. So everyone will be down below $2 a liter, down towards 192, 193 at the top end. And at the bottom end, in places like Calgary, in places where they have less tax, you'll see prices bottoming out in the $1.42, $1.43 range. So it's getting better. It's not perfect. But considering where we've been for the past couple of months, I think many people take that versus the alternative.
1: Yeah, my daughter was here visiting in Ottawa over the last week, and they were shocked when they saw the price on the signs as we drove by, especially for diesel, too. Pretty remarkable. All right, Dan McTagg, affordableenergy.ca. Get connected with Dan. They got all the info right there, by the way, if you want to go to the website and keep track of it. Everyone in the local markets do that. As always, my friend, thanks for being here.
2: Great to be here, Shane. Have a great week.
1: Shane Hewitt on the Night Shift. There you go. There's a little bit of an outlook. Now, get excited. Things are improving. As long as they sign the agreement, stick to it. But it's going to take a really long time to get some of these things fixed. Coming up next, things you need to know about moving, thanks to Ryan's Mistakes.

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7: From the National Newsroom of the Canadian Press, I'm John Kennedy. The Liberal government has introduced the long-awaited bill that would recognize privacy as a fundamental right of all Canadians and would set higher standards for organizations when they manage children's data. Artificial Intelligence Minister Evan Solomon says under the legislation, Canadians would have the right to request that private sector companies delete their personal information.
8: Using that new right, Canadians will have a practical way to fight back against harmful deepfakes. They will have more power to require companies to delete personal information they should no longer hold. And they'll have more control over the digital trail that companies build about them.
7: This is the Liberal government's third attempt to update the Personal Information Protection and Electronic Documents Act after introducing bills in 2020 and 2023 that did not become law. Ottawa is directing some people who received citizenship by descent to surrender their citizenship certificates. Changes made last year removed some limits on who can apply for Canadian citizenship based on lineage. But immigration lawyer Amandeep Hayer says one of his clients was told by immigration to turn over their citizenship certificate. His client says they were told their application didn't cite proof of Canadian family from original sources or explain why the original documents were not provided. Canada's ambassador to the United States says he's optimistic about the future of the two countries' trading relationship. He spoke at a Toronto business audience and told them to try to avoid panic around the Canada-US-Mexico agreement on trade. Ambassador Mark Wiseman says U.S. Trade Representative Jameson Greer has mentioned the U.S. wants to preserve the pillars of CUSMA. Wiseman says ironing out the disagreements on things like softwood lumber and dairy products is in the best interest of both countries. Quebec's domestic security minister says he will appoint someone to oversee the investigation into a group of Montreal police officers accused of racism. Calls for an independent investigation have been mounting after 16 officers were accused of discrimination and racism. Minister Ian Lefernier says the Observer will report to him and ensure the ongoing investigation is being properly carried out. He says another police force or the province's police watchdog could be called to take over, depending on the Observer's conclusions. And Cineplex is raising the prices of its CineClub memberships for the first time since launching the program.
9: Starting July 15th, the cinema chain will start charging customers $10.99 per month for monthly memberships and $120.89 per year for annual memberships. Along with the increase, Cineplex is changing the number of Scene Plus points that CineClub members receive when they redeem movie tickets. It's also altering how members can use the program for event screening. Cineplex spokesperson Michelle Saba says the changes will help keep the program sustainable. Diana Mussina, The Canadian Press.
7: This is The Canadian Press. In sports, Maxi Araujo's goal in the 80th minute allowed Uruguay to earn a 1-1 World Cup draw with Saudi Arabia in Miami tonight. Saudi Arabia took a 1-0 lead in the 41st minute in the Group H opener for both sides. Uruguay outshot their opponents 25-7, including 10-3 on target, but couldn't score a second goal. Zach Wheeler pitched six innings of two-hit ball with nine strikeouts. JT Realmuto and Gabriel Rincones Jr. hit home runs while the Philadelphia Phillies defeated the visiting Miami Marlins 7-0 today. Elsewhere, Dylan Cruz hit a three-run homer to ignite a five-run fifth inning as the Washington Nationals defeated the visiting Kansas City Royals 7-3. San Diego pitcher Ron Marinaccios has been issued a three-game suspension and an undisclosed fine for intentionally hitting Baltimore's Gunnar Henderson shortly before the end of the Padres' 9-3 win over the Orioles on Saturday. From the Canadian Press, I'm John Kennedy.
9: Ariana Grande launching a new foundation. The Brighter Days Foundation is set to focus on youth mental health, arts education, and community support causes. She's partnered with four different funds in the past, saying it's been her privilege to support these causes over the years, and she's grateful to now be able to expand that reach and amplify the life-saving work through her own foundation. iHeartMedia and Netflix announcing the next phase of their exclusive video podcast partnership. A new collection of iHeart podcasts, including Kate Hudson and Oliver Hudson, Lele Pons, and Martha Stewart launching as video shows on the streaming service. 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The latest collection of podcasts will begin rolling out on Netflix in the coming months. Carly Simon is sharing new music. The singer recently released her new single, Howl. And also revealed that she'll be dropping a new album later this year. Her first new album of original music in 18 years, Comes in Waves, drops August 14th. Tributes continue to pour in for iconic Today Show film critic Gene Shalit, who passed away peacefully at the age of 100.
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9: The man known for his handlebar mustache and bow ties was the show's full-time critic for more than four decades before retiring in 2010. That's entertainment. I'm Jennifer Bolsoni.
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1: Sometimes we feel a little bit trapped in where we live and we just want to move out, but boy, that's a lot of work, isn't it? Especially if you're in an apartment, you're upstairs and all those things. And that's one of the things about renting is that it's the same for homeowners, just as different set of scenarios, that when you're renting, you're there and you kind of hope that your rent doesn't go up, but you make it your own place, right? And you could leave because you don't own it. You're like, I can leave, I can give my notice, but it's a lot of work. Now, when you own the house, there's a very, very clear math equation that says, oh, by the way, you're staying. And the cost of leaving it means you have to either get a tenant or you've got to sell it. And that's a lot of work. Like, there are drawbacks and there are benefits to being a renter. This is a story about what not to do when you want to move. Ryan O'Donnell is in Calgary.
2: Thank you.
1: And Ryan just gave up his apartment to move into a new apartment.
2: Mm-hmm.
1: And Ryan has gray hair now.
2: It's coming. It's coming. I've taken a few years off of the, not my life, but my hair's shelf life. Like I feel it in my bones. And the most frustrating thing is I've done this before. I've done this many times. I have moved. How many times have I moved now? 1, 2, 3, 4. This was my fifth move. This was my fifth rental move, which is, so I know the drill. And I made some mistakes. And also so many things went wrong that were not in my control. I have learned lessons here. I got a reality check, Shane. And the biggest reason is my last move, the one previous to this, was the easiest one possible. I moved up a couple of floors in my suite. I got possession of the unit a month in advance. I just slowly but surely moved boxes upstairs. The day that I moved in, everything was done. Wi-Fi, bed, just unpacking. It was the easiest thing ever. And I was like coddled. I was like a rich kid, you know, and then they're like thrown out into the real world and life's a little harsh. That's what it felt like, because this move was the move from hell. Now, the suite. I need to preface this before I start complaining and telling you about all the things that went wrong, is that the suite that my fiance and I, because this is our first suite together, is really awesome. It's a really cool suite. The layout is great. The kitchen is the best I've ever had. It's a little small in some places, but we're going to make it work. And I'm very excited to see this come together. But the journey to get here felt like an episode of Seinfeld. It was just one thing after another.
1: Now, we understand that every province is different for the rules about what you can do for moving or not moving. Yeah. Landlord tenant boards and all these different things are different everywhere. But here are some baseline things that Ryan needs you to know.
2: So first off, the process of this move was very straightforward. We were able to get access to the suite early. However, we were not able to bring anything up because the elevator was down. Oh no, that's too bad. But it must be a 5.
1: Okay.
2: It's not great.
1: My knees are sore just even hearing that.
2: Oh, my calves are still destroyed. But we were hoping it would be up and operational by then. Unfortunately, by the actual move date, which was like 2 weeks after it broke. Unfortunately, not the case. The elevator was down.
1: Hope is a good
2: plan. Hope is a lie in this world. The move was done old-fashioned, manually. And so this is where the first little nugget, my first of four tips for you, is that if something goes wrong, and it's not exactly your fault, because we all know things are going to go wrong when you're moving, something's broken, or you put a painting up on a wall that you shouldn't have put a painting up on, whatever. Some things you're going to make mistakes on. But if there are errors that are out of your control, it is okay to hold your landlord into account. I established early with my new landlord that I would not pay the added cost of the move because the elevator was out.
1: Oh, like the extra, because your quote was for the elevator and the movers had to carry it.
2: Exactly. So I have paid the original cost that I was quoted and they agreed to pay the added cost. And I'm so glad I asked, because it was substantial and it would have made this whole process much more difficult. And so, as the landlord, they owe certain things to you, right? They have responsibilities that they need to hold up to, and I'm grateful that they were able to hold up to those. But I would have never have gotten that reimbursement if I didn't just ask. I know landlords can be scary. Not all of them are evil or, you know, like they got a reputation, but it is okay to ask. That's my first tip.
1: Okay, good. Very good. Okay. All right. Four tips, things you need to know before you move. Ryan O'Donnell just did.
2: Second tip. We got a lot of stuff in here. And like I could keep talking about how tired 20,000 steps that day and all the stairs, yada, yada. But the most expensive part of the move was not the movers. It's what has come after. It's the furniture you thought would fit there, but does not fit there. It's the, oh, that storage locker is a lot tinier when I have all this stuff in here. Oh, these boxes, these need to go. You really need to kind of budget your essential moving furniture, but don't make big commitments because things will change so frequently once you actually have all your stuff in there.
1: Okay. All right. Four things you need to know. Ryan O'Donnell's mistakes you get to learn from.
2: Yep. Ask for help. I had amazing movers that got us through this move, and my mom came to the rescue, and Laura's mom has been unpacking. This move, I did not ask my friends for help, and I regret it. My friends are amazing. They would have been there, and even though they probably wouldn't have, you know, brought stuff up the stairs, just having the help there would have been a huge, huge improvement on our quality of life for this thing.
1: Okay, can I add something to that one?
2: Absolutely.
1: Identify which friend of yours is good at setting up a kitchen. Keep them close. Because that person is a magician.
2: Laura's mom has literally like saved me days of organizing. The kitchen is perfect.
1: All right.
2: And I am grateful. Lessons learned.
1: Okay. Last one.
2: My last tip before I give you some cost breakdowns I think you'll enjoy. Timing is everything. And I don't just mean you need to budget, okay, I'm going to move this day. You need to think about what comes after the move day. Because I moved on a Wednesday and I went to Mexico on a Saturday. And having to get all of the essentials in within that time was the worst decision I've ever made in my entire life. That's honestly, Shane, more than the stairs, more than anything, the biggest stressor was I picked the wrong time to move. It was the perfect suite, the wrong time. And if the timing doesn't work out, don't do it. Wait until it makes sense. You know, you have a little bit of a cushion for mistakes because things will go horribly wrong. It just will.
1: Okay. Your tips are you're learning from Ryan O'Donnell's mistakes about moving. Now you compared the cost of a mover versus doing it yourself. And this is interesting. I rented a U-Haul. Mel and I moved everything in a day into here. Two bedroom apartment. Wasn't a lot of stuff. Took 5.5 hours to get out of the apartment on the 16th floor. Took 90 minutes to get into the house and be done. And that was a lesson that I learned. What was yours?
2: Yeah, it's crazy. So can I ask, what was your cost for your U-Haul? Because that
1: is about $200, but it was just because I had to pay for mileage.
2: Right. Okay. So if you do the DIY approach, so let's say your U-Haul, now you've got the longer mileage. So let's budget like about $150.
1: That included gas, by the way.
2: Not including gas.
1: No, that included gas for mine.
2: Okay, that including us. So you got about $150. Then you've got about $150 to rent moving supplies if you don't have them, like a dolly, moving blankets, that kind of thing. You're at like $300. That's not that bad. Okay, but what about the big cost, which is finding six people to take the day off and to help you? That's difficult. That's how many movers I had. So, how do you repay them for their help? Well, dinner and beer, of course. So dinner and two beers for seven total. Yeah, it's about like $413 with a tip. So what are we at? We're at like $750. Mm-hmm. All right. The quote from my movers was $700.
1: Oh, wow. That's before the stairs.
2: That's before the stairs. I'm not going to share what it was after the stairs. But I'm just saying, those beer and the dinner that you think, oh, we'll just take them out for dinner. That maybe you should consider the professionals.
1: All right. Well, it's a lot of work to do it. And movers are expensive. The amount of cost to move across the country is mind blowing. Your opportunity to learn from Ryan O'Donnell's mistakes, four things you need to know. It'll be on the podcast, too. Definitely lessons learned, stairs climbed, but a new home. And what goes into the home, maybe a conversation for later in the week. Shane Ewan and the Night Shift. We'll be right back.
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0: Shane Hewitt in the night shift. Monday study panel. Leslie Kelly is off this week. Andrew Caddell is going to join us in just 1 second. Jimmy Zubris is in Montreal. And big stories of the weekend this weekend for us to talk about. Jimmy, your coffee shop tours on the weekends. You love your weekend coffee. You like wandering around, checking out your community. Lots of FIFA on the weekend?
1: Everybody was on FIFA. You know, Montreal had that great game. And don't forget, it's still the beginning, right? So there's obviously the big teams, meaning the well-known teams, the Germanys, Argentina, the Portugal, whatever. Montreal has a big community, the Portuguese and so on. Everybody's talking about that, but everybody's just waiting. Who's going to be that upset, that underdog team coming up? And it was cool because, like, yesterday, for example, I was telling you I was watching Germany, and I turned on the screen at one point, and you see Curaçao, and you're like, Curaçao versus Germany, and it's 1-1. Oh, my God, this is exciting. Curaçao is, of course, a country of 158,000 people. You know, there's some cities in Montreal that are bigger than that. You know, many cities in Montreal bigger than Canada, bigger than that. And, of course, they ended up losing big, but that's not the point. They're there. They're in the big show. And, and for a half a game, they played with Germany, one of the top countries in the world. So FIFA is exciting. It's an international sport. Everybody can relate to it. And I'm just glad that the coffee shops I go to and the bars I go to, I mean, they had the hockey, some had basketball because everybody was following, whether it be the Knicks or, you know, your team. And now this, a little boon for the coffee and the sports bar. So that's
0: good. Very good. I love it. Now, when we were talking a couple of weeks ago, Jimmy, do you remember the conversation about Tim Hortons?
1: Yes.
0: And do you remember what Leslie said about Tim Hortons?
1: Yes.
0: Now you can correct me if you don't remember us the same way, but the we were talking about the bathrooms and how gross the bathrooms were, and she had shared somewhere along the lines of they'll go through Tim Hortons drive-through all the time. She's a hockey mom, so she drives all the time in Saskatchewan, and that her kids will not go inside; they will stop on a farm road to use the bathroom.
1: Yeah, and I think she used the term like I prefer a gravel road over.
0: Yeah,
1: some of those,
0: farm
1: like
0: roader.
1: Like something like that,
0: Or Tim Hortons bathroom. Well, that's a conversation that Tim Hortons heard. And we joked about that, actually. We were like, you know what, I bet you they're listening. And so they asked if we could talk about that. And they're on the show tonight. Coming up in less than an hour. My editor, the conversation I've already had. And we do talk about ownership. We talk about who is the, who owns it. Because, you know, people say, oh, it's a Brazilian company now. And it is, but it's not majority. Like, they're the number one shareholder, but, you know, banks own it, stuff like that. And then we talk about temporary foreign workers. There's this aha moment of what, in their messaging that they use as they say, like, we working with Canadians. And I asked them about that. And then also the bathrooms. It's all there. And if you can't join us in a bit, it's going to be on the podcast too. Go ahead.
1: One of the things I always find important about some of these companies is that in some Canadian brands, if I can call it that, is that, yes, sometimes they get bought over or, there are shareholders who aren't from here and so on. But I love when they're able to respect the uniqueness of those organizations, of those things, right? Like, you know, when I think of Tim Hortons, other than, I think I've said it, but the only thing I really like out of Tim Hortons is the ice cap. I like other things too, but the ice cap. But every time I see Sidney Crosby or McKinnon, I think back of the Timbits, right? I mean, when they were young kids, they were playing in those Timbits tournaments, you know, sponsored by Tim Hortons. And I think for a lot of communities, especially smaller communities, it's nice that this Canadian, at that time, Canadian organization sponsored hockey and, you know, gave a chance to these young kids to play hockey and, you know, obviously become who they are today. So to me, if they were able to respect that too, then that's always been a bonus for me.
0: Well, I can tell you this. The conversation is very good and it's very positive. I was pleasantly surprised. Duncan joins us. CCO, I think, was the title. And he not only shared the ownership structure and how they're headquartered in Canada, the things they've done and their wins, he shares some of the investment and then the Tim Sports and all the things, but he full on does not defend or make excuses for any of the complaints that we've had on the text line or that we talk about. Mm-hmm. And he takes ownership of it. So I think that it's, I was really, really pleasantly surprised. And they don't pay for this. They just asked. And there's so many people that are franchise owners and kids have played in these sports that I thought it was worth it. So that's coming up here in just a little bit. Andrew Caddell is also here with us today. He is, I'm assuming you're in camera ask, Andrew?
1: I am indeed.
0: Okay, very good. Okay, let's dig into the Monday study panel and some of the stories that are going on. Research says that Canadians are cooling on Mark Carney, and the gap is starting to close between the Liberals and the Conservatives. Andrew Caddell, you get first crack at this. Is this just pretty typical of the honeymoon ending?
1: I don't know. It's inevitable that it happened because every government goes through a down period. But at 55%, 55% is pretty darn good. Frank McKenna got every single seat in the legislature with 50% of the vote. Peter Lougheed almost had, in 1979, almost had at every single seat in the legislature with close to 50% of the vote. So if Carney can keep at 50%, he's doing pretty well. And it's always about leadership. So the other thing is, people are saying that they were asked, do you think that the government's on the right track? Well, the approval on being on the right track is a little bit lower. But that's a question is, how does this government affect you? And people have got to think about themselves in relation to what the government does. And sometimes there's a huge disconnect there. So I think this is not a bad poll for him. And I think it's a bit of a tempest in a teapot.
0: Okay, so let me look at it this way, Jimmy Zubris, is that the old number was 63 to 31. Andrew said 55. Now, 55, he's right, is a pretty bold number, especially when the Conservatives are 39, right? That's pretty good stuff. But it was 63-31. So that means there's a gap on the bottom of 8% that's been closed and another gap on the top of 8%. So the actual swing is 16%. That is a big change.
2: You sounded there like a guy in Vegas right now that was about to join me. I'm about to go to the craps table. You're giving me the odds there for a second. Look, I think it's only normal. And you got to remember, we're not in an election period right now. So the electorate, there's always a part of the electorate that likes to date, that likes to see what else is out there. If you look at the NDP ever since Abby Lewis took over, I think they were in single digits. And yesterday I saw a poll, I think they're up to 12%. Now, if the NDP went up 4, 5, 6 points, usually they'll take those away from the Liberals, right? Because that's usually more of a traditional vote. Some of it comes certainly from the Conservatives and the opposition vote. So people are starting to look and say, let me look at the other thing. Till the time comes where you got to put your ex next to a name and so on, and that's where the favorable, that's when you, the ballot box question last time was, who can stand up to Donald Trump? Will that still be the question coming up? It's very possible. So I think it's a really good poll for the Liberals. And I think at the same time, if I'm a Liberal strategist, I want the expectations to go down a little bit. I want people to sort of say, hey, hold on. And then you can say, look, this is what we delivered or so on, because, with the Jean Chrétien thing, promise low, deliver high, right? Right now, everything is promise high, deliver high. And I'm not sure that delivery's there right now.
0: Well, we haven't seen much on the back end of it, that's for sure. Jimmy Zubris is Montreal. Andrew Caddell is in Kamouraska, Quebec. In Alberta, four very well-tenured NDP MLAs have decided to not run in the next election. Does that have anything to do with that? I don't know. Time will tell on those things. But that's also quite interesting to see such a massive change. And the Alberta NDP party is not the same as the federal party, that's for sure. Probably more well-aligned with the Liberal Party than anything federally, if we come to ideals. So we're going to dig into a little bit of fun coming up. And that was the circus at the White House over the weekend. I'm curious the guy's thoughts. We'll be right back.
3: Now this update from the Canadian Press. The Liberal government has introduced a long-awaited bill that would recognize privacy as a fundamental right of all Canadians and set higher standards for organizations when they manage children's data. Artificial Intelligence Minister Evan Solomon says under the legislation, Canadians would have the right to request private sector companies delete their personal information. Ottawa is directing some people who received citizenship by descent to surrender their certificates. Changes made last year removed some limits on who can apply apply for Canadian citizenship based on lineage, but immigration lawyers say clients are being told by immigration to turn over citizenship certificates if their application didn't cite proof of Canadian family or explain why original documents were not provided. Canada's ambassador to the United States says he's optimistic about the future of the two countries' trading relationship. Ambassador Mark Wiseman says the U.S. Trade Representative Jameson Greer has mentioned that the U.S. wants to preserve the key pillars of the CUSMA agreement. From the Canadian Press, I'm John Kennedy.
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1: Monday study, we gather, we share stories, we share ideas. Leslie Kelly from Saskatchewan is off this week. High heels and canola fields to get connected with Leslie. Also looks good in some high heels, though. Andrew Cadell's in Kamaraska, Quebec. Thanks for filling in today, Andrew. I appreciate you.
2: I have some really, really nice cowboy boots that give me about a 3-inch height advantage.
1: Lift, yeah. That's good. I'm glad. If it was high heels, we'd still love you the same. It's no problem, bud.
2: Jimmy Zubris. I love those cowboy boots. You know where they're from? They're from Quebec. Made by Boulay Boots in Saint-Tite-de-Cap, I think it is.
1: Oh, very good. This is, you guys are funny. I love how you guys are both in Quebec, but you're both in completely different places, which is kind of fun. Okay, so there's a...
2: A cowboy hat and cowboy boots.
1: There's a... When stories come up as opinion articles in the Star, the Toronto Star, generally you can pretty much assume who they're supporting or not supporting. This one came up, and at first I read it, I'm like, oh God, here we go again. But I thought it was pretty well written. The headline is this, and you can look it up yourself if you have a subscription. Polyev's Conservatives' latest ad featuring Canada's who weren't even real takes us to a dark AI place. And I read the article, and it talks about how the messaging in the ads itself was quite okay. I don't want to, you know, speak for somebody else, but this was my takeaway. But the fact that it was an AI-generated ad... And I thought we could talk about it today because companies are using AI ads to save money. And political parties are probably doing the same thing. At the same point, though, the article is written by a guy who says, AI, if you're going to proclaim to have Canadians, then show real Canadians. And should politicians even embrace AI as a notion in their advertising campaigns? And I thought that was a pretty good question to ask. Jimmy Zubris, you get at it first.
3: Yes and no. So I'll give you that's the political answer. Look, if you use AI,
1: it's a very good political answer.
3: If you use AI like everyone does today to make a pamphlet or something, I'm fine with it. But when you start using AI for images for people and so on, the same way sometimes people used to use stock images in the background, I just despise that. Because usually that'll be something like ordinary Canadians support Shane Hewitt, right? And in the back, there's some AI generated or some stock Getty images or something that you paid for. No, if you're making a claim like that and so on, they should be real people. You should be able to or get people, recruit people, done in the past. So for me, I that's where I draw the line. If you're using AI just to make a little pamphlet, why? Because you need it done quickly and so on, or with a quick photo, that's fine. But no. Political parties have to be above everything else.
1: Well, and it's interesting to me because if you see a company use AI, and you can tell, trust me, you can tell, that at least you can tell when it's wholly AI, when it is elements that are AI, and that might be a little bit more difficult. People can decide to not buy the product. And I don't think people are going to vote or not vote based on advertising standards. That's for sure. And I don't think people have the same command of the market that they do. So I would agree with that, Jimmy. Okay, Andrew Cadell, AI for political ads. What are your thoughts?
2: Well, Justin Ling is a very, very good reporter. And this story is quite fascinating, what they're doing with their advertising. I think aside from the advertising aspect of it, I think profiting on the basis of other people's misery or trying to make political points on other people's misery and then really grinding it down, because the AI that's described here makes it sound as if everybody is unemployed and everybody is going to food banks, and they make the joke about being in a technical recession, saying you're only technically unemployed and you're only technically this or that, or you're only technically hungry. But I think we have to reflect on this and say, putting aside all this nonsense.

0: homeless. Well, a lot of that is because, you know, 20 years ago, people were asked, what's your retirement plan? And most of them said, it's to win the lottery. You know, it wasn't to think in terms of investing or getting a pension or whatever. It was getting is winning the lottery. And that's what's happening now. So I you know, this is the tip of the iceberg of what our social problems are right now, I think.
1: Well, I did like the premise of the ad. The premise of the ad was, but I'm technically not hungry, because it was the technical recession. And that's where Mr. Ling did a great job in the article, because he had said, well, the idea is that the technical recession and then I'm just technically hungry created this notion of spin and pretend math and selling stuff versus people's real lives. That part was great. And I think where I agree with it from the article is that if that's the case and that's what you're selling, do you need AI to prove that? And Jimmy, I don't think that there's any good reason why somebody would need AI to prove that ad.
2: No, I think they could have done it with AI. And it's also, it becomes to the point, where do you draw the line? Okay, because this is talking technology, we can use AI. When you talk other stuff, we don't use AI. It's a tough sell, but I know more and more political parties and so on, constraints on financing and using your money, they're going to be going AI, because obviously it's just a lot cheaper, right? I mean, put together an ad like that, I don't have to tell you, work in media, it's quite costly sometimes, but I'd rather have one good costly ad than a whole bunch of AI dread where I start turning away, because that's what I'm getting now a lot on social media, is those AI, and you could tell them when they're AI, one after the other, so you just sort of skip through and say, okay, let me skip this or whatever. By the way, Justin Ling is a good Montrealer, right?
1: Okay, very good. I thought he did a great job with that guy. I was being honest when I said, normally when I see these kinds of stories, I cringe, right? But then I read it and I was like, oh yeah, he did a good job with this.
2: Yeah.
1: The humans are amazing. Like, we pick up on the craziest cues in the faces, right? And you can tell when there's this lack of emotion that's there. Andrew, do you think that AI, generally, political ads, that could be a thing to block or restrict or at least regulate?
0: Well, I think so. Because, I mean, even advertising that uses people's images without them knowing is considered to be inappropriate or even illegal, that you have to give consent. So if you start showing somebody that's completely made up, well, then you're getting into, to the area of absolute fiction.
1: And I think
0: it's fraud. And it does reflect very, very badly on anybody who would use those sort of means to try to convince other people.
1: So let me ask you this, Jimmy. When at a time when trust in politicians is, I think, particularly low, this seems like a big mistake, because then I think it does nothing to work in their favor.
2: I was about to say just before that, one of the things about AI, a lot of these AI ads, is that sometimes when I've seen some of them, and it could be on restaurant reviews, it could be on all kinds of stuff, right? I find errors. And sometimes I think people, to get the message across, don't care about the little errors. So when it comes to politics, there better not be errors in there, because then it screws up the whole message.
1: Right.
2: So yes, for me, I wouldn't be using it.
1: I think it's a trust issue in a lot of different ways. The article is in the Star, Toronto Star, if you want to get it, if you have a subscription online. Pierre's Polyev's Conservatives' latest ad featuring Canadians who aren't even real. It takes us to a dark place. It's worth the read. I think it's worth a consideration, that's for sure. I look forward to your thoughts. 710 is the text line. Jimmy Zubris, as always, thanks for showing up, brother. I appreciate you. And Andrew Cadell for filling in. We'll see you on Friday. Thanks, guys.
2: Take care.
0: Have a great day.
1: Shane Hewitt and the Night Shift. Thanks for being here. We're going to take a tour around the iHeart Talk Radio Network. 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There's some great stories that they have to tell you, too.
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11: Coming up here, Shane Hewitt and the Night Shift, we are going to dig into the conversation about money. How do you talk to kids about money? And then we're going to dig into the Tim Hortons conversation in just a little bit. As Tim Hortons, they were like, hey, people think that a lot of wrong things about us, and we're going to try to explain what's going on. And I asked them about dirty bathrooms, and they did not defend it. They did not make excuses. They listened to what you shared with me on our text line at 71010. It's very cool stuff. So I look forward to hearing the conversation. It is worth it to do that. In case you missed it, it's a tour around the iHeartRadio Talk Network where we celebrate some of the great hard work from our colleagues. And you can listen to everything on the iHeart app, for example. Their podcasts are there too, plus live streaming of the shows. And we're going to start in Montreal with Elias Makos. Michael Geist was on, Canadian Research Chair in Internet and E-Commerce Law at the University of Ottawa. They were talking about this notion about moving to ban social media for kids under 16.
12: You know, I think there are some elements that I like. I'm happy to see the duty to act responsibly, which was in the prior bill come back. I actually think they dealt with AI chatbots pretty reasonably, but the core elements of this legislation are so deeply troubling, from the social media ban to the incredible amount of uncertainty, because so many of these issues are left either cabinet or the Digital Safety Commission. And the commission itself, I think, really has to be taken a close look at, because the powers that are being invested in a single body that is both investigator, regulator, and advocate are positively astonishing.
13: And I just wonder, Michael, were there not enough bodies in the country already? Like there was no current commission, body, authority already getting paid hundreds of thousands, millions of dollars that we could have just added this task to? Like, I always, when I hear the government wants to create another commission, I always roll my eyes here. So I just wonder your take here on yet another commission, seemingly the answer to so many things in this country.
12: You know, the problem with the commission is the combination of all those powers and all that uncertainty vested in this new super regulator. And the uncertainty is truly unbelievable. I identified in one post at least 50 items that are really important to how this law will actually function that are yet to be determined and will not be determined by Parliament. So it will either be left to the cabinet to decide, or it'll be left to this new commission. So, for example, if you were to ask me, okay, well, which social media companies are subject to the law on the day this takes effect? And some may have seen the Britain is moving ahead with a social media ban as well, they say, and they've identified the specific sites. In Canada, the answer is no one is subject to it, because they haven't even set the rules for what the thresholds would be to know which of these services are subject to it. What age verification system is appropriate? How much privacy do you need? We don't know. That has to be set by the commission itself. So there's just so much left for later.
11: Sounds like a very Canadian way to do it, yeah? Let's just talk about it in principle so everybody feels good, but we won't actually follow through. You can apply that to so many aspects of our military, our economy, our political systems, support systems, mental health in this country, again and again and again. And we just keep voting for these people. It's mind-blowing. Deb Hutton, News Talk 1010 Toronto, had Kristen Luprecht on. Donald Trump said that he told Vladimir Putin that ending the Russia's war in Ukraine was critical, and he was prepared to help end the war. He also said he could do it in a day, just to be clear. But okay, if he gets it done, that's a good thing. Here's what Kristen Luprecht had to say with Deb Hutton.
14: Well, it seems that the Trump administration has lost some interest in Ukraine, in part because I think we see it is not, the Trump administration clearly doesn't consider it in a vital strategic interest for the United States or for the Trump administration. So I think increasingly it has left Ukraine up to European allies. And those have adapted quite well, I would say, over the last year and a half or so. They've provided significant resourcing on the military side, although they're still lacking some key strategic enabler, notably certain types of anti-air interceptors. They've provided significant financial lifeline to Ukraine for the long term. And they provide extensive also training to Ukrainian troops. And presumably, given the very successful strategy of hitting targets deep inside Russia, Ukraine is clearly getting some intelligence help in terms of what to target and how to target it and how to evade Russian air defenses. And that would be coming either from the United States or from Europe. So I think, you know, the fight, and this is what people had always predicted, that the Ukrainians would turn this fight around. Now, Russia, of course, has been able to innovate as well. But I think if Ukraine keeps this up, usually this is the springtime when Russia starts a big offensive. And I think what most people missed is that the Ukrainians effectively denied the Russians ever getting out of the starting blocks in their spring offensive. And so I think if Putin seems to be doubling down, but I think doubling down will mean more worse news for the Russian economy, more dissent and grievances by the Russian population, higher inflation, and more problems on recruitment and technology. The recruitment is key for the Russians, because on technology and weapons, you can throw more money at it. But on people, it's very hard to replace them, let alone with trained personnel. So it'll be interesting to see, but Putin clearly sees this as an existential fight, and it doesn't look like he's about to give in anytime soon. So I think you and I will unfortunately be having the same conversation again a year down the road.
11: Deb Hutton's podcast, you can grab it on the iHeart app. In case you missed it, Mike and Meg at CKLW in Windsor had Dan Riskin on, CTV science expert, talking about the remote work, work from home, and rising depression rates.
15: Yeah, this is a study that looks at people's mental health before and then after the pandemic, when we all of a sudden had the ability to work from home. Now, importantly, not everyone did. There were some jobs that just could not be made remote. Like, you can't be a nurse and work from home. Well, there might be some nurse jobs, but for the most part, if you're a nurse helping people, you've got to be with the people. So there's no remote work for you. Whereas if you're a computer programmer, maybe remote is an option. And so they looked at the mental health trajectories of people in those two sort of groups of jobs, ones where you can be remote and ones where you cannot. And they were able to show that it was the people that were able to go remote that had worse mental health, but they also tied it really tightly to the amount of time people spend by themselves. Like, how often you would go the whole day and never see another person, or maybe even not even talk to another person, like not even have a phone call or a Zoom call or anything like that. They pulled a whole bunch of people and asked them, and that was really the driver. And so what they found is that it's the being alone that is causing a lot of mental health problems. But interestingly, when you ask people, they prefer having the ability to work from home when they want to. And so it's an interesting thing. It's one of these things where we sometimes, our instincts about what's going to make us happy can work against us. So it is possible to work from home, but you have to take the extra effort to fill those social relationships. You have to
11: Dan Riskin right there with his conversation with Mike and Meg, CKLW in Windsor, also on the iHeart app. If you want to grab the podcast, they get posted online. The iHeart app's free to download from your app store for you. It's got live streaming of the stations. You can send messages. You can grab the podcast, and there's even free music on there too, which is super handy. I'm Shane Hewitt. I'm in Ottawa. And coming up for you in a little bit, talking with kids and money, Jessica Morehouse is going to join us. Also, Tim Hortons comes on. And we ask them about all the things. Temporary foreign workers, what are the numbers? We ask them about dirty bathrooms and will they clean them? And are they truly Canadian? And I think they answer that question very clearly. It's coming up in 15 minutes.

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7: From the National Newsroom of the Canadian Press, I'm John Kennedy. The Liberal government has introduced its long-awaited privacy bill that would recognize privacy as a fundamental right of all Canadians. Artificial Intelligence Minister Evan Solomon says it would also have set higher standards for organizations when they manage children's data.
8: The new bill gives Canadians more control over their personal information, gives them the right to deletion against deepfakes. It protects children's information as sensitive. It takes aim at surveillance pricing to stop price gouging.
7: The bill would be administered by a new regulator that would also be responsible for recently introduced digital safety provisions. Some people who received proof of citizenship for Canada by descent are now being told to surrender their certificates. Immigration lawyer Amandeep Hire says one of his clients has been told their application did not cite proof of Canadian family from original sources or explain why original documents were not provided. He says it appears at least a couple hundred people have received similar letters from the Immigration Department. Meanwhile, Prime Minister Mark Carney has arrived in France for the G7 summit. It comes a day after U.S. President Donald Trump announced an agreement had been reached to end the conflict in Iran. Carney says Canada and other countries will always try to find ways to help reinforce the progress towards peace.
9: One of the things we'll work on going forward, when I say going forward from this evening, is how do we make our system, our energy system, our fertilizer systems, our other commodity systems more resilient so the people of Ireland, the people of Canada are less affected when there is conflict, when there are shocks.
7: Trump announced the deal yesterday, adding that he's authorizing an end to the U.S. blockade of the Strait of Hormuz, but later said the strait wouldn't open until Friday when the deal is officially signed. Canada's ambassador to the United States says he's optimistic about the future of the two countries' trading relationship. He spoke to Toronto business audiences as he tried to avoid a panic around the Canada-U.S.-Mexico agreement on trade. Quebec's domestic security minister says he will appoint someone to oversee the investigation into a group of Montreal police officers. 16 officers were accused of discrimination and racism in the city. The federal government says the toxic drug crisis continues to have devastating effects despite a decrease in opiate-related deaths last year. The national rate of toxicity deaths declined by 23% in 2025 because of several factors, including naloxone distribution. Canada's chief public health officer, Dr. Joss Reimer, says today's data offers cautious optimism.
10: It shows that when we act on evidence, we can make a real difference. By continuing to work together, guided by data and compassion, we can build on this progress and save more lives.
7: But the number of opioid-related deaths in Canada remains higher than a decade ago when the public drug crisis first emerged. This is the Canadian Press. In sports, Maxi Araujo's goal in the 80th minute allowed Uruguay to earn a 1-1 World Cup draw with Saudi Arabia in Miami tonight. Saudi Arabia took a 1-0 lead in the 41st minute in the Group H opener for both sides. Uruguay outshot their opponents 25-7, including 10-3 on target, but couldn't score a second goal. Zach Wheeler pitched six innings of two-hit ball with nine strikeouts. JT Realmuto and Gabriel Rincones Jr. hit home runs, while the Philadelphia Phillies defeated the visiting Miami Marlins 7-0 today. Elsewhere, Dylan Cruz hit a three-run homer to ignite a five-run fifth inning as the Washington Nationals defeated the visiting Kansas City Royals 7-3. San Diego pitcher Ron Marinaccios has been issued a three-game suspension and an undisclosed fine for intentionally hitting Baltimore's Gunnar Henderson shortly before the end of the Padres' 9-3 win over the Orioles on Saturday. From the Canadian Press, I'm John Kennedy.
4: The United Kingdom is banning social media for children under 16. Prime Minister Keir Starmer announced the new rules that could take effect as soon as next year.
5: Social media is making children unhappy. It's making it easier for bullies to harass and abuse them. And it could even be harming their mental health.
4: The ban would likely include platforms like Snapchat, TikTok, YouTube, Instagram, Facebook, and X. It'll be modeled on a similar law passed last year in Australia, but aims to go further. It could block live streaming and chatting with strangers. Fox is buying Roku for $22 billion. It's the latest chapter in the ongoing saga of media consolidation as the industry deals with changes and challenges. The deal brings together Fox's news and sports channels, as well as streaming service Tubi, which it bought in 2020 with Roku. And Elon Musk says SpaceX revenue could hit $1 trillion by 2030. That from the world's first trillionaire after his company went public late last week. Tech Report, I'm at Mattinson.
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13: Talk to your kids about money. 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Get connected with Jessica, writer and awesome friend, and all around frugal friend too. Everything About Money is the book. Go get the book. And talking to kids, maybe this is the next book, Jess. Is that I mean, Everything About Money is kind of like the internal dialogue about money. Yep. Maybe I'm oversummarizing it, but the things we go through when we think about it.
14: Mm-hmm.
13: The external dialogue with kids and money, and I mean, most parents, I was guilty of this. Don't you know how much that costs? Shame, shame, shame. That's what we do with kids about money, right?
14: Yep.
13: And that's not going to work.
14: I mean, it's not going to work anymore. I mean, that's why I wrote the book, is to
13: They're future buyers of your book, I guess, is what I'm saying.
14: I mean, well, but I don't want that. It's like, I got into personal finance, so hopefully at one point, there won't be as big of a need for all this financial education, because it'll be in schools. It'll be, you know, people will just be more literate about that. And then I can move on to, like, you know, my fantasy job or whatever, being a novelist in the forest or whatever.
13: In the forest, I write
14: in the forest.
13: Stories.
14: Oh, yeah. I want to be completely disconnected. You'll never find me. But no, it's one of those things when I look back to my childhood, and when I talk to other adults my age or older, we have similar upbringings. You were not supposed to talk about money. You certainly weren't supposed to ask your parents how much they earned, how much your house was worth, any of these things, which are really just, you know, important things to know, just to have a baseline of where you're at. And then also, again, once you're a teen, maybe you start getting your first part-time job, you have an idea of how to kind of manage your money. Because you're gleaning from your parents anyway. Whether they want to talk about it or not, you're looking to them, and you're going to immediately adopt, whether you know it or not, whatever they're doing with money. So if they're good with money, you may have a better chance of just naturally being good with money because you see what they're doing. That seems to work. You're going to do that. But then I also talk to a lot of adults who, oh, my parents never had cash in the bank, never had an emergency fund, were always running up their credit cards. And so now I find myself in the same position, probably because that's all you knew. That's, you know, that was your comfort zone. That's all you knew. And so now you have to unlearn all of those bad habits. Hence why I brought this book to life, is so people can dig deep, find out what happened so they can retrain themselves. But ideally, we would try to avoid any of that kind of retrain. We want to be able to teach our kids as young as, you know, they can start speaking about kind of the bigger aspects of money, and then kind of get more granular as they get older, because then they will just be so much more able to be independent and financially independent when they're off to university or get their job and move out of the house, they will be more equipped to deal with what life is going to throw at them. And, you know, again, talking about it is, and being open and letting your kids know that they can ask questions and they can talk about it is one of the best things. Because, yes, they're going to learn a lot from social media for good and bad, but it's great if they can also have a safe space, have someone they trust like you as the parent or a relative to ask these questions. Because I think that's part of the issue is they don't know who to talk to. And so if they're not asking questions and then getting information back from someone that they know and knows about them, then they might just get all this information online that may have nothing to do with them and isn't appropriate for them. And then they do those things and then they find themselves in hot water by, you know, taking on too much debt or investing how they shouldn't, you know, buying really volatile things when they should have just had a conversation with their parents about, hey, what should I do? What are some smart things that you've done that worked?
13: Betting parlays on sports games.
14: That's becoming a really big issue. I was talking to someone the other day being like how huge sports betting is. I mean, I knew it was for a lot of men, but I didn't realize how young people were getting into it.
13: Oh, they're grooming them young. Remember back in the day, this is probably before your time too, because you're younger than I am, but the it was like cigarettes back in the day. You know, they were sort of marketed at kids and the teens to be the cool rebel kid.
14: Yeah.
13: And it's that's the betting stuff is 100%. Has been for a long time. Driven at that. Okay, so you said something interesting there. I don't tell my kids how much money I make. Should I?
14: Well, it's up to you and your comfort level, but I think it's important if they ask to give them a range, or if you want to not be so specific, talk to them about, well, someone in my career line who has my kind of seniority and in this kind of market, this is how much in general they'd make. Because they could look that up online, but it's also nice if you can just give them some food for thought. Because then I remember growing up and asking my dad, and he's like, oh no, we don't talk about that. So I had no idea when I got my first job at a university, I'm like, how much should I ask for? Because also back in the day when I was, fresh out of university, you couldn't look up salaries online. No one was talking about that kind of stuff. Yeah. I think that, the platform that exists that you can look at salaries, it didn't exist then. And so it would have been helpful to have a little bit of a baseline, be like, okay, well, I'm nowhere close to where my dad is in seniority, but now I can understand where maybe I should be. And I know for years, lots of jobs, I always undersold myself and never asked for enough money.
13: Interesting. Okay, so something I never also talked to my parents about either. So there's your pattern, by the way.
14: Yep.
13: But there's a lot of reasons why. I mean, I want them to be proud of me, and then you go through your thing, and you're like, okay, well, maybe they won't be proud of me for how much money I make or whatever. Mm-hmm. But one thing I did learn was that I think that it would teach them. It comes from another conversation. I'll explain that in a second. That this life, this is how much money you need to make to have this life. And so if you like this house and you like that there is there's a nice yard, but it's not big enough for a pool, then you're going to need to make more money or find a different place to live. And that's interesting. And it comes from a conversation about a really nice house that we had had and with, the kids and stuff around. And it was like, oh, this is so beautiful. We got it. Get this. And it was, I broke it down into the cost of things and said, okay, well, wait a second. Like, if you want that house, this is how much it's going to cost. And it was, and I think it was a $3 million house. And I was like, okay, so just so you know, like, do you know how mortgage payments work? No, okay, that's usually 25 years, right? Usually, maybe 30. And so if you want a $3 million house, your payment's going to be about $18,000 a month. And they're like, what? What? Yep. And then, you see luxury cars. You know, this is a $200,000 car. And they're like, okay, well, typically you finance a car over 4 years. So you're at $50,000 a year. So you're at $4,000 a month for that car.
14: But even having these conversations while they're in high school, especially. So when they are starting to think about, what do I want to go to post-secondary for? Or if I even want to do that, what are my options? Because my parents never had the conversation with me about, hey, different career paths will, you can have a different lifestyle. I mean, I thought I was going to get into the arts. I knew I'd probably be like, I probably won't, ever be rich compared to like a lawyer. I knew kind of generally, But I don't think I quite understood what that actually looked like in reality. Being like, mm-hmm. if you want to be an independent filmmaker, this is what it's actually going to look like. And so having some of that information while they're deciding which path should I take, it's like, well, there are certain paths that will take you here and you'll make this amount and these paths. And also, too, you can change paths, but then you're also kind of delaying how much money you could be earning in those years,
13: yeah.
14: which is what a lot of millennials, I think, experience. They went to school, did whatever, a philosophy degree, a fine arts degree like myself, and then hit maybe, you know, late 20s, 30s. You're like, oh, this is not working. I can't right. do 2-3 jobs anymore. I'm exhausted. Going back to school. Wish I kind of maybe planned out things a little bit differently.
13: So, okay. So, I mean, that makes sense for like a teen, right? Because they yeah. tangible life, especially when they're looking at Instagram and they're like, oh, yeah. this is amazing. I want to drive this car, live this house. Okay. Well, you can, but you're going to have to make an awful lot of money to get there. How do you do it with kids? I mean, because mm-hmm. you can't, I mean, especially with less tangible money around.
14: Yeah. The less tangible money is really tricky because I it was easier to see, you know, getting change. It's funny, I feel like I saw something on social media where like Gen Z, when they're like hired as a cashier, they're like, how do I give change back? Mm-hmm. Like, well, that was something I learned and that was a helpful skill. But you know, there are tools now. There's digital tools. There's, you know, apps like Mido where it's like you can have you set up an allowance. There's probably similar apps like that. There's lots of kind of online games to help them learn about currency and investing and saving. I mean, lots of the games kids play these days have some sort of economy and currency that they can kind of maybe connect to the real world. So kind of having conversations in their own language is really helpful. But I think the most important when they're really young is understanding, yeah, the cost of things and needs versus wants, like keeping okay. it really kind of simple. The needs versus wants is such an important skill to drill down early.
13: Okay, I like it. There you go. How yeah. do you teach kids about money? The teens part's a lot easier than the little ones, but all yeah. of this will help. JessicaMorehouse.com to get connected. Thank you.
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1: Tim Hortons. Let me start by acknowledging a couple of things that I think are really cool about Tim Hortons. Tim Hortons' investment in Timbits hockey and young hockey families is remarkable. And I remember when I had a guy who was, at the time anyway, deeply embedded in McDonald's, had come to me and said, "Hey, we're going to do some like free coffee promos. What do you think of this?" And I said, "I think it's great. What took so long? Why did you let go the family that would go to hockey on a Saturday morning way too eye-peeling early and let Tim Hortons have them?" This is like 20 years ago. And and that was because Tim Hortons did a whole bunch of investment in Canada. And through the course of time, the company has changed and grown like it does. And I want to be clear that this is not a paid spot. This conversation comes specifically because of the conversations about Dunkin' coming to Canada and what is Tim Hortons and where do they stand in this. I think it's kind of cool the way that Tim Hortons has responded. And in fact, they've offered up a sacrificial partner here in all this. His name is Duncan Fulton, Chief Corporate Officer Tim Hortons. I mean, things are changing in the landscape very clearly. And Tim Hortons, as far as I understand it, basically decided to, hey, by the way, we're gonna talk to Canadians, find out what they want, and remind them that they matter to us. Is that a safe summary, Duncan?
2: Yeah, look, we're still serving 4 million people a day, 7 out of 10 cups of coffee in Canada. I think the one thing that's changed in the last couple of months is there's all these misperceptions that exist about the brand that have formed over time. And I think over the years, you know, we would hear a couple of them and they were just so ridiculous to us. We didn't say anything about it. And then like anything in life, if you don't respond to something for 2, 5, 10 years, people begin to believe it. And we said, hey, look, we've got great stuff happening across the country every single day. Let's just talk about it, including Timbits Sports, like you raised.
1: Yeah, well, it's a great program. Yeah, one of the coolest Tim Hortons stories is actually not even a Canadian Tim Hortons story, is that my best friend lives in Atlanta, and Tim Hortons had opened a Tim's close to his house. And he's from Sudbury. Like, he is from, like, to me, Sudbury, as much as the Niagara Peninsula is the origins of Tim Hortons, Sudbury is kind of the Tim Hortons mecca. And that's where he's from. So when Tim Hortons opened down in Atlanta, he was so ecstatic. I still hear about it every time we go. He's like, "You want to go to Tim's?" I'm like, "Really? There's Tim's right there every day. Let's try something different." He's like, no, we got to go." So it is kind of fun to see that other people are trying it all over. Let's start with some of the hard stuff, Duncan, that people, let's break this down right away. Yeah. Is that Tim Hortons as a franchisee are largely Canadian owned in Canada. I won't say everybody, Canadian owned in Canada. And it's been kind of cool because some of the one-off stores, which is hard for those who don't do business things, they're sometimes hard to serve because they don't, you know, it's one store. But then you get these franchise owners that now own two, or now they own three, and now they own four. And that becomes so much easier to do business with. And that's kind of where it's grown on the franchise level. Corporately, Duncan, Tim Hortons is a Canadian-based company. Who owns Tim Hortons?
2: Let's answer that a few ways. And the answer is going to be whichever door you pick, the answer is Canadian. So start at the community level. We have 1,500 Canadians who own and operate our 4,000 restaurants. There's probably a handful, like in sports stadiums, that are run by a company. But like by and large, 99% are owned by Canadians. They put their own money into building them. They put their own money into renovating them. They are the employers. They maintain a payroll of about 30 people per restaurant. And on average, the average franchisee in Canada has 3 to 4 restaurants, and they live in the community kind of where those are. So that's Canadian owned and operated. Go a step out from that. The large majority of everything we buy for those restaurants, the food, the beverages, right down to the chairs and tables, come from Canadian suppliers. About $1.6 billion in purchases from Canadian suppliers. Go a click out from that, you could look at corporate share ownership. And yeah, 12 years ago, a company came along and put together Tim Hortons and Burger King to create this new global restaurant company called Restaurant Brands International, and then bought Popeyes, and then bought Firehouse Subs. And at the time, that organization owned half the shares. Today, they own about 21% of the shares versus if you take Canada's pension plan and Canada's big five banks, collectively, they own more shares in the company than that other one. So whether you look at share ownership or purchases or operating, it's Canadian, including the headquarters that's in Toronto, 600 people coming to work in downtown Toronto every day. The leadership team that makes all the decisions is in Toronto. So it's objectively Canadian, including are those restaurant owners employ collectively so many Canadians. We would be one of the largest employers of Canadians in the country if you just looked at it by the numbers.
1: Okay, so then the Burger King part is the American story. That's where the American story creeps in, yeah?
2: Yeah, Burger King and Popeyes and Firehouse Subs are all right. Clearly U.S. started companies.
1: Yeah.
2: But Tim's is kind of really the crown jewel there.
1: So where does the Brazil story creep in?
2: The company that came along and put together Tim's and Burger King is a private equity firm called 3G Capital. It was founded decades ago by a few people who were successful in business in Brazil. Since then, it's a New York based company. They have investors from Europe. They have investors from Canada. They have investors from the United States. And you know, they came in and put these things together. They still own 21% of the shares. They're a great shareholder, but again, it's back to our point. If you look at the Canadian ownership of shares, it's bigger than their ownership.
1: Okay, so who is the largest shareholder?
2: It would probably be them. Yeah. If you want to look at the single largest, it's probably them.
1: Yeah, but not necessarily a controlling share because of everybody else that has that stuff.
2: No, and you know, they're based in New York as an American firm.
1: Okay, so the restaurants group and then the 3G group. The 3G group owns the restaurants group. And the restaurants group includes these other silos, which is Burger King, Popeyes, all that stuff. Is that roughly the structure?
2: Well, RBI is a publicly traded company with, you know, 400 million plus shares out there. Like you can own shares in it. I do own shares in it. Every Canadian can own shares in it if they buy it. So it's a publicly traded company.
1: Yeah.
2: And then underneath it, you've got business units. Tim Hortons is the largest one. And the entire Tim Hortons business unit operations decision making is entirely in Canada out of downtown Toronto.
1: Okay. Duncan is here. Duncan Fulton is Chief Corporate Officer Tim Hortons. And there's been a lot of conversation on our panels and everything else. And it's a chance to clarify some of the things. And, you know, I acknowledge the fact that, you know, Tim Hortons reached out and said, hey, by the way, some of this stuff is kind of accurate, but it's not the complete picture of it. So, you know, in the spirit of, and frankly, Duncan, take no offense, but in the spirit of protecting Canadians' investments and Canadians that are franchisees, I do worry about them the most. I don't worry about an international conglomerate of corporate design folks. They've got all kinds of great support and help behind them. I do worry about the Canadians, and this is one of the reasons why I said, okay, cool, let's talk about this. Let's find out about all of it. Now, some of the things that have come out since the Duncan announcement is there's been this massive sort of flood of releases over a short period of time, which just my opinion, seemed like a lot. But that, to be clear on it, there was temporary foreign workers was part of it. You just said employing Canadians. So I'll ask you about that in a second. And I do want to know your thoughts on a couple other real cool things, like what is Tim's actually best at? And plus, I want to know about Reynolds. I'm going to be hard on you about that. So we're going to come back with more with Duncan Fulton here next. Shane Hewitt and the Night Shift.

0: Now this update from the Canadian Press. The Liberal government has introduced its long-awaited privacy bill, which would recognize privacy as a fundamental right of all Canadians. Artificial Intelligence Minister Evan Solomon says it would also set higher standards for organizations when they manage children's data. Some people who received their proof of Canadian citizenship by descent are now being told to surrender that citizenship certificate. Immigration lawyers say some clients have been told their application didn't cite proof of Canadian family from original sources or explain why original documents were not provided, noting that apparently a couple hundred people have received similar letters from the Immigration Department. Prime Minister Mark Carney has arrived in France for the G7 summit. It comes after U.S. President Donald Trump announced an agreement between Iran and the U.S. to end the conflict in the Middle East. Carney says Canada will always work to try and reinforce the progress of peace. From the Canadian Press, I'm John Kennedy.
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5: Tim Hortons as a company is Canadian and Canadiana. And Duncan is here. Duncan Fulton's the COO. And some quick questions. Let's dig into it, shall we? Because I know Canadians are asking this. It depends on what city you go to. Temporary foreign workers has been a big one in this, Duncan. I mean, a large employ of temporary foreign workers. In some locations, the only people that you can get to work. And I know that even the origin of the temporary foreign workers is very different from place to place. In a place like Fort McMurray, Alberta, Filipinos. But that community is very strong up there. And then you go to, say, a Calgary or Vancouver, and you have a lot of employees from a place like India. So you have a ton of temporary foreign workers. And some of the stories that have been in the papers have been that Tim's has been lobbying for more temporary foreign workers, for different structures of temporary foreign workers. And now all of a sudden there's a cap on temporary foreign workers at a time where young Canadians need mentorship in employment. So how does that all shake out? What are the actual numbers? And is Tim's going to hire Canadian kids to learn how to be good employees?
15: So let's break it all down. Go down to a restaurant level. You've got about 30 people working in the restaurant, full-time and part-time folks. Objectively, Tim Hortons restaurants are today one of the largest employers of Canadians in the country. Maybe a few of the banks may employ more Canadians than we do. The temporary foreign worker program has gotten all of the attention and all of the discussion. In reality, I mean, the government publishes approved positions. We have 110,000, or our restaurant owners employ 110,000 team members across the country. About 4,000 of 110,000 are temporary foreign workers who those franchisees had to apply to the government to get permission to bring them in. So let's cover the lobbying. So go back, we need to go back a half decade to COVID. Coming out of COVID, everyone was still staying home. Folks were not going back to work. I'm thinking 2021, 2022, it was a slow return. The government was pushing every employer in the country saying, we have to get the economy going again. We wanted restaurants fully open and running. We didn't like it when we had signs in restaurants where the drive-thru was shut down at 4 o'clock or the restaurant is shut early. It's not what people expect from us. And we were there along with dozens of other companies saying, look, like if you want us to be up and running fast, we're trying really hard to hire. We're just not getting local applications. And the government at the time increased the cap to 30%, meaning in a restaurant of 30, you could have up to 9 temporary foreign workers, and the other 21 still had to be local and Canadian. Then in 2024, the government said, okay, we're going to dial that back to 20%, meaning 6 out of 30, or 10%, meaning 3 out of 30. And in 2024-25, we were there saying to the government, look, makes sense in urban centers, got it. You go to some of the most rural parts of Canada where you've got very low unemployment, in some case, aging population. And us and other companies were saying, look, here's a restaurant owner that's tried objectively for 6, 7, 8 weeks, posting the jobs, paying fairly, paying the same as other jobs down the street, like it's the going rate. The government does not subsidize temporary foreign workers. It's a common misunderstanding, like not a cent gets subsidized. In fact, it costs the franchisee more to go through all the fees to use the program. And so we did say to the government, you know, as recently as last fall, you really should look at rural communities as you brought the cap down to 10%, because there's a lot of locations that are struggling to fill those roles. Our view today and kind of what we shared a couple of weeks ago, you know, we look at our restaurant owners' use of the program. It's down by half year over year. We see youth unemployment high. You know, we said, look, we're not going to push the government, lobby the government, meet with the government on this topic anymore. They'll decide what the best programs are. Restaurant owners can use those programs that exist. But the focus is hiring locally, as we always have, including a very large number of Canadians.
5: Well, I do appreciate that. I mean, I guess a Canadian as definition, what is a Canadian? Is it a Canadian on a work visa? Is it an actual Canadian? Is it a permanent resident? Like, what is Canadian as defined?
15: So as an employer in Canada, every employer in Canada,
5: the government,
15: the question you're allowed to ask is, are you eligible to work in Canada?
5: Yep.
15: You're actually not allowed to ask someone's nationality. Like no one is. A student comes in and applies. The question is, do you want to work hard? Do you want to give great customer service?
5: Right. Well, we've seen those questions on our questionnaires, right? Where we've gone and been like,
15: And so can we count on you? But the question is, are you eligible to work in Canada? So you've got Canadian citizens and permanent residents.
5: Yeah.
15: And then you have folks that have temporary visas that have been given to them by the government, either because they're an international student that was invited to come study here and they need to work to pay for their apartment and food, or...

0: restaurants, you know, our restaurant owners don't report to us the details of all their staffing. They're all 1,500 employers. We do have 100 corporate people whose entire job is to be out in the field, out in the restaurants. You get to know people. To the best of our knowledge, you know, roughly half of all the team members are youth. The government would define as kind of 15 to 24. So I'd say roughly half of the team members are youth. There's a large number of Canadians in the restaurant. You know, all the attention gets put on the temporary foreign worker piece, and I understand why. We do know those numbers because the government publishes those, and that's 4,000 out of 110,000 people in the restaurants.
1: Yeah. Yeah, but it doesn't mean they're Canadians, though, just to be clear. It means they're people who are permitted to be Canadians, or be in Canada working.
0: You mean the other 96%?
1: Yeah.
0: Yeah, it would either be a Canadian or a permanent resident or somebody else who the government has said, here's a work visa, you're allowed to work.
1: Yeah, I'm not insinuating there's anything wrong with it. I'm just saying for the sake of language, right? Because if as Canadians listening to you and I chat right now, they would, because they can demand of the government, well, wait a second. Okay, well, I do want to know that number. I want to know how many people are Canadian citizens versus how many people are here because of some circumstance that allows them to work in Canada, but they're not Canadian citizens. I mean, some of the best people in my life are Canadian permanent resident. They're permanent residents, but they're not Canadians yet. So I have zero judgment on that part. But I just think that if people are going to demand more of the government, then they probably need to know that. Yeah.
0: Look, what employers are allowed to ask is are you eligible to work in Canada?
1: Yeah.
0: And if you own a Tim Hortons restaurant, you want to hire locally. Like, it's way easier to hire Shane, who, you know, lives 2 kilometers away.
1: I'm a good employer.
0: So when your friend Jim doesn't show up for a shift, it's easy to call you and you can kind of run down the street.
1: Jim's a jerk.
0: Yeah.
1: I can do some pretty good job there. Okay. What's your favorite thing about Tim Hortons? Duncan, you're the COO. What is the best thing that Tim Hortons does? You can only pick one, and I realize they're all your babies. What's the best thing
0: that they do? Hands down, investment in the community.
1: Okay.
0: What has made the brand so special over the years, and this wasn't a corporate decision, it came from the franchisees. It was this belief that if you give back to your community, that they're going to feel better about you and support you in return. So that shows up in terms of Smile Cookie, where every single restaurant owner picks local charities and we sell the cookies and they take all the money and give it back to those local charities. We have our own children's foundation that raises more than $30 million a year. And that money then goes back to taking kids from economic tough circumstances and bring them to our summer camps. We now have a school program. We're helping 24,000 kids this year in 350 schools, take 10 hours of camp programming, bring it into the schools. You've got Timbit Sports, as we talked about. And I think what makes it work is just the continued community giving.
1: Duncan Fulton with Tim Hortons coming up next. The hard questions that people want to know about the restaurants and things that need to change. We'll be right back.
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11: Duncan Fulton is here from Tim Hortons, and this is not a paid spot, by the way. The folks at Tim Hortons heard us talking about who owns the company. They felt like we misrepresented it, so I thought, okay, well, there's an awful lot of business owners in this country that have invested in franchise locations. They deserve it to be accurate, and I don't think we were inaccurate, but Duncan did clarify who the ownership group is, and if you have missed that part of the conversation, it is on the full-length version of the podcast, so you can grab it there. Now, also with this deal, to talk about it, I had suggested that I would bring your messages to the Tim Hortons gang and say, well, here's what people are saying, so let's talk about that. Okay, well, you set expectations, and I have a couple of them that I want to share. Chief Corporate Officer of Tim Hortons, Duncan Fulton, is here. So, Duncan, we talked about expectations of Tim Hortons, and I think that there are some things that has been communicated to me very clearly from Canadians, from my colleagues that come and join the show and everything else, and I would like to give those to you. I think that, you know, sure, this conversation comes off of the heels of Duncan's coming, what does that mean? And then Canadians say, well, Tim Hortons is in Canada, and you've been clear that, you know, the largest single shareholder at 21% is not a Canadian company, but it is actually owned by Canadian investors too. So it's a misnomer to say that. We've been clear on all those things, and I think it's okay to just talk about it factually and let everyone else decide what they're going to decide, because they can't, you know, accuracy matters. And so out of contributing to it, I got to tell you a couple of things that I think Canadians have told me, and you're here, so you're stuck with me.
12: Let's do it.
11: Well, no, so cleanliness, man, like cleanliness is a thing. I mean, the coffee, people will like the coffee, they won't like the coffee. I mean, the sour cream glazed donut to me is like, it is the most ultimate of amazing awesomeness from Tim Hortons. So like there are things that are really great. When I go back in time, when I was young in my radio career, making like $12,000 a year from radio jobs in the 90s, I mean, Tim Hortons chili is the reason why I'm alive today. So, like, there are things that we cherish so much about the place. But the reality is that cleanliness is a problem, man. The bathrooms are disgusting, and I'm not trying to be inflammatory when I say that. I mean, I can't count on one hand the bathrooms I've gone in that don't leak or flood or closed or gross or small. And you can't, like, you're trying to shuffle by people and the toilets don't work and the graffiti in the toilets and the sinks don't work and things are overflowing. And I did have one of our colleagues actually say just this week, my kids would rather piss on the side of a farm road than use a Tim Hortons bathroom. And she specifically said that we will go to Tim Hortons regularly and not go inside, stay in the drive-thru, and then stop on a farm road. That's how disgusting that Tim Hortons is. And when I look at roadside stops, Northern Ontario, stuff like that, parking lots are dusty and dirty and gross. There's spills. There's overflowing. The amount of times that there's overflowing garbage bins. Like, these things, Duncan, I think have much more of an impact on Canadians' perception of Tim's. If I'm honest to you, like, if you brought me in your boardroom and said, what do Canadians think about Tim's? I would say, they like to think they understand the business of Tim's, but I don't think they do. And there's a bunch of stories around, but truly, overflowing garbage cans, dirty parking lots, and really disgusting bathrooms are probably the things that people see most consistently and take away from those. And I know that you guys had said that you're going to renovate stores, and please, please, can we hire a plumber?
9: Look, it's harsh feedback, but I'm going to tell you, Shane, on the bathrooms, I think it's fair. We've heard the feedback. We've seen the feedback. You know, objectively, you know, our own internal metrics look at it. And we've got work to do on the washrooms, 100%. We accept it. You should reasonably expect to go in and get a modern, clean washroom. And the team is actively working to make sure that that's the case. I say this not as an excuse, but as context as we're chatting. You know, 4 million transactions a day. Even if we get 99% of them right, which we don't, even if we do, that's still 40,000 people a day that are feeling let down over something, and maybe it's the washroom, or maybe the order was wrong. So I know that we show up and our owners show up every day, you know, pretty humble to try to get it right 100% of the time, you know, and if there's structural things that need to get fixed, we do that. You know, back in 2018, 2019, we looked at quality of the food, and objectively we made huge food quality improvements, you know, starting with the egg. You know, we do a lot of breakfast. We do 60% of our business between 5 a.m. and 11 a.m., and we had an egg patty that had about 12 ingredients in it that were not egg. Mm-hmm. So we said, hey, let's go to a fresh cracked egg. Let's make the English muffin better. Let's put more cream in the Boston cream. Let's put more apple in the apple fritter.
11: I remember that because I remember in conversation going, how about that? Fresh egg on an egg sandwich. How about that?
9: So when we see structural things that need to get fixed, we dig in and we do it. And I accept the feedback on the washrooms, and I sincerely apologize to anyone that's had a bad washroom experience, and you're going to see that get way better.
11: Good. Well, this is great. And I appreciate you hearing it so openly, because it's very direct. But I got to tell you, man, like, as I fancy myself to be a part of the community that attends, that's listening to it right now. And that's how people start to see things. And I can't remember the last time my order was wrong at Tim Hortons.
9: Like, that's good.
11: So that's a good thing, right? But then it becomes an issue of sort of the other things around it. And is there ever better experience than when you can walk in and your coffee person smiles and says good morning or good afternoon, and those fundamentals are there? And let's hope that there's more of that in the future with all of it. Duncan Fulton is the CCO, the Chief Corporate Officer of Tim Hortons, and there's been a lot of conversation about it, and I hope that, you know, hey, competition is good. Things are going to change in Canada, and I don't doubt that you guys will rise to the occasion and take the next step, because it's certainly changed a lot over the years as to how Tim Hortons grows and gets better, because there are certainly fans out there. Thank you for this, Duncan. It's great to meet you.
9: Thanks, Shane. Appreciate it.
11: Shane Hewitt in the Night Shift, conversation with Duncan Fulton from Tim Hortons. And I think that's kind of cool, because as soon as I had this conversation, I got into another one with somebody else who's a Canadian who's in Toronto and said, yeah, isn't it owned by a Brazilian company now? Which is technically true, funded that way, but also not completely accurate when it comes to the fact that it's publicly traded and who owns a lot of those shares. So if you've missed the conversation, I do recommend you get into all of it. And this is not me drinking the Tim Hortons Kool-Aid or coffee. I do like the restaurant, and I do like the restaurant independent small business people that own the restaurants in our country and who do hire local kids and other people to work. So there you go. Definitions about temporary foreign workers. What does it look like? What does the information actually mean? Clarified some of it, and who owns it? And now you can decide for yourself. But I can tell you this, that the information is a lot more clear. In Canada, in the world of Duncan coming, that the reality is that that's also a Canadian company that has the license rights in Canada. So these are Canadian companies operating in Canada. And I will tip my hat to two particular things. One is the fact that Duncan came on and took the heat for my questions about things like bathrooms and parking lots and garbage bins overflowing. And two, they have set up a pretty unique model that is only present in Tim Hortons in Canada. And they do a good job at Timbit Sports. I salute you for that, everybody. Thank you for being a part of all of this. Shane Hewitt and The Night Shift.

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5: From the National Newsroom of the Canadian Press, I'm John Kennedy. Proposed federal legislation would recognize privacy as a fundamental right of all Canadians and set higher standards for organizations when they manage children's data. Artificial Intelligence Minister Evan Solomon introduced the long-awaited bill today to update decades-old privacy laws covering the private sector.
6: And because so much of our lives right now, especially our kids' lives, have been shaped by platforms, apps, and digital services, we're living in a different world, and our laws need to catch up.
5: The new measures would require meaningful consent for the use of personal information and plain language explanations of how personal information is handled. 12 people are in hospital after what appears to have been an electrical incident at a BC water park. Most of the people hospitalized were students in grades 6 and 7 on a field trip, with two of the injured taken by air ambulance. The RCMP are investigating what led to the injuries at the Cultus Lake water park. Meanwhile, BC Hydro says it believes the electrical issue came from a customer and not the utility's infrastructure. The airspace over Vancouver will be under restrictions during FIFA World Cup games due to the possibility of NORAD aircraft operating for safety and security reasons. The Canadian Armed Forces says the restrictions over Vancouver's inner city, including BC Place Stadium, will be in place for the hours before the game and 3 hours after the game. Sea Air Seaplanes President Jared Williams says operators did not receive any advance notice of the restrictions, and they're worried that these restrictions may be expanded to prevent takeoffs and landings at Vancouver's harbourfront eventually.
7: You know, our priority is always safety and security, so we certainly will abide by any of the recommendations, but we hope that they consult with the operators before doing anything further beyond this.
5: Williams says his company operates up to 20 tour flights daily over Vancouver, and the new restrictions mean many customers have had to reschedule, leading to financial impacts for the operator. Immigration, Refugees, and Citizenship Canada says it's cracking down on asylum claims made by people arriving in Newfoundland and Labrador. Saint-Pierre and Miquelon is a French archipelago near the coast that's served by frequent ferry service. The department says it's noticed an emerging trend of ineligible asylum claimants using that route, but the numbers are too small to publicly disclose. Travelers will have to start showing electronic travel authorization and a permit, usually required by people flying to Canada. Fox has agreed to buy the streaming pioneer Roku in a cash and stock deal valued at $22 billion. Roku will continue to run as normal, and there appears to be no immediate changes that customers will see. Fox and Roku say the combined company will operate and become the third largest player in the United States television by viewings. The deal is expected to close in the first half of next year, and getting the go-ahead from shareholders and regulatory approval is the next step. This is the Canadian Press. In sports, Zach Wheeler pitched 6 innings of 2-hit ball with 9 strikeouts. JT Realmuto and Gabriel Rincones Jr. hit home runs, while the Philadelphia Phillies defeated the visiting Miami Marlins 7-0 today. Elsewhere, Dylan Cruz hit a 3-run homer to ignite a 5-run 5th inning as the Washington Nationals defeated the visiting Kansas City Royals 7-3. Maxi Araujo's goal in the 80th minute allowed Uruguay to earn a 1-1 World Cup draw with Saudi Arabia in Miami tonight. Saudi Arabia took a 1-0 lead in the 41st minute in the Group H opener for both sides. Uruguay outshot their opponents 25-7, including 10-3 on target, but couldn't score a second goal. San Diego pitcher Ron Marinaccios has been issued a 3-game suspension and an undisclosed fine for intentionally hitting Baltimore's Gunnar Henderson shortly before the end of the Padres' 9-3 win over the Orioles on Saturday. From the Canadian Press, I'm John Kennedy.
8: Ariana Grande launching a new foundation. 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She's partnered with 4 different funds in the past, saying it's been her privilege to support these causes over the years, and she's grateful to now be able to expand that reach and amplify the life-saving work through her own foundation. iHeartMedia and Netflix announcing the next phase of their exclusive video podcast partnership. A new collection of iHeart podcasts, including Kate Hudson and Oliver Hudson, Lele Pons, and Martha Stewart, launching as video shows on the streaming service. 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The latest collection of podcasts will begin rolling out on Netflix in the coming months. Carly Simon is sharing new music. The singer recently released her new single, Howl. And also revealed that she'll be dropping a new album later this year. Her first new album of original music in 18 years, Comes in Waves, drops August 14th. Tributes continue to pour in for iconic Today Show film critic Gene Shalit, who passed away peacefully at the age of 100.
9: 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The spastic, elastic, iconoclastic.
8: The man known for his handlebar mustache and bow ties was the show's full-time critic for more than 4 decades before retiring in 2010. That's entertainment. I'm Jennifer Bolsoni.
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1: Well, weird robot time.
2: Yeah.
1: And that's not Chris Abel. Chris Abel's the normal human. But the weird robots is what Chris hangs out with. And ChrisAbel.com, Real Chris Abel on the socials. Also, YouTube channel is really great. Getting plugged in with all things weird robots. And that's exactly what you're bringing today. And I think that summertime burger lovers, I would like to flash back to a time with my father, Chris. And my dad, when he would make a steak, burgers were kind of the same, except not medium rare. But when you make a steak, instead of saying, "How would you like your steak, medium rare? Do you like a steak, medium rare, something like that?" That's how you take yours.
2: Yep.
1: Yeah. So my dad would instead, "How would you like your steak? One whiskey, two whiskeys, or three whiskeys?" And that's how well your steak got done. It sounds like a robo grill might be a great idea for my dad.
2: And great, because this is a Canadian innovation. So there's a company in Burlington who has the cool name of Gastronomous Tech. And they have created this Chrono Grill, is what it's called. It's a robotic grill for grilling burgers. And basically, it's a grill with a large circular platform on top. And that circular platform slowly moves like the face of a clock, hence the term, the name Chrono Grill. And so the idea is you can put 12 patties on that clock face. And as they slowly rotate around, they'll get cooked. Now, what's cool about the robotic side is that it has a robotic hand that can move in and flip the patties over so they get cooked on both sides. There's a robotic finger, a large robotic finger that leans in and will tap the patties at the top to be able to monitor and measure the temperature of each patty as it moves around. And then you have AI-powered cameras watching the entire thing. And so as the clock face moves, it'll kick out one completed patty, and then the new raw patty will move in to start the process again. They've just installed this Chrono Grill at the University of Guelph, who's been testing it out there, and they're really pleased with it. The staff at the University of Guelph, they said their attraction to this was not speed. Yes, this thing can pump through a lot of burgers, which you need to feed a lot of students and staff members. But the fact that it's consistent, that every patty comes off perfectly cooked each and every time. And that's both whether it's a beef patty or whether it's a chicken patty. Gastronomous Tech, I love that name, says that so far they've installed this Chrono Grill at a number of institutions and campuses. And they've managed to serve 2.5 million burgers.
1: Wow.
2: So they're doing very well. No word yet as to any talks between them and some of the big brands, the restaurant companies. No, White Castle's been experimenting with robots on their grills. Whether or not, you know, a Canadian company from Burlington starts to provide cooking robots for Arby's, Harvey's, we'll find out.
1: So it's like the George Foreman grill, but a robot.
2: Yeah.
1: So it'd be like the George Bot.
2: The George Bot.
1: The lean, mean AI grilling machine.
2: Tick, tick, tock, it's burger time.
1: Instead of Wally, it'd be like Grilly.
2: Yeah.
1: I was trying to come up with some stupid names while you were doing that. I like the idea. I think it's kind of fun. I mean, really, I also was shocked like when someone started putting cake into a vending machine.
2: Oh,
1: I was
2: yeah.
1: like, really? Like, that's how is that even possible? But if you kind of imagine a machine like this, maybe you get a fresh burger out of a grilling machine or out of a vending machine.
2: Well, and it depends how further can they automate the process in terms of, you know, now you need to get a robot to come and put on the toppings and the ingredients or to warm up the buns, that kind of thing. We'll find out.
1: Mm. Do you take your buns toasted or not toasted?
2: I take them kind of toasted, but soft.
1: Oh,
2: I do like the way that some of the burger joints, you know, it's still a soft burger when you get your hands on it.
1: Oh, nothing like a soft bun, though. Gotta tell you. All right, well, to the other absolute other end of the spectrum of eating burgers, the next robot is also from Canada, but deals with things differently.
2: The other end. So not just eating, but this is from a company called Whisker. They've created a litter robot, which they've been selling for a couple of years now. Finally, it's available in Canada. So coming on June 22nd, Whisker will be bringing in their line of litter robots. There's about three of them. The first one is going to sell for $1,200. It's called the Litter Robot 5. And then you have the Little Litter Robot, which they're selling for $175. And so what these machines do is, number one, they have an automated cleaning. So yes, it will sift through the sand and remove the little lumps. It has an automatic odor control. So there is a device that will kind of make sure that the smell is trapped and replaced by something else. But also what's interesting is they have an array of sensors that they say will be able to monitor the cat's behavior for clues about changes in the cat's health. And so this is something I've not tested. I haven't had a chance to try it out. My interest was just simply that this was something that hadn't been made available in Canada for many years. And now suddenly this year on the fifth generation, the Litter Robot 5 is finally coming to Canada.
1: So the cats are free. The pooper scooper is $1,200.
2: You got it.
1: So then if it reads what comes into the box and says that your cat is sick, it's like time for a new free cat. Yeah, preserve the $1,200 robot.
2: Time to go to the vet and find out just how expensive keeping Mr. Pebbles going. We'll find out.
1: Pebbles. Chris Abel is here. Okay, now you've seen like the video games. I've seen the airplane ones too, but the drive a car video game seats where it's got all the screens around you and it's amazing and you're like sitting in a car and it's just like moves like a car, moves like an airplane, all those kind of simulator type things. Well, someone's come up with something that's nothing like that.
2: Right. That's true. I've spent my entire career trying out those kinds of devices. You can get a flight stick that will turn your living room into a fighter jet. You can, of course, get pedals and a steering wheel that turns your office chair into a racing car for Formula One races, all sorts of things. I'm surprised that we're only finally now, and this isn't an official product that you can buy in a store. You can't go to Best Buy and get this. But, you know, in the maker world, a guy who's pushed a little plans on a company on a website called GitHub. You can download the plans if you're smart, if you're savvy, you've got access to a 3D printer, then you can actually create a controller that simulates riding a horse. So this is a metal bar with a harness that's put together. You got a pair of stirrups for your feet and reins that you can hold on to, all of which are connected to devices that go to the keyboard and mouse on your PC computer. And so you can play standard computer games that has a horse riding mode. You think of most of the knights, the armor kind of games. There's usually a mode where you're riding around on a horse. Well, the left and the right and the fast and the slow controls are now mapped towards having your feet in the stirrups and holding onto the reins of this sort of, you know, product. So, I mean, this is not something you can officially buy yet. I'm sure a lot of video game companies will be interested to see how successful this is. This is something for hobbyists to try out, but it's not something I've seen before. So I wanted to talk about that just because I think, well, this is a cool idea. Mm-hmm. And I would love to hear from people. Is this something you've been looking for? Sometimes I talk about this. The first time I talked about a video game where you get to play a realistic cat, I had people write in and go, oh, I've been waiting years for this.
1: Oh, so really?
2: I'm waiting right now. If anybody listening to us is like, finally, I get to ride a horse.
1: I think it's fun. It'd be like all kinds of cowboy games and things like that that you could play. That's fun. And it's a whole lot better than those show jumping horse things where they're like a horse on a stick, like a stuffed horse that you see online. Like, this is a big step forward for the people who have never actually been on a horse. And plus, horses are expensive, so this is probably cheaper.
2: And horse racing simulations have been big in Japan. Mm-hmm. So I'm waiting to see if anybody's going to use this for the Japanese games. But also, you know, you think of Legend of Zelda. There's lots of horse riding adventures.
1: Lots of fun to be had. All right, get connected with Chris, Real Chris Abel on the socials. As always, some weird robot things and burgers. Thank you, Chris.
2: Take care.

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1: Good place for AI. Help you organize your thoughts. Concerning place for AI. Life sentences. Have you seen the movie Mercy? It's an interesting movie. That's Carmi. It's a movie where the judge is AI. And the judge decides if you're guilty or not. And if there's a certain point, if you're they don't even try you. If there's a probability thing that you did it, they're just like, yep, that's it. You're going to jail. And then you have like a small window of time to prove that you didn't do it. It's a good movie, actually. It's not like a great movie, but it's a good movie. It's a fun watch.
2: It's one of those things that would keep me up at night, though, just sort of thinking about it, fighting for your life and hoping that you find yourself on the right side of the AI. That's a scary place to be. We're probably going to get there someday.
1: You get framed, and then it's already been fed the evidence that you're somehow bad.
2: That's right. Exactly. The system is stacked against you. Nothing you can do can change
1: this
2: it.
1: This is a problem. So there is a story about the Canadian government testing the use of AI in prisons, which I would say, don't we have psychologists for this? That would be interesting. Carmi, why don't you sort of introduce the notion and your takeaway?
2: Yeah, so Correctional Service Canada, they're, of course, they run the prison service. They run Canada's prisons, and they're the ones who ultimately determine. You know, they follow a prisoner through their experience in the prison system, and they write what are called criminal profile reports, which are basically, they call them a foundational document. And as a prisoner is being brought into the system, they pull in all of the documentation around that individual, their criminal history, what crimes they committed, the circumstances around it. Was there a pattern of violence? What kind of behavioral, mental health, addiction issues were they dealing with? Their family and social background, education, employment records, all that stuff, even victim impact statements. And it's really to try to better understand, who are we dealing with? How do we deal with them? What programs should they have access to in prison? How should this influence the parole process and all of that so they can be managed appropriately? And normally this has been a fairly manual process run by correctional services staff. And now the Canadian government is thinking, well, maybe we should use AI to streamline that process so that we're pulling together all this information from all these different sources. And hey, wouldn't you know, AI seems to do that really well. Let's give that a try. So they handed over $123,000 to Accenture, the consulting company, and they're running a pilot program to basically see how would this work? Would it help? Would it reduce workload on CSC staff? Or would it introduce, as experts are concerned, would it introduce lying and hallucination and errors into the process? And I don't know about you, but the last place you want errors to be introduced by technology is when you're dealing with maybe a hardened criminal. And so it opens up a whole witch's brew of concerns and questions that it would be a concern everywhere else, but even more so considering who we're talking about here.
1: If a cafe that does not serve anything with tomatoes can be run by AI and order a truckload of canned tomatoes, then I would not want my AI also doing open heart surgery and deciding the future of somebody with all of this. Now, okay, I get it. We're going to parse a lot of data and organize the data. That is what AI's good at. But the level of instruction that has to be there to make sure that it includes every single piece of data, no matter what, even if it finds it irrelevant, it has to put it in the irrelevant list so nothing gets missed or lost. And this is where the humans need to be able to step in. But if the humans don't know the information that's supposed to be there, I think that, Carmi, we've lost this notion that AI is going to serve us. And the way the AI is built today is that we are serving the AI. We are teaching the AI, and we're paying them to do it. It's crazy. And so I think we're sort of still at that place where it's like, yeah, but it could actually, if we're finding cases where lawyers are using hallucinated AI case examples in courts and judges are catching it, and they're getting in trouble for it, who's to say these things aren't going to happen in all of this?
2: Oh, we can assume that they absolutely will. And, you know, the promises as this pilot program is launched are that, oh, don't worry, humans will always be in the loop. This is just a tool to help Correctional Service Canada staff to improve their workflow. They're still making the final determinations. But the problem here is the AI is so bad at what it does that the amount of human oversight into the process is more resource intensive than if they simply did the job on their own without the AI in the first place. And so you're right. We are serving the technology and we're not actually advancing the state of the art. We're not resulting in better criminal profile reports. We're not accelerating the process. We're not saving budget. We're not improving outcomes for inmates or their victims or the communities that they have impacted, that their behaviors have impacted. We simply tried to save some work and clearly failed to do so. And we did so in a very sensitive area that quite frankly does not really represent an appropriate use case for artificial intelligence. So exactly what they've achieved, I don't really know. And I think this is only the first of a very long line of cases where we're really going to end up scratching our heads thinking, why did they think AI could fix this? Because it clearly couldn't.
1: Well, humans screw it up. There's no doubt about that. Can I tap into your dad brain? It's one of my favorite parts of your brain.
2: Sure, yeah.
1: How many times as a dad did you say to the kids, wash the car or clean out the car or clean your bedroom or mow the lawn or shovel the snow just for you to go check it afterwards and you to have to redo it because the kids screwed it up somehow or didn't finish the job?
2: Oh my God. There is not a number large enough to represent that because, and as a parent and reflecting on my experience as a dad, it's because the ask was very vague in much the same way that an AI prompt would be very vague. I didn't specify to what level of quality I wanted them to shovel the walk. So I might have only gotten like two steps in front of the front door and then they decided to go make a snowman. I needed to specify, shovel the walk, make sure that it's this wide and it's all the way down to the street. And I don't want to see 3 inches of snow, before my boot hits pavement. And so you have to be a lot more specific. And AI is like that. AI is like that, you know, really dumb kid that needs every instruction to an excruciating level of detail and will probably never grow up either.
1: You just called your own kids. No, it's the answer is only as good as the question. And I think your point is very well made. You said shovel the walk. You didn't say shovel all the walk.
2: That's right. And in all honesty, I am simply being paid back for what I did to my parents when they were asking me to shovel the walk because I always did the same thing. I always did it to the bare minimum based on the exact sort of words and phrases that my parents used. And so kids are simply being kids and they're being real. And my kids, let's face it, are really smart because they're just like their mom, just like my wife. And they played me. And I should have learned, and I didn't. So clearly, I'm just as dumb as the AI that's supposed to replace me.
1: Well, and that's what they have to think of AI as that kid.
2: Mm-hmm. Yeah,
1: it's asking us to teach it, and it's the kid. And if you don't give it the guardrails of what it needs to be, and I'm sure that, of course, in the testing, they're doing the guardrails, they're building those things. Mm-hmm. But the only reason you learn the guardrails is because it does something stupid.
2: That's right.
1: There's a reason why the silica packs say don't eat. Right? Like, because somebody ate one.
2: That's right.
1: And that's why there's a thing there. So who is the sacrificial lamb that pays the price in a case like this that... that the staff from correctional services has to go through and now check the sidewalk, check the car, you know, all the metaphorical things about check the dishwasher, check the bedroom. You spend as much time as a parent saying, oh, I just do it myself because they, you know, they can't get it right. Well,
2: yeah.
1: Take a wild guess what takes more work. And this is the part that I don't understand why it's such a race. Well, I can tell you why. It's because of the budget. The budget is so inflamed and huge that they're trying to cut anywhere they can. And safe to say it's concerning, Carrie.
2: It is. And we're seeing this happen in organizations, you know, not just in the prison system, but everywhere else where, you know, AI is being seen as the holy grail, AI agents that they're going to replace human workflow. Doesn't really work that way. And there are going to be a lot of really hard lessons along the way.
1: At least not yet. No. Maybe one day.
2: Yeah,
1: keep it determined.
2: Yeah, exactly. The technology will improve over time, but again, I'm not going to make any bets about where it goes or how long it takes to get there.
1: Yeah, and the kids also grow up, so let's hope the computers do too. Carmi Levy, as always, my friend, thank you.
2: Appreciate it, Jay. Thanks.
3: about this update from the Canadian Press. Proposed federal legislation would recognize privacy as a fundamental right of all Canadians and would set higher standards for organizations when they manage children's data. The new measures introduced by the Artificial Intelligence Minister would require meaningful consent of the use of personal information and plain language explanations on how personal information is handled. 12 people in British Columbia are in hospital after what appears to have been an electrical incident at a water park. Most of the people hospitalized were students in grades 6 and 7 on a field trip, with two of them taken by air ambulance. Vancouver's airspace will be shut down under restriction while FIFA World Cup games are ongoing due to the possibility of NORAD aircraft operating for safety and security reasons. The Canadian Armed Forces says the restrictions over Vancouver's inner city, including the BC Place Stadium, will be in place from 3 hours before the game time to 3 hours after the game ends. From the Canadian Press, I'm John Kennedy.
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1: Protein, protein everywhere. Yeah. I feel like this is a documentary. Protein, protein in my hair. Alyssa B is here, newer.ca, and it seems like everywhere you go, including your milk, now has protein added. Alyssa, why are we seeing so much protein? Is it good marketing or do we need it?
8: That's a great question. I think yes to both. We need protein, but protein is being talked about so much now because it really does sit on the intersection of fitness, of aging, of longevity, of body composition. It's, you know, it's in all the wellness trends, and it's being marketed to us like crazy. Yes, protein added to the milk, but we have to also kind of be our own detectives because milk already has protein. So,
1: well, that's the thing. This is my question. Like, there's certain points where it's being sold to us as a marketing thing. And at Costco, they had like a chocolate milk with protein type thing, and they couldn't keep it in. Like, everybody's buying it. I'm like, well, wait a second.
8: Well, I also think, Shane, is because more people, and especially more women, and we're talking about longevity and we're talking about fitness, we're talking about you and I in our age, like trying to be healthier as a healthier health span, right? And protein does help build muscle, and it does help make your bones stronger. The simple analogy that I give my clients, if you think of your body as a house, carbs are like the quick energy and the electricity. Fats are stored fuel. And protein really is the bricks and mortar and your repair tools of your home. So while I think every single macro is really important, like we need our carbohydrates, we need the fiber, and we need the protein. So do I think it's overhyped? I think it's just the industry is just trying to make it more aware and have people become a bit more aware of how important protein is.
1: Well, it's added value and a great way to raise the price. So exactly. There's no doubt about that.
8: We don't need
1: is there too much protein?
8: There is too much protein. Do I think we need protein added to our milk? No, there's enough protein in milk and dairy products and yogurt. Do we need protein added to our chips? Absolutely not. Like, chips are not chips are an ultra processed food. Eat your chips and enjoy it. Don't try to make it healthier by adding protein, because the protein that's being added in is a processed protein. So stick with the basics.
1: And I'm already using the argument that they're potatoes and vegetables anyway, so.
8: Yes. Okay. Yeah. The chips are potatoes and vegetables. Yes, of course. What about the veggie straws then? Protein added veggie straws?
1: Oh, they're fake. They're not real.
8: Protein is important for healthy aging. Protein is important for the metabolism. Protein is super important to stabilize your blood sugars. So while I think it is overhyped, we do need it. So it's a double-edged question that you ask.
1: Okay, but that's like taking the sugariest of the colas and saying vitamin C added and it's good for us now. I mean, we've seen this marketing play happen before.
8: Exactly. So what I would do and what I suggest all my clients is get your protein from real sources. You don't need protein chocolate milk. There's already protein in the milk. You can get your protein sources from your shrimp and your chicken and your scallops and your organ meats and your meats. You can get it from Greek yogurt, cottage cheese, eggs, egg whites. If these are part of your diet, you are most likely getting enough protein. But again, protein needs are very different for everybody. What are your goals? Is your goal to maintain your weight? Is your goal to become a bodybuilder? Is your goal to protect your muscles and your bones? Like, what are our goals here? And that's where it's different for everybody. So they say, like, the average woman, so you should be an average woman in her 50s who's active and who is trying to build more muscle, basically me. So I'm basically describing myself. I should have 1 gram of protein per pound. So I weigh about 115, 120 pounds, depending. I should shoot to aim to eat that much protein. That's a lot. And the reason why we're seeing it everywhere is because that's a lot, that creates a lot of food noise. If that's what the majority of middle-aged women are trying to do, and we're also being sold that we need the protein for bone prevention and muscle strengthening and longevity, which is very true, that is a lot of noise I have to think about. I have to be mindful and intentional about where I'm getting my protein from. So that's anywhere between 30 and 40 grams of protein, you know, per meal, if I'm eating three meals a day. So you have to ask yourself, what are your goals?
1: Shane,
8: what are
1: your goals?
8: Which phrase?
1: Yeah, I like that phrase, food noise. I mean, I think that's fantastic. I mean, for me, I mean, I am trying to trim down a little bit, but obviously with more movement in my life and the fact that I'm not in an apartment, I'm now in a house and I do things like mow the lawn. I would assume that I need to make sure that I've got more protein in it generally. So I mean, I don't know, like 230 pounds, like how much protein am I supposed to be eating?
8: So you're about, you know, anywhere between 210 and 230 grams of protein, which is a lot of protein, right? It's a lot of protein.
1: That's insane.
8: Yeah.
1: It's a small cow.
8: Well, if we break it down into different meals a day, I mean, it can be done and you'll have to supplement with protein powders. And that's what you're seeing a lot of the marketing around protein powders as well. And that's why we're also seeing so much protein in

0: these strange people that doesn't, I mean, your family eats meat, so you cook meat, but you generally don't eat meat unless that's changed since the last time we talked about meat.
1: It has changed.
0: That
1: changed
0: you,
1: Yeah, so I eat a ton of veggies, but I also have added more meat into my diet, like some more chicken and some more shrimp and some more fish. I have, yeah, because I could tell I needed more protein. I got a DEXA scan and a bone density scan, and it said that, you know, my bones as I'm aging were not as strong as they should be. So what did I do? And I'm not, this is not for everybody, right? This is just, again, everybody is very individual and you have to do what works for you. So I did start to add more of that in. And then I got another bone density test and guess what? My bones are healing. My bones are stronger. And well, for me,
0: that's also probably worth flagging the fact that you went to the doctor. I mean, that's probably the first step, right? Like, it's not like you're just assuming, like you're actually getting proper measurements done, which is good. But for the people that are veggie people, you know, what about the source of protein?
1: Yeah.
0: That could all be another disguise, no?
1: Right. Well, because, you know, amino acids, you know, complete proteins like peanut butter on a piece of whole wheat is a complete protein, right? Tofu, edamame, those are amazing sources of protein. Beans, legumes, those are all also really good sources of protein, but you have to eat a lot more of them to get to hit those protein targets. But the good thing about those are is that you're also hitting your fiber targets, right? For instance, this morning for my daughter's lunch, I made her a lentil pasta. There are 20 grams of protein in 1 gram of pasta, one handful of pasta. There was also 16 grams of fiber. So we need fiber just as much as we need our protein. So what I'm seeing now with this over-marketing of the protein is that people are eating so much protein, now they're not getting their fiber in. So that's causing other cramping issues, stomach issues, elimination issues. So it really is a very delicate balancing act. I would say the perfect plate would be a large fistful of some kind of protein. That could be chicken, that could be tofu, a half your plate to be veggies, and then another fistful of your complex carbohydrates. To me, that would be a perfect plate. And then we try to sprinkle in a little bit more protein in and out of the day. That could look like edamame for a snack. That could look like a shake in the morning with some protein powder, and really try to be more mindful of what you're eating.
0: Nourished.ca. Get connected with Alyssa. There's some recipes on there too, plus some guidance if you're looking for a little bit of help on how to navigate these things with some program stuff. So it's worth it. And I mean, this is a person who just admitted that the old diet wasn't working, saw the evidence, saw the doctor, and changed her diet. So why you wouldn't trust that, I have no idea. As always, my friend, thank you for being here.
1: Thank you. Thanks for having me.
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7: It's date night. That means Jen Kirsch is here. Tony Tedesco is here as well. And if I ask Tony what's for dinner, the answer is probably wieners. He's always a big cook, that guy.
8: Could be. Or it could be cheesecake, Italian cheesecake. You know what? What's for dinner? It sounds like a very small question, but it represents something much bigger in relationships. Constant micro decisions. And, you know, you go to work all day, you're making decisions all day, you get home, and, you know, you're just a little bit mentally tapped out. So if one partner says, I don't care, you decide, when you're trying to make a decision for both of us, eventually the other partner maybe starts feeling like they're a relationship manager instead of an equal partner. So it creates a bit of an imbalance, creates a little bit of resentment. And it's rarely about whether or not tacos is better than pasta.
7: Which the answer to that has got to be yes, at least in the summertime. If you ask me the wintertime, it's probably the opposite.
8: Tacos or pasta? Yes.
9: I love it. I love a spring pasta. Like asparagus, lemon, just something fresh.
7: That sounds weird to me. It's got to be like meaty, heavy, fill your belly, like bloated because too much wheat in my pasta.
9: Oh my God, see, we couldn't date. Like as a vegetarian, this is what I'm talking about. It is a frustrating question when people are different and they like different things and want different things.
7: It's true. Well, so inside a relationship,
9: yeah.
7: Would you be the cooker in your relationship or not? Which role would you take on, Jen?
9: I love to be cooked for, but I love to cook. So in a relationship, I like to be cooked for, but like I love to cook. So when I'm doing things on my own, it's for me, it's like such an activity. It's getting to play around in the kitchen and do all the cutting, chopping and all that stuff. I find that really soothing.
7: Mm-hmm. Okay, Tony, would you be the cook or would you be like Jen?
8: I'm the cook. I love to cook and I love to cook for other people. And try this. And, you know, I've got the Italian mother in me that, you know, takes out the wood spoon and goes into the sauce and says, hey,
7: and threatens people with it.
8: Yeah.
7: Oh, no, that was my mom. Sorry.
8: Yeah, no, mine too. before it's even done. So try this. And but it is nice once in a while to be surprised.
9: Mm-hmm. Or to cook together and like have that could be the third part of the relationship, you know, like cooking together, playing together in the kitchen, playing. playing some fun music. If you drink, like, I love the opening of the bottle of a Prosecco and kind of dancing in the kitchen, you know, with that image of Tony's mom of, like, the feeding with the spoon, like, it could be kind of flirty and playful.
7: It's known as rude it is.
8: Yeah, the kitchen needs to be a little bit large for that, because otherwise you're just in my way, because I'm all over the place.
7: You're in my way.
8: Other than that, yeah, no.
7: That's a whole...
8: I do appreciate the occasional somebody makes some lasagna for me, but for the most part, I am the cook.
7: That's a whole other conversation we should have about, like, what makes good counter space for a kitchen date, because that's, like, a whole other thing. All right, but couples fight over food, and this is interesting, about how do you find a way to navigate food. And we're also sidestepping the Groundhog Day of it, because that's a whole other thing, too, I think, the Groundhog Day part of it. But it has a big impact on dating, Jen. You found this out.
9: Yeah, exactly. So just to be completely transparent, I partnered with HelloFresh on this campaign that they're doing called What's for Dinner. And what really caught my attention and why I wanted to partner up with them was the research and what they found. So they looked at Canadian couples specifically, and they found that this question is a source of friction in relationships, and it can be quite problematic. In fact, about a quarter of Canadian couples says debates over what to eat are... It causes decision paralysis, which is one of those words we're seeing all over the internet these days. And it's about this, the daily or weekly question of what to eat and being in that situation. And I wasn't really surprised by the research at all, because I've been there. I've been in that situation with a partner. I am currently single, not because of What's for Dinner, but I did notice areas of friction in the kitchen of, like, that question you asked me was a little triggering, Shane, of, like, would I rather be the cooker or being cooked for? I used to love to be cooked for because it showed a lot of care, but now I think if you can't do it in your relationship and there's friction in the kitchen, it becomes very frustrating very quickly. One of you feels like maybe you're doing all the work, or if the other person's going to help and they say they're going to be a part of it and they're not, you kind of feel let down in the relationship. But what really interested me about the decision paralysis is, you know, that feeling when you both can't decide something and you're not seeing eye to eye. And then it doesn't become about the food, and it doesn't become about what's for dinner, but it actually becomes about all the other arguments you've had in the relationship.
7: Which is interesting, because truly it has nothing to do with who's making dinner.
9: Right.
7: It's just about dinner, right? Like, I don't know what I want. It's not about you have to do it. It's actually about, like, I'm out of ideas and I feel like I'm tired of everything. And then yet we blame it on Tony because, you know, somehow it's Tony's fault because he always makes hot dogs. Tony, I can't get out of my head this image of me pushing you around a grocery store in a shopping cart. So you're going to need to let me do that.
8: You can do that. You know, hot dogs aside, first of all,
7: Just to be clear, I am banging on Tony with hot dogs because it's a bit of an inside joke here, but he actually does like to cook for real, so that's unfair of me.
8: Yeah. Hot dogs aside, look, even when I cook for myself and just for myself, I get bored of the same five meals every week.
9: Of course.
8: So a little bit of help with regards to what we're going to make or how we're going to make that chicken differently this time is always appreciated. But I think the sexiest thing that a person can say in coupledom when it comes to that is, I've got this.
7: Yeah.
8: And I think at least one of us needs to be able to make those decisions and get creative and check the online recipes, or maybe get some help from boxed dinners or things like that get delivered to you.
7: Yeah.
8: And not in a controlling way, just in a healthy, thoughtful leadership.
7: Well, there's a real giving to it too, right?
8: Right.
7: I mean, you don't have to be, I think if you're bossy boots, then it comes across as bossy boots. But I think if you're just trying to, and the way, you know me, I'll always go back to the way you say, hey, look, I want to try something tonight. Just, you don't have to like it. That's cool. But I want you to try it. Can we try it? And here's what I want to do.
9: Yeah, right? Because it takes the stress away. That's the thing, guys. It's like the stress that you want taken away. I feel like dinner is the few times, at least in my last relationship, that's like the few times that we're actually coming together in our day as a couple. You know, so someone's out for work or you're out doing your things. You have different schedules. This is the one opportunity to come together, to wind down together. So how could you make it easier and remove that tension? Why is it now this is the same time of day that we're fighting all the time and not seeing eye to eye, and then one of us is leaving and just grabbing something like down the street that we wouldn't normally eat anyway?
7: Well, the economics of it is a legit thing about getting takeaway because nobody has ideas, so you order stuff and then you're paying even more anyway for all of it. Okay, it's date night, recipes and cooking with some research Jen did there. That's pretty awesome stuff. If you want to go back to this, you can. Get back to the podcast and share it with your friends if you have friends who know how to cook or don't know how to cook. And I'm sorry for making funny Tony as hot dogs.
8: Let's go shopping, Shane.
7: Jen, how can everyone get connected on Instagram?
9: Jen_Kirsch, because I talk about these kinds of things all the time, and I would love to hear from you guys, too.
7: Absolutely. Tony, why don't you share yours, too?
8: At Tedesco Tony on Instagram, at Tedesco on Twitter.
7: Can't believe you got that on Twitter. That's a pretty good name.
8: Oh, yeah.
9: And Tony and we're matching today. This is so cute. Like, see, we made a decision in our decisions matched today.
7: It's radio. You could have said I match too, you know, instead of leaving me out.
9: Oh, I'm so sorry, Shane. You're one of us.
7: It's date night. Jen Kirsch, Tony Tedesco. We'll be right back.

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6: A terrifying turn. What happened in the queuing area for a popular ride?
7: They had it first. They grabbed the bar outside and they couldn't let go.
6: The frantic response and how the children are doing. A 12-year-old boy behind the wheel of a stolen car.
8: I heard and saw the car speed off this way.
6: The shocking chain of events and how it ended. And scammed by a voice he thought was his son.
9: He said, well, what about the accident you were in? I said, what accident?
6: How much he lost and his warning to others.
10: TV National News with Omar Sachedina.
6: Good evening. A school field trip to a BC water park came to a frightening end today after a dozen children who are said to be in stable condition were rushed to hospital with injuries, some serious, in what's being described as a troubling and upsetting incident. CTV's Kevin Chirac joins me now from Cultus Lake Water Park. Kevin, what can you tell us?
11: Cultus Lake Water Park officials say they've never seen anything like it before. One moment, kids are enjoying a beautiful day, waiting in line to go on one of the slides. Moments later, 12 children are being taken to hospital. It happened just after 11 this morning. Children were waiting in line for the 0 to 60 ride, and it's believed some had their hands on the metal railing. And then a possible electrical event occurred, resulting in injuries. The Coquitlam School District told CTV News students from Minnetonka Middle School were involved. Two children were airlifted to hospital. The other 10 were taken via ground ambulance. One witness described a chaotic scene.
7: They had burns. What we heard is that they were electrocuted. They grabbed the bar outside and they couldn't let go because they were getting electrocuted.
12: There's a queuing area at the bottom of that ride with railing, and that when they made contact with there, that's where the incident occurred for a brief time. And that's the space of time that there seemed to be an anomaly. That's what they're investigating right now.
13: It appears to be electrical.
14: All those injured were suffering from serious but not life-threatening injuries.
11: Chilliwack Electrical, Technical Safety BC, and WorkSafe BC were all on site. An investigation is ongoing. Witnesses did praise the efforts of staff and first responders who tended to the scene. The park will remain closed for at least 48 hours so officials can try and figure out just what went wrong. Omar, back to you.
6: Such a scary scene. Kevin Chirac in Cultus Lake tonight. Kevin, thank you. And staying in BC, a hopeful update tonight from the father of Maya Gabala, the 12-year-old seriously injured in the Tubler Ridge mass shooting in February.
15: Hey, Maya. Can you show everyone how you push the button to the elevator?
6: She can be seen lifting her arm to push the elevator button at the BC Children's Hospital where she's been undergoing treatment. Her father, David, says he is still in awe of how much she has improved. A 12-year-old boy is facing an attempted murder charge after he allegedly struck a Toronto police officer with a stolen vehicle. CTV's Beth McDonnell on the third incident of violence towards police in Ontario in the past week.
16: sirens and lights blaring. A Toronto police officer sits on the ground up against the guardrail on a bridge. This is the scene after Ontario Special Investigations Unit says a chain of events unfolded involving a police officer firing at a stolen vehicle driven by a 12-year-old boy. His passengers, another 12-year-old and 13-year-old.
17: I think I heard three all after each other, like boom, boom, boom, in a sequence like that. And then I heard and saw the car speed off this way.
16: The SIU says the chaos began with a call to police around 1 in the morning about a vehicle being stolen. Officers used two cruisers to box the car on the bridge when the 12-year-old driving tried to get away. An officer was hit by the car.
18: And in the course of that, there were multiple shots fired at the vehicle by that officer. The driver then fled this scene and abandoned the vehicle a short distance away from here.
16: Here is the vehicle, the doors flung open, sitting about a kilometer away. One resident in the area tells CTV News she heard what sounded like young people running, saying something to the effect of, "We gotta get away from the cops." The SIU says the driver was caught a few blocks away from the car. The other 12-year-old was also caught, and the 13-year-old is still out there.
19: Saw guys with, looked like they had assault rifles, police, and with flashlights, looking in everybody's backyard.
16: This is the third serious incident causing a police officer in Ontario to either be injured or killed on the job within the past week. Last Tuesday, OPP Constable Taryn Bali was struck and killed by a driver in Northern Ontario. Then on Thursday, Toronto Police Constable Mark Pinizzotto was executing a search warrant when he was shot and killed. The officer hit in this case went to hospital with serious injuries, but has since been released.
20: The violence against police officers need to stop, and we are lucky we don't have another dead police officer here today.
16: Officials say the 12-year-old boy driving the stolen vehicle sustained non-life-threatening injuries, either from being grazed by the bullet or glass from the vehicle. He is now facing several charges, including attempted murder. Beth McDonnell, CTV News, Toronto.
6: New data released today shows a drop in opioid-related deaths last year. That's good news, but the crisis isn't over. CTV's Abigail Beeman on why progress remains fragile.
21: I've accidentally died.
22: Angie knows the terror of an overdose.
21: I had a little puff, and I immediately fell forward and passed out, stopped breathing, and went completely blue.
22: The Public Health Agency of Canada released new numbers showing opioid deaths dropped by 23% last year, with hospitalizations down 12%. But there were still more than 5,600 deaths in 2025, a staggering 15 people every day.
23: It is fragile. We've seen a decrease for 2 years in a row, but that follows many years of increases. And the number of overdose deaths are still higher than they were before the COVID pandemic.
24: There is no silver bullet to solve this crisis.
22: Officials say one of the reasons for the drop is more access to naloxone, but the rate of deaths from benzodiazepines is three times higher than in 2018, and naloxone can't help.
25: We're seeing all of these adulterants that are showing up in different parts of the province, different parts of the country at different times. And that is a very challenging situation.
22: While some condemn the closure of safe injection sites like this one in Ottawa.
26: There's going to be a lot more people ODing.
27: It's a darn shame, and there's going to be a lot more ambulances running around.
22: Then there's the tie to the trade war, with the American president using fentanyl as a tariff justification. It turns out the Canada Border Services Agency seized less fentanyl in 2025 than the year before, when we didn't have a fentanyl czar.
28: It's a slight decrease. From my perspective, the drug trade in this country is largely domestic production and for domestic consumption.
22: Kevin Brasseau went to Washington today to bring this latest data and the message that Canada's measures are working. He says in general, his conversations with Americans are well received. Omar?
6: All right, Abigail, thank you. Donald Trump says he's reached a deal with Iran to end the war, though key details still need to be negotiated in future discussions. U.S. officials say the Strait of Hormuz will reopen on Friday, the same day as a signing ceremony in Geneva. CTV's senior political correspondent Mike Le Couture reports from the G7 summit in France tonight.
29: As he celebrated brokering the deal, U.S. President Donald Trump gave a timeline for the full opening of the Strait of Hormuz.
30: They're doing a little hunting.
0: hunting for a couple of mines that they've already found. But it's essentially ships are starting to go out now. On Friday, it'll be completely open.
29: Nearly one-fifth of all shipped oil passes through that waterway, and Trump boasted it should be flowing again soon. The UK and France are making a push for a multinational naval mission to keep the strait open. Prime Minister Mark Carney has said Canada could contribute to securing the strait, but wasn't specific.
1: We'll have an opportunity starting from tonight at the G7 in Evian to see what we and other countries can do to help reinforce this important progress that's been made.
29: For the G7 leaders, the priority is also to prevent Iran from acquiring a nuclear weapon.
2: First, it will fix the nuclear issue, and it's a very important matter for peace.
29: Carney also underscored the importance of making global commodity systems more resilient to wars so consumers aren't affected by these types of conflicts.
1: I spoke to President Macron about a few options on Friday, and under his leadership and President Trump's and others, we'll look to make progress there.
29: Trade will also be on the agenda at the G7, with the French president underlying the importance of working together. Tariffs do no one any good, especially between G7 countries, Macron said. Canada has that same message for the U.S., but Carney isn't planning to bring it up with Trump. He told reporters those discussions will be held on the sidelines of this summit between the Minister of Canada-U.S. Trade, Dominic LeBlanc, and U.S. Trade Representative Jameson Greer. Mike LeCouture, CTV News, Evian, France.
6: Mounting questions about whether any ceasefire would hold in Lebanon, from where Israel's prime minister says he does not intend to withdraw forces and where soldiers are fighting Hezbollah. Though U.S. officials and the country that helped mediate the deal, Pakistan, say the framework covers the end of military operations on all fronts. Exact details of the deal are expected later this week. CTV's Adrian Gobriel on the impact here.
3: Months of pain at the pumps has left many fuming, hoping for a break.
4: I just don't want to pay for it. We don't live in Vancouver, and that's even worse.
3: The details of the U.S.-Iran peace deal, now said to be signed according to President Trump, have yet to be revealed, though oil prices are already responding. The international standard for the price of oil, Brent crude, fell nearly 5% to just over $83 U.S. this morning. That's still way off from $70 a barrel, the approximate cost of Brent crude in the weeks leading up to the war in Iran.
5: The new normal, so to speak, for the oil market is much, much different than what is 3 or 4 months ago. We think that $80 is going to serve as the approximate floor.
3: While the price for consumers fluctuates from province to province, the national average at the pumps today in Canada is roughly $1.65 per liter. A year ago today, it was hovering at $1.35 per liter. And it could be months before Canadians catch a meaningful break.
7: We're going to be stuck for the next year, maybe even 2 years, with unusually high prices. Don't look for $1.30 at the pumps anytime soon. We'll be lucky if we can stay in the $1.50 range for the remainder of 2026.
3: Depleted oil reserves need to be replenished. That takes time. There's multiple other variables still at play. Iran's foreign ministry today saying they plan to charge a service fee to vessels using the Strait of Hormuz. The price tag remains unclear. And while ships are expected to begin leaving the strait in the days ahead, what's needed most is for more to arrive.
5: Until ships are willing to enter in and unload onshore storage, we will continue to lose 11-ish million barrels per day of production every single day.
3: And so the world waits. The work to keep the global economy afloat continues.
1: As long as prices remain elevated here at the pumps, so will the overall cost of living for Canadians, from the price at the grocery store, interest rates, to inflation. Adrian Gobriel, CTV News, Toronto.
6: Eight crew members are dead after a B-52 bomber crashed near Los Angeles. You can see thick black smoke coming from the runway at Edwards Air Force Base, where the American military aircraft went down shortly after takeoff this morning. Officials say it was on a routine test mission. And video of a separate fighter jet crashing into a hillside in Washington State. The pilot ejected safely moments before impact. After months of controversy, Iran's soccer team took to the pitch in Los Angeles. Iran's Suns players proudly singing the anthem before their match against New Zealand. Under their visa conditions, the players must enter and leave the U.S. on the same day as their matches. The team is based in Tijuana, Mexico.
8: There's one section of blue in this stadium.
9: That's it.
6: Incredible scenes in Atlanta as the tiny West African nation of Cape Verde tied soccer powerhouse Spain 0-0. And here's how Cape Verde fans celebrated in their home country, which has a population of about 600,000 people, about the same as Quebec City and Charlottetown combined. Fresh off that historic draw against Bosnia-Herzegovina in Toronto, Canada is preparing for its second match of the tournament against Qatar in Vancouver. CTV's BC Bureau Chief Andrew Johnson on the team and its captain.
10: Good. That's Canada's captain out on the practice pitch at the University of British Columbia. But Alfonso Davies is still a question mark for the team's first match in Vancouver.
11: Fonzie, he's one of the best players on our team. He's a world-class player, so obviously to have him in the lineup would be amazing.
10: Davies is out with a hamstring injury and wasn't in the lineup for Canada's tournament opening draw in Toronto. He does seem to be in good spirits, sharing a video of his encounter with a Vancouver fan who didn't recognize him.
12: Hey, I just want to say, I love your jersey. Let me see who's in the back. You see? Yes.
10: Thursday, Canada will host Qatar, a crucial match to move on to the knockout round. Qatar is coming off a surprising draw against favorite Switzerland. Every team in Canada's group has now started the tournament with a tie.
11: I think we can look at it as if we're all on even points with two games to left, as if the first game, you know, it's the same goal differential. We want to go and win.
10: One thing is for sure, it will be electric in downtown Vancouver. After the city hosted Australia and Turkey on the weekend, the party went deep into the night on Granville Street near BC Place. But police say everyone behaved.
13: The crowd was very good, very cooperative. And I think that has a lot to do with the amount of police we had deployed and the presence we had out there.
10: And officials in both Canadian host cities will hope that trend continues. As for Toronto, the day before Canada is back in action here, FIFA returns to BMO Field when Ghana takes on Panama. Andrew Johnson, CTV News, Vancouver.
6: Coming up.
14: And I said, well, what about the accident you were in? I said, what accident?
6: How AI scammed a father into thinking he was helping his son.
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6: Bell Canada's parent company, BCE, is cutting nearly 700 jobs. The company says the reductions represent approximately 1% of BCE's total workforce, affecting about 690 positions, including approximately 230 unionized roles, and that the move is part of organizational changes. Today's changes do not impact CTV's parent company, Bell Media. Imagine getting a call from your child in a moment of sheer desperation, pleading for help, except the call isn't from your child at all. It's a scam that uses AI to deliberately pressure victims into handing over thousands of dollars. That's what happened to one man who spoke to CTV's Pat Foran.
0: Neil asked us to shield his identity, but he wanted to share what happened to him to warn others. About a week ago, he got a phone call from someone claiming to be his son.
14: My son said, "Do you know who this is?" And I said, "Yes, it's Brian." He said, "That's right. I thought I was talking to him because it was his voice."
0: The caller said he had been in a serious car accident and was facing charges for talking on his phone while driving. A man who claimed to be his son's lawyer said he needed money or his son would spend the night in jail.
14: The lawyer said I needed to post bail of $6,000 to get Brian out of jail. An Uber driver arrived and I handed him the package with the $6,000 in it.
0: Neil says after he sent the bail money, he called his son the following day to check on him.
14: I happened to call Brian the next day and asked how the meeting with the lawyer went, and he said, "What lawyer?" And I said, "Well, what about the accident you were in?" I said, "What accident?" And then I realized that I had been scammed.
2: This is becoming a wildly popular way to scam.
0: Cybersecurity expert Jane Arnott says criminals now just need a small sample of a person's voice to clone it. They're then able to impersonate someone to sound just like them.
2: What they can do just by getting about 10 seconds of anyone's voice, they can recreate that voice to sound exactly like that person.
0: To avoid AI scams, don't post videos on social media. Don't answer calls from numbers you don't recognize. Have a family safety phrase or code word. In an emergency, call family members directly. Never send cash and don't be rushed to make decisions. Neil regrets losing $6,000, but says in the moment, he really thought the caller was his son.
14: Well, I can tell you that now they have managed to simulate that voice, and you believe it's real.
0: Pat Foran, CTV News.
6: Still ahead, how a groundbreaking new device helped this man with ALS speak again.
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3: A professional independent baseball league that got its start in Canada more than a century ago has so far only included teams from Ontario. Now a city outside of that province wants in. CTV's Paul Hollingsworth on the push and the cost.
4: The Canadian Baseball League, with all nine teams currently playing in Ontario, is looking to add a new team in Halifax by 2028.
5: It's a great sports market.
4: A market that doesn't have professional baseball. CBL Commissioner Ted Callinans hopes to recruit a local ownership group to pay the $1 million expansion fee, plus the cost to renovate and upgrade a ballpark to league standards.
5: This concept has worked in much smaller markets if it's run well. You know, Welland has a population of 50,000 people and they're getting 3,000 out a game. So it, you know, if it can succeed in that, you know, context, then it surely it would succeed in Halifax.
4: Baseball has deep roots in this area. There was a time when Nova Scotia had minor pro baseball teams. The Halifax and District Baseball League had teams throughout Nova Scotia in the mid-20th century. Amateur baseball executive Holly LaPierre says CBL expansion buzz comes at a time when the sport is surging in popularity.
6: Baseball is Blue Jay popular right now in this province.
4: After the recent success of the Blue Jays, youth registration numbers for players in Nova Scotia sits around 9,000.
7: I think there's always a place for those leagues.
4: Baseball Nova Scotia Executive Director Brandon Gannett says adding a professional team could spark further growth at the grassroots level.
7: It gives kids the opportunity to actually go out and see it in person. I think that always gives a bump to any sport when they're able to go out and witness it and see it in front of their own eyes, some players playing at a very high level.
4: LaPierre thinks the CBL in Halifax could be a success if the idea is not rushed.
6: I would love to see them trial it maybe for a couple of summers, but the thing is, where are they going to play?
4: Callinans says expanding a venue like this one would be required.
5: We want it to be a minimum of 2,500 seats.
4: For professional baseball to succeed in Nova Scotia. Paul Hollingsworth, CTV News, Halifax.
3: And that's a snapshot of this Monday for all of us at CTV National News. Thank you for watching. Good night and see you tomorrow.

0: are in a committed, loving relationship. You're sleeping in the tub.
1: Superman's is alive! I knew you had that dog in you.

0: are starting to go out now. On Friday, it'll be completely open.
1: The United States and Iran have signed a preliminary peace deal. We have reaction from the global markets, as well as a crucial American ally.
2: I had a little puff. I immediately fell forward and passed out, stopped breathing.
1: Canada sees a decrease in drug overdose deaths, but officials say the numbers don't paint the full picture. And a school field trip to a BC water park takes a frightening turn. How a dozen students landed in the hospital. Next. Hello there. You're watching CTV News Channel. I'm Karen Dillon. We begin this half hour with breaking news from the Middle East. U.S. President Donald Trump says the details of a tentative ceasefire arrangement with Iran will be released soon. But he says there are outstanding issues that need to be addressed before the deal is officially signed on Friday. CTV's Michael Couture is at the G7 summit where Trump and other leaders, including Prime Minister Mark Carney, are attending. He has reaction to the tentative deal from France.
3: As he celebrated brokering the deal, U.S. President Donald Trump gave a timeline for the full opening of the Strait of Hormuz.
0: They're doing a little hunting for a couple of mines that they've already found. But it's essentially ships are starting to go out. Now, on Friday, it'll be completely open.
3: Nearly one-fifth of all shipped oil passes through that waterway, and Trump boasted it should be flowing again soon. The UK and France are making a push for a multinational naval mission to keep the strait open. Prime Minister Mark Carney has said Canada could contribute to securing the strait, but wasn't specific.
4: We'll have an opportunity starting from tonight at the G7 in Evian to see what we and other countries can do to help reinforce this important progress that's been made.
3: For the G7 leaders, the priority is also to prevent Iran from acquiring a nuclear weapon.
5: First, it will fix the nuclear issue, and it's a very important matter for peace.
3: Carney also underscored the importance of making global commodity systems more resilient to wars so consumers aren't affected by these types of conflicts.
4: I spoke to President Macron about a few options on Friday, and under his leadership and President Trump's and others, we'll look to make progress there.
3: Trade will also be on the agenda at the G7, with the French president underlining the importance of working together. Tariffs do no one any good, especially between G7 countries, Macron said. Canada has that same message for the U.S., but Carney isn't planning to bring it up with Trump. He told reporters those discussions will be held on the sidelines of this summit between the Minister of Canada-U.S. Trade, Dominic LeBlanc, and U.S. Trade Representative Jameson Greer. Mike LeCouture, CTV News, Evian, France.
1: CTV's Adrian Gobriel now with more on how the potential peace deal could impact Canadians here at home.
6: Months of pain at the pumps has left many fuming, hoping for a break. The peace deal between the United States and Iran has yet to be signed. The details yet to be released. The global oil prices are responding. The international standard for the price of oil, Brent crude, fell nearly 5% to just over $83 U.S. this morning. That's still a way off from $70 a barrel, the approximate cost of Brent crude in the weeks leading up to the war in Iran.
7: The new normal, so to speak, for the oil market is much, much different than what is 3 or 4 months ago. We think that $80 is going to serve as the approximate floor.
6: While the price for consumers fluctuates from province to province, the national average at the pumps today in Canada is roughly $1.65 per liter. A year ago today, it was hovering at $1.35 per liter. And it could be months before Canadians catch a meaningful break.
8: We're going to be stuck for the next year, maybe even 2 years, with unusually high prices. Don't look for $1.30 at the pumps anytime soon, even with the federal government giving off a 10-cent excise tax break. We'll be lucky if we can stay in the 150 range for the remainder of 2026.
6: Depleted oil reserves need to be replenished. That takes time. There's multiple other variables still at play. Iran's foreign ministry today saying they plan to charge a service fee to vessels using the Strait of Hormuz. The price tag remains unclear. And while ships are expected to begin leaving the strait in the days ahead, what's needed most is for more to arrive.
7: Until ships are willing to enter in and unload onshore storage, we will continue to lose 11-ish million barrels per day of production every single day.
6: As long as prices remain elevated here at the pumps, so will the overall cost of living for Canadians, from the price at the grocery store, interest rates, to inflation. Adrian Gobriel, CTV News, Toronto.
1: Now to developing news from Parliament Hill. For the second year in a row, the federal government says there's been a decrease in drug-related deaths across our nation. But despite this, Ottawa says the drug crisis in our country continues. CTV's Abigail Beeman has the details.
2: I've accidentally died.
9: Angie knows how terrifying a drug overdose is.
2: I had a little puff, and I immediately fell forward and passed out, stopped breathing, and went completely blue.
9: The Public Health Agency of Canada released new numbers showing opioid deaths dropped by 23% last year, with hospitalizations down 12%. But there were still more than 5,600 deaths in 2025, a staggering 15 people every day.
10: It is fragile. We've seen a decrease for 2 years in a row, but that follows many years of increases. And the number of overdose deaths are still higher than they were before the COVID pandemic.
9: Officials say one of the reasons for the drop is more access to naloxone.
11: There is no silver bullet to solve this crisis.
9: But death from benzodiazepines, benzos, are three times higher than before the pandemic, and naloxone doesn't work there. While some think closing safe injection sites like this one in Ottawa will make things worse.
12: It's going to be a lot worse than what it is now.
13: It's a darn shame, and there's going to be a lot more ambulances running around.
9: Then there's the tie to the trade war, with the American president using fentanyl as a tariff justification. It turns out the Canada Border Services Agency seized less fentanyl in 2025 than the year before, when we didn't have a fentanyl czar.
14: It's a slight decrease. From my perspective, the drug trade in this country is largely domestic production and for domestic consumption.
9: Kevin Brasso went to Washington today to bring this latest data and sell the message that Canada's measures are working. He says in general, his conversations with Americans are well received. Abigail Beeman, CTV News, Ottawa.
1: So with more on this now is the director of the Center on Drug Policy Evaluation in Toronto, Daniel Werb. Daniel, welcome.
15: Thanks.
1: So overdose deaths are declining nationally. We heard that today from the federal government. What would you say is driving the decrease, and can we be confident that this is a lasting trend?
15: It's such a good question. And, you know, what we've seen across not only a number of different provinces and territories in Canada that have quite different approaches to this issue, but really across the entire North American continent are decreases in these deaths. And so, you know, when we see these deaths, they are almost certainly not linked to local policies or provincial policies, because we're seeing these effects, again, just across the continent. What it seems to be, what the data seem to suggest, is that these deaths, these reduction in deaths, are really related to the potency and the adulteration of illegal drug markets. And so as, you know, these markets become less potent or there are fewer adulterants, that makes the drugs slightly less dangerous for people to consume. And so overdose mortality goes down. And that's really what we've been seeing over the past few years across the continent.
1: So what we're seeing is that the deaths are going down, but not necessarily the use. Am I clear on that?
15: Yeah, I mean, certainly there's no indication that use is going down. And the challenge here is that really, you know, there's concerns about supervised consumption sites closing, but I think it's worth taking a step back and recognizing that we spend disproportionate amounts of our resources on supply interdiction, trying to affect the illegal drug market through seizures and arrests. And unfortunately, that doesn't really seem to be having any kind of impact on the supply. And my concern, while I am absolutely elated that we have seen 5,000 fewer deaths in the past year, a 23% drop across Canada in terms of overdose mortality, which is certainly we're celebrating. It seems that really what we're celebrating are decisions by drug trafficking organizations to change the recipe of the drugs that they're supplying. And so I don't see that as a lasting strategy for success.
1: Okay, so Daniel, I have to ask you, as you mentioned there, even with fewer deaths, thousands of Canadians are still dying. Anecdotally, I think that that's what Canadians believe is happening as well. I know I'm from Winnipeg, and where there has been an epidemic for some time. So tell me, what is the biggest challenge then that remains? You mentioned there that supervised injection sites are being closed. What do you want to see happen in order to actually bring down the use of drugs across our country?
15: Well, I don't know that drug policy is actually an effective way to bring about less use. I think a more realistic and pragmatic goal, and one that we should be looking at, is how do we connect people with the care that they need so that they aren't accessing illegal drugs that are potentially dangerous and potentially likely to kill them. That requires conversations about systems and strategies rather than conversations about individual interventions. The evidence is clear on supervised consumption sites, but if we only talk about supervised consumption sites, then I think that we do a disservice to the vision that is required to end this crisis. We need systems of substance use care, and the way that we do that is to look at every aspect of that system and recognize that none of them are none of them can be cut out without it dramatically reducing the effectiveness of that system. So it starts in community. It requires huge investments in treatment. It requires huge investments in community-based services such as supervised consumption sites, but it also requires huge investments in things like housing and ancillary social services

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8: Welcome back. Thanks for joining us. A dozen students have been injured during a school field trip to a water park in BC. Several ambulances, including this chopper, were called to the popular Cultus Lake Water Park east of Vancouver on Monday morning. 12 children were taken to the hospital after a suspected electrical incident. That's according to officials. The RCMP confirmed the injuries were serious but not life-threatening. A witness is praising the efforts of staff and first responders. Take a listen.
9: They handled it very well, actually. They had all the kiddos laying down and they did their procedure of checking over the body. There was a few kids injured. I don't know how many. We saw four for sure, but they had burns.
8: Now to Toronto, where a 12-year-old boy is facing several charges, including attempted murder, after a Toronto police officer was struck by a car. Police say the boy was driving the vehicle, which had been reported stolen. CTV's Beth McDonnell reports.
10: With sirens and lights blaring on the Leaside Bridge, a Toronto police officer sits on the ground up against the guardrail. This is the scene after the Special Investigations Unit says a chain of events unfolded involving an officer firing at a stolen vehicle driven by a 12-year-old boy. His passengers, another 12-year-old and 13-year-old.
11: I think I heard three all after each other, like boom, boom, boom, in a sequence like that. And then I heard and saw the car speed off this way.
10: The SIU says the chaos began with a call to police about a car stolen from a nearby subway station on Danforth. Officers used two cruisers to box the car on the bridge. When the 12-year-old driving tried to get away, an officer was hit by the car.
12: And in the course of that, there were multiple shots fired at the vehicle by that officer. The driver then fled this scene and abandoned the vehicle a short distance away from here.
10: Here is the vehicle. The doors flung open, sitting about a kilometer away at Floyd and Donlands Avenues. One resident in the area tells CTV News she heard what sounded like young people running, saying something to the effect of, "We got to get away from the cops." The SIU says the driver was caught a few blocks away from the car.
13: Saw guys with, looked like they had assault rifles, police, and with flashlights, looking in everybody's backyard. They shined the flashlight into my face as I was staring out the back window, and it was just a bizarre circumstance.
10: This is the third serious incident causing a

0: police officer in Ontario to either be injured or killed on the job within the past week. Last Tuesday, OPP Constable Taryn Bali was struck and killed by an accused 18-year-old driver in Northern Ontario. Then on Thursday, Toronto Police Constable Mark Pinizzotto was executing a search warrant when he was shot and killed. The accused, 19 years old. The officer hit in this case went to hospital with serious injuries, but has since been released.
1: The violence against police officers need to stop, and we are lucky we don't have another dead police officer here today.
0: The SIU says the stolen vehicle was struck by gunfire. It says the other 12-year-old in the car was also caught. The 13-year-old is still out there.
2: Beth McDonnell, CTV News, Toronto. We have new details on a collision that's taken the lives of five young people, leaving a large family and a wider community in Ontario grappling with grief. CTV's Krista Simpson reports.
3: The crash happened at this intersection, 4th Line and Wellington Road 12 in Mapleton Township, involving a passenger van with 10 family members inside and an SUV with one occupant. The impact of the collision sending both vehicles flying into the ditch, say provincial police.
4: Fortunately, five children died that night.
3: Four sisters and their brother, all between the ages of 4 and 12. Four adults in the passenger van, including the children's parents and grandmother, and a 15-month-old baby were rushed to hospital with injuries considered serious, though police did not have an update on their conditions Monday. The driver of the SUV was also taken to hospital. The intersection was closed for most of Saturday before it reopened. Monday, a few flowers and stuffed toys were placed in the crater left behind. OPP say that a number of bystanders leaped in to help in the aftermath of the crash.
4: Several members of the public were on scene to try to provide assistance until first responders arrived on scene. We want to thank the public for their assistance. We're also asking the public that you were there and you did see something to please give us a call.
3: Numerous first responders also at the intersection Friday evening.
5: We responded with the other agencies, OPP, paramedics, and Wellesley Township Fire.
3: About seven volunteer firefighters from Mapleton Township alone there to help. The fire chief saying they'll be supporting those first responders as they think of the family in this crash.
5: Our people want to make sure that the family involved is being taken care of and that everybody is, you know, focused on them. And what we do will come afterwards and we'll take care of our people.
6: Provincial police are still looking into what caused this crash, but they warn the investigation will likely take some time.
3: The severity of the adult's injuries, one factor.
4: We're going to give them some time and space to recover, and then we're going to revisit that to be able to speak to them, what did they see, to help us in this investigation.
3: The crash happened just days before provincial police launched a safety campaign focused on rural intersections called Stop, Look, and Live.
4: To ensure that people take their time approaching an intersection, make sure that you're safe, you look both ways, look again, because it could save a life.
2: Krista Simpson, CTV News. Police in Newfoundland and Labrador are warning about a violent online extremist group that's targeting young people.
7: It's disturbing, it is concerning, and it is within our communities right here in Newfoundland and Labrador. So that's why we're hoping to get the message out there today to guardians, parents, teachers, anyone that is willing to have those difficult conversations with children.
2: The group is called 764. Police say it recruits and victimizes children, often through online gaming platforms. The province's police force says it's investigating a case of swatting last week that's been linked to this group. Other police departments across the country have also issued similar warnings. 764 has been designated as a terrorist entity in Canada. Time for a short break. We'll be right back.
8: Love Parliament Hill. I love the drama. The stakes are so high. And Question Period is the landmark. Want to know what's truly going on in our country? Here's where you'll find out.
9: The global economy is fundamentally changing.
8: This is a place where real change can happen. Major players, tough conversations.
10: We don't need more bureaucracy.
8: 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These are the people who make news. What they say drives what everyone in Canada is talking about. Right now, that's more important than ever.
11: This is the Tom Green Farm.
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2: Welcome back. Canada's World Cup squad is gearing up for its second game, this time against Qatar at Vancouver's BC Place on Thursday. And for two players born and raised in the city, it's a chance to represent their country at a stadium they grew up visiting. CTV Shannon Patterson has their story.
20: Arm-in-arm, Team Canada prepared to take the pitch for its first World Cup training session at the National Soccer Development Center at UBC.
21: Obviously, it's a home World Cup, something that we probably won't ever see again. The city feels alive. The world just feels like it stopped and everyone's just watching football.
20: For midfielder Nico Seguir, who was born and raised in Burnaby and was a BC Place ball boy, it's a childhood dream come true.
21: It's a stadium I grew up going to, watching the Whitecaps, like you said, being a ball boy for the national team back in 2019. So I just want to enjoy it and give everything and repay the fans for all the support they've given us.
20: Defender Joel Waterman grew up in Aldergrove.
22: Yeah, it means the world. I'm only an hour from my hometown and this is obviously the province where I'm from and I have immense pride in representing those people that are from here and in those communities and representing my old clubs that I used to play for, so it's a true honor.
21: It's amazing. This is my home. I wouldn't be here if it wasn't for this building, if it wasn't for Whitecaps, if it wasn't for this city. You know, I don't want to get too caught up in the moment. Of course, it's special, but just treat it like another game.
20: The entire squad is in full training here, except Alfonso Davies, who is still in return to play, meaning he's not practicing with the same intensity as his teammates, and we don't yet know if he will be available for Thursday's match against Qatar.
22: Obviously, with Fonzie, he's one of the best players on our team. He's a world-class player, so obviously to have him in the lineup would be amazing.
20: It's also hoped star defender Moise Bombido, who fractured his tibia last October and didn't see game action in the 1-1 draw, will play against Qatar.
21: We want to go and win. That's it. If we win, we put ourselves in a good position.
20: Right now, all four teams in Canada's group have a point apiece.
22: Yeah, it's wide open. Same as before, we're on top of the group. The focus has never changed for us, so obviously it's a big game on Thursday to beat Qatar, and then we've got to try and beat Switzerland as well. We're going to try and pick up the 6 points and go on to the next round.
20: If Canada wins the group, that next round will be a knockout match on home soil at BC Place. Shannon Patterson, CTV News, Vancouver.
2: And as we head to break, we have a sweet story to share with you now. It seems the 2026 World Cup has its first unofficial mascot. Take a look. Merlin the duck was spotted waddling through the streets of Mexico City after Mexico's opening victory against South Africa last week. Dressed in an official team jersey and socks, Merlin quickly racked up millions of views online. But guess what? The duck was already a local celebrity. He's often seen at fairs and events in the city, along with his owner, who sells water and soft drinks from a cart. You are watching CTV News Channel. Your top stories are next.

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2: From the National Newsroom of the Canadian Press, I'm Karen Rebo. G7 leaders, including Prime Minister Mark Carney, are waking up this morning in the eastern French resort town of Evian, where they will hold a working session about building peace for Ukraine. Carney will then meet on the summit sidelines with Ukrainian President Volodymyr Zelensky. Republicans on Capitol Hill in Washington say they need more information about the agreement between the U.S. and Iran that was announced Sunday by President Donald Trump. Some are expressing skepticism as they ask the White House for details. The agreement is set for a ceremonial signing Friday in Geneva. It's centered around reopening the Strait of Hormuz and lifting America's naval blockade in the region. But there are still many unanswered questions about the early deal, including the fate of Tehran's nuclear program. Canada's ambassador to the U.S. says there is a mismatch in how much Canadians and Americans think about each other. Mark Wiseman spoke to the Canadian Club Toronto Monday about the state of trade talks between North American neighbors. He says Canada is not top of mind for most people in the U.S., but he joked there are exceptions to that.
3: Americans don't wake up every day thinking about Canada. We are obsessed, for good reason, with the United States. They're not obsessed with us, maybe for like heated rivalry or something.
2: Wiseman says behind the scenes, trade talks have been respectful and rational ahead of the renewal date for CUSMA, July 1st. A school field trip to a BC water park sent a dozen children to hospital Monday after an apparent electrical incident near a ride. Chilliwack RCMP say the children were in stable condition after receiving serious but non-life-threatening injuries at the Cultus Lake Water Park east of Vancouver. The park's chief administrative officer, Andrew Stunenberg, says guests were hurt when they made contact with a railing while in a lineup to go on a water slide. He said the park will be closed for at least 48 hours while investigators figure out what happened.
4: We want to get to the bottom of it and eliminate any future question marks, any future concerns about this. And we won't open again until we've fully ruled that out.
2: RCMP and BC Hydro are investigating, with WorkSafe BC taking the lead. Bell Canada's parent company is cutting nearly 700 jobs as part of organizational changes that began last year.
5: BCE says the cuts affect around 1% of its total workforce. It says the move reflects several changes, including Bell's migration of customers to its easier-to-maintain fiber network. Last November saw a separate round of job cuts, where BCE shed 650 manager positions at Bell and around 40 other jobs at its subsidiary Bell Media. Jason White, The Canadian Press.
2: This is The Canadian Press. In sports, four games, four draws. That was the World Cup recap for Monday as Iran and New Zealand played to a 2-2 evening draw in Inglewood, California. Belgium and Egypt, who are in Group G with Iran and New Zealand, tied at one, as did Saudi Arabia and Uruguay. And Spain and Cape Verde played to a scoreless draw. The Toronto Blue Jays had Monday off before opening a three-game series in Boston tonight against the Red Sox. Monday night, Miguel Rojas snapped a tie in the seventh inning with a solo home run, and the LA Dodgers edged the Tampa Bay Rays 4-3. And in Cincinnati, Eugenio Suarez homered twice and drove in a career-high six runs, including a grand slam in the second, as the Cincinnati Reds rolled to a 12-0 victory over the New York Mets. Former Blue Jay Bo Bichette had three hits for the Mets, who were blanked for the eighth time. From the Canadian Press, I'm Karen Rebo.
6: The United Kingdom is banning social media for children under 16. Prime Minister Keir Starmer announced the new rules that could take effect as soon as next year.
7: Social media is making children unhappy. It's making it easier for bullies to harass and abuse them. And it could even be harming their mental health.
6: The ban would likely include platforms like Snapchat, TikTok, YouTube, Instagram, Facebook, and X. It'll be modeled on a similar law passed last year in Australia, but aims to go further. It could block live streaming and chatting with strangers. Fox is buying Roku for $22 billion. It's the latest chapter in the ongoing saga of media consolidation as the industry deals with changes and challenges. The deal brings together Fox's news and sports channels, as well as streaming service Tubi, which it bought in 2020 with Roku. And Elon Musk says SpaceX revenue could hit $1 trillion by 2030. That from the world's first trillionaire after his company went public late last week. Tech Report, I'm at Mattinson.
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10: Good morning. Welcome to the program. Adam Sterling with you once again on CFAX 1070. This is Monday, June 15th of the year 2026. Lots to talk about on the show today, as always, including a full roster of municipal government affairs happening this evening. District 61, the Greater Victoria School District Board. Some of you may recall their entire Board of Education was fired by the BC NDP government in January of 2025 before being inexplicably and as yet unsatisfactorily explainably reinstated late last month. Their first scheduled meeting is actually this evening. I was taking a look at their agenda. They've got, of course, the statement that the Board of Education Trustees collectively issued, saying, among other things, that they had been completely vindicated, which I'm sure that they believe, but I'm not sure if, politically speaking, the voters will agree a few months from now, but that's neither here nor there. There's also correspondence dated June the 9th from the BC Civil Liberties Association and a group called Policing Free Schools. Human rights groups, it says, urge moratorium on police in schools in BC. This would not just be the SPLO program. It would also extend to other things, at least depending on how one reads this letter. Very similar letter is on tomorrow night's agenda for the Victoria Esquimalt Police Board's meeting. Also, the Victoria Esquimalt Police Board, when they meet tomorrow, on their agenda is a potential complaint that will be filed with the province of British Columbia involving Victoria Council's refusal to fund two of the four requested patrol officers. Those would go toward an overall 22 requested officers year over year for VicPD's budget. Instead, Victoria Council only approving 20 of the 22 that were requested, arguing that it will still be the largest increase in the department's history. Nonetheless, it may result in a Section 27 Police Act complaint filed by the police board. They haven't actually decided to move it forward, which is why I'm couching my language. That discussion and debate is expected to happen at the board tomorrow night, after which the province of British Columbia would take a look at it. Is two police positions really worth the fight? A city of Victoria council that seems very interested in starting fights over hypothetical allotment gardens on the rooftops of parkades might ask itself. Ultimately, it is the electorate who will judge these things and see fit in both matters. So again, just so we're clear, it's the school board meets this evening, the police board meets tomorrow night, and there are a lot of municipalities that have items on the agenda for this evening. Esquimalt meets this evening. A couple of interesting things, including but not limited to a presentation being made by a group concerned about the loss of trees in one of the areas that's slated for development. Highlands continues a contentious process on doing something that other municipalities did quite some time ago and set maximum sizes that are allowed on a principal residence that exists on a lot. Site coverage isn't that big of an issue in Highlands, as I'm sure all of you can imagine, because the lots tend to be quite large, unlike what we see here in the core or in Langford, where more dense development has become more common. And accordingly, the Highlands staff report that's on their agenda for this evening reminds everyone involved that Highlands just doesn't have theoretical limits on the largest size that a house can be. They have other limits that, of course, would practically limit how big a house could be. Of course, access to well water in the Highlands is a concern for many, so you're not going to have some big, huge, giant house that would need to rely on city water. Simultaneously, also access to sewer hookups, septic fields, all sorts of things. There are practical limitations that already exist that limit the size of residences that can be built in Highlands, and yet, on the books, they're still looking at putting together a hard limit just to have one, among other things. That issue has been somewhat contentious. They're planning on continuing their process of hearing from the public on that this evening. Saanich is going to be very interesting this evening in terms of what they have on their agenda tonight. They have their proposed short-term rental regulations back on the agenda. Remember, we covered that a few meetings ago. It was so bad that the Royal Counselor Don Brown called into the program and said that it inspired him to simply try to urge his colleagues to support having View Royal shape its short-term rental rules to be basically just the same as what the province wanted. The city of Victoria, meanwhile, was one of the early pioneers in this policy area, which is unfortunately somewhat common in the city of Victoria. Here's what interests me, is that what Saanich Council decided to do the last time we covered this is ask their staff to go out and write a report on whether or not they should just copy what Victoria is doing, for lack of a better, maybe with some differences, but largely just copy what Victoria is doing for short-term rental regulations. Saanich staff have looked at the city of Victoria's framework and they have found it to be somewhat, let's say, suboptimal. Listen to this. This is page 2 of the staff report that's in the Saanich Council agenda for this evening for short-term rentals. Those of you out there who run Airbnbs, who reside in Saanich, obviously you're going to be interested in this. Report says, the city of Victoria began regulating short-term rentals in 2018, well before the province introduced its regulatory framework in 2023. Report says, Victoria, like other local governments facing housing affordability and supply issues, prohibited STR activity in suites to protect long-term rental. It says, currently, Victoria permits STRs within the host's own dwelling unit only, not permitted in self-contained suites, it says, either in rooms within a dwelling unit or the host's own unit. It says, the approach is more restrictive than the provincial threshold. But here's the thing, is that staff have gone through Victoria's rules and they have talked about how there have been issues with enforcement. They've talked about how there are issues with actually trying to police what is happening. It says, in principle, limiting STRs to the host's own dwelling unit for up to 160 nights per year preserves suites for long-term rental housing. However, in practice, the Saanich staff report on page 3 of their report. It's on the agenda for this evening. There are several problems that impact the effectiveness of this approach that have been shared by staff. It says the 160-night cap is at a level where revenue potential motivates non-compliant short-term rental use of self-contained suites. It says this results in low compliance rates, repeated violations, and a monitoring and enforcement program that is administratively onerous and costly to resource. This is Saanich staff were asked, what would happen if we just copied what Victoria is doing? This is the answer that they're giving, that Victoria is not fond of talking about the flaws in its own system, as I'm sure we could imagine. But Saanich is being blunt with its own counsel on the prospect. Report goes on to say the tension between property owners and regulators over what is considered a, quote, self-contained suite results in numerous conflict points. It says appeals on enforcement actions are escalated to council. It says the design of the regulatory regime, i.e. pre-provincial registry and data sharing, means that non-compliant operations cannot be easily identified using the provincial STR data portal, it says, resulting in the need for in-depth property investigations and significant staff resources and budget. Saanich has a lot of staff that work for it. It's the largest municipality on South Vancouver Island, largest population, largest land area. There are a lot of concerns that Saanich residents have. I'm not sure if properly resourcing the policing functions necessary to enforce new rules on short-term rental regulations would be at the top of many people's lists. It says the program requires significant financial resources and is currently funded by a federal grant and municipal operating budget, raising questions as to what happens if that federal grant money dries up in the city of Victoria or for others as well. It says the decision to limit STR activity to the host's own dwelling unit and prohibit STR activity in suites was made to protect long-term rental housing. The report then warns that other early adopter jurisdictions with regulatory regimes that predate the provincial registry, such as Vancouver, Richmond, and Burnaby, listen, are experiencing significant resource costs for enforcement to address the high rates of non-compliance. The report says it is staff's understanding that the city of Victoria is commissioning a study to assess the level of non-compliance. It says the District of Saanich is currently experiencing similar challenges enforcing bed and breakfast regulations where guests are restricted to rooms in the host's own dwelling. However, it says provincial data shows that 70% in the bed and breakfast operations in Saanich are illegally advertising entire dwellings, likely within self-contained units. So I know that there are folks out there that are urging Saanich to simply follow the template that Victoria has set. That decision has not been made yet, by the way. But staff are saying not so fast in Saanich. They're looking at what's happening in Victoria. They're looking at how well Victoria's policy experiment is working. And they're looking at ways that it's not working so well, saying that, among other things, Victoria is in the middle of a study to try to figure out exactly how many people are simply flouting the law because it is asking too much of a democratically elected public. And that is always the balancing act that all governments must strike, is that if you are going to write something down and make a rule, you need to be prepared to punish those who run afoul of those rules. And if you don't think that such a punishment would be democratically supported, you probably shouldn't enforce the rule and make the rule in the first place, because that can lead to a crisis in terms of legitimacy, in terms of social cohesion, and all sorts of other problems that can arise. So, unsure exactly what Saanich Council might decide to do with this recommendation from their staff, but it is on the agenda for this evening in terms of a proposed short-term rental regulations. This is after Saanich went back and forth on, well, let's allow 90 days a year. Let's allow 89 days a year. What about 91 days a year? Victoria does 160. Let's try that. Well, Saanich staff says, Victoria, while it always sets an example, isn't necessarily the example we want to follow, at least not yet. But it's up to council as to what they do. When we come back, one of the single most heartfelt, authentic, and human eulogies was delivered over the weekend. It moved me. It literally brought a tear to my eye. And I'm not being flippant. I'm just being honest. Do you know who gave it? Langford Mayor Scott Goodmanson gave it at the celebration of life for Councillor Lillian Schbach. I'm going to play the whole thing for you because you all need to hear it. And once you do, I think you will understand how the political landscape with Spock's untimely passing in early May has been perhaps irrevocably changed in the fastest growing municipality on Vancouver Island, Langford, and perhaps the surrounding municipalities and beyond. You'll hear more after this.
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5: Sterling and Texter writes at 71010. There are lots of STRs online everywhere. Human nature in this economy to find loopholes in quote-unquote compliance. Another Texter 71010 weighs in saying, does anyone consider how much work it is to Airbnb your personal home? I've done it, the Texter writes. It took days to prepare, and I'm not going to buy a permit to do it as a one-off. You can't just leave work on a Friday, drop keys for someone to rent it. You have to secure personal items, change all the bedding, empty the fridge, add some closet space, and it says the house needs to be spotless. It's only easy if you say it fast. If you're just joining us, a Saanich Committee of the Whole received a report on April the 27th of this year, so a little over a month and a half ago. Staff presented a report to council providing a review analysis and recommendation for the regulation of short-term rental accommodations in the district of Saanich. It was at that meeting that a request was made to have staff report back on what would happen if Saanich just copied the city of Victoria. You know, the city of Victoria has been doing this for years. What would happen if we just copied their policies, perhaps assuming that the city of Victoria is doing it, so it must be working? Saanich staff did an in-depth analysis of how well Victoria's policy is working, and they are not recommending that it be emulated at this time for a number of reasons, including but not limited to the incentives that apparently could be giving rise to significant rates of non-compliance, significant resources needed to try to police it, as well as investigate it, as well as enforce those who are deemed after investigations to have contradicted it. And accordingly, apparently Victoria is in the middle of a study right now on how many folks actually are just violating the rules for their own short-term rental regulations. I'm not sure if we knew that from the city of Victoria, but it is somewhat unfortunate that we're finding out that Victoria is having policy problems, not because the city of Victoria is telling us about it, even though maybe they have. My apologies if I just forgot about this, but because Saanich was asked, why can't we just copy Victoria? And this is the reason that Saanich's professional staff are giving their counsel. So that should be an interesting debate that happens around the Saanich Council table this evening. As well, tomorrow in Saanich is the main event, though. Quadra McKenzie plan comes back for public hearing. That's the one that's just been absolute bedlam. Will it go forward? Will people say that this is the right mix? This is what we want to see? Or will there be drama so close to the fall election now, just over 4 months away? Ultimately, that's up to everybody involved, councillors as well as members of the public that attend tomorrow night. But no, I want to bring this to your attention. Because I heard what is probably, and I'm not being glib when I say this, I'm being dead serious, and you'll agree with me, I contend, after you hear this. Langford Mayor Scott Gudmundsen gave probably the most human, touching, and authentic eulogy to Councillor Lillian Spock at her celebration of life at Royal Roads University over the weekend that I think I've ever heard, period, from any politician giving any public speech. And it's not because it sounds canned and rehearsed and polished. It's because it sounds like a person bearing his soul, trying to console those who he knows are hurting. And you all just need to hear this. So this is, by the way, they have a Vimeo stream. I've put it up on social media over the weekend. The whole ceremony is there. But it's about 8 minutes long, and it's Scott Gudmundsen. And there are pauses as he collects himself. But this is what Lillian Spock meant to Langford Mayor Scott Gudmundsen and those around her. And this is how he shared his memories of her at her celebration of life over the weekend.
6: Before I go any further, I make no guarantee to be steadfast and stoic in the following minutes. Grief, as we know, touches everyone in unusual ways and at unassuming times. I have sat with those who just needed to cry and have a hug, or read emails from those who are awake at 3 in the morning to write a heartfelt note about Lillian. Or to those who have stopped me in the coffee line or at the grocery store just because they wanted to share a memory they had and then rushed off, never knowing their name, but understanding they just wanted to reach out about our friend. We will never know how much we have touched others in the end. That will be left to our loved ones to bear witness. But as you look around this room,
5: the mayor pauses and he turns back to the counselors who are assembled behind him, and he takes a glass of water.
6: Makes all the difference. All right, let's try that again. We'll never know how much we have touched others in the end. That will be left to the loved ones to bear witness. But as you look around this room today, there is not a chance of doubt how much Lillian affected those she lived with, worked with, and loved. And so where do I begin? It is fitting we're sitting here today where we are. As many of you know, Lillian received her master's in leadership from Rural Roads with a thesis that was focused on giving voice to young women at risk. What you may not know is this great auditorium was built on the foundations of the pool that was once at our feet. And with her love for swimming, I have no doubt that Lillian swam lap after lap in this very space that surrounds where we are today. For 23 and a half years, Lillian helped shape and steer Langford to what it is today. As council, we've had the pleasure of knowing her for a little more than 3.5 of those years, leaving 2 decades of her life in service to be witnessed by what she and others have told us. Lillian was a fierce advocate for listening to the voice of residents, to working with partnerships both in the city and the region abroad, and mentoring us on the responsibilities and respect needed to be in our position. Lillian never took her role of the city for granted and reminded us, in her kind way, how much privilege it was to be an elected official. She reinforced with us the importance of listening, even if you didn't necessarily agree with the comments, but to always try and hear out all sides of the story. And most of all, she loved her family, her Sunday dinners, and her daily walks with Honeybun. Bob?
5: It is at this point that the mayor says, Bob, turning to Spock's spouse and her family, who are there, and he tries to console them, and it is at this time that the emotion overtakes the mayor.
6: She loved telling us so. My apologies. That's what my wingman is here for. All right. Going first is hardest. Bob, she loved telling us about you and what you guys were doing, and especially what you're doing in the garden. My first memory of meeting Lillian was only a few days after I submitted my papers to run for election. Lillian had called me to go for a coffee. When we met, she didn't tell me what to do. She just shared some of her life and sat with me like you would with an old friend having a sip. And one of my favorite memories of Lillian was the second to last time I saw her. We were at a conference downtown, and it was her birthday. All day, Lillian had worn a headband given her by, I believe, Councillor Kucha, with tiny LED top hat that read, Happy Birthday. It was her 73rd birthday, and she wore it proudly all day. That evening, at the Saturday night event, there she was with her top hat on, shining brightly. And at one point, a little while later, there was a loud noise from the dance floor, And I went around the corner, and there is Lillian in all her glory, taking up the entire dance floor herself, while everyone in attendance was clapping and giving her a birthday jam for her birthday in front of everyone. If you knew Lillian, you knew she liked to dance, and she took up every square corner of that dance floor in just pure happiness. Shortly after that, she came to me and said Bob was coming at 8:30. She was having a good time, but she wanted to go because she wanted to spend the rest of her birthday with Bob. I gave her a hug, and she rushed to go meet Bob. Lillian was a coworker, a mentor, and most importantly, a friend. Bob, Patrick, Michael, Tanya, Charlie, Dallas, Honora, Anne, John, and Honeybun. She loved you all so much. She told us so much about you, your accomplishments, and I thank you for the time you gave them from your lives to let them be part of ours. I did practice this many times. So, with your permission, I'd like to finish not with any statement of my own, but those brilliant words of Mr. Fred Rogers from Mr. Rogers' Neighborhood. Hey, give me a second. Because I don't want to mess this one up. When the blow bubble and it's gone, you don't see it anymore with your eyes. And when the opera's over, you don't hear it anymore with your ears. But you can remember. You can remember what bubbles look like. You can remember what operas sound like. And what a friend feels like. You will always have them with you in your memory. My apologies. Thank you.
5: That was the mayor of Langford, Scott Goodmanson. I cannot remember the last time I was moved emotionally by a politician to the degree that I just was. I've criticized him a lot in the past, especially his public speaking ability. But wow. Yeah. It's making me relook at this entire situation over the past few years. And it's difficult to overstate how persuasive a person has to be to do that. Anyway, the whole stream is up on Vimeo if you want to watch it yourself. I posted it on social media over the weekend. But I wanted to bring all of that to your attention because I think that people need to hear how important Spock was to these politicians. They need to hear what a difference she made to understand the dynamics of that race. Stu Young, by the way, announces that he's running for re-election tomorrow night and how that race might unfold from here. Anyway, quick break. More after this.
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5: All right. And if you want to see that, I have a clip of Goodmanson giving that eulogy. And there really is a lot to actually be gleaned. I wish I could show it to you over the radio because there's a lot to be said just in his body language, how he holds himself, his facial expressions, the parts where he pauses, where he looks down at the water. I'm a pretty cynical person and I look for theater and nonsense and politics all the time. And it's very rare that I find myself just sort of spellbound, captivated, just not able to say anything. Just because what I'm seeing is so raw and so authentic. And I believe that that is right down to my bones. And that's what people say they want. They say they want authenticity in politics. We say that we want empathy. We say that we want compassion. That is empathy and compassion right there. You know why? It's because where he first starts to have the emotions overcome, it's not where he's talking about himself. It's not where he's talking about how Spock impacted him. He's okay. Where he really has to stop is when he realizes how much this must be impacting Spock's loved ones, who he addresses, to try to reassure them. So you can also glean a lot about a person's inner emotional state by how they are overcome when certain topics come up. And that was not concern inward. That was not concern about oneself. That was concern about a third person, about her family, and how much they must miss her and how he wants to reassure them and let them know how much they were cared for. Anyway, yeah, I don't think I've ever seen one like that before. And I think other people need to see it too, because I think it might be the best look at Scott Goodmanson that we've had for a long time. And again, he's running for re-election. Stu Young, who is notoriously powerful and influential and basically ran Langford for, what, 30 years, is running as of tomorrow night, is his announcement. And this is going to be a campaign where once upon a time we would have expected the clashes between Spock and Stu Young to continue. And yet suddenly Spock is gone. And there's this giant void that she has left in the Langford political landscape. And those who seek to run against Spock, and I was critical of her as well in terms of any number of policy decisions that she championed, I think might be surprised at how counterproductive that can be given the public mood out there. But anyway, everybody's free to prosecute their campaigns any way they wish. Goodmanson, Stu Young, anybody else. And yeah, we'll just have to see how that one goes. Adam, a texter writes, you're getting soft in your middle years. You should have skipped this topic, stay the course. No, Tim, I'm not. I think I was too hard on Langford Council. And I think that their critics got a pass on a lot of stuff that maybe they shouldn't have. And I think that there's a lot of people out there who are going to be looking at the situation thinking exactly the same thing. And if I am feeling that way. Can you imagine how the moderates are feeling? Can you imagine how the fence sitters are feeling if I am feeling myself sort of soften on this issue? No, I think we're about to watch some very interesting things happen in West Shore. And I like I said, all bets are off at this point. But I'd be lying to you if I said I didn't feel anything looking at that. I'd be lying to you if I said that I didn't have any second thoughts or any doubts looking at that. I'd be lying to you if I didn't say, God, was I too hard on this guy? I don't know what the answer to that is. None of us do. But ultimately, it'll be up to the electorate to make up their own mind as they go forward. Let's see. What else did I want to talk about? Because there are a lot of items that are on the agenda today. Short-term regulations in Saanich. Langford, by the way, also has their council meeting that's scheduled for this evening. They've got a couple of interesting things, including, and this is where I'm going with this, because I look at this and I think, oh, come on. Their staff are going to put this on the agenda for Monday, 24 hours before Stu Young announces that he's running for re-election. The update on the waste management service policies for Langford have a staff recommendation that's going to be on the agenda this evening to proceed with what is not quite a public garbage collection service, is not quite a full public municipal works yard like we see in other municipalities, but would use public power to essentially force all households to subscribe to a private service who presumably would have to bid against other private service providers for garbage collection in Langford. And as many as 10,000 dwellings of 6 units or less could be essentially put on a biweekly garbage standard where the state would force them to buy service from a for-profit company where it is hoped they would save money in terms of what would actually happen. And ultimately, this, I look at this, I think this is a bad idea for this council to do this right now. Why? Because it doesn't guarantee the fees that are supposed and estimated on the staff report this evening. The fees that are on the staff report this evening say that the service that they've looked at, that the consultants have looked at, could be anywhere between $240, $280 a year. That's less than a lot of folks pay for private garbage collection right now in Langford. The report says that it's not uncommon for a household to spend $500, $560 give or take somewhere around there for private garbage collection in Langford for a year. So if you sell the idea to residents, we're going to take your $550 a year bill and we're going to cut that in half. And people who don't pay for garbage service right now, yeah, they'll have to pay for it, but the rest of you will actually see a savings. You can see how that would be a politically attractive prospect. The problem, though, is the report doesn't guarantee the savings. The report says that what would happen if Langford Council decide to move it forward this evening, while they're all emotionally shell-shocked with the loss of Spock, while they went through that, I can only

0: would come in terms of what the bids have been, what it would cost, and it would create private garbage collection as an election issue. How well does Langford Council know the garbage business in Langford? I don't know. Probably about the same way I know the garbage business in Langford. Not very well. There's a lot of people with a lot of opinions over the years. I can think of somebody who knows the garbage business in Langford better than probably anyone else alive. And he's announcing that he's running for re-election tomorrow night. And this just happens to be on the agenda tonight. He divested himself of those holdings back in, I think it was 2019. So it's not like he stands to directly benefit, to be clear. But if Langford Council decides to push this forward this evening, and private versus quasi-public, because it's not public. It would be the public would force everybody to retain the same private company, which isn't quite the same. For that to be an election issue going forward in Langford, that is the sort of pitfall that I think this council has fallen into in the past, thinking that everything's great until they get ambushed with unexpected bad news about how things actually work. And I am very curious to see if they have learned anything at all in the last 4 years when this issue comes before them on the agenda this evening, because it's entirely possible that they will have wishes that a bunch of people will save money and be happy, move this forward, and then get blindsided with bad news on how the garbage business in Langford actually works and could work in future, much closer to the election. So for those of you saying, Adam, why did you just play that eulogy right there? Because that was them on Saturday, and probably one of the most impactful and important decisions that they could make in their entire tenure is on their agenda tonight, whether they're ready for it or not. So I will be watching them very closely, and I'll be seeing if they decide to push this process forward or if they decide to send it back to staff, perhaps, and ask for a more fulsome report on what it would take to create an actual proper public works yard with garbage pickup and all this other stuff. Do I think that would be practical or something they could do in the near future? No, not necessarily. But the more I look at this evening, I think, yeah, this is a pretty optimistic staff report that somebody who doesn't know how the garbage business works might charge headlong into before they find themselves entangled in unintended consequences and bad news in the final run-up to the fall election. And I don't think that's a situation that they want to be in. But again, they don't have to listen to me. And ultimately, their decisions are their own. And the consequences of those decisions are their own, like they always have been. So I'll be watching that in Langford as well, very carefully this weekend. But it's one of only a number of other issues we'll be monitoring as well. I'll have more of the roundup that we're watching for this evening right after this.
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8: Full disclosure, and the reason that I played the eulogy from Goodmanson first, and then I told you about the garbage thing, is because that's the opposite order that had happened in reality over the weekend. Because I posted on Friday when I saw the agenda show up for Langford on Monday. Here's what I wrote. I wrote, hilarious. Langford's loyal municipal staff have published a report for Monday night, 24 hours before Stu Young launches what is sure to be a mayoral campaign predicated on a call for lower tax that is floating the potential creation of a new $240 to $284 per household municipal garbage service fee for Langford. Then I write, I wonder if this comically on-the-nose, perfectly timed hot-button issue will blow up in their faces if they choose to move forward with it Monday night. I said they could put the whole thing on pause if they want to. If not, the report says, and it talks about next steps would be to proceed with seeking proposals from qualified contractors. It talks about a staff would also bring forward a bylaw to regulate storage collection, et cetera, with a phased rollout of service for 2027. But here's the thing. When you look at the actual engagement report, it's a perfect wedge issue. It's like somebody cooked one up in the lab. It says current satisfaction frustrations. It says while over half of respondents, 58%, indicated that they're satisfied or very satisfied with their current private waste collection. It says many identified distinct frustrations. It talks about challenges, expensive fees, lack of added benefits, traffic and excessive road wear due to multiple trucks. Okay, I wouldn't have thought of that one. But here's the thing. It says 57% of respondents stating that minimizing monthly costs is their highest priority. So council can be told that it's probably going to save people a lot of money and they'll move forward with it right now, but there's no guarantee of that. So what this does is this creates a significant amount of political exposure for them if somebody who knows the garbage business better than they do decides that they're going to be debating about this issue that they choose to trigger this evening in the run-up to the election. Will they ultimately decide to do it? Well, I don't know. They've charged off into the darkness and tripped over things on any number of policy issues over the years. But I wanted to play the Goodmanson eulogy to just remind all of you what their mindset is. Like, I don't know why their staff decided to drop this political bomb on them the night before Spock's celebration of life. Like, I have to question why that was necessary this week. This couldn't wait a couple of weeks. It couldn't have been done 2 weeks. I guess it couldn't have been done 2 weeks ago. Spock died in early May, and they can't just put government on hold for the near future. But for them to be faced with a sensitive decision like this in the political climate that they are in, while also carrying all of the stuff that you heard Goodmanson carrying, that's something that people need to know about, need to understand. in terms of how this campaign might go, how sensitive this issue has been in the past and future and could be in the future in Langford, and exactly what everybody's going to be talking about as fees, as costs, as the overall tax burden on residents remains one of the most sensitive issues in the West Shore, and whether council will move forward and essentially doing away with a policy that has 58% of respondents indicate that they're already satisfied or very satisfied. Well, great. Maybe they'll save some money, and that's the appeal. But if they don't, and if there's other problems that arise, and if overall cost of living becomes an issue, all of you can see how that might backfire. So that's something that we're going to be watching for this evening in the Langford Council Chambers. Oak Bay has a fascinating issue that's on their agenda. The Oak Bay Marina request for what they call expressions of interest and respondent presentations. This story was in the Times Colonist over the weekend, for those of you who may have already seen it. But essentially, there is a lease that's underway right now that the Oak Bay Marine Group has for marine operations at the Oak Bay Marina. It's due to expire at the end of 2027. The question as to whether or not they will remain the service providers there has been called into question now because as part of, they call it an RFEOI in terms of the its request for expressions of interest is what it stands for. So nobody's surely going to move forward on it yet, but the other two parties that have come forward in all of this, aside from Oak Bay Marine Group, is the Songhees Nation and the Esquimalt Kosapsim First Nation. And whether or not we could see this story become a story about increased participation of the nations in various operations here on South Vancouver Island that have up until this point been run by other organizations is why I find this particular story in Oak Bay to be particularly interesting this evening. I'm just looking at the staff report here. It says the Marina restaurant is currently under, it says, use agreement with Songhees Events and Catering. It says that expires August 31st, 2026. That'd be later on this summer. It says Oak Bay Marine Group's lease for marina operations expires at the end of 2027. It says at that point there will be 25 years remaining on the district's water lot lease with the province. It says once council has considered, the responses and not just the presentations that are going to be given to Oak Bay Council this evening. It says council may undertake any of the following actions, this is Oak Bay, or any other direction deemed appropriate by council. They say they can seek additional information from one or more of the proponents before deciding. They say they can invite one or more of the proponents to enter into further discussions or negotiations. Staff says they can end discussions or negotiations with one proponent if no resolution is reached, or they can just decide not to proceed. So we're not expecting there to be an ironclad decision made in Oak Bay this evening. And it may indeed be a situation where Oak Bay Marine Group retains overall control and a lease on the Oak Bay Marina when their lease expires at the end of 2027. What is interesting, though, is that is not the only possible outcome at this point, with both Songhees First Nation and Esquimalt Kosapsim First Nation coming forward as parties who are expressing interest in this process, and exactly how this unfolds from here in this storied and indeed very important part of the community in Oak Bay remains unclear at this point. So it's not necessarily a controversial flashpoint, although reconciliation adjacent issues have been controversial. There is an example of a controversial issue involving concerns that Songhees First Nation has with respect to their Aboriginal rights and title, or at least their traditional rights and access to their cultural practices. And that has to do with Insanish. That's not tonight. That's tomorrow night. Why? Because the Quadra McKenzie plan comes back to tomorrow night for public hearing in Insanish. We know there's going to be all sorts of folks that are coming out and trying to express their concerns with issues with building height is the big one that we hear about. There's concerns from some residents who are worried that they're going to be displaced if you have the older rental stock that's currently along some of these corridors. It's only three or four stories tall, get bulldozed or demolished so that taller buildings can be constructed. One of the more interesting objections that I'm seeing on this evening, or tomorrow night, excuse me, for Tuesday in Saanich, is Songhees Nation has corresponded there. And staff have responded to Songhees. That's actually also part of the package. You can read all this stuff. It's online. I'll throw up a link later on, or it's on the Saanich website right now for tomorrow night if you want to check it out. And it talks about how Songhees feel that they have not had adequate consultation done by the District of Saanich with them up until this point as to how the Quadra McKenzie plan might impact their access to Camas. I don't know what the proper term is for areas where the Camas plant grows. That's, of course, a culturally significant food stuff for many, many, many, many generations. Going back with the Esquimalt song, he's Sanich's staff's position, by the way, just so everybody's clear here, is that Sanich has done nothing wrong in this case. There will be consultation. It's just the appropriate place for that consultation will be further down the line. What's being decided right now is the broad overall policy direction for the neighborhood plan for the Quadra Mackenzie area. And ultimately, it'll be up to various members of the public to make their case one way or the other to Sanich Council. And ultimately, it will be up to Sanich Council to decide whether or not they accept their staff's position that adequate consultation, at least up until this point, with Songhees and other rights holders has been done, and that more will be done in future at the appropriate time, or if there will be hesitation against members of Sanich Council moving forward, given the sensitive nature of reconciliation issues just in general here in British Columbia, and whether or not we might see the Quadra Mackenzie plan once again sent back to staff, perhaps in a different form, but we'd actually have to get through the public hearing process first, and that is slated for Sanich Council chambers tomorrow night. And there's been a lot of passions.
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12: From the National Newsroom of the Canadian Press, I'm Karen Rebo. Prime Minister Mark Carney opens day two of the G7 Leaders Summit in eastern France this morning with a working session about building peace for Ukraine. Carney will then meet with Ukrainian President Volodymyr Zelensky on the summit sidelines. It'll be one of at least five bilateral meetings Carney will hold today. He'll also meet with the leaders of Italy, the UAE, India, and South Korea. The first full day of the Evian Summit will also include discussions about the conflicts in the Middle East. An initial agreement between the U.S. and Iran to extend their shaky ceasefire is inching toward a formal signing. That's despite questions over the fate of Tehran's nuclear program and an offensive by Israel in Lebanon that could prolong the fighting and scuttle the deal. A school field trip to a B.C. water park sent a dozen children to hospital yesterday after an apparent electrical incident near a ride. Chilliwack RCMP say the children were in stable condition after receiving serious but non-life-threatening injuries at the Cultus Lake Water Park that's east of Vancouver. The park's chief administrative officer, Andrew Stunenberg, says guests were hurt when they made contact with a railing while in a lineup to go on a water slide. He said an investigation is underway and the park won't reopen until the cause of the incident is clear.
13: Well, we've never had an incident ever occur like this before. It was very unexpected, and it doesn't align with anything in our safety record up to this point in time.
12: RCMP and BC Hydro are investigating, with WorkSafe BC taking the lead. The union representing more than 700 Metro Vancouver outside workers says it has agreed to resume talks with the employer with mediation from the BC Labor Relations Board. The Greater Vancouver Regional District Employees Union said Monday night it is waiting on mediation dates. Union head Jesse Medeiros called it a welcome first step after weeks of rotating job action in a bid to replace a contract that expired 18 months ago. Proposed federal legislation would recognize privacy as a fundamental right of all Canadians and set higher standards for organizations when they manage children's data. AI Minister Evan Solomon introduced a long-awaited bill Monday to update decades-old privacy laws covering the private sector.
14: And because so much of our lives right now, especially our kids' lives, have been shaped by platforms, apps, and digital services, we're living in a different world. and our laws need to catch up.
12: And police in Newfoundland are investigating reports of a violent online group exploiting young people in the St. John's area. The Royal Newfoundland Constabulary says the group called 764 uses social media and gaming platforms like Roblox and Minecraft to coerce and exploit children and teens into self-harm, sharing intimate images and other criminal acts. This is the Canadian Press. In sports, four games, four draws. That was the World Cup recap for Monday as Iran and New Zealand played to a 2-2 evening draw in Inglewood, California. Belgium and Egypt, who are in Group G with Iran and New Zealand, tied at one, as did Saudi Arabia and Uruguay. And Spain and Cape Verde played to a scoreless draw. The Toronto Blue Jays had Monday off before opening a three-game series in Boston tonight against the Red Sox. Monday night, Miguel Rojas snapped a tie in the seventh inning with a solo home run, and the LA Dodgers edged the Tampa Bay Rays 4-3. And in Cincinnati, Eugenio Suarez homered twice and drove in a career-high six runs, including a grand slam in the second, as the Cincinnati Reds rolled to a 12-0 victory over the New York Mets. Former Blue Jay Bo Bichette had three hits for the Mets, who were blanked for the eighth time. From the Canadian Press, I'm Karen Rubo.
15: Ariana Grande launching a new foundation. The Brighter Days Foundation is set to focus on youth mental health, arts education, and community support causes. She's partnered with four different funds in the past, saying it's been her privilege to support these causes over the years, and she's grateful to now be able to expand that reach and amplify the life-saving work through her own foundation. iHeartMedia and Netflix announcing the next phase of their exclusive video podcast partnership. A new collection of iHeart podcasts, including Kate Hudson and Oliver Hudson, Lele Pons, and Martha Stewart launching as video shows on the streaming service. 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The latest collection of podcasts will begin rolling out on Netflix in the coming months. Carly Simon is sharing new music. The singer recently released her new single, Howl. And also revealed that she'll be dropping a new album later this year. Her first new album of original music in 18 years, Comes in Waves, drops August 14th. Tributes continue to pour in for iconic Today Show film critic Gene Shalit, who passed away peacefully at the age of 100.
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15: 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That's entertainment. I'm Jennifer Bolsoni.
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8: All right, we're going to be doing a follow-up on a segment that we did on the show on Friday. We did one of our multi-municipal scans on Friday morning where we played clips from both Victoria Council as well as View Royal Council's Committee of the Whole last week. It was the Tuesday meeting of View Royal and the Thursday meeting of Victoria Council's Committee of the Whole. Why? Because Paul Nursey from Destination Greater Victoria was in talking about the opportunities that are still there, but the unique economic sensitivities of trying to find ways to work with the hotel building sector to bring, yes, amenities as well as revenues to the community, while at the same time not giving away too much. And it was actually Councillor Don Brown at View Royal, who calls into the show from time to time, who is quite blunt that he's willing to talk with hotel builders, of course, but if it was, what was the example that he used? I think it was something like, if there are no amenities involved, it is just a 300 space building right by what they call their Western Gateway, that he would not necessarily be interested in that. But, or View Royal, I should say, is exploring ways that they can incentivize the construction of new hotel stock. While at the same time, Victoria Council was cautioned by Paul Nursey that, I believe arms race is the term that was used. And I found myself being sort of cynical and scoffing about that. But then it was Mike Kozakowski from citify.ca. When he was on the show Friday, he reminded us that Victoria Council recently denied a proposal to build a new hotel near the corner of Pandora and Government Street. And if they just always say no to capital and investment while they assume that every time they say no, the developer is going to go out and spend a bunch more money coming, or a different developer will go out and spend a bunch of money and come back to them with another proposal. So they can be picky. They can just say no, no, no, no, no, until they finally get what they want. Well, I think they might have another thing coming. I think that it's healthy for them to remember that those capital dollars don't need to only locate themselves in the city of Victoria, and that there are other municipalities right now that are angling for construction of new stock. I know there's also efforts in Colwood that we've been monitoring earlier this year, especially in the Beachlands area. Beautiful, beautiful views down there in Beachlands. If you haven't been, some of you may know it as the former gravel pit area in Royal Bay, but the Beachlands development, absolutely beautiful views of the ships, of the water. I could see once that area is all built out, people being willing to spend a significant amount of money to have a nice hotel room with a view like that, or a beautiful new home with a view like that, and they're building new ones all the time. So that is one of the issues that we're watching for, is that the city of Victoria, the core, cannot simply take investment dollars for granted. There are other communities out there who say yes when the core municipalities say no. And that is also a theme that we've covered in Greater Victoria Politics for years and years in terms of the overall story of Langford, where the core would say, oh, you don't want big box stores. We don't want this. We don't want that. Whereas Stu Young and Langford councillors of the day would say, yeah, we'll take that. We're going to find a way to make it work. We're going to find a way to say yes. We're going to find a way to create a competitive low-tax environment that incentivizes economic activity that brings growth and prosperity to everyone. And lo and behold, I don't think it's a coincidence that the vast amount of new housing stock created on South Vancouver Island in recent years has been located in Langford. Colwood as well, especially more recently, but primarily in Langford. And so hotels might just be one more aspect of the core saying, oh, we don't want that kind of business. And the West Shore being ready to say yes when the core says no, and benefiting accordingly, although we don't exactly know how that's going to work out yet. All right, let's do some listener reaction at 7:10:10. Here are texts we've had so far. Jane texting in earlier today when we played Goodmanson, giving the eulogy for Lillian Spock, said, Adam, you're making me cry. I felt my eyes tearing up at points during that. And I would have never thought in the history of history that Goodmanson would be able to move me, one of his more cynical critics, to the point where I didn't even know what to say. And the first time I saw that on the weekend, I just sat there. Like I hit stop on the recording and I just sat there sort of staring at the screen, seeing so many things differently. And for any speaker to be able to do that to anyone, especially somebody who has been as critical of them in the past as I have, I think that says something. And it's not that he was trying to do that. That's also what I think makes it so effective. He's trying desperately to summon up the courage to stand on that stage. You can tell he's terrified to be there, absolutely terrified. And yet he's doing it anyway. He's not doing it because he wants to. He's not doing it because he wants to grandstand. He's doing it there because he thinks that even though it's visibly painful for him to do it, that other people need him to do that. And you can tell that that's what's in his head, because when he turns to Spock's family and he tries to reassure them, that's when the voice breaks. That's when the emotional intensity is maximized. Not when he's talking about himself. It's not when he's talking about how he misses her and how this is going to impact him, which it clearly does. It's when he feels the empathy and the sympathy for those that she leaves behind. And that, too, signals volumes. And again, it's because he wasn't trying to. That's why I felt it was so effective. And I thought that everybody else should hear it. And everybody needs to know what sort of mindset Langford Council's in right now, because the political bomb of perhaps this term, whether or not they should do away with the previous policies that Langford has had, where people could choose to have curbside garbage pickup or not, and buy those services from private sector competition, that might be something that council moves forward with doing away with this evening. Wouldn't happen right away, and the bylaws wouldn't be done right away, but they could choose to move forward with the request for proposals this evening in this mindset after staff dropped the bomb on them and made that public the night before that funeral. And I have no idea why that was necessary. Really? Really? You had to make that public on them so they were dealing with me talking about it online, others talking about it the night before a funeral? How is that necessary? A reasonable person might ask, but I digress. And the person who poses the single greatest political threat to unseating them that perhaps they have ever faced and will ever face, who knows the garbage business quite well in Langford, announces 24 hours after they have that discussion? Really? The timing? You're going to ask me to believe that this timing is the best possible timing for everybody to make the best decision in the interests of the residents of Langford? I'm sorry, but if I had started the show today and said, stop everything, garbage pickup is on the Langford agenda for this week, a lot of people would say, so what? So what? They're there to make decisions. Make the decision. No. We start the show by reflecting on what they're carrying right now, what they're dealing with right now, what they're being asked to carry right now, what they're facing in terms of what will be a very hotly contested campaign, I suspect. And they're being asked to make a decision on this tonight? Huh. Okay. I wouldn't. If I was them, I'd put it off. No, you're not equipped to make this decision right now, especially given the circumstances. But it's ultimately up to them as to how they wish to decide and the risks that they choose to take or not take. Texter after that other text writes, Adam, life is short. We need to appreciate who we have in our lives and most importantly, tell them. Texter, you're absolutely right. I believe that. Another texter, 71010, writes, Stu will be back in that seat. Oh, don't get me wrong. Stu Young's political organizing capabilities are beyond what I think most casual observers realize. Anybody who knows anything about politics on Southern Vancouver Island and who objects to me talking about how influential and powerful he has been and remains to this day doesn't understand what they're talking about in terms of politics on South Vancouver Island. I am hard-pressed to think of any other single figure who is able to wield the influence, not only in his own municipality, but in municipalities beyond it, as he has, literally. Like, I can't think of anybody else who has had the stamina and just the sheer presence to maintain what he has been able to maintain for years. I've said it a million times. The only mystery that ever really bothered me was trying to figure out how it was possible that he lost in the first place in 2022. I absolutely see him as an instantaneous front runner in this race, but Spock's death has changed things. And that's also something that all of us need to understand, because the electorate who could be convinced that Spock was his harmful presence and needed to be removed, suddenly that problem is solved by circumstance. So what more do we bring to the table at this point? Why are we doing this? To lower taxes, to bring back responsibility, to get rid of Goodmanson, that poor man who we heard barely holding himself together while he tried to comfort a family who'd lost a loved one, bearing his soul in public, not for himself, but for them. You want to attack that? You want to attack him? Huh, I'm not doing that. And I'm Adam Sterling. I'm the guy who's mean to everybody on the radio every day. And I'm not going to do that because I can't. Like, I literally can't. How's anybody supposed to wage a campaign against that? Still a really good chance he wins, though. Stu Young, I mean, just given the overall political dynamics. But I will be watching it very carefully, and I will be and remain very interested to see how everybody navigates all this stuff. Texture 71010 writes, oh, I already read this one from Tim. You're getting soft in your middle years. You should have skipped this topic. Tim, you wrote this before I played the garbage or I talked about the garbage thing. That was a package deal. It's not just the funeral on the weekend. It's the garbage thing on the agenda tonight, with all of them being asked to make a decision after the funeral on the weekend, is where I think the significance is. But you're free to disagree. Good for you, Adam. A texter writes, I am so impressed by you today and most others. Well, I mean, I think it would be more impressive if I could just call the shots a mile away and then just sit back and watch it happen. But nobody's predictions are perfect, mine included. And when I'm confronted by new evidence, especially shocking, unexpected developments in the Langford political ecosystem, I think I'd be dumb to say, oh, this hugely consequential thing won't change anything. Of course it's going to change things. It's changing a lot. And I don't fully understand how it's going to change anything yet. Nobody should claim to understand that, because I don't think we have precedent for this. Like, I'm trying to think, is there any situation where we have two former counselors from 2022 die suddenly and unexpectedly of tragic natural causes? Roger Wade was 2025. Spock is 2026. Or is it 2024, Roger Wade? I'm sorry. But anyway, it's the two of them have both passed away, have both had public services, although Spock's wasn't in Langford, which was sort of interesting. And ultimately, the symmetry that we're seeing here is something that I don't have any precedent that I can reach for to say, well, when this happened in this place, this is how it worked out. This is how the electorate reacted, because all of it is fever dream in terms of the likelihood of it happening in the first place. And yet here we are, here we find ourselves. And we have to ultimately see what decision people make. It's also quite possible that due to the huge number of new people who've moved to Langford over the last election cycle, that a lot of them won't even know who Lillian Spock was. They won't have no idea who Roger Wade was. They won't know who Stu Young was. They won't know any of the names that were fixtures for decades that built Langford. And ultimately, it might look a little bizarre for all of them to see the amount of attention that everybody has garnered in this particular matter. And yet, those of us who know how Langford got to be the fastest growing municipality in the first place and the political controversies that followed that understand the importance. And ultimately, we'll learn more about how the system works from the electorate, I think, than we can attempt to impose our own understandings on the electorate. That was the lesson that 2022 taught us about Langford in the first place. Texture 71010 writes, in terms of the Oak Bay story, if I were a mortgage customer, I'd be somewhat frightened. Well, I mean, I don't think we're there yet, Texture, but that, I think, is part of the sensitivity with this. In a story where, or excuse me, in a political environment, now that we shift to the Oak Bay topic, where private property rights and DRIPA and the Declaration for the Rights of Indigenous Peoples Act are something that is commonly discussed, and the fear about the potential defect to fee simple rights because Aboriginal title has been found by at least one court to be a prior and senior right, and yet a unique right that doesn't necessarily displace fee simple title, but might leave fee simple title defective, I believe was the word that was used. What does that mean? The courts haven't decided yet. I think that people might look at this and be sensitive to the idea of the Indigenous nations taking over control of this marina and might read more into it than is necessarily there. And because of that, I expect to see a heightened level of sensitivity involving this issue as it is discussed. And again, that's Oak Bay Council this evening. The report comes back. Oak Bay Council doesn't have to make any decisions tonight. In fact, I don't even think they can or should make any decisions tonight. I think that there's more that needs to happen in terms of weighing the information. But tonight is among the first public opportunities that we're seeing where the Oak Bay Marine Group, longtime lessees of this particular location, and whether or not they will continue to be so at the end of 2027 when their lease expires, has been called into question. But it doesn't foreclose on that possibility either. As if you're just joining us, Songhees and Esquimalt, Kosapsim First Nations have expressed their interest potentially in taking over the lease. And Oak Bay leases it from the province, I think, for the next 25, 26 years, the water lot itself. So that'll be something that we watch for. That's all the text responses we have right now. 71010 on your wireless device. We'll take a quick break. When we come back, Paul Nursey, Destination Greater Victoria, was on this morning with Ryan Price. Is there really an arms race for hotels? I know the West Shore is putting together some attractive prospects. Will the city of Victoria be able to sit back and say no much longer? Well, I don't really know, but we hear what Paul Nursey has to say after this.
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8: All right, back on the air here at CFAX 1070. Oh, I've got people texting me about Langford stuff. Funny that Langford, it says here, doesn't have a municipal garbage pickup, it says here, when the previous mayor owned the garbage company. That's weird. Texter writes, Goodmanson isn't a great mayor, but he was literally the only choice because no one wanted to inherit the disaster, in this texter's view, that Stu Young left behind. A couple of things. One, well, Stu Young owned Alpine Group. Everybody knows that. Alpine was not just a garbage company. It was, like, I can't even remember. Last time I talked to him, he told me, but it's something like 20-some-odd different companies that were all under the umbrella. At one point, he, of course, founded Alpine in the 80s when it was just one truck. There are probably a few other people alive who know the garbage business in Langford and how the business model would not work better than him, which is why I'm looking at this. I'm thinking, oh my God, their staff puts the garbage question on their agenda for Monday, and Stu Young scheduled a launch on Tuesday, and everybody knows about that timing, and they're doing it anyway. Okay. I think that a cost of living election where their challenger knows the garbage business backwards and forwards because he did it for years. He divested himself, I think it was 2019. So he hasn't been in the business for a number of years. And he made that clear during the last election campaign. But I would suspect that if anybody would be able to properly assess this staff report in terms of the various fees that are being estimated and know whether or not they were credible and know whether or not they work out, it would probably be him. And the counselors, I don't think, are in that position. So he will be, I think, exquisitely positioned to comment on whether or not these counselors actually are making the right choice or the wrong choice. And I would fully expect that it's going to be one of the things that people ask him about. I think that this council is silly if they move forward with this right now because their opponent knows the business way better than they do. And if they make any mistake, he's going to be able to point it out in public, say, I told you so in public. And ultimately, I don't see why they would open themselves up to that level of political exposure. Unless, of course, they got talked into chasing some hypothetical theoretical gain that turns out not to be so easy to attain because governance is actually hard. And for those of you who know about our previous Langford coverage, if that happened yet again, it would be somewhat of an unfortunate theme. I don't understand this. Somebody help me out with this. And I'm going to be watching the debate tonight, and we'll see if this gets addressed. I don't understand how they can take like $240 to $280 a year, which is very similar to what somebody in, Oak Bay might pay, or another municipality that has a municipally owned public works yard with municipal employees and trucks that the municipality either owns or controls or, you know, has a larger level of government provide. I don't know how anybody can take that public model where there's no profit layer involved and just sort of transplant it on government having a private for-profit company come in and do it as a contractor. Like, I don't know why we should expect the bids to come in as low as they're being estimated to come in on. And I think that one of the risks that this council is exposing itself to, if it decides to move forward on it this week, you might have those bids come back being a lot higher. And then it's like, oh, council promised us by implication that we were going to save a bunch of money. The report says it could be up to $560 a year that you pay right now privately. They were floating the idea of a fee that would be less than $300, maybe $240, maybe $280, that neighborhood. If they get a report back just a month or a few weeks before the election saying, actually, it turns out that you oversold what this would be to the public, and it starts a big fight, and people can point at them and say, see, we told you so, you don't know what you're doing, governance is hard, et cetera, et cetera. You can picture the sort of political problems that would create. And as somebody who has watched circumstance blow up in Langford Council's face over and over and over and over again over the years, I look at that and I see that as an obvious potential pitfall. Doesn't mean it'll happen for sure. They might be totally lucky, and maybe the report comes back, and maybe the successful bidder, and we don't know who that would be yet, in what they call the negotiator request for proposals process among qualified contractors, actually comes in and does offer genuine savings to the residents. But that's not guaranteed in this report. And so ultimately, whether or not they want to choose to make this an election issue, to move forward on it, to sort of take that leap of faith and hope that it actually works out in their favor this time, unlike all the other times they get talked into doing things like holding press conferences because staff thought it might be a good idea, they're welcome to do that. But really? At this point, if they do it and it blows up in their face, they have no one to blame but themselves. That's my position on it. And ultimately, it's up to them to decide what they want to do with that going forward. Mary writes, Adam, could you please clarify the term used hotel? Mary writes, I wonder if that includes budget-friendly motels, of which we need more, it says here, than high-priced chain-owned luxury hotels. That conversation came up briefly at the Victoria Council table, and it was more so to do with the short-term rental debate, at least as I understood it, because the argument was that we need proper hotels with security and a front desk service and all sorts of other things at hand to fill a specific need in the travel and accommodation and tourism economy that otherwise can be supplied by short-term rentals. And I think that the argument that I heard, and I might have misunderstood it, Mary, was that the sort of short-term accommodation, motel, you're traveling, something like that, and you need a place to stay. The expectation might be that that sort of thing might be more commonly dealt with by the short-term rental market, like Airbnb or VRBO, whereas the actual hotel experience, what you might think of as a luxury experience, might be where the proper industry continues to provide services. But we're going to hear what Paul Nursey has to say. I lost track of the time, so I've got 30 seconds until I have to take a break for the news. We will dive into the Paul Nursey conversation that he had on CFAX this morning, I promise, right after this news break. Stay with us.
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8: All right. We'll play the Paul Nursey clip right after this. Marilyn at 71010 says, Adam, my family has lived in Langford for 26 years. I buy very little food and packaging. I recycle everything I can and compost everything I can. My husband takes any of our garbage to what used to be Alpine, says it has always been much cheaper than having garbage pickup. I want the choice to be able to keep doing the same thing and not have to pay for a regular garbage pickup at my house. It has worked for me all these years, and I don't see a need for change. Marilyn, you are the reason why I think that council would be well advised to not move forward with anything on this, given the current political climate that we're in. It would be a mandatory additional charge for those who don't already choose to get garbage service. The other side of it that council's no doubt going to be arguing, that is in this staff report, is that those who choose to get garbage service right now would keep getting it, but they'd get it for cheaper. Would it really cut that bill in half, like the report implies? I'm actually really skeptical that it would be that much. And I think that just setting that expectation exposes council to a significant political risk, where every time there's a milestone update on this issue between now and the election, it creates a new flashpoint where they can get criticized for not understanding how difficult governing is, for thinking that just because maybe they fancy they understand economics, that they're inevitable critics who might actually know the garbage business really well, perhaps better than they do, turned out to be right the whole time. Like, I'm looking at this, and I'm looking at how circumstance has unfolded in the past, and I'm thinking, come on, at some point you stop walking under the ladders, not because you're superstitious, but because every time you do, it usually ends badly. But, you know, that's just me. Maybe I'm just the type of neurodiverse person that sees these patterns all over the place that other people tend to miss, and it manifests in somehow inexplicably knowing how things are going to go, but maybe it is always just a guess, and maybe I just don't notice when I'm wrong. But, Marilyn, I think there's a bunch of people out there exactly like you who wouldn't like an extra $230 to $280 per year fee, and you really wouldn't like it if that $230 to $280 or whatever it is fee turns out to be a $350 or a $400 fee, because you got undersold when the summer vote happened on this and the bids hadn't actually come back yet. But I don't know what the bids would be. That's purely speculative. I'm trying to figure out. So we're taking a competitive private market environment with profit. And the supposition is that we'll have one of the companies bid for 10,000 addresses that people can't cancel. And we're expecting that the service will get cheaper and the service will get better. I mean, right now, if you don't like the service that you're getting from one of the garbage companies in Langford, like you have late pickups or they leave things behind or anything else, you can just fire them and go with the alternative. You can call the alternative and say, listen, I get this number per can from this company, and I'm wondering if you'd like to have me as a customer, and maybe you can beat that offer. Like, you can actually have competition. That's part of the overall political ethos of Langford. See, that was the defense. People used to say, oh, Stu Young owns a garbage company. Of course, Langford doesn't have municipal garbage pickup. Stu Young would defend himself by saying, actually, I own one of the companies that offers this service. There are others who also offer the service, and they compete against each other, and people have choice, including the choice to just not have municipal garbage pickup at all and drive their bag themselves down to the depot and pay a smaller fee. Once that choice gets removed, the incentive for proper service that people right now can exercise by just saying, no, I'm not going to pay this. It's not worth it. I'm just going to drive it down myself, or I'll go with the competition. Once that disappears, it's difficult for me to see how customer satisfaction would increase. Furthermore, the survey that's attached to this report says 58% of respondents in Langford's overall process have indicated they're either satisfied or very satisfied with what they have. Council would be foolish to meddle with a wedge issue that is that perfectly proportioned with the potential of savings being dangled before it this close to an election. But again, it wouldn't be the first time, the second time, or the third time that I've said, don't do it! Don't do it! It's a pitfall! And then I watch them trundle off into the pitfall when they blame me. Just because I know how things are going to go doesn't mean it's my fault, but I digress. On a different topic, though, Marilyn, we'll have to see what council decides to do. As always, it has been up to them. Paul Nursey, Destination Greater Victoria, on with our own Ryan Price this morning. An arms race for hotels in Greater Victoria? Or is it that simple?
6: So here to talk about it is Paul Nursey. He's president and CEO of Destination Greater Victoria. Paul Nursey, how you doing?
14: I'm doing great. Yourself, Brian?
6: Good to talk to you. So I know, like, for instance, I think on Thursday, you were at Victoria City Council making a presentation. You've been presenting to a few councils about what we're finding with hotel spaces and the need for it in Victoria. Talk about what you've been telling everybody.
14: Yeah, to provide some background, and this is well published for those who follow the news or the business news, we have a 10-year destination plan about, you know, the future, you know, looking generations into the future, which ensures our competitiveness. And we're tackling all sorts of different things. And part of that is hotel capacity. We developed and chaired a hotel development working group, very similar to what has also happened in Vancouver, to look into the future to what, you know, our community would need. And that report was issued. There was quite a bit of press around it. Five municipalities were active participants. So we're just doing delegations to those councils. We were at View Royal on Tuesday and then City of Victoria on Thursday. And I can share there's a very strong appetite from the political level to be a bit more competitive in terms of ensuring, you know, there's a better dialogue between hotel developers and councils.
8: And View Royal is looking at the incentives that it can offer out. But Victoria, I don't know. I guess it's his job to try to sell the region in terms of tourism. So, of course, he's going to take the positive side on this. I think that Victoria is a little too comfortable in terms of the investment dollars that it says no to. And he might actually be right that the loss of the core becomes the gain of one of the West Shore municipalities. And Colwood is also right in there, especially with the Beachlands area that we can't forget about.
6: And the bottom line in this is we've just found we are short a lot of hotel space, right? That's the main issue.
14: Yes and no. The answer is yes. This evolves over time and business conditions and market conditions. But we're in a position now, a kind of a generational opportunity once in 20 years where the market is very strong and other development categories are weak. And so we do have an opportunity because it's a very complicated asset class. So we want to seize the opportunity and see if we can get a handful of hotels built because we have lost 2,500 rooms in the last, you know, 15 years. And our goal is to get about 2,000 full service hotel rooms within the next 10 years.
8: Note his use of the term full service. And this is the interesting distinction because we've debated hotel space in Victoria for decades. The introduction of short-term rentals combined with the province and other municipalities cracking down on how short-term rentals can and cannot be operated has changed the debate. Instead of just yes or no, the debate seems to be incorporating hotel spaces and rooms for one form of service with short-term rentals offering a different and yet needed service. The full service element of the full service hotel doing a lot of heavy lifting in that sense.
6: And you mentioned that this is an opportunity because of some of the market conditions right now, but what would municipalities need to do? And I guess maybe that's part of the reason you're going to municipalities to talk to them about it. What would you need to see from the municipal level to make this actually happen?
14: Well, first of all, I will say, you know, at our working group level, it was staff. It was planning staff, you know, economic development staff. And they don't actually, you know, while they support councils, they don't make the political decisions, right? So there needs to be both political support and technical kind of managerial support. And staff were very, very engaged and very constructive. But it depends by the municipality, but mostly developers and the financiers behind them would like to see some certainty in terms of the time of the development process. And a lot of improvements have been made in housing. And then in different municipalities, there could be things like office conversions or heritage retrofits that are more specific to those municipalities. But also what took place, both at the staff level and with council, is just some basic education around the performers, the financial drivers, and an understanding that, you know, bylaws may intersect with hotel brand standards and things like that. So it was part education, part recommendation. And we're very pleased with how it's gone so far.
6: And I guess just last week we had that news of the, the BC, was it BC Utilities Building? I can't remember the name of it.
14: Blanchard? Power Commission, I think it's called. Yeah, the old,
6: And that's another kind of heritage. That's you mentioned possibilities here could be heritage conversions into this kind of thing. And I guess that's an example of that.
14: Yeah, and what a great experience for our visitors to, whether it be the Ducks Building on Broad Street, which is under construction, to have part of our story as our city, our historical story, worked into the guest experience. So, I think the reality in downtown Victoria is that there are less office workers here. You know, government workers are by and large remote these days. We need that economic vitality. So, and hotels and the visitor economy is performing right now. So if there's market opportunities, we really do hope, and this is happening. I'm sensing a fresh attitude from staff and planners that they are receptive. They're not going to get in the way unnecessarily, be overly bureaucratic. Of course, they have a job to do, but we want to make sure that things get done tastefully, but they get done on a reasonable timeline.
8: Tastefully and on a reasonable timeline. I like that because it, by implication, suggests that the two might be interchangeable.
6: What happens next year? So you're,
8: I'm sorry.
6: Going around to councils hoping for, I guess, you know, some
8: We're hoping that they'll change the bylaws to make it more financially viable to build hotels.
6: Partnership in this and maybe some change.
8: And they might. They said they'd think about it.
6: Changes to bylaws and whatnot to make it all work. But what happens next year?
14: Well, I think there's a strong desire. There's a very strong desire from all municipalities. And the suburban.

0: piece of Greater Victoria kind of pitch to help stimulate some of that investment. And again, we do not want to overbuild. I want to stress, we don't want to overbuild. There's still about 1,200 Airbnbs in the region, even with the provincial changes. We want to make sure that there's a staggered and logical rebuild of our lost inventory, and I think we're on a pathway to do that, which would be a great outcome for the region.
1: Not one, but two municipalities have short-term rental regulations on their agendas this week. I also might add, we already talked about Saanich receiving a report being cautioned by their staff, not recommending at this time to try to copy what Victoria has done, saying, among other things, that the way Victoria is trying to manage short-term rentals is proving to create extra costs in terms of non-compliance, in terms of investigations, and also, and I might have already known this, but I had forgotten until I read it in the Saanich report, apparently Victoria is in the middle of conducting a study because they don't know how much non-compliance there actually is in the short-term rental market within the city itself.
2: Just touching base on what is continuing to be a push towards more hotel space, which is needed in the Victoria region, the whole area. Paul Nursey, CEO, Destination Greater Victoria, always great to talk to you about things going on and the need for hotels. We'll catch up, I'm sure, as this moves forward.
1: There we go. That's Paul Nursey, Destination Greater Victoria. And one of the things that we need to remember when it comes to the overall question is that while everybody might say that they support hotels, it's quite a different thing when you actually have a hotel proposal come before you and council gets a chance to say yes. And then, as Stephen Hammond reminded them on Thursday.
3: And as a matter of fact, the vote was 7-2 to decline. I was one of those who also declined. I also remember meeting with the proponents and I'm saying, look, you know, I'm not a guy who should rely on what something looks like. However, it was one of these things in which we were told that in order to make this work, it's got to be big. And so in this particular spot, it was considered too big and a number of other reasons. And it's not to pick on that. You know, hopefully something else will come to fruition. But what do you say about the... when we're being told in order for it to be economically viable, because you talked about the economic challenges different from a rental or, you know, housing, what do you see needs to happen in order to get past that idea that it's got to be something bigger than maybe under certain circumstances council and therefore the city is...
1: City of Victoria, very supportive of new hotels, just as long as they're not too big. How big is too big? We'll decide after you spend God knows how much money on the planning process and appear before us.
3: I'm sorry,
1: but that's what it's like if you're actually on the developer side of this equation. Every single cent you spend is usually borrowed at interest from a bank. You have to pay your professional staff, pay your employees to put together a huge professional proposal, and then council can just look at it and go, oh, it's too big.
3: I'm going to want.
4: Paul?
0: Yeah, I mean, and each site will have its own considerations economically, but I think there's some high-level principles that we can get to. And I think the other thing, too, I'll comment on, and I may receive an email or call from that particular proponent, that property chose to be mid-range in the market. That was a deliberate choice on their part, and that would affect the kind of the overall commercial model of that market. The other reality is that the visitor economy has moved upscale worldwide in the last 10 years.
1: And this is the answer to the text that Mary sent. Does it have to be a luxury hotel? Well, no, not necessarily, but the overall visitor economy is demanding there to be, if not luxurious, then higher quality experiences. And that perhaps is due to the number of short-term rentals that are on the market. If somebody just wants literally a warm, safe, dry place to sleep while they're at a conference and whatnot, and they want to be economically efficient, they're using the short-term rental market. If somebody wants an experience where you're going to go and you're going to stay in these settings that aren't your home, you're going to want them to be nice. You're going to be paying extra for the finishings and the amenities that are available and the food, et cetera, because you're already going through there. If you just wanted a safe place to stay that was economically efficient, that was cheap, you'd already be at an Airbnb. That's the argument. So the hotel industry is having to accord itself to those expectations from the market, and that can and often does manifest into more luxurious, quote-unquote, type settings, as opposed to what we're used to.
0: So I think in similar sites, something with a higher design and maybe a higher spec may bridge that or be able to thread that needle in terms of what council and staff are looking for on a site such as that and economic model. So, I mean, that's where the honest back and forth. I know there's a new proponent now.
1: And apparently there's a new proponent on the site at Pandora and government. And we talked about this on the show with Mike on Friday. And again, there will always be another proponent.

0: opponent. We're not going to let these properties sit fallow forever. The problem is that I think too often municipal councils assume they can just say no, no, no, no, no, no, no, like pulling a handle on a slot machine and wait for the perfect proposal and everything will be fine. No, eventually those dollars, they find another municipality like Colwood, like View Royal, like somebody else. We can't foreclose upon that possibility. If you want to call that an arms race, you can. We'll take a quick break. More after this.
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0: All right, back on the air here at CFAX 1070. I have a rule on the program. It's called Write or Reply because we mention any number of public figures. We play all sorts of clips from various council meetings on the show. Anybody who gets mentioned and wants to come on the program and give their point of view, add anything to the conversation, dispute any of my opinions, they are welcome to do so. That's part of the accountability as I try to talk. I subject myself to on the program. It says here Councillor Don Brown from View Royal is calling into the show. Councillor Brown, is that you?
14: Yeah. Hi, Adam. Good afternoon. And Paul gave a really good presentation to our council last Tuesday.
0: Yeah.
14: Very informative. And I know council is generally very supportive, and myself included. And, you know, you have to clarify that short-term rentals and Airbnb, it's kind of a different niche. The hotels, we don't have a hotel in View Royal per se.
0: Yeah.
14: And, of course, we have the Wanda Fuca Rec Center is right on our border, so you have a lot of sports teams and events there. And I think it has to be a win-win-win. I mean, obviously the hotel needs to have a place where they can fill their rooms and make some money, but also you need to have something that's going to attract even locals. So, yeah, we can offer incentives for hotels, which is great, and that's pretty wide open at this point. But I think it's important to see what the hotel can offer in the way of amenities.
0: Yes.
14: I look at Tulalip in Washington State. It's run by a First Nations band there. They have beautiful rooms. They have a nice pool. They have two nice restaurants, one for families, one for more adult-oriented. They have a beautiful outdoor amphitheater that seats up to 3,000 people. I've seen bands like Chicago. I saw Linda Ronstadt there. Especially in the summertime, it's something that can be used not only for those types of groups, but weddings, celebrations of life, your graduation ceremonies, that kind of thing in the summer. So that's just one idea, but I mean, there's other ideas too for amenities that are going to attract not only travelers to our area, but also something for View Royal residents as well.
0: I know that you put the specific scenario to Paul Nursey because you were chairing that meeting about, well, if it's just a huge hotel down by the Western Gateway, you wouldn't necessarily be interested. So different locations, different services, different densities clearly matter here.
14: Well, definitely. I mean, a 350-room monolith on the Western Gateway.
0: That's what it was. Yeah.
14: Use the monolith thing. But anyway, I mean, it's going to be a win-win-win. You realize that they're in the business to make money, obviously, and to attract customers. And I think there is a niche there for sure. And I think, again, short-term rentals and Airbnbs, it's a different group altogether. These are people that are traveling here and can't necessarily afford to shell out, you know, $300 or more dollars a night for a room. But I think, again, it's wide open. So wide open for incentives and wide open for some amenities at the hotel to make it a win-win-win.
0: Don Brown, Councillor, Township of View Royal. Always appreciate the call, sir. Anything else?
14: No, take care and have a good afternoon.
0: All right, you too. Take care. Bye now. One of the many interesting debates that we're going to watch going forward. So more hotels, yes. Regulating short-term rentals, and that's something else that Councillor Brown has called the show to talk about. And if you're just joining us earlier on in the program, this is the radar screen that I have for this evening for what I think are going to be the contentious issues. Saanich Council meets this evening. Among the reports, I think it's item F4 or is it H4? It's something .4 on their agenda, which is online right now, has their recommendations from their staff for short-term rentals. And they're warning, Saanich is warning its council, do not necessarily just try to copy what Victoria has done with short-term rentals. There are significant concerns that the incentives that have been set up are causing people to just engage in non-compliance and catching the people who are engaged in non-compliance through investigation and enforcement is requiring significant financial resources and may continue to require significant financial resources. And Saanich has its people that are, on one hand, very concerned about the tax increases, and we've seen that all over. Barb Desjardins, in fact, at CRD board last weekend during a different debate where View Royal was talking about wanting to go down a tier in the amount of money that they pay to be part of the CRD arts service. And Barb Desjardins reminded everybody, as mayor of Esquimalt, that Esquimalt just had the largest tax increase perhaps ever, at least in the past few decades. I think it was 11.3%, if my memory serves. But they were up against a wall in terms of any number of different capital costs that they simply could not avoid, in addition to rising costs on policing, public safety, and their fire service. So we're at a point right now where municipal councils need to make tough questions of themselves. Cuts to really cherished services are being contemplated. Saanich, in that environment, is going to put together a larger bylaw enforcement arm to stop people who own their homes from renting it out to guests in the wrong way. I mean, you can do that. By all means, they have the prerogative to do that, but I really don't see it being as politically popular, especially among people who vote, as some might suspect. So ultimately, it's up to these councils to make up their minds as to how they want to move forward on this. Victoria is often a pioneer in terms of various policies, and other municipalities learn from Victoria's triumphs and its mistakes. And Saanich Council is taking a report, or receiving a report, I should say, this evening, where their own staff has taken a microscope to the way Victoria manages its short-term rentals, and staff is not recommending at this time that Saanich should follow that, instead suggesting a different way forward. And we'll be monitoring that debate and have highlights on the program as well. So a lot happening this week, and we've got it all charted out in advance, both that which is yet to come, as well as highlights that might confirm our suspicions and expectations, or it might surprise us. And we don't know what's what yet. We'll have to wait and see. Quick break. News is next.
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17: From the National Newsroom of the Canadian Press, I'm Karen Rebo. Prime Minister Mark Carney is meeting with several world leaders this morning while attending the G7 summit in Evian, France.
18: The first full day of the 2026 Leaders Summit also includes working sessions on Ukraine in the Middle East. Another will be about the pullback in foreign aid funding that is requiring a rethink about how the world handles international development needs. Catherine Morrison, The Canadian Press, Evian.
17: Canada's ambassador to the U.S. says American steel, aluminum, and auto tariffs are the current focus of Canada's trade negotiating team in Washington. Mark Wiseman says those levies are hurting, and they're sitting outside CUSMA.
19: Those tariffs are the ones that are biting in terms of impact on the Canadian economy, Canadian business, Canadian workers.
17: He was speaking yesterday to a business audience in Toronto, trying to lower the temperature around the Canada-U.S.-Mexico agreement on trade, which has kept most other goods tariff-free. Wiseman says the auto, steel, and aluminum tariffs are likely a violation of the pact. CUSMA's renewal date is July 1st, but Wiseman says that's just the beginning of the review period for a deal and doesn't actually expire for a decade. A new study by researchers at Simon Fraser University in Vancouver has found that alcohol significantly reduces the chance of rescue in a youth drowning accident. The study, published in Medicine, Science and Law, analyzed 11 years of forensic data on 638 pediatric drowning deaths in Canada. It found that teenagers between aged 15 and 19 made up over 33% of the deaths. 22% of fatalities were toddlers aged 2 to 4 and children between 5 and 11 accounted for 20% of the deaths. The study says nearly 96% of cases involving infants included a rescue attempt, but teens were nearly 8 times less likely to be rescued. It says when alcohol was present, it quadrupled the risk of the person not being rescued. Figure skater Tessa Virtue is returning to her first love. Dance. The Olympic gold medalist ice dancer will make her off-ice dance debut this October at Fall for Dance North, one of Canada's largest dance festivals. Robert Benet is an artistic director of the Toronto event. He says he approached Virtue without any pressure.
20: My sense was she really loved the idea of getting to really perform and connect with an audience outside of competition and to do something where there was, you know, no kind of parameters or metrics you had to meet or scoring, but that could be purely artistic.
17: Virtue set to make her debut October 15th at the Bluma Appel Theatre. This is the Canadian Press. In sports, the Toronto Blue Jays open a 3-game series in Boston tonight against the last-place Red Sox. Pete Crow Armstrong has become the first major league player to hit for the cycle this season. He did it last night as his Chicago Cubs rallied for a 5-4 victory over the Colorado Rockies. Crow Armstrong extended his on-base streak to 19 games with his second leadoff homer in 3 games. He then tripled in the third, doubled in the fifth, and singled in the seventh. In soccer, teams in Group I and J will kick off their World Cup tonight with 4 matches scheduled in the U.S. All 4 games yesterday ended in ties, including Iran and New Zealand playing to a 2-2 evening draw in Inglewood, California. And then the coach of Iran's World Cup team says his squad was ordered to leave the U.S. and return to its training base in Mexico right away. Canada doesn't play again until Thursday in Vancouver against Qatar. From the Canadian Press, I'm Karen Rebo.
21: Meta CEO Mark Zuckerberg admits to mistakes surrounding the company's applied AI unit. An internal memo released late last week refers to those mistakes and mounting employee dissension surrounding them. Employees say they've been forced into a group of roughly 6,500 engineers and product managers designated to train AI models. Per the memo, Meta plans to address those mistakes. Elon Musk says SpaceX revenue could hit $1 trillion by 2030. That from the world's first trillionaire after his company went public late last week. Morgan Stanley's forecast is slightly lower, just $330 billion revenue for SpaceX by 2030. And Anthropic is suspending access to its top-tier AI models for all foreign nationals per an order from the U.S. government. That order was issued late last week and applies to everyone, including Anthropic staff who are foreign nationals, even if they're located in the U.S. The models, Fable 5 and Mythos 5, were cited by the U.S. national security authorities. The order does not affect access to other Anthropic models. Tech Report, I'm Mark Mayfield.
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0: Is Langford ready for mandatory garbage pickup? Well, it's something that if you live in the city of Victoria, or indeed many, I don't know if it's all, but many other municipalities on South Vancouver Island, it simply is not an option. You get a bill in the mail from the local level of government saying, you owe us this much because we agree to drive the truck past your house at a certain interval at a certain day and take away the garbage that you have out by the curb. In fact, once upon a time, many of us could remember, people were ready to almost riot at City Hall because of the prospect of having backyard garbage pickup once upon a time in the city of Victoria. If you live in the West Shore, the idea that you don't even have to pull the can out to the curb in the morning or get the wrong day and forget it, you can just sort of leave the can beside the house and that the people would drive the truck up and they'd walk into your backyard and drag it out and put it in the truck and put your can back. That is something that folks in Victoria took for granted for years and years and years. I don't think West Shore ever even had. Same situation with door-to-door mail delivery. You know, we all pay the same amount of money for a stamp that we buy from Canada Post. We all at least conceivably pay the same proportion out of our overall taxes as a function of our income to keep Canada Post, the organization, running. And yet, if I live, and I have lived in the West Shore and in Victoria, if I lived on Shelbourne Street, I can count on a letter coming right to the door. If you're in an apartment building, they'll actually come inside the apartment building. You've got a mail slot in your door. You get home to your apartment in the evening after work, and you've got your letters sitting there in your little foyer, so you don't even have to go check the mailbox to know when something's there, you take that for granted. Ha! West Shore, the West Shore for the most part has never had that, these parts of the West Shore, and you just got used to using a communal mailbox or a super mailbox because that's just how things are done. What are, I miss backyard garbage pickup, says Mike. Well, it's one of those things where if you've never had it, you probably wouldn't appreciate how much it meant to other people. And the reason that I'm bringing this up is that another conversation that we had on the show today that followed up on an announcement that we had last week, although the announcement wasn't last week, it had technically been coming for a while, but folks in Victoria are going to have to learn to use the post office and mail system the same way folks in the West Shore have used it for years and years and years, and that is with communal mailboxes. You'll get a little key and there will be a mailbox with a bunch of little boxes on it with little locks on it that'll be somewhere perhaps at the end of your street or near your home, and you'll just have to make it part of your routine as you're coming and going to check the mailbox to see if there's any mail there. It won't necessarily come through the mail slot on your front door, which I know if you never had that in the West Shore, you might say, well, what's the big deal? Why are people even talking about this? But this has been an issue in the city of Victoria. It has been one that has gotten Victoria voters vocal in the past and may yet once again in future. It was earlier today on the CFAX morning show that Ariane Sauvé, spokesperson with Canada Post, was scheduled to speak with our own Ryan Price about door-to-door delivery wind down coming to Victoria.
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0: sounded like this.
2: Are on the next list, including Victoria, Esquimalt, Colwood, Langford, Saanich, Songhees Nation, and View Royal, and Nanaimo as well. So to learn more about this, we've reached out to Canada Post, and spokesperson Ariane Sauvé is joining us on the line to talk about it. Hello, how are you?
4: Hi, I'm doing great. Thank you for having me on.
2: Thank you so much. So I think a lot of folks kind of have a rough sense of what's going on here because this isn't like all out of the blue. We've known that there's kind of these waves of transition that have been happening. Some of them have already been happening, but maybe set the scene for the listeners about what's going on here with this change.
4: Right. So Canada Post financial situation is no secret for anyone. So with our record loss of $1.5 billion in 2025 and an additional $205 million loss for the first quarter of 2026. So there is no secret that we need to change. We've started our transformation. Transformation is underway. And what we announced last week is that we are expanding the conversion to community mailboxes to an additional 485,000 addresses in 2027 across 37 new communities in Canada. So this is part.
0: Texture 7-10, Mike writes, growing up as a kid on a rural route, you didn't get a key. You had to put your own lock on the box. How times can change, Mike. Mike, I had a mailbox like that once upon a time. Out in Souk, it was one of the ones where, you're right, you had to put your own lock on it. And I guess the post worker had a big key that would open up like a front door where all the little doors would open together. But I too know the struggle of having to get your own padlock at the store and put it on your little portion of the mailbox.
4: Part of a national transformation plan to modernize the postal service and ensure that we can have a financial self-sustainable future.
2: And like we mentioned, a bunch of local addresses here around Greater Victoria and Nanaimo, Up Island, are on the list. How do you decide who's going when?
4: Right. Well, the government directive was pretty clear that we need to convert the remaining 4 million addresses that is still receiving door delivery out of the 17.8 million addresses in Canada. So over the next 5 years. So everybody that still received mail delivery to their door will be transitioning to a form of centralized delivery over the next 5 years.
2: Which looks like those community mailboxes, which will get sort of installed in the neighborhood, and then you'll go over to the mailbox to get your mail.
4: Yes, that's right. Yeah. So the way we've kind of selected the locations is that we want to go gradually, and we've targeted neighborhoods that are adjacent to neighborhoods that already get mail through community mailboxes. And we want to have a good representation across the country. So that's how we selected the sites for this year.
2: Now, I've had a number of questions since this news got announced last week, and I was wondering if I could just run a few of our listener questions by you.
4: For sure.
2: Well, one of them is, if you are going to have less door-to-door delivery, does that mean less post workers? Do layoffs come out of this?
0: Texture 71010 writes, Adam, remember when all of Souk had one postal code, V0S1N0? No, I don't remember anything.
4: Yeah, so we have a huge opportunity in front of us with the natural attrition that is coming over the next 5-10 years. So a huge portion of our workforce will be retiring. So what we want to do is to kind of match.
0: I don't know how it works. I can just do this stuff.
4: Match our operational changes with the departures. And what we need to know is that letter carriers have job security, and we just signed a collective agreement, so they are all keeping their job security, so people will not kind of lose their job per se, but we want to leverage the attrition to kind of rebalance the network and reconfigure our operations.
2: Okay, great. Thank you. That's one of the questions we've been getting. Another one is around mobility issues. Are there any exceptions? If you struggle to kind of get to a community mailbox, can you still find a way to get the mail delivered to your door?
4: Totally. So we understand that it's not everybody that it can go to their mailbox, and some people might have some physical limitations. So we do offer a free delivery accommodation program for people who needs it. So it's already being offered to more than 17,000 households across the country. So options include things like moving a compartment lower into the unit if you need to better access. We can add a tray to retrieve the mail more easily, or some people.
0: So they're going to retrofit your specific part of the community mailbox? That sounds like a lot of work.
4: People might have some dexterity issues, so we have key turners. In some situations, we can also offer to continue to deliver the mail to the door once a week for.
0: Okay.
4: Those who absolutely cannot go to the mailbox. So we look at every request individually, and we want to make sure that everybody across the country can still get access to their mail. So it's not a one-size-fits-all. So we have options in place and want to be flexible.
2: Okay.
0: I just want to point out that some of you might be rolling your eyes and going, oh my God, why does this matter at all? There is a legal monopoly that exists on sending one simple letter from one address to another, and that monopoly is held by statute by Canada Post. Being a customer that would simply prefer another service and taking your dollars elsewhere, and this harkens into a theme earlier on in the program, through competition, is not a way that we can ensure proper service from Canada Post. Accordingly, the government has to accommodate people who don't have the option to simply get another carrier who would better accommodate their needs. That complicates things. Would we be better off with some sort of a private service provider or competition? We have competition when it comes to shipping packages back and forth. It's just the simple letter monopoly that means Canada Post has to remain, especially in the business world, part of your overall day-to-day life. Whether or not the government gives them that in future is always an open question. For the moment, they're trying to accommodate everybody while also legally prohibiting them from using other services.
2: If you need that kind of support, you can just reach out and talk to Canada Post about it. And then the other question that we've been getting a lot of is you hear that, hey, in these neighborhoods, you got Victoria, Esquimalt, Colwood, Langford, Saanich, Songhees, Nation, View Royal, Nanaimo. I've mentioned these communities as where the transition's happening. A bunch of people are wondering, like, well, hang on, I live in an apartment. What does this mean for me? Am I changing somehow? So talk about who actually gets affected here, because not everybody is going to see a change.
0: Yet.
4: So for those who are receive mail in a form of centralized delivery in their apartment lobby, we'll continue to receive it that way. But if you're getting it to your door from an external, like from outside or things like that, you will be converted to a community mailbox. So we'll look at everybody's situation, but people who already have a centralized delivery in their apartment building, it won't change.
2: Okay, very good. I think that helps answer a lot of our questions. Thank you so much for joining us.
0: There we go. So it's Ariane Sauvé, spokesperson, Canada Post, talking about the changes that will be coming. So if you caught that, those of you who live in apartment buildings, if right now you already pick up your mail in the lobby through a communal mailbox there, unlikely you'll see a change particularly soon. But if you're one of the folks who has the mail slot on your door and you have the letter carrier come right up and walk through the hallways and put individual letters in everybody's door, that looks like it'll be phased out. And again, door-to-door moving to the super mailbox system. like I've lived with both. I lived in an apartment where the letter would just come through the slot in the door, and it was sort of odd because I had lived in the West Shore before that. I'd always been used to having to go check the mailbox to see if there was anything new in there. But ultimately, I have to wonder, with all the problems in the world right now, how much people are really going to care about this one way or the other. Maybe they will be incensed about it. Maybe they will mobilize to fight back. But ultimately, I think people are just going to probably find a way to deal with this. Whether or not Canada Post retains the legal monopoly on the service of sending a simple letter from one place to another place in this country, I think is a much better question in future, because there are certainly other carriers who could and would accommodate door-to-door service for maybe a little bit of extra money if they were given the opportunity. It's Canada Post monopoly that largely keeps them out. We will take a quick break. We have more coming up after this. Open lines, 250-386-1161. I see Mehdi on the board, because there's only one way to start a Monday. We've got Sandwich Council meetings tonight and tomorrow night. I wonder what he'll be doing. I'm going to ask him right after this.
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0: All right. Time for open lines at 250-386-1161. There is a full agenda at multiple municipalities this evening. Langford, Oak Bay, Sooke. Sooke's actually meeting right now, I think. Come to think of it, I forgot to mention that. North Saanich meets this evening. Saanich meets this evening. Highlands meet this evening. Esquimalt meets this evening. And School District 61's Board of Education is scheduled to meet this evening. This, I think, will be the first time since they got fired in January 2025. There was supposed to be a meeting late last month in May. It was, I think, on the same day that it was announced that they were getting reinstated. That meeting canceled, probably for the best. But will we see them in person at the actual school district office for the first time? Some of them ever, I think, because they started the job while they were doing remote meetings over Zoom. So it'll be very interesting to see how that goes forward. But let's dive into our open lines now, where Mehdi is up first. Hey, Mehdi, how you doing?
10: Thank you for taking my call. I wanted to talk about the housing issue, but first, because you mentioned post office, make me make a quick comment. Yeah. If you let me talk, it will be short. I think, and I think people should consider, the people that are put in the management of the post office, Canada Post, are there to do one thing. The long term is to privatize Canada Post. So what they did, they are claiming that they are losing money. For example, last year they spent $750 million for new buildings.
0: Yeah.
10: So what is that for? And then they can claim that, oh, we are losing money. No, what they are doing, they are creating, they are building new infrastructure for whoever is going to take over, so that they have free, taxpayers paid, infrastructure, the new buildings, new processing plant, and so on and so forth.
0: To deliver the letters?
10: What they are doing is this. For example, Canada Post can make a lots of money by improving and extending their package delivery, because they are much cheaper than the alternative. The so-called free market that people are asking for are very expensive.
0: Mm-hmm.
10: And Canada Post can do is doing it and could extend it and doing it much cheaper, but no. The management doesn't allow that because they want to make it, privatize it. And in terms of the mail, Canada Post has monopoly, because if I send one envelope mail, right now Canada Post is charging $1.50. If it was privatized, it would be over $5, because otherwise it's not profitable enough for the free market to flourish.
0: But how do you know for sure?
10: That is what I am saying. This is my way of looking at it.
0: Yeah, but you seem pretty sure.
10: I have seen they did that to, for example, BC Rail, and other, the federal government also privatized lots of Canadian institutions that we have paid billions of dollars for them, and they privatized it and gave it away to the private companies.
0: I don't know who'd want it, though, because people don't send letters like they used to.
10: You will see who wants it.
0: I don't know who would want to buy it, because you said, like, the buildings and the upgrades. Okay, but why would I want to buy a post office? What use does it have?
10: They are not going to pay much for it. You will see.
0: Okay, but what could you use it for? I'm not going to run a money-losing postal system.
10: For everything.
0: But people don't use it. That's the problem.
10: And they are not going to extend the mailing service. They are going to cut that off and use all the infrastructure that costs the people of Canada billions of dollars.
0: To do what?
10: And they are package services. And if you want to send them one envelope, $15. I have done it.
0: $15 now.
10: $15.
0: First it was $5, now it's $15. It's getting higher.
10: I have done it. $15 to a state. Yes.
0: Wow.
10: But
0: I wouldn't send a letter for $15. So, I'd call the person on the phone.
10: So, So what you need, what it has to be, it was a piece of paper that documenting it. So what we need people to realize what they really are doing to us, and I hope they we all wake up and prevent plundering of the wealth of the people of Canada. In terms of the housing, until recently, 6 months ago, we were hearing uniformly from all the media, including CBC and the private media, that there is a housing crisis. Mm. Housing crisis. We need a lots of housing.
0: Yeah.
10: British Columbia government said that we are going to spend hundreds of millions of dollars for student housing at UVic, for affordable housing in Nanaimo, in Victoria, and other places. And now, suddenly, there is no housing crisis. There is, the Fraser Institute that was funded by American money was saying that we are going to have population explosion. We need more and more housing. So we have to say, okay, if there is a huge housing crisis, then why are we having these short-term rentals? Okay, we are going to shut those down.
0: So are you okay with short-term rentals again? Because there's no housing crisis?
10: Just a moment.
0: I'm checking because you have positions on that, and I didn't realize they contradict each other.
10: I'm not contradicting.
0: Yes, you do.
10: Anything.
0: Okay, maybe not.
10: So what they have, they created these mindsets in everybody that there is a housing crisis. They have to change the zoning to allow in a small cul-de-sac 4 and 6 story building. We need housing, all form of housing. And then suddenly, now they are talking about housing oversupply. The developers get permission to build 6 or 8 stories, but they are not building because there is too much housing. We are going to sit on it and then go get extension, another 2 years extension, and they have done in Senate.
0: So how are they going to make money then?
10: I am telling you. They make their money when they got all those land cheaply, and now they got huge density bonus that they put in their pocket because they take three single-family lot on Mackenzie and build 125 units in it, every unit.
0: But it's oversupplied.
10: The small units go for 500,000 and more. I'm talking about the bachelor suite. And then
0: but
10: the rest of them,
0: though, right?
10: Let me finish.
0: Okay,
10: you don't want people to hear. Shut up for a minute. The first part of your argument contradicts the second part. Maybe one is true, maybe the other is true, but back to back. There is no contradiction. What I'm saying. So what they did, they created the huge campaign of housing crisis. Mm-hmm. Everybody accepted that. Yes, we need housing. Now they are not going to, they are saying it's housing oversupply.
0: Now they can't sell homes, but they're going to sell homes.
10: The Fraser Institute told people population explosion. Now they are saying
0: they changed the immigration targets.
10: Population reduction now we have.
0: Yeah.
10: So what is happening?
0: They changed the policy.
10: They changed the policy because they wanted to create that image that we have a huge huge housing crisis.
0: So it now they're going to make money on an oversupplied market?
10: It was all for corporate interest.
0: But why would they make the price go down?
10: They are destroying our neighborhood for corporate interest.
0: Okay.
10: You hear this guy all the time supporting corporate interest.
0: He's talking past me.
10: In terms of, I know.
0: See, this is what's happening. Support corporate interest too, Mehdi. You just don't realize it.
10: If you are seeing that this guy is just brainwashing you.
0: Oh yeah,
10: in support of corporate interest. Yeah. That's all he does.
0: Yeah. But it doesn't work on you. You're immune for some reason. Nobody else is immune.
10: Lots of people seeing truth. The thing is that they don't want to talk to you because they think you are crazy.
0: But you want to talk to me. You're a psychopath.
10: They don't want
0: to. Now you're insulting again.
10: No, I am not insulting.
0: See, we need to work on your manners. If you were more polite, people would be nicer to you. If you were more polite, people would be nice to you.
10: You ask why people don't talk to you.
0: People tell you things about me because they think that it's funny to send you against me.
10: Yes, yes.
0: It's exactly the same thing that happens out in Langford with Langford counselors. It's just different people. You're part of this overall pattern in terms of politics here on South Vancouver.
10: When you were not here for 1 week and give us
0: everybody said you were really polite. Everybody thought it was hilarious because they know how harsh you are. They've all heard you be harsh, so they know it's not the real you when you're polite.
10: And it was no interruption. Mm-hmm. It was no impolite guy sitting the other side and interrupting all the time.
0: Yeah, I know. So you can be polite. It's just it's like tensing a muscle and holding your breath. Polite, you can't do it forever.
10: We'll work on
0: that, though. We'll cultivate that. It's kind of like free diving. We'll work on like 5 minutes of civility, 6 minutes of civility. We'll cultivate it. We'll get there, buddy. Don't worry. Quick break. More to come.
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0: You would sell your soul for $15, Sterling writes Grant. Grant, I don't even know what that means. You know, if I was interested in just making money in this world and doing nothing else, I probably wouldn't be doing what I'm doing if I could just be so bold. But, you know, whatever. You can think whatever you want. See, that's the irony in all of this, that Medi actually helps conservative causes more than he helps progressive causes. He's the kind of help that gets offered to a, like a politician here in Victoria. area that ostensibly he's aligned with. And yet those of us who actually know how things work are smart enough to realize that all he does is sabotage them. See, he doesn't realize it, though. That's the funny part. That's the tragedy, is that he just ends up lending his hand and it ends up making them look bad. And it's actually counterproductive. And it's actually brilliant in terms of if you're somebody who's opposed to them, because you can just point to him and it makes them look bad. And we saw that for years in Victoria without either him cluing into what was happening or seemingly anybody else cluing into who actually benefits from progressives destroying each other over purity contests. But I digress. He's welcome to his opinion. He's welcome to express it. And I'm welcome to disagree with the parts of it that I find to be difficult to understand, as he is with me, although I wish that he wasn't quite so insulting some days. The stuff that he hurls at me, the invective, it really is sort of, I think it goes a little bit too far. But yet, it is what it is, and I support free speech, and I think that I can also serve as a helpful example that just because you have weird people who show up and harass you constantly, like Langford politics seems to have operated for the past few years, perhaps almost eerily in a familiar fashion, that you don't have to take the bait. You can just endure it and make good decisions anyway. But, you know, it's just a suggestion. 250-386-1161. Let's go to Kevin, who's calling in. Hey, Kevin, you're on the air. How you doing?
5: Good. You're in your 40s, if I'm not incorrect.
0: I'm in my 70s. Maybe I'm in my 80s.
5: No.
0: Maybe I'm in my 20s. Maybe I'm timeless. Maybe it's a mystery.
5: Oh, maybe all of them. But I remember, Langford, when you were still sucking your thumb, because I'm 60. Yeah. And I would go out there, and it wasn't too much of a community. So, no. What Stu Young did to it, well, a lot will agree. He's done a lot of good. And I'll even say that. But not everybody will agree. You know, there's people out there that didn't like what he did. But, you know, the majority did, and they put him back into office over and over again, and to the point where nobody even ran against him. But we saw a challenger come up. Now, did the voter not show up to get him back in? I don't know. That's all speculation. You know, maybe there was time for a change. Maybe he was entrenched. Maybe he wasn't, you know. We had a group of people that would show up at City Hall, complain about the new mayor and council over and over again. Yep. But they were just having growing pains. They got trashed even before they walked over the threshold because they weren't Stu Young. No, this is a new mayor and council. Did anybody expect that they were going to do everything that Stu did? No. Otherwise, just leave Stu there. You know, was it time for a change? I don't know. I don't live there. But obviously, the electoral showed up and said, no, it is time for a change. Otherwise, people would have showed up and said, no, we still want Stu there. So we'll see what happens in the next election.
0: Yeah.
5: Don't take this as an insult, but are you going to campaign for him for the next few months?
0: I don't think.
5: Because you are partisan. You are partisan to him. We all know that.
0: Yeah, hold on, Kevin. Like,
5: that's not an insult.
0: No, I'm not being insulting. I'm going to tell you right now, especially after what I saw yesterday, there's actually a really decent chance that Scott Goodmanson remains the mayor of Langford and that Stu Young loses to him twice. Now, I think it might actually be risky for him to even run again, because losing to Scott Goodmanson once, you can shrug that off. Twice would destroy his reputation. So he's taking a risk just running again off the top. I intend to be fair and to call the shots as I see them, right or wrong, and to say what I think will work in terms of campaigning and what won't work in terms of campaigning. So I don't think that's me being unfairly in favor or not in favor of anybody, Kevin. So that's how I plan to prosecute this, is just tell you what I think, right or wrong.
5: From the very beginning, I'm sure Stu made many, many mistakes. He was new to politics. He was a businessman. He did create an environment that did increase his businesses. He turned around and sold them. I'm sure he sold it at a profit, but, you know, that's called business. But it was time for a change, I think. You know, you can only have somebody in power for so long before it's time for a new look at things. And I think that's what the people of Langford asked for. Mm-hmm. I could be wrong, but we'll find out in the next election. But we can't trash one and pump up the other. Just because they want to try something new doesn't mean it's not going to work. It might not work. Not everything everybody tries works. You know, lots of things fail, and that's where you learn from failure. So, you know, let's just see how it comes.
0: Mm-hmm.
5: Let's see how it goes.
0: Yeah.
5: Call them for what they are.
0: Yeah.
5: Call it for what we've seen and what we will see. But I think we're going to see a lot of things get turned on their head this next election. The whole political world has got thrown on its head.
0: Yeah, that's true.
5: And I if Stu gets back in, I wouldn't be surprised. If he gets handed walking papers again, I wouldn't be surprised. But I'm not going to make that call because I don't live out there and I don't know the sense out there. I have the friends out there, and honestly, they don't really have much of an opinion. You know, they go to work, they come home, and I think that's the new flavor out there, is that you had an environment out there that was behind Stu for many, many years. You know, hey, you're making it better, blah, blah, blah. But now, as I said last week, you've got a new people out there that are happy out there for the most part. You know, there might have be problems, but, you know, they live out there. But they don't want new neighbors. They don't want construction. They want to be peaceful where they are. So having a mayor that's going to come back and just push it through again, it probably not might be in their favor or their liking. So, and when we, I forgot to say something about the rooftop garden.
0: Yeah.
5: We can sit back and complain and complain and complain, but we don't live in Victoria. The people of Victoria that put these people in power, that's what they wanted.
0: Oh, I disagree, though, because we need to park in Victoria. For those of us who, you know, are working in places that haven't been driven out of the city yet, and for those of us who want to actually spend money in downtown, they are expecting us to find a place to park. So every time the city of Victoria eliminates more public parking spaces, whether it's in its parkades or otherwise, they are sending a signal to the people who they want to visit them and spend their money. Because the city of Victoria's economy doesn't work with only a population of 100,000 people. It needs to be the downtown core of an entire region of 400,000 in order for the economics to work. So I think that what we say should be listened to, and they should, like, we should matter if, whether we are residents there or not.
5: Yeah, but we used to be the Victoria used to be the capital, but it we've seen is. all those government workers have been worked out of the downtown core for lots of good reasons, lots of bad reasons. Victoria is the capital, not Langford, not Saanich, not Colwood, Victoria. But keeping the traffic down, yes, we moved them, but that essentially put a stake in the heart of Victoria. So you've driven that many out. Businesses failed all around there that people used to go to for lunches. Victoria and mayor and council now look at it as a refuge for people to

0: This is the new world of politics, answering to those who put you in power, not to the constituents, those who put you in power. So again, I'll say again, like I did last week, you want change, get off your tushy, or it's just going to be the same old, same old.
1: All right, Kevin. All right. I got to run. We're going to move on to the next call, but thanks for the opinion, all right? There we go. It's Kevin holding me to account, saying that I need to be fair in my coverage of Langford Council. I'm going to tell all of you right now, I hope to approach this like I'm forecasting. If I say I'm sure that the election is going to go a certain way and then it doesn't, I will consider myself to have failed in my duties to all of you. Accordingly, what I want to be is correct in terms of the forecast, same way we forecast the weather, as we try to glean how this election is not going to unfold. How I might personally feel about one candidate or another candidate doesn't matter nearly as much as how the electorate will decide in the end. And I'm going to tell you right now, anybody who is sure that they know how the Langford election is going to go, I think they're making a mistake. There is way too much that has changed out there. Increasingly, a new population that really has no idea who Stu Young is, no idea who Lillian Spock is, no idea even who Scott Goodmanson is. A new population that in many cases is working multiple jobs to try to survive in the new economic reality in which we find ourselves, and often the most affordable housing that they can find that's reasonably situated to the rest of the South Island is in Langford. Yes, Souk is cheaper, but then you have Souk Road between you and any number of places that you need to go to every day. Accordingly, we should expect and have seen rapid population growth in Langford. Stu Young had a hardcore base of voters that he could count on. About 4,000 of them would show up regularly and reliably and vote for him election after election after election. That kept him in power easily while Langford was small. Now that Langford has a population of approximately 60,000 people, tens of thousands of which may have moved there in only the last two or three election cycles, the game has changed. And accordingly, we will learn more from it than we can project on it in terms of our expectations, Kevin. So I appreciate the call, though. We'll take a quick break. Andy will be up after this.
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5: Earlier in the program, we played the eulogy. It was about 8 minutes long. I've got it up on social media on my Twitter account if anybody wants to take a look, as well as a link to the full Vimeo stream of the celebration of life of Councillor Lillian Spock. One of the things that I found most striking about that entire multi-hour presentation is I didn't hear the name mentioned of the mayor under which Spock served as a councillor for 2 decades, mentioned even once. I heard Langford mentioned. I heard the growth mentioned. I heard allusions made to loud voices and whatnot. The sharpest line, though, that I heard probably during the whole service came from Reatrice Little, who is the mayor of Machosen, who quoted Albert Einstein. And, well, this sounded like.
6: And also said, since we're talking about Einstein all of a sudden, that great spirits have always encountered violent opposition from mediocre minds. Spirits.
5: Now, nobody's saying who might be a mediocre mind in this whole saga, where we all know this Spock often found herself to be a dissenting voice at the Langford Council table. But anybody who knows the larger dynamics at play here cannot help but have that line colored by the overall context of what it could potentially imply, although there is a certain level of deniability there. I'm not going to tell you that the mayor of Machosen is making aspersions about any other referable public figure. But on the other hand, it's sort of odd that that would be phrased the way that it was at a celebration of life from someone who basically made a name for themselves defying the large political will, the majoritarian will of the council on which she found herself. But I digress. 250-386-1161. Let's go to Andy, who's calling in. Hey, Andy, you're on the air. Go ahead.
7: Andy. How are you doing, Sterling?
5: I'm good. What's on your mind?
7: Well, don't worry. I'm here.
5: Oh, okay. Sorry, I thought I lost you.
7: Well, no, it's all good. So, a couple things. Hopefully, I get the time you gave the clown caller a couple of callers ago.
5: I've got 8 minutes to the top of the hour. We'll go to the top of the hour if you need it. How's that sound?
7: Appreciate it. Calling in, slandering you, and maybe there's a lawsuit for libel down the road between you and that clown show.
5: I don't think anybody takes him seriously, to be honest. Well, he's talking about Canada Post being part of a conspiracy. Yeah. He's got silly opinions, and I think he has a right to them, but I don't agree with them.
7: Yeah, he has a right on an opinion show now. Calls on here always telling you to put it up and put it up with facts. Comes on here spewing nonsense. No facts to back it up. Canada Post numbers. I agree that they're absolute debacle, but no facts, just spewing numbers that he believes to be true with no evidence, not whatsoever. Typical of that individual. I'm not going to say a name. We don't need to hear from that clown show again. Goodmanson's eulogy.
5: Yeah.
7: Listen, I always think it's odd when someone, unfortunately, I've been to some funerals in my time.
5: Yeah.
7: And I always find it odd when someone asks how it was. Well, it's a funeral, or a memorial.
5: Yeah.
7: So I don't want to say the eulogy was good, because I don't think that's the right word here or adjective. But I think Goodmanson is, he showed a side of himself that everybody can relate to, which is a human side. And clearly that's touched and moved you. So I forgot for a while there that he was a politician. I've come on here and imitated his voice and made fun of him, and I'll continue to do that for the clown that he is as a mayor. But as a human being and as a friend and as a colleague, well, that's a different kettle of fish and different conversation. So good on him. I think he represented himself well from the clips that you posted and and played earlier.
5: Yeah.
7: So good on him. Now, as far as the municipal politics go, has he announced that he's running?
5: Yeah, he has. Goodmanson has said that he's running again. Stu Young, it was in the paper last week. He is, and it's a public thing, apparently, at the Legion. Tomorrow night, they're going to be doing the campaign kickoff. So, yeah, they're off to the races, the two of them, as well as anybody else who might throw their hat into the ring.
7: Any quote-unquote slates or officially registered parties as it is?
5: No, Langford now disbanded itself. I can't remember exactly when that happened, but they were deregistered by Elections BC midterm. As far as I know, Community First Langford was also deregistered sometime midterm. I'm not sure which one was first and which one was second. I think that we'll see a crop of candidates come up, especially next to Stu. He's nothing if not a skilled organizer, political, business, and otherwise. So, but I don't really know if they're going to be calling themselves a certain name, like we have the Souk First slate that's come out. I know we had two competing slates, Langford Now and Community First Langford, in 2022. We might again, but I don't know what the actual names will be.
7: Okay. Well, I hope there is a, because as much as I hate them, I think they're successful. And I think they give rise to success. May not have common denominators with all the individuals involved. But both getting in and then subsequent voting, they've proven to be very successful. Specifically, I'm referring to Victoria, obviously, with those clowns there. So, you know, I know Lisa's put up her name, and I'm glad to hear that she put in her name as a counselor.
5: Yep.
7: I don't reside out there, but I'm sure she's going to get a lot of support. So shout out to her. As far as I wanted to bring up another subject here. You mentioned the short-term rentals. Don't worry, I'm not throwing a new one at you. I'm aware personally of a lot of, you just go online classifieds, pick your poison as the brand name.
5: Yeah.
7: There are so many short-term rentals. In this economy, people are doing what they have to do. I think they're banking on not being policed, and it's been going on for almost 2 years now.
5: Yeah.
7: It was very rampant in the Richmond area, and it's here on the island too, specifically the South Island. People are doing it. And it's a complaint-driven thing, just like any other bylaw. And until people get complaints, nobody's going to police it. So I personally know of a few that within my neighborhood, I'll just say that are ongoing. And until a neighbor complains, it's just like anything, you know, bylaw-worthy. That's going to stay status quo. So I'm looking forward to tonight's meeting and see where that goes. But I don't, you know, that's just basically a license to print money for the city. Because these things are still being rented and utilized, and the transactions are still on. There's an economy there. So I just wanted to throw that in. Lastly, thank you for having Canseco on to put a voice to the actual numbers last week. I'm glad the producers were able to line that call up. So I'm going to make another request as I depart this call.
5: Sure.
7: I see the top of the hour is coming up.
5: We'll see what we can do.
7: Well, I brought up a case a couple of times, and you always shut it down because you don't want to talk about it.
5: Which one?
7: So I'm going to bring it up here, and hopefully you can do some research and either opine, and so we can provide some supposition, caller-wise and text-wise.
5: Yeah.
7: This case in Central Saanich is a bombshell, and I'm just going to leave it there. I know you're going to worry about sensitivity about it. Please look into it. There's a court date coming up with the Central Saanich police case. Please look into it. Hang on.
5: Yeah, no, I know what you're aware of. Yeah, please. Sorry. I get it. Yeah. Yep.
7: Please look into it.
5: Yep.
7: And I'd love to chime in on it and get your opinion on it and the listener base and your audience's text and callers on it. It's a bombshell.
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2: From the National Newsroom of the Canadian Press, I'm Karen Rebo. G7 leaders, including Prime Minister Mark Carney, are hard at work today in the eastern French resort town of Evian, holding a working session about building peace for Ukraine. Carney was then to meet on the summit sidelines with Ukrainian President Volodymyr Zelensky. Carney will hold at least four other bilateral meetings today with leaders of Italy, India, South Korea, and the UAE. Canada's ambassador to the U.S. says American steel, aluminum, and auto tariffs are the current focus of Canada's trade negotiating team in Washington. Mark Wiseman says those levies are really biting the Canadian economy.
8: Those sectoral tariffs are sitting outside and are arguably in violation of CUSMA.
2: He was speaking yesterday to a business audience in Toronto, trying to lower the temperature around the Canada-US-Mexico agreement on trade, which has kept most other goods tariff-free. Indigenous Services Minister Mandy Gol-Masty is expected to table long-awaited legislation today to govern clean drinking water in First Nations communities. A new Interact survey shows single Canadians are paying more money at grocery checkouts than two-person households are.
9: The report says a single Canadian spends $102 on groceries per week. That's compared with $80 per person in a shared household. Many say they can't find portions suitable for one person and can't save by buying in bulk. One in three single Canadians say their food often spoils before they can use it all up. Diana Mussina, The Canadian Press.
2: Researchers at Simon Fraser University in Vancouver have found that alcohol significantly reduces the chance of rescue in a youth drowning accident. Their study, published in Medicine, Science and Law, analyzed 11 years of forensic data on over 600 pediatric drowning deaths in Canada. It found teenagers made up over 33% of the fatalities. It says nearly 96% of cases involving infant deaths included a rescue attempt, but teenagers were nearly eight times less likely to be rescued. It found that when alcohol was present, it quadrupled the risk of the person not being rescued. A school field trip to a BC water park sent a dozen children to hospital yesterday after an apparent electrical incident near a ride. Chilliwack RCMP say the children received serious but non-life-threatening injuries at the Cultus Lake Water Park east of Vancouver. The park's chief administrative officer, Andrew Stunenberg, says guests were hurt when they made contact with a railing while in a lineup to go on a water slide. He said the park will be closed for at least 48 hours while investigators figure out what happened.
10: We want to get to the bottom of it and eliminate any future question marks, any future concerns about this, and we won't open again until we've fully ruled that out.
2: This is the Canadian Press. In sports, the Toronto Blue Jays open a three-game series in Boston tonight against the last-place Red Sox. Pete Crow Armstrong has become the first major league player to hit for the cycle this season. He did it last night as his Chicago Cubs rallied for a 5-4 victory over the Colorado Rockies. Crow Armstrong extended his on-base streak to 19 games with his second leadoff homer in three games. He then tripled in the third, doubled in the fifth, and singled in the seventh. In soccer, teams in Group I and J will kick off their World Cup tonight with four matches scheduled in the U.S. All four games yesterday ended in ties, including Iran and New Zealand playing to a 2-2 evening draw in Inglewood, California. And then the coach of Iran's World Cup team says his squad was ordered to leave the U.S. and return to its training base in Mexico right away. Canada doesn't play again until Thursday in Vancouver against Qatar. From the Canadian Press, I'm Karen Rebo.
11: Meta CEO Mark Zuckerberg admits to mistakes surrounding the company's applied AI unit. An internal memo released late last week refers to those mistakes and mounting employee dissension surrounding them. Employees say they've been forced into a group of roughly 6,500 engineers and product managers designated to train AI models. Per the memo, Meta plans to address those mistakes. Elon Musk says SpaceX revenue could hit $1 trillion by 2030. That from the world's first trillionaire after his company went public late last week. Morgan Stanley's forecast is slightly lower, just $330 billion revenue for SpaceX by 2030. And Anthropic is suspending access to its top-tier AI models for all foreign nationals per an order from the U.S. government. That order was issued late last week and applies to everyone, including Anthropic staff who are foreign nationals, even if they're located in the U.S. The models, Fable 5 and Mythos 5, were cited by the U.S. national security authorities. The order does not affect access to other Anthropic models. Tech Report, I'm Mark Mayfield.
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5: All right, back on the air here at CFAX 1070. Texture 71010 writes, I now understand why my property tax increased by 16.5%. It says BC Transit has added Otter Point District to their tax base. Texture writes, I'm a senior on low income and would have to walk 2 kilometers to a bus stop. This bus only runs twice a day. How do they justify adding $328? The texture writes, my property tax for service like that. Totally unfair that it's the same rate as areas that have buses at their doorstep every few minutes. Feels like a scam of a tax grab. Run a couple of small buses a day and collect the full revenue, mostly, it says, from retirees in a rural community. It says the majority of which would have to walk for many kilometers to get to a bus stop for a bus that runs twice a day. So bad, they should be ashamed, texture writes. And this is an issue that we see in outlying municipalities across the Victoria area. It comes up at the CRD table when you have the councillors from the core like Cara Don and Dave Thompson trying to pitch the idea of the CRD expanding and taking over the youth bus pass program that right now the city of Victoria gives to its municipalities residents. Only hundreds of thousands of dollars per year, I might add, that they spend in the city of Victoria. But the value proposition is different if you live in the core like Saniture, Victoria, in an area that's frequently serviced than it is. And as we heard Peter Jones, director and mayor for North Saanich, remind folks and colleagues around the table, or Maya Tate, the mayor of Souk, who's talked about how for her particular family, for her child, having the youth bus pass might be useful in a place like the BC mainland where there's a lot of frequency. But out in Souk, the frequency simply hasn't been there to the point where it would make sense. And she has been among the public officials who have been represented on the Transit Commission over the years. So, yeah, it's a fair point. And it also begs the question about whether or not it's on the transit operators to offer better service before people are comfortable willing to pay for it. Because if we just use taxation power to force everybody to pay for it, what incentive is there for the transit operator themselves to try to improve service? It's catch 22. And ultimately, it's something that we still fight about. And different politicians stake out different positions. And ultimately, the electorate decides who prevails and who doesn't on that question at the ballot box. Let's go to Richard, who's calling in at 250-386-1161. Hey, Richard, you're on the air. How you doing?
12: Pretty good, Adam. I haven't talked to you for a little while.
5: Has it been? I could have sworn we talked on Friday. Maybe that was somebody else.
12: No, I think since before you went on your holiday there, your vacation time.
5: Oh, wow.
12: It was nice that you let Kevin actually talk today. I mean, not that I always want to hear what anyone has to say, but, you know, you didn't cut him off. You didn't tangle with him like you guys have tended to do. That was great.
5: Yeah, a couple of spirited guys talking about politics. There's nothing wrong with tangling every so often, and then civility prevails. So, yeah, it's all good.
12: Just very briefly back to an earlier conversation about the current political climate, the current mayor and council or anything that looks and sounds like them will never allow a net increase in hotel rooms in Victoria.
5: Never.
12: I think Kevin actually touched on, you know, what their priorities are, and their priorities are not a small business. Their priorities are not really tourism. Their priorities are people who ride bikes, don't pay taxes, have no boundaries or parameters around the way that they live. And that's who they want to take the town. They want it to look like San Francisco or Portland, like a crap hole. So, they will never, as new rooms are built, they will.
13: They
12: eat
13: don't
12: up
13: want
12: the
13: it to
12: rooms.
13: Look. You can't believe that they want it to look that way. You can say that they, you know, get it wrong and it ends up looking that way, but they don't want it to look that way, do they?
12: They want it to look and feel and be like the lowest common denominator. That's what they want in a classroom. That's what they want in a neighborhood. Because they don't want the lowest common denominator to feel othered or stigmatized.
13: Well, so that's not going to happen in what you call a crap hole.
12: This is what progressive governance does, is it brings everything down to the level of the lowest common denominator. And then they're happy.
13: I don't think they're happy, to be honest. I think that they might not want to see their own failures, but I don't think they're happy with that. I think all of them know that it's not working in many senses.
12: Regarding the upcoming Langford election, what a fascinating matchup. This is like a great UFC or boxing matchup where, you know, you've got the old, you know, the great fighter, which I will say Stu Young has a big reputation, he can't quite stay with retirement, has to try and make the comeback, and we'll see how that plays out.
13: Remember when they issued that press release and they were called, he's like, Stu Young needs to denounce this, and then Stu Young said they can't take the heat, like he doubled down when CTV contacted him. For those of you who don't know who Stu Young is, Stu Young is a content generating machine. I know Goodmanson is as well, but for different reasons. Goodmanson is the, oh my God, I can't believe he said that. That sounds so cringeworthy. Whereas Stu Young would say stuff that other people would find offensive, and he'd say it, and he'd say, so what? And people would love it. They ate it up. It was amazing.
12: Yeah, and that's partly why he's gone.
13: Well, some people say so.
12: So if a lot of listeners don't know who he is, then they don't know that Adam used to leave an apple on Stu's desk pretty much every morning because he had a big man crush on him. But
13: No. Here's what I understood how influential he was. And I think you do too, Richard. I understand how influential he was in politics, not only in Langford, but across this entire region. I, like many, watched the multi-decade struggle between the core municipalities trying to impose their will on the West Shore, and the West Shore, in many cases, trying to go its own way. I remember very well the Skirt Mountain development controversy, the protesters camping in the trees, the Bear Mountain interchange. I remember threats of municipal lawsuits being brought against people who were on welfare and who had no other possessions, according to them, except for their computers. I remember all the drama over the years, Richard. It's that a lot of people might not know. There is nobody who could maintain the position that he maintained for the decades that he did amidst the maelstrom of controversy around him without being extraordinarily powerful in terms of political organizing. That's simply a fact. And anybody who underestimates him does so at their peril, is what I will say.
12: The timing was right for him back then because he took a backwater, basically, at a time when it needed an injection, and he did that. But, you know, he overstayed his welcome. But I will defend you a little bit with respect to accusations of bias, and that's the other
13: it's
12: day,
13: not
12: I heard
13: bias
12: you ask,
13: when you point out that one of the most influential and powerful local politicians that has ever held office on Vancouver Island is that. That's not a bias. That's just pointing out how it works. Nobody else would have stayed in office as long as he did without those abilities, period.
12: This reminds me a little bit of you trying to get out from under your COVID position sometimes. Listen, we heard you.
13: What COVID position? The 60% plus public support COVID position?
12: Adam, the grudge that you had against Goodmanson and those people when they got elected.
13: No. I was telling them how to avoid the traps that were being laid by circumstance for them. And it took them a long time to figure it out, too. I think they're finally there. I'm not sure. We'll see what happens tonight. Maybe they'll get convinced by their staff to hold another emergency meeting in the middle of a snowstorm to stop Langford from running out of trees when it turns out that Langford's tree canopy is the size of the city of Victoria. Or maybe they'll get convinced to hold another press conference that's out of the Twilight Zone that blows up in their face when they either know or ought to know, their staff either knew or ought to know it was going to blow up exactly that way the whole time. No, they can absolutely move forward with this garbage thing tonight yet again, Richard, but I'm wondering if they've learned a lesson. We'll see.
12: Yeah, before I make my last important point quickly, I will say, I was going to defend you that I heard you the other day actually point out that the optics of the, now correct me if my terminology is wrong, but the former head of police in Langford, now is Stu Young's head of his campaign, et cetera. And you actually mentioned
13: how the whole campaign, or is it just the launch? I saw that in the Times columnist.
12: I don't know, but you did say how the optics
13: are not
12: necessarily.
13: No, I acknowledge the sensitivity to the optics, I believe is the language that I used. Yes,
12: so,
13: a sensitivity. But that doesn't necessarily mean it's objectively good or bad. It means that there's a sensitivity.
12: Last thing I want to say that might interest you is that it looks like I am capital D done with Donald Trump. If he throws, as it seems like he's going to, if he throws Israel under the bus with this lame agreement that he's desperate for.
13: Oh, you mean the one that he got on his birthday right before the UFC fight that I'm sure will stand the test of time?
12: Yeah, I'm done with him if he does that. I'll actually be hoping for Democrats in November, which
13: you're not. Don't say that.
12: Oh, yeah.
13: That.
12: No. If
13: you're going to vote for Kamala? You can't even vote. You're not even American.
12: You don't know what I am, though.
13: You're Israel right, actually. I'm presuming if you were, maybe that would be jokes on me.
12: Israel is my red line. If he throw this, he wouldn't have made any progress with that war at the beginning if it wasn't for Israel. The U.S. has no stomach. They know how to start things, but they don't know how to finish them. And Trump has turned out to exemplify that. And I will be completely done with him. I will want him gone if he throws them under the bus with this agreement that he's going to make. So I think I'll leave it at that. And thank you, Adam, for the time.
13: There you go. Richard, have a good day. Those are Richard's opinions. You're free to agree or disagree with them as you wish. We'll take a quick break. More open lines after this. I see a Julia on the board. If you're still there after the break, we'll take your call next.
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13: All right, back on the air here at CFAX 1070. Doing open lines, 250-386-1161. Let's go to Julia, who's calling in an open lines. Hi, Julia, you're on the air. Go ahead.
22: Yes, hello, Adam.
13: Hi.
22: I'm a senior. I'm 85 years old, and something's really, really bothering me.
13: Yeah.
22: I don't know if I heard this right. There was a council meeting with the mayor, some kind of a meeting at the Victoria Conference Center. I believe it was just over a week ago. And Mayor Aalto was on the news the following day and gave a rundown of the expenses for that meeting.
13: Oh, I think it might have been back in January. Was it about the community safety and well-being plan?
22: I don't know, but I heard what it cost.
13: Was it 50? Was it 50,000?
22: I don't know, and I don't care about that part. Okay. The one part I care about is that they paid a cello player $900 to play for 45 minutes to calm the crowd down.
13: I think this is to do with, and we didn't originate this story. This is a Czech story that I've seen published as far as I know. But it's based on Freedom of Information documents for the Community Safety and Wellbeing Conference that the City of Victoria was holding earlier this year, where originally they were going to sell tickets. And apparently they only sold, I want to say, 24, 20 something like that, and changed it from a multi-day conference to a one-day conference. But unfortunately, a bunch of the money that had already been spent for the original longer conference, I don't think could be rolled back. And that might be what was behind this. But I didn't originate the story, so that's my understanding of it.
22: All right, that's fine. I was just very upset to hear the amount of money spent for a cello player for 45 minutes.
13: I think they were hoping to sell a bunch of tickets, and they just didn't. So they ended up paying for it.
22: Well, they could have got a student from the high school.
13: Well, I know.
22: Probably might have done it for nothing.
13: Yeah,
22: There's some great cello players.
13: I'm sorry.
22: Okay, I'm sorry. I just can't take this with the way the economy is today and that somebody would collect that for 45 minutes of work.
13: Well, I would do it, wouldn't you? Somebody offers you that money to play your cello? I would. I'd take the money.
22: No, I think it's terrible.
13: No, you're a saint.
22: There's a lot of people who need money really badly. And, I'm going to hang up now.
13: All right, Julia. Thank you so much for the call. All right.
22: Thank you. Bye-bye.
13: Have a good day. Listen to that. Julia wouldn't have even taken that money to play a cello for that long. I don't know exactly how much the money was, but I do know that originally it was supposed to be a multi-day conference where they were hoping to sell tickets. And my understanding from the reporting on this is that the number of tickets that were sold, let's just say, didn't live up to expectations. It looks like attempts were made to try to pare down the conference to reduce the overall costs. And anybody who's in the events business knows that if you've got a lot of money for, I think it was supposed to be a 3-day conference originally, and I think they sold something like 20 tickets, some ridiculously small number. So the city seemingly tried to cut it down before it actually happened in January. I can't remember what day in January. But they ended up turning it into a free event that was only one day instead of three. But I suspect that the amount of money that was paid for things like a musical act, I guess a cellist came in and I don't know, calmed the atmosphere? Like, what, how, like, I know, it sounds like it's ridiculous, but I'm not the primary source on this one. So I'm hesitant to opine upon it beyond what I've seen reported in public. But, yeah, there is a huge amount of money that's being spent by the city of Victoria with respect to the community safety and well-being plan. And ultimately, whether or not that money will be considered money well spent in hindsight remains to be seen, I think is fair. That actually does remind me, though, we actually had a, it was actually a parade almost, I don't want to say it was out the door, but there were a number of presentations that were given to Victoria Council on Thursday night. I'm not sure if I actually have this handy here in terms of their evening council meeting. I can grab it out of my archive if I don't have it handy, because I did want to actually reflect on some of the money that is being spent and some of the purported progress that Victoria Council is seeing, because this money is out there. And I'm going to see if I can get those clips here for the Victoria Evening Council meeting for June the 11th. And they had, I think it was 12 different groups or persons were registered to speak as delegates that night, talking about what's being done with the money that's being spent. There was not an opportunity for questions and answers, though. So it wasn't an opportunity for councillors to sort of ask probing questions as to how the money is spent. It was more so an opportunity for those who are receiving these funds, doing good work in the community, to sort of have, I think it was up to 10 minutes per delegate, to give a sense of how the money was being spent. It was the special open house. Here it is. This is last Thursday night, Victoria Council Chambers.
0: Hey everyone, and welcome to a special evening council meeting of Victoria City Council. Here today on June the 11th. Before we begin our work together tonight, and before we...
13: And of course they go to the land acknowledgement, as they often do. I had originally expected that we would have seen a performance from one, sometimes it's both, of the Poets Laureate, but I don't think that actually happened on Thursday.
0: Chikasiam Nikwilia. We would usually start the evening tonight with a performance from one of our Poets Laureate, but I do not see Kieran with us yet tonight. So we are going to hold that thought, and should Kieran arrive at some point this evening...
13: What, we're just going to stop the meeting for a poem? Oh, Victoria, there's no city like it.
0: We will try and ensure that there is an opportunity for her to share her quite remarkable poetry with us.
13: I hear these people out there saying, what, are you, really? Yeah, yeah, Victoria has not one but two Poets Laureate. There's a Youth Poet Laureate as well.
0: I do not have any remarks to make particularly this evening, nor are there any late items, and so I would look first for someone to move the agenda as this has been published. Thanks, Councillor Coleman, seconded by Councillor Dell. Any discussion of the agenda? Not seeing any. All those in favor? Anyone opposed? That is unanimous.
13: It was an opportunity for a number of different groups to come forward and talk about the work that is being done in the community. Among them, first of all, it was the Peer-to-Peer Indigenous Society, Karen Mills.
7: Peer-to-Peer Indigenous Society, an Indigenous Métis-led organization serving our unhoused Indigenous relatives here in Victoria. Thank you for providing me with the opportunity to speak this evening. I am honored to share the impact of our relocation program funded by the City of Victoria. Since our program launched in November, we have successfully supported 12 Indigenous family members in returning home to their communities.
13: Note the sensitive topic of whether or not unhoused individuals on the streets of Victoria were quote-unquote from Victoria or had come from other communities. It was once upon a time considered verboten. You couldn't bring it up without folks raising concerns about whether or not you were being biased or spreading a myth or spreading prejudice. I know, because I got accused of all those things. I'm glad that we have become more enlightened in our conversations, where we can recognize that, yes, that's a human being on the street. Yes, they need our help. Yes, in many cases, they suffer from serious either mental health or addictions problems. Not always, but sometimes. And at the same time, we can also ask whether or not them being here, separated from their family, separated from their home community, really is the best thing for them, or whether or not the best way to help them is to not send them back where they came from, using that particular language, because that carries all sorts of negative overtones, but to help them reestablish their ties with their home communities. And that is among the important work that's done by this organization and others, is to help folks who aren't from here, who find themselves on the streets, reconnect with their home communities where they can get the supports they need and recover, or at least embark on the road to recovery.
7: Our relocation program begins with an application and one-on-one interview. From there, participants are guided through a personalized process based on their individual goals and needs. Supports may include housing, addiction recovery, mental health services, and connections to community resources.
13: And the point was made that they don't just want to ship people from here in Victoria to other communities, because if somebody goes from being unhoused on Pandora to unhoused back in Calgary or Edmonton, that's not a success. They want to see actual success in terms of getting that person back into a stable situation.
7: There to support you, because we don't want people going from unhoused Pandora to unhoused Calgary, Edmonton, wherever they're at. We don't want that. So we want success. So
13: that's Karen Mills with the Peer-to-Peer Indigenous Society giving a presentation last Thursday night to City of Victoria Council, as the entire special council meeting was set aside so that various groups could appear before council and talk about the work that's being done in the community. It is difficult work, and yet we are told that it is making a difference and having a positive impact in the community. We'll take a quick break. We have more coming up after this.
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13: Text her at 71010. I'm sorry, I'm about 20 minutes behind in my text messages. I had another screen open. Texter writes, come on, man. You spent 2023 hilariously trashing them out at what, me and Langford Council? Langford Council was making some stupid mistakes in 2023. And they deserve to be trashed. I don't know. Oh, Adam is so mean to a... Do you have any idea how many politicians sit around and moan about me and my opinions? Like, do you really think that any of them are special? They're not. There's like a big trail of them that go over the horizon of people who I tell all they need to do to avoid these problems is just take the hint. Some of them take it, some of them don't. And the ones that don't tend to get punished by the electorate when the time comes far more often than I think they'd be comfortable admitting to themselves. But Langford Council starts in 2022 with one of their first meetings in December, halts a process that was going to name a park after longtime Langford Councillor Winnie Seifert. This results in Sandy Seifert, her daughter, appearing at meeting after meeting after meeting after meeting for literally years, being kept in limbo, told that this process, not canceled, but not moving forward either. Ridiculous. Later on that month in December, we're in the middle of a snowstorm. Langford holds emergency special council meetings on short notice where they literally convene in the middle of a blizzard. Why? Because we're told that they need to pass a tree protection bylaw because, in the words of Langford councillors, Langford was bleeding to death on the way to the hospital. That was the analogy that was used, and needed a tourniquet because they were running out of trees. Now, I said at the time that was just ridiculous that anybody would be asked to believe that. It wasn't even close to true. Langford has 48% canopy coverage, and it's a 40 square kilometer municipality. It's more than twice the size of the city of Victoria, and 48% of it is trees. What does that mean? It means that Langford's tree canopy is literally the size of the city of Victoria. Like an entire Victoria with 100% canopy coverage, that's how many trees are in Langford. And we were told that they couldn't wait a couple of weeks to call a meeting for a tree bylaw because of a snowstorm. Balderdash is what I will say. And there were any number of ridiculous things that were done by this council in 2023. And I simply pointed out that which is ridiculous deserves ridicule. And I did ridicule them. And when they stopped doing the really stupid stuff over and over again, because they did eventually get it, I stopped saying the things accordingly. And when they finally did give Winnie Seifert her park in 2025, even though there was some clumsy analogies made with Richard Nixon by one counselor, who I don't think actually meant it poorly. I think she was just clumsy. That's just my opinion. You can disagree if you want. And once I saw them realize that they need to take the high road in all this and stop taking the bait and stop blindly believing whoever keeps telling them to do this stuff, because it really is blowing up in their face over and over again, accordingly, I don't criticize them as much as I did then. They ended up not halting development like some had suggested that they might. If anything, their dust bylaw doesn't have enough ability to actually enforce it, as well as their good neighbor bylaw, whatever they call it. It's not outcome-based, it's mitigation-based. So if you're a developer and you have a project manager and a legal team on staff, because all big developers obviously are going to have professionals that can deal with this stuff, and you have dust complaints from your construction site, as long as you can demonstrate that you're checking off the boxes and taking the mitigation measures, then you're in compliance with Langford's new framework in terms of the dust bylaws. The idea that they were going to bring a dust bylaw that would just stop dust from blowing off construction sites, like many of their supporters, the new council, suggested they wanted to, was always silly. It was never going to happen. It's not practical. So in the end, we saw the council make different decisions, make more moderate decisions. They rubber stamped thousands of rezoned units that they inherited from the previous council in terms of their new official community plan refresh. They ended up approving 28-story mandatory ground floor commercial upzoning over most of what we call downtown Langford. The surprising thing about the new Langford council is not that their policies were completely different from what Stu Young would have done if he had still been there. It was how shockingly close they ended up being to what Stu Young would have done had he been there, except for the taxes. That's one important distinction, and I'm sure if he was here, he'd be able to argue for others. No, Langford Council got ridiculed in 2023 because they were ridiculous in 2023. It got even worse in early 2024 as well, until I guess they finally woke up and realized that it was spiraling out of their control and they needed to just cool it. And they did after that. Now, some of the mistakes that they made in those days might still be haunting them as they go to the polls this fall. And that's just something that they're going to have to deal with. But they have shown enough improvement, at least in my estimation, as somebody who has watched them like a hawk for the past 3.5 years, so as to be possibly even reasonably, in the minds of some, reelectable. And I think that, honestly, some of them have a very good chance of getting reelected. Not because they are perfect, but because they are showing progress. If it had been the other way around, if they had started with me saying, oh, they're fine, and then getting really bad right now, that would be a completely opposite situation. Politics is largely about momentum. The fact that it started with all this harsh criticism and has gone to the point where today I'm thinking, yeah, maybe they have a chance. You could actually take that momentum itself as being a positive indicator for them. If it was the other way around, it would probably be a negative indicator. own it. That's what I do. I think I'm pretty good at it as well. Not to toot my own horn too much, because I know that I know that some people really hate it when I do that. But yeah, my chief concern with them is that when I was telling them, don't do this snowstorm thing with the tree bylaw, it doesn't need to happen. We don't need to rush this. There's plenty of trees left. I wish they'd listened. When I said, don't do it with the park, with Winnie Seifert, where they delayed month after month after month after month after month, I wish they'd done it. When they had that ridiculous meeting where they were going to ban taking pictures in the chamber, I would have wished that we would have never even gotten that far. The mistake that they make, and this is just from what I've been able to tell over the years, is they're surrounded by people who give them horrible advice that they can't recognize because they don't have the experience necessary to recognize it, that keeps blowing up in their face over and over and over again. And we might see the latest example of that literally tonight. They're in no shape right now to make the sort of important, sensitive decisions that they need to make given the tragic loss of one of their colleagues. And we heard them all grieving, literally grieving. That's why I started the show with the Goodmanson eulogy that he delivered to Lillian Spock this morning. He's not in a position where he should be deciding something as sensitive as changing a years-long, if not decades-long, policy on garbage pickup in Langford. All of them are in the point where they are grieving. And this is the worst possible time for them to start a campaign where they're going to be potentially imposing mandatory increases on Langford households for garbage pickup, and they're running against Stu Young, the guy that owned the garbage company for years, as if he doesn't know the business better than they do. Like, oh my God, how can they look at this and say, this is a good time for us to try this, just like the snowstorm meetings were, just like the what's-his-name press conference, just like all this other stuff. Like, at this point, if they don't see the pattern, it's their fault, not anybody else's fault. You know, in politics, you can be surrounded by people who are telling you to do things. You are surrounded by people who are telling you to do things. Some of those people have your better interest in mind, and some of those people are hoping that you fail. And sometimes it's different to tell, or it's difficult to tell the difference between the two. But eventually, you get to the point where you wonder how it is possible that that guy on the radio is right over and over and over again. Maybe it's because he sees the patterns that you just don't. And maybe your biggest critic has been somebody trying to help you the whole time. Yeah, that's how I view myself. I try to do politicians favors. I tell them things that their friends won't tell them because it's often uncomfortable, that they need to hear, and that if they act on that accordingly, I think that I have a proven track record of folks that once they finally do make the right decision, they're better off. Case in point, Victoria Council. Yes, they're two officers short for the 22 that was requested for Vic PD this year. Yes, that might lead to a Section 27 Police Act complaint after the police board deliberates the matter tomorrow night. We don't know yet. But if they had done it sooner, they wouldn't be in a situation where they're maxed out trying to hire Vic PD officers that they don't have the capacity to hire. They made that mistake in 2023. They made that mistake in 2024. They made that mistake in 2025 as well. For them to come along in 2026 and say, oh, okay, we'll do it now, but there's limitations on how fast we can hire them. Yeah, there are limitations because it was left too late and you should have done more sooner, but I digress. But they are on the same page now, so I can't really yell at them because we've convinced them. Those of us who've been on the pro-public safety side, we got our millions of dollars rearranged. We got the community safety and well-being plan. They're finally taking it seriously. The flaw is that they wasted the first year plus that they had in office where they could have set a very different direction, dissembling about whether or not there really were safety problems in places like downtown. Instead, they were talking about how downtown was a cultural desert and about how people didn't want to come downtown because they didn't have enough cultural experiences, as if that was the big problem. They talked about traffic violence, which is a word that they gave for pedestrians being harmed by cars and struck by vehicles at intersections, as if that was exactly the same thing. It's not, and it never was. And they finally get it now in year four. Whether or not that's enough to save them, I am not sure. But I am confident that they would be in a much better position if they had taken it as seriously as they are now in year one and year two. But they didn't. So here we are. They can decide to waste years and then finally come on over to the right side like they have, or they can take the advice sooner. And we don't know what Langford Council will do tonight in terms of garbage, if anything. If I was Langford Council and people say, oh, what would you do, Adam? What would you do? Here's exactly what I'd do. I'd instruct staff to report back on the feasibility of creating a full public works yard including municipal-owned infrastructure, in by early 2027, and I would make this an issue for the next council, that, yes, we have a report on what municipally mandated private for-profit garbage pickup might cost. That might is doing a lot of heavy lifting in that sentence, because we don't know, and the report's clear about that. And I would instruct staff to report back on the feasibility of the creation of a full municipal public works infrastructure by quarter two 2027. And I'd say, we want to look at this, and we'll decide after the election, so everybody's on the same page, because if they push this forward right now, we're going to see that issue come back to haunt them. I guarantee you, multiple times before the election. And the guy they're running against knows the garbage business in Langford way better than they do. So in terms of information asymmetry and this being a political point of contention that can be brought up and that the council can be criticized about, wow. Texture at 71010 writes, you are rambling, man. Reel it in. No, I'm not. Turn off your radio. 250-386-1161-1070, a free call on your wireless device. No, I mean it. I don't care.

0: with my dad. We went for lunch.
1: Yeah.
0: And I have a handicap parking placard. So the city of Victoria allows you to park in any parking spot that is not a 20-minute spot with a handicap placard for the first hour free.
1: Yeah.
0: However, my dad and I, where we were, the area we went to, has nothing but construction with 15 regular spots taken out for parking, and all the other spots are 20 minutes. So we see a handicap spot, a city of Victoria handicap spot on Broad Street at View, and I park there. We go and do our thing. We come out. I get a parking ticket. Now, you might ask, why did I get a parking ticket there? So I go down to the city office. So I can park for free at any city of Victoria parking spot that is not 20 minutes for the first hour free, except for a designated handicap spot where I'm required to pay for it. And that really grinds my gears. And the other thing they said was, well, you know, you could walk a half a block down to the parkade and you don't pay for the first hour there. So I think that the city's kind of got it all wrong about people with disabilities and the parking, especially if you're going to have, you know, the next four spots after that handicap spot were electric vehicle parking to charge. So they've got one designated handicap spot.
1: Yeah?
0: They've got one designated handicap spot, four electric vehicle only parking spots with chargers, and then everything else is 20 minutes. So I'm just so mad. We ended up getting a $60 ticket.
1: Wow.
0: I took it down to the parking office, and they gave me a one-time courtesy.
1: Oh,
0: now,
1: wow.
0: There's one more thing.
1: That's surprising.
0: Yeah, so I'm happy about that.
1: Yeah.
0: But they don't educate you about this stuff.
1: Hmm.
0: So, but while I was there was something else that they were all giddy and happy about that I really think the public needs to look into.
1: Yeah.
0: Which is something completely different. They were all giddy and excited that they have a film crew coming to film a documentary about the seagulls on the roof that have a nest with eggs that are about to hatch. So I really hope that the city of Victoria is not spending money to film a documentary about seagulls on the roof.
1: Wait, is this in Centennial, like Victoria City Hall was where this happened?
0: Victoria City Hall. I'm standing in the lineup.
1: Yeah.
0: Okay. And there's some city officials and they're going up the elevator and they're all excited because they have the documentary crew coming to film the seagulls that have a nest with eggs that are about to hatch.
1: Huh.
0: So given the way that the city has spent their money in the past, you know, with little, some conferences and stuff like that, something tells me that a documentary about seagulls is going to be coming out of the public's budget here.
1: I really hope not. Maybe it's some other documentary that just happens to need a seagull and there's a film crew coming in. Because I know that they do film movies at Victoria City Hall. I don't know about documentaries. But I remember one day, it was really weird. I have a picture of it because I came out and I walked past City Hall and there was a United States Postal Service mailbox there. Like it was a movie prop, but it was a United States Postal Service movie prop outside Victoria City Hall. And I thought, wow, that looks kind of weird. It was because they were shooting a movie. So maybe it's that. Maybe somebody's just shooting a movie on the roof.
0: No, these were city staff employees that were like, they were talking about, oh yeah, you know, the seagulls are about to hatch and the documentary crew's gonna be here to film it.
1: Can you imagine like a wildlife documentary?
0: Oh man, Victoria seagulls, exactly. I really hope that they're not paying for that because there's a lot better things that the money could go into.
1: Brent, I appreciate the call, okay? Thank you for that tip.
0: Okay.
1: All right, there you go. You have a good day.
0: Bye.
1: Ah, the seagull. But why? Never mind, I'm sorry, I shouldn't have said that. We'll take a quick break, more after this.
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1: You are the Queen of Dragons. 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
16: I'm just looking at the various presenters that they had. The one that I was watching for on Thursday night at City of Victoria, who ended up not presenting, they submitted a written submission, was Restorative Justice Victoria. I think that was near the end of the meeting. Agenda.
17: And that is the Restorative Justice Society of Victoria, who provided a very lengthy written submission. I'm not going to read it. I hadn't planned on it, but it is 6.5 pages long, about 1,500 words. So rather than doing that, I'll just let you know that it is attached to the agenda tonight, and it is available to the public.
16: Right on. That's awesome. You all know where the website is.
17: That actually concludes the number of folks who had joined.
16: I'm sorry, I shouldn't be hard on the mayor. That's Mayor Marian Alto, Victoria Council. Near the end of the special council meeting that they had last Thursday night, that was dedicated and set aside for a number of showcases from various groups that have benefited from and thereby benefit the community with resources provided in part by the City of Victoria's Community Safety and Well-Being Plan. I know the councillors who are trying to sell this more to the progressive side of the electorate are often pointing out that the lion's share of the money that's been redirected as part of the Community Safety and Well-Being Plan goes towards support groups, various agencies, that assist those who have acute needs, I think is the clinical term, but folks that you might see on the streets, either unsheltered or dealing with serious mental health and addictions problems. Aboriginal Coalition and Homelessness Society was there, Victoria Empowerment Society, Salvation Army, ARC was there, it says, the Greater Victoria Rent Bank was there, Big Brothers, Big Sisters Capital Region was there, Peer-to-Peer Indigenous Society, I'm just going down my list here. Victoria Kool-Aid Society was there, Makespace North Park was there, Connective is there as well. They were interesting because they are the ones who are in part overseeing the new shelter, the 34-bed referral-based shelter. And I have a
13: clip here. Many people here already know we just opened our 34-bed referral-based shelter. And this is, of course, in partnership with the City of Victoria.
16: This was one of the last supposed efforts that the City of Victoria would make. Some of you may recall the meeting with Aldo saying, we think we have done enough. That was in connection with this.
13: NBC Housing. So this program's a bit unique. Our outreach team actually connects with people sheltering outdoors and with our local service providers to refer people to the shelter. Our approach prioritizes who are actually in a place where they're engaging with support services and are ready to be housed. That's sort of the target demographic that we're looking at for this particular program. Participants at Bridge Street Pathway Shelter will have access to meals, single occupancy washrooms and showers, laundry facilities, bedding, personal hygiene, etc. We have a day room that has a computer and Wi-Fi access, personal storage, and of course we have all the program space upstairs, which a few of the counselors have seen so far. Next slide, please. So I mentioned person-centered care.
16: If you're just joining us, this is a clip that was recorded last Thursday night, Victoria Council's special presentation that they had from a number of different groups. This was newsworthy, though, because it's among the first glimpses that we've seen of what the new, they call it Pathways Bridge Street Shelter, will look like and be operated like in the City of Victoria. It is the latest set of shelter spaces that are being opened up and operated in conjunction with other levels of government with the city. And it was also the meeting where Victoria emphasized that it thinks it has done enough. If it's not full, so to speak, it has done its fair share amidst other service providers in the region who should be doing more in other municipalities. This is the same shelter, for those who don't know the context.
13: Before, and this is front and center at Bridge Street. It really is at the core of what we do and the heart of everything we do. Staff take the time to understand each resident's goals, and what we do is we like to adapt the supports to specific needs. The support that we provide is going to be tailored to each individual. We combine trauma-informed practices with flexible and innovative approaches. Next slide, please. Examples of supports that program participants will receive at Bridge Street Pathway Shelter include case management and connections to long-term housing, which is sort of that next actual, that's one of the names, pathways. It is, we're trying to move forward with a pathway to more longer-term housing for the folks that are coming to us with this need.
16: You can find that clip near the end of the Thursday night council meeting recording on the City of Victoria's website. That's, again, I believe it was Jennifer Ferguson Welch appearing from Connective remotely, talking about the new Pathways Bridge Street shelter that will be operated here in the City of Victoria and the services that it will be providing for individuals with acute needs. It is a referral-based shelter. It does offer supports and other programs. There have been concerns raised about security nearby in the neighborhood, and ultimately it remains to be seen as to whether or not the conditions outside the shelter can be maintained as they are hopefully inside the shelter. I'm out of time, though, for the moment. This has been Monday. These are my opinions, as always. You, even elected officials, have a right to agree or disagree, as always. But if things go badly because you ignore the warning, I will say I told you so. So I hope you're all ready for that. And if that's the worst thing that happens, then you're probably doing all right. But it should be about the residents. It should be about the people that are negatively impacted by policy mistakes that don't need to be made in the first place. We will all be watching the many meetings that happen this evening, and we'll have highlights on these various stories tomorrow. Stay safe.
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20: From the National Newsroom of the Canadian Press, I'm Karen Rebo. Prime Minister Mark Carney says Canada will impose new sanctions against Russia as Moscow's war in Ukraine continues into a fifth year. Carney made the announcement during this morning's meeting with Ukrainian President Volodymyr Zelensky at the G7 Leaders Summit in eastern France. The sanctions are targeting Russia's shadow fleet, energy revenues, 162 individuals, entities, and vessels, all assets of the Russian war machine. Carney said the tide is turning in Russia's war on Ukraine.
21: Ukraine will win. It's just a question of time. It's just a question of how much senseless slaughter Russia perpetrates.
20: The G7 Leaders Summit has given Canada a runway for an aircraft deal with Italy. Canada and Italy have announced this morning they've entered talks for the Canadian purchase of M346 advanced jet trainer aircraft. Indigenous Services Minister Mandy Galmasti is expected to table long-awaited legislation today to govern clean drinking water in First Nations communities. The House of Commons is expected to rise by Friday for the summer break. That means the legislation likely won't even be debated until the fall. Single Canadians are paying more money than two-person households at grocery store checkouts. A new Interact survey finds a single Canadian spends $102 on groceries per week, compared with $80 per person in a shared household. Nearly 8 in 10 Canadians who live alone say their grocery bill keeps climbing, no matter what they do. A school field trip to a BC water park sent a dozen students to hospital yesterday after what appears to have been an electrical incident. Chilliwack RCMP say their children received serious but non-life-threatening injuries at the Cultus Lake Water Park, east of Vancouver. The park's chief administrative officer, Andrew Stunenberg, says the kids were hurt as they were lined up waiting to go on a water slide.
22: There's a queuing area at the bottom of that ride with railing, and that when they made contact with there, that's where the incident occurred for a brief time. That's the space of time that there seemed to be an anomaly. That's what they're investigating right now.
20: BC Hydro says its initial investigation identified an electrical issue originating on the customer's side rather than from the utility's infrastructure. Ghana's bid to get midfielder Thomas Partey into Canada for a World Cup soccer game this week heads to federal court this morning. A judge is due to hear an injunction application seeking to overturn Canada's decision to deny entry to Partey, who is awaiting trial on rape and sexual assault charges in England involving three women. The 32-year-old remains in the U.S. after being refused entry for Ghana's opening match against Panama tomorrow at Toronto Stadium. This is the Canadian Press. In sports, the Toronto Blue Jays open a three-game series in Boston tonight against the last-place Red Sox. Pete Crow Armstrong has become the first major league player to hit for the cycle this season. He did it last night as his Chicago Cubs rallied for a 5-4 victory over the Colorado Rockies. Crow Armstrong extended his on-base streak to 19 games with his second leadoff homer in three games. He then tripled in the third, doubled in the fifth, and singled in the seventh. In soccer, teams in Group I and J will kick off their World Cup tonight with four matches scheduled in the U.S. All four games yesterday ended in ties, including Iran and New Zealand playing to a 2-2 evening draw in Inglewood, California. And then the coach of Iran's World Cup team says his squad was ordered to leave the U.S. and return to its training base in Mexico right away. Canada doesn't play again until Thursday in Vancouver against Qatar. From the Canadian Press, I'm Karen Rebo.
0: out.
1: Meta CEO Mark Zuckerberg admits to mistakes surrounding the company's applied AI unit. An internal memo released late last week refers to those mistakes and mounting employee dissension surrounding them. Employees say they've been forced into a group of roughly 6,500 engineers and product managers designated to train AI models. Per the memo, Meta plans to address those mistakes. Elon Musk says SpaceX revenue could hit $1 trillion by 2030. That from the world's first trillionaire after his company went public late last week. Morgan Stanley's forecast is slightly lower, just $330 billion revenue for SpaceX by 2030. And Anthropic is suspending access to its top-tier AI models for all foreign nationals per an order from the U.S. government. That order was issued late last week and applies to everyone, including Anthropic staff who are foreign nationals, even if they're located in the U.S. The models, Fable 5 and Mythos 5, were cited by the U.S. national security authorities. The order does not affect access to other Anthropic models. Tech Report, I'm Mark Mayfield.
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2: All right, welcome to the show, Shane Hewitt and The Night Shift. We are back at it Monday, June 15th, 2026. I'm Shane Hewitt. I am in the city of Ottawa. Village of Merrickville, just south the city, in fact. Ryan O'Donnell is in Calgary. David Hunter is in Toronto, all across the country. Here we are, ready to go get back at it for you. Couple of days off for me. Thank you for one who's been here. I was looking at the podcast downloads, because there's no new podcasts for the end of the week last week. And there are still so many people that take the time to go listen back to old pieces of the show. And I appreciate you for doing exactly that and sharing it with your friends on the iHeart app. It's a great way to do it. Shane Hewitt and The Night Shift is there for you always. So if you like a conversation with one of our guests and you want to hear more of them, you can just go search it. And if you can't find it easily on the iHeart system or the radio station website, you can go to my website, shanehewitt.ca. There's a search field right there. You can search anything that we've done by topic, by name. And if it's there, it will come up. It's pretty cool stuff. Over the weekend, this weekend, it was my birthday, and it was, I'm not big on birthdays, you know, but we had in my house, there was 8 people for dinner. Now, I have to understand, my house is a disaster with the reno. And if I could describe for you right now, I don't know if you watch the videos that go on YouTube and stuff, but there's like the iHeart backdrop and plants and it looks nice. On the other side of that is mattresses against the wall, vacuum stacked up, blankets folded on the floor. Like it's a disaster because I'm renovating my house. And to be able to have 8, it's amazing to me what good people do. This house is 139 years old. The kitchen is almost 100. Okay, my mom sent me a picture of like this old throwback reno kind of deal that someone was doing on Instagram. And they were talking about, we're peeling the wallpaper, my wallpaper in my kitchen is so old in this house. It is literally peeling off the walls. That's how old it is. And then for the first time I had guests here and my daughter was here, which was super fun. And on 2 fold up 6-foot plastic tables, put down a tablecloth that covered it up. Mel put out some pretty flowers and made it look all nice. And we sat around and had a dinner. And the thing that got me the most of all of it, and, you know, friends were there, John and Jill, and Callie and Tyler, my daughter and her boyfriend, and then Mel and her daughter and Mel's mom. And the thing that got me the most about it is that the world disappeared for that time. Like, you would never have known that you were sitting on folding chairs on plastic fold-up tables in a kitchen where the wallpaper's peeling off the walls. And it was such a great reminder of, oh, yeah, it really is about the people. I mean, it's great to have a pretty kitchen, but if you have the good people, that stuff doesn't matter. That was my time spent. So thank you very much for sticking around and coming back. After we take a couple of days off, we try to get you some really good show stuff to listen to while we're not here. Ryan O'Donnell, I watched bull riding this weekend.
3: You watched bull riding? Did you watch Formula One too?
2: I watched that too. I watched that too. That wasn't what I meant. No, I went to the PBR.
3: Oh, you did legit bull riding.
2: I didn't. But we went to the PBR. And I understand that some people don't like the rodeo stuff, but I mean, truly, if you learn the cows and the horses and the things and the life they get to have and all that stuff, it's quite remarkable. Like I love that life, and bull riding is a show. There's fire,
3: yeah,
2: and fireworks,
3: yeah.
2: It's a show. If you ever had a chance to go to the PBR, you should go. It's backflips and bull riding and
3: with the whole Freedom 250 thing in front of the White House, the fight, I honestly terrible. Don't know why they picked UFC. I think the idea is stupid, but they should have done PBR. They should have done rodeo.
2: Oh, that would be fun. Because
3: the spectacle of it always takes you by surprise. And because they put on a really good show in between the actual rodeo itself, mm-hmm. and the energy is always so high there. The crowd is always so much fun, and it makes for a very good video game. There is an actual PBR. I don't know if they've made them in ages, but when I worked at EB Games like 10 years ago, there was a PBR, not Pabst Blue Ribbon, a PBR video game.
2: Although you might find a couple of those at the PBR.
3: Oh, they go hand in hand, honestly.
2: Yeah. It was cool, man. I've been to you know, bull riding events before, Calgary Stampede, like all of the things.
3: Of course.
2: And it's always amazing. And my daughter rode saddle bronc, which is bananas, but I think she's done now. I think the last concussion was the last one. But I love that world. I really do love that world, because the people that are in it, the camaraderie, the way they care for each other, the way the fans are in it, it's just like, okay, you go to a hockey team and people boo the refs and they boo the other people, the other team and all the things. But you go to a bull riding event or saddle bronc or barrels or whatever. Everybody in that arena is cheering for one thing. And that's, hang on, fella. That's it, right? Like when it's barrel racing, which is typically women, everybody is cheering for go, go, go faster. Go show me how fast you can do it. And then you find out afterwards, like, oh, that person was the fastest, or that person got the most points for hanging on. But that's it. Everybody in the arena cheers for the same thing. Like, there is no opponent. And the only thing that they're doing is cheering for, you can do it, champ. And it's a cool experience. There's no bad guy.
3: It's unique too, because you're not even, you would think, you're like, you're not going to boo the bull. The bull is just an animal, and nobody wants to see the bull get hurt. And like, you just,
2: oh, trust me, the bull does not get hurt.
3: Right? The bull's fine. But yeah, you're not booing there is no opposition.
2: There's no booing.
3: Just the thrill of the sport. It's, yeah.
2: But even if your favorite guy gets beat by the other guy, and you're like, oh man, that guy did it too. Like, it's just amazing. And I appreciate it. I think I'm going to try to get the rodeo clown guy on.
3: Oh, you gotta.
2: I've got an invite out. He's amazing. He's like the master of ceremonies for a three ring circus is really what it is. Yeah. Like but he's doing backflips and funny. Like, he's entertaining like the old school rodeo clown. But then there's three guys that their only job is to distract the bull from hurting the cowboy. That's it. And they tap him on the head, boop, in order to distract the bull. And then there's another guy on a horse with a rope in case the bull won't go away. And then they rope it and they pull it into the shed. And it was an amazing weekend. I thoroughly enjoyed my weekend. Ryan O'Donnell was away for a bunch of time. We didn't talk a whole lot. He shared about going away on his trip and Ryan's first trip to a tropical beach and all those things. What we didn't tell you is that Ryan moved right before he left. And Ryan went to move, and then the elevator didn't work on moving day in his brand new building. And so tonight on the show, Ryan is going to give us some things you need to know before you decide to move into a new apartment. Did you do budget things? Is that what you did?
3: Oh, I've got multiple tips for you. I've got budgeting, but the tip that surprised me the most, I've moved many times, Shane, but I have a new tip today that has nothing to do with money. It has nothing to do with money.
2: Oh.
3: It has everything to do with the most valuable currency in the world, and that is time.
2: Okay. Mm-hmm. Very good. All right. So coming up in about an hour, Ryan O'Donnell's tips. Now, I realize that there's an awful lot of people that are looking at their place, where there's rental or whatever, and going, oh, I wish I could afford to move. I wish I could do it. Well, if you've been thinking about it, it is expensive and it is hard, and you have to move your stuff and, you know, all those things. And so many people feel stuck. Well, there are a few things you need to watch out for, but there are some opportunities to be had too. So what are they? They're coming up. Shane Hewitt and the Night Shift, plus our Monday study panel, and Handy Andy Barrar, as always, on a Monday, coming up for you.
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1: Coming up on Shane Hewitt and The Night Shift, we're going to make good on a conversation with Tim Hortons. When Dunkin' was announced, everyone talked about the things that they're looking forward to at Dunkin'. And I have some of my guests. And it's too bad, actually, Leslie's not going to be here tonight on the panel. We have Andrew filling in. But Leslie had said that her kids will avoid, they'll go through the drive-thru at Tim Hortons to avoid going in the bathroom because the bathrooms are so disgusting. And when we said that on the radio, I was surprised to hear how many other people felt the same way. Like the bathrooms are dirty and disgusting and all that stuff. And Tim Hortons phoned. Like they reached out and said, hey, can we talk about this? And so they haven't like paid to be here or anything like that. That conversation's happening tonight. It's in 2 hours. And so I can tell you this, I had it earlier and they explain, cause I had someone else say, oh yeah, they're a Brazilian company now. And somebody explained how the business structure works, including that part, what they invest in locally, what local franchise owners invest in. And then I asked the questions about, can we clean up the bathrooms? And our guest who's with us tonight, he listened to all of it. You need to hear this conversation. Like it's pretty direct. It's pretty honest, I think, of people are sick of overflowing garbage cans and they seem very serious and taking this stuff on. So that's coming up later on tonight in the show. Handy Andy Barrar is here, handyandymedia.com, at Handy Andy Media on all of the socials too. If you want to get connected with Andy Barrar, he's in Surrey, British Columbia. Good weather in Surrey, or you got the cool June like everyone else?
2: We had a very hot, we had our first heat wave this past weekend. So I've been wearing shorts, you know, Shane. I've been working on my, I create a little workstation on my back deck. Mm-hmm. So I had to come inside here because I have my microphone. So I didn't know if I should fully, you know, commit to this outdoor deck, you know, background.
1: Oh, working noises. Outside? I think that's fun.
2: Oh, I'm working outside. I got FIFA highlights playing. I'm trying to multitask, Shane. It's good. Not going very, for the next 6 weeks, I don't know how my productivity is going to be like. Yeah.
1: Can I ask you an honest question? Because I know that this is a safe place.
2: Yeah.
1: For those who don't know, tell everybody your family background.
2: Yeah, so I'm I don't know,
1: well, you're Canadian. Your dad's Canadian.
2: I'm Canadian.
1: But your family heritage is
2: From India. Yeah. So my family has been in Canada. My great-grandfather came in Canada in 1905.
1: Wow.
2: So I don't know, is that the first generation or is it the offspring is the first generation? How does that work?
1: That's a good question. I don't know how that works.
2: Yeah. So anyways, my family has been here. So my dad was born in Canada.
1: Yeah.
2: Funny story about him. He was one of those hippie kids, you know, big afro, getting in trouble.
1: Oh, yeah.
2: You know, and they're like, this guy's wild. They're like, what are we going to do with getting kicked out of every school?
1: Really?
2: Right? Oh, yeah. They had to send him to a school where a family member was a principal. And they said, okay, he's going to be able to get through this school.
1: Really?
2: And then finally, that family member was a principal, told my grandfather, he's like, this kid's not made for school. You're going to just have to get him married. Go send him to India, get him arranged marriage. That should straighten him out. And sure enough, 17 years old, they sent him to India. And they got engaged to my mom. My mom comes from a very educated family. These are two opposite people. And they used to write letters to each other. And my dad promised, he's like, I need to graduate high school. She is a very educated woman. He's like, I have to graduate. So he tried, and he actually got.
1: He did it for the girl.
2: He did it for the girl. And they got married. And and I came up. Yeah. After my brother Randy, of course. He was first.
1: What, Randy, yeah. Yes, it is Randy and Andy.
2: That's right.
1: So the reason why I ask is because Ryan's, he's an O'Donnell. He's Irish as they come. He was just in Mexico. Yeah. Like SPF 60 did not do anything for him. I mean, my family's like English and Irish, but truly English Norman. Like we're the Vikings. And so I got sunburned so bad this weekend, like Red Lobster, like, you know, the iHeart logo behind me, like my belly looks like that right now.
2: Wow.
1: When you're outside with your skin type, do you tan lots?
2: Or I got farmer tan, Shane.
1: Do you?
2: I got a major farmer tan because I'm outside a lot and I'm already kind of like darker toned skin tone. But when I'm outside, I just change. I'm like a different shade of brown. I would love to show you my shoulders. Hold on. I
1: can, you are? Look at that, eh? You
2: so
1: are.
2: I'm showing him on camera, but like it's completely different.
1: It's full on farmer
2: color.
1: Tan. It's no different than mine. It's just your tan is better. That's all.
2: Yeah. And when I take my Apple Watch off, you can actually see exactly where the watch sits.
1: Oh, very good. So you look healthy and I look like a chicken cutlet, really, is what it is.
2: Yeah. And so I was always wondering, people with darker skin, do they still need to wear like
1: sunscreen?
2: Yeah.
1: I would imagine. I don't know. Maybe we have someone listening who has a dark skin tone. They can answer that question.
2: I think they still recommend it. I try to, you know, make sure I wear it, but
1: I don't know if they burn, but you would think that the impact of the UV would be the same. Anyway, this is a great conversation.
2: But I don't go red. I don't go red like you.
1: Oh, really? Like even if you burn?
2: No, never.
1: Really,
2: no.
1: Eh?
2: No, I just get darker.
1: Yeah. That's fun. Yeah. Like this is real stuff. These are questions that people actually have that they want to learn. Because you don't know. Like you have a friend who's got a different skin tone than you.
2: You know what, what's funny is you'll see like someone who drives for a living and you'll look at their left arm and it will be dark because they have it outside and then their other arm is a different light. Color.
1: My son's like that.
2: Yeah.
1: When he drives. Okay, well, anyway, there you go. Hanging outside since we're talking about summertime. I left Northern Alberta with a promise to never return. Grew up in Fort McMurray because the mosquitoes were as big as birds.
2: Yeah.
1: And I hate them. And Melanie makes fun of me here because if we're outside in the evening sitting around and when that just the sun starts to dip and the mosquitoes just bzzz everywhere, she knows that I will be like, okay, see ya, gone. Yeah. Can't stand it. Always good for a citronella candle. You have some tips on watching your sports and hanging out in the backyard so the mosquitoes don't eat you.
2: Yeah, so we got a great DIY tip for anybody who wants to get rid of mosquitoes. I'm the same way, Shane, and I would like to wear shorts in the summer, but I just get eaten up. My legs just get eaten up by mosquitoes. So what you have to do is create what's called the bucket of doom, and this is how you trap mosquitoes. Here's what you do. You take a 5-gallon bucket. Okay. You take some grass clippings or any kind of organic material. You throw it in there. You put some water in there. You let that sit for a couple of days, right? And then it just kind of starts to ferment. Mosquitoes love that type of environment. What the female mosquitoes want to do is to lay their eggs in that larva because it's nutrient dense. But what you have to do is you have to buy this one thing called mosquito dunk. I don't know if you ever heard of this, Shane. It's just like this little, I didn't even know about this. It's like a little tablet. And what it does is it has this bacteria, this naturally growing bacteria that kills the larvae in water. So a lot of people will use these in ponds or in swimming pools because it doesn't harm any other animals, just the mosquito larvae. So what you do is you're creating an environment that mosquitoes want to drop their eggs. But then you put this thing in, this mosquito dunk, which you can buy like on Amazon, a little pack. It works for about 1 month. And you drop that in there. And then all that larvae just gets destroyed.
1: Really?
2: If you don't put that dunk in there, you're in trouble because you've just created the perfect environment for mosquitoes. So don't skip that step. Make sure that you create a bucket, fermented organic material. Buy this mosquito. It's called mosquito dunk. It's like a little tiny tablet. You drop it in there for 30 days. All the mosquitoes are going to go in there and they're going to die.
1: Oh.
2: Bucket of doom.
1: Bucket of doom. I like this idea. Okay. Well, so you said it was warm this weekend. It was cool. It was nice and warm here until yesterday. Like we got just dumped on. The thunderstorm started all that stuff here in Ottawa. So tell me, sleeping at nighttime, you have less than a minute to tell me about your air conditioner.
2: Sure. Quick hack. If you are having trouble sleeping at night because it's hot, what you can do, this is a little hack, is you can take a fan and what you do is you take a water bottle and then you freeze it. So fill it 75%, freeze it so that the water bottle is now frozen. You put that into a bowl and then you blow the fan over that water bottle. And because it's cold, it's going to kind of give you a nice cool breeze. Some people will use it with ice, Shane, but the ice kind of melts really quickly. So a water bottle is probably the best way to do it. Quick little DIY to help you get sleep at nighttime.
1: I imagine with those giant steel Stanley ones kind of thing, like they just stay colder longer. So that probably helps too.
2: Yeah. Yeah. All right. Can do it with plastic or with, Stanley.
1: Oh, very good. All right. Okay. HandyAndyMedia.com. That's where you can find the blog of all the stories that Andy likes to tell. Coming up, if you like the technology, you're going to get some free access to AI if you use Amazon, plus some other tech things for your phone you need to hear about. We'll be right back.
3: Now this update from the Canadian Press. Prime Minister Mark Carney says Canada will impose new sanctions against Russia as Moscow's war in Ukraine continues into a fifth year. Carney made the announcement during this morning's meeting with Ukrainian President Volodymyr Zelensky at the G7 Leaders Summit in France. The sanctions are targeting Russia's shadow fleet, energy revenues, 162 individuals, entities, and vessels, all assets of the Russian war machine. The G7 Leaders Summit has given Canada a runway for an aircraft deal with Italy. Canada and Italy have announced this morning they've entered talks for the Canadian purchase of M346 advanced jet trainer aircraft. Single Canadians are paying more money than two-person households at grocery store checkouts. A new Interact survey finds a single Canadian spends $102 on groceries per week, compared with $80 per person in a shared household. From the Canadian Press, I'm Karen Rebo.
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1: Everybody likes free stuff. When it comes to AI, I feel like we've had this conversation before about Facebook. You are the product if it's free. Now, when it comes to AI, we pay for it and we're still the product. Good news is, though, if you want to try and, you know, use some of the features that will make your life a little bit easier, because some of it actually does help. Most of it doesn't. Some of it does. It looks like you've got some help with your Alexa users, because you really like Alexa, Andy.
2: I do. Yes. You know, Shane, this is what powers my smart home, the Alexa voice assistant. But Amazon earlier had announced Alexa Plus. This is their AI-powered voice assistant. They did launch in Canada a while back, but it was an early access. So you would have to apply for early access to be one of the first to try it out. And the reason why they didn't have that official launch is because in Canada, we have two official languages. So for them to make the proper rollout, they would have to support it in both English and French. Well, that just happened last week. They just announced that Alexa Plus is now available in Canada in both English and French. Now, the best part about this is that if you're an Amazon Prime member, so you pay that annual fee to get like the free shipping on Amazon. So if you're a Prime member, this is free. So all you have to do is go into the Alexa app and upgrade it. So if you have one of those old Alexa Echo smart speakers or smart display, Shane, and you used it to tell dad jokes or set timers, play music, now you can have full conversations back and forth. Like you can go down rabbit holes with Alexa and you don't have to keep saying Alexa, Alexa every time you want it. So you could start a conversation. Say you're talking about the World Cup and you want some live updates. She'll tell you. You can be like, oh, tell me about this certain player. Where are they from? How old are they? And so you can go down and have these really good conversations. This is an example, Shane, of what they call ambient AI. And the best example is if you ever watch Star Trek and you know they would go like computer anywhere on the ship and the computer would talk back to them. That's essentially what Amazon is trying to do. So you put one of these smart speakers around your house, one in the kitchen, one in the bathroom, bedroom, or what have you. And no matter where you're at the house, you're going to be able to contact her. So if you have something that you need to add to your like shopping list, for me, I'm always adding things on my calendar. I connected it to my calendar, Shane, so I can be like, remind me that I'm talking to Shane on Monday. And, you know, I'll get those reminders. So that I like to offload all that work. And she's very conversational and she speaks French, Shane. So one, I was playing around with it and I realized that this is a great tool. If you are a student, like you're in, your kids are in French immersion and you want them to practice their French, you could do this at home now and with Alexa. And if you don't understand what she's saying, you could ask her, can you translate that back into English? And she'll even translate it in her French accent, her French Canadian accent. So I highly recommend any Prime member out there, if you have one of these smart speakers, upgrade it. It will change your life.
1: Interesting. That's kind of cool to be able to learn to do it in another language. And how cool would it be to be watching a sporting event and go, hey, so tell me about so-and-so. That's kind of cool stuff. But I mean, this is where the bait kicks in.
2: Yes. Well, you know, the difference with this Alexa Plus, is this one can actually give you real-time stuff like what happened, like today's news. She'll be able to kind of give you that rundown. You can be like, what's the top five news stories of the day? And then she can tell you that. But this French thing is really cool. So I have it like always right beside my desk, Shane, because I've been, like I said, I've had early access to it. So I'll be stuck in a piece of software like I'm editing and I'm like, I just ask her, Alexa, how do I do this in DaVinci Resolve? I'm using number 20. And she'd be like, oh, press right click and do this. I'm like, oh, really? It's like having a smart friend who knows everything right beside you at all times.
1: Oh, that's cool. Did you say to her, hey, Alexa, why is it that nobody came up with a better name than Alexa Plus?
2: Well, yeah, you know. They got to stick with the name. The original Alexa, I believe, came out in like 2013, 2014. Could you imagine if your name was Alexa and then, you know, this comes out? Or Siri, I think a lot of people had that same issue with that.
1: You think everyone's talking to you all the time.
2: Yes.
1: Stop bossing me around. Anyway, we need to stop calling everything plus is my point.
2: Yeah.
1: With it.
2: Yeah. All yeah. Right. But what they're trying to imagine in the future is like, say you want to have dinner reservations. You could ask her to like, hey, I have family coming over. What do you recommend? And they'll say, oh, you should go to this restaurant and be like, cool, book me a table. And then it will use OpenTable to book it. And in the future, what they're trying to do is connect it to other kind of platforms like Uber. So one day you'll be like, oh, book me an Uber to go to this reservations that you just booked for me.
1: Oh, that's cool.
2: So it's kind of like your personal assistant, you know, that can do all these kind of things. And of course, if you want to buy stuff on Amazon,
1: you can do that easily.
2: You can definitely do that very easily.
1: I don't know if you've noticed, you've watched Amazon shows. If you pause your show, there's an ad that comes up too now. Which is wild. I mean, of course, they got to make their money. Okay, handyandymedia.com to get connected. TCL K70 NXT paper phone is out. And I saw an ad for an app over the weekend this weekend, which was basically turned your phone into a dumb phone brick. It had a button where you could reopen all your apps. It basically hides all of your apps and only gives you messaging in the phone. So you're not tempted.
2: Yeah.
1: And you can do timeouts and all the other things that already exist on your phone. But then I went and looked at it. I'm like, I'm going to pay $7 a month to somebody so I can't use the phone that cost me $1,200 and that I still pay for extra service on so I can have data?
2: Yeah.
1: Anyway, simpler phone, simpler life.
2: Yeah, so this phone, TCL, now this is a brand that I know for making televisions.
1: Yeah, but Costco.
2: They also make phones.
1: Yeah, you can get them at Costco.
2: They just launched a new phone that's now available on all the carriers in Canada. It's called the TCL K70 Nex Paper. And they're doing a different strategy here. What they do is on this phone, they have a button. It's called the Nex Key. And what you do, when you press this button, it will turn your phone into an e-reader. It's like black and white. Everything is just, it almost looks like a newspaper. And then they have another mode where it can bring just a little bit of color, kind of like a comic. So if you want just a little bit of, just a touch of color, you can do that as well. But what it does is when you switch it from color mode to this e-ink mode, Shane, it's not as appealing. You know, the phone is not as alluring. So it's great if you just do a lot of reading on your phone because it's going to reduce, you're not going to get that blue light that constantly affects people's sleep. And it makes it very easy on the eyes to read for a long time. Of course, the battery life is going to be longer, but it just makes it less distracting. So the phone is not really appealing. Now, at the event that, say, like the end of the workday, you could switch it back on to color and then you could, you know, watch your favorite videos or scroll on your social media. But I thought that was kind of ingenious because everybody, we've talked about this, doing digital detox, and people are just glued to their phones. And now that we're heading into the summer season, it's a good idea if you have an issue and you can't stop looking at your phone. And I don't blame you. They're very alluring. You know, there's no such thing as boredom anymore if you have a smartphone. But if that is yours, this is a great phone to do it because it can help you stay focused.
1: So on the Kindles and stuff, it's kind of got a different finish. And in your video for this one, it looks like it's got a different finish. Or is that a cover or is that the actual screen?
2: No, and it's really cool. And I highly recommend people watch this video. You can find it on the socials at Handy Andy Media, all one word, or my website, handyandymedia.com. But when you press the button, it has this like little effect and all of a sudden the color disappears and it's just black and white. And then you press it again and it's like, oh, you know, magically the color reappears. I think it's really cool. I like that position that they're doing. They're saying this is less strain on your eyes. It's a mid-market phone, so it can do everything a smartphone can, except it's also kind of like an e-reader. So great for if you like to read at night before bed. This is the way you want to do it. You don't get that blue light. You're going to sleep well. And again, it's available on all the carriers. It's a budget-friendly phone. And it will prevent you from staring at your phone all day long.
1: And I'm assuming it's Android?
2: It's an Android, yes.
1: Yeah. Okay, yes. Cool. All right, there you go. Handyandymedia.com. You can check out the video. It's on his socials too. Handyandymedia Instagram is where I saw the video. So if you want to grab it there. Plus, Andy does a great job narrating the video as well in his I am narrating now voice. Which is the same as his normal voice.
2: Yeah, it is.
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0: You're listening to Shane Hewitt and the Night Shift on the iHeartRadio Talk Network. I know that it's right, always the same, it's
1: just a shame, and that's all. All right, the news over the weekend this weekend was Trump's 80th birthday. By the way, we've solved the war, and let's have some UFC fights in the White House. It was a circus as circuses get over the weekend this weekend. The big takeaway, though, is that there's some sort of memorandum of understanding anyway with stuff to be signed by the end of the week this week in Switzerland. Thanks, Switzerland comes through again for a place to sign some documents. It looks like, anyway, everyone's had enough, which is definitely true. But here's the catch when it comes to oil and what's going on. Sentiment versus supply. Sentiment is what we're getting right now. Sentiment is, hey, looks like we're going to be

0: on fighting. The supply part, that's going to take a little while to put back together again. Canadians for Affordable Energy, the president, El Presidente himself, affordableenergy.ca. Dan McTagg is here to help us understand the difference between sentiment and supply, Danny.
1: Well, there's a good one. I'm not one of these prosy types, but sentiment has been what we've seen.
0: I am one of those prosy types, so thank you.
1: Well, in the Shakespeare things, it's kind of an unfortunate plot, but we have a world that has been following every single iteration and every comment and tweet by Donald Trump and every post on Truth Social to say that, oh, this is over, no big deal, everything's fine, and markets went for it. They fell for the head fake. And I say head fake because knowing full well Trump, as we saw in the first term when I was working a lot in Boston, places like that, Trump is extremely sensitive to, his core, which doesn't tolerate $5 a gallon. Now, they do in Canada, whichever the equivalent is, $1.80, $1.90, no big deal, but not so to his supporters in the States. So he had to do everything he could under the sun to press this invasion, this war, this attack, while at the same time not allowing prices to get out of hand. It looks like he's been successful in doing that. The difficulty is that prices remained, relatively speaking, mute, suppressed. And as a result, even though the world was dwindling, its supply, its critical supplies of oil, losing about 1.7 million barrels, the only thing that would have gotten things back together in terms of this large energy crisis would have been to have prices go a little higher to be able to encourage less demand and let supply catch up with demand. The problem we now have is that we are looking at a very serious shortage around the world, and it isn't going to be remedied overnight, and it's certainly not going to be remedied by someone who says, oh, the price of gasoline should drop this many pennies, or oil should be down towards $79, $80 a barrel. That's only going to keep a bad situation worse for that much longer, and prices are going to remain elevated because you have to replace all of that oil that was stranded. It takes a long time for vessels to move, for fields to get operated, to redo and fix some of the infrastructure that's been damaged. And then the very time it's going to take to get from point A to point B and then back is, you're talking 3 to 4 months. So we are now looking, Shane, at a scenario where prices are going to remain extraordinarily high and elevated, at least for the next year, maybe even a year and a half. So yeah, short-term gain, which many people didn't really see, for long-term pain. And it is going to really have an impact for most of us at the pumps, whether we realize it or not. So last summer, we were paying in the $1.35, $1.36 range. We're now in the $1.65 range on average in Canada. Go to affordableenergy.ca. We have the national average. We might come down 10 cents a liter, but no sooner does that happen. We have summer demand goes through the roof, as we know. Hurricanes in the U.S. Gulf Coast and the federal government on September 7th restoring the excise tax. So we'll be lucky if we see $1.50, $1.55. That's about as good as it's going to get, at least for the next 12 to 18 months.
0: Okay. It also takes, it takes a long time for the ships to get back and forth. They've got to repair some of the stuff that's been broken because there's been some big stuff broken. But this is not just gasoline, too. I mean, you have to think lubricants, all of the things are out of queue, right?
1: Well, yeah. And, I saw a report the other day on jet fuel, which we knew was scarce, short. You take out 22%, 24% of its production, demand went up 3% year over year. I mean, that is not sustainable. Yeah. By any economic metric, you have supply crumbling and demand increasing. How does price not go through the roof to fix that? And it didn't, because there was a whole pile of strategies used, excuses by futures markets, and of course, we saw short selling by the Treasury Department itself in the United States. But here's the problem. You referred to it earlier, sentiment versus supply. You have, in terms of sentiment, what you see on markets today and what you have in terms of supply really is called the spot market. Mm-hmm. Well, go out and buy a barrel of oil somewhere in the world. It's not $87 a barrel or $78 a barrel. It's $120,
0: $130. Yeah.
1: That lag, that differential is going to quickly close, and it's going to close in favor of those who are supplying the product, not consumers.
0: Dan McTagg is here. Let's talk about gas in the city, shall we?
1: Sure, let's do it.
0: Okay, Montreal, things in Quebec, what are we looking at?
1: Down 5 cents a liter on Wednesday. So that's, so used to saying up, it came out just naturally. So down 4 cents for diesel, down 5 cents on Wednesday, no change on Tuesday. Same for Toronto, same for Atlantic Canada, at least for Newfoundland, it hasn't changed every day. PEI, Nova Scotia, and Prince Edward Island, you love your regulatory prices. Well, then you're going to have to hang around at least until Friday or Saturday before you see them drop. But that's the good news. It may not last, but at least I say not last. It's not going to go a lot lower than that. So Wednesday is about the best day to fill up and probably as good as it's going to get for the foreseeable future.
0: Okay. Prairies. Can you do Prairies and Alberta together or are they separate?
1: You know, I've been very surprised. Eastern Canada, British Columbia, Atlantic, lots, but nothing on the prairies. Apparently, everything's fine there. But I should let people know that on the prairies, prices are going to be dropping 12 cents a liter. That's for gasoline, wow. 7 cents for diesel. And the good news is that that's likely to take effect on Wednesday, and gas stations that don't reflect that rather soon are going to be disappointed because other stations are simply going to beat them to the punch. So if you're in Manitoba, Saskatchewan, Alberta, British Columbia, you know, take your pick. Prices are going to drop there. Not so much in Vancouver, where gas prices there will drop about 8 or 9 cents a liter, with diesel coming down about 6 or 7.
0: Victoria, Kelowna, Kamloops, all about the same?
1: Yeah, Victoria will fall, same, 9 cents for gasoline and about 7 cents for diesel. So everyone will be down below $2 a liter, down towards 192, 193 at the top end. And at the bottom end, in places like Calgary, in places where they have less tax, you'll see prices bottoming out in the $1.42, $1.43 range. So it's getting better. It's not perfect. But considering where we've been for the past couple of months, I think many people take that versus the alternative.
0: Yeah, my daughter was here visiting in Ottawa over the last week, and they were shocked when they saw the price on the signs as we drove by, especially for diesel, too. Pretty remarkable. All right, Dan McTagg. AffordableEnergy.ca. Get connected with Dan. They got all the info right there, by the way, if you want to go to the website and keep track of it. Everyone in the local markets do that. As always, my friend, thanks for being here.
1: Great to be here, Shane. Have a great week.
0: Shane Hewitt on the Night Shift. There you go. There's a little bit of an outlook. Now, get excited. Things are improving. As long as they sign the agreement, stick to it. But it's going to take a really long time to get some of these things fixed. Coming up next, things you need to know about moving thanks to Ryan's mistakes.

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4: From the National Newsroom of the Canadian Press, I'm Karen Rebo. Prime Minister Mark Carney says Canada will impose new sanctions against Russia as Moscow's war in Ukraine continues into a fifth year. Carney made the announcement during this morning's meeting with Ukrainian President Volodymyr Zelensky at the G7 Leaders Summit in eastern France. The sanctions are targeting Russia's shadow fleet, energy revenues, 162 individuals, entities, and vessels, all assets of the Russian war machine. Carney said the tide is turning in Russia's war on Ukraine.
5: Ukraine will win. It's just a question of time. It's just a question of how much senseless slaughter Russia perpetrates.
4: The G7 Leaders Summit has given Canada a runway for an aircraft deal with Italy. Canada and Italy have announced this morning they've entered talks for the Canadian purchase of M346 advanced jet trainer aircraft. Indigenous Services Minister Mandy Galmasti is expected to table long-awaited legislation today to govern clean drinking water in First Nations communities. The House of Commons is expected to rise by Friday for the summer break. That means the legislation likely won't even be debated until the fall. Single Canadians are paying more money than two-person households at grocery store checkouts. A new Interact survey finds a single Canadian spends $102 on groceries per week, compared with $80 per person in a shared household. Nearly 8 in 10 Canadians who live alone say their grocery bill keeps climbing, no matter what they do. A school field trip to a BC water park sent a dozen students to hospital yesterday after what appears to have been an electrical incident. Chilliwack RCMP say their children received serious but non-life-threatening injuries at the Cultus Lake Water Park east of Vancouver. The park's chief administrative officer, Andrew Stunenberg, says the kids were hurt as they were lined up waiting to go on a water slide.
6: There's a queuing area at the bottom of that ride with railing, and that when they made contact with there, that's where the incident occurred for a brief time. That's the space of time that there seemed to be an anomaly. That's what they're investigating right now.
4: BC Hydro says its initial investigation identified an electrical issue originating on the customer's side rather than from the utility's infrastructure. Ghana's bid to get midfielder Thomas Partey into Canada for a World Cup soccer game this week heads to federal court this morning. A judge is due to hear an injunction application seeking to overturn Canada's decision to deny entry to Partey, who is awaiting trial on rape and sexual assault charges in England involving three women. The 32-year-old remains in the U.S. after being refused entry for Ghana's opening match against Panama tomorrow at Toronto Stadium. This is the Canadian Press. In sports, the Toronto Blue Jays open a three-game series in Boston tonight against the last-place Red Sox. Pete Crow Armstrong has become the first major league player to hit for the cycle this season. He did it last night as his Chicago Cubs rallied for a 5-4 victory over the Colorado Rockies. Crow Armstrong extended his on-base streak to 19 games with his second leadoff homer in three games. He then tripled in the third, doubled in the fifth, and singled in the seventh. In soccer, teams in Group I and J will kick off their World Cup tonight with four matches scheduled in the U.S. All four games yesterday ended in ties, including Iran and New Zealand playing to a 2-2 evening draw in Inglewood, California. And then the coach of Iran's World Cup team says his squad was ordered to leave the U.S. and return to its training base in Mexico right away. Canada doesn't play again until Thursday in Vancouver against Qatar. From the Canadian Press, I'm Karen Rebo.
7: Taylor Swift tops the Billboard Hot 100.
8: I remember I loved you. Came back when it mattered. I saw you standing there.
7: I knew it. I knew you from Toy Story 5 moves into the number one spot, followed by Ella Langley's Choosin' Texas at number two. Drake's Janis STFU is number three. Rod Stewart canceled his show in San Diego Friday night, about 45 minutes before he was supposed to take the stage.
9: The show's promoter, Live Nation, said a sinus infection was the reason for the last-minute cancellation. The following day, Rod posted to his Instagram account as he and his two sons were flying to Boston to see Scotland in the World Cup.
10: Here we are, flying off to Boston to see Scotland in the World Cup. It's been 28 years. So these kids, I've told them about it, but they've never been. I've been to seven World Cups.
9: That news prompted multiple angry posts to Instagram from fans. A representative for Stewart said the 81-year-old singer was administered a few rounds of steroids and treatment, but he had no voice and was unable to perform, despite sounding fine in the Instagram post. Stewart's next scheduled concert is tonight at the Red Rocks Park and Amphitheater in Colorado. I'm John Fink.
7: And Zoe Kravitz is opening up about her future plans. The actress, who is reportedly engaged to Harry Styles, tells British Vogue she plans to balance having a family and a career, saying you have to be realistic and decide where you want your energy to be. That's entertainment. I'm Daria Albinger.
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0: sometimes we feel a little bit trapped in where we live and we just want to move out, but boy, that's a lot of work, isn't it? Especially if you're in an apartment, you're upstairs and all those things. And that's one of the things about renting is that it's the same for homeowners, just this different set of scenarios, that when you're renting, you're there and you kind of hope that your rent doesn't go up, but you make it your own place, right? And you could leave because you don't own it. You're like, I can leave, I can give my notice, but it's a lot of work. Now, when you own the house, there's a very, very clear math equation that says, oh, by the way, you're staying. And the cost of leaving it means you have to either get a tenant or you've got to sell it. And that's a lot of work. Like, there are drawbacks and there are benefits to being a renter. This is a story about what not to do when you want to move. Ryan O'Donnell is in Calgary.
1: Thank you.
0: And Ryan just gave up his apartment to move into a new apartment.
1: Mm-hmm.
0: And Ryan has gray hair now.
1: It's coming. It's coming. I've taken a few years off of the, not my life, but my hair's shelf life. Like I feel it in my bones. And the most frustrating thing is I've done this before. I've done this many times. I have moved. How many times have I moved now? 1, 2, 3, 4. This was my fifth move. This was my fifth rental move, which is like, so I know the drill. And I made some mistakes. And also so many things went wrong that were not in my control. I have learned lessons here. I got a reality check, Shane. And the biggest reason is my last move, the one previous to this, was the easiest one possible. I moved up a couple of floors in my suite. I got possession of the unit a month in advance. I just slowly but surely moved boxes upstairs. The day that I moved in, everything was done. Wi-Fi, bed, just unpacking. It was the easiest thing ever. And I was like coddled. I was like a rich kid, you know, and then they're like thrown out into the real world and life's a little harsh. That's what it felt like, because this move was the move from hell. Now, the suite. I need to preface this before I start complaining and telling you about all the things that went wrong, is that the suite that my fiance and I, because this is our first suite together, is really awesome. It's a really cool suite. The layout is great. The kitchen is the best I've ever had. It's a little small in some places, but we're going to make it work. And I'm very excited to see this come together. But the journey to get here felt like an episode of Seinfeld. It was just one thing after another.
0: Now, we understand that every province is different for the rules about what you can do for moving or not moving. Yeah. Landlord tenant boards and all these different things are different everywhere. But here are some baseline things that Ryan needs you to know.
1: So first off, the process of this move was very straightforward. We were able to get access to the suite early. However, we were not able to bring anything up because the elevator was down. Oh no, that's too bad. But it surely must be a 5.
0: Okay.
1: It's not great.
0: My knees are sore just even hearing that.
1: Oh, my calves are still destroyed. But we were hoping it would be up and operational by then. Unfortunately, by the actual move date, which was like 2 weeks after it broke. Unfortunately, not the case. The elevator was down.
0: Hope is a good
1: plan. Hope is a lie in this world. The move was done old-fashioned, manually. And so this is where the first little nugget, my first of four tips for you, is that if something goes wrong, and it's not exactly your fault, because we all know things are going to go wrong when you're moving, something's broken, or you put a painting up on a wall that you shouldn't have put a painting up on, whatever. Some things you're going to make mistakes on. But if there are errors that are out of your control, it is okay to hold your landlord into account. I established early with my new landlord that I would not pay the added cost of the move because the elevator was out.
0: Oh, like the extra, because your quote was for the elevator and the movers had to carry it.
1: Exactly. So I have paid the original cost that I was quoted and they agreed to pay the added cost. And I'm so glad I asked, because it was substantial and it would have made this whole process much more difficult. And so, as the landlord, they owe certain things to you, right? They have responsibilities that they need to hold up to, and I'm grateful that they were able to hold up to those. But I would have never have gotten that reimbursement if I didn't just ask. I know landlords can be scary. Not all of them are evil, or, you know, like they got a reputation, but it is okay to ask. That's my first tip.
0: Okay, good. Very good. All right, four tips, things you need to know before you move. Ryan O'Donnell just did.
1: Second tip. We got a lot of stuff in here, and like I could keep talking about how tired 20,000 steps that day and all the stairs, yada yada. But the most expensive part of the move was not the movers. It's what has come after. It's the furniture you thought would fit there, but does not fit there. It's the, oh, that storage locker is a lot tinier when I have all this stuff in here. Oh, these boxes, these need to go. You really need to kind of budget your essential moving furniture, but don't make big commitments because things will change so frequently once you actually have all your stuff in there.
0: Okay. All right. Four things you need to know. Ryan O'Donnell's mistakes you get to learn from.
1: Yep. Ask for help. I had amazing movers that got us through this move, and my mom came to the rescue, and Laura's mom has been unpacking. This move, I did not ask my friends for help, and I regret it. My friends are amazing. They would have been there, and even though they probably wouldn't have, you know, brought stuff up the stairs, just having the help there would have been a huge, huge improvement on our quality of life for this thing.
0: Okay, can I add something to that one?
1: Absolutely.
0: Identify which friend of yours is good at setting up a kitchen. Keep them close. Because that person is a magician.
1: Laura's mom has literally like saved me days of organizing. The kitchen is perfect.
0: All right.
1: And I am grateful. Lessons learned.
0: Okay. Last one.
1: My last tip before I give you some cost breakdowns I think you'll enjoy. Timing is everything. And I don't just mean you need to budget, okay, I'm going to move this day. You need to think about what comes after the move day. Because I moved on a Wednesday and I went to Mexico on a Saturday. And having to get all of the essentials in within that time was the worst decision I've ever made in my entire life. That's honestly, Shane, more than the stairs, more than anything, the biggest stressor was I picked the wrong time to move. It was the perfect suite, the wrong time. And if the timing doesn't work out, don't do it. Wait until it makes sense. So you know you have a little bit of a cushion for mistakes because things will go horribly wrong. It just will.
0: Okay, your tips are you're learning from Ryan O'Donnell's mistakes about moving. Now, you compared the cost of a mover versus doing it yourself, and this is interesting. I rented a U-Haul. Mel and I moved everything in a day into here. Two-bedroom apartment, wasn't a lot of stuff. Took 5.5 hours to get out of the apartment on the 16th floor. Took 90 minutes to get into the house and be done. And that was a lesson that I learned. What was yours?
1: Yeah, it's crazy. So can I ask, what was your cost for your U-Haul? Because that...
0: It was about $200, but it was just because I had to pay for mileage.
1: Right. Okay. So if you do the DIY approach, so let's say your U-Haul, now you've got the longer mileage. So let's budget like about $150.
0: That included gas, by the way.
1: Not including gas.
0: No, that included gas for mine.
1: Okay. That including gas. So you got about $150. Then you've got about $150 to rent moving supplies if you don't have them, like a dolly, moving blankets, that kind of thing. You're at like $300. That's not that bad. Okay, but what about the big cost, which is finding six people to take the day off and to help you? That's difficult. That's how many movers I had. So, how do you repay them for their help? Well, dinner and beer, of course. So dinner and two beers for seven total. Yeah, it's about like $413 with a tip. So what are we at? We're at like $750. Mm-hmm. All right. The quote from my movers was $700.
0: Oh, wow. That's so, before the stairs.
1: That's before the stairs. I'm not going to share what it was after the stairs, but I'm just saying those beer and the dinner that you think, oh, we'll just take them out for dinner. That maybe you should consider the professionals.
0: All right. Well, it's a lot of work to do it, and movers are expensive. The amount of cost to move across the country is mind-blowing. Your opportunity to learn from Ryan O'Donnell's mistakes, four things you need to know. It'll be on the podcast, too. Definitely lessons learned, stairs climbed, but a new home. And what goes into the home may be a conversation for later in the week. Shane Hewitt and the Night Shift will be right back.
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0: show. You went in the night shift. Monday study panel. Leslie Kelly is off this week. Andrew Caddell is going to join us in just 1 second. Jimmy Zubris is in Montreal. And big stories of the weekend this weekend for us to talk about. Jimmy, your coffee shop tours on the weekends. You love your weekend coffee. You like wandering around, checking out your community. Lots of FIFA on the weekend.
1: Everybody was on FIFA. You know, Montreal had that great game. And don't forget, it's still the beginning, right? So there's obviously the big teams, meaning the well-known teams, the Germanys, the Argentina, the Portugal, whatever. Montreal has a big community, the Portuguese and so on. Everybody's talking about that, but everybody's just waiting. Who's going to be that upset, that underdog team coming up? And it was cool because, like, yesterday, for example, I was telling you I was watching Germany, and I turned on the screen at one point, and you see Curaçao, and you're like, Curaçao versus Germany, and it's 1-1. Oh, my God, this is exciting. Curaçao is, of course, a country of 158,000 people. You know, there's some cities in Montreal that are bigger than that. You know, many cities in Montreal bigger than Canada, bigger than that. And, of course, they ended up losing big, but that's not the point. They're there. They're in the big show. And, and for a half a game, they played with Germany, one of the top countries in the world. So FIFA's exciting. It's an international sport. Everybody can relate to it. And I'm just glad that the coffee shops I go to and the bars I go to, I mean, they had the hockey, some had basketball because everybody was following, whether it be the Knicks or, your team. And now this, so a little boon for the coffee and the sports bar. So that's
0: good. Very good. I love it. Now, when we were talking a couple of weeks ago, Jimmy, do you remember the conversation about Tim Hortons?
1: Yes.
0: And do you remember what Leslie said about Tim Hortons?
1: Yes.
0: Now, you can correct me if you don't remember us the same way, but the we were talking about the bathrooms and how gross the bathrooms were. And she had shared somewhere along the lines of they'll go through Tim Hortons drive-thru all the time. She's a hockey mom, so she drives all the time in Saskatchewan. Yeah. And that her kids will not go inside. They will stop on a farm road to use the bathroom.
1: Right. Yeah, and I think she used the term like, I prefer a gravel road over some of those.
0: Farm
1: road. Something like that, yeah.
0: Or Tim Hortons bathroom. Well, that's a conversation that Tim Hortons heard. And we joked about that, actually. We were like, what? I bet you they're listening. And so they asked if we could talk about that. And they're on the show tonight. Coming up in less than an hour. The conversation I've already had. And we do talk about ownership. We talk about who is the who owns it. Because, people say, oh, it's a Brazilian company now. And it is. But it's not majority. Like, they're the number one shareholder. But, banks own it. Stuff like that. And then we talk about temporary foreign workers. There's this aha moment of what in their messaging that they use as they say, we are working with Canadians. And I asked them about that. And then also the bathrooms. It's all there. And if you can't join us in a bit, it's going to be on the podcast too. Go ahead.
1: One of the things I always find important about some of these companies is that in some Canadian brands, if I can call it that, is that sometimes they get bought over, or the there are shareholders who aren't from here and so on. But I love when they're able to respect the uniqueness of those organizations, of those things, right? Like, when I think of Tim Hortons, other than I think I've said it, but the only thing I really like out of Tim Hortons is the ice cap. I like other things too, but the ice cap. But every time I see Sidney Crosby or McKinnon. I think back of the Timbits, right? I mean, when they were young kids, they were playing in those Timbits tournaments, sponsored by Tim Hortons. And I think for a lot of communities, especially smaller communities, it's nice that this Canadian, at that time, Canadian organization sponsored hockey and, gave a chance to these young kids to play hockey and obviously become who they are today. So to me, if they were able to respect that too, then that's always been a bonus for me.
0: Well, I can tell you this. The conversation is very good, and it's very positive. I was pleasantly surprised. Duncan joins us. CCO, I think, was the title. And he not only shared the ownership structure and how they're headquartered in Canada, the things they've done and their wins. He shares some of the investment and then the Tim Sports and all the things. But he full-on does not defend or make excuses for any of the complaints that we've had on the text line or that we talk about. Mm-hmm. And he takes ownership of it. So I think that it's, I was really, really pleasantly surprised. And they don't pay for this. They just asked. And there's so many people that are franchise owners and kids have played in these sports that I thought it was worth it. So that's coming up here in just a little bit. Andrew Caddell is also here with us today. He is, I'm assuming you're in Camera Ask, Andrew?
1: I am indeed.
0: Okay, very good. Okay, let's dig into the Monday study panel and some of the stories that are going on. Research says that Canadians are cooling on Mark Carney, and the gap is starting to close between the Liberals and the Conservatives. Andrew Caddell, you get first crack at this. Is this just pretty typical of the honeymoon ending?
1: I don't know. It's inevitable that it happened because every government goes through a down period. But at 55%, 55% is pretty darn good. Frank McKenna got every single seat in the legislature with 50% of the vote. Peter Lougheed almost had, in 1979, almost had at every single seat in the legislature with close to 50% of the vote. So if Carney can keep it 50%, he's doing pretty well. And it's always about leadership. So the other thing is, people are saying that they were asked, do you think that the government's on the right track? Well, the approval on being on the right track is a little bit lower. But that's a question is, how does this government affect you? And people have got to think about themselves in relation to what the government does. And sometimes there's a huge disconnect there. So I think this is not a bad poll for him. And I think it's a bit of a tempest in a teapot.
0: Okay, so let me look at it this way, Jimmy Zubris, is that the old number was 63 to 31. Andrew said 55. Now, 55, he's right, is a pretty bold number, especially when the Conservatives are 39, right? That's pretty good stuff. But it was 63-31. So that means there's a gap on the bottom of 8% that's been closed and another gap on the top of 8%. So the actual swing is 16%. That is a big change.
2: You sounded there like a guy in Vegas right now that was about to join me. I'm about to go to the craps table here. You're giving me the odds there for a second. Look, I think it's only normal. And you got to remember, we're not in an election period right now. So the electorate, there's always a part of the electorate that likes the date, that likes to see what else is out there. If you look at the NDP ever since Avi Lewis took over, I think they were in single digits. And yesterday I saw a poll, I think they're up to 12%. Now, if the NDP went up 4, 5, 6 points, usually they'll take those away from the Liberals, right? Because that's usually more of a traditional vote. Some of it comes certainly from the Conservatives and the opposition vote. So people are starting to look and say, let me look at the other thing. Till the time comes where you got to put your ex next to a name and so on, and that's where the favorable, that's when you, the ballot box question last time was, who can stand up to Donald Trump? Will that still be the question coming up? It's very possible. So I think it's a really good poll for the Liberals. And I think at the same time, if I'm a Liberal strategist, I want the expectations to go down a little bit. I want people to sort of say, hey, hold on. And then you can say, look, this is what we delivered or so on, because with the Jean Chrétien thing, promise low, deliver high, right? Right now, everything is promise high, deliver high, and I'm not sure the delivery's there right now.
0: Well, we haven't seen much on the back end of it, that's for sure. Jimmy Zubris is Montreal, Andrew Caddell is in Kamouraska, Quebec. In Alberta, four very well-tenured NDP MLAs have decided to not run in the next election. Does that have anything to do with it? I don't know. Time will tell on those things, but that's also quite interesting to see such a massive change. And the Alberta NDP party is not the same as the federal party, that's for sure. Probably more well-aligned with the Liberal Party than anything federally if we come to ideals. So we're going to dig into a little bit of fun coming up, and that was the circus at the White House over the weekend. I'm curious the guy's thoughts. We'll be right back.
3: Now this update from the Canadian Press. Leaders at the Group of Seven summit in France are pushing the war in Ukraine back on the agenda for U.S. President Donald Trump. The U.S. has cut back aid to Kyiv, and summit host French President Emmanuel Macron is looking to persuade Trump to support Ukraine and pressure Russia for peace. Meantime, Prime Minister Mark Carney says Canada will impose new sanctions against Russia. Iran's top diplomat says the tentative deal to end the war with the U.S. would require Israel to withdraw from Lebanon. It's a condition Israel has already rejected. Iranian Foreign Minister Abbas Araghchi says Israel's occupation of southern Lebanon would violate the deal that's expected to be signed on Friday. And the operator of a BC water park where 12 kids were injured during a field trip yesterday says the apparent electrical incident happened in the queuing area near one of its rides. From the Canadian Press, I'm Lisa Laporte.
4: Adam Sterling. 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
1: Monday study, we gather, we share stories, we share ideas. Leslie Kelly from Saskatchewan is off this week. High heels and canola fields to get connected with Leslie. Also looks good in some high heels, though. Andrew Cadell's in Kamouraska, Quebec. Thanks for filling in today, Andrew. I appreciate you.
2: I have some really, really nice cowboy boots that give me about a 3-inch height advantage.
1: Lift, yeah. That's good. I'm glad. If it was high heels, we'd still love you the same. It's no problem, bud.
2: Jimmy Zubris. I love cowboy boots. You know where they're from? They're from Quebec. Made by Boulay Boots in Saint-Tite-de-Cap, I think it is.
1: Oh, very good. This is, you guys are funny. I love how you guys are both in Quebec, but you're both in completely different places, which is kind of fun. Okay, so there's a, I have
2: a cowboy hat and cowboy boots.
1: There's a, when stories come up as opinion articles in the Star, the Toronto Star, generally you can pretty much assume who they're supporting or not supporting. This one came up, and at first I read it, I'm like, oh God, here we go again. And but I thought it was pretty well written. The headline is this, and you can look it up yourself if you have a subscription. Polyev's Conservatives' latest ad featuring Canadas who weren't even real takes us to a dark AI place. And I read the article, and it talks about how the messaging in the ads itself was quite okay. I don't want to, you know, speak for somebody else, but this was my takeaway. But the fact that it was an AI-generated ad, and I thought we could talk about it today because companies are using AI ads to save money. And political parties are probably doing the same thing. At the same point, though, the article is written by a guy who says, AI, if you're going to proclaim to have Canadians, then show real Canadians. And should politicians even embrace AI as a notion in their advertising campaigns? And I thought that was a pretty good question to ask. Jimmy Zubris, you get at it first.
3: Yes and no. So I'll give you that's the political answer. Look, if you use AI,
1: it's a very good political answer.
3: If you use AI like everyone does today to make a pamphlet or something, I'm fine with it. But when you start using AI for images for people and so on, the same way sometimes people used to use stock images in the background, I just despise that. You know, because usually that'll be something like ordinary Canadians support Shane Hewitt, right? And in the back, there's some AI generated or some stock Getty images or something that you paid for. No, if you're making a claim like that and so on, they should be real people. You should be able to recruit people done in the past. So for me, I that's where I draw the line. If you're using AI just to make a little pamphlet, why? Because you need it done quickly and so on with a quick photo, that's fine. But no. Political parties have to be above everything else.
1: Well, and it's interesting to me because if you see a company use AI, and you can tell, trust me, you can tell, that at least you can tell when it's wholly AI, when there's elements that are AI, that might be a little bit more difficult. People can decide to not buy the product. And I don't think people are going to vote or not vote based on advertising standards. That's for sure. And I don't think people have the same command of the market that they do. So I would agree with that, Jimmy. Okay, Andrew Cadell, AI for political ads. What are your thoughts?
2: Well, Justin Ling is a very, very good reporter. And this story is quite fascinating, what they're doing with their advertising. I think aside from the advertising aspect of it, I think profiting on the basis of other people's misery or trying to make political points on other people's misery and then really grinding it down, because the AI that's described here makes it sound as if everybody is unemployed and everybody's going to food banks, and they make the joke about being in a technical recession, that's saying you're only technically unemployed and you're only technically this or that, or you're only technically hungry. You know, I think we have to reflect on this and say, you know, like putting aside all this nonsense, which is what Justin Lin calls slop, should we be profiting or trying to politically profit on people's misery, first of all? And should we be thinking in terms of how we can solve the problem, how we can educate people to manage their debts, and also how we can create maybe lower expectations so that people aren't getting into a situation where they've got such high mortgages and the cost of living and where they want to live is actually driving them to the food banks. Because that, I think what the biggest problem is. The same thing with the homeless. We now have elderly homeless is the largest growing group of homeless. Well, a lot of that is because, you know, 20 years ago, people were asked, what's your retirement plan? And most of them said it's to win the lottery. You know, it wasn't to think in terms of investing or getting a pension or whatever. It was getting is winning the lottery. And that's what's happening now. So I you know, it's, this is like tip of the iceberg of what our social problems are right now, I think.
1: Well, the I did like the premise of the ad. The premise of the ad was, but I'm technically not hungry. Because it was the technical recession. And that's where Mr. Ling did a great job in the article, because he had said, well, the idea is that the technical recession, and then I'm just technically hungry, created this notion of spin and pretend math and selling stuff versus people's real lives. That part was great. And I think where I agree with it from the article is that if that's the case and that's what you're selling, do you need AI to prove that? And Jimmy, I don't think that there's any good reason why somebody would need AI to prove that ad.
3: No, I think they could have done it with AI. And it's also, it becomes to the point, where do you draw the line? Okay, because this is talking technology, we can use AI. When you talk other stuff, we don't use AI. It's a tough sell, but I know more and more political parties and so on, constraints on financing and using your money, they're going to be going AI because obviously it's just a lot cheaper, right? I mean, put together an ad like that, I don't have to tell you, work in media, it's quite costly sometimes, but I'd rather have one good costly ad than a whole bunch of AI dread where I start turning away, because that's what I'm getting now a lot on social media is those AI, and you could tell them when they're AI, one after the other, so you just sort of skip through and say, okay, let me skip this or whatever. By the way, Justin Ling is a good Montrealer, right?
1: Okay, very good. I thought he did a great job with that guy. I was being honest when I said normally when I see these kinds of stories, I cringe, right? But then I read it and I was like, oh yeah, he did a good job with this.
3: Yeah.
1: So the humans are amazing. Like, we pick up on the craziest cues in the faces, right? And you can tell when there's this lack of emotion that's there. Andrew, do you think that AI generally, political ads, that could be a thing to block or restrict or at least regulate?
2: Well, I think so. Because, I mean, even advertising that uses people's images without them knowing is considered to be inappropriate or even illegal, that you have to give consent. So if you start showing something that's completely made up, well, then you're getting into, to the area of absolute fiction. And I think it's fraud. And it does reflect very, very badly on anybody who would use those sort of means to try to convince other people.
1: So let me ask you this, Jimmy. When at a time when trust in politicians is, I think, particularly low, this seems like a big mistake, because then I think it does nothing to work in their favor.
3: I was about to say just before that one of the things about AI, a lot of these AI ads, is that sometimes when I've seen some of them, and it could be on restaurant reviews, it could be on all kinds of stuff, right? I find errors. Mm. And sometimes I think people, to get the message across, don't care about the little errors. So when it comes to politics, there better not be errors in there, because then it screws up the whole message.
1: Right.
3: So yes, for me, I wouldn't be using it.
1: I think it's a trust issue in a lot of different ways. The article is in the Star, Toronto Star, if you want to get it, if you have a subscription online. Pierre's Polyev's Conservatives' latest ad featuring Canadians who aren't even real. It takes us to a dark place. It's worth the read. I think it's worth a consideration, that's for sure. I look forward to your thoughts. 710 is the text line. Jimmy Zubris, as always, thanks for showing up, brother. I appreciate you. And Andrew Cadell for filling in. And we'll see you on Friday. Thanks, guys.
3: Take care.
2: Have a great day.
1: Shane Hewitt and the Night Shift. Thanks for being here. We're going to take a tour around the iHeart Talk Radio Network. Find out what our colleagues got up to next. There's some great stories that they have to tell you, too.
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1: Coming up here, Shane Hewitt and the Night Shift, we are going to dig into the conversation about money. How do you talk to kids about money? And then we're going to dig into the Tim Hortons conversation in just a little bit. As Tim Hortons, they were like, hey, people think that a lot of wrong things about us, and we're going to try to explain what's going on. And I asked them about dirty bathrooms, and they did not defend it. They did not make excuses. They listened to what you shared with me on our text line at 71010. It's very cool stuff. So I look forward to hearing the conversation. It is worth it to do that. In case you missed it, it's a tour around the iHeartRadio Talk Network where we celebrate some of the great hard work from our colleagues. And you can listen to everything on the iHeart app, for example. Their podcasts are there too, plus live streaming of the shows. And we're going to start in Montreal with Elias Makos. Michael Geist was on, Canadian Research Chair in Internet and E-Commerce Law at the University of Ottawa. They were talking about this notion about moving to ban social media for kids under 16.
2: You know, I think there are some elements that I like. I'm happy to see the duty to act responsibly, which was in the prior bill, come back. I actually think they dealt with AI chatbots pretty reasonably. But the core elements of this legislation are so deeply troubling, from the social media ban to the incredible amount of uncertainty, because so many of these issues are left either cabinet or the Digital Safety Commission. And the commission itself, I think, really has to be taken a close look at, because the powers that are being invested in a single body that is both investigator, regulator, and advocate are positively astonishing.
3: And I just wonder, Michael, were there not enough bodies in the country already? Like there was no current commission, body, authority already getting paid hundreds of thousands, millions of dollars that we could have just added this task to? Like, I always, when I hear the government wants to create another commission, I always roll my eyes here. So I just wonder your take here on yet another commission, seemingly the answer to so many things in this country.
2: You know, the problem with the commission is the combination of all those powers and all that uncertainty vested in this new super regulator. And the uncertainty is truly unbelievable. I identified in one post at least 50 items that are really important to how this law will actually function that are yet to be determined and will not be determined by Parliament. So it will either be left to the

0: cabinet to decide, or it'll be left to this new commission. So, for example, if you were to ask me, okay, well, which social media companies are subject to the law on the day this takes effect? And some may have seen the Britain is moving ahead with a social media ban as well, they say, and they've identified the specific sites. In Canada, the answer is no one is subject to it because they haven't even set the rules for what the thresholds would be to know which of these services are subject to it. What age verification system is appropriate? How much privacy do you need? We don't know. That has to be set by the commission itself. So there's just so much left for later.
1: Sounds like a very Canadian way to do it, yeah? Let's just talk about it in principle so everybody feels good, but we won't actually follow through. You can apply that to so many aspects of our military, our economy, our political systems, support systems, mental health in this country, again and again and again. And we just keep voting for these people. It's mind-blowing. Deb Hutton, News Talk 1010 Toronto, had Kristen Luprecht on. Donald Trump said that he told Vladimir Putin that ending the Russia's war in Ukraine was critical, and he was prepared to help end the war. He also said he could do it in a day, just to be clear. But okay, if he gets it done, that's a good thing. Here's what Kristen Luprecht had to say with Deb Hutton.
2: Well, it seems that the Trump administration has lost some interest in Ukraine, in part because I think we see it is not, the Trump administration clearly doesn't consider it in a vital strategic interest for the United States or for the Trump administration. So I think increasingly it has left Ukraine up to European allies. And those have adapted quite well, I would say, over the last year and a half or so. They've provided significant resourcing on the military side, although they're still lacking some key strategic enabler, notably certain types of anti-air interceptors. They've provided significant financial lifeline to Ukraine for the long term. And they provide extensive also training to Ukrainian troops. And presumably, given the very successful strategy of hitting targets deep inside Russia, Ukraine is clearly getting some intelligence help in terms of what to target and how to target it and how to evade Russian air defenses. And that would be coming either from the United States or from Europe. So I think, you know, the fight, and this is what people had always predicted, that the Ukrainians would turn this fight around. Now, Russia, of course, has been able to innovate as well. But I think if Ukraine keeps this up, usually this is the springtime when Russia starts a big offensive. And I think what most people missed is that the Ukrainians effectively denied the Russians ever getting out of the starting blocks in their spring offensive. And so I think if Putin seems to be doubling down, but I think doubling down will mean more worse news for the Russian economy, more dissent and grievances by the Russian population, higher inflation, and more problems on recruitment and technology. The recruitment is key for the Russians, because on technology and weapons, you can throw more money at it. But on people, it's very hard to replace them, let alone with trained personnel. So it'll be interesting to see, but Putin clearly sees this as an existential fight, and it doesn't look like he's about to give in anytime soon. So I think you and I will unfortunately be having the same conversation again a year down the road.
1: Deb Hutton's podcast, you can grab it on the iHeart app in case you missed it. Mike and Meg at CKLW in Windsor had Dan Riskin on, CTV science expert talking about the remote work from home and rising depression rates.
3: Yeah, this is a study that looks at people's mental health before and then after the pandemic, when we all of a sudden had the ability to work from home. Now, importantly, not everyone did. There were some jobs that just could not be made remote. Like, you can't be a nurse and work from home. Well, there might be some nurse jobs, but for the most part, if you're a nurse helping people, you've got to be with the people. So there's no remote work for you. Whereas if you're a computer programmer, maybe remote is an option. And so they looked at the mental health trajectories of people in those two sort of groups of jobs, ones where you can be remote and ones where you cannot. And they were able to show that it was the people that were able to go remote that had worse mental health, but they also tied it really tightly to the amount of time people spend by themselves. Like, how often you would go the whole day and never see another person, or maybe even not even talk to another person, like not even have a phone call or a Zoom call or anything like that. They pulled a whole bunch of people and asked them, and that was really the driver. And so what they found is that it's the being alone that is causing a lot of mental health problems, but interestingly, when you ask people, they really, they prefer having the ability to work mm-hmm. from home when they want to. And so this is this, it's an interesting thing. It's one of these things where we sometimes, our instincts about what's going to make us happy can work against us. So it is possible to work from home, but you have to take the extra effort to fill those social relationships. You have to
1: 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You can send messages. 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I'm Shane Hewitt. I'm in Ottawa. And coming up for you in a little bit, talking with kids and money, Jessica Morehouse is going to join us. Also, Tim Hortons comes on. And we ask them about all the things. Temporary foreign workers, what are the numbers? We ask them about dirty bathrooms and will they clean them? And are they truly Canadian? And I think they answer that question very clearly. It's coming up in 15 minutes. Okay.

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4: Hello, good morning. It is 6 o'clock on Tuesday, June 16th. It's a little blustery out there. We've got some wind off the Juan de Fuca Strait expected today. It's going to be mainly sunny otherwise. Highs of 21, so we're seeing that cooling now after the last couple of hot days, and we'll get you a full forecast in just a moment. Right now, the news begins, and here is Lisa Best.
5: Thanks, Ryan, and good morning. A couple of reasons for that six-hour-long BC Hydro power outage that affected more than 4,400 businesses and homes last night in Highlands and Langford between 7 and 1 a.m. It wasn't the wind for this one. They lost power due to equipment failure, according to BC Hydro crews. The other outage that also stretched into Rue Royal was caused by a tree down on wire, so the wind could have been a culprit partly in that case. Another BC Hydro outage affecting more than 1,700 in the Duncan area last night between 8 and 11 was due to equipment failure. An update on Canada's oldest Chinese temple, extensively damaged by fire yesterday afternoon. Victoria fire crews rushed to Tam Kung Temple, 1713 Government Street, and the business below around 2:45 Monday afternoon. On reports of smoke pouring into the roof of the building, crews did fast work on the flames. But CTV Vancouver Island reports there is extensive smoke and water damage throughout all three floors of the building. That's shutting the businesses down on the main floor as well. The Tam Kung Temple is one of Victoria's most significant heritage landmarks. Recognized as a National Historic Site of Canada, it did undergo some extensive renovations just last year. Environment Canada has issued a coastal flooding statement for the Greater Victoria coastline. It covers the area all the way from Cordova Bay to East Souk until this morning. Forecasters say high tides and strong westerly winds have the potential to produce high water levels into this morning. Coastal flooding is possible along coastal shorelines facing west and south, especially in low-lying areas. Well, water news we don't want to hear. A school field trip went to a water park in Chilliwack yesterday, ended up landing a dozen students in hospital, some with serious conditions. A park official says the kids were hurt while waiting in line to go on a ride.
6: There's a queuing area at the bottom of that ride with railing, and that when they made contact with there, that's where the incident occurred. It appears to be electrical. We want to get to the bottom of it and eliminate any future question marks, any future concerns about this.
5: No doubt. RCMP say the grade 6 and 7 students were all in stable condition after initially suffering serious but non-life-threatening injuries. A Vancouver Island MP is happy with the federal government moving forward with the National Food Security Strategy. Courtney Alberni MP Gore Johns wants safeguards against big grocery pricing.
7: Obviously, we want to make sure that there's a code of conduct when it comes to ensuring people know what they're getting, dealing with shrinkflation, that kind of thing, and of course an excess profit tax on the big grocers, so that money can go and flow to creating supports for local producers and farmers. And we want to make sure that that there's not the predatory pricing that we've been talking about and calling on the government to address.
5: John says establishing food hubs in both the east and west would be an important step for producers in ensuring their products get to market. Now, peace deal with Iran will be a major point of discussion among G7 leaders gathering for second day meetings in France, but trade and the ongoing U.S. tariffs are another hot topic.
8: Les tarifs, ça fait du bien à personne.
9: Tariffs do no one any good, especially between G7 countries, Macron said.
10: Canada has that same message for the U.S., but Carney isn't planning to bring it up with Trump. He told reporters those discussions will be held on the sidelines of this summit between the Minister of Canada-U.S. Trade, Dominic LeBlanc, and U.S. Trade Representative Jameson Greer. Mike LeCouture, CTV News, Evian, France.
5: And it's another busy day for FIFA action. Ghana and Panama are facing off in Toronto Stadium tomorrow. Meanwhile, CTV's Andrew Johnson has more from Vancouver, where Team Canada is prepping for that second match.
11: He's a world-class player, so obviously to have him in the lineup would be amazing.
12: Davies is out with a hamstring injury and wasn't in the lineup for Canada's tournament opening draw in Toronto. He does seem to be in good spirits, sharing a video of his encounter with a Vancouver fan who didn't recognize him.
13: Hey, I just want to say, I love your jersey.
12: Thursday, Canada will host Qatar, a crucial match to move on to the knockout round. Every team in Canada's group has now started the tournament with a tie.
14: I think we can look at it as if we're all on even points with two games to left. We want to go and win.
5: Canada-Qatar match Thursday starts at 6 o'clock. We're going to hear more from sports guy Steve because he is going to be in the stands. And that's your news to 6:05.
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4: Thank you, Lisa, and good morning. It's going to be a bit on the windy side today, depending on where you are. It's sort of southwesterly winds hitting the Juan de Fuca Strait exposed side of the capital region the most. But other than that, sunshine and quite a bit cooler compared to the last few days. It's going to be a high of 21 degrees right now. It is at the airport, 17. If you're by the Oak Bay waterfront, though, it's 13 degrees.
5: Wow, big change.
4: Lots of difference out there, as there often is. Full forecast to come. Right now, over to the CFAX 1070 Sports, and I think you were mentioning, Lisa, in the news there, mm-hmm. that the World Cup continues, of course, with Team Canada getting ready in Vancouver and all of that stuff happening, so let's get to the World Cup report.
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18: I'm John Rodenberg. Monday was a day of ties at the World Cup. Island nation Cabo Verde in its first World Cup held 2010 champion Spain to a 0-0 draw despite being outshot 27-6.
19: Cabo Verde with a result of a lifetime.
18: Egypt held Belgium to a 1-1 tie. Uruguay had 22 second-half shot attempts on Saudi Arabia before netting the tying goal in a 1-1 draw. Iran, to a mix of boos and cheers, began its tournament in Los Angeles and tied New Zealand 2-2. Monday, a day after losing 5-1 to Sweden, Tunisia fired its coach one game into its World Cup. Today, France begins its tournament versus Senegal, while defending champion Argentina meets Algeria tonight. Canada was back on the pitch for practice Monday. Alphonso Davies remains in return-to-play protocol. The rest of the Canadian players had no injury designations. Canada will play Qatar on Thursday. You can watch the FIFA World Cup matches on TSN, CTV, Crave, and streaming at TSN.ca. 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
4: Well, there you go. 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So that's what's happening in the world of baseball, and that's what's happening in the world of sports. It's now 6:08.
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4: Good morning. It is 6:10 on this Tuesday morning. Let's take a look at traffic and weather. By the way, the whole morning show is brought to you by Thrifty Foods. This Saturday from 10 until 1, so 10 a.m. to 1 p.m., the first 200 kids aged 12 and under are invited to decorate a free brownie for Dad at all locations. Yes, it is Father's Day this weekend. Okay, so traffic, got a couple of things to tell you about, actually. There are no crashes or anything right now. This is all sort of future stuff for today. But the Bay Street Bridge, or the Point Ellis Bridge, if you will, despite the fact that it has kind of reopened to both directions, more or less, they did mention when they opened it that there would be some periodic night closures as they wrap up the work. And while we're heading into some of those for tonight, we will see a closure on the Point Ellis Bridge in both directions as of 7 p.m. tonight, and then that'll go overnight until 7 a.m., and then that's going to be the next couple of nights after this as well. So kind of all this week, night closures on the Bay Street Bridge. Watch out for that. We've got the ongoing road work for Cook Street that we talked about yesterday. This is southbound between Hillside and Bay. They're pouring the concrete for the bike lanes. So again, that's southbound Cook Street, Hillside to Bay. Watch out for that. And then starting today at 9, Vancouver Street between Johnson and Pandora will be fully closed for some Fortis work. So just cutting off all the access to those north-south routes in Victoria. That's what's going on today. BC Ferries, no sailing waits, and then mainly sunny today with a lot of wind. Wind is kind of one of the big features and a cooling trend. You might already feel it. If you get your windows open, all of a sudden this kind of cooler breeze is coming in, blowing out all of that humidity. And that's going to continue over the course of the day with a high of 21, cooler by the water. Gusts up to 80 kilometers an hour off to Juan de Fuca Strait, southwesterly winds. Tonight, few clouds, lows to 12. Tomorrow, mainly sunny, highs of 21, cooler by the water. It starts to heat up a little bit on Thursday, Friday, and the weekend, but only in the low to mid-20s. Might peak at 25 degrees this coming Monday, but sort of getting back up there as we head towards the weekend. Right now for temperatures, it's 13 degrees on the Oak Bay waterfront. It's also 13 degrees in Langford. Let's get to the markets. Well, the markets haven't opened yet, actually. That's going to be a little later this hour. So let's take a look at how yesterday closed with Aaron Sousa.
25: Canadian markets hit a new high yesterday. Toronto's S&P TSX climbed 337 to 35,275. In New York, the Dow rose 468 and the Nasdaq gained 795. In Tokyo this morning, the Nikkei edged up 87 points, but the Hang Seng in Hong Kong gave back 348. Our dollar is trading at 71.37 U.S. Prime Minister Mark Carney will meet today with Ukrainian President Volodymyr Zelensky on the sidelines of the G7. He'll also meet with leaders from Italy, the UAE, India, and South Korea. Canada's ambassador to Washington says steel, aluminum, and auto tariffs remain a key focus in trade talks. The CUSMA renewal date is set for July 1st. Mark Weisman says it won't actually expire until 2036. And the Liberals' proposed privacy legislation spells out new rules for organizations and businesses. The bill sets higher standards for managing children's data. It also gives Canadians the right to request that personal information be deleted. From the Canadian Press Business Desk, I'm Aaron Sousa.
26: In the kitchen, in the car,
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4: Hey, good morning. Welcome to the day. Welcome to Tuesday here in Victoria, here on Vancouver Island in British Columbia, wherever you're listening from or watching. Thanks so much for joining us here. I'm Ryan. We got Lisa here. And Lisa, I was definitely taking in how light it was this morning. Not that, I mean, that's any different than the day before, but just, you know, the fact that the sun was fully up as I came in for morning radio reminded me that this Sunday is the solstice.
5: That's right.
4: Yeah, we're a few days away, which means we're pretty much at the lightest time of the year. The longest days of the year are with us right now.
5: You got a party with the druids or what?
4: Exactly. Let's get some druids. Let's go to Stonehenge. Let's do the thing. Sunday, June 21st is the summer solstice, the official date.
5: You got a time for us?
4: I can tell you. It's 4:24 a.m. Eastern time, which means it would be 1:24 a.m. Pacific time here in Victoria.
5: All right.
4: Is when we will officially hit the...
5: And again, this is Sunday?
4: The peak, yeah. And then it all starts getting a little bit darker from there.
5: Don't go there.
4: Yeah.
5: It's way too soon. Anyone with seasonal affective disorder, right?
4: Doesn't
5: has
4: like
5: just
4: that.
5: Gone, what?
4: Don't worry. It'll take a few months before it starts to be noticeably darker. It's just...
5: Thanks, Ryan.
4: It's like 16 hours of daylight right now, which
5: sunshine.
4: Is amazing. Yeah.
5: Is it?
4: Yeah, about
5: not
4: 16
5: much?
4: Hours of daylight.
5: I'll take it.
4: That's
5: it's so doing. Nice waking up and coming to work in lights. I actually have to start and occasionally, because you're half awake when you first wake up, and think, am I late?
4: Did I sleep in?
5: Right. Do you think that too?
4: Yeah, well, it's morning radio, folks. We're used to just getting up in the dark.
5: Everything is in the dark, yeah.
4: Showing up
5: Hermits.
4: And commuting. Yeah, but no, it's full on light right now.
5: It's good.
4: As we approach the solstice.
5: Apparently it's really good for your psyche, your inner core, or something to that effect. I'm not a scientist.
4: Yeah.
5: But that... Early morning light and the way it actually hits your eyes because the sun is so low in the horizon.
4: Right.
5: It's actually supposed to be extremely good for your well-being.
4: We've evolved to
5: the
4: enjoy that for some
5: have
4: reason.
5: Told us, yes.
4: Yeah.
5: Huh. Yeah. Well, I believe it. I believe it. It's not so much early bird because if you're exhausted, obviously you want to sleep in.
4: Yeah.
5: But the early morning when you're up and I know when I'm on tarmac and I'm out there and the birds are singing and everything, it's super quiet.
4: Because you're a motorcycle instructor. On the tarmac, yep.
5: I just hang out on pavement for fun. thanks, Ryan.
4: I just want to make sure
5: it's
4: everybody,
5: my thing. Yeah, and it's just calm. It's a real zen moment. I mean, maybe tired, but it's still a zen moment. So I understand why people get up and go running and stuff. Maybe not the running part for me, but I get why you do it. Because it really gets your day started. And having that light come in at that angle is apparently a thing.
4: Interesting.
5: I wanted to go down into the whole aspect of it because I don't actually remember it all, but I remember reading it. You've probably read it too. And so the early bird, there's something to that for your health, provided you had a good night's sleep.
4: Yeah, that's the important part.
5: Right?
4: All right, it's 6:16. Let's get to the headlines with Lisa.
5: Downtown Victoria Business Association has released its latest annual report on the core and the status and the health of the report based on the Business Members Survey and other reputable sources found optimism around retail vacancy rates, new number of business licenses, hotel occupancy rates, and the amount of current development. The downside remains open drug use, vehicle flow, and parking, or the lack of. The report's findings are similar to a Research Co. study released last week that was commissioned by the Downtown DVCA. The Greater Victoria Harbour Authority has picked a new leader. New CEO Jeremy Dunn will take over the position on July 7th after serving as Vice President of Operations with the Hamilton Oshawa Port Authority, so making the move out west. Dunn has 2 decades of experience in port operations, commercial development, major infrastructure, and waterfront asset management. The authority recently parted ways with Robert Lewis Manning. And across the pond in Vancouver, the union representing more than 700 Metro Vancouver outside workers have agreed to mediated talks with their employer. Jesse Medeiros with the Greater Vancouver Regional District Employees Union says this is a welcome first step after weeks of rotating job action. On Monday, union members took part in a full-scale strike that has since been called off. Metro Vancouver said it learned early yesterday that the union had agreed to mediation and called it a practical step forward to hopefully hammering something out. These 700 workers have been without a contract for about 17 months. That's your news to 6:18.
4: Thanks, Lisa. We'll do a quick little look at traffic and weather coming up. So if you see a problem out there, crash or accident, let us know at 71010.
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4: CFAX at 70 traffic and weather. It is 6:20 here on Tuesday morning, and we're taking a look at a fairly easy day so far on the commute. I see no crashes or accidents on our major highways. If you see otherwise, do let me know. We'll have a full closure of the Bay Street Bridge tonight, starting at 7 p.m. and then going to 7 a.m. tomorrow, and then they're going to do this for the next two nights after that as well. Full closure again tonight on the Bay Street Bridge. Even though they've kind of reopened it to traffic, they still are wrapping up the construction project, and they mentioned that they would need this every once in a while. A bit more of a delay. That's just among the construction things today. And you can text us at 71010 if you see anything that's causing any trouble out there. BC Ferries, no sailing weights, lots of room on the 7 from Swartz Bay to Swanson. And in the weather forecast, got a wind and cooler temperatures. That's the main picture of today. A mainly sunny day, highs of 21 degrees, but cooler by the water, where southwesterly winds will gust up to 80 kilometers an hour off the Juan de Fuca Strait. That's kind of through the morning into the early afternoon, where we'll see the peak of the wind. It's just blowing away all that humidity from the last few days. A few days nice sunny conditions are ahead of us. We've got temperatures in this low 20s for the next couple. Then by the weekend, we're maybe getting up into the mid-20s. That's what we can expect for temperatures in the sunshine. And right now, a little cooler out there compared to those warm nights we've had recently. Let's go to Saanich by the University of Victoria, where it's 14 degrees right now. In Colwood by the water, it's also 14.
3: 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Mornings on CFAX 1070. 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
4: We're talking about the fact that we're days from summer solstice, so we are having some of the longest, brightest days of the year. It doesn't help that it's nothing but sunshine right now in the forecast, so you're really getting all of that sun. Mm-hmm. And texture at 71010 says, good morning, Ryan and Lisa. It is nice to have the very late sunsets, but I go to bed early most nights. This means that I never get to see all the little solar lights around my deck and in the flowers.
5: Oh.
4: That's true. Yeah, if you kind of like when it's dark and you got all the nice lights out, it's sort of hard to catch that when it's, you know, light until 10 o'clock at night.
5: Yeah, that's unless funny. You're actually sitting out, you know, watching the grass grow and the sunset. I have people walking by my place going, oh, isn't that nice? Isn't that nice? I'm like, okay, so someone notices. I don't sit out to watch it, but somebody else notices, so that's kind of cool.
4: Another texture at 71010 says, this early sunshine and optimism fades as I am usually back in the dark as soon as I walk into work. Oh, but at least you got some daylight to go.
5: Yes.
4: And then this texture at 71010 brings up something that I wasn't going to bring up, but they're doing it. So Mm-hmm. So here we go.
5: Okay.
4: Early morning daylight.
5: Should we sit down?
4: Yeah. Early morning daylight. We move into daylight savings time in winter, and that early morning light won't be until 9 a.m. So much for following science.
5: We're not falling back, are we?
4: Yeah, see, I wasn't going to bring it up, but this is one of the issues I have with the way
5: just a
4: we
5: ray
4: have
5: of sunshine today, aren't you?
4: The way that we're settling in, because you know we're going to settle in on the one that means the evening light in the winter is prioritized, but that means it's going to be darker later, so it's going to be something like 9 in the morning by the time the sun rises in the dead of winter when we get to the other end of the solstice. So yeah, I wasn't going to bring it up, Texter, but I do think that was one of the concerns I had, is that, you know, because of what you said, Lisa, that, you know, the morning sun can really help get everybody activated and going and helps with your mood if you push off the morning
5: sun. Slow it down for a minute and say it again. So at 9 o'clock, that's when we're going to look for sunrise?
4: In the dead of winter, since we're not going to change the clocks.
5: That's going to hurt.
4: And that's the thing. And apparently I've been told by the Camosun College professor that has advocated against the one mm-hmm. we're going towards.
5: Yeah.
4: He mentioned that the Americans did this under Nixon. Apparently they did the exact same time change we're about to do permanently. They decided, let's not change the clocks anymore. Let's settle in on the same one we're going to settle in on, which is the savings time.
5: Right.
4: Then they made it one winter and immediately canceled it because they hated it so much.
5: Well, so why didn't... Okay. Anyways, so why don't we pay attention to history?
4: This was, I wasn't going to bring it up.
5: You did, and now it's lying there glistening.
4: The texter brought it up. It's not my fault. It's
5: their
4: fault.
5: Put it on the texter.
4: It's the listener's fault.
5: Oh, okay. You're just the messenger. Well, you know what happens to messengers. So I don't. Why not pay attention to that and use history as an example?
4: Now, see, you and I are on the same wavelength with this, but I talked to some friends.
5: Like most of us are.
4: Well, but see, that's the thing. I talked to some friends who are so, they don't get that point of view at all. They think the evening light makes so much more sense. There's plenty of people who just are not convinced by that argument. And I mean, maybe they're right. Maybe the morning light won't affect them at all. Maybe having those lighter evenings is the paramount thing to them. So there are quite a few people who think we're going to the right
5: one. Column B. Okay.
4: Yeah.
5: I could totally see that. You know, there's always another side to it, and you're going to win on one end or the other. But I'd like to look at collisions to see if there's more early morning collisions or evening. I would guess it's evening.
4: Yeah.
5: But then again, we're actually no falling back, but we're not as tired. So I would guess in the fall it would be evening because dark comes sooner.
4: Yeah.
5: So based on that, if that is actually the case for safety's sake, then maybe we are doing the right way. Maybe they talked to the actuaries at ICBC beforehand and said, okay, well, on the roads, what's the safest course of action?
4: Maybe. Who knows?
5: Know.
4: Yeah.
5: Surmising here.
4: Yeah. Hey, right. I want to tell everybody about something unrelated to how bright it is right now.
5: Okay.
4: I want to tell you that we are going to be giving away Jazz Fest tickets.
5: Yes.
4: All this week from today onwards, because Jazz Fest starts Friday. It's the TD International Jazz Fest here in Victoria. There's acts happening in venues across downtown Victoria, but also in Esquimalt at the Bullen Field, which is right beside us, actually. Like
5: that's
4: right
5: a
4: by.
5: Hub now, hey?
4: Oh, it's great. Yeah, I love the outdoor shows they do there. Then they've got the ones downtown at various venues. Great acts from Friday and then onwards right through the week. It's the TD International Jazz Fest. Tickets to a bunch of the different performances could be yours all this week. Here's how we're going to do it.
5: Mm.
4: We're going to make you work for it.
5: In a fun fashion.
4: In a fun way. Starting today, just in the 8 o'clock hour, after the 8 o'clock news and sports and weather and all that.
5: Mm-hmm.
4: We're going to get you to call us and scat.
5: Oh, my.
4: You know, what do you get? The jazz
5: that
4: folks.
5: That wasn't on my bingo card.
4: Jazz folks, they do the scats. Yeah, exactly. You got to do that for us.
5: How long?
4: At least 10 seconds. You got to give us at least 10 seconds of scat.
5: A solid 10 seconds of scat for tickets.
4: And then you will get various tickets. We'll tell you about which ones we're giving away coming up, because actually we've got one of the organizers of Jazz Fest joining us in the 7 o'clock hour to set this all up. So we're going to really kick this off. But yeah, Jazz Fest tickets all this week. All you got to do is call us and scat. Once we get
5: that's
4: to the...
5: all you got
4: to
5: do.
4: That's all you got to do. Nothing to it. Don't worry. It'll be a lot of fun. So that's coming up. But right now, we got to make room for the 6:30 news, Lisa.
5: All right.
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4: Good morning. It is 6:30 on Tuesday, June 16th. A little breezy, a little cooler out there for Greater Victoria compared to the last few days. That's what you can expect out of today right now. At the airport, though, it's still quite warm, 17 degrees. But if you're closer to the Juan de Fuca Strait, like along the Colwood waterfront, a bit cooler where it's 14 right now. A full forecast to come right now. The news begins, and here is Lisa Bass.
5: Thanks, Ryan, and good morning. A Vancouver Island MP is welcoming the announcement, the federal announcement, of a national food strategy, a security strategy. Courtney Alberni MP Gore John says establishing these food hubs is an important step for producers.
24: You know, we talked to the producers. They're calling for money and infrastructure, storage hubs. We know that in Toronto, for example, they're looking for an upgrade, something that New Democrats have been sorting, and expanding hubs, creating hubs in both the West and the East to support farmers, making sure that their product gets to market, but also that there's proper storage facilities for that product.
5: John says they welcome measures to strengthen competition and challenge the dominance of giant grocery chains. Prime Minister Mark Carney has announced that Canada will impose new sanctions against Russia as it continues to wage war with Ukraine. Carney made the announcement during a meeting with Ukraine's President Volodymyr Zelensky at the G7 summit. Zelensky thanked Canada for its support and says the working session on Ukraine was great.
26: Our partners supported our messages, what we really need, energy package, we need air defense, more Patriot missiles.
5: Ukraine's president joined the G7 leaders for talks today earlier in France. U.S. president continues to tout his agreement with Iran while meeting with world leaders today in France. ABC News senior correspondent Rachel Scott is in Switzerland with the latest.
27: Senior administration officials say the deal broadly reopens the Strait of Hormuz and lifts the U.S. blockade on Iranian ports. While the president insists the strait will be permanently toll-free, Iran says they do plan to collect fees for services. And there are still lingering questions about if Iran will get a payout.
5: The Canadian Real Estate Association says home sales in May were down compared with a year ago, but activity was higher than it was in April.
28: CREA says home sales totaled just over 47,000 nationwide in May. While sales were down 5.1% from the same month last year, the organization says there was meaningful upward momentum month over month for the first time this year. Activity was 5.5% higher on a seasonally adjusted basis compared with April of this year. The national average price of a home sold in May was $702,000. That's the highest it's been in 2 years. Karen Rebo, the Canadian Press.
5: We've had a lot of sunshine over the past week, and there's lots of sunscreen products on the shelves these days. A dermatologist offering some advice as to which ones would be best for you. Dr. Jennifer Lucas is with the Cleveland Clinic. She says the most important thing is that it's SPF that is 30 or higher.
10: It should have the words broad spectrum on it, meaning it covers all the rays of the sun that are going to hit your skin. And then I usually recommend you have a water-resistant or waterproof version so that it doesn't wash, rub off.
5: Lucas says some products with zinc oxide or titanium dioxide are the best.
10: So the advantage of those are they can be less irritating to the skin. So if you have allergic skin, sensitive skin, younger children, these are a product that you may want to opt for.
5: Lucas adds, she says not to worry about getting brand names or higher end products. Just make sure that you check the ingredients. An update on that power outage. There was a couple of them last night, major ones. More than 4,400 homes and businesses without power last night in Highlands and Langford. That was between 7 and 1. It wasn't wind for this time. Some lost power due to equipment failure. The other outage that stretched into View Royal, apparently caused by a tree down on the wires. Another BC Hydro outage up island affecting more than 1,700 customers. That was in the Duncan area between 8 and 11 last night. It was also due to equipment failure. And if you like Hollywood paraphernalia, especially films, Heritage Auctions has announced a slew of classic film items hitting the auction block next month. They include a lightsaber from The Empire Strikes Back. That'll go for a pretty penny. Hats from The Wizard of Oz, Willy Wonka and the Chocolate Factory, as well as a hockey jersey worn by Paul Newman in the movie Slapshot. Also for grabs, that inflatable Otto the Autopilot from the 1980 film Airplane, which of course starred late Canadian actor Leslie Nielsen.
11: Can you fly this plane and land it?
12: Surely you can't be serious.
11: I am serious, and don't call me Shirley.
5: Yeah, that was Leslie. The auction runs July 13th through 17th. It also contains a major Beatles artifact. John Lennon's handwritten lyrics for the song If I Fell are back up for opening bid of $500,000 U.S. next month. Again, it starts mid-July. That's your news to 6:35.
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5: Your CFAX 1070 news poll question this morning, we're asking, do you know a senior who has faced abuse since yesterday was World Senior Abuse Awareness Day? 9% are saying yes, they have personally. 23% say they know someone, and 68% say no, but very disconcerting that more than a third are saying yes. 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BC Seniors Advocate Dan Levitt is going to be on talking about these results and about how we can help people with World Elder Abuse Awareness Day, just happening on Monday. That's your news to 6:37.
4: Texter at 71010 writes, good morning, Ryan and Lisa. On my way to the bus stop by Glen Lake, and there's a large low-hanging cloud blowing mist that feels like light rain. That's from Aaron.
5: Okay.
4: Actually, I'm, if you look out towards the wand, if you go straight towards the water, you do see like this misty stuff out there, kind of morning mist and fog.
5: Kind of nice.
4: Yeah, it's sort of part of this cooling trend today. It's going to be a lot less hot than it has the last few days. And we'll tell you all about it in our traffic and weather in just a few moments. Right now, over to the sports. Let's start with local baseball. The Victoria Harbor Cats will be taking on, I love this team, the Redmond Dudes. They're taking on the Dudes today. That's going to be the start of a three-game series for those teams today, tomorrow, and Thursday. So Harbor Cats in action for the Toronto Blue Jays. They're also opening up a three-game set in Boston tonight, aiming to snap a two-game losing streak against the last place Red Sox. In the World Cup of Soccer, teams in Group I and J will kick off their World Cup with four matches scheduled in the United States. No Canadian arenas hosting anything today. We will see France. Yeah, France is getting into action. They're going to play Senegal in East Rutherford. Iraq will face Norway in Boston. And for Group J, Argentina and Algeria square off in Kansas City. Austria and Jordan will meet in San Francisco Bay. A bit of drama last night, though, at the World Cup. The coach of Iran's World Cup team says his squad was ordered to leave the U.S. and return to its training base in Mexico only a few hours after opening its tournament last night by playing to a 2-2 draw with New Zealand. That game took place in Inglewood, California. Now, the coach didn't specify who ordered the Iranians to leave earlier than planned. The team was expecting to spend the night in California before crossing back to Mexico. That's your CFAX 1070 Sports to 639.
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4: Well, it's 6:40 on this Tuesday morning. Let's take a look at traffic and weather. Still looking fairly uneventful for the morning commute when it comes to any accidents. No crashes, no problems like that. We will have a full closure of the Bay Street Bridge tonight, 7 p.m. to 7 a.m. As they do some more work there, although it's open during the day. And then they're doing the same thing, an overnight closure for the next couple of days after this as well. Pandora Avenue, Vancouver Street between Pandora Avenue and what was the other cross street there? Johnson. So it's Pandora to Johnson. They're going to see a full road closure for that stretch of Vancouver starting at 9 this morning. So that's not in effect yet, but a little later on this morning. Watch out for that. It's just one of the new bits of road work starting up this week. For BC Ferries, no sailing waits right now. Lots of room on our 7 o'clock sailing from Swartz Bay to Swanson. And in the weather, it's sort of a, I don't know, it's a transition day. We're getting all this wind blowing off the water, kind of cooling things off a little bit. We'll see a cooler temperature, high of 21, less humidity, and a little bit of morning mist for some parts of Greater Victoria. It's not everywhere, but we did get that text from the Glen Lake area. Somebody waiting at the bus, and all of a sudden this, like, rainy mist blew through. So it looks like that.
5: For everything.
4: It looks like that out there right now. That's sort of what's going on. But yeah, otherwise, we are looking pretty good. And just since I'm talking traffic, back to the traffic for a second. Texter says, good morning. I had a quick question. Is the Bay Street Bridge open now? Yes, I don't mean to alarm anybody with this overnight closure. Was it last week or the week before that? The Bay Street Bridge fully reopened. Except they're doing some overnight closures again to sort of wrap up some work. So that's like tonight and for the next few nights.
5: It's tonight, Wednesday, and Thursday from 7 p.m. to 7 a.m.
4: But the rest of the time, it's fully reopened.
5: Correct.
4: So I hope that answers the question, Texter.
5: Hopefully when you're not taking it.
4: Yeah.
5: So eating it.
4: Yeah. There you go. Oh, and this texter wants to say, watch out that gas line construction on Caledonia between Cook and Quadra. On Caledonia between Cook and Quadra is still happening with single lane alternating traffic. Yeah, there's another one. There's just so many to mention right now. It's just every time
5: like I said, if you've got a street that doesn't have something happening, we want to hear about it.
4: That's the one to mention.
5: Where's the peace?
4: Where is it calm? Right now, it's 17 degrees at the airport, 14 degrees along the waterfront in the city. For the business news, no results as of yet as opening bells just ring, but S&P TSX in Toronto up 337 to 35,275. The Dow is up 468 to 51,671. The NASDAQ 795 to 26,683. So those are all the numbers at the close yesterday, and we'll see what happens today as things are about to open. Canadian dollar overseas trading has been at 71.4 cents U.S.
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4: I didn't mean to open up the can of worms about the time change.
5: But you did.
4: I didn't. I wasn't even going to say
5: it. You might as well say traffic circle. You're going to get the same results. Time change is a trigger for us.
4: But hey, I appreciate that you're writing in at 7:10:10, so I'm going to read your messages. So Paul saying, with long daylight hours in the summer months, it doesn't make much difference whether we went with daylight savings or standard time. We should have chosen what works best for the winter months when there is so much less daylight. So that's one of the text messages. Okay. Another message is, standard time is best. You can't expect kids to be excited to go to school in the dark.
5: Agreed.
4: I do see this. You're preaching to the choir here. I was on that side. But anyways, there's plenty of folks who are convinced the other way, so I don't want to say that it's all a slam dunk for the way I think. But
5: whatever suits for you.
4: This texture says, I'm not looking forward to later morning daylight. I don't think it's going to work. So this is the fact that right now, I was just mentioning that it's very close to solstice. It's this Sunday, 21st of June, longest day of the year.
5: What time, Ryan?
4: What? At for us, it's like 1 something in the morning. Right. 1:24 was it?
5: You don't have to be up for it.
4: It's around that. And that will be the longest day of the year. And we're pretty much there. So like that's why at sunrise happened today, for instance, at 5:11.
5: Okay.
4: 5:11 in the morning.
5: It was very bright.
4: It was.
5: It's really nice because it just makes you feel, I don't know, happier, more centered. What's the word?
4: Yeah, well, we just talked about that. Like,
5: calm.
4: For us morning radio folks, actually getting to go into work with the sun up. It was it's been special these last couple of weeks and for the next couple of weeks, I guess, when it's still pretty early. But with the time change, we were just mentioning, listeners were mentioning that it's going to be very dark when we don't put our clocks back in the fall. Just the opposite of what we're getting right now. So thanks for weighing in at 7:10:10. Didn't mean to stir the pot. At 6:45, what's happening in the news, Lisa?
5: I'll stir the pot for you. Prime Minister Mark Carney spoke with the U.S. President briefly during the G7 summit in France. The two spoke for a few moments in what looked like an intense discussion before leaders gathered for a working lunch. Hopefully that went down well. The lunch was focused on overcoming crises and ensuring stability in the Middle East. No word on tariffs. University of Toronto G7 Research Group head John Curtin said the summit could yield progress on major themes despite the tensions that continue over the U.S. tariffs here in Canada. Talks between Canada and Italy underway to purchase some advanced training jets. The Prime Minister met with Italian's President Giorgia Meloni at the summit today. It's unclear how many M346 jets Canada is looking to purchase from Leonardo, one of Italy's largest aerospace companies. Canada ordered 6 Italian-made

0: overall inflation in recent years. Now, the Bank of Canada reports in February the grocery prices have risen roughly 22% in less than 4 years, while other consumer pricing has gone up 13% on average. Yeah, we're paying way too much for food. That's your news to 647.
1: Thank you, Lisa. Coming up next on the program, we are going to be talking to BC's seniors advocate after World Elder Abuse Awareness Day yesterday. We're checking in on how communities across BC mark the occasion and what kind of impact this year's Be Bold, Age with Attitude campaign is having. So that's coming up in just a moment. Also, traffic and weather. See a problem out there, crash or accident, or something else that's causing you trouble on the roads? Let us know, and we'll pass it on at 7-10-10.
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1: Out to the road, CFAX traffic and weather. No crashes or accidents at this time. We do have a lot of road work, as you know, texters were mentioning a few moments ago. There will be gas line construction on Caledonia between Cook and Quadra. Yeah, that's still the thing with single lane alternating traffic today. We've still got the paving on Cook Street, southbound closure, Hillside to Bay. They're putting the concrete in for the bike lanes there. That's just a couple of the spots. Yeah, a lot of construction around town today. If you've got a particular one you want to pass on, text us at 71010. For the BC Ferries, no sailing wait. 7 o'clock sailing has lots of room left, and it's leaving in 10 minutes' time. And then for the weather forecast, let's work through this. There's a lot going on. So we've got some blustery conditions off the water. Gusty winds off the Juan de Fuca Strait up to 80 kilometers an hour for sort of this morning and this afternoon. That's where it'll be at its peak. Wind that's blowing all that mugginess away. So we're really cooling off, or at least starting to. And that'll be a trend through the day. Highs of 21, cooler where the wind blows onshore. A few clouds tonight even, with lows down to 12 degrees and still quite a bit breezy into the evening. One other thing I mentioned about today's forecast is if you kind of look out into the strait, you'll see some of this low fog, low mist. It's occasionally wafting over some parts of the west shore. We had a texter from Glen Lake saying it kind of came over them and almost felt like it was raining, this sort of like cool, rainy mist blown around. So that's the situation today. The rest of the week, it's going to be sunny right through, including the weekend. Temperatures starting off this week at this, like, 20, or I should say, starting off today with this 21-degree high. Same for tomorrow. But then it starts to get warmer again into Friday and the weekend, where we'll get into about the mid-20s.
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1: World Elder Abuse Awareness Day has unfolded across BC, and we're talking about it with Dan Levitt. He's BC's seniors advocate, and he's here on the line with us. Hello, sir. How you doing?
13: Good morning, Ryan.
1: Great to talk to you. It's an important issue, and we were kind of

0: trying to turn our attention to it yesterday during World Elder Abuse Awareness Day. What's this day all about, and what did we do for it here in BC?
1: Well, the United Nations designated June 15th as World Elder Abuse Awareness Day back in 2011. And since its inception, communities around the world have used the date as an opportunity to raise awareness of elder abuse and neglect of older persons by sharing information about the rights of older people and promoting resources and services to support seniors to be safe and ensure their well-being.
0: And for here in BC, what kind of message were you focusing on this year?
1: Well, unfortunately, elder abuse continues to be an issue in BC. Our most recent monitoring report outlines data from many sources, and the increasing trend for many types of abuse are extremely concerning. It's important that we recognize elder abuse and report both suspicious and confirmed instances, and to stay informed of evolving and sophisticated fraud and scams in order to protect the most vulnerable people in our province. And in the past year, we've been traveling the province and working with our partners, like the Seniors Elder Abuse Awareness and Information Line, SAIL. We've been working with them and visiting a number of communities in the province. And we visited a community in Hope, an Indigenous community. And an elder got up and told a fraud story that was so heartbreaking, where she was widowed and was looking for companionship. And this fraudster basically robbed her of $60,000 and broke her heart and led to a heart attack. And she came out and told her story publicly in BC. And it's just heartbreaking. But those stories are real. And those stories, unfortunately, are happening too often in our province.
0: And you've just kind of focused in on fraud and scams. So that's certainly a form of abuse. And, you know, sometimes when you think abuse, you're thinking more physical, I think. But, you know, there's other ways that this could play out, like you just mentioned.
1: Yeah, so elder abuse can be any act that causes harm to an older person. It can be carried out by someone that they know and trust, such as a family member or friend, which is probably some of the most heartbreaking cases we hear about. But it may be physical, it could be emotional, psychological, sexual, financial, and it can include mistreatment, neglect, and self-neglect. So anyone experiencing or concerned about abuse, neglect, and self-neglect or exploitation of a senior is encouraged to contact the Seniors Abuse and Information Line, SAIL, their health authority, the RCMP, the police, our office, the Office of the Seniors Advocate, or their local community response network to get support to report out that abuse and get the support they need.
2: Dan, that's got to be the most heartbreaking aspect of your job, hearing these stories over and over again and knowing that if we could just get the right message out, it would be preventable, or at least, you know, a better attempt at it. Do we need to keep cultivating that message to reach seniors more?
1: Well, absolutely. And our office is raising awareness by working with the Attorney General and the Ministry of Health, as well as Seniors First BC, the BC Community Response Networks, to recognize World Elder Abuse Awareness Day and highlight the importance of addressing mistreatment of older adults. Our office tracks and reports annually on instances of elder abuse in BC, reported from those designated agencies, the RCMP, the Seniors Abuse and Information Line, the Vancouver Police Department, and other agencies. To reduce elder abuse, it's important to better understand how and why and when it occurs so we can better support seniors, as well as streamline reporting systems. Currently, many organizations and law enforcement agencies are doing similar work, which makes tracking and addressing elder abuse difficult. So my office is working with the provincial government to improve data collection and reporting of elder abuse in BC with the aim of strengthening prevention efforts and better protecting vulnerable seniors.
2: What do you think how do you get that message across? How do you tweak your message? Because we have, 2,700 cases that we're aware of? That was the latest numbers that came out the other day. So how do you tweak your message that seniors don't fall prey?
1: Well, one of the biggest challenges right now is when we look at the systemic nature of seniors' abuse and neglect. We issued a report back in 2021, and our report indicated that 28% of British Columbians report witnessing seniors' abuse and neglect, but less than half reported because they didn't know who to call. That report found The reporting system is fragmented, with many options for a person to report a concern of seniors' abuse, neglect, or self-neglect, but the fragmented system still exists. So we're working with the government to have a centralized number so seniors can call that one number, kind of like we do for reporting child protection concerns. And we also recommended that a centralized tracking and reporting system to better understand patterns over time so we can better intervene. And so far, government hasn't yet acted, but we are in conversations with them to push that agenda forward to make sure it's much easier to report and to get the help you need.
0: Real quick, because we're just about out of time, but we got Dan Levitt here. He's BC Seniors Advocate, and it was the Awareness Day yesterday. Final moments, just what to look for, either for yourself or your loved ones. What should you watch for?
1: Yeah, so look for changes of behavior. If someone's less social, maybe if you're aware of their bank account, maybe changes in how they're investing money, or the bank account is lower, they're no longer able to spend money, and they don't seem themselves. That's when you want to have that honest conversation with them and find out how they're doing. And often people are embarrassed because no one wants to be tricked or frauded. And if it happens, they need support and know that they're not alone and that it's okay to report it and get help.
0: Dan Levitt, BC Seniors Advocate, thanks for joining us today.
1: Anytime.
0: All right, there we go. Following up on World Elder Abuse Awareness Day, which was yesterday, an important thing. And we've got our news poll question. Do you know a senior who faced abuse? It's, I think, quite a high number. 1/3 of respondents in some way are responding positively that they, yes, have, in fact, either been that senior or have known a senior. That's a full 1/3 of our respondents so far on our website, cfax1070.com. We'll take a break. 7 o'clock news is next.
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0: Good morning, 7 o'clock on Tuesday, June 16th. A little breezy today, a little cooler than the last few days. We'll only see a high of about 21 and feeling cooler by the windy Juanita Fuca Strait. Full forecast to come right now. The news begins. And we say good morning to Lisa Best.
2: Good morning. Thank you. As promised or warned, work on the Point Ellis Bay Street Bridge continues for the underpinnings, but no more full closures during the day. So it's tonight, tomorrow night, and Thursday. The span will completely close between 7 p.m. and 7 a.m. So overnight, the intersection at Bay and Tai will also be affected. That will be closed overnight tonight and tomorrow. So just be aware. An update on Canada's oldest Chinese temple extensively damaged by fire yesterday. The fire crews called to Tam Kung Temple at 1713 Government around 2:45 yesterday afternoon. They had reports of smoke pouring from the roof of the building. Crews did fast work on the flames, which apparently sparked on the third floor where the temple is located. CTV Vancouver Island reports there is extensive smoke and water damage throughout all three floors of the building, including the businesses on the main floor. The Tam Kung Temple recently underwent renovations a year ago. It was one of Victoria's most significant heritage landmarks, recognized as a National Historic Site in Canada. A couple of reasons for that six-hour-long BC hydro power outage that affected more than 4,400 homes and businesses last night in Highlands and Langford. It was between 7 and 1 a.m. Some lost power due to equipment failure. The other outage that also stretched into View Royal was caused by a tree down on wires. So wind may have been a culprit in that case. Winds are expected to pick up today, so we may have more power outages in the future, short future. Another BC hydro outage affecting more than 1,700 people in the Duncan area. That was between 8 and 11 last night, was due to equipment failure. The BC government is looking to dust off plans for another multi-billion dollar dam on the Peace River after the Site C project generated opposition and cost overruns. Energy Minister Adrian Dix says that the province is seriously re-examining the plan for what's known as the Site E dam at the confluence of the Peace and Elsis River to meet the growing demand for electricity and power in this province. The Site E Dam was originally proposed back in 1958, along with four other Peace River sites, including the recently completed Site C project, which is now known as the John Horgan Dam. Dick says the government is also looking at technical details to build a large hydroelectricity project at the head of Butte Inlet, northeast of Powell River. He says this isn't an announcement that the projects will actually go ahead. Instead, it's technical work that will determine whether the two projects can or actually should proceed. A Vancouver Island MP says he's pleased with the federal government moving forward with that national food security strategy. Courtney Alberni MP Gore Johns wants safeguards against big grocery pricing.
12: Obviously, we want to make sure that there's a code of conduct when it comes to ensuring people know what they're getting, dealing with shrinkflation, that kind of thing, and of course an excess profit tax on the big grocers, so that that money can go and flow to creating supports for local producers and farmers. And we want to make sure that that there's not the predatory pricing that we've been talking about and calling on the government to address.
2: John says establishing food hubs in both the East and West could be important steps for producers, ensuring products get to market in a timely fashion. Food inflation has continued to outpace overall inflation in recent years. The Bank of Canada reports that in February, grocery prices have risen roughly 22% in the past 4 years, while other consumer prices have gone up about half that, 13% on average. And a couple of rugs essential to the plot of the movie The Big Lebowski, that sleeper hit, will soon be up for auction. The Hollywood Entertainment Signature Auction, presented by Heritage Auction, announcing a number of items to go on the block next month, mid-July, including two rugs. One belongs to Jeff Bridges' character, the Dude, that is soiled and at the beginning of the 1998 film, while the other is one he takes from his wealthy namesake.
13: This was a...
15: Yeah, man, it really tied the room together.
13: So this was a value dog.
16: Yeah. Tied the room together, dude?
15: My rug.
13: Were you listening to the Dude's story, Donnie?
16: What?
13: Were you listening to the Dude's story?
16: I was mulling.
2: Such a film. Bidding on those rugs is reserved at $15,000 US a piece. So that'd be your starting price. They're on auction July 15th, stains and all. And that's your news to 7:05.
0: This aggression will not stand, man.
2: It's just, you never know what's going to happen with the film when you release it. You know, it's like letting a child out into the world. They thought the same of The Matrix. They didn't think that was going to be a hit either. And here we are.
0: I have been endlessly quoting
2: The Big Lebowski
0: with my friends since the 90s.
2: Really? Just, it is the coolest film.
0: Nice marmot.
2: Yeah. Case in point.
0: Sorry. Okay, I'm done now.
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0: Thank you, Lisa. It is going to be a mix of sun and cloud today. We've got some sort of coastal mist out there as part of the forecast, too, at least for kind of like the West Shore area, seeing a bit of that. It's going to be cooler, though, today and windy. That's sort of the thing to watch out for. We'll get you a full forecast in a moment. And a texter at 71010 just slipped on in here to say, the dude abides. I got you all doing Big Lebowski quotes now.
2: A lot of people have that t-shirt.
0: Love it. All right, let's get to the sports. Let's start with the World Cup of Soccer, where after their FIFA World Cup quest opened with a 1-1 draw against Bosnia-Herzegovina last week, Canada is looking ahead to its next matchup. The co-host nation will face Qatar in Vancouver Thursday. Midfielder Ali Ahmed says the national squad is not looking too closely at the standings heading into their second game of the tournament.
19: One game at a time. And I think, you know, to bounce back and use some momentum that we had from the second half of Bosnia, just go in and try and replicate that second half against Qatar and get 3 points there. And then we can, you know, start talking and looking about whatever amount of points we need to try and top the group so we can stay in Vancouver.
0: All right, so he says he's not looking too closely at the standings, but I would like to look at the standings. So here you go. Each team in Canada's Group B enters their second group stage match with a single point because everybody had a draw in this group. So that's how things are going, totally even as we get into the second games. Group play today in the World Cup, we'll see I and J. Those are the groups that will be kicking off their World Cup. Four matches scheduled. France plays Senegal. Iraq plays Norway. We'll see Argentina and Algeria square off, and Austria and Jordan will all meet. And there's a bit of drama last night with the Iranian team. There was always a bit of a wonder, how's it going to go with, you know, the United States and Iran literally fighting a war, and then Iranian players in the States for the tournament. Well, there was a bit of a thing yesterday. So the coach of Iran's World Cup team says his squad was ordered to leave the U.S. and return to its training base in Mexico only a few hours after its opening game, which was played in the United States, Inglewood, California. It was a 2-2 draw with New Zealand. That was the game. They were expecting to spend the night in California before returning, but instead, the coach says they were ordered to leave right away. He didn't mention who ordered the team to leave, but that's a bit of the story from last night. Now, a quick look at some other sports. Toronto Blue Jays open a 3-game set in Boston tonight, aiming to snap a 2-game losing streak against the last-place Boston Red Sox. For Victoria Baseball, the Harbor Cats are starting a 3-game series against the Redmond Dudes. Speaking of dudes, it's all tying together today with this dude talk. So Redmond Dudes are in town for local baseball. And there you go. That's your CFAX 1070 Sports. Other than this text message you got here, good morning, Ryan and Lisa. I've been texting you about the Junior Shamrocks games, and I thought I'd mention they won a pair of games over the weekend, and they will be back in action today, 5:30 at the Q Center against the Delta Islanders. Go Rocks, says the texter. Perfect. 5:30 tonight, Junior Rocks. Watch out for that.
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0: C-Fact 1070 traffic and weather. By the way, the whole morning show is brought to you by Thrifty Foods. The first 200 kids who go to their Thrifties this Saturday from 10 a.m. to 1 p.m. and that they're age 12 and under, those kids will get to decorate a free brownie for dad at all locations because it's Father's Day this weekend. Okay, on the roads, no crashes or accidents. It's been pretty smooth that way. If you see anything, though, let me know at 7-10-10. But yeah, all the major routes are looking pretty clear as of this morning, except for all the construction. We've been talking about all the construction. So ongoing road closures at Government between Pembroke and Discovery. That's just been going on forever, but that's happening again. We've got those closures this week. Cook Street, Pandora to Mason. That's going to be all this week as well. This is a full closure. Cook Street completely locked down there. And then a little further up Cook Street, we've got the full southbound closure from Hillside to Bay. So you can't go southbound as they pour the concrete for the bike lanes there. And then we got the gas main work, Caledonia, kind of around Cook Quadra there. That's going on. We've got a Vancouver road closure, which is new for today. That's going to be around about Caledonia as well. So watch out for all of these things. This is big, busy road work time as we hit the summer months. Other than what's going on the roads, let's take a look at the weather forecast. It's going to be mainly sunny today. We got gusts of wind up to 80 kilometers an hour off of Juan de Fuca Strait. Highs of 21, but cooler by the water. Bit of ocean mist sort of blown in for parts of the west shore today as well. That's been a feature for the forecast. Then tonight, a few clouds. Lows down to 12, still breezy. Tomorrow, mainly sunny. Highs of 16, cooler by the water. Thursday, sunny. Highs of 24, cooler by the water. Friday, sunny. Highs of 23, cooler by the water. And the weekend stays sunny with temperatures in about the mid to low 20s. Right now at the Victoria International Airport, Victoria's official temperature is still 17 degrees. But if you're in Oak Bay by the water, it's a little cooler. It is 14. Okay, let's get to a first look at North American stock markets for the moment. We've got S&P TSX up 161 after yesterday hitting a new record high, crossing that 35,000 level. So right now it's at 35,437. The Dow in New York is up 207 to 51,879. The NASDAQ is up 84 to 26,768. Canadian dollar at 71.4 cents U.S.
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0: Yesterday, a lot of commotion around Chinatown in Victoria as a fire struck a historic building. This is the Tam Kung Temple, kind of government street right by where, you know, QVs is located. It's very close to the gates of Chinatown. And the fire crews were out there trying to deal with this at this National Historic Site. Fire at the temple, Lisa.
2: Yeah, this is really quite heartbreaking. We don't know the extent of damage, but they did say it was extensive. They did say they fought it, the fire from the roof at some point. They did say it did start on the third floor, which is a temple floor. Now, the temple recently underwent renovations. It actually won a contest, came runner-up in Canada for heritage buildings, receiving money to do upgrades. So I think they won $10,000 to do some upgrades. I don't know if that involved electrical, which may have sparked a problem. I have no reason for the fire yet. It's still being investigated, but the candles are burned in the temple. Maybe that played a part. Yeah. We don't know, but it's just so unfortunate because this is the oldest Chinese temple in Canada.
0: 1912 is when this building was constructed.
2: Wow.
0: Yeah. So fire there. One other thing I didn't catch this myself, although I started to think maybe I did, but I was hearing from people in the area and downwind of it that it smelled like incense. So you smell.
2: Well, it would, because that would burn. I mean, there would be incense in the temple, and that creates quite a pungent smell.
0: Yeah. So instead of smelling, oh my gosh, it smells horrible, it smells like a big fire burning somewhere, instead it was like, it weirdly smelled nice, like this nice incense smell.
2: Cold comfort.
0: Wafting far away from Victoria. I started to think I could smell it. I was like, I think I can kind of smell a little bit of incense in the air. And I was pretty far away, but Anyways, okay. We'll continue to see how that develops. But if you're wondering why it smelled like incense and why there was such a commotion downtown yesterday in the afternoon, there was this fire at this temple right near the gates of Chinatown, the Tam Kung Temple on Government Street. It's also the same building that has a smoking lily. It's a t-shirt shop, right? Yeah, there's that there.
2: That's popular.
0: There's other things in the, I think there's some residents. There's a whole bunch of stuff going on in this historic building. So we'll let you know what happens there as the they'll continue to look into what happened. Right now, 7:16, over to the headlines. What else is going on, Lisa?
2: Some sailors from CFB Esquimalt hitting the waves. They're bound for a maritime exercise off the coast of Hawaii. HMCS Ottawa, Regina, and HMC Submarine Cornerbrook left today to participate in the Rim of the Pacific for a month-long exercise beginning June 24th. Throughout the exercise, our sailors and air crew will participate in coordinated anti-submarine warfare activities, looking alongside allied and partnership ships and aircrafts to locate and track submarines in the areas. The U.S. president said he believes a deal between the U.S. and Iran can hold even if Israel continues its attacks in Lebanon. The president shared the comments while speaking from the G7 in France today, but he rejected the loss of innocent lives. His comments come as tensions with Israel's Prime Minister Benjamin Netanyahu rise due to the continued attacks in Lebanon. And new research shows a completely sugar-free diet may actually cause unintended health consequences. A study done involving an experiment with mice shows eliminating sugar completely can actually disrupt gut health and promote inflammation and metabolic dysfunction. New research from an institute in Kuwait was recently presented at an annual meeting in Chicago, the Endocrine Society. The lead author of the study highlights the importance of maintaining balanced dietary carbohydrates to support gut and immune homeostasis. And that is your news to 7:18.
0: Thank you, Lisa. Jazz Fest, the TD Victoria International Jazz Fest, kicks off this Friday. And then you got a whole week, two weekends of great music coming to Victoria. We're going to find out more about it. We got one of the organizers joining us in just a moment. And we'll also tell you how you can win tickets.
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0: 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Still no crashes or accidents on the roads. We've got We've got pretty much smooth sailing, other than all the construction. We've been talking about the construction, and I'm just looking at a texture here at 71010 saying, good morning, Ryan and Lisa. Just wondering why road construction cannot be done in the evenings when there are a few cars running. Nowadays, it's so difficult to navigate the streets of Victoria. Yeah, we got a lot of obstructions on both Cook Street, various spots, Vancouver, various spots. So there's north-south routes. So we got government that closure at times on Pembroke. So, like, trying to go in and out of town, north-south, it's like every single route is compromised somehow
2: now.
0: It's
2: funny, right? We've got an issue with north-south. But they say in many of these cases, it's a safety
0: reason. For the overnight stuff?
2: Yeah.
0: Yeah.
2: They have to have daylight to work.
0: Yeah. Well, there you go. That's what's going on today. Lots of road work in the city. And then overnight, speaking of overnight work, they are doing overnight work on the Bay Street Bridge, 7 p.m. to 7 a.m. tonight, and then tomorrow night, and then the night after. So those are going to be a thing to watch out for as well. The weather forecast, mainly sunny today. We've got wind off the water, gusty conditions off the Juan de Fuca Strait for this morning and early afternoon, up to 80 kilometers an hour, highs of 21, cooler by the water. So just overall, a lot cooler than the last few days. We're seeing that kind of heat wave go away. A few clouds tonight, lows to 12. Mainly sunny tomorrow, highs of 21. But again, cooler by the water. You get
21: me going. The best way to start an island morning. You get me going. Ryan and Lisa on CFAX 1070.
0: We're almost at the TD Victoria International Jazz Fest. It's kicking off this Friday, and then it goes for 10 days at various venues around town. And we want to find out more and also tell you how you can win tickets right here on CFAX all this week to get you ready for it, including tickets to the opening night on Friday. But anyways, here's Kristen Binley with Jazz Fest, communications coordinator and programming assistant, joining us on the line. Hello, how are you?
5: I'm good, Ryan. How are you?
0: I'm doing all right. So for you and all the folks at Jazz Fest, what's it like right now? Because, I mean, we're a couple of days away from this thing opening up. Is this like crunch time? How's it feeling right now?
5: Oh, it's definitely crunch time. We're all gearing up. The office is very hectic right now. We're making sure we've got all our ducks in a row. Just making sure all our schedules are ready to go and everyone's sorted and happy and all our volunteers are scheduled and that we're going to have a really great festival this year.
0: Excellent. And this is such a tradition in Victoria. How many years has this been going now?
5: This will be its 42nd anniversary this year.
0: Wow. Yeah. 42nd years. And it's sort of evolved over time and it's been taking place at different places over time. Talk about how this year looks.
5: Yeah, so it's running from June 19th to 28th, usually the last week of June every year. We've got our headliners at the Royal Theatre. So we've got like MEB, Beat Trio, Coco Roco, and Pink Martini. And then we've got our more intimate shows at the club venues and our presentation series at Studio 919, Dakota and Encore, and then we've got a bunch of outdoor performances all around town. Beacon Hill Park starting the first weekend off, and then some pop-ups, some free workshops, and then closing the evening in Esquimalt Bullen Park with free and ticketed performances.
0: And that's been for a few years now. You've sort of expanded into Esquimalt to Bullen Park, which is a wonderful outdoor. It's out in the field. You get a big stage set up. That's been a neat thing to see happening for the last few years.
5: Oh, yeah. It's been my favorite change since working with the festival. I think the current artistic director, Daryl Marr, made a really good choice in taking that venue since 2022 after the pandemic hit. And it's been a really, really good danceable venue with a lot of space, a lot of good times, a lot of good live music.
2: Kristen, why is it important to have a variety of venues for fans to engage with artists?
5: Well, Jazz Fest is definitely an international festival. We want to really highlight the scope of the festival. So having a lot of venues helps with, you know, making it more of a discovery festival. So if you're going from, you know, around downtown Victoria or in Esquimalt and you just run into a venue and you see that Jazz Fest is going on and it's a band from another country, that is kind of the goal. We want to introduce so many different acts from all over, whether they're local or if they're from Hungary or if they're from the USA, anything, then it's just, you know, it's a discovery festival. So we want people to make the most of that.
0: Oh, that's so cool. And it's going to be hard to mention all the different things that are happening because there's, like I said, 10 days of this. It's not just 10 nights of it. It's 10 days and nights of music, of workshops, of everything. But if you had to, mm-hmm. I don't know, I'm going to put you on the spot. Are there some big mm-hmm. kind of headlining moments that you'd like to highlight here?
5: Yeah, there are definitely a couple that stand out. One is definitely going to be opening night. That's from MEB, which is the 9-member band that's endorsed by the Miles Davis Estate. It's the Miles Electric Band, and they're playing music from Miles Davis Electric period. It's led by the drummer Vince Wilburn Jr., who is Miles Davis' nephew and wow. has a Rolling Stones current touring bassist, Daryl Jones. It's going to be a lot of fun, so I would definitely check that out.
0: Oh, and can I tell you, by the way, Miles Electric Band, MEB, which is opening mm-hmm. night Friday, we're going to give away mm-hmm. tickets to that today. Right here on the show. We're going to give one lucky listener a chance to go. But here, can I tell you, Kristen, how we're going to do it?
5: Okay.
0: Are you... sorry, this is...
2: Maybe we should have Kristen do it, too.
0: No, I promised her. Okay. I promised Kristen I would not make her do it.
2: Okay, fair enough.
0: Okay, so what we're going to do is right after the 8 o'clock news, sports, weather, traffic, all that stuff, we're going to have you call in at 250-386-1161, and we'll take a random caller, but we're going to make them do something that is, you know, this is the jazz festival. There's a jazz thing that sometimes you see vocalists do, and that's a thing called scatting. Which is, actually, Kristen, instead of me trying to explain it, this is Burton Cummings in a Guess Who song giving you an example of scatting.

0: just kind of, there's no words. You're just sort of like doing vocal melodies or whatever. Skiddly bop, bop, bop, that kind of stuff. You know, just you got to give us some scat.
1: Ella Fitzgerald stuff.
0: Yeah, exactly. That's how you're going to win the tickets. So you got to call in and scat for at least a few seconds. That's all you got to do, and we'll give you the tickets. And today, the tickets, Kristen, is for the Miles Electric Band. You mentioned it's one of the big highlights. It's kicking things off at the Royal Theater at 7:30. But of course, you can buy tickets to it because tickets are all on sale now. How do people get tickets to any of this stuff?
2: You can find everything at jazzvictoria.ca. We do sell those theater shows through the rmts.bc.ca, but it'll just be easier if I say jazzvictoria.ca because that will lead you to all the proper links to buy tickets.
0: Amazing. Well, hey, congratulations on another, it hasn't happened yet, but what I'm assuming is going to be another wonderful TD Victoria International Jazz Fest. Thanks for all you do and all the folks there at the Society who put this on. That's Kristen Binley. Anything else to add? Final word to you.
2: Just go out and enjoy a show and find something that you've never heard of before and check it out.
0: All right. Cheers. Well, we'll talk again soon.
2: Thank you.
0: All right. Well, we'll make room for the 7:30 news next. But yeah, stand by. Your chance to win 4 tickets. By the way, I didn't mention that. It's a 4-pack of tickets to go to that show. That'll be coming up later.
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0: 7:31 on Tuesday, June 16th. We're looking at a mix of sun and cloud, windy conditions, and cooler for sure than the last few days. Full forecast to come. Right now, the news begins, and here is Lisa Best.
1: Now, with those winds, we could be in for a few more power outages. There was a major one yesterday in Highlands and Langford throughout the evening until 1 a.m. Over 4,400 homes and businesses affected by that power outage. Apparently, it was due to equipment failure. The other one that stretched into View Royal was caused by a tree on wires, so the culprit may have been wind in that case. Another BC Hydro outage up island, affecting more than 1,700 customers in the Duncan area. That was between 8 and 11 power finally came back on later that evening. That one also due to equipment failure. An update on Canada's oldest Chinese temple extensively damaged by fire yesterday. Vic fire crews were called to Tam Kung Temple on Government Street in the core around 2:45 yesterday afternoon. There's reports of smoke pouring into the roof of the building. Firefighters ended up attacking that fire that started on the third floor where the temple is located. But apparently there's extensive smoke and water damage throughout all floors of the building, including the businesses on the main floor. That temple is one of Victoria's most significant heritage landmarks. It's actually recognized as a National Historic Site in Canada, and it was given $10,000. It won in a contest last year for needed renovations. Environment Canada had issued a coastal flood warning statement for the Greater Victoria coastline. It covered the area from Cordova Bay to East Zouk until early this morning. Forecasters say it was the high tides coupled with strong westerly winds that the potential produce high water levels. So just keep a watch on the water moving forward. Coastal flooding, of course, possible along exposed shorelines depending on the tides and the winds blowing. A school field trip going sideways at a water park in Chilliwack yesterday. A dozen students ended up in hospital after a mild electrocution incident. The park officials say the children were hurt while waiting in line to go to a ride. Apparently, they touched the railing.
9: There's a queuing area at the bottom of that ride with railing, and that when they made contact with there, that's where the incident occurred. It appears to be electrical. We want to get to the bottom of it and eliminate any future question marks, any future concerns about this.
1: No doubt. RCMP say the grade 6 and 7 students were all in stable condition in hospital after initially suffering serious but non-life-threatening injuries. A peace deal will be a major point of discussion is right now among G7 leaders who are gathered for the second day of meetings in France. But trade and U.S. tariffs remains the other hot potato.
10: Les tarifs, ça fait du bien à personne.
11: Tariffs do no one any good, especially between G7 countries, Macron said.
12: Canada has that same message for the U.S., but Carney isn't planning to bring it up with Trump. He told reporters those discussions will be held on the sidelines of this summit between the Minister of Canada-U.S. Trade, Dominic LeBlanc, and U.S. Trade Representative Jamieson Greer. Mike LeCouture, CTV News, Evian, France.
1: It says the U.S. president continues to tout his agreement with Iran while meeting with the leaders in France.
13: Iran's foreign minister saying ending the war cannot happen unless Israeli forces leave Lebanon. The president making it clear he's not happy with Israel.
14: They should have been able to do the job faster. It just goes on forever. And when that happens, it throws a negative light on the big deal, and that's the deal with Iran.
13: Senior administration officials say the deal broadly reopens the Strait of Hormuz and lifts the U.S. blockade on Iranian ports.
1: And we're learning that ABC News is uncovering a foiled plot to attack the UFC matches over the weekend on the lawn of the White House in Washington, D.C.
15: FBI Director Kash Patel, in a statement released to ABC News, said, on June 10th, FBI and our law enforcement partners became aware of a potential threat to the UFC 250 event in Washington, D.C., involving individuals outside the National Capital Region. The investigation so far involves individuals in Ohio, Missouri, California, and Nebraska.
1: More to come on that. And that's your news to 735.
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0: Thank you, Lisa. We've got a mix of sun and cloud coming at us today, but mostly sunny, although we're seeing this kind of low mist off of the water, which is occasionally drifting inland if you are experiencing some of that, this cool kind of wet mist that's coming over. We've had a few listeners mention that today, but otherwise it's going to be mainly sunny. We got a lot of wind off the Juan de Fuca Strait, and we'll see highs of 21 degrees eventually. Full forecast to come. Right now, over to CFAX 1070 Sports, talking World Cup soccer. Let's start with the Team Canada preparations. They're in Vancouver now. They're getting ready for their Thursday matchup against Qatar. And After their FIFA World Cup quest opened with a 1-1 draw against Bosnia-Herzegovina last week, Canada is looking ahead to what's going to come on Thursday. Defender Joel Waterman says they want to top the group if they can.
19: The focus has never changed for us, so obviously it's a big game on Thursday to beat Qatar, and then we've got to try and beat Switzerland as well. We're going to try and pick up the 6 points and go on to the next round.
0: Now, it's kind of funny how every team in this group opened with a draw, so everybody's even. Everyone's played a game. Everyone's even at a single point each. Switzerland and Qatar finished with a 1-1 draw themselves back on Sunday. So that's what's happening on Thursday, looking ahead to Team Canada's next match in Vancouver. But we also have teams in groups I and J kicking off their World Cups today. So here's the schedule. We will see France play Senegal first, then Iraq plays Norway, then Argentina and Algeria square off, and then Austria and Jordan will meet. So that's all coming up for the World Cup. And then for the baseball, Victoria Harper Cats will play the Redmond Dudes today. It's a 3-game set against those teams opening up today. Toronto Blue Jays also opening up a 3-game series in Boston tonight, looking to snap their 2-game losing streak as they take on the last place Red Sox. And as a listener pointed out to us earlier, and thanks so much for texting us at 71010, good morning, Ryan and Lisa. The Victoria Junior Shamrocks will be playing again today at 5:30 Q Center against the Delta Islanders. So there's another local thing to take in tonight, and that is your sports to 7:39.
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0: CFAX at 70 traffic and weather. It is 7:40 and we have no crashes or accidents, just a lot of road work for Greater Victoria today. A bunch of stuff is on this week. I'll just remind you of some of those spots to watch out for again today. Full southbound closure on Cook Street from Hillside to Bay as they pour the concrete for the bike lanes at that location. Also starting up today, watch out for a road closure, which will be affecting Vancouver Street from Johnson to Pandora. Fortis utility work is going on there. That's going to start at 9, so that's still flowing right now, but instead of 9, that will be one of the things going on. And for the Bay Street Bridge, overnight closure coming tonight, and for the next three nights of closures, 7 p.m. to 7 a.m. Bay Street Bridge. But otherwise, it is open again. It opened up a little while ago. The eastbound lane closure that they had on for a while there has lifted during the day. Daytime, you can go both directions on the Bay Street Bridge again. Just overnight for the next three nights, another closure coming at you as they do some more of that work. For the weather forecast today, it is mainly sunny, highs of 21 degrees, but cooler by the water where the wind blows. And yes, we will see a lot of wind blowing. It's gusts up to 80 kilometers an hour off the Wanda Fuchs Strait for today. A few clouds tonight, lows to 12, still windy. And then mainly sunny tomorrow with a high of 21, but cooler by the water. Thursday, Friday, it's going to be sunny again with temperatures creeping back up towards the mid-20s if you're inland. Not by the water, where it'll still be in the teens. And then the weekend is looking sunny with temperatures in the low to mid-20s. Kind of staying fairly even for the temperatures. It's not going to be quite as warm as it was the last few days. Maybe not quite the same level of humidity, but still sunny and warm for the next 7 days straight. On the markets, we're seeing things still making some gains. After yesterday, we saw the S&P TSX hit a new record. It got over 35,000 for the first time, and we're still there. We're up 75 points on the day at the S&P TSX, up to 35,351. In New York, the Dow is up 334 to 52,005. NASDAQ is down 42 to 26,641. Canadian dollar at 71.4 cents U.S., which is just down a slight fraction from yesterday. And the barrel of oil. Let's talk about the barrel of oil. It's at $77.40 U.S. a barrel, which is continuing to slide. It's down another $3.35 over yesterday.
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0: Coming up just after the 8 o'clock news, sports and weather, we're going to give away a four-pack of tickets to the TD International Jazz Fest right here in Victoria, and we're in specific going to be giving away tickets to the Miles Electric Band. We've got Miles Davis music played by some family members of Miles Davis as an original band. The bass player for the Rolling Stones right now. We were just talking to the folks at Jazz Fest, really hyping up the show. We got four tickets to give away, but you got a scat for us. Call in 250-386-1161 just after 8. If you're the caller we pick, we're going to make you scat. And as this texter points out at 7:10:10 just now, another famous person who can scat is one of our own, Pamela Anderson. She did it in the Naked Gun movie with Liam Neeson, and it was her own scatting. That's another great example. I should dig that up. I should dig up a clip of that for an example. Because I was playing Burton Cummings of the Guess Who doing a scat.
1: Yeah, and, classics. Ella Fitzgerald was brilliant at it.
0: She owns scatting. That's for sure. Anyway,
1: wasn't it Mac the Knife? She forgot the lyrics.
0: So just scatted
1: the whole thing?
0: Wild. Yeah.
1: It takes talent. And we just want 10 seconds of talent from you.
0: That's all you got to do.
1: It's not a lot.
0: Yeah.
1: Time for talent. Making it easy.
0: The nice thing about scatting is you don't really need to know the words because there are no words.
1: Make it up.
0: Just make it up.
1: Your kids can do it.
0: Yeah.
1: Have fun.
0: Actually, yeah, you could. That could be a way to do it. Just get your kids to make some noise.
1: We need you to do it.
0: Oh, okay.
1: Lisa's setting down the law. Embrace your... No, I'm just asking you to embrace your childlike creativity and imagination.
0: That's what it is. Mm. Okay, that's coming up after 8 o'clock. Your first chance to win a four-pack of tickets to Jazz Fest. This time it is the Miles Electric Band. We're going to give away different tickets to different acts all this week, so stay tuned. Also, coming up in a few minutes, we're going to turn our attention to the area around the Cook Street Village and that part of Fairfield. Not far from where you live, Lisa.
1: Yes.
0: Have you encountered peacocks recently by any chance?
1: Yes, I've encountered them.
0: Yeah.
1: They haven't been rangy, though.
0: They're not causing you...
1: They're not uppity.
0: Not causing you any trouble?
1: But, well, I'm not a vehicle.
0: Aha! This is the thing. It's happening again. We're starting to hear reports from the Cook Street Village, and this is becoming more and more common around this time of year. Peacocks that see their reflection in a shiny vehicle mistake that reflection for another bird and attack it.
1: So, and you're getting a new paint job.
0: So it seems like it just seems like these aggressive peacocks are attacking the cars. But our understanding is they're seeing their reflection, and that's what's going on. And they're in that season where they're kind of getting all, I don't know.
1: They look at every other male sideways.
0: Yeah, they're like, hey, you're competition for my, you know,
1: my girl. That's right. But it's not just peacocks, and
0: other birds do
1: our
0: it.
1: Expert will expand on this.
0: Yes,
1: other birds too. Because my brother-in-law has to cover the side mirrors.
0: Really?
1: He has to.
0: In his car?
1: Yes. When it's parked at home, and they're up in Saanich up by Cedar Hill Golf Course.
0: Oh, so it's not peacocks for them. What is it?
1: It's other. They think they see a rival. And so they attack. So he comes home to feathers and stuff and, you know, tagging and angry words and from the angry birds. Whoa. And I'm kidding, obviously. But yes. He has to, it's really funny actually, because he's got t-shirts hanging over the side mirrors. I'm like, what's that about? He's like, the birds are crazy. The birds are crazy right now.
0: Well, Ann Nightingale is our local bird expert from the Rocky Point Bird Observatory. Mm-hmm. We love talking to her about birds. And hey, for Cook Street Village, if you're starting to notice the aggressive peacocks starting to act up, well, we'll talk about what's going on there in just a moment. Now, though, it's 7:46, time for the headlines with Lisa.
1: Take it downtown, the Victoria Business Association releasing its latest annual report on the status of the core. The report, based on the business members survey and other reputable sources, found optimism around retail vacancy rates, the number of new business licenses, hotel occupancy rates, and the amount of current

0: bullet causing instant or near instant death. Michael Stinney has received a conditional discharge, and 12 months probation, a $2,500 fine, and $250 restitution. The judge imposing a victim surcharge of $2,500. This is interesting news south of us. The San Andreas Fault and San Jacinto Fault Zone are at their highest stress level in 1,000 years, apparently. That according to a new study from researchers at the University of Hawaii and Manoa. A study recently published in the Journal of Geophysical Research says the fault lines have reached unprecedented levels. The stress is usually released periodically in major earthquakes or minor, but it continued to build in the past 160 years since the last major rupture in the faults. The study's lead author says the fault system is in a critically loaded state. And that's your news to 7:48.
1: We're going to talk Fairfield peacocks in just a moment. Also traffic and weather. Is there a peacock affecting your commute this morning? You can let us know at 7:10:10. Maybe it's in the road. That is another thing. I was seeing some social media pictures of a mom peacock with her pea chicks. I think that's the name.
0: Peahen with the pea chicks.
1: Crossing the road. Use the crosswalk.
0: Using the crosswalk.
1: Crossing the road.
0: We're so civilized.
1: Some pictures of that going around.
0: Okay.
1: It's life at Cook Street Village. We are going to get to that with Ann Nightingale from the Rocky Point Bird Observatory right after traffic and weather. Next.
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1: Oh, hey, the CFAX Morning Show is brought to you by Thrifty Foods, where this Saturday from 10 a.m. until 1 p.m., the first 200 kids aged 12 and under are invited to decorate a free brownie for Dad, because it's Father's Day coming up on Sunday, so you can do it Saturday. 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This is at all Thrifty Foods locations. Okay, so that's happening at Thrifty's. What's happening on the roads? Well, there's no crashes, no accidents right now. If you see anything, let me know. It's 7:10:10. The West Shore commute looks very typical for a Tuesday. And we will see a few extra little bits of road work. I'll just mention again that there's all kinds of problems on Cook Street. Full closure, completely closed both directions. Cook between Pandora and Mason. Then the southbound closure, Cook southbound Hillside to Bay. Then on Vancouver, there's also a closure around about where Vancouver and Pandora meet. So watch out for that too, as road work is just happening everywhere. And for the BC Ferries, no problems right now. 8 o'clock sailing coming up with lots of room left for vehicles. In the weather, it's definitely a change day. We saw all of that hot, muggy warmth in the air from the last few days. It's starting to blow away. We're seeing the wind pick up off the Juan de Fuca Straits, so you can feel it a little cooler, especially if you're near the Juan de Fuca Straits. So we'll see those gusts up to 80 kilometers an hour over the course of the day. The temperature only getting to a high of 21, cooler by the water. And those winds will continue overnight with lows to 12, few clouds.

0: Then it's mainly sunny for the rest of the week. Temperatures in the low to mid-20s all through the rest of the week and into the weekend.
1: 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News, weather, traffic, and community events. 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
0: Well, the peacocks are attacking the cars near Beacon Hill Park. This happens sometimes in the spring, and it's got people talking around about the Cook Street Village and surrounding neighborhoods. So we're talking about it, too, with Ann Nightingale, longtime volunteer with the Rocky Point Bird Observatory and regular voice here on CFAX. Ann, how you doing?
2: I'm doing great. How are you today, Ryan?
0: I'm doing all right. So have you heard about this? Because I've been hearing these reports. Just people, I know some people who live around Cook Street Village, and they tell me about the peacocks and how much they can be a nuisance around about this time of year. What have you heard?
2: Yeah, same. I mean, this is an annual event. It is tied to courtship in the spring. And basically, many birds seem to go through this. If they see their reflection, they think it's a competing male. So it is the males that are doing this, right? So they think it's a competitor, and they do their best to scare that competitor off. Now, if it's a little chipping sparrow doing that, you may not even notice. But when it's a peacock with those mighty claws and long spurs, you may have some damage.
0: It does look a little intimidating as well when they do it.
2: Yes, absolutely. I mean, these are birds that are used in some areas for fighting, right? They can be ferocious. Most birds are really good and attentive parents, and that usually comes from also mate protection and acquiring a suitable mate. So male birds can be very aggressive when it comes to the spring. The testosterone levels are high.
0: And you have been hearing as well reports around the Cook Street Village of that.
2: Absolutely.
0: The peacocks going after cars. They go after the shiny ones particularly because I guess they got to see the reflection. So if your car's dirty, you're probably okay.
2: Yeah, actually, it's really true. They're looking at the reflection, and especially the better the reflection looks, the more that competitor looks like someone that they've got to defeat. So chrome and people have noticed shiny black cars, they seem to give a bit of a better reflection. So you'll notice that the worst, ugliest, dirtiest cars in Cook Street Village are not getting attacked by peacocks.
0: So the trick is don't wash your car. Just don't wash your car.
2: Okay. The really expensive, shiny ones. Those are the ones that are getting attacked.
3: Yeah, this doesn't bode well for all the beautiful vintage cars we have around town.
0: Yeah.
2: Well, you know, Cook Street Village is probably the worst place to be parking those during peacock season, except possibly with the exception of Hatley Park, because there's a lot of peacocks there as well. I used to work at Royal Roads University, and we would see that every spring as well. And you don't want to interrupt, right? Like, when they're in fight mode, I wouldn't step between a male and a fancy car. I'm sorry.
3: Wow. My brother-in-law has a black SUV, and the windows of it are being attacked. Or sorry, the side mirrors are being attacked by smaller birds.
2: Yes, exactly. I have also returned to my car and found a spotted towhee or a junco fighting with the mirrors on a regular basis. People report to me in the spring all the time that the robins are attacking their ground level windows or even higher. I had a friend that had a robin attacking a window on the second story, and she came up with a really innovative use for helium balloons. She couldn't reach the window to cover it so that the bird couldn't see its reflection. So she got a couple of helium balloons on very long strings and tied them so they were in front of that window, and the bird moved on.
0: Oh, interesting. So, kind of scared them away.
2: Well, it didn't scare it. It just got rid of the reflection.
0: Ah, gotcha. Right?
2: And so there's things people can do if they're having small birds come after their windows, because it's not good for the birds. They waste a lot of energy. Mm. Sometimes they'll even fight so hard that they'll bleed. You could soap your windows. You can put some wax paper or saran wrap on the windows temporarily. After a few weeks, the birds will stop doing it. It's a courtship competition springtime phenomenon.
0: And you mentioned it only lasts a little while. So when does the season typically kind of come to an end?
2: We'll be coming to the end pretty quickly here. Usually by the end of June, most of the birds have paired up and have their nests. So we're in the downswing of the activity now. But if I had a shiny black car, I would not be parking it in the sunshine, especially in Cook Street Village. I'd park it a couple blocks away. Now, part of the problem is, you know, these peacocks are are domestic animals. They're just beautiful chickens. And nobody really claims ownership of them. So that is forming a problem for a number of reasons. I had someone call me yesterday concerned about some of the health of the peacocks in and around Beacon Hill Park. And they aren't actually owned birds, if you know what I mean. Some people acquire them as pets, and then they decide that they don't really like them very much as pets, especially when at 4 o'clock in the morning during the spring they get up and start yelling. You may have heard them in your neighborhood. Mm. And so people drop them off at places where there are other peacocks. So you'll see Beacon Hill Park and Royal Roads as key destinations where people just abandon their pets.
0: Is that why they're there?
3: How did it start?
2: Yeah, originally peacocks were given as special gifts, usually by royalty or high-esteemed people to other royalty or high-esteemed people, because they're beautiful, right? Like, they're from Asia, and they're gorgeous birds, especially the males when they fan those tails out. Just so you know, it's not actually their tail, but that's a technical point.
3: Well, what is it? Sorry.
2: They're called upper tail coverts. And on most birds, they're very small, but on peafowl, they're very large. If you look at the back end of a peacock when it has that up, that fan up, there's still a tail.
3: Oh, that little fluffy business underneath is actually their tail?
2: There's the little brown pieces at the back, right? Yeah. Not the fluffy part, but the brown feathers that stick out the back end when that fan is up. That's the tail. And they lose those feathers every June or July. That certainly coincides with the aggression dying down when the males are not in all their glory. So they started out as being high esteem gifts. They are very protective parents, so the population grew. They're so attractive. You can buy them online, right, and have it as a pet, but then a lot of people, just like with turtles, they sort of go, well, that was more than I was bargaining for, and dump them, which is really bad, right? It's bad for your animal. It's bad for wherever they end up getting dumped. And, birds appear in the middle of the night, but birds also disappear in the middle of the night. When people do such things. So it doesn't mean a good end for your pet if you release it in an area where you shouldn't.
0: And next thing you know, it's attacking a car in Cook Street Village. We gotta stop you there just because we're out of time, but I just want to read you a couple of quick text messages. One texter says, there is a little bird lately picking at my side mirror of cars. Weird. Another texter says, I've had hummingbirds hover in front of my face looking at the reflection off my sunglasses.
2: I believe that.
0: Huh.
2: For sure.
0: Interesting. And this texter says, there used to be a chrome Ferrari in Victoria. It's been many years since I've seen it, but I wonder if the owner just got fed up with dealing with the Randy boy birds in the spring.
2: Maybe.
0: Oh, wow. Ann Nightingale, Rocky Point Bird Observatory. Thanks for talking birds with us.
2: Thank you. Bye.
0: Right, we're late for the news. We'll get to it next, but stand by because right after the news and sports, weather, traffic, business, we're going to give away Jazz Fest tickets, but you got to scat.
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0: It's 8:03 on this Tuesday, June 16th. Let's get right to the news. And here is Lisa Best.
3: Thank you. As promised or warned, work on the Point Ellis Bridge, the Bay Street Bridge as we know it, the underpinnings there. Those upgrades continue. A couple more full closures coming this week. It's tonight, tomorrow night, and Thursday. The span will be closed completely again to traffic and pedestrians and cyclists between 7 p.m. and 7 a.m. The intersection of Bay and Taiwo will also be affected, being closed evenings and overnight tonight and tomorrow. So just make note that it will be open during the day, but closed overnight for the next 3 nights. An update on Canada's oldest Chinese temple extensively damaged by fire yesterday downtown. Victoria fire crews called the 1713 government around 2:45 yesterday afternoon. It was the Tam Kung Temple that caught fire. Reports of smoke coming through the roof of the building on the third floor. Crews made fast work of the flames, but the CTV Vancouver Island is reporting there's extensive smoke damage and water damage throughout all three floors of the building, including on the businesses on the main floor. That temple is one of the oldest in Canada. It is recognized as a National Historic Site in Canada. It recently underwent renovations after winning or placing second in a contest for heritage sites and getting money for renovations. A Vancouver Island MP says he's pleased with Ottawa moving forward with the National Food Security Strategy. Courtney Alberni MP Gord Johns wants safeguarding against big grocery price gouging.
13: Obviously, we want to make sure that there's a code of conduct when it comes to ensuring people know what they're getting, dealing with shrinkflation, that kind of thing, and of course, an excess profit tax on the big grocers, so that that money can go and flow to creating supports for local producers and farmers. And we want to make sure that that there's not the predatory pricing that we've been talking about and calling on the government to address.
3: John says establishing food hubs in both the East and West would be important steps for producers in ensuring their product gets to market in a timely fashion as well. Food inflation continues to outpace overall inflation in recent years. The Bank of Canada reported back in February that food and grocery prices have risen roughly 22% in the past 4 years. Other consumer prices have gone up 13% on average. Canada will impose new sanctions against Russia as the war in Ukraine continues. During the meeting at the G7 summit in France today, the Prime Minister says the sanctions are targeting Russia's shadow fleet, energy revenues, defense, industrial, and disinformation actors. Ambassador of Canada to France, Nathalie Drouin, calls the decision very positive.
14: With, recognizing the progress that Ukraine is doing, but also recognizing that we need to continue to support Ukraine in the war they are facing.
3: Drouin also says Canada is ready to contribute to the Middle East, especially in light of the deal made between the U.S. and Iran. That's your news to 8:06.
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0: Thank you, Lisa. Let's take a quick look at the weather. You can expect a cooler day today than the last few days. It's going to be only a high of 21 and a lot cooler if you're by the windy Wandafuca Strait with gusts up to 80 kilometers an hour. It's already quite breezy out there right now. And we have seen a little bit of low ocean fog and mist, particularly out in the Wandafuca Strait. So if you're sort of in one of the parts of Greater Victoria that faces the water, you might see a bit of that mist coming inland. We'll get you the full forecast in just a moment. Right now, over to the CFAX 1070 Sports. We'll start in soccer, where the World Cup continues, and here is your World Cup report.
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11: I'm John Rodenberg. Monday was a day of ties at the World Cup. Island nation Cabo Verde in its first World Cup held 2010 champion Spain to a 0-0 draw despite being outshot 27-6.
16: Cabo Verde with a result of a lifetime.
11: Egypt held Belgium to a 1-1 tie. Uruguay had 22 second-half shot attempts on Saudi Arabia before netting the tying goal in a 1-1 draw. Iran, to a mix of boos and cheers, began its tournament in Los Angeles and tied New Zealand 2-2. Monday, a day after losing 5-1 to Sweden, Tunisia fired its coach one game into its World Cup. Today, France begins its tournament versus Senegal, while defending champion Argentina meets Algeria tonight. Canada was back on the pitch for practice Monday. Alphonso Davies remains in return-to-play protocol. The rest of the Canadian players had no injury designations. Canada will play Qatar on Thursday. You can watch the FIFA World Cup matches on TSN, CTV, Crave, and streaming at TSN.ca. 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
0: Well, there you go. And just a quick look at some local stuff. Victoria Harbor Cats Baseball. They're opening up a three-game series today against the Redmond Dudes and the Victoria Junior Shamrocks in action at the Q Center tonight, 5:30 against the Delta Islanders. That's your sports to 8:09. And here's what's going to happen now. We're going to open up the phone lines at 250-386-1161. That's 250-386-1161. I got four tickets to give away to the opening night of Victoria Jazz Fest, which is specifically tickets to the Miles Electric Band. They'll be celebrating 100 years of Miles Davis playing his electric era. And there's four tickets to this show at the Royal Theater, but you got to do a scat for me. I'm going to pick a random caller right now at 250-386-1161, and when we get back from the traffic and the weather and the business, if you just give me a little bit of a, you know, jazz scat, you'll walk away with the tickets. We're going to do this all this week, so stand by.
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0: CFAX 1070 traffic and weather. It's 8:11. We're moments away from a lucky listener giving us a jazz scat for tickets. That's coming up. But right now, let's start with the weather forecast, actually. I want to do that because it's mainly sunny today. It's highs of 21, which is quite a bit cooler than the last few days. And we're out of that mugginess that we were in for the last few days. So it's a big change today. A lot cooler feeling. A lot of wind, too. Gusts up to 80 kilometers an hour off the Juan de Fuca Strait for this morning and into the afternoon. And actually, even overnight, we're going to see some pretty strong winds. A few clouds overnight with lows down to 12. And then tomorrow, mainly sunny skies, highs of 21. Thursday, highs of 24. Friday, highs of 23. It kind of continues like that. And that's going to be through the weekend as well. Sort of those low to mid 20 temperatures. Pretty much sunny right throughout with the odd bit of cloud. But yeah, today and tonight, that's where it's kind of a little unsettled as well. And we're getting that wind with us. That's the weather. Oh, and temperature-wise, I guess, right now, Oak Bay waterfront, we're sitting at 14 degrees. In Brentwood Bay, it's 20 degrees already. So this, when they kind of get away from the wind, it's still pretty warm out there right now. Now, over to the traffic. Other than a lot of construction-related issues in downtown Victoria, we're not seeing any crashes or accidents, and we're seeing a pretty typical West Shore commute. If you see a problem, you can text me at 71010. It's S&P TSX in Toronto. Yesterday kind of hit a new record high over 35,000, and we're still up over 35,000 this morning. Actually, we've gained another 40 points on the day to 35,315. The Dow in New York is up 340 to 52,011. NASDAQ is down 91 to 26,592. Canadian dollar at 71.5 cents US. And the barrel of oil is down another $3.60 compared to yesterday at $77.15 US a barrel.
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0: 10 hot days and cool nights of the hottest jazz going with the TD Victoria International Jazz Fest opening up on Friday and going for 10 days. Venues all across downtown Victoria. The Bullen Park big stage, the outdoor stage in Esquimalt. There's so much going on. Mm-hmm. And kicking things off on Friday, the Miles Electric Band celebrating 100 years of Miles Davis. I got 4 tickets to give away, but you got to work for it. You got to scat, just like the Jazz Cats do, Lisa.
3: Very cool. Good idea.
0: Let's get our first contestant on. We've kind of randomly picked one of the phone lines. Who's this?
5: This is Gret.
0: Gret? Oh, you're our first. So you're going to set the bar for everybody here. Mm-hmm. How do you feel?
5: I'll do my best.
0: Okay. So you know what's going on. You got to do some jazz scatting. Now, I'm going to play. I haven't told anybody this. I have a little jazz drum track for you. So
3: set the mood.
0: I'm gonna play this, and as soon as you hear the jazz drums, you can just do whatever you want to do. Okay, Gret.
5: Okay.
0: Okay, here we go.

0: That's amazing.
1: Wow. Knock it out of the park, first try.
0: Oh, man. Strong start, Gret. Strong start.
1: I like the Bridge of the Lala.
0: Yeah.
1: That was very good.
0: Really, really, really good. You did exactly what I was hoping was going to happen today, Gret. You just impressed me. Thank you so much for that.
2: Thank you.
0: Okay, so you are going with four tickets to the Miles Electric Band on Friday at the Royal Theater. You don't have to wait long for this. So hang on. Hold on the line, but congrats.
2: Thanks.
0: Okay. We'll
1: talk. She's recovering.
0: Well, we're going to do this all through the week. So if you didn't get in today, don't worry. You got more chances. Wednesday, Thursday, Friday, we're going to be giving away tickets all this week. All you got to do is scat like the Jazz Cats. Okay, Lisa, sorry,
1: that
0: I'm just...
1: That was good.
0: Yeah, it was really
1: that
0: good.
1: That was better than I expected.
0: You never really know.
1: Did us proud.
0: We're just picking up a random caller, so we don't know what's coming at us. So very impressive.
1: Lisa's starting to dig that. Maybe we should get her on stage.
0: I should have let it go longer.
1: She'd probably say no.
0: I wonder how long she would have gone if I didn't
1: stop it. I don't know, because it was good. She had some power there.
0: What's going on in the news, Lisa?
1: All right, let's take you to the grocery aisle. A new survey by Interact has found single Canadians are paying more for groceries than those living in shared houses. A report finds 8 in 10 single Canadians say they can't seem to bring their food bill down no matter what they do or where they shop. Food inflation continues to outpace overall inflation in recent years. The Bank of Canada reported last winter that grocery prices have risen roughly 22% in the past 4 years, while other consumer prices have gone up on average about 13%. Prime Minister Mark Carney spoke with the U.S. President briefly during the G7 summit today in France. The two spoke for a few minutes in what appears to be an intense discussion before the leaders gathered for a working lunch. That lunch was focused on overcoming crises and ensuring stability in the Middle East. University of Toronto G7 Research Group head John Curtin says the summit could yield progress for a number of major themes despite tensions with the U.S. over ongoing tariffs. Talks between Canada and Italy underway about purchasing advanced trainer jets. The Prime Minister met with Italy's Prime Minister today in France. It's unclear how many of the jets they're looking to purchase from Leonardo, which is one of Italy's largest aerospace companies. Canada ordered 6 Italian-made M-346 fighter jets earlier this year for a new NATO training center in North Bay, Ontario. Pizza Hut has been sold in a deal worth $1.5 billion. Yum Brands is the new owner, announcing today that the pizza chain is being sold to a private equity firm, Long Range Capital. This comes after Yum said in November that it's looking for options for the struggling pizza chain. In a separate transaction, Pizza Hut's main mainland China location are being sold to Yum China for $1.2 billion. Pizza Hut, at its beginnings, was founded in 1958 in Wichita, Kansas, and has almost 20,000 locations around the world. And that is your news to 818.
0: Okay, I got a text message here, Lisa, at 7-10-10. We were talking about the peacocks at Beacon Hill Park.
1: Yes.
0: They've been attacking cars that are shiny because they think it's a rival.
1: Mm-hmm.
0: Anyways, you mentioned, because the Ann Nightingale, our bird expert, mentioned that the feathers on a peacock.
1: The display feathers that the male
0: puts
1: out?
0: They're not the tail.
1: I didn't know that.
0: And you mentioned, Lisa, that there's still some fluffy business underneath.
1: She said the tail's underneath, so I said, is that fluffy business when they turn around? You know?
0: Texter says, thanks, Lisa. I'm going to giggle every time I see the fluffy business. On the back end of a bird now. That's from Chris.
1: You
0: got to
1: call it what it is.
0: I love it. Okay, thank you for joining the conversation as always at 7-10-10. We're going to talk Oak Bay next. You know the area around the Oak Bay Marina? I think Turkey Head is the name of the little spit of land. But the area around the Oak Bay Marina, the future of that area is up for debate. And Oak Bay Council was talking about that last night. We're going to check in with the mayor next.
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0: 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It's 8:21. No crashes or accidents on the roads. You can text me at 71010 if you see something. But the major routes in and out of town are all looking pretty typical for this time of the morning. The West Shore commute's actually looking fairly decent, comparatively speaking. We do have road closures throughout Victoria, though, to watch out for. The full closure of Cook Street between Pandora and Mason. The southbound closure from Hillside to Bay because they're pouring the concrete for the bike lanes. There's a closure of Vancouver near Pandora. There's the closure on Government Street, southbound near Pembroke. There's road work going on all over the place. So watch out for delays coming in out of town. For the BC Ferries, no sailing waits right now. And for the weather forecast, we've got eventually a high of 21 today. It's about 20 degrees in some parts of Victoria. I'm seeing 19 is the official temperature at the Victoria International Airport. But I'll tell you where it's cooler. If you're right along the Juan de Fuca Strait, so like City of Victoria waterfront, Oak Bay waterfront, maybe you're over by the West Shore right along the water, that's where it's still kind of in the mid-teens right now for a temperature. And that's going to be the picture for the day. About 21 is the high inland, in the teens if you're by the water. And a lot of wind blowing off the Juan de Fuca Strait today. Gusts up to 80 kilometers an hour. That kind of continues tonight with a low of 12. The main factor is that the big heat wave is over. We got all this wind blowing it out, and we're in a cooler but still sunny kind of situation for the next few days.
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0: In the community of Oak Bay, there's lots of discussion about what is going to happen at the area around what's known as Turkey Heads. We're talking about the Oak Bay Marina and the surrounding spot there. It was being discussed at council last night, so we're checking in with the mayor of Oak Bay. Kevin Murdoch is on the line. Sir, how you doing?
10: I'm great, Ryan. Thanks for having me.
0: Thanks so much for chatting. So this was just a council receiving, I guess, sort of a staff report on the state of things. But we wanted to check in because I think a lot of people are curious about what's going to be happening there. So maybe set this up for us. What's going on with the, I guess, overall, what is the situation with the area around Turkey Head?
10: Sure. Well, last night, actually, we had presentation. So we've been trying to undergo a revitalization of that space. And we've what we've had to do is separate out just the marina operations, which generates revenue for us, and then the upland portion, which is the public use space, just because we have a water lot lease that needs to be essentially finalized with an operator in the near future, just to create certainty for the boats that are there and so in the future. So we went through an expression of interest process with there's a Hamasun Holdings, which is a joint venture from Saugus and Esquimalt, and the incumbent Oak Bay Marine Group. Were both expressed their interest, and so last night they had a chance to present not financials. We haven't asked for that yet. Just to provide to us and to the public an overview of their capacity, what do they see as their priorities for the marina operations? So not for the sort of public sphere space, but just for the marina operations itself. We had two presentations. We had an opportunity for council to ask questions of the proponent and the public to make comment or ask questions. So it took a couple of hours to go through, but at the end of it, I think we're all a little bit clearer about what was what's possible and what the two proponents will bring to the table.
0: Well, what did you hear from the two sides? And again, for the marina operations itself, what are the different visions?
10: I don't think they're that radically different. because it is a marine operations piece. What we heard a lot from the public was the things I think we've heard a lot in all of our public consultation, which is, you know, the desire. It's an interesting marina. Most marinas are fairly closed off. They have locked gates, and the operations are just there for the boaters. Oak Bay Marina has operated on a very public sphere model where people have access to the docks. There's a lot of paddle sports, rowing, kayaks, et cetera, that go off of the docks. And so we've heard a lot from the public about just wanting to maintain both that and the surrounding area as public water access and broader activity access. So, and then I think really wanting a really high quality marina operations that will attract transients, you know, people coming in and traveling, and as well as the residents' moorage. So, yeah, a real mixed bag. You know, at the end of the day, we have an obligation as a municipality to receive market value because it's a land disposition, and we don't have options around that. There's a requirement. So, end of the day, a lot of this will come down to the financial proposals, which we haven't yet asked for, because part of this process is to guide us as to what exactly we're going to be requiring as part of their financial package next steps.
0: And it's just the two bids right now, the Oak Bay Marine Group, who have had it forever, and then the First Nations Group. Are those the two different kind of parties involved here?
10: That's correct.
0: Okay, gotcha. So, and when will we get to the point of a decision being made?
10: Well, we're going to go through this, you know, as expeditiously as is practical, but we still have a fair bit of work to do. So next steps is we're going to be looking at their response, their full responses. There's some proprietary business information that'll come to council next week. So it'll be an in-camera meeting. That will probably give direction to get the financial quotes, but ultimately that's up to council. We'll probably stipulate some, you know, what has to be required in those financial proposals. And then that information will come into the public realm. All of that sort of direction and so forth will be in the public realm. And then we anticipate it coming back to council. Well, we'll see, but hopefully in not too long a time frame where council can receive that information and make a decision. We want to do it. It's really once you make a decision, it may still be that both proponents are in the running and we go into negotiations with both. But we do essentially have an obligation before the end of this year to have this completely resolved, because there's just obligations as a marina operator to give notification to the tenant of the marina. And we do want, you know, we need to make sure that there's no uncertainty that would impact the business viability or comfort of the people who are staying there. So we just want to get this wrapped up.
0: So that's just the marina itself. But as you mentioned, there's more to it than that. There's the building with the restaurant and the coffee shop. There's the parking lot. There's that area. So when does that part get dealt with, and how is that going to change?
10: Yeah, so that part is really does require an enormous amount of consultation. So both with First Nations, who have a lot of interest in some cultural connectivity to the site, as well as the public, who obviously have a great deal of interest in just the general use of the site. And so that process has been underway, but we haven't started the really formal consultation process. We've been working with our two First Nations to understand how they would like to be consulted. And then we have a public consultation portion as well. And so that's a little bit what's kicked off this EOI process for the marina operations. It's just that we've been going down that path with the intention of doing the entire site. But because the consultation process is taking longer, and that's fine, we don't want to take a little bit of time to make sure that we're doing, you know, good, thorough consultation and discussion, and particularly with First Nations, but also with the public. We have more flexibility on time, but because we have our marina operations are tied to a provincial water lot lease timeline, we don't have the same flexibility on the water side.
0: Okay, so that's why you split it up.
10: That's right.
0: Yeah. Gotcha. We got to leave it there just because we're out of time. But Oak Bay Mayor, okay, Kevin Murdoch, they were talking about it last night, and that's how they're proceeding as we continue to look at the future of the area around the Oak Bay Marina. Much appreciated. We'll talk again soon.
10: Absolutely. Take care.
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0: Now on Tuesday, June 16th, as we look towards a windy day, a little cooler than yesterday, and we'll get you the full forecast in a moment. Right now, the news begins, and here is Lisa Best.
1: Thank you. Good morning. Island Health is issuing a couple advisories for local beaches after water testing done last week. The water quality notices are up for Glen Lake in Langford and Saanich Inlet at Stelly's Crossroad. These beach advisories indicate elevated bacterial levels in the water or other potential contaminants, of course, that increase your risk of illness. If you're swimming in the water, you might want to keep your pets at bay as well. The U.S. president continues to tout his agreement with Iran after meeting with world leaders today at the G7 summit in France. ABC News senior political correspondent Rachel Scott has the latest.
21: Senior administration officials say the deal broadly reopens the Strait of Hormuz and lifts the U.S. blockade on Iranian ports. While the president insists the strait will be permanently toll-free, Iran says they do plan to collect fees for services. And there are still lingering questions about if Iran will get a payout.
1: Meantime, Canada is imposing new sanctions against Russia as its war with Ukraine continues. During the meeting today in France, Prime Minister Mark Carney says the sanctions are targeting Russia's shadow fleet, their energy revenues, defense, industrial, and disinformation actors. Ambassador of Canada to France, Nathalie Drouin, says the decision is very positive.
22: With, you know, recognizing the progress that Ukraine is doing, but also recognizing that we need to continue to support Ukraine in the war they are facing.
1: Ukraine's President Volodymyr Zelensky thanked Canada for its support, saying the working session on Ukraine at the G7 was great.
23: Our partners supported our messages, what we really need, energy package, we need air defense, more Patriot missiles.
1: Back here at home, the Canadian Real Estate Association says home sales in May were down compared to a year ago, but activity was higher than it was in April.
24: CREA says home sales totaled just over 47,000 nationwide in May. While sales were down 5.1% from the same month last year, the organization says there was meaningful upward momentum month over month for the first time this year. Activity was 5.5% higher on a seasonally adjusted basis compared with April of this year. The national average price of a home sold in May was $702,000. That's the highest it's been in 2 years. Karen Rebo, The Canadian Press.
1: Indigenous Services Minister Mandy Galmasti has tabled the Liberal government's long-awaited legislation to govern clean drinking water in First Nation communities. She spoke about it to reporters on Parliament Hill earlier.
25: Today we are reflecting a shared understanding that communities need, should, and will have access to clean water. This is not just abstract policy. This is about the people that we are serving. This is also about dignity and the future that we are building together.
1: A draft bill labeled for consultation until June 11th of 2026 blurs the language from a previous version that affirmed access to clean drinking water as a human right. It's not yet clear if any changes were made since the consultation period ended, as the text in the new bill wasn't immediately ready available. And props from some big Hollywood movies will be auctioned next week, even some very strange ones.
2: Come with me.
3: The brown hat that Gene Wilder wore in Willy Wonka and the Chocolate Factory will be for sale. So will the hoverboards from Back to the Future 2 and a pair of boxing shorts worn by none other than Rocky himself. The Hollywood and Entertainment Signature Auction will be held in mid-July. Bidding starts at $100,000 for the Wicked Witch of the West hat worn by Margaret Hamilton. And if you've got $1 million... lightsaber used by Luke Skywalker in The Empire Strikes Back, complete with Luke's severed hand attached, can be yours. Sherry Preston, ABC News.
1: For $1 million. That's your news to 8:35.
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0: Thank you, Lisa. Let's see. Right now, the official temperature of Victoria is 19 degrees at the Victoria International Airport. But then you get by the water in Oak Bay, and it's 15 degrees. A little cooler, too, if you're by the waterfront in Colwood, where it's 16. So it's kind of... It depends on where you are. And we're going to see that all day long today with a high of 21 inland, but a high more like 17 if you're by the Juan de Fuca Strait, where the wind is blowing today with some big gusts. Full forecast to come. Right now, over to the sports. We'll start with a couple of local things real quick. Victoria Harbor Cats baseball team opening a three-game series against the Redmond Dudes tonight. So that's your baseball. Then for local lacrosse, the Junior Shamrocks are in action. They're going to be playing the Delta Islanders at the Q Center. 5:30 is the game time there. Now over to the World Cup of Soccer. So much going on there. After their FIFA World Cup quest opened with a 1-1 draw against Bosnia-Herzegovina last week, Team Canada is looking ahead to its next matchup. The co-host nation will face Qatar in Vancouver at BC Place Stadium this Thursday. But the team's there training right now, and midfielder Ali Ahmed, while at one of the events there in Vancouver, says the national squad is not looking too closely right now at the standings heading into their second game of the tournament.
27: One game at a time. I think, you know, to bounce back and use some momentum that we had from the second half of Bosnia, just go in and try and replicate that second half against Qatar and get 3 points there, and then we can, you know, start talking and looking about whatever amount of points we need to try and top the group so we can stay in Vancouver.
0: Now, Ahmed, by the way, until recently, was a Vancouver Whitecap, so he's going to be playing kind of in his former home field when they play on Thursday. And he mentioned that he's not looking too closely at the standings, but, you know, let's look at the standings closely for a second. Because Group B, that's Canada's group, each team in their first games had a draw. So everybody's got 1 point, single point for each team. So we'll see what happens as we get into the second games. That was, looking at Team Canada specifically. But today, here's the schedule. Groups I and J kick off their World Cup because we've still got a number of teams that haven't played yet. Four matches scheduled in the United States today. France plays Senegal for their first games each. This is in East Rutherford. Iraq will play Norway in Boston. And in Group J, Argentina and Algeria square off in Kansas City. And Austria. This one's Austria. Plays against Jordan in the San Francisco Bay. Last night, Iran played New Zealand to a 2-2 draw. But then something happened. The coach of Iran's World Cup team says his squad was then ordered to leave the United States and return to their training base in Mexico City just a few hours after the game, whereas they had expected to stay the night in California before returning. The coach did not specify who ordered the Iranians to leave the United States. That is your CFAX Sports to 839.
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0: 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Now to the roads, where it is pretty typical out there when it comes to crashes, accidents, none of that. The major routes are all pretty smooth. The West Shore backups are still there. Trans-Canada Highway a little slow through the construction zone, but it's not really anything else unusual. And in fact, the Sucre Rhode Island Highway route is really clearing out at this point of the commute, if you had a choice between the two. For downtown Victoria, though, or I should say like a little outside of downtown Victoria, we got all these construction things. Cook Street fully closed, Pandora to Mason, and then Cook Street closed southbound from Hillside to Bay. Then we've got Vancouver. There's a closure of Vancouver right around where Pandora is. So those couple of north-south routes are blocked off today. And then for the Bay Street Bridge tonight, 7 p.m. to 7 a.m., a full closure of the Bay Street Bridge. It's open right now. It's just tonight that there'll be a full closure. And then that'll also be Wednesday night and Thursday night. For the weather forecast, it is going to be a mainly sunny day. We got a lot of wind off the water, gusts up to 80 kilometers an hour, southwesterly, off the Juan de Fuca Strait. That means with a high of 21 degrees inland, it's going to feel a lot cooler by the windy water. 17 degrees if you're kind of along the Juan de Fuca Strait there is more what the temperatures will be. A few clouds tonight, still very breezy. Lows down to 12. Mainly sunny tomorrow, highs of 21, still cooler by the water. On the markets, S&P TSX in Toronto is up 23 points to 35,303. The Dow Jones Industrials up 371 to 52,042. Canadian dollar at 71.5 cents U.S. It's now gained a little bit over yesterday, but like a fraction of a cent. But it's starting to turn around after slumping a little bit earlier today versus yesterday's close. And I've been talking about the barrel of oil a bit because we've been really continuing to watch that come down. It's $76.97 U.S. a barrel right now, which is almost $4 down from yesterday's close.
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0: Heads up, we've got sports guy Steve joining us in just a few moments to weigh in on the World Cup. What's he thinking about the games we've seen so far? I want to ask him about the hydration break. We were talking about this yesterday on the show.
1: It's bugging him, too.
0: You and I discussed the weirdness that is the hydration break. And there's a bunch of other stuff that's been kind of fun to follow over the course of the World Cup. And of course, we have the Team Canada playing in Vancouver on Thursday, which means they're here right now, right, getting ready. And Steve is going to go over and see one of those games, the one on Thursday. So we'll
1: Thursday at 3 o'clock.
0: Yeah.
1: Yeah. Against Qatar.
0: Yeah, we got all of that coming up in just a few moments here on CFAX 1070. But also another reminder that if you missed it, we're giving away Jazz Fest tickets all this week. We're making people call in and scat, though, do the jazz thing, you know?
1: If you so choose.
0: The skiddly bop, bop, bops. Those, you got to do that.
1: That was pretty good, but you can't win.
0: Congratulations. Just in the earlier part of the hour, Gret called in, was our first scatter. She did a great job. Won the tickets, four tickets to see the Miles Electric Band as the TD Victoria International Jazz Fest kicks off on Friday. That'll be one of the first performances. That's at the Royal Theater. But all this week, we've got different tickets to see different shows. For instance, we're going to be giving away tickets to Alicia Biro, who's playing on Sunday, mm-hmm. and she's actually going to join us tomorrow.
1: Good.
0: So we're going to be meeting one of the Jazz Fest artists tomorrow on the program and giving away tickets to her show, as well as making people scat. So we got a lot going on tomorrow. Nice. Stay tuned for all that. Right now at 8:45, to the headlines with Lisa.
1: Sailors from CFB Esquimalt bound for a one-month-long maritime exercise off the coast of Hawaii. HMCS Ottawa, Regina, and HMC Submarine Cornerbrook left yesterday to participate in the Rim of the Pacific, a month-long exercise starting next week, next Wednesday. Throughout the exercise, our sailors and air crew will participate in coordinated anti-marine submarine warfare activities, working alongside our allied and partnership ships and aircrafts to locate and track submarines that shouldn't be there. The U.S. president says he believes a deal between the U.S. and Iran can hold, even if Israel continues its attacks in Lebanon. The president shared the comments while speaking from the G7 in France today, but he rejected the loss of innocent lives. His comments come as tension with Israeli Prime Minister Benjamin Netanyahu continues to rise as the attacks continue on Lebanon. New research shows a completely sugar-free diet may cause unintended health consequences. A study done involving an experiment with mice shows eliminating sugar from your diet can disrupt gut health and actually promote inflammation and metabolic dysfunction. The new research from an institute in Kuwait was recently presented at the Endocrine Society's annual meeting in Chicago. The lead author says the study highlights the importance of maintaining balanced dietary carbohydrates to support your gut and immune homeostasis. And the San Andreas Fault and San Jacinto Fault Zone are apparently at their highest stress levels in 1,000 years. That according to a new study from researchers at University of Hawaii. The study, published in the Journal of Geophysical Research, says the fault lines have reached unprecedented levels. The stress is usually released periodically in major and minor earthquakes, but apparently has continued to build in the 160 years since the last major rupture on the faults. The study's lead author says the fault system is currently in a critically loaded state. And that's your news to 8:47.
0: 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You can also watch a live stream of the program. Catch it live, catch after the fact. Any way you want. So many ways to follow the CFAX Morning Show. We got Sports Guy Steve joining us next.

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4: CFAX 70 traffic and weather. Okay, Bay Street Bridge, full closure tonight, 7 p.m. to 7 a.m. That's going to be tomorrow night and the next night as well. But it's fully flowing right now. We got full Bay Street Bridge being open. Some people were actually texting earlier today saying, is it open? Yeah, so this is, it's been open both directions for a few days now, a couple of weeks actually. But they are still working, and that's why they got these overnight closures tonight for the next few days, 7 p.m. to 7 a.m. Now, the rest of the commute, other than other construction-related delays, looking pretty good. No crashes, no accidents. Backups are starting to ease up from the West Shore into Victoria. The biggest thing is just the usual construction zone slowdown as you go down the Trans-Canada Highway and you pass the bus widening project. For the weather forecast today, mainly sunny. Wind off the water. We got gusts up to 80 kilometers an hour off the Juan de Fuca Strait today. And with that real windy cooler situation, we got a high of 21, but 17 is the high if you're right by the windy Juan de Fuca Strait. For tonight, it slows down to 12. Still windy. Tomorrow, mainly sunny. A few clouds, though. Highs of 21. Again, cooler by the water. Still a bit breezy tomorrow. So we're kind of in this for a couple of days. Just cooling off, a bit of a different weather pattern after the heat and the humidity of the last few days. Right now, what I talked about with the different temperatures, that's playing out because it's 19 degrees at the airport. That's the official temperature for Victoria. But if you get down by the water, the Juan de Fuca Strait waterfront, it's more like 15, 16 degrees right now.
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4: Okay, and now it's time for Sports Guy Steve.
6: The windup in his first offering. Touch a ball to the golden goal.
7: It's Sports Guy Steve.
6: Oh my goodness.
8: What did you say? You heard me.
6: Sports Guy Steve. Just a bit outside.
4: Or should I say Soccer Guy Steve for today, because we're going to talk all about the World Cup. Steve, how you doing?
9: Nobody has ever described me as Soccer Guy Steve.
4: There's a first time for everything. I love this. So we're captivated by the World Cup fever. Of course, I've been watching a lot of these games. I'm sure lots of folks out there have been taking it in, or, you know, in some way this is going on. And there's all sorts of things to talk about. We're going to talk about Team Canada. You're going on Thursday, so I'd love to talk about that. There's a bunch of other storylines. But can I start with the thing that Lisa and I were talking about yesterday?
9: Okay, fire away.
4: Okay, and I think you've been talking about this too. So, one of the things we're all noticing as we watch these soccer games for the World Cup is the hydration break. It's even got like a graphic. You get this big, like, shiny sign that shows up. It's time for the hydration break. And then you get a 3-minute commercial in the middle of the half, which is unusual.
9: Are you saying that Fox might have played into this?
4: Is this, Steve, is this really just an excuse for North American television networks to have a commercial break in soccer where usually there aren't any?
9: I don't really think so.
4: Okay.
9: I think that they've taken advantage of an opportunity, though, even though they said they wouldn't have, like, commercial breaks galore during the coverage. I think what happened here is there was an acknowledgement that some of the venues that they're going to play that are open-air venues across, especially Mexico and the southern United States, would be hot, and you'd need

0: that hydration break. You know what? The one thing I'm going to point out.
1: Yeah, yeah.
0: Have you noticed there's no oranges? Like what? You're having a hydration break? Remember, that was one of the incentives you used to have as a kid. Somebody's parent had to bring the oranges.
1: I would laugh so hard if during the hydration break they're just sucking on little orange slices. That would be really funny.
0: Yes, it would. Okay. Just popped into my mind. Sorry, tangent. No, so I think the idea was let's keep it uniform. Let's just do a break everywhere. The problem is they were in Houston on the weekend for a game.
1: Okay.
0: They're playing in an enclosed stadium.
1: Right.
0: With max air conditioning because it's Houston.
1: Yeah.
0: Right? So it's 68 degrees.
1: And they need a water break. Yeah.
0: Like, it's almost like I get the uniformity and we get it. The problem is Curaçao had some momentum built up because they had just scored. And then the hydration break comes out and they've got nothing left because it's allowed the other team to get their bearings and sort of push forward. And they ended up getting blown out at the end of it. And they probably would have gotten blown out anyway, but it took that edge off of their attack. And they were so happy after scoring. And then you just got to go have a drink. It stinks.
1: Okay, the hydration break, certainly a controversial aspect of the 2026 World Cup. Okay, texter at 71010, Steve says, I would love to hear Steve's opinion on the constant diving. So has that been on display here? I mean, that's just part of soccer, but how are you feeling it's playing out this time around?
0: I think it's an honor thing, and I just don't like it. Yeah. And I think that's one of the problems that soccer has in establishing even a bigger foothold in North America is the diving and some of the theatrics that go with it. And I understand it's advantageous to do it, but it's just, I would try to stay up no matter what. That's just the way I looked at that sport when I played. I played some traveling team and stuff like that when I was growing up.
1: Because you are a soccer guy, Steve. We established this.
0: I could score because I could run fast because I was low to the ground. And so I just don't like it. Yeah. And I think a lot of people don't like it. I don't like it when I see people do it on purpose in hockey. I don't like it. I just don't like it. It's fudging the game and the spirit of the game.
1: Okay, let's talk about Vancouver, because this has been exciting to see Vancouver transition. And I feel like even though there was a lot of hand-wringing leading up to this, and there's still probably people who are upset that we're doing this and spending all the money, but I know from people who went over the weekend, even if they didn't go to a game, just the atmosphere in the city is buzzing. It's electric right now. But there's a lot of other weird things that come with it, like airspace getting closed yesterday. What happened with this, Steve?
0: Well, they closed the airspace over BC Place for 3 hours before game and 3 hours after.
1: And this is NORAD that did this.
0: Yes. And I was trying to figure out, well, why wouldn't they have done that for the first game? It was like, okay, so the second game and from now on we're going to do this? And then I saw on the news today, of course, that, you know, they were worried about a drone attack for UFC on the White House lawn. So I'm guessing the same people that made that decision about averting the drone strike said, hey, this could happen. Let's just wipe this off because the World Cup would be every bit as big a target as UFC was.
1: Maybe. Okay, interesting. But just an oddity that happened in Vancouver, airspace being closed over the BC Place Stadium. You are heading to BC Place Stadium this Thursday to see the Canada match against Qatar. That is going to be the next Canadian feature. So we're out of time right now, Steve, but would you mind joining us on Thursday? I'd love to hear about what it's like going in and maybe even afterwards. Let's just stay in touch this week, okay?
0: Yeah, I think I'll be able to do something from the ferry as I jump on board. That sounds like a great idea.
1: Okay, we'll talk again soon, and we'll be hearing you on the news today, Steve. We'll listen then.
0: Take care.
1: There he is, sports guy, or for this week, soccer guy, Steve. But right at the time, thanks for listening, everybody. Thanks to Morgana Adby for producing the show. Lisa's got your 9 o'clock news next.
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13: Good morning, I'm Lisa Best with your CFAX 1070 news to 9 o'clock. The BC Police watchdog investigating after a man died while in custody in Vancouver. The Independent Investigations Office said that the man died Monday morning, a day after being arrested and placed in jail. The Office of Jail Staff found him unresponsive. No details about the arrest or further circumstances surrounding his death have been released. The watchdog says it's looking into any police action in this case and any links to the death. A couple of reasons for that six-hour-long power outage that affected more than 4,400 homes and businesses last night in Highlands and Langford between 7 and 1 a.m. It was due to equipment failure, but the other outage that stretched into View Royal was due to a tree down on wires. We may have more of that moving forward with high winds expected later today. Another BC Hydro outage up island, 1,700 affected in the Duncan area between 8 and 11 last night. That was due to equipment failure as well. An update on Canada's oldest Chinese temple, the Tam Kung Temple on Government Street, extensively damaged by fire yesterday afternoon. Fire broke out around 2:30. Victoria fire crews called on reports of smoke coming from the roof of the building. The fire apparently started on the third floor where the temple is located. Crews made fast work on the flames, but CTV Vancouver Island is reporting there was extensive smoke and water damage throughout all three floors, including to the businesses on the main floor. That temple is one of Victoria's most significant heritage landmarks. It is recognized as a national historic site in Canada. A school field trip to a water park in Chilliwack yesterday ended with about a dozen students in hospital. A park official says the kids were hurt while waiting in line to go on a ride when one of the railings become electrified.
14: There's a queuing area at the bottom of that ride with railing, and that when they made contact with there, that's where the incident occurred. It appears to be electrical. We want to get to the bottom of it and eliminate any future question marks, any future concerns about this.
13: RCMP say the grade 6 and 7 students were all in stable condition after initially suffering serious but non-life-threatening injuries. Indigenous Services Minister Mandy Galmasti has introduced her government's long-awaited bill to govern clean drinking water in First Nation communities. When the government of former Prime Minister Justin Trudeau tried but failed to move this kind of legislation forward 3 years ago, its legislation affirmed clean drinking water as a human right for every individual on First Nation land. But the wording has changed since the current Liberal government took power, which says Ottawa will further the progress of realization of the human right for safe and drink water for individuals on First Nations lands.
15: It's critical that we ensure source water protection is in this legislation,
10: But we must also ensure that we are constructively working together with provinces and territories to conclude trilateral agreements. We believe that this strikes the right balance while also ensuring that this legislation can truly stand the test of time.
13: The provinces of Alberta and Ontario had opposed the Trudeau government's wording and warned at the time that it would undermine resource development. ABC News learning of a foiled plot to attack the UFC matches over the weekend on the lawn of the White House in Washington, D.C. Sources say the alleged plot involved using drones equipped with explosives, and suspects allegedly used a signal chat to organize the plot. ABC News contributor, former FBI profiler Brad Garrett, says they need to determine if other attacks may have been in the works.
15: Was there anything else planned? Because they love symbolic events. We don't know their motivation for doing this, but the point being, could they have something else lined up? It's a long, hot summer. There's a lot of events that occur around the country. Did they have something else planned?
13: So the investigation continues. On your markets for Tuesday trading, the TSX is currently in the green, 41 points, 35,317. The Dow is up 381, 52,052. And our Canadian dollar holding at 71.50 cents U.S. Your CFAX 1070 news poll question today. 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Winds tonight, they'll diminish after midnight, low 12, sunny and 21 tomorrow.
16: Fruit and berry plants are on sale now at Borden Mercantile. 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
17: 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I'm live at 11 a.m. diving into the issues that matter most here in the Capital Region. 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
19: Just a few minutes past the top of the hour, Tuesday, June 16th. I am your host, Vashi Capellos, here with you for the next 2 hours. Very glad to be here. Hope it's a beautiful day wherever you are. Nice and sunny and kind of warm here in our nation's capital. Let's talk about the reception a couple continents over for the Prime Minister and President at the G7. We'll get straight to that with a rundown of what we're covering today and why.
20: The Rundown.
19: We're going to head straight to France because our senior political correspondent, Mike LeCouture, is covering the G7 for us. And the news today is all about, at least where it concerns Prime Minister Mark Carney, a hot mic moment. I feel like Mike, the other hot mic, maybe I should say. I should be specific here. It's a microphone, hot microphone moment. It had nothing to do with Mike LeCouture. Mike,
21: let the listeners decide, Vashi.
19: Yeah, exactly. Set the scene for us. How did this happen? What is happening? And what did we hear on that hot mic?
21: Yeah, so essentially what people need to understand is ahead of meetings or, you know, right after a meeting finishes at this big table of seven leaders, that there are some moments where you can sort of see them milling about and looking to talk to each other about issues that didn't get discussed at the table, that maybe something is between the two countries, between the two leaders. So it was in this moment they're waiting essentially for their working lunch to begin, and U.S. President Donald Trump is sitting there, and Mark Carney, our prime minister, leans over to talk to him, and it was unclear exactly what was spoken about, but what did become clear, because it seemed like, and I say seemed because, you know, you have to really listen intently with your headphones on, because the microphones did catch it, but not fully, and of course, because there was coughing in the room, but it wasn't super clear, but it did seem like he was talking about Canada's deal with China that would allow a limited number of Chinese electric vehicles into the country. And it's a deal, of course, that people remember, will allow up to 49,000 Chinese-made cars into Canada per year. And Carney can be seen kind of making a hand gesture indicating a ceiling type of thing, almost like a chop across, saying it's a cap. And then the U.S. President Donald Trump kind of nods intently there, and Carney says, I actually thought you'd like this. And Trump then responds, that's good, I like it. And that's kind of where it ends. The prime minister walks away. And so we ask the prime minister's staff about it and saying, you know, whether or not he did, you know, indeed speak about that. And they didn't deny that that was part of the conversation. And it seems pretty evident that's where the conversation was going. Now, it's interesting to note all of this because, of course, you remember that the U.S. has these hefty tariffs of over 100% on Chinese-made electric vehicles as not only punishment to China, but because they don't want them to be flooded into the U.S. market. So Canada had followed suit. But last January, when Prime Minister Mark Carney went to China, he brokered a deal that would remove those tariffs and still have that cap on the Chinese-made vehicles. In exchange, Canada did get some tariff relief on essential, like canola, seafood, and a whole bunch of other things with lower tariffs. So that is essentially where the conversation went. But it was certainly for the Canadian media here an important moment and maybe lesson learned for the prime minister that in these summits, there is always somebody listening.
19: Just really quickly, I've got about 30 seconds left. Interesting that there would be any effort to downplay the significance of what's going on with China, too.
21: Yeah, exactly. And, this is part of, trade that he needs to talk about. And, he definitely, I think it's an indication that there was a concern it could be an irritant. And especially when you consider that the Kuzma review is still due to happen on
19: days away.
21: And we're waiting. And, Dominic LeBlanc is here, the Minister of Canada-U.S. Trade. So is our lead trade negotiator, Janice Charette. They are both in Evian, France,
19: right,
21: waiting to have a meeting with their American counterparts.
19: Waiting and waiting. Thanks, Mike. Hot Mike. Appreciate it. Our senior political correspondent, Mike Lecouture, reporting from France. Obviously, a lot of conversation as well about this potential deal or iteration of a deal between Iran and the United States. I spoke to Canada's defense minister, David McGinn, about that news, starting off by asking him, Donald Trump describes the deal, the ceasefire, as a, quote, major breakthrough. How would Minister David McGuinty describe it?
0: Well, the first thing I think we have to wait for, Vashi, is the text of the agreement on Friday. I'm looking forward to seeing it released. We'll be watching for a number of elements on the text. I'm hoping it's going to be a comprehensive peace document, one that's enforceable, one that's transparent. I think most of all, we'll be watching to make sure that, in fact, Iran is committing to not obtain and to not possess nuclear weapons.
19: So in the past, Iran has definitely made those types of commitments before. I think the question is, and you would obviously know this better than me, is whether or not the mechanisms exist to ensure that that is actually the case. Has anything given you reason to believe that will be the case after Friday?
0: Always remain hopeful on that front. You're right. The Iranians said for the longest time that they had no missiles that went further than 2,000 kilometers. But in fact, they fired a number of them during this war that went 5,000 kilometers in distance. Look, we're going to have to make sure we have the safeguards, the follow-up, the investigative possibilities here. Again, we'll be looking to see what the text says about this. I'm hopeful that we'll see something that's clear, transparent, and enforceable.
19: I do certainly take your point, Minister, that there's a lot we don't know for sure, given how opaque the entire process has been. But objectively from the outside, we can see that whereas the promise of the opening of the strait is happening right now, it was open prior to the start of the war. Whereas, the regime was in place at the start of the war, an iteration of the regime remains in place right now. Whereas we weren't sure about the nuclear capacity of Iran prior to the start of the war, we still are not sure about the nuclear capacity of Iran right now. Is anybody or is Canada ever going to tell the United States that this war appears to have been pointless?
0: I think that many of the multinational countries that are coming together right now under the French and British to be able to provide assistance in the Strait of Hormuz or otherwise, we're on standby. We're all offering up what we think is the best that we have to offer. Look, I think right now, again, I'm not evading your question, Vashi. I don't really know, and I don't think most of us do know how weakened Iran has become, what the state of its armed forces are, its fleets, its materiel, its jets, its vessels, the state of its actual army, the state of the IRGC, the state of the leadership. Much of this will become clearer in the next few weeks, so I'm just happy at this stage that our calls for a ceasefire have been... listen to that it appears to be a durable one. People dying the way they've been dying on this, Bashi, never a good thing. So let's hopefully now we can go forward and make sure we secure the countries in the region, make sure we look after our allies who are there, look after our Canadians, tens of thousands of whom live and work in that region. So that's a good thing in terms of what's happening this week. We'll know more by Friday by 5 p.m.
19: So when, just one final question on that. You mentioned some of the possibilities for Canada to help among allies in securing stability in the region. And some of those possibilities were floated, I think, as early as March. They were contingent on a ceasefire, if I recall, and you were pretty explicit about that. If what we know about the deal ends up being true as of Friday, how quickly can Canadian assistance, be it demining, be it intelligence, be it whatever it is for the Strait, for example, be deployed?
0: We've been in negotiations and discussions with all the members of the multinational forces coming together for about a month now. So we would be able to move, I think, quite quickly. We're talking about three practical options. One is a vessel, supply vessel, would be very important for that region. Secondly, the use of Canada's ability, extensive ability in cyber and intelligence. And thirdly, we have great expertise in the demining sector, so we may be involved in helping to demine parts of that particular strait. So again, this has got to be combined with all of the offers of assistance coming from all of the countries that are banding together looking for stability. But again, it's got to be a durable ceasefire here. We'll be watching for that durability, Vashi.
19: Okay, I do want to turn to your trip to NATO to meet with other defense ministers. It's ahead, of course, of next month's bigger meeting of world leaders or alliance leaders. I wanted to ask you, I know that you are going to this meeting and Canada is going to this meeting with a very different posture than we might have previously, because we have now eclipsed that 2% spending target. You have also, though, promised to hit 3.5% plus 1.5%, so 5% cumulatively in less than a decade. And I note that very recently the parliamentary budget officer called out your government for not being more explicit about exactly how you're going to get there, not breaking spending down, for example, year by year. When do you plan to share with Canadians how you will actually achieve those targets?
1: Defense Minister David McGuinty will answer that question after a very short break.
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19: It is 20 minutes past the top of the hour. We are talking to Canada's Defense Minister, David McGuinty, who in a few short days will be in Brussels meeting with other NATO allies, other defense ministers from our NATO allies, and then a few days after that heading to Japan. We're anticipating some big announcements, most specifically from the defense minister, I should say, and more largely the federal government where defense procurement is concerned. More specifically, the submarine announcement. You know that the Germans are competing against the South Koreans for this big order. Billions of dollars will be spent on the procurement of these submarines. I had a chance to ask the minister about all of that. And I started off on the question of a head of NATO going to NATO. Yes, the government is going with a very different message than years prior. They've now met the goal of, or the target of spending 2% of GDP on defense. They've met it. They've exceeded it. But there's a new goal, right? By 2035, 5% of GDP on defense. And the parliamentary budget officer says there's no plan that's been made apparent to get there.
9: Okay, I do want to turn to your trip to NATO to meet with other defense ministers. It's ahead, of course, of next month's bigger meeting of world leaders or alliance leaders. I wanted to ask you, I know that you are going to this meeting and Canada is going to this meeting with a very different posture than we might have previously because we have now eclipsed that 2% spending target. You have also, though, promised to hit 3.5% plus 1.5%, so 5% cumulatively in less than a decade. And I note that very recently the parliamentary budget officer called out your government for not being more explicit about exactly how you're going to get there, not breaking spending down, for example, year by year. When do you plan to share with Canadians how you will actually achieve those targets?
0: We'll get there. We're working on that now, Vashi. We did hit the 2% target 5 years ahead of schedule. We are going to Brussels for the first time. I'll be there with my colleague ministers since we've achieved the 2%. That's a big breakthrough. It changes Canada's brand, changes Canada's, frankly, credibility at the table. So we're moving forward on a whole series of fronts with NATO on research funds. We're, of course, leading a 14-nation multinational brigade in Latvia under the auspices of NATO. We're very involved in the situation on the border with the Ukrainian war. So look, we're pulling together the details as we move forward. We've just achieved the 2% only on March 31st. We're laying track now to hit the 3.5%, which, if I recall, the target, the operative date for that is 2029, mm-hmm. 2035 for the full 5%. So we have some time. We'll get there. I respect and have looked at the PBO's report. It's a good report, and it's compelling us to go forward and do our homework and reveal to Canadians how we're going to get there. And that's exactly what we're going to do.
9: I certainly take your point when you list kind of all you're going to NATO with. And as I demarcated in the question, right, Minister, I acknowledge that your government has eclipsed that 2% spending target. When you say, however, with all due respect, that it's 5 years ahead of schedule, I mean, it was first agreed to back in 2014, and it was the previous government, of which you were a prominent member, that declined to ever lay out a path there. And I remember when I asked ministers previously holding your portfolio when they would lay out a path, when they would be clear about how exactly we'll attain those targets, I got a similar answer, like, we'll get there. So that's the genesis of my question. I know you're just asking Canadians to essentially trust your government to get there. Can you be more specific about when we will know how?
0: Look, when we laid out the path for the 2% target, Vashi, we took the right amount of time up front to actually devise the plan, and then we executed on the plan. We were very disciplined and thoughtful about the expenditures, about the investments, including pay raises, hardware, materiel, generator systems, rebuilding bases. 7,500 new homes have been booked now, money-wise. So yes, we will come to you. We will come to the Canadian people with a trajectory of how we're going to achieve these targets. We're going to obviously have to remain fleet-footed. We're going to have to remain resilient. Many things are changing right now in weapon systems, in terms of technology, in terms of AI, and in terms of quantum. So we have to be a little bit flexible here as we execute on the plan that we have devised. But we will be coming out of the gate with harder numbers to let Canadians know, and they will find out exactly what we did with the 2% expenditure. So I don't think comparing 5 or 6 years ago to today is quite the same. We're much more focused. The Prime Minister is very focused on making sure we achieve these targets, and that we do good and we do well at the same time. That's why we're not only spending to meet these targets, but we're also building a whole new defense industrial sector for our future. Tens of thousands of jobs at stake here, going from 600 companies to many more, from 82,000 employees to another 120,000 employees under our defense industrial strategy. So it's a two-pronged effort here that's going to help us, I think, move forward in this important defense space.
9: And I do understand all that, and I don't ask facetiously or without reason. I ask because you are promising tens of thousands of jobs. You are promising to double, essentially, defense spending. These are hard-earned taxpayer dollars, and there has been a level of opaqueness that existed, even in the last year, that may not give Canadians who work hard for those dollars that much comfort. I do take your point, though, that you will be more forthcoming as you laid out at a certain time, though you didn't tell me an exact time. Just one more question, if I could, because a big part of this will be about procurement. We're watching for subs. We're watching for F-35s. There are reports that your government will move forward with a combined fleet, basically going ahead with the F-35s, but also adding the Gripens instead of an either-or scenario. Have you ruled that out, Minister?
0: All that should be determined, Vashi. We said about a year ago, the Prime Minister asked me to basically, at this stage, pause the F-35 and review it, the acquisition. That's exactly what we're doing. We're looking at, of course, all the needs of our armed forces, in this case, the Air Force. We're looking at all the needs when it came to submarines, when we down-selected from 5 to 2 in 4 months. Instead of 3 years. So right now we continue to review this acquisition. We're looking at it carefully. We're looking at the needs of the armed forces. That's why we just 2 weeks ago announced that we will be producing radar aircraft in this country for the first time in about 60 years. We'll be working with Bombardier and of course with Saab to make sure that we get our Canadian armed forces, the Air Force, what they require. And the good news is we'll be able to build it here if all goes to plan, and that will create up to 3,000 new jobs. That's exactly what I'm talking about when we talk about the defense industrial strategy.
9: But you didn't announce actually a deal. You announced you would enter into negotiations. Those are two separate.
0: That's correct.
9: Those are two separate things. They're not. It's not a done deal. You're going to enter into negotiations.
0: We're hopeful. We're in dialogue with Saab now when it comes to technological and engineering and economic features of the aircraft. This aircraft is already being flown. I met this morning, for example, with a special emissary from the United Arab Emirates. They fly that fleet. There are others that are flying that fleet. So it's a very, very exciting opportunity for Canadian engineers, Canadian aeronautics sector, to be able to enter into this business. And other customers, other countries exist. So it's a very big step for Canada, one we're really pleased about.
9: I lied. One last one. It reminded me of another big step. Will you announce subs before the end of the month, as the Prime Minister indicated the announcement would come in June?
0: Well, look, today's June 15th, Fashi. Give me a bit of time here.
9: 2 weeks?
0: Look, the Prime Minister was clear that he mentioned the end of the month. We're moving forward. Very exciting. We've been working hard on this procurement. It's a complicated one. It's a big one. But it's also about Canadian jobs, Canadian benefits, industrial benefits, buying Canadian provisions, steel inputs, you know, engineering, naval capacity. It's a very exciting moment now, and it's very well received, and I think it's helping to create a lot of energy in the country at a time when we need to rebuild our economy. You know, I keep saying, Vash, I'll leave you with this. In all of these sectors where we compete, we can compete and we can win, and that's exactly what we're going to do.
9: I will leave it on that note. Minister, a pleasure as always. Thank you very much for making the time.
0: Thanks, Vashi.
19: That's David McGuinty, Canada's defense minister, talking a little bit about defense spending, the promise of a lot more of it. I will clarify, the parliamentary budget officer very recently, the newly appointed one, one that many members of parliament, including on the government side, did endorse, did sort of say, like, hey, you're promising to spend in the neighborhood of $150 billion a year on defense, but we don't have anything laid out year by year of how that funding will kind of unfold or where it will go to, which is the genesis of the questions to the minister. A lot of that will likely be in the area of procurement. That F-35 decision, originally supposed to be released at the end of last summer, is still kind of in the hinterland. So no timeline whatsoever on when they'll decide on the F-35s. But there are reports, including from CTV News, that they'll combine the F-35 order with additional Gripens from Saab in Sweden. And then, of course, the sub decision, which we do expect this month, just 2 weeks left before that one. I'll take a quick break. We're going to talk about medical assistance in dying and some news out of that coming.
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10: Good morning, I'm Lisa Best with your CFAX 1070 News to 9:30. The town of Sydney now has a backup plan to deliver safe drinking water from a secondary source in the event of things going sideways in a disaster. The town has acquired a water tanker truck and installed three storage containers at Rathdown Park, Mary Winsper Centre, and Philip Brether Park. They've also produced a YouTube video on how it works. Here's Mayor Cliff McNeil-Smith.
11: The town of Sydney is now fully ready to distribute water from the Capital Regional District's backup water system, which is seismically resilient. I am grateful for the leadership of our Sydney Fire Department. They are planning for the kinds of emergencies that are difficult to think about, but essential to prepare for.
10: Sydney has become one of the first local municipal governments to have a backup system ready to go. The Liberal government tabling its long-awaited clean water legislation today. Indigenous Services Minister Mandy Galmasti says Bill C-37 will advance the critical work of addressing long-term drinking water advisories. The bill says Ottawa will, quote, further the progressive realization for individuals on First Nations land for the human rights of safe drinking water to protect by the International Covenant of Economic, Social, and Cultural Rights. And it's not the first time the federal government has put forth this clean water legislation. A previous bill introduced 3 years ago by the government of Prime Minister Justin Trudeau died, unfortunately, when Parliament was prorogued last year. Hockey Night in Canada will not air on the CBC next season.
12: Rogers Sportsnet and the CBC say in a joint statement the public broadcaster will no longer carry NHL broadcasts. Hockey Night has aired for nearly 75 years on CBC television. A sub-licensing agreement between Rogers Communications and the CBC, which allowed the program to air on the network, expired at the end of the Stanley Cup playoffs.
10: The two sides did not extend the partnership for the 26-27 campaign, the first year of Rogers' 12-year, $11 billion broadcast rights deal with the National Hockey League. And a couple of rugs essential to the plot of the movie The Big Lebowski will be on the auction block next month. One of them belongs to Jeff Bridges' character, the Dude, that is soiled in the beginning of the 1998 film. The other rug is one he takes from his wealthy namesake. Bidding on these rugs in July in Hollywood opens at $15,000 a piece. The auction starts July 13th. Your CFAX weather forecast, mainly sunny today. It's the winds that are the big story. Gusting to 80 near the Juan de Fuca Strait until early afternoon. A high 21, low 12 tonight with gusting winds diminishing around midnight. Sunny and 21 tomorrow.
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1: It is 25 minutes before the top of the hour. Very glad to have you with us this afternoon. We're going to look ahead to something that's expected to happen tomorrow, all around the issue of medical assistance in dying. There's a special joint parliamentary committee, so a committee up in the House of Commons, that has been studying essentially how to expand or whether to expand medical assistance in dying to people whose sole underlying condition is something to do with mental health or mental illness. And they are expected, I think the National Post is reporting and the Globe prior to had reported, it's expected that they will essentially recommend against it. And then the big question becomes, what does the government do? Christy Kirkup is a reporter for the Globe and Mail. She has been following this story very, very closely for years, and she's here to kind of walk us through what to expect. Hi, Christy.
2: Hi, Vashi.
1: Good to have you back. I appreciate you making the time. Just as a little bit of a primer, and I know we did this last time, but I think it's helpful for everybody listening before we get into what might happen tomorrow. Why is it that this is the thing that that committee is studying?
2: Yeah, it's a really good question. So just to give a bit of a table setter, so currently in Canada, people are eligible for MAID. It's actually, as of tomorrow, will have been 10 years. Isn't that hard to believe? I remember covering the original legislation 10 years ago when the government put forward and then passed the government of the day, passed legislation to make MAID legal for people whose death was deemed to be reasonably foreseeable. And at that time, there actually was a lot of hand-wringing about that language being contained in the legislation and the notion, like, this is going to lead to court battles. Well, guess what? It did. So in 2021, the government of the day, again, the Trudeau government, ended up updating the law as a result of a Quebec court decision, and it expanded to created a second track of MAID for people who have incurable conditions like multiple sclerosis, for example, people who are dealing with a lot of pain on a chronic basis, but again, their death is not deemed to be imminent. And now the debate right now that the committee has been looking at is whether Canada is ready to expand to track three for mental illness, as you mentioned. And currently, that is set to take effect in Canada. That will be legal in Canada as it currently stands as of March of 2027. But the government could introduce legislation to delay that timeline. Maybe they'll introduce legislation to shut down track three altogether. There's certainly been a lot of political pressure. So there's going to be the committee's report that's going to be released tomorrow. And again, we are expecting that they are going to be a majority of members, liberals and conservatives aligned on this, that they're going to be recommending against expanding MAID in this country to individuals whose sole underlying condition is mental illness.
1: And do you think if that materializes, it's based on what they heard at committee from witnesses who testified? And like, what is the argument essentially against?
2: Yeah, it's so one of the critiques of this committee, Vashi, and certainly I spoke to Christopher Wells, who is one of the independent senators who's part of the special joint committee. He believes that the committee has not actually gone about its work in an appropriate way, in that he says, and obviously this is in black and white, that the vast majority of witnesses who were called by, you know, the co-chairs of the committee, that they were against MAID for mental illness. And all throughout the committee hearing process that played out this spring, even advocacy groups like Dying with Dignity Canada, they pretty much were like, this is a foregone conclusion. It's very clear. And if you watch some of the, committee hearings, it was very clear that the position was almost, it wasn't like it was a secret, that even the co-chairs had a very clear position against MAID for mental illness before this all began. So that has been a critique of this committee process, hence why people like Christopher Wells says, the government really should not be taking the committee, the majority of the committee member recommendations that are coming seriously, because he doesn't feel like it was actually an independent process where even, for example, people who are affected by prolonged mental health problems or living with things like bipolar depression, that he says, people like Claire Brousseau, who's at the center of a legal dispute with the government, she sued the government for barring access for patients in this area, that she wasn't allowed to testify.
1: So can you help us understand the arguments for and against? So you give one example there.
2: Sure.
1: Of like, Who is saying that this should be the case and why, and who is saying it's not a good idea and why?
2: Yeah. So just to answer your question there about what, so the biggest concern, obviously, is that, you know, when it comes to things like safeguards, that obviously people who are navigating mental illness, that, you know, there were a number of committee members who talked about the vulnerabilities that people can face, the challenges in the Canadian healthcare system, the extent to which mental health or, you know, services for people who are dealing with, again, prolonged mental illness, that, you know, often people are also living in poverty. They're dealing with, you know, a number of different social challenges, and that those supports need to be in place, and the system needs to, you know, because again, the healthcare system is so underfunded, and in mental health, there should be greater essentially social safety net supports in place for individuals, rather than offering essentially state sanctioned MAID. Those who are saying they're in favor of extending the law in this way would say, well, the Charter of Rights and Freedoms applies to everyone, and suffering, obviously there's physical suffering, but there are people who are suffering injured mental health suffering, and that, you know, if you believe in the Charter, then that is a right, they say, that needs to be extended to individuals. Obviously, people like David Lametti, the former Justice Minister, previously said that if this were to be extended to individuals with mental illness, that it would be a very small number. That's also what Dying with Dignity Canada believes. This would be a very small number of individuals. They have a person, for example, an 81-year-old on their website who has, you know, been to psychiatric hospitals and has had a number of treatments, and has, you know, talked about living with prolonged pain throughout his life and wanting to end his life, again, at 81 years old. So again, these are very human stories, but those are kind of the central arguments around, again, wanting to obviously ensure there are supports in place for people who need it, but also the whole question of Charter rights and, you know, how they do apply, according, again, to people like Christopher Wells, that it does apply to those, obviously, who have mental suffering in addition to physical suffering.
1: And on the other side?
2: Yeah, so on the other side, in terms of those who are against, you know, I'll give you a concrete example. So there was a story that made a lot of headlines where a 26-year-old flew from Ontario to British Columbia, again, terrible story, where, you know, his parents have been speaking out because he was dealing with mental health issues in addition to diabetes, and he applied for Track 2 MAID. He was denied and flew to British Columbia and was able to access MAID there from a provider there. They believe, again, that was outside of the scope of the law as it exists right now, but again, also believing that at the core of it, that their son really needed that mental health support and shouldn't have been offered MAID in the first place. And this very story, Vashi, when I talk about it being, it's so human, right, where the family is speaking out and they wish they could help their son. It's just, again, these issues are so deeply personal, but you know, there's a real helplessness on the part of the family and wishing they could have done more. And then, you know, also, you know, looking at the fact that the law as it exists right now, people saying, you know, they believe that that particular practitioner was not acting within the scope of the law. And this is an example of, you know, what can happen when individuals, again, are vulnerable. They can go online, they can access a provider in another province, fly to a funeral home in British Columbia and die by MAID. And, you know, their families obviously left with the devastation of that. So Danielle Smith, when Alberta was introducing legislation that has subsequently passed to preemptively shut down Track 3 MAID, again, for mental illness, this was a case that was explicitly mentioned as why there is, you know, kind of a case that underscores why there's so much concern about people falling through the cracks and the danger of MAID, for example, for people who have you know, vulnerabilities.
1: Okay, that's a super helpful explanation of sort of the debate as it's being framed. Debate with very human consequences, as you so eloquently point out. Thanks a lot, Christy. Appreciate it. Christy Kirkup is a reporter for The Globe and Mail, and we do anticipate that that committee's report will be out tomorrow. Justice Minister Sean Fraser will be on Power Play tonight at 5 o'clock Eastern. Hope you can tune in for that. We'll take a quick break. Money Talk is next.
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1: 10 minutes before the top of the hour. Very happy to be with you this afternoon. I'm your host, Vashi Capellos. We are here on this beautiful Tuesday in our nation's capital. Because it's Tuesday, it's time for Money Talk.
0: Now, Money Talk. Money!
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2: Hi, Fashy.
1: How's it going?
2: Good. It's always nice to be here.
1: Oh, that's very generous of you. I'll happily take it. This week is, you know, we focus a lot on tax planning with you, which is very helpful. The deadline has come and gone, of course, for individuals, but this week was the deadline for self-employed people. And David, our producer, thought it would be a great opportunity to kind of talk about the unique set of circumstances self-employed people face, particularly when it comes to planning around their taxes. What is, if you could identify, and shout out to all the self-employed people out there, I should say, I come from, my father's self-employed, and it's the riskiest, most exhausting. He's 79, he still works full-time. And full-time for him is actually like a 12-hour day at minimum. So he's an inspiration, but I also spent my entire life seeing him work incredibly hard and take on massive amounts of risk as self-employed people do, often with very little reward at the end of the day or the end of the career, and you know, no pension, no, a whole bunch of stuff. So let's talk a little bit about, from a tax planning perspective, in your view, what's the most important thing self-employed Canadians can do?
2: Well, you know, it's the opportunity and challenge of being self-employed. It's great. You know, you control your schedule, your clients, and often your income potential. But you're right, Vash, there's a huge trade-off. Like, no company pension plan. That's a big one. No employer paid benefits, no group disability insurance. You don't get any paid sick days. Just ask your dad.
1: Yeah.
2: And you got to contribute to your CPP, both sides. So effectively, one of the biggest tax thing is you're both employee and employer. And I guess, Vashi, the good news is that you have more flexibility when it comes to tax planning. And I guess the key is to have a plan. And I think, Vashi, and just talking about what's important, I think one of the biggest mistakes self-employed Canadians make is assume one day they'll sell their business and retire comfortably. And
1: why is that a mistake?
2: Well, because some businesses won't get sold. Maybe you are the business, right? And maybe it's not saleable. And if it happens, it's great. But I don't think that's a retirement strategy. So, like, you know, business is an asset. And a good question, I think, to ask oneself is, if I stop working tomorrow, what are my sources of income? And unfortunately, for a lot of self-employed individuals, the answer is pretty meek. You know, there's not a lot. So there's things to consider, like in terms of, you know, tax planning. CPP, a lot of self-employed individuals dislike paying both the employer and employee portions of CPP. But I think they should stop seeing CPP as a tax because it provides a lot of things, you know, potentially lifetime retirement income, disability benefits, survivor benefits, inflation protection. And I think

0: for a lot of Canadians, CPP represents one of the safest retirement income sources available. And so what a lot of incorporated business owners do is they pay themselves in dividends rather than salary. And that doesn't create CPP room, and they miss out on that benefit at some point. I think that's really important that they sort of look at that and say, what are the cost benefits of paying my CPP? Because there is this incredible income stream at some point.
1: And what about other retirement planning? Like you sort of spoke a little bit about it there, but if you are in a position where you know you're going to be self-employed for the next 20 years or so, but you don't have a pension, you're paying into CPP, you're going to need other sources of income. What are the primary things that you're trying to keep in your mind during that period?
0: Okay. So there's lots of other tools available. The ones that you and I are most familiar with are the RSPs and TFSEs. I mean, RSPs, you know, if you're a high income, self-employed person, reduce your income, accumulates tax deferred, and then you pull it out at retirement, supposedly when you're in a lower tax bracket, although very often you can be in a higher tax bracket at retirement. That's a whole other story. And then there's TFSAs, which you and I have kicked around, you know, contributions aren't deductible, but it grows tax-free. And most financial planners kind of do a combination of the two. But where it gets really interesting is if you are a self-employed individual who's incorporated. And this is where you can have, there's some real tax planning opportunities. Because if you are an incorporated self-employed individual, and a lot of them are, your retained earnings can be used to build long-term wealth. And there's a few vehicles to consider when you're doing this. One of them is called corporate class investments or mutual funds. And they are very attractive for business owners because they improve the tax efficiency within a corporate investment account. Basically, what they do is they use up all the interest and dividends to pay the fees on the investments. And it mainly produces capital gains, which is a preferred tax because you're only paying on 50% of the gain. And so historically, these type of funds are able to minimize annual taxable distributions and help improve tax growth. And again, it's always important to talk to somebody about the current legislation and make sure it's still, you know, appropriate. But that's one strategy. Another one you may or may not be familiar with is called individual pension plans. I'm not sure if you've heard of them or not.
1: But okay. Tell me about
0: them. Your dad might know about them. I don't know. But a lot of successful incorporated professionals ask themselves, you know, is there something better than contributing to an RSP? And for certain business owners, the answer might be an individual pension plan, or they're called IPPs. And it's really, Avashi, a defined benefit pension plan established by a business owner. And the benefits include larger deductible contributions than an RSP. And by the way, they're good for people over 40. That's the idea, is that the older you are, the better these things are. They create corporate tax deductions for contributions. So your corporation actually contributes to your retirement plan, which is interesting. There's tax sheltered growth, and there's potential for additional funding as retirement approaches. And there's also creditor protecting issues, which is really important if you're self-employed. And so, as I mentioned, these tend to work better for people who have stable earnings. They're over the age of 40. And the reason is, by the way, and here's in a nutshell, what they do is they take your lifetime of earnings from about the age of about 22 to age 65, and they condense it into a shorter period of time, which allows for larger contributions. That's the idea behind it. And it's just a very attractive shelter. Now, there are costs to it. There's, you know, setup fees, and it's because it's basically a pension. There's actuarial fees. But for the right person, that just might do the trick in terms of planning for retirement. Now, another strategy, which is going to lose your listenership because I'm going to talk about life insurance. I'm sorry, I apologize. But it is a really effective strategy mm-hmm. for tax planning because it can create tax-advantaged growth. Their cash value within a corporate life insurance policy doesn't distribute any tax. And there's a death benefit, and potentially you can access the cash values. And there's some great estate planning tools within that. But I always say to people, don't use a life insurance policy as an investment. You know, if you require insurance, that's the idea behind these whole strategies. So there's sort of three strategies for someone who's incorporated that they might want to consider as far as tax planning is concerned.
1: Well, you took us right to the end of the segment, so that's perfect. Thank you so much, John. I appreciate it.
0: Thanks for having me. Have a great day.
1: Thanks to all the entrepreneurs in this country who take on so much risk to employ so many of the rest of us. 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We have a lot more coming up on the program. The Daily Debrief panel will join me after a short commercial break. We got a lot to talk about, including a hot mic moment at the G7, the prime minister talking to President Trump, and wouldn't you know it, China came up. We'll talk about that next. Stay right there.
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10: Good morning, I'm Lisa Best with your CFAX 1070 News to 10 o'clock. BC Highway Patrol putting commercial truck drivers on notice. If they use BC highways, you better be compliant with all safety rules and regulations. Highway Patrol said there was a jump in fines from 44 last year. Make that 44 this year to 31 last year, and warnings from 29 to 59 among more than 400 vehicles inspected during a 48-hour safety check operation near Kamloops. That was a 48-hour period mid-May. They note an increase in defects also that need immediate repairs from 28 last year to 38 this year. The strain continues to mount on Canadian households just trying to put food in the fridge. A recent survey found 70% of respondents say they've changed their shopping habits due to rising prices. 85% say they use grocery reward programs, but almost 50% feel the programs do little or nothing to offset the price increases. Despite this, 50% say the increases had a moderate impact on their monthly budget and report adapting without stress. One Vancouver Island MP welcomes the announcement of the National Food Security Strategy. Courtney Alberni, MP Gore John, says establishing food hubs is a crucial step.
11: You know, we talked to the producers. They're calling for money and infrastructure, storage hubs. We know that in Toronto, for example, they're looking for an upgrade, something that New Democrats have been sorting, and expanding hubs, creating hubs in both the West and the East to support farmers, making sure that their product gets to market, but also that there's proper storage facilities for that product.
10: John says they are welcoming the measures to strengthen competition and challenge the dominance of giant grocery chains. The National School Food Program providing meals up to 400,000 more kids on an annual basis. With these plans, total federal funding for provinces and territories for that program has doubled from the last fiscal year to more than $140 million. Island Health issuing a couple advisory for sketchy water at local beaches after testing done last week. The water quality notices and no swimming signs are up for Glen Lake in Langford and also for Saanich Inlet at Stelly's Crossroad. Beach advisory indications respond that there's elevated bacterial levels in the water and other potential contaminants that, of course, increase your risk of illness as you swim in it. You might want to keep your pets at bay as well. BC wildfire situation continues to be fairly calm so far this season. Only a dozen fires are burning province-wide, and there's no new fires to report on Vancouver Island since Sunday. The one that is still burning is considered under control. South of us, different story. Firefighters battling a new fire in Southern California. The Shore Fire is now about 2,600 acres wide, and it's only a quarter contained.
12: All of this, they fear, is a warning sign of what is to come here in Southern California over the next number of months. Typically, the fire season in Southern California is September, October, November, when the Santa Ana winds come in and it really dries out. Northern California normally burns around this time of the year. Southern California a little bit later. Already here in Southern California, we're dealing with it.
10: To water situation on First Nations lands, Indigenous Services Minister Mandy Galmasti tabled the Liberal government's long-awaited legislation to govern clean drinking water. She spoke today on it.
13: Today we are reflecting a shared understanding that communities need, should, and will have access to clean water. This is not just abstract policy. This is about the people that we are serving. This is also about dignity and the future that we are building together.
10: The draft bill seems to blur the language from a previous version that affirmed access to clean drinking water is a human right. On your markets for trading on a Tuesday morning, the TSX is currently up 112 points at 35,388. The Dow is up 509 at 52,180. And our Canadian dollar is holding at 71.50 cents US. 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Do you know a senior who has faced abuse? 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Winds gusting to 80 near the Juana Fuca Strait until early this afternoon, and a high 21. A few clouds tonight. Winds continue to gust, finally diminishing around midnight, low of 12. Mainly sunny tomorrow, high 21 and 24 on Thursday, under sunshine again.
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1: It is just a few minutes past the top of the hour, Tuesday, June 16th. Very glad to be with you this afternoon and with my co-panelists. The Daily Debrief panel is here. We've got a lot to talk about with the G7 summit happening in France and a hot mic moment involving U.S. President Donald Trump and Prime Minister Mark Carney. Let's bring in the Daily Debrief panel.
2: The Daily Debrief.
1: Ellerton is a principal at Canaptus. Sharon Carr is a principal at Navigator, former deputy chief of staff to Finance Minister Bill Morneau. And Graham Richardson rounds us out this afternoon. He is CTV National News' Ottawa bureau chief. Hi, everybody.
3: Hey, Vashi.
1: So let's start off, hey guys, Graham, with this hot mic moment. So essentially, what we have been able to ascertain is there's no official meeting between the two leaders.
3: Right.
1: The prime minister downplaying that for the past number of days. We're going to have a chance to talk. We'll be, you know, small group. Everyone converses. I'm not going to end up talking about trade. My delegates are here to do so. And China is what we learn comes up. And basically, the prime minister is saying it's only 49,000 EV, reference to the number of Chinese EVs. It talks about a cap. I thought you'd actually like that, he says to Trump, and Trump says, that's good. I like it. Yeah. What does it tell to you that this is the interaction that we are able to know occurred and that the subject ends up being China?
3: Yeah, I love pool cameras. I love G7 pool cameras. The other people who've been in government hate them. I think this is what I love about this is it's a window into clearly an interaction they didn't realize or didn't think about the fact that they were on camera. I think that it speaks to an American sensitivity, a hot button that has been thrown around a lot for a small number of cars, obviously 49,000. And he says 3% of Canada's cars, reiterating that to Trump. And so it's difficult to read. We don't know his real reaction. We don't know how long they talked about it. But the fact that it was caught on camera might suggest that what the public views and what we view as a really big hot button for the Americans is not that big of a deal because Trump kind of just shrugged it off. Now, do those things matter in trade negotiations? Yes, they do. They're the two people at the top. The full context of this we don't really have, but all I can say, when you have a look at it for television, like the body language, it's fascinating interaction between the two because it gives you a window on how these discussions are actually happening beyond bland press releases and, you know, readouts and all that sort of stuff.
1: I think it is also interesting, Sharon, that, you know, there is no official bilat. And I know it's a big group and they're all getting together, but each of the leaders, both the president and the prime minister, have a whole host of other, like all day, it's just bilat after bilat. And by that, I mean, for everyone listening, a bilateral meeting with other leaders of other countries who are present. There is no official meeting between the two. And the prime minister keeps saying, like, you know, even if there were, we wouldn't be talking about trade. That's what Dominic LeBlanc is here for. That's what Jameson Greer is here for. But we don't even know if they have an official meeting scheduled. Their office isn't saying anything.
4: Yeah, it's been pretty quiet in terms of how these bilaterals are going to work. But, like, listen, I can speak from experience of having gone to these G7, G20 meetings. There are a lot of side discussions, a lot of pull-asides, a lot of unofficial bilateral meetings that do occur that are not advertised in a way where you can come do photo ops. So I would say that there are conversations taking place. And maybe it's actually a good thing. Yesterday, the ambassador of the United States was here in Toronto, and he was talking about the fact that there are conversations taking place and productive conversations. We're just not hearing about them. And I think that's the same thing that's happening here at G7.
1: Do you think that's the case? Like, basically, the argument from the government is, like, so much stuff is happening, you guys just don't know about it, Jamie.
5: Like, there is an aspect of truth to that, Vashi, and it kind of provides a fantastic messaging fig leaf for the government of the day to buy time and space to operate. But I also think that when you kind of look at how these things go, like, you see leader after leader go up to a relatively indifferent and kind of dazed Donald Trump and take their shot and try and get a message through and hope to dear God that it sticks. Like, it's not just Prime Minister Carney that does this. It's world leaders who do it at these international forums time and time and time again. And so I think what you saw there was clearly the Chinese issue is an irritant in the side of the Trump administration. Of course, they don't care the fact that they went to China a few weeks later and had their own deal and obviously arguably gave up a lot more than a small sliver of what we did with the EVs. But that's how this kind of like leader to leader, be in the club, clique that is global leaders doing high-stakes diplomacy operate. And I think it's a fascinating window, as Graham said, as to how these things actually work and how these seemingly innocuous kind of very human interactions drive a lot of what comes out of these things.
1: I also think, like, I was struck by the visual the earlier today, Graham, of the German chancellor handing Trump a jersey with the number 47.
3: Right.
1: It's like a fascinating juxtaposition to hear the way leaders talk, including our own prime minister, about how you've got to counter this vacuum, this absence of global leadership that Trump, and then the sort of way in which
3: you got to kiss the ring.
1: Yeah, you got, and it's like there's two ways to look at it. Either they're doing what they need to in order to, you know, get what they want, or it's like gross capitulation when they're selling a very different message to their domestic audiences.
3: I think this is a very unique president where little things like that matter. Like, why is Switzerland coming with like gold watches and the FIFA president giving him a peace prize? It's to flatter his massive ego.
1: But so, is it working for anyone?
3: I don't know. We know that the opposite and the lash out can be dangerous, right? And can cause even more grief. So they're on this knife's edge. Do they want to be in there doing that with Trump? Would they rather be doing other things because they truly do not respect the way he runs things? There's no way anybody respects the way he runs things. I'm reminded of, you know, your public question to Carney. Like, do you trust him? The answer is obviously no, but they have to do this because of who he is and the office he holds. And that's why I'm all for this, because it does shed some light into the Canadian government's very, very limited exposure for the public about what they're talking about, how they're talking about it. You know, for the ambassador yesterday or whenever it was to say, not to worry, like, don't lose your stuff here. Lots is going on. It was almost condescending to the public. Well, that's great. But, you know, like, if I'm in a tariffed industry, I have a right to know, you know, what the hell's actually going on, because my job's on the line. And so at least we get a little window here into, on the auto sector, he's defending Canada's actions in front of the president, talking about how limited it is in the course of 2 million cars sold, you know, 47,000, 49,000, whatever the number is. You know, it's very, very small. And, you know, there's a cap. And, you know, I'm sure a lot of people were just kind of cringing that we thought you'd like that cap. Oh, yeah, I like that. Like, it's just like, yeah, it's bizarre.
1: It does show, though, just like, you know, Trump is, and this is like a weird way to say it, Sharon, like, he remains, and the U.S. remains the big dog.
4: Oh, 100%. And I think that everyone makes some really valid points here, is that despite the level of insanity that has come with this presidency, everyone has to do all the performative stuff. Everyone has to do all the ego stroking because they are so powerful. Like, and I take Graham's point here. It's that it's easy for those of us and those politicians who are familiar with how his style works and that there's conversations taking place with industry and people are scared. And I don't think everyone is used to the fact that this is performative and maybe some things are going to stay and some aren't. So I think no matter what, the U.S. is always going to be completely powerful in every single way possible. We just have to make sure that we are working in a way to do what's best for Canadians.
1: Last 30 seconds to you, Jamie.
5: Yeah, I think if I go back to your question, you just asked Graham, Bashi, I think it can be both. It could be both kind of a really pragmatic, this is what we got to do. And it could also be gross and feel like you're selling yourself out. And no one can actually be pure in all this. Our politics, by their very nature, are about compromise. And this is how the sausage is getting made in 2026. And I don't think anyone really likes it.
1: Okay, well, speaking of how the sausage is getting made, we're going to talk about kind of an interesting thing that I think will be a sort of story of the future, and that's the possibility of using artificial intelligence, generative AI, to do political ads. Is it the way of the future, or is it something that's ethically worrying? We're going to debate that next. Stay right there. developing political story, a big doozy.
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1: It is 20 minutes past the top of the hour. I'm here with the Daily Debrief panel, Graham Richardson, Jamie Ellerton, and Sharon Carr. I read an interesting piece by Justin Ling in the Toronto Star this week that grabbed my attention because it's all about this commercial that the Conservative Party has put out. It's a digital ad, and it uses something called generative AI. I'm going to play a little bit of it for you, and then we're going to talk about all of that.
2: We haven't eaten today.
3: Yeah, we're only technically hungry, though. I got laid off today.
4: Don't worry, Daddy. You're only technically unemployed.
5: We have to repossess your home because you can't pay your mortgage.
2: Honey, we're homeless.
3: Only technically homeless.
2: Oh, okay.
6: Hungry, homeless, jobless. It's only technical.
1: Okay, that is the ad. And it was first posted, at least where we saw it, on Melissa Lantzman, the deputy leader of the party, on her Twitter. You can tell it's about this debate that we have covered frequently on the show between are we in a recession, a technical recession? How are people feeling about the economy? The focus of the Conservatives, and in particular the leader of the party, has certainly been on that issue now for a number of weeks. Part of the ad, though, is like, generated basically, right? Like, you know how you can go into ChatGPT and say, you know, change this picture, make it this, make me a video of XYZ. Like, that is basically what's happening in this ad. Jamie, I'll start with you. Is this like the way of the future of political ads, or is it, should there be like an ethical red light lifted here?
7: The honest answer, Ashley, I don't know. I think this is something that's going to be fascinating. What kind of reminds me here is like the early days of social media, you had people essentially accusing it of just being for the kids and it wasn't serious debate and everyone had to get back to university debating halls and Robert's rules if they wanted to be taken seriously. And guess what? Those standards changed and now it became the norm. And so I think what you're seeing here is really an evolution of communications tools, especially for an opposition party, where it is often very difficult to cut through the noise and capture people's attention and get your message to land. And so I think there's two things going on here. One, people aren't liking perhaps some of the messaging aspect of this and what it's portraying, like, for example, people in food bank lines, which we know are an issue in Canada. So which is worse, that we go and record people waiting in a food bank line and use them for political imagery, or that we use fake people and let those people have their dignity while they're just trying to get food at a food bank? So I think there's an aspect of this that's going to be debated for any campaign, though. I think that Justin Ling talked about this from those he's talked to in this article, the ability for a campaign to whip up creative concepts and test it and see how it reacts and what's getting traction before committing major resources and dollars to really pushing something creates a lot more experimentation. And so I think the highest profile example we've seen of this is the failed mayoral candidate in LA, Spencer Pratt. I thought he was a relative nobody. Yes. Someone told me he actually was a kind of nonstop, had to be in front of the camera guy. It just shows you where my blind spots are in pop culture. But like that Spencer Pratt style stuff really took the internet by storm for people who follow this stuff and kind of grew outside of it, where people well beyond LA, I guarantee you, the vast majority of Spencer Pratt's views came from people who weren't voting to be mayor of LA. So from a communications tactic to capture that attention, it's a tool. I do think as a society, we're going to have a debate. I suspect the standards as to what's permissible and where the lines get drawn are going to be very loosely drawn and redrawn repeatedly over the coming months and years. As a society, we figure out what is acceptable, how we judge this, what is the level of digital literacy required, what are the disclosure requirements, et cetera. This is very much the beginning, not the end of the conversation here.
1: Yeah, I think Jamie's absolutely right that this will be like an ever-evolving conversation. But I also feel like what motivates, let's not even, like, it's a political party, but I would argue, like, companies too, Sharon, if they can do it cheaper and faster, and it proves to be as effective as a traditional ad, I don't think that they're going to hesitate that much.
8: Yeah, and you know what? I actually thought that the ad, like, I'm not a fan of the AI ads because they just look fake, but I think their message was a good political message of what they were trying to get through. I actually was one of those people when Spencer Pratt, for example, when he put out his videos, I actually thought that was really well done, and it really captured people's audiences. It didn't exactly help him in his electoral win, but I think Jamie was right. People are in food banks in this video, and it's like, are you going to use real people? Are you going to use fake people? I think there's going to be an audience for it, and I think companies will definitely use it. It's just losing some of that authenticity that we like to see in campaigns of real people. But I actually think that their message was one that is going to resonate with people.
1: Yeah, it's almost a case of separating the message from the medium a little bit. I sort of jump off what Sharon says, Graham, and like, you could tell something was weird about it.
9: Yeah.
1: Same, like, Spencer Pratt's videos are super entertaining, but a little bit like awkward, I don't know, cringy, I don't know what the right word is. Like, I get why they were effective, and why this could be as well. I get why you don't want to use real people. It's just like an odd, like, dystopian feeling where you're like, I guess it's Brave New World. Like,
9: right.
1: Yeah.
9: Well, look, can you imagine what war rooms will come up with? And by the way, we're going to have the ethical debates about what's acceptable and what's not, and it'll be too late.
1: Yeah, this
9: will have landed. This will have driven campaigns. A certain unnamed candidate told me, because it was just a conversation, that the attacks on the doorstep against him, personal, very nasty, old school flyered attacks, had absolutely no impact whatsoever in the last election. 10 years ago, they might have ended the election. Wow. They might have. Part of the reason was nobody believes anything anymore. Everybody thinks everything in the Donald Trump world is fake. And so this fits into that narrative. Like, if you are creating something that is almost fiction, right? It's almost fiction. It's an argument. It's political talking points. Doing it in the most impactful way, even though it's AI, in the simplest, clearest way that will cut through all the noise of all the fakery, that's going to be the goal. I think they're all going to do it to a certain extent. I think this is a digital focus group on the fly that all war rooms will deploy, whether they admit it or not. You can test, like, you know, something comes up about a candidate or about a leader in the middle of the campaign. And inside, you know, an hour and a half, you can push something out to thousands of social media consumers suggesting this person's corrupt. And you can see the reaction. And if it has traction, you go wider. And then you do a digital ad. And then, you know, like, I mean, it's unbelievable what can happen. And I think we should all have a debate about it. I just think it's going to be too late. I think it's already here.
1: What do you take from the fact that Spencer Pratt, like, if you consume Jamie, all of those ads and the reaction to them online, you would have thought he would have had a real shot. And ultimately, he was a pretty distant third place, didn't even make it to kind of the runoff round for mayor of L.A. What do you take from that?
7: I think it's a lesson of caution to people who think that owning the digital medium and owning the digital channel is a substitute for having the rest of what makes the campaign. I think people sometimes conflate communication success with campaign success. And I say that as a communications professional.
8: Like, absolutely.
7: Good comms can only paper over so much. If you don't have an org, like, let's go to Mayor Mamdani in New York. He was another recent campaign who had a lot of digital success. But he was translating that digital success into getting people literally out on the streets with community organizing that got them to go through, hey, here's who I am, to here's what I want to do, to join me, and here's how we do it, all the way to his fairly substantial surprise victory in New York. And so good digital was the fuel for that. But he had the rest of the campaign architecture and resources and discipline and strategy in place to do it. So good digital and good comms, you can look at it on a tactic basis, and we could debate, like we are right now, in terms of the evolution of the medium and what the standards are going to be and how those are going to evolve. But it still has to fundamentally be attached to a good product, a good message, a good vision that to actually connect with people. Otherwise, it's going to be hollow. And I think that's what the contrast between Mamdani actually tying it to grassroots mobilization and Pratt being more digital spectacle for spectacle's sake shows you the limitations.
1: I'll leave it there, guys. Great discussion. Appreciate it. Graham Richardson, Sharon Carr, and Jamie Ellerton. Our daily debrief panel will take a quick break. Ontario's Minister of Energy will join me live after that break. Stay right there.
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12: 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Souk is on the radar, not in a good fashion, following news of a Canada Border Service Agency investigation earlier this year that led to the seizure of 22 illegal guns, 8 suppressors, and illegal drugs from a home in that community. One person arrested in that raid that happened April 22nd, 15 long guns, 7 handguns, 8 suppressors in various states of manufacture, as well as prohibited weapons, a bulletproof vest, controlled substances, and digital devices were found. The individual involved was interviewed and then released pending further investigation. BC's Auditor General Bridget Parrish's findings are mixed on how 3 school districts, including one here on the island, sourced millions of dollars for goods and services each year, and whether they lived up to their principles of fair and open procurement. In a report to the Legislative Assembly of BC, the AG focused on the procurement frameworks in SD 63, Saanich, and Abbotsford and Coquitlam school districts. The audits found gaps and inconsistencies that meant the district's procurement policies and practices did not reflect the spirit and intent of the manual. BC's 60 school districts spent about $800 million on computer equipment, classroom and office supplies, fuel, food, and other items in the fiscal year that ended on June 30th of 2025. Indigenous Services Minister Mandy Galmasti has introduced her government's long-awaited bill to govern clean drinking water in First Nations communities. When the government of former Prime Minister Justin Trudeau tried but failed to move the legislation forward 3 years ago, that legislation affirming clean drinking water is a human right for everyone on First Nation land. But the wording has changed now under the current Liberal government, which says Ottawa will further the progressive realization of the human right for safe drinking water.
13: It's critical that we ensure source water protection is in this legislation, but we must also ensure that we are constructively working together with provinces and territories to conclude trilateral agreements. We believe that this strikes the right balance while also ensuring that this legislation can truly stand the test of time.
12: The provinces of Alberta and Ontario opposing the Trudeau government's wording and warning at the time that it would undermine resource development. CFAX weather forecast, mainly sunny today. It's the winds that are the big story. Gusts to 80 along the Wanafuka Strait this afternoon. And high 21, a few clouds tonight. Winds will diminish near midnight, low 12. Mainly sunny 21 tomorrow. Sunshine 24 on Thursday. And more sun for Friday, Saturday, Sunday. Daytime high hovering around 23 all 3 days.
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1: It's 25 minutes before the top of the hour. Any moment now, we're going to be joined live by Ontario's Energy Minister, Stephen Lecce. He's on a European tour of sorts, signing some memorandums of understanding to build up a couple of different sectors in the Ontario economy. All of that, of course, against the backdrop of strained trade relations with the United States. Our senior political correspondent, Mike Lecouture, is in Evian, France right now, reporting on the G7, where there was a hot mic moment between President Trump and Prime Minister Carney.
2: Yeah, so essentially what people need to understand is ahead of meetings or, you know, right after a meeting finishes at this big table of seven leaders, that there are some moments where you can sort of see them milling about and looking to talk to each other about issues that didn't get discussed at the table, that maybe something is between the two countries, between the two leaders. So it was in this moment they're waiting essentially for their working lunch to begin, and U.S. President Donald Trump is sitting there, and Mark Carney, our Prime Minister, leans over to talk to him, and it was unclear exactly what was spoken about, but what did become clear, because it seemed like, and I say seemed because, you know, you have to really listen intently with your headphones on, because the microphones did catch it, but not fully, and of course, because there was coughing in the room, but it wasn't super clear, but it did seem like he was talking about Canada's deal with China that would allow a limited number of Chinese electric vehicles into the country. And it's a deal, of course, that people remember, or allow up to 49,000 Chinese-made cars into Canada per year. And Carney can be seen kind of making a hand gesture indicating a ceiling type of thing, almost like a chop across, saying it's a cap. And then the U.S. President Donald Trump kind of nods intently there, and Carney says, I actually thought you'd like this. And Trump then responds, that's good, I like it. And that's kind of where it ends. The Prime Minister walks away. And so we ask the Prime Minister's staff about it, and saying, you know, whether or not he did, you know, indeed speak about that. And they didn't deny that that was part of the conversation. And it seems pretty evident that's where the conversation was going. Now, it's interesting to note all of this, because of course, you remember that the U.S. has these hefty tariffs of over 100% on Chinese-made electric vehicles as not only punishment to China, but because they don't want them to be flooded into the U.S. market. So Canada had followed suit. But last January, when Prime Minister Mark Carney went to China, he brokered a deal that would remove those tariffs and still have that cap on the Chinese-made vehicles. And in exchange, Canada did get some tariff relief on essential, like canola, seafood, and a whole bunch of other things.
1: All right, that is our senior political correspondent, Mike Lecouture, reporting from Evian, France. We're going to have more on all of that, including a meeting between Trade Minister Dominic LeBlanc and USTR Jameson Greer in just a few moments. Against the backdrop, though, of those strained trade relations, provinces are certainly looking for other markets. One of those provinces is the province of Ontario. That province's energy minister, Stephen Lecce, is with us live right now. Hi, Minister. Great pleasure to welcome you to the program. Thanks for making the time.
3: Bonjour, hi, Paris Fashi. Nice to hear from you.
1: Bonjour. So you're in Paris now. You were in the UK, and do correct me if I'm wrong, but from your scheduling, this is what I can ascertain. Yesterday, in both cases, signing memorandums of understanding, one on critical minerals, the other sort of more in the nuclear reactor space. My first question to you is kind of about the real benefit to Ontarians of that. A memorandum of understanding is one thing. Direct benefit, you know, it takes more to materialize and is often a different thing. Can you identify, like, in tangible terms, sure, what this will mean for Ontarians, let's say, a year from now?
3: So we today in France signed an agreement between Velan, a Canadian-based manufacturer that is building out the components, the critical components needed for the small modular reactor fleet of Europe. We have an agreement in place signed today that our Ontario-based manufacturer will build those components for the entire GE Hitachi SMR fleet, meaning for every SMR built in Europe, the Canadian supply chain will create value. What that means materially, per SMR, we're looking at between $20 to $50 million American dollars per small modular reactor. Poland is building 24 to give you a sense of scale, of potential, of jobs. The other thing we announced today is Velan, because we've given them long-term predictability, a robust plan, a long-term commitment to energy security, security, and obviously we're building the first SMR in the Western world. They see that as predictability and confidence. They've announced they're building a manufacturing plant to build those components in Ontario and Durham region. So two wins in 48 hours. And that's a material outcome for our supply chain, for our workers, and for the industrial base that's probably under attack given some of the challenges we're facing with the U.S.
1: In the former, like the critical minerals, that space, sure. And this isn't the first announcement you made to this effect. It appears to me to be very aligned with the messaging from the federal government, which is basically like, we've got to partner with our allies in order to counter Chinese dominance in this space. Yes. Do you actually think, like, the processing capacity in China is so advanced relative to, and this isn't just a slight in Canada, everywhere else, like, do you actually think there will be a time where we can compete? And is that time anywhere near?
3: The Chinese have absolute processing dominance of rare earths. There's no way suggest otherwise. The purpose of our trip with the national government of the United Kingdom signing this agreement, what it does is it creates a formal mechanism for our province and the United Kingdom government and our respective critical mineral investors and companies to do more work on offtakes with each other so we can end dependence. Ontario has a ton of advantages when it comes to many of the rare earths or critical minerals that the world and Europe needs. And so our message here and the reason why we signed this deal was to create the mechanism for our industry, manufacturers, defense, EVs, energy, to know that when they need minerals for their supply chains, they have a dependable allied democratic jurisdiction and partner. And we just hosted the PDAC, the world's largest mining conference. At that conference, it was revealed that because of our reforms to slashing the permit timelines by half, the fact that we created a $500 million processing fund and a variety of other initiatives to move quick in the moment, we went from 15th in the world for mining, attracting mining investment, to number two. And number one in Canada for the first time. That didn't happen in spite of, it happened because of our commitment to build and, frankly, to repatriate investment away from hostile regimes. And it really resonated with the United Kingdom government today.
1: Do you think that will, again, like, I take your point on how it's, you know, being presented and how it's initially being internalized by people who care about how fast, you know, mining can develop. There are a lot of people, you know, the legislation that you passed in order to expedite the regulatory process, and this is also happening at the federal level, I will point out, like, there was opposition by, you know, First Nations groups that are impacted, a lot of the areas, like the community groups that could potentially be impacted. Ultimately, they could end up, you know, taking your government to court, that could slow down the process. Like, how do you, navigate that, should that be the case? And can you guarantee these promises of, you know, regulatory speed are actually going to materialize?
3: Well, we have designated three projects. So the government, the problem we're trying to solve is we're the second slowest jurisdiction in the entire OECD to permit a mine, upwards of 15 years. That is offensive to any Canadian who knows we can do better. We're an ethical nation, high standards of human rights, environmental protection, labor, and of course, a pluralistic democracy. The alternative is the despotic regimes of China. So for any Canadian who's perhaps, not sold on the necessity to move with speed, it means that we're allowing the Chinese to send their tailings in the ocean, to use child labor. I mean, it is so deeply offensive, and we are such a proud and ethical nation when it comes to extraction and processing. With respect to First Nations, you make an important point. We have to work in collaboration and in lockstep. We cut the permit timelines by 50% under this new one project, one process. The three projects we have designated have been done in partnership with the First Nations. In fact, in the Canada Nickel experience, the First Nations not only were consulted, they're an equity partner and bought into the project to demonstrate confidence. This is the largest Western deposit of nickel, which, as you know, the Chinese dominate in Indonesia. So this is an opportunity for us to step it up and to create jobs and to fortify our economy, but we have to do it in partnership. And we've done so to date, and we're going to keep doing that because this is the only way forward if we want to move with speed.
1: Minister, I'm out of time. I appreciate your time very much. Thanks for the conversation and safe travels.
3: Have a great day. Thanks so much.
1: You too. Stephen Lecce is Ontario's Energy Minister, joining us live there from Paris, coming off a trip to the UK as well. We're going to take a quick commercial break. The federal government has introduced something they're calling the First Nations Clean Water Act. That happened just today. We're going to get a breaking reaction to it from the National Chief of the Assembly of First Nations next.
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1: It is 10 minutes before the top of the hour. Today, the federal government introduced Bill C-37, the First Nations Clean Water Act, into the House of Commons. The lead minister on the bill is Federal Indigenous Services Minister Mandy Gilmasty. Here's how she describes what the intention behind the bill is.
2: This legislation will advance the critical work of addressing long-term drinking water advisories, and I'm grateful to do this work for and with First Nations. We can all agree that everyone should have access to clean, safe drinking water, no matter where they live.
1: All right, so will the bill actually do what the minister says it will? Joining me now for some additional perspective on the importance of addressing all the water issues on First Nations is Cindy Woodhouse-Nepenak, National Chief of the Assembly of First Nations. Hi, National Chief. Good to have you back on the program. Thank you very much for making the time.
3: Thank you for having us.
1: So I noticed in the press conference today, one of the main sort of points of contention that the minister was pressed on was the language around, you know, whether this right to water is a human right or the way that this new bill describes it, which is further the progressive realization for individuals on First Nations lands of the human right to safe drinking water as protected by the International Covenant on Economic, Social and Cultural Rights. So that is different than the bill as it was first introduced a number of years ago by the Liberals, which didn't end up making through Parliament because of prorogation. Is that difference important from where you sit?
3: Oh, absolutely. It's important. I think that, you know, this bill, First Nations Clean Water, it's such an important issue for our people. It's been such a long issue. And so this legislation means a lot to us. But like as a hockey mom, you can't celebrate the first goal in the first period of a hockey game. As we speak, many First Nations communities are still evacuated and displaced because of water and issues to water. So when we see red flags and things missing from this bill, like the right to clean water not included, you know, it gets us concerned. By not including the right to clean water in this bill, this government is continuing a shift away from the explicit recognition of First Nations rights towards provincial priorities. Amendments will be required to uphold the honor of the Crown. Unlike Bill C-5, however, there will be opportunities to review the bill in detail and propose amendments, so that we think that that's a really good thing. We expect there will be full committee hearings of the bill, and we call upon committee members to actually visit First Nations communities that have been impacted by boil water advisories as part of their work. So we're going to be pressing the committee to do so. And we do look forward to hearing from chiefs on the front line to have say about this important legislation. I think there's some good things and some not so good things, like leak source water protection, limited definitions of First Nations lands, provincial veto remains, so status quo for at-risk communities. And it's not in effect for 1 year after the bill passes, which could be in September of 2028. It's also silent on water usage, like AI data centers, which use tons of water, major projects and emergency management. Some of the good of this is there's insurance protection. First Nations Clean Water Commission that's being proposed, we think that that's a good thing. The new money of $4.6 billion is also a good thing because we desperately need the investments in First Nations communities from coast to coast. And of course, the time to review and approve amendments is a good thing. And, you know, references to free, prior, and informed consent and UNDA, but limited. And of course, the publishing of this bill in First Nations language is welcome. And First Nations passing our own water laws, you know, those discussions. So, you know, some good things and some issues that need to be worked out sooner than later.
1: You mentioned off the top there that, like, and I think it's a really important point to make to people who are

0: listening. Like, this isn't an abstract concept, the idea of not having access to clean water. This is something that people in some First Nations communities, even though we've been talking about this now for years, continue to live with. What is that impact like?
1: Oh, absolutely. Look, I think you can talk to people like Chief Jordan Hill, who is here in Ottawa today, you know, pressing for water. And even though he went to court and, you know, won on some of, you know, his court case in December, and you could look at that case from the Shamattawa First Nation, you know, at the same time, like, they still continue to live with many of the aspects of that. And, you know, that's why I say we call on the committee to come and see the First Nations and see how they live and see the reality of that, that many Canadians don't have to face. And, you know, and I know that sometimes Canadians say, well, why? Or why is that? Well, you know, they don't understand that in order to fix the system, you almost have to come and get a ministerial loan guarantee, because the banks won't, you know, maybe offer us assistance. That there are lots of issues around that. And, you know, we've got to do better as a country. And, you know, provinces and feds would never have to deal with that, but First Nations governments do. And, you know, having a, if you had something broken in one of your water systems, imagine a municipality having to go and ask for a ministerial loan guarantee in Ottawa. That's the reality of what our people face every day.
0: Well, yeah. National Chief, I do appreciate you making the time to share that with us and to share your reaction as well. Thank you very much.
1: Thank you.
0: All right. Cindy Woodhouse-Nipinak is the National Chief of the Assembly of First Nations. I'm going to swing right now over to Evian, France, where Trade Minister Dominic LeBlanc and our lead negotiator, Janice Charette, have just emerged from a meeting with the U.S. Trade Representative, Jameson Greer. They're taking questions from reporters. We're going to listen in.
2: Ahead today, you will have the chance to ask him the question tomorrow.
3: Made that point to Donald Trump today about the cars.
4: So, as Madame Charette just said, this was one of a number of issues the Prime Minister discussed with President Trump during the day today. There's nothing new in what the Prime Minister said to President Trump. This importation of Chinese electric vehicles has a hard cap, which didn't exist previously, of 49,000 vehicles. This represents 3% of the new vehicle market sales in Canada. Anything over that has a 100% tariff plus the most favored nation tariff. It was an opportunity for the Prime Minister to remind President Trump, as we have with Ambassador Greer and Secretary Lutnick, that this in fact takes Canada back to a position in terms of Chinese vehicles of 2 years ago. And it was a time-limited specific arrangement that provided very important relief to canola producers and canola growers in Canada and the seafood sector in Atlantic Canada. This shouldn't surprise anybody that the Prime Minister took this opportunity to discuss what is a well-known circumstance for a number of months.
3: What were the other things that the Prime Minister spoke with? You said they discussed many things. So what else?
4: So again, I understand why you would ask that question. It's Tuesday evening in France. The good news is tomorrow morning, which will be the middle of the night, back home, you'll have a chance with Prime Minister Carney to ask that question.
5: Two weeks ago in Washington, you resolved 12 of the 36 issues the Americans had presented. This is what the premiers were told in the first minister's meeting. Have you further reduced the remaining list of 24 down to another number as of today?
4: I wouldn't speak for what the premiers may or may not have said publicly. I said in Washington, and Madame Charette may want to add,
0: progress. Trade Minister, Canada-U.S. Trade Minister Dominic LeBlanc is talking on the sidelines of the G7 to reporters who have assembled there to ask him about his meeting with Jameson Greer. We'll have the latest out of those questions and answers at 5 o'clock Eastern on Power Play and throughout the rest of the afternoon across the iHeartRadio Talk Network. Have a great rest of your day. See you tomorrow.
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14: Good morning. I'm Steve Young with your CFAX 1070 news to 11 o'clock. The Federal Taxpayers Watchdog says he wants to see automatic tax filing expanded out to more Canadians. Francis Boileau says Canadians with simple tax situations should be able to get pre-filled tax returns from the Canada Revenue Agency for their approval rather than navigating the complex tax code. He says Ottawa should look at simplifying that code in the coming years.
15: I remember being, when I was studying law, the Income Tax Act was about that thick. Now it's twice the size, double. It's completely nuts.
14: The federal government plans to roll out pre-filled tax returns to 1 million Canadians starting next year. Canada's ambassador to France says the U.S. still stands behind Ukraine and wants a deal for the country to end the war that is also acceptable for Russia. Nathalie Drouin told reporters in France today that today's session on Ukraine at the G7 summit was very positive and that leaders recognize the progress Ukraine is making along with the need to continue supporting the country. Prime Minister Mark Carney announced earlier today Canada will impose new sanctions against Russia in a package targeting 162 people, entities, and vessels. Meanwhile, the British military is investigating reports that a Russian warship fired warning shots at a UK-registered yacht in the English Channel. The British Defence Ministry says it happened today about 30 kilometres south of the Isle of Wight outside UK territorial waters. There were no reports of injuries or damage to the yacht. The Russian government has not yet commented on the matter. An update on Canada's oldest Chinese temple, extensively damaged by fire yesterday. Victoria Fire Crews called to the Tam Kung Temple at 1713 Government Street around 2:45 yesterday afternoon on reports of smoke coming from the roof of the building. While crews did fast work on the flames, CTV reports there's extensive smoke and water damage throughout all three floors of the building. The temple is one of Victoria's most significant heritage landmarks and recognized as a national historic site. BC's police watchdog investigating after a man died while in custody in Vancouver. The IIO says in a statement that the man died yesterday morning, a day after being arrested and placed at a Vancouver jail. The office says jail staff found the man unresponsive and he was declared dead at the scene. No details of the arrest or further circumstances surrounding the death have been released. The Watchdog Agency says it's now looking into police action in the case and any links to the death. Hockey Night in Canada won't be on CBC next season.
16: Rogers Sportsnet and the CBC say in a joint statement the public broadcaster will no longer carry NHL broadcasts. Hockey Night has aired for nearly 75 years on CBC television. A sub-licensing agreement between Rogers Communications and the CBC, which allowed the program to air on the network, expired at the end of the Stanley Cup playoffs.
14: The two sides did not extend the partnership for the 26-27 campaign, the first year of Rogers' 12-year, $11 billion broadcast rights deal with the National Hockey League. On the markets at this hour, the TSX is up 127 points at 35,408. The Dow Jones up 447 at 52,118. And the NASDAQ down 174 at 26,509. The Canadian dollar down 2 basis points at 71.5 cents U.S.
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14: Weather forecast for Greater Victoria, mainly sunny today. Winds from the southwest 40, gusting to 60, except gusting to 80 near the Juan de Fuca Strait this afternoon. A high near 24, 18 where the winds blow onshore. Humidex is going to make it feel like 25. New clouds tonight, low down to 12, mainly sunny tomorrow with a high near 22. Sunny on Thursday as well with a high near 24. Right now in downtown Victoria, it's 18 degrees. I'm Steve Young. If it's happening, it's here on CFAX 1070. It's 11:05.
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18: Good morning. 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Adam Sterling with you once again on CFAX 1070. This is Tuesday, June 16th of the year 2026. Lots to talk about on the show today. As always, a recap on a number of stories that we previewed on yesterday's show that you can check out on the iHeartRadio podcast as well as CFAX1070.com, Apple Music. I think we're on Amazon Music too now, or wherever you get your podcasts. At the beginning on hour one, we went through previewing a number of stories, including Langford Council considering a potential step forward, and the word potential still applies here, to essentially force those in the municipality who do not get private garbage picked up at the curbside right now to essentially subscribe to one service from one company that would be approved by the city through what they call a negotiated request for request for proposals process. Will it go well? Will the bids come in as expected? Will Langford be lauded for its fiscal responsibility that could save some people money while at the same time guaranteed to take the 10% or so of respondents who said they don't pay for garbage pickup service in Langford as part of their own public consultation? Those folks obviously won't be happy as they look for reasons to vote in the fall election. But could the rest of the electorate save money in terms of what they pay? We honestly don't know because the bids haven't come in yet. What we also are not sure of is whether or not we will see Callwood, which made a rather overt deal about insulating itself from the possibility of unexpected surprises from Langford's point of view at a meeting in March that we're going to be talking about coming up. In hindsight, I think Langford might have made a mistake last night, exposing itself to a significant political risk and liability, depending on how those bids from private garbage collection providers come back in. And that risk, if it happens, will likely manifest much closer to the election. Could, in fact, we see vindication from some of Langford Council's critics in the past when it comes to fiscal responsibility? We'll outline that scenario as well as others coming up later on in the program. But suffice to say, they still moved forward yesterday, despite the warnings, despite everything else. They remain one of the most obstinate councils in the CRD, bar none, and they never seem to realize the risk of things until after they walk into it. Wendy Hobbs was there last night, by the way, in public participation, warning them about exactly what I think is going to happen. Can I know that for sure? No. Can Wendy Hobbs know that for sure? Can Collwood know that for sure? No. None of us can know for sure. But eventually it just starts being a pattern and you become once bitten and twice shy. You'd think at least, unless you're Langford Council, and then you just keep taking these risks over and over again, even though you're now in year four. But I don't want to talk about Langford Council right off the top. Why? I want to talk about the reinstalled school board trustees of District 61. Yes, the unfired school board basically met last night and moved them back into where they were pre-January 30th, 2025. This is Chair Nicole Duncan speaking.
19: It is a bylaw meeting. It is a bylaw meeting to basically move us back to where we were pre-January 30th, 2025. And so
18: they had audio problems last night, which perhaps was unfortunate given that there was actually a delegation of sign language interpreters and other advocates there. Why? Because pupils who are deaf or hard of hearing in District 61 apparently are not getting the highest quality of supports that they could be getting in terms of access to their education that culminated later on in the evening. It was a massive meeting last night, well over 3 hours long, with trustees resolving to move forward and advocate for better access to quality qualified registered sign language interpreters. But that wasn't the main issue that most people were tuning in to watch last night. It was to see what the board would do with their powers back.
19: So, I'm going to turn the floor over to the Secretary Treasurer to walk through that bylaw.
18: So essentially, we were reminded that the bylaws were being restored last night to the versions that had effect January 30th of 2025. That was after that the firing happened. Official trustee Sherry Bell was appointed, as well as a couple of changes that we didn't actually know about at the time. And this was among the first surprises of the evening. There was a secret meeting that was apparently held after the firings took place of District 61 that was attended, of course, by the official trustee and any other relevant public officials, where a measure that was implemented in 2023, when the SPLO, the School Police Liaison Program, was effectively ended, where a tracking program was put in place where every single time a police officer had an interaction with a student that was deemed under the care of District 61, that would be recorded and it would be reported back to the board on a monthly basis. Nicole Duncan, the chair last night, reminding her colleagues of that 2023 reporting. That was public, by the way. That was not a secret. We knew that that had been enacted.
19: January 30th, 2025, the board required, through a motion that it passed in 2023, monthly reporting to it about all student interactions with police while the students were in the care of the Board of Education.
18: Here's what we didn't know.
19: In February 25th, 2025, the official trustee suspended that reporting. And so what we're looking at is to rescind that and basically looking to have some retroactive reporting. But if that is not possible because the documents don't exist, then to have whatever reporting can be provided.
18: Nicole Duncan, moving at that point, motivating seemingly to have the reporting that stopped in February of 2025 either restarted now or any information that has been collected in the interim collated and given to the school board.
19: So basically, again, it just brings us back to where we were as of January 30th, 2025, and respect to the report.
18: And if you're saying, Adam, I don't remember anything about the official trustee in a public meeting stopping a program that was recording interactions between police officers and students, you're not alone, because I didn't remember that either. Apparently, it was in camera.
19: That was read into the record from, again, February 25th, 2025, in camera. That relates to the board's requiring of those agendas, minutes of the regional, it's called the Regional Civil Violence Safety Committee. It's a regional meeting where multiple school boards and partners meet to discuss safety. And the board, prior to January 30th, 2025, had required access to the minutes.
18: So anyway, the board is looking for documents and records that were created and generated after their firing, before they were reinstated.
19: Okay, thank you. Sorry, that was a long way to get there, but hopefully that
20: clarifies
19: anything.
20: Yeah, so then my question would be, if it goes back to that, every time a student has an interaction with the police officer, it has to be reported. So if a student goes to a police officer for safety reasons, that has to be reported.
19: That's right.
18: Now, that might sound unusual or extreme to some of you, and yet that was official school district board policy. There was a system that was set up so that every time there was an interaction between a police officer and a student, for any reason, a report was generated, and apparently that information was available to the school board trustees or the school board or the chair.
19: So every time there's an interaction with a student while they're in the care of the Board of Education and the police, basic documentation would be produced.
18: Basic documentation would be produced. Now, apparently that was public, even though we didn't talk about it much. What happened apparently in camera was that practice ended after the firing in February 2025. So the question that's being asked of staff here is, were those reports still generated? If so, can we have them? And the answer isn't clear immediately.
19: That documentation came to the board in the form of a monthly report.
18: It wouldn't be individual identifying information. It would be what they say, a monthly report that would be anonymized to obscure names of specific students.
19: And so that report, just for context, that report doesn't name specific students. So it's anonymized. It's a school-based aggregate information about the type of interactions, whether there have been interactions and the reasons for those interactions. Yeah.
18: Now, one of the stories that we covered was actually Saanich Police Service, and Saanich, of course, being involved in a matter, I think it was, I'm trying to remember, was it 35 major crime unit investigations to do with gangs and gang infiltration in area schools? For obvious reasons, especially when organized crime is involved, official reporting mechanisms that go through civilian hierarchies and power structures can be somewhat problematic, especially when somebody is an investigator and they're investigating something. You don't want to tip off the people so that they know that they're being investigated. So I'm not sure how comprehensive these reports could have been and whether or not they would have captured the investigative processes that were being talked about in that issue. But the fact that the board wants that information, one, restarted, the program is going to start recording again, and two, they want records that were generated while they were gone.
19: Any other questions just in terms of that particular reporting or questions about what it means to rescind?
18: They're rescinding the order that was done in February of 2025 that ended the practice, is what you're hearing.
19: In camera motions? Oh, Trustee Byer.
1: If the motion was to rescind, do we need to add an amendment to say that it's possible you would like retroactive reporting? Or
21: I can't hear what you're saying. Sorry.
18: And again, I apologize. The audio here is quite muddy. That's Trustee Bio, if you're having problems hearing, asking if there's a possibility to add, if possible, give us retroactive reporting.
1: It's my teacher voice. just I was asking the chair if the motion is to rescind, do we need to add an amendment requesting that additional reporting if possible? Or can we just do the motion to rescind and then just... We already know that we've asked staff if that's possible to find it.
19: Yeah, that was a good question. So Trustee Bio was just wondering whether we need to move a motion to amend the motion to rescind to clarify that if there is additional documentation that is being kept and that can be used to provide retroactive reporting, that will happen. I guess I really look to the associate superintendent and just to clarify whether or not that's something that you think needs to be put in the motion or if that's something you would do anyway.
22: Yeah, I think the questions are clear. What you're asking for, there's a chance of taking a few questions away tonight, so we'll bring you now back. Resolution.
18: Okay. So ultimately, they don't actually amend the motion, but there is a vote that is then held to rescind the two in-camera motions that tracked interactions involving police in students and
19: all
18: students, excuse me.
19: Show hands. Sorry, trustees, it's just hard for me to see. There we go.
18: They're all in the room now, but we can't see them on camera. They have a multi-camera setup that appears to be speaker microphone activated in terms of a multi-cam setup. So it's difficult to track exactly who's speaking at a given time and see the rest of the votes. We can see Chair Nicole Duncan here, and I believe that's Trustee Kwan sitting beside her. You can find this video, by the way, on the District 61 YouTube channel.
19: All right, all those opposed. Extensions. So we have the balance of the board in favor and Trustee Kwan abstaining.
18: Trustee Kwan abstaining from voting. Not sure why.
19: Okay. Thank you very much for your patience. The only other...
18: So anyway, they then went through the motions of reestablishing the committees that were dissolved by the official trustee as part of it. That's to be expected. What I was most interested in, though, last night was Trustee Elections Bylaw 9805. Now, you might say, Adam, why are you naming bylaws? Well, for those of you who've been following this saga, among the changes that were made by the official trustee after the firing was changing the way that the school board trustees themselves get elected. The ward system that we've discussed was part of extensive public consultations, including consultations with the Esquimalt and Kosapsim and Songhees First Nations. The way it would work is in the elections this fall of the 9 trustee seats, instead of everybody collectively in the same huge electoral district for the entire Greater Victoria School District casting a vote and having the top 9 vote winners elected to the board like you would a municipal council, wards or electoral districts would be created within the school district itself, more or less overlapping with the municipal boundaries. Oak Bay would have 1 trustee seat. Residents in Oak Bay could vote for who they feel would be best suited to take that seat to represent Oak Bay's interests at the school district board. Victoria would get 2 seats. Saanich would get 2 seats. Esquimalt would get its own seat. View Royal would also get its own seat, is my understanding. And the Esquimalt and Kosapsim First Nations would also get their own seats. It adds up to 9. And my apologies if I've left anybody out there. That bylaw that needs to be adopted and finalized as of next month in order for everything to be lined up for this fall's election to proceed under the new ward system hit a bit of a bump last night. Trustee Painter announcing that he has concerns. He says, I know it's going to be inconvenience.
2: Following, but I have serious concerns about this particular bylaw, the manner in which consultation was completed, and what it means for Democratic representation across our district.
18: Okay. They've spent a year, by the way, the official trustee, as well as any number of different stakeholders, putting together a new electoral system that was supposed to take effect about 4 months from now for the fall election. Again, Victoria, you'd be able to vote for your favorite two candidates for the two trustee seats. Or I don't know exactly how it happens in the multi-candidate districts, but if you're in Oak Bay, if you're in Esquimalt, if you're in others, you would just vote for your favorite. It would be like a first-past-the-post system for a trustee for that area. We have similar multi-trustee districts. In District 62, the Victoria School District itself has been somewhat of an oddity in the area, given its size and its at-large system. The other problem, though, is that the current trustees, the ones who were fired and then unfired, they were all elected under the at-large system in 2022. So a system that elected them in 2022 was essentially being legislated out of existence while they were fired. Would they do as well in the new system where perhaps the same sort of campaign tactics, same sort of support coalition mathematics wouldn't quite work out? Well, it has been reported by the Times Colonists and others as part of overall consultations during the creation of the ward system for SD 61 that six of the nine trustees were residents of the city of Victoria when they won in 2022. Victoria only has two seats this fall. That means you would, if you wanted to have the same people run again and win again, you would have to have at least four residents of the city of Victoria run for trustee seats outside of the city of Victoria and convince residents of those other municipalities to vote for a Victoria-based trustee to represent the interests of those other municipalities at the district board. There's a regionalism aspect at play here. The new system would favor first-past-the-post candidates who would stand up for the interests of Oak Bay and stand up for the interests of Esquimalt and stand up for the interests of Victoria, stand up for the interests of Saanich, the largest municipality, by the way, that actually has the majority of, I believe it's secondary schools in District 61. Most schools, secondary schools, I think, in District 61, or is it most schools, period? I can't remember. It's one or the other, are actually located in Saanich. And Saanich didn't have the majority of seats at the school district board table. That was among the issues that have been raised during this overall debate. As far as we knew, the new system had been adopted. Everybody was getting ready to use it. They've even held trustee information sessions where it was clarified, among other things, that no, you don't have to live in the other municipalities to run to represent their constituents on the school board, but you need to convince the people who live in those municipalities to vote for you instead of someone else. 4 months before the election, we're now hearing school board trustees say, well, hold on, we weren't here when all this was done. We have serious concerns about this particular bylaw.
2: I have serious concerns about this particular bylaw, the manner in which consultation was completed, and what it means for Democratic representation across our district. I will not be supporting it, and I will not be voting in favor of all three readings tonight.
18: Now, he says, I will not be supporting it, or I will not be voting in favor of all three readings tonight. I'm not sure if he means that he'll not be supporting it last night, or if he won't be supporting it at all. But he wasn't the only one around the table who raised concerns. The bylaw didn't pass last night. Now, it didn't get defeated either. So, you know, nobody panic at this point. But it was tabled. Why? They say that they need more information from their staff before they're comfortable putting it forward one way or the other. And given that the election is 4 months from now, there's a tight timeline. In fact, I'm not even sure how they're going to navigate this or what happens if they miss it. But hear those clips right after this.
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18: Why did all this happen? And I mean that as a question. By the way, the trustees, full disclosure, I'm one of the people who called for the trustees to be fired in 2025. Why? For their own good. It was spiraling out of control in a weird public fight. It was undermining public confidence in key institutions, not just the police, the school district, the province. You were put in an impossible situation if you were a parent, because reading the things that were on your school district board website were impossible if we actually have a society where institutions are held to reasonable standards in terms of protecting people and being responsive to the public. Somebody had to step in and put a stop to all of that because everybody was getting harmed by it, and the province did, and peace more or less reigned, at least in public after that. By the way, I still stand by that decision. I would still make exactly the same call today. I wish that the trustees had relented in their ideological positions, but they didn't, and they would argue that they have that political right and they have that political mandate to do that. Okay, that's fine. I still stand by my assumptions and observations that everybody was harming everybody and it needed to stop, and it wasn't going to unless they got fired. But I still don't know why all this happened. It's been alleged that there's been coordination and other issues in terms of trying to set the trustees up to make them look bad. And the question that I've always asked in response to those, including the Greater Victoria Teachers Association and others that have made that assertion, is why would all of these interested groups care? What do they get out of it? What's the motive? Do the police really care about having one extra funded position in their budget for one extra SPLO? I would argue that the material benefits of that are simply not worth what is being alleged in any reasonable universe. Do they care about their entire profession being maligned with policies being spread that might scare parents into thinking that the cops might strip search your child at a school? Totally forbidden for case law, by the way. Youth Criminal Justice Act prohibits it. All sorts of reasons why that can never happen. And yet the District 61 Board of Trustees Education Policy Committee did public consultation on a new police and schools questioning policy back in 2025 that supposed exactly that. I think it's pretty easy to understand why those who work in law enforcement might have not appreciated being smeared day after day by politicians that were using official channels to do that. But on the larger aspect, what did anybody get out of all of this? Yes, the police are back in the schools. Yes, that was often focused on. But something else happened. Electoral reform happened after the firing. And not too many people have looked at the fact that Esquimalt gained a guaranteed school board trustee seat. Oak Bay gained a guaranteed school board trustee seat. Saanich had its two guaranteed school board trustee seats. Victoria lost them. Esquimalt got its own guaranteed trustee seat. Songhees got its own guaranteed trustee seat. In terms of who benefited from policy change that followed the firing of these trustees, those who would be better represented with the new electoral system do have to be added to that list. Now, again, I'm not alleging anything. What I'm trying to do is I'm trying to understand why various stakeholders really didn't complain too much when this school district board got fired, including the accusations that it was somehow undemocratic to fire them, because as I have pointed out on previous programs that some of you may have heard, it was arguably going to be more democratic with the new system. Why? Because with the current board trustees, 6 out of 9, according to reporting that I've seen in the Times Colonist and elsewhere, were residents of the city of Victoria when they got elected in 2022. The other municipalities were not being proportionately represented, including Saanich, including Oak Bay, including Esquimalt, Esquimalt wanted a seat too. So looking at this in hindsight, we need to ask ourselves, was this only about safety and police in schools? I've always doubted that that would be a sufficient motive for the way everybody's acted following these firings. I think that it's much more helpful for us to ask ourselves, was the province looking for an excuse to enact electoral reform? And were the District 61 trustees, who are elected under an at-large system, so would be expected to try to preserve the system that gave them their power in the first place, in the way? And if so, how long had the province wanted to do this? And did it see an opportunity once they had been removed? I don't know what the answer to that question is, because we don't know when the province decided that it wanted to rework the way that the electoral system elects school board trustees in District 61. What we do know is that the trustees themselves, once at the table last night after they had returned, say they have serious concerns about the particular bylaw that would change the electoral system, and they have serious concerns about the manner in which the consultation was completed and what it means for what they call democratic representation across our district. What do they mean by that, we wonder to ourselves. You'll hear more clips coming up right after this.
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8: I'm Steve Young with your CFAX 1070 news update. Iran's top diplomat says that the tentative deal to end the war with the United States would require Israel to withdraw from Lebanon, a condition that Israel has already rejected. The Iranian foreign minister says Israel's occupation of southern Lebanon would violate the deal. The contradictory interpretations threaten to sink the agreement and lead to the resumption of an all-out war. The United States has not said whether Lebanon was part of the final agreement. It remains unclear what is in that agreement, as it is yet to be publicly released in full. Pizza Hut, the 68-year-old chain that has long struggled with growing competition and outdated restaurants, will be sold for $2.7 billion by parent company Yum Brands. Yum said today that the private equity firm Long Range Capital will buy the U.S. portion of the business for $1.5 billion. The mainland China Pizza Hut will be purchased by Yum China Holdings for approximately $1.2 billion. I'm Steve Young. If it's happening, it's here on CFAX 1070.
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18: Wasn't much of a surprise in terms of a number of things that were rolled back last night as the recently unfired elected school board trustees for District 62 once again had their powers back. The one thing that caught my eye, though, was Trustee Elections Bylaw 9805 is what it's called. Now, nothing's actually been canceled here. Nothing's been changed here. I want to make that clear. But concerns have been raised about this particular bylaw, which was part of a much larger process that moved to new multiple trustee electoral areas, as well as incorporating current legislative requirements, et cetera, et cetera. Serious concerns is the term that was raised by Trustee Rob Painter last night with his colleagues around the table, and he was blunt, saying that he wasn't ready to support it at that point. Sounded like this for those of you who missed the meeting.
2: I have serious concerns about this particular bylaw, the manner in which consultation was completed, and what it means for democratic representation across our district. I will not be supporting it, and I will not be voting in favor of all three readings tonight.
19: Thank you, Trustee Painter. Any other comments? Yeah, Trustee Pompa.
15: Yeah, and I'll second Trustee Painter's sentiments and just add that, this particular board of trustees wasn't involved at all in the decision-making or any of...
18: True, they were fired at the time.
15: ...with that... information that was provided to it. So I'm not gonna support this either. I'd like to know a little bit more about how we got to this point before doing anything.
18: Again, they're not saying no. They're not saying they're gonna cancel it, but there are doubts.
19: Okay, trustee. So what I'm hearing is that perhaps we want to be tabling this with a request to staff for some additional information.
18: By the way, I don't even know if we can undo the creation of the ward system at this point. That's not what happened last night, to be clear. What we're hearing is doubts raised about the process through which we got here.
19: Okay. So may I have a mover and a seconder to do that, to table it pending further information? Yeah. Okay. Trustee Painter's moving that and seconded by Trustee Bond. Okay. Okay, so any discussion in relation to the motion to table this pending further information from staff? All right, hearing none, I'm going to call the question on the motion to table this. Pending further information from staff, all those in favor, please show of hands.
18: Now, the balance of the table votes in favor. There sounds like there's a dissent here, though, and I can't make out the voice, so I'm not clear. I don't want to say. Listen.
19: All those opposed? Okay, so we've got the balance of the board in favor, Trustee Gagnon, opposed.
18: She might have said Trustee Gagnon, but again, my apologies to the trustee if that's not what she said. But it sounded like there was a trustee who was opposed. So it was not unanimous to table it last night. Okay, now, this is the key, though. Is there some sort of a timeline for when we have to have this bylaw finalized? And that's what staff weighs in on next.
19: Just keeping in mind the timeline here, Secretary Turner, can you please just confirm when this needs to be finalized? So following further information coming back about how we got to this point, what is the date that this needs to be finalized? I'll have to confirm the exact date. It's either July 6th or 7th.
18: So we're not sure of the exact date. It needs to be confirmed.
19: It depends how you interpret the 56 days prior. Yeah, so I would say the first week of July needs to be.
18: First week of July, staff estimates, it should be approved by, in order for all the other timelines moving forward to work.
19: And so can I ask them that you come back with information as soon as possible, just so that we can have time to consider it and then come back to the table to review? And with that timeline, you're on what date?
18: Now, this begs a question. What sort of changes might they make? What do they need information for at all? If this was locked in and there's nothing they can do, they wouldn't need any information at all. They would have just put this forward last night saying, oh, well, we weren't here for this, but it's too late to do anything, so we're just going to push forward the trustee elections bylaw. But that's not what happened last night.
19: You're asking. Thank you. I'll come back to you with all this.
18: There's some awkward silences around the table.
19: Okay. All right, so we're going to move then on to B.
18: So then they moved on to another one. Anyway, they spoke for a number of hours last night. I'm not going to go through everything that happened. They talked about the Spectrum artificial turf field. They debated a Caledonia truck turnaround right-of-way. There was some relatively innocuous sort of mundane routine business that also took part in. And there was also on a budget allocation motion that was brought by Trustee Kwan to restore some of the programs that had been cut. And there was also a notice of motion on a permanent sign language interpreter positions within the district itself. Last night's meeting began with a number of sign language interpreters attending as part of a delegation calling for better supports for children who are deaf and hard of hearing. The problem, though, is that for observers such as myself, and I was live tweeting the beginning of the meeting as well as monitoring, because the audio wasn't working, there were technical difficulties, so I wasn't quite sure why I was looking at four different sign language interpreters on the same screen with the other screen showing the school board headquarters while at the same time they were having audio issues. And again, the audio issues are apologies for the quality of the clips that we played this morning are apparently just part of the AV setup that they have at the school board office and have been encoded accordingly into the videos that are stored on the District 61 YouTube channel. So at this point, I'm not going to say that I know for sure what's going to happen. I'm saying that, yeah, I think that this is certainly noteworthy. I'm not sure what options that the district trustees actually have at their disposal. I was under the impression that the ward system for the election for this fall was locked in, that nothing could be changed, that it was too late, and perhaps that is the case. But if that is the case, why are the trustees hesitant about passing the trustee elections bylaw that they had before them last night, with at least one of them being concerned about its implications for democratic representation across the district? And if the timeline really is as tight as this needing to be squared away one way or the other by early next month, I think it's only reasonable to suppose that the form in which the elections could take this fall may suddenly be in doubt. Which is a big story. I'm not even sure. Or perhaps the trustees will receive the information that reassures them as to the overall validity of this process, and perhaps they will move the bylaw forward at the next opportunity, and all of us will go, oh, wow, that was a close one. We were worried that we might get into another weird policy fight now that they were back in their positions. Ultimately, we don't know how this is going to unfold, but we will continue to watch with great interest. If you are interested in any of the proceedings that took place last night, the entire video, which weighs in at 3 hours and 38 minutes long, can be found on the District 61 YouTube channel. We'll take a quick break. Up next, West Shore, Langford, Garbage, and Colwood. Is there a grim omen hiding in Colwood's meeting videos from a few months ago that Langford should have probably paid closer attention to before it moved forward with its garbage pickup plan last night? Maybe. You can make up your own mind right after this.
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18: No, I'm not saying everybody should panic because the school board trustee redistricting, the electoral reform that is coming to District 61 has been canceled, because that's not what happened last night. What happened is one of the bylaws associated with that lengthy process that was necessary for implementing multi-trustee districts within the larger District 61 was put on on hold last night. They tabled it, is the term. That doesn't mean that it's canceled, and it's not too late to move it forward. Staff clarified that it should be adopted by early July in terms of all the other timelines working. But what caught my ear was Trustee Painter saying that he has significant concerns about the way that it was done, about the consultation that was done, and about the implications that it has for democratic representation. That can be read any number of ways. We don't know what these trustees might know in terms of access to information that they might have. We know that they've been legal participants in lengthy legal proceedings, only the iceberg tip of which, so to speak, you and I have been able to see. But for him to essentially ask for more information, and for most of his colleagues around the table, there might have been one who disagreed, to also support that tabling for the moment, that caught my eye. Because that's one of the things, like if I had to say there was two big differences that were made by the firing of the school board trustees. Number one was the safety plan and the police. You can put the

strip search a child at a school. Youth Criminal Justice Act prevents it. You can't strip search anybody of any age unless that person is in custody. And if the person was in custody, school staff aren't going to be present anyway. And the whole idea was the policy was informing and advising what school staff should do to protect children from purported abuse at the hands of police officers. The whole thing was contradictory, and it was likely to undermine public trust in our institutions, in my view, needlessly. And that was among the reasons that I called for the board to be fired for its own good back in January 2025. That's the one difference we all focus on. The other difference is that electoral reform gave guaranteed trustee seats to Oak Bay, View Royal, Esquimalt. I'm trying to think. Or was View Royal one of them? Because there's a school that, yeah, I'm just thinking back and forth here. Because View Royal straddles the two different municipalities. There's the West Shore RCMP detachment, and one of their SPLOs was actually able to come into one of the schools that was in View Royal. And that's how Corporal Cole Brewer got involved in the overall issue, because the Songhees people raised the concerns about him no longer being able to function as the Indigenous liaison officer, interacting with the Indigenous kids in that one school, while he still could in the other schools a short distance away in District 62. But ultimately, it's unclear how this will progress at this point. Among the other instructions that were given by the board to staff in public last night, and you and I can only guess as to what might be said in private right now, was document preservation, going way back. Anytime that happens, it doesn't always lead to further legal action, but it can be a prelude to further legal action in terms of document discovery. I'm not even going to presuppose what other further legal proceedings might be coming in this saga. What I will say, though, is the most noteworthy thing last night was not anything to do with the cops. And maybe we've been focusing on the police aspect of this story improperly for too long. Maybe we should have been focusing on the electoral reform aspects of it far sooner than we were, as well as focusing on that reformation, or perhaps lack thereof, of the electoral system for SD61 as we move forward to the election this fall. And ultimately, we'll be watching that with great interest for obvious reasons. And I don't even know. Like, I was trying to figure out last night, can they actually stop this process, or is it too late? And the answer isn't clear to me. I can't find any precedent. This whole situation is just an absolute train wreck. I'm on the record as blaming the NDP government for all of this. Maybe it was wrong to fire them in the first place, but if you fired them, you should have stood by it, come what may, in court. But they managed to strike the worst of both worlds from what I can see. They fired them, and now we're all wondering, were the schools safe? Were they unsafe? Did we all get swept up in some sort of government effort to get rid of them for some reason, as has been alleged by their supporters for years now? Or is the government being foolish and cowardly by reinstalling him right now to simply avoid the prospect of political embarrassment during a judicial review, where it is entirely possible that the government could have still been found to have acted within its lawful authority? See, the trustees take the position that the government exceeded its lawful authority in their firing, and it's entirely possible that a judge may have agreed with that finding after a judicial review. We never got there. And we never got there because the government surrendered and ran away. People are surmising that the reason the government surrendered and ran away is because it thought it was going to lose the judicial review. I can't rule that out, but I also can't rule out the possibility that the David Eby government is sinking in the polls. It's cowardly, and it was more worried about political embarrassment that it would suffer during the process than whether or not it was legally justified in the firings. And you can also explain the firings that way. There are multiple ambiguous scenarios that can be outlined here, and I want to be fair to the trustees. I want to be fair to everybody involved in this, but it is ridiculous that we have to sit here in this mire, this fog of uncertainty, second guessing all these things that we thought we knew for years, because suddenly, in a different light, all of this looks different than it did a year and a half ago. And the information and answers have been few, if any, from the provincial government. A mistake was made. Yeah, it's pretty clear a mistake was made, but that can mean a lot of things. Why did this happen? What's going to happen next? Who can we trust? Because I don't see how any parent with a child in the District 61 school system right now can be comfortable and can have confidence in the various layers of government to provide education services. Why? Because you either can't trust the province that wrongly fired the school district board, or you can't trust the school district board that was justifiably fired by the province and then wrongfully reinstated. It is impossible, at least in my mind, maybe somebody can help me out here, to conjure a set of circumstances where I can be confident in both the governance structure with Education Minister Lisa Baer under Premier David Eby, who oversaw the firings, as well as the elected Board of Education for District 61. It is impossible.

0: impossible for me to trust both of them at once. Perhaps neither are trustworthy. I don't know. Or perhaps one is and the other isn't. Like, I can't see how to reconcile this. Thank God the kids are out for the summer as of later on this month, so we don't have to worry about them being sucked into the middle of all of this yet again. But I'm not sure how all of us are just supposed to move on while the provincial government is curiously mute, while the school board trustees are re-entrenching themselves and using their first meeting to, among other things, restart a program tracking police interactions with students, as well as imply that they might not be okay with the overall process, democratically speaking, that's expected to govern the trustee elections coming up. So we will watch that with great interest and no small amount of trepidation as we move forward. Texture 71010 writes, trust the evidence with that which SD61 relied upon. Look, there are legal filings that were going to be part of the judicial review process that were released to the public the same day that the province essentially unfired them. It is speculated by many that had those materials been used as part of the legal process, that the trustees would have been vindicated and they would have gotten their jobs back. I can't rule that out. I can't preclude that. The province ended the process before we got there. We never had a chance to see those materials tested in court. We never had a chance to see them cross-examined. We never had a chance to see people who wrote those text messages sit on a witness stand. Do you remember writing this? Is this your text? What did you mean by when you said this? That's the sort of thing, when you actually have textual material that's relied upon in a court, that's the sort of testing and cross-examination that needs to happen before you can draw reliable inferences from it, at least generally. We never got there. So we have a process where there are people, and they're named in public as their text messages being part of all of this. People are accessing the materials. They're in media. They're quoted. I've seen others talk about them. And it is being speculated as to who might have done what. But ultimately, we are left without answers because the province surrendered. That's why I blame the province in all of this. Most of all, they made the decision to fire. They should have stood by it, come what may, even if it means getting embarrassed in court, even if it means losing in court. They did neither. And so now all of us have to wonder what the hell happened, whether or not the kids really are safe and in the best hands going forward. And I don't see how they can be, because we either have a school board trustee table that we can't trust, or we have a provincial government and education minister that we can't trust. I don't see how it's possible for us to trust both at the same time. But you're all free to disagree with me on that one as we, you know, cringe and see what happens next. Texture 71010 writes, it sounds to me like they're more concerned about their ability to get reelected than anything else. Entirely possible, Texture. But that would also be the issue that the province would know about. You can imagine a scenario where a provincial government that wants to do electoral reform knows that the trustees are going to be a problem, that they're going to push back, that they're going to defend the system that gave them their power in the first place, as all politicians have an incentive, whether they're aware of it or not, to do. And so that raises questions about what the province's goal was the whole time. I refuse to believe that the province of British Columbia would engage in some sort of weird subterfuge to get one cop in one school, sometimes in one school district, for no other reason. I believe that the province would intervene because they thought the situation was unsafe, because they know the political liability of something going wrong in a school that's unsafe, especially when warnings were given, is so costly as to be avoided through perhaps extreme measures, politically speaking. I can believe that, but I don't know. Like what else could they have had to gain by doing this if what the trustees have been telling us were true? Could this really be a years-long fight about electoral reform? That would be the stupidest thing ever, given what everybody's been through. I can't accept that as the most likely scenario either. But on the other hand, I'm sort of wondering what concerns might arise, what additional information might be made available to the trustees, and whether or not this trustee bylaw actually does go forward before the timeline expires. And that's coming up in the next month or so. So we'll watch that with great interest. Quick break. Up next, West Shore.
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8: Good afternoon. I'm Steve Young with CFAX 1070, Victoria at Noon. Prime Minister Mark Carney appears to have made a pitch to U.S. President Donald Trump at the G7 summit in France. The pitch appears to involve Canada's plan to import a limited number of Chinese electric vehicles. The two appeared to have a short, intense conversation ahead of a working lunch at the summit, which was caught on a hot microphone. Trump previously criticized a deal Canada recently made with China to reduce its 100% tariff on Chinese-made EVs in exchange for China suspending its retaliatory tariffs on Canadian agricultural products. The province provided an update on drought and wildfire across BC this morning. David Campbell, the River Forecast Center, says it's much drier than normal heading into the summer months.
9: We're coming into the drought season with a number of factors that are elevating our drought hazard. That low snowpack, early snow melt, the dry spring that we've seen so far, and that projection of a hot and dry summer moving forward. We see elevated concerns in some of the areas, particularly that these factors are most prevalent in the south and south interior, central interior, and areas on the south coast in Vancouver Island.
8: There is one active wildfire on the island right now. It's west of Cedar. Stage 3 water restrictions are coming to the Comox Valley Regional District next week. That means no lawn watering at any time, no washing vehicles or boats other than a commercial car wash or car dealership, no pressure washing driveways and boulevards, no filling swimming pools, hot tubs, or garden ponds. Restrictions start next Tuesday and will apply to all residences in Comox, Courtney, the Comox First Nation, and the Comox Valley Water Service area. BC Auditor General Bridget Parrish's findings are mixed on how 3 school districts, including School District 63, source millions of dollars worth of goods and services each year, and whether they've lived up to the principles of fair and open procurement. In a report to the BC Legislative Assembly, the Auditor General focused on the procurement frameworks in the Saanich, Abbotsford, and Coquitlam school districts. The audits found gaps and inconsistencies that meant the district's procurement policies and practices did not reflect the spirit and intent of the manual. BC's 60 school districts spent about $800 million on computer equipment, classroom and office supplies, fuel, food, and other items in the fiscal year that ended on June 30, 2025. Parrish says her team will continue to plan audits of the procurement processes across the public sector because inconsistency in practice can result in increased legal, financial, operational, and reputational risks. The Federal Taxpayers Watchdog says artificial intelligence chatbots could help Canadians get better service from the Canadian Revenue Agency. Francis Boileau says AI chatbots could give CRA agents a better understanding of common tax questions and how to respond to common inquiries. He says his office is starting to use AI to triage complaints, and he's accepted the technology's role in government as long as it comes with guardrails.
10: Whether I like it or not, it's the way of the future. And it's the way of it's not only the future, it's now. So what we can do is to make sure that it's done with equity, with fairness, with transparency.
8: Boileau says his office saw a 27% jump in the number of tax complaints it got last year. That's a 3-year high. Checking your numbers on the stock market, the TSX up 165 points at 35,441. The Dow Jones up 406 at 52,077. The NASDAQ down 159 points at 26,524. And the Canadian dollar down 1 basis point at 71.5 cents U.S.
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8: The weather forecast for Greater Victoria, mainly sunny today. Winds from the southwest 40, gusting to 60, except gusting to 80 near the Juan de Fuca Strait this afternoon. High near 24, 18 where the winds blow onshore. Humidex going to make it feel like 25. The UV index at 9 are very high. New clouds tonight, low down to 12, mainly sunny tomorrow with a high near 22. Sunny on Thursday with a high near 24. Right now in downtown Victoria, it's 18 degrees. I'm Steve Young. If it's happening, it's here on CFAX 1070. It's 12:05.
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0: All right, back on the air here at CFAX 1070. Well, as you and I speculate about how the various political machinations might unfold in the Greater Victoria School District Board, will we move forward with the ward system that we thought we would, with guaranteed trustees for individual municipalities, Victoria and Saanich each getting two, the other municipalities as well as each of the First Nations, Esquimalt, Kosapsum, as well as Songhees each getting one. I would have thought that was a done deal until yesterday. Might still be a done deal, but concerns have been raised. More information has been requested from staff after Trustee Rob Painter, as well as Trustee Kwan, raised concerns, noting that they were not around during the process to put together those wards. But unless they intend on potentially trying to change it or stop it, the reasonable question arises as to why would they want more information in the first place? If it was a fait accompli, a finished work, something that they couldn't impact either way, they wouldn't need information. They've asked for information, so we don't know what's going to happen next. Meanwhile, what the heck's going to happen out in Langford? As Wendy Hobbs appeared once again before council last night, warning it that perhaps it was making a mistake moving forward with a plan that is not locked in yet, but could result in a contract worth millions and millions and millions of dollars by giving a private for-profit garbage company a state-mandated monopoly, with Langford customers forced by the law to subscribe to garbage pickup service for a period, I believe, of 7 years was being discussed. We're really close to an election right now. Wendy Hobbs, I think, quite rightly pointed out the concept of fettering a future council, i.e., you're going to sign a 7-year contract 4 months before the election, or even sooner to the election if you move forward with this, hypothetically. This is Wendy Hobbs last night, Langford.
11: An election. To fetter a new council with a decision of this magnitude would not be ethically right, as far as I'm concerned. Especially if you're going to do a contract for 7 years. For people who don't understand what fettering is, it refers to a current council making commitments that bind or unduly restrict the choices of future council.
0: And in other words, it's entirely possible that this council loses the election a few months from now. Stu Young wins, as well as various councillors that win the support of the electorate. And he could quite correctly point and say, there's nothing I can do about this. We're forced, given piles of tax dollars, to a private garbage company for 7 years because the last council got us into this. Why would this council create a potential scenario like that? We ask ourselves. I'm honestly not sure. But anyway.
11: And being you only had 481.
0: Because it's the backwards of the narrative that we heard so many times. Like, it's ridiculous that they have so little self-awareness that they don't appreciate the irony around them.
11: Respondents, and 58% indicated they were very satisfied but had some frustrations with it. I am not either way on this, because I myself don't feel I have enough information to see if this would be good for the taxpayers or not. But I just wanted to also say that back in July 21st, 2025, I FOI'd all the records of complaints from the residents regarding garbage in Langford from October 23rd, 2022 to July 21st, 2025. I was then sent a bill for $930 to get that information. So I'm going to go back to, again, two campaign promises, transparency and public engagement. And still, almost 4 years later, I'm not seeing this. I think that's ridiculous. $930.
12: Okay,
11: it
12: Ms.
11: just
12: Hobbs.
11: Brings me right up. Yeah.
12: So just want to make sure you're sticking to item 9.3.
0: I know, right? It's not a Langford meeting if the mayor isn't interrupting somebody.
11: I sure am, because I wanted the complaints which brought you to this agenda item, and I was told I had to pay $930 to see all the complaints. So I don't know if council is aware of that, but that is absolutely not in what...
0: We know that she had filed Freedom of Information requests. She said it at the podium. She might have talked about it when she called in on the show. I can't remember. I didn't know the actual sum of dollars, though, until she made these claims last night.
11: That you guys ran on transparency. That is not transparent when you want a taxpayer to pay $930 to see the complaints. And again, I hope that you do not do anything with this item, especially that it's 4 months to an election. Thank you very much for letting me speak. And you.
0: So anyway, I called on council yesterday to just delay this whole thing. Because even if you do make the decision now, you're going to be fettering a future council for 7 years. And even though 58% of the people that were surveyed as part of the process said that they were happy with their current private garbage pickup in Langford, one of the issues that was also raised during debate as part of public engagement is that it's more than 10% of the residents here, it says, do not have garbage service. I'm just going to play this clip. This is later in the meeting.
13: And it was actually surprising.
0: That's Caitlin Balzer, by the way, Director of Engineering for the City of Langford, in case you don't know the voices. They don't appear on camera anymore, and their names don't get labeled on these videos, so I'm happy to provide them for the benefit of the public.
13: To see in the public engagement results that more than 10% of residents do not have a garbage service. It's a significant amount of the population.
0: It is a significant amount of the population, and it's the population that will be slapped with a bill for hundreds of dollars per year. We don't know exactly how much per year yet, if this matter does go forward for the fall election. So in terms of the prospect of this being politically weaponized against this Langford council, regardless of what the bids are when they come back, yes, it is true, hypothetically, that some folks might save money in terms of what they choose to pay now for private garbage pickup in Langford. But if council moves forward, and they did move forward last night, it wasn't the final decision last night, but they didn't pause it last night either. They sent it out to tender. Depending on what those bids are, the folks, the 10% of the population that right now chooses to pay zero, they're going to have to start paying as this goes forward. For them, it's an election issue. I don't know why anybody would pass a policy choice that immediately slaps 10% of the public with a bill for hundreds of dollars per year that right now they don't want to pay and choose not to pay. That creates an instant army of angry people who would already be paying for it if they wanted it, who might have any number of reasons for not to choose to pay for garbage service, are going to be facing down a big bill right in time for them to show up at a ballot box and tell the council imposing that bill on them what they think of them. Why would this council take that political risk? I have no idea. Like, somebody's advising them, I always assume, and they probably think that it's somebody who has their best interests in mind or know how things work, or perhaps a combination of the two. But I cannot, for the life of me, see how this council continually goes into this stuff again and again and again and again and again in terms of how all of this is moving forward. So anyway, this was during the Waste Management Report. Staff confirming the proposed municipal collection program would be mandatory and enforced through a new solid waste bylaw, and they revealed that more than 10% of residents currently have no garbage service at all. So even if you're fine with your garbage service and you don't care if you get forced by Langford to pay for garbage service because you already pay for garbage service, and who knows, maybe you'll save a little bit of money because your garbage service, if you pay $500 a year right now, maybe that goes down to $300 a year. Maybe it goes down to $250. Wow, that's hundreds of dollars of savings per year is what I saw Yakucha saying about this on TV yesterday. And in that one scenario, hypothetically, he might be correct. There's two problems. I know I've already outlined one. 10% of the public right now pays zero, and suddenly they're going to get slapped with a bill for hundreds of dollars that they will argue that they don't need. I don't need garbage service. Why do I have to pay for garbage service? I'm really thrifty. I drive it down to the dump myself. All sorts of people will have all sorts of reasons. All of them will now be forced to subscribe to a private for-profit company and pay for garbage service. Whether they actually use it or not, they'll have to pay that bill. That's going to make for some unhappy voters. And furthermore, even if Stu Young comes back and a different council comes in, he might say, there's nothing I can do. We're fettered. They signed a 7-year contract. I'd love to get rid of this, but we're on the hook for millions of dollars for Langford residents. If we do, he can blame the last council, as whoever owns the garbage company who wins this bid makes money hand over fist by getting 10,000 customers that can't quit if they don't like the service. I have no idea who owns the garbage company, by the way, that wins this bid. Why? Because the bidding process hasn't happened yet. It would be impossible for me to know. I would suspect that there are some companies that are better positioned than others to have the scale to be able to expand to approximately 10,000 residents. But ultimately, or 10,000 households, I mean. But ultimately, the bidding process hasn't even happened yet. It is surmised or estimated in the report that perhaps Langford residents would only pay the same as, say, somebody in Oak Bay that has a full-fledged public works yard, like $250 per year. My argument has always been, why would we expect that? If there's a private company that can provide garbage service to Langford residents right now at $250 per year and have that make money and have that work, why isn't it already doing that? You would think that if it's a smaller company that would have to expand and make the capital investments necessary to service all those households, they'd have to buy trucks, they'd have to hire people, they'd have to maybe buy more infrastructure or something like that. If it's a large enough company that can already expand to 10,000 residents, are they really going to see that much of an improvement in their overall efficiency to be able to match that of a public service yard that's publicly owned, where the building's paid off and the trucks are paid off or whatever it is? I'm really skeptical of that. And that's the problem that Colwood already was ahead of months ago that I didn't hear hardly addressed at all last night. Oh, I know, Colwood. I know you've been mad at me thinking that I'm too hard on you for the RCMP building. Well, folks, depending on how this unfolds, Colwood and those on Colwood Council like Ian Ward, who are consistently minded in terms of fiscal responsibility, may find themselves fully vindicated with respect to the concerns that they have raised about Langford Council, how careful Langford Council is with money, and whether or not Langford Council is taking undue risk with taxpayers. This is March 9th, 2026. Colwood Councillor Ian Ward.
14: So I can't support this motion.
15: Thank you. Councillor Ward?
16: I'm not going to support this motion, but I will likely support any motion that sends it to Council for discussion, but I reserve the right at that point to say no, because I do not believe on the heels of what we went through at the RCMP station that we should be entering into any partnership with Langford.
0: Oh no. Are you saying that not only are all these things that you're warning Langford Council could go wrong, that they seem to be totally oblivious of last night, could still go wrong in terms of these bids coming back, in terms of all these folks getting upset. Not only was it not seriously addressed last night, not only were the warnings that I gave yesterday on the show seemingly totally unheeded, but Colwood is already on the record talking about how exactly all this stuff might unfold that way 3 months ago. And Ian Ward made sure to include the language, no obligation, as an amendment for an off-ramp in case the bids came back surprisingly high.
14: Thank you.
0: And if they do, Colwood will be able to point at Langford and they'll be able to say, we actually saw this coming. We don't trust them because we have other problems. Colwood might be able to say, well, you know, this close on the heels of an election, maybe this is a bad idea.
17: Thank you. I wanted to move option three, that we take no further action at this time. I really feel that what's been outlined here today has too many concerns attached to it. And we are close on the heels of election. And I don't think that this plan is well enough developed to move forward at this time.
0: Oh, yeah. Colwood Council, totally on the record, by the way. You can check it out. It's on their YouTube channel. March 9th, 2026. They had the opportunity to move forward with Langford on this RFP. They said, all right, we'll move forward for information only, but we're going to put in the language right now. We are not chained to this. It is optional. We will be able to hit the ejection button if it turns out that these bids come back that are too high. And that is still the risk that might unfold as Langford moves forward with this new exciting service, hoping that they know more about the garbage business than perhaps anybody else in Langford, except there is a person who I can think of who knows the garbage business in Langford quite well, and he just happens to be the primary political opponent who launches his campaign today and is vying for the mayor's chair that he held for 30 years. And I'm sitting here looking at all this saying, how can this Langford Council possibly not appreciate the constellation of circumstance that is surrounding them with the risk that they are taking, hoping that the bids come back competitive, hoping that the savings that those who already pay for garbage service in Langford would hypothetically realize will be sufficient to get those people voting for them, and completely ignoring the 10% of residents that have no garbage service they pay for right now, who would essentially be tied in to paying for a garbage subscription, whether they need it or not, for years going forward, as if that's not a reason to show up and vote, as if that's not something that their political opponents are going to mobilize against them. While at the same time, depending on whether or not there's bad news that comes back with those bids closer to the election, Colwood can say, see, we told you so, we moved these motions to insulate ourselves from Langford fiscal risk. And it turns out that maybe we were right to do so the whole time. So not only that, you can see Colwood claim vindication in the overall concerns that they have raised about the RCMP building. See, the problem is that I'm looking at a set of circumstances right now where all we need is a set of bids that make it look like Langford oversold this thing. Everybody will freak out. They will look like they don't know what they're doing. Colwood will be able to claim vindication on their overall fiscal position on this and political position on this. And if there isn't a more perfect set of circumstances that could fall into place in the next 4 months before an election, I can't possibly think of it. Now, I'm not saying that that'll happen. What I'm saying is that as politicians, the Langford councillors should have realized that they are exposing themselves to that situation, and they seem to be totally oblivious of it. So if this goes well for them, good for them. They might win re-election. They might be in power again. But if it doesn't, I just want to be really clear that everybody has warned them. I warned them. Colwood warned them. Everybody has warned them that they're taking a huge political risk on an issue that's likely to be weaponized against them, perhaps by somebody who knows a lot more about it than they do. And again, none of that needed to happen. These are the people who we need to have the cognizance and the wherewithal to govern our communities. And yet, they consistently seem to trip backwards down a well, metaphorically speaking, every time the opportunity arises, even though the guy on the radio keeps telling them, look out, you're about to trip backwards down a well. So you'll forgive me if I'm a little exasperated this morning. I just hope that fortune smiles upon them, because if the bids come back and they're bad, that would also shackle all sorts of Langford ratepayers who right now pay nothing to even higher garbage fees than is already estimated. And that word's doing a lot of heavy lifting in that report. So anyway, we'll watch that with great interest. Colwood, you might just get vindicated by the time all of this is over. Langford Council, you were warned. And as usual, you didn't seem to care. More after this.
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0: So anyway, Langford moved forward last night with what they call their negotiator request for proposals. They're hoping that a garbage company comes up and has a willingness to acquire a seven-year contract for 10,000 residents, including a bunch of folks right now that don't have any garbage service at all because they choose not to pay for it. And they're hoping that it gets offered between $240 per household and $280 per household. They don't have any of that guaranteed, though. The assumption that the bids will come in that range, sure, they might come in that range, but Langford doesn't know that. And ultimately, depending on how those bids come back and whether or not they are a lot higher than was initially anticipated, I suspect you'll see very difficult political circumstances arise for Langford Council closer to the election. The issue, though, The reason I'm pointing out that they were warned yesterday and that they are taking a risk is that Colwood Council had a chance to go along with them. And in March was very clear. No, we have doubts. And it's not just Ward either. Grove, Jordison, Day.
26: Better, but I also caution because I feel that in my experience.
0: This is Colwood Councillor Grove, whose voice you don't hear very often.
26: Business for 40 years that long-term contracts are great, but by about year two, you're already struggling with a premium, and you know they find ways to pad the price. And by year four, three, even, you're not saving anything anymore.
0: So again, and Ian Ward was clear about the optics of a mandatory service.
27: Is this the contractor now? Like, I'm worried about the optics of this being a mandatory service from the city, but now you've got collection service after 15 days from Joe Garbage that's unhappy you're not paying your bill. So maybe you could provide clarity on if you know.
0: By the way, Langford talked about that last night. Is this just part of our property taxes or would the residents actually get a bill from the garbage company? It's still unclear, but at this point it's looking like they would get a bill from the garbage company that you have to pay or else. Hopefully you're not having problems putting food on the table and you take your own garbage to the dump when you have the ability to save some money, because you're going to have a new bill show up if you're one of those 10% of Langford residents that are impacted by this policy if it goes forward. Jordison
28: has mentioned that the little guys are going to be out of business. We're going to have this big monopoly with the one provider that's across North America that...
0: We don't know. That's speculation. But I was also thinking, what firms are well-positioned enough to take on 10,000 households in one contract? That's going to winnow out the field of competition quite significantly, I would suspect. And if any of the smaller independent ones who don't have the capacity to do that try to take on the contract, they'll need to do the capital investment and grow the organization first. So how would they bid? How would they know what their costs are if they haven't done the growth yet? It's a catch-22.
28: I'm not sure provides the customer service that some of the other local companies would.
0: So the reason that I'm saying all this is not because I know that it's going to go poorly. It might not. It might go great. This might be a home run, and Langford Council might say, see, you doubted us, and we made a great decision, and everybody's happy, and it's going well. What I'm pointing out is they've taken a big risk. Colwood has already insulated itself from the potential blast radius of this not going well. Quite conspicuously, I might add, exactly the way that they would want to point at closer to the election if things go wrong. They could say, see, we told you so. We should be expected to mistrust Langford. Look at what happened with the garbage thing. And ultimately, pretty much all of Colwood Council is on the record.
27: And like it says, we're not obligated at any time, and we can do it in our terms, which is the nice thing about this, the way this particular resolution is written.
0: The resolution was that the council directs staff to collaborate with the city of Langford on a no-obligation joint procurement process for solid waste collection to pursue a unified collection service for West Shore municipalities, and that council directs staff to return with contract and considerations. So, again, might go well. Might go great for Langford residents. Might go great for Langford Council. But if it doesn't, everybody else around is positioned to be able to say, they told you so. And that seems somewhat conspicuous and an awful risk for this council to take that they apparently are clearly oblivious of, just like all the other things they tend to be oblivious of when they make these decisions. So we'll have to watch as that unfolds over the next 4 months. But if it happens, don't be surprised. In fact, you can recall that you heard about it in advance, which shouldn't be possible. And yet all sorts of things in Langford shouldn't be possible. And yet we find ourselves seemingly observing them. At least on a perceptual basis. All right, quick break, calls after this.
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7: I'm Steve Young with your CFAX 1070 news update. Fortis BC says residential gas bills in the province will rise by an average of $1.57 a month due to elevated global prices. The utility says the increase is prompted by a higher percentage of renewable natural gas being used, from 3% to 3.5% of the product made from organic waste. The change has been approved by the BC Utilities Commission and will begin on July the 1st. Fortis BC says it does not mark up the cost of natural gas, so customers pay what it pays, but conditions such as global supply and demand and weather can affect prices. Talks are resuming in the Metro Vancouver labor dispute after the union, representing more than 700 outside workers, confirmed it has agreed to mediation. The Greater Vancouver Regional District Employees Union says it's now waiting on the mediation dates. I'm Steve Young. If it's happening, it's here on CFAX 1070.
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0: Again, it might go well for Langford, but they're taking risks. This is Councillor Colby Harder last night, among those moving it forward.
28: And, you know, I agree with Councillor Yakucha. I think it would have been lovely to explore this a little bit earlier in the term. So we,
0: especially if things don't go well in the run-up to the election.
28: Weren't coming up along the lines of an election, but as a community, we've stewed over this question long enough, and I think for me, it was at the beginning of the year when we had a lot of emails come in from residents quite angry about the cost of their garbage collection rising with the new year.
0: And so we thought, what a great idea. Let's impose that cost on 10% of the population who doesn't pay it right now.
28: This is the first time that this happened over the term, so I do think we've reached a tipping point.
0: The puns. We're at a tipping point now in the garbage debate.
28: There's so many great metaphor or great jokes to be made there. No pun intended, but all the trash talk this term has been wonderful.
0: Yeah. Did I hear what I think I heard? Heard them happen. Great metaphor. Tipping point. I'm just going to make sure because I don't want to say this if I'm wrong.
28: Long enough. And I think for me, it was at the beginning of the year when we had a lot of emails come in from residents quite angry about the cost of their garbage collection rising with the new year. And this was the first time that this happened over the term. So I do think we've reached a tipping point. There's so many great jokes to be made there. No pun intended, but all the trash talk this term has been wonderful. I'm looking forward to seeing the results of this NRFP come back to council, and just really happy to hear that we were able to bring on some partners with the West Shore as well, because I think, again, that's...
0: Yeah, Colwood has painted clear escape hatches for itself, and Langford Council seemed to think that Colwood was totally on board last night. I went back and I checked, and I'm like, no, Colwood has painted itself an ejection seat, which is quite overt when you look at it, with the possibility of perhaps these bids not being as optimistic as Langford councillors, who don't probably know the garbage business in Langford nearly as well as some people do, expect it might be.
28: That's the direction that we need to be moving forwards, is working together. So thank you.
15: Thank you very much. And next online is Councillor Wagner.
16: Thank you. This is quite a big deal. It's funny to me that this has received this report for information, because here we are. I know there's another step, but this actually was really interesting how it came forward.
0: This was an opportunity for them to hit pause and push this to the other side of the election. And it is very interesting that this report would come back to them at all, given everything else going on right now.
16: We didn't identify it as a priority in the strategic plan. It wasn't something that I was necessarily thinking was even possible. And the way this emerged over...
0: Texture 71010 writes, she said, we're stewing over it. Yeah, I know. I heard.
16: For time, and we saw those bins filling up, and I heard about it a lot.
0: I know. It's just stupid. It's like a dream I can't wake up from.
16: It was in the news, and then I saw it with my...
0: Computer end program!
16: Own eyes, and then people saw their costs rising.
0: That's a joke from a TV show from the 90s called Star Trek, if you don't know.
16: And so it really, I think, came from the community, and I think it was important.
0: I don't need to add, it's TNG. That's the only real one anyway.
16: That was recognized, and appreciate that Councillor Yakucha and Councillor Harder brought this forward. At the time, I was nervous about piling more work on our staff. And look where we are now.
0: Yeah, look at our staff doing such a good job.
16: I think that it is late in the term, and that's okay. We're going to keep working till the end of term.
0: It's very late in the term, which again is why this shouldn't be happening right now. And they should know that, but they're not. They're new at this. That's been the problem that they've had the whole time. They don't realize how weird it is to get called in during a snowstorm to do tree bylaws. They don't realize how weird it is that 3 months ago, Colwood was saying, whoa, we're too close to an election here. Let's put some guardrails in. We don't want to have any obligation here. they don't know what they don't know, and they keep walking into these situations over and over and over again. It's at the point where I can see them in advance.
16: And I appreciate when people call in with feedback or come to speak to us in person as well. And that's one piece of evidence that I'll take with me. But I did hear so many people talk about their quality of life and just the amount of garbage trucks that would come in and out of a small neighborhood and all the different uncoordinated approaches and that noise and the backup beepers and the whole thing. So there's other aspects that aren't about garbage. There is a lot about noise and wear and tear on the roads. And I just wanted to...
0: Wear and tear on the roads because the garbage truck comes twice a week instead of once a week because there's two different providers. Really? Is that where we are?
16: Double down on the...
0: like I just... And it doesn't click for them. They go, oh, all these emails must surely be from real people with real concerns.
16: Costs of the landfill. If we don't reduce our waste, we will have massive costs in the future. And a big fight of trying to figure out where you're going to site another landfill.
0: And I'm not quite sure how that changes depending on one company having a government-enforced monopoly. And by the way, if you do the math, $280 times 10,000 households times 7 years is, I think, $19,600,000. Like, this is among the biggest contracts that Langford Council will ever give to a private entity. And they're sort of, oh, it's a nice thing to do as we move forward 4 months before the election. Still not even sure if we'll do it.
16: So I really want to encourage us all to consider that waste diversion is worth an increased cost. And luckily we saw it wasn't really an increased cost. It's a
0: Well, I know, right? Is it going to be an increased cost or not? It feels like we're sort of all over the map here. By the way, because their staff is usually careful because they know that I'm going to be parsing every word that they say, especially in hindsight, if it doesn't go well. Staff said we'll likely provide cost savings for residents on average. Staff did not say it's going to save everyone money. This is what staff said.
1: Contracted model will likely provide cost savings for residents on average when compared to the current open market private subscription model.
0: So we have a likely and we have an on average doing heavy lifting in that sentence. So nobody can even say that we were promised that it'll save people money depending on how things go forward. So anyway, that's a little bit of the conversation last night. You can check that out. That's on the Langford website. I don't want to belabor it too much. There was one other thing that caught my attention. Fraser Johnson. We'll get the calls coming up in just a moment. Stephanie, you'll be up first. And then I've got Kevin on my board as well at 250-386-1161. Fraser Johnson, who we've had call into the show a couple of times on a couple of different issues. He's also a member of Langford's Community Advisory Committee. He has been public in the past on his concerns with tax exemptions in the municipality of Langford. A council can vote to essentially give the property tax relief to any parcel for reasons, and it's complicated how it works. But bottom line, there are certain parcels in Langford that just don't pay property taxes, and property taxes are a huge issue in Langford. They're a sensitive issue in Langford. Fraser Johnson has appeared before Langford Council in the past and raised concerns with whether or not the municipality is really fulfilling the obligations that it has under British Columbia's community charter by listing all of those exemptions in its yearly reports. Apparently, for the first time this year, Langford is listing property tax exemptions that have always been there but haven't been displayed that way. And I found that interesting because the number's pretty big.
2: Didn't. Good evening. Fraser Johnson, Langford resident. Thank you, Mayor and Council. I'm speaking to agenda item 9.2, which is the 2025 annual report. I read the annual reports every year. I think it's a good way to look back on some of the notable achievements or projects within the city. It's a reminder of where our property tax dollars are going and also an insight into some of the work done at City Hall.
0: Every municipality has tax exemptions, for the record, but in Langford, property taxes are the number one issue. Anybody who has an excuse not to pay their property taxes in Langford is immediately considered a matter of public importance because the topic is so uniquely sensitive there. And yet, it can sometimes be difficult to figure out who is tax-free and who isn't and why.
2: For several years, I have been particularly focused on one section near the end of the annual report, which lists the permissive tax exemptions for the year. This is the only place where residents can see the value of these tax exemptions, which are a significant cost shared by all the other property taxpayers in the city.
0: Because the budget is the budget, the revenue is the revenue, and listen to how much money Langford gives out in tax forgiveness this year.
2: In the 2025 report, I'm especially pleased to see that the revitalization tax exemptions are included in that section this year for what I believe to be the first time in Langford. I offered my feedback to council last October when the exemption for the former Speedway lands was on the agenda to advocate that these tax exemptions be included in the annual report. And I just wanted to say that I really appreciate seeing that change made for 2025. I don't think this is a topic that gets a lot of attention because the public, from the public, because tax exemptions don't come up at budget time, but the dollars are significant between the permissive and the revitalization tax exemptions. The amount.
0: How much can you guess in terms of how much money? Put a number in your mind because we're about to hear it.
2: Out for 2025 is over $1.8 million, which is more than what we spend on some entire city departments.
0: Wow. Did you know that Langford gives tax-free status to some property owners that is worth more money than some entire city departments?
2: I'm happy to see that these are now receiving the transparency that they deserve in the 2025 annual report. Thank you. Thanks to the city staff that contributed to the report for this year, and I encourage people to read it.
0: Okay. Thank you, Fraser Johnson. I think I will do just that. I had no idea. That's a huge amount of money. $1.8 million. That can buy a lot. Who's tax-free out in Langford? I thought everybody was paying property taxes. I actually don't know. I don't have the list in front of me. But I'll be sure to take a read through that report. And again, that was one of the things that caught my attention at the mic last night. All right, it's time for open lines at 250-386-1161. Let's go to Stephanie, who's calling in at open lines. Hi, Stephanie. You're on the air. Go ahead.
3: Hey, how are you today?
0: Good.
3: I think you're bang on with the Langford Council, and the Colwood Council seems to have it. They'll be a little bit more cautious and intelligent.
0: Yeah.
3: I'm curious about the Colwood Council, though. They've been able to wave the flag and say, hey, we've got the lowest tax increase.
0: Yeah.
3: I don't understand why they have a tax increase at all. I live in Metchosin.
0: Yeah.
3: And I drive through what we refer to as the gravel pit every so often.
0: Yeah.
3: And Colwood has a new house going up literally daily. Four-story apartment buildings going up. There's got to be hundreds of properties just in the gravel pit alone, or Royal Bay, as some people may know.
0: Yes.
3: That property was worth their property last year, maybe worth $400,000. Now has a house on it, now worth $1 million. So there's been hundreds of those in Colwood in just the last year. Why do they need a tax increase at all?
0: Great question. I've actually been monitoring. They had their transportation committee last night. I don't think I have clips of it handy, but I could dig them up if I had a few moments. They are seeing a huge increase in cars coming in and out of Royal Bay as well as other things. And they're spending all the money that they're getting in terms of taxation revenue trying to do things like build infrastructure. You may recall Councillor Ian Ward in a recent meeting that we discussed got into a little bit of not a clash, but a disagreement with Mayor Doug Kobayashi about the cost of building a new dog park in the south part of Colwood that would be relied upon by residents, many of whom are moving into places like the apartment buildings that you're seeing, other places with small lots without big yards, who have pets that still need to run around and exercise. Colwood, by the way, is spending, I think it's more than $300,000 on the contract to put together this dog park in South Colwood because that's where all the people are moving in. The answer to your question is yes, Colwood is making more revenue through building permits, development permits, through property taxes, but the money's flying out the door in property improvements and other expenditures faster than they're getting it in. Does that make sense?
3: Well, I guess so. If you're going to spend $300,000 on, did you say?
0: Yeah, a dog park. Yeah, it was a dog park, apparently. It was Doug Kobayashi. He said that's a damned expensive dog park. I'll find the clip because we played it on the show last week. I found it entertaining.
3: So I guess I would too. I guess that's right up there with all the signs they put up 2 years ago telling you what neighborhood of Colwood you now live in.
0: Did they? I didn't know that.
3: Yeah, there's signs all over the place. When you turn right off of Suk Road onto Kelly Road, there's a sign that says you now entered Hatley Park. There's ones just past that intersection that say which direction to go to find Royal Bay. There's about 10 of them that went up 2 years ago. Probably $100,000 worth of signs to tell you where you are.
0: Wow. I have no idea. I'll look into that. Stephanie?
3: They're putting in a new $200,000 park. At a park on Kelly Road that they couldn't be bothered to fix the slide for the last 6 years.
0: I wonder if that's the same park, because I found the clip. I'm going to let you go, but I'll play the clip in just a moment, okay?
3: Okay, thanks,
0: bye. All right, there you go. That's Stephanie calling in from Metchosin. She has concerns about Colwood. I found the clip. This is Colwood Council on June the 8th. Mayor Doug Kobayashi talking about the dog park.
12: You'd be able to put a dog park there. Because I look at this for the expense, $344,000.
4: That's a pretty damn expensive dog park. And I'm imagining right now why.
0: I'm imagining it right now.
4: I don't understand. I can't fathom that right now. And anyway,
0: Ian Ward went back and looked in the minutes and talked about how, yeah, there were being concerns that were raised now, but this is just the overall contract cost. Nobody raised concerns about this before. But yeah, it costs money to build amenities that residents need. And in many cases, the higher density developments in places that we see, like Royal Bay, like Beachlands, require increased access to things like public parks. And South Colwood, if you know anything about living in that area, has not had a whole lot of places where you can safely exercise your dog, especially if that dog doesn't have access to a fence yard to run around in during the day. So a lot of the residents moving into that area need the dog park. Well, the dog park costs money. And in this case, it was $344,000 was the contract price. The mayor said it was a damned expensive dog park, but in the end, Colwood Council ended up moving forward with it. Maybe they'd be better off just having no amenities for residents. I don't know. Why would people want to move there if there were no amenities? Like, if you're going to allow the land use issues with smaller lots and higher density, you can do that as a municipal government. But there has to be amenities for residents.

0: It's here.
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15: Oh, look. So, you know, it's always a good show when Langford fires out a press release partway through that's seemingly contradicting some of the stuff that I'm saying. Listen to this. Langford issued a press release. It says, Langford Council takes action to improve waste collection and reduce costs. Says City of Langford is taking a major step toward addressing a longstanding concern raised by residents by moving forward with the next stage of a municipally contracted curbside garbage collection service for eligible homes in the city. It says, among other things, that the city would not operate the service itself. It would not be funded through taxation. It said there would be no city-owned trucks, carts, or collection operations. They're saying that as if it's a good thing. They're saying it as if public services are themselves a bad thing, as if this wasn't a bunch of progressives that got elected by people who, by and large, like the expansion of public services. They're making a free market private contractor argument, which is the same one that Stu Young and others made for years in Langford and got attacked by various critics, except this new council has suddenly decided that it's okay. Listen to this, though. This is what bugs me. It says the city of Colwood is participating alongside Langford in the upcoming NRFP process to gather information about options for its residents. At this stage, no final decision has been made and no service provider has been selected. So,

0: regular person reading that would go, oh, well, this can't be so bad. Colwood's on board. Look at that. The reason that I play those clips of Ian Ward and others saying quite bluntly that they don't trust Langford and they will under no circumstances allow themselves to be shackled to the Langford process and that they are very sensitive to the prospect of the bids coming back higher than expected and this being so close to the election that they explicitly encoded in the language an escape hatch that they could use to get away from this if it does blow up. That's not anywhere in this press release. It makes it sound like it's a great idea and Colwood's coming too. No, they're not. Colwood, in fact, 3 months ago was very clear that it has concerns about this and it is under no obligation to actually go along with the outcome. Which, you know, you think is the sort of thing that Langford would be comfortable putting in a press release if it was true, except they don't, and I don't know why, because I don't know who actually writes these. I just know that I used to blame counsel because I didn't think anybody could be this clueless or this naive to keep getting walked into these situations over and over again. See, I didn't know. The press release, by the way, is dated 12:26 p.m. I did not know that Langford was going to say, and Colwood is also participating while leaving out the other stuff when I played those clips on the show earlier. I guessed that Langford was going to leave out the important details with Colwood, so I played those clips preemptively rebutting an argument that hadn't even been made yet because this is so predictable at this point. But I just want to point out yet again that all the hallmarks are here for a classic Langford train wreck. And they have no one to blame but themselves because they can look at Colwood 3 months ago who has seen a bunch of potential problems on the horizon. They could have listened to me spend about an hour barking about this on the radio yesterday, telling them that they're exposing themselves to political risk. This is a bad idea, et cetera, et cetera, et cetera. None of that seemed to matter at all as they made, you know, tongue-in-cheek remarks about a tipping point and all the trash talk. And what did Colby Harder say? We've stewed about this for long enough. Yeah, you have. But do you really know what that means? Oh. Well, congratulations to whoever owns the garbage company that ends up being the winning bidder that gets 10,000 non-voluntary customers that can't quit the service going forward that the city isn't even involved with but will mandate participation through a bylaw going forward if, in fact, this service does go forward as expected. You know, sometimes I wonder if this Langford Council has been bewitched because I find them making policy after policy after policy after policy that when you say it out loud, the city of Langford's policies disproportionately benefit a private garbage company, you get an instant pang of deja vu, like you may have heard that accusation somewhere before, except it certainly was not leveled at the council that's certainly in power at the moment, and yet perhaps they find it somewhat familiar. So anyway, I, with all others, look forward to see how this goes. I guess I'll clip and post this press release that we have on my social media feeds, because I do want to be fair. I will never obscure any rebuttal that they give. I will put it out there, and I will allow all of you to see for yourselves. But I am going to put a little red box around the part in this press release that reminds us that the city of Colwood is also participating, because there's context from all of that that matters that has been obscured so far that I am pleased to have added as part of our coverage earlier today. We'll take a quick break. Calls continue after this. Sorry, Kevin, I didn't mean to push you back, but I just had that press release land in my inbox. We'll get to Kevin right after the break if he's still there.
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0: Good
3: Good afternoon. I'm Steve Young with your CFAX 1070 News, 2:01. The province urging residents to be in conservation mode when it comes to water. An update on wildfire and drought shows Vancouver Island is much drier than usual heading into the summer. Minister of Waterland and Resource Stewardship, Randy Neal, says some areas are coming up with innovative ways to encourage you to save water.
5: We're even seeing some creative ways that people are trying to get the message out and be proactive, including a local contest in which neighbors have the best golden lawns in the boundaries of the Similkameen by not watering their lawns at all. And I can tell you just by looking at ours, it's well on its way to being golden.
3: Comox Valley will enter stage 3 water restrictions next week, meaning no lawn watering at any time there. FortisBC says residential gas bills in the province will rise by an average of $1.57 a month due to elevated global prices. The utility says the increase is prompted by a higher percentage of renewable natural gas being used, from 3% to 3.5% of the product made from organic waste. The change has been approved by the BC Utilities Commission and will begin on July 1st. FortisBC says it does not mark up the cost of natural gas, so customers pay what it pays, but conditions such as global supply and demand and weather can affect prices. Local member of Parliament wants the House of Commons to sit into the summer if necessary to make sure legislation is properly studied. Green Party leader and Sandwich and the Gulf Islands MP Elizabeth May rose in opposition to an omnibus bill connected to the federal budget. May says the Liberals have picked up the practice of steamrolling Parliament.
7: And I find over and over again that there's been nothing like the current government for moving fast. And there's been nothing like the current government for treating Parliament with a kind of a casual contempt. But as a Canadian and someone who deeply believes in Westminster parliamentary democracy, I personally find offensive. I may be the only one, but I think Canadians want to see this place respected and want to know that every bill has been properly studied. And for one, I'd be prepared to say if properly studying bills means we cut into the summer and we're in Ottawa longer to do it, that's the right thing to do.
3: May has issues with Bill C-30 because it has changes to pesticide regulations. Souk's on the radar following news of a Canada Border Services Agency investigation earlier this year led to the seizure of 22 illegal guns, 8 suppressors, and illegal drugs from a home in that community. One person was arrested in the raid back on April 22nd. 15 long guns, 7 handguns, 8 suppressors in various states of manufacture, prohibited weapons, a bulletproof vest, controlled substances, and digital devices were found. The individual was interviewed and released pending further investigation. Checking your numbers on the stock market at this hour, the TSX is up 97 points at 35,372. The Dow Jones up 356 at 52,027. And the NASDAQ is down 268 points at 26,415. The Canadian dollar down 5 basis points at 71.4 cents U.S.
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3: The weather forecast for Greater Victoria, mainly sunny today. Winds from the southwest 40, gusting to 60, except gusting to 80 near the Juan de Fuca Strait this afternoon. High near 24, 18 where the winds blow on shore. A few clouds tonight, low down to 12, mainly sunny tomorrow, high near 22. Sunny on Thursday with a high near 24. Right now in downtown Victoria, it's 17 degrees. I'm Steve Young. 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
0: All right, back on the air here at CFAX 1070. We'll get back to more texts. I've just posted that Langford press release on Twitter in case anybody wants to take a look at it. It says, the city of Colwood is also participating alongside Langford. Yeah, and they were very clear that they weren't comfortable and they were painting themselves in an eject seat in case they needed it. That part seems to be left out, and I suspect it will become more relevant as we get close to the election. 250-386-1161. Let's go to our open lines where Kevin is joining us. Hey, Kevin, you're on the air.
11: Hey, I'm very confused right now.
0: That means you're paying attention. Confused. That means you're paying attention.
11: What's that?
0: That means you're paying attention.
11: No, but the problem is I am paying attention.
0: Yeah, that's why I said
11: if Langford Council is shooting themselves in the foot, and I don't know about this 10,000 number you keep coming up with, if that's just a made-up number
0: that was
11: or
0: in their
11: a true
0: report.
11: Number.
0: That was in their report. That's what they're relying
11: Fair
0: on.
11: Fair enough.
0: It might be more.
11: 60,000 people in Langford now.
0: Yep.
11: It was Dogtown. It is now a city, as far as I know.
0: Yep.
11: I don't know of other cities that don't have that many people not paying for trash pickup. Obviously, there's an issue, and neighbors are saying, why aren't you paying for trash? I'm paying too much for trash. If you were paying for trash, I'd be paying less. This has been brought to mayor and council, obviously, and they've even said that. They're going to look at it. They haven't said that they're going to change it. They're going to look at it. Mm-hmm. But if they shoot themselves in the foot and those 10,000 people don't like it, they'll go to the polls.
0: No, no, no. 10,000 houses. To be clear.
11: Maybe they'll put Stu back in.
0: To be clear, 10,000 houses, more than one person per house, we're assuming.
11: Fair enough. Even more people. Maybe those people will vote Stu back in.
0: They might. Yeah. No, I think this is probably one of the easiest, cleanest, weaponizable policies I can imagine. I have no idea.
11: So why would they do it?
0: Because
11: they're not stupid.
0: Because they're naive and they have people telling them it's a good idea.
11: Fair enough. Then they'll be gone. And
0: they
11: we
0: might
11: won't
0: be.
11: Have to deal with them anymore.
0: Yeah, they might
11: okay.
0: be. Yeah.
11: But I think more, they're listening to the new people of Langford saying, we're sick of old ways, old people that aren't paying taxes. I don't think the new mayor and council are allowing these people not to pay taxes. That sounds like something that's been entrenched and grandfathered in that needs to be changed.
0: They say there's no taxes. To be clear, this will not be taxed. What you'll do is you'll get a bill in the mail from the garbage
11: company. We were just talking about properties that were taxed.
0: Sorry. Wrong topic.
11: What kind
0: You're
11: of
0: right.
11: property is not taxed unless it's on First Nations land? Nothing, unless it's been giving an exemption by a government.
0: Yeah.
11: This government that's out there right now, I don't think they give these people exemption. That sounds like something that's been there for a long time and is grandfathered in.
0: Maybe. I don't know. I don't know.
11: Well, exactly.
0: $1.8 million is what we're told.
11: I'm paying attention.
0: Yeah?
11: I'm paying attention.
0: Okay.
11: So, I think Stu just got handed his walking papers.
0: Yeah?
11: If they are able to bring the cost down.
0: What if
11: for
0: they're
11: trash,
0: all really good, though? Like what
11: who
0: if,
11: was
0: what
11: a
0: if
11: trash
0: we,
11: man?
0: What if we get a list of those 1.8 million and they're all completely justified properties? Would that change your mind?
11: If they were all justified properties?
0: Yeah.
11: How would they be justified?
0: Well, I don't know. Maybe there's good reason
11: Give
0: for
11: me
0: them.
11: One example
0: the YMCA, I'm pretty sure
11: that
0: now.
11: Is not,
0: I think it's the YMCA, West Hills YMCA, once upon a time had a tax
11: and
0: exemption.
11: And why would they not be taxed?
0: Because it's a public rec center that the city pays for services anyway. So the argument was, why give it millions of dollars in subsidies and then charge it millions of dollars in property taxes? Wouldn't it be easier
11: because
0: to just forgive it in property taxes? They're a charity, actually.
11: Why would you charge a school taxes? That's a public entity, yet they pay taxes. You're talking in circles right now, Adam.
0: I don't want to out you,
11: but you're talking
0: well, I mean,
11: in circles.
0: Just because you don't understand something doesn't mean I'm talking in circles.
11: No, land in this country is
0: Kevin.
11: Not taxable unless it's on First Nations land or a standing government, whatever level it is, gives them an exemption. This mayor and council just raised the taxes because there was not enough money coming in their views.
0: Yeah.
11: That's their doing. That's their opinion. That's their views.
0: Okay.
11: But they're seeing a whole lot of land that's not being taxable. How much? $1.8 million?
0: That's what
11: that's
0: it
11: not
0: said.
11: Peanuts.
0: That's what Fraser Johnson said.
11: It's not a lot
0: said.
11: Of money in this world, but it's not peanuts. That means somebody's walking around going, I don't have to pay for what I sit on. BS. So nobody sits on land.
0: By the sounds of it.
11: Nobody sits on land untaxable again unless they're First Nations. And I know I'm repeating myself because I want people to understand. Unless they're First Nations or they're giving an exemption by a standing government, whichever level. So who put that in place? Is it about to change? Yes. It is not Dogtown anymore. It is a city. Everybody pays their way.
0: So you
11: no
0: think,
11: exemption.
0: So you would vote for a politician that says, I'm going to take away the tax exemptions to these places like churches and whatnot. You'd vote for
11: Don't get me started on churches. I think they should be torn down brick by brick.
0: Well, it sounds like you don't support the tax exemption. And you can take that position. I'm just asking. So it sounds like something. So it sounds like you want a list.
11: Tomorrow I make you tax exempt. But your neighbors get to pay their taxes right next door.
0: Yeah.
11: How are they going to look at you?
0: Well,
11: how are they going to look at you?
0: They'll probably look at me as somebody that the government gave tax exempt status. And,
11: no, they'll probably look at you like who... Who are you talking to?
0: Well, no, and if they don't like it, they cannot vote for the politician that did it. They can hold the politician to account. They can say, listen, politician, we've got your vote here.
11: Exactly.
0: They'd go to the minutes of whatever council meeting it was given. They'd look at who voted, and they'd hold that person accountable.
11: Who gave these tax exemptions to these properties in the first place?
0: Well, the municipal government.
11: Well, and if they did, we don't know how many of them. They should be given their walking papers.
0: Really?
11: That's
0: we don't know how much might be new and how much might be old. I haven't seen that breakdown. I don't even have the report in front of me. It says Fraser Johnson.
11: Anything new that I know of gets put under a tax cloud.
0: Well,
11: we're not building new churches anymore. In fact, I think compared to inner city Victoria, Saanich, I don't think there's a lot of land sitting on religious ground out there. So. Small percentage, very small, I would say.
0: I don't actually know.
11: Things are getting uncovered.
0: Yeah?
11: Basically, I think right now is things are getting uncovered. This is a weapon.
0: Things in Langford?
11: This is a weapon against Stu.
0: You think?
11: You may see them as puns. I see them as direct hits at his campaign.
0: You think the tax exemptions are weapons against Stu Young's campaign? What does that even mean?
11: You betcha. I think that his mayor and council, since they've been there for so long, and these places are sitting tax exempt, I'm going to say that they never imposed taxes on these people, whether they took them off the tax form.
0: That would be public.
11: Or
0: like when
11: just left them off the tax form.
0: There needs to be a
11: bylaw. They've been there for a long time. These guys have only been there for 4 years.
0: Hold on. There needs to be a bylaw for anybody to get tax exempt status. Anybody who's curious about tax exempt status in Langford, you can search through their bylaws, and there will be a corresponding bylaw that has the special number for the parcel, so you can get the tax certificate from the assessment authority if you want to. That you can go through it with BC Assessment, like that. That is public information. You're right; it's obscured, but it's not totally. It's not a secret, Kevin. It's information that if you want to go looking for, you should find it. So for your assertion that this is a weapon, people are free to go to Langford's website right now.
11: Sure.
0: But I'm just telling you that you can go to Langford's website right now. You can look for tax exemption bylaws. They're in there.
11: I don't live there.
0: They've got, but you can go on the internet if you're curious. You
11: can look.
0: You don't care. Well, why are you talking about it?
11: Is this
0: you can type in addresses. You can type in these things so you can satisfy yourself.
11: Is this talk about trash, or is it about trash talking?
0: I don't know. I know that you're making that a pun.
11: It sounds like trash talking against the mayor and council that are in there now on something that they're looking at.
0: You think
11: they're looking back
0: Fraser Johnson.
11: At a garbage man who built an empire based on garbage by increasing the volume of people out there that he could pick trash up from, that he turned around and sold the company and is sitting pretty.
0: But there was competition. There wasn't
11: no buts.
0: There were no, but it's a fact. There were multiple garbage companies that competed with each other. It's true that Alpine, and it wasn't a secret. Everybody knew it. There was a big, huge. You can still find the news stories online today from 2014 when there was an entire crop of candidates who all raised concerns about this in terms of Alpine disposal and the role that it plays out in Langford. It's part of. I'm trying to remember what the parent company is. Is it Evergreen Industries? I'm sorry, I might have gotten that wrong. wrong. My apologies if I'm getting that wrong. But the whole point that I'm trying to make is, like, that was not a secret. That was public. There was competition. It's true. The mayor did own one of the companies. But it's also true that the mayor would recuse himself anytime one of his business interests would come before council. And it's also true that there were other competing garbage companies that competed with each other to keep the prices lower than they would otherwise be. So it's more simple than just saying the mayor owned the garbage company and the one municipality that didn't mandate garbage pickup.
11: Is that actually what happened?
0: As far as I know, yeah. Like, I'm not able to find any evidence to contradict that. And by the way, from what I know, he divested his interest in Alpine. This would have been 2019, probably. But yeah, but it came up over the years. It wasn't a secret. No, you're not.
11: He's a businessman. No, you're not. I would have done the same thing. If I could walk down the street as a cleaning company and dump on everybody's property saying, oh, I noticed that your property and the inside of your house looks like garbage, I'll come and fix it for you.
0: Mm-hmm.
11: Hire me. That's what I'm doing. I'm creating my own work.
0: Well, that's how businesses work, man. They offer a service. They go out, they knock on doors.
11: No, you don't create your own business.
0: Sure you do.
11: You go looking for business.
0: Sure you do. That's what's customer acquisition, man. Control. It's about offering.
11: I don't have that control to go and litter inside of somebody's house.
0: No. Leer, no.
11: Invasion.
0: Haven't you ever gotten I've gotten a pamphlet. Hold on. I've gotten a pamphlet on my front door before for people offering gutter cleaning services, for people offering painting services, for people offering yard maintenance services. That's marketing, man. There's nothing wrong with that.
11: Yeah. But do you go hand in hand with the gutter companies going, God, I think you should build more houses with more gutters so I'll have more business? No, you just wait for it to come along.
0: No, but that's an interest shared in common with members of the public. That's not a specific interest. If the government makes a policy that helps one company over other companies, sure, you can raise concerns with that. But just because a government makes a policy that creates more houses, and yes, people who live in houses happen to make garbage, that's not a conflict of interest. That's not how it works.
11: Okay.
0: I'm just saying, the law does not call that a conflict of interest.
11: I think it's just a lot of trash talking right now. It's not about trash.
0: Well, maybe, I bet you if we looked into those tax exemptions, that what it ends up getting found might reassure you. How about that? How about we look into that?
11: Sure.
0: All right.
11: Okay.
0: All right.
11: What do you want to bet me?
0: Oh, I don't know.
11: I bet you two don't get in.
0: I don't know, Kevin. I think that you're looking way out in the future there. But I also think that even if I don't agree with your opinions, there are other people who might share them. So I will thank you for your opinion, even if I do disagree with it, all right?
11: All right.
0: All right, there you go. You have a good day. That's Kevin calling in. Kevin has strongly held views. I can't verify or ascertain for any of the purported facts that he put forward there. I'm communicating them to the best of my ability here. And, yeah, that's been discourse at Langford for years and years. It was not a secret. It was brought up commonly by critics. It has been addressed, and it's just one more reason why it's just bonkers funhouse time that you have the new council that displaced Stu Young essentially making whoever owns the garbage company who wins the bid to this more money by having 10,000 customers that can't quit that are shackled through government regulation. Like, it's comedy that we're in this circumstance, and yet we are. And the council is free to make up their own minds. I need to take a quick break, though. We'll get to more calls after this.
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0: All right. I told Kevin this yesterday. I'm making all myself accountable to all of you. Kevin wants us to look into this. Fine. We'll look into it. It's public information. I don't have it in front of me. Otherwise, I'd tell you what the tax exemptions are. I know that Fraser Johnson mentioned it at council yesterday. But yeah, we'll reach out and we'll make sure that we have all the information available. And we will make that information public so members of the public can look and they can satisfy themselves. I can tell you, generally speaking, though, permissive tax exemptions are something that happens in every municipality. I know because I've watched the council debates on the idea of tax exemptions. The one property in Langford I can think of is the West Hills YMCA building. It enjoyed a tax exemption, and it was because it was subsidized anyway, so they might as well just make it exempt from taxes instead of taxing it and then paying the money from the taxes back to the building. They can just save time by getting rid of that loop. But yeah, no, we'll put that together. I don't think that there should be anything to hide. It's all public information. 250-386-1161. It says your call with Councillor Ian Ward is calling into the show. Councillor Ward, how are you?
22: Hey, Adam, I'm well. I have to admit, just listening, going through my regular work day here, and you know, your callers piqued my interest. It's hard not to retort when you hear the Kevins of the world or Stephanie come in with, you know, what I believe is a bit of misinformation. Okay. I think we're full on in silly season, and I think it's interesting to be on this side of the coin and hear these folks that, you know, come out of the woodwork and have all the answers and are ready to take shots at people who, you know, who work hard for their community, regardless of what side or perspective you take. You know, it's a nonpartisan thing that, you know, that it's time to sort of just to attack everybody. And the flip side is you've got the, you know, a lot of elected officials being ridiculous. I mean, I think the commentary from Langford Council around the garbage discussion is just juvenile. And, yeah. And you know, I don't see any place for that. I saw, you know, Mary Therese Little's comments at a venue where comments like hers should not have occurred. And, you know, you just look at some of this stuff and you think we can do better. But with regards to Kevin, I mean, I quickly took a look. And Adam, I'm on the City of Langford permissive tax exemptions right now. And, you know, if you want to hold Stu Young accountable, so be it. Hold the current council accountable as well for tax exemptions for places like Grace Baptist Church, the Greater Victoria Animal Crusaders, Habitat for Humanity, like the Cola Housing Corporation. I mean, Wanda Fuca Cadet Youth Society. Like the list is, you know, it just runs on, and it reads like a string of not-for-profits and community organizations and religious institutions. And you can debate all day whether or not, you know, any of them should get permissive tax exemptions, but I think you'd be hard-pressed in the community to find anybody, left, right, center, that would have an issue with granting tax exemptions to folks that are working to, you know, house those who are unhoused and so forth. You know, and the notion that you know, I have no dog in the fight in Langford, but the notion that former Mayor Young built housing and grew Langford to enhance his garbage business. I mean, come on. The guy's taking a lot of flack from folks, but that's just so beyond the pale that, Kevin, give your head a shake.
0: Like, I'm just thinking in terms of that's the reason to build more housing is that everyone has a garbage can. I mean, I don't know. I shake my head. Councillor Ward, I did want to ask you, though, because you mentioned that the Langford, in terms of the debate, they're making it sound like Colwood's all on board with this garbage service. You were very clear. You're under no obligation. We're not sure what the bids are going to look like. What will you be watching for to happen next?
22: Well, yeah, Adam, to be fair, yeah, I think it's quite a divisive issue, not just in Langford, but in Colwood as well. And I know within our council, there's varied perspectives. You know, we had people come forward and say, well, it wouldn't work for opposite ends of the spectrum, right? Folks that have weekly pickup, large families, you know, they've got multifamily homes, they've got, you know, suites in their homes. So a biweekly service wouldn't work for them. You've got others that, you know, compost effectively and minimize their waste and take their own trash to the place, you know, once a month, that kind of thing. So there's really a lot of divergent views on it. And I'm personally, this is just me speaking, I mean, I lean away from government overreach. I think even the best intentioned governments, when they start meddling with the private sector, can end up costing people more. And, you know, I would really need to see a scenario where there is a real cost savings to the majority of the community and not to the detriment of a significant group, with, you know, sort of assurances around service and pricing and things that they frankly may not be able to provide. So I'm very much on the fence. And I should say I don't have, you know, any personal interest. And I live in a multifamily housing, like in a townhome development. Mm-hmm. So I'm unaffected by the change, which I think is ideal for me because I can truly view it, you know, through a neutral lens. But right now it's a bit of a hard sell for me, but I'm going to keep an open mind and see what comes forward.
0: All right. Call Councillor Ian Ward. Thank you so much for the call. Always appreciate it.
22: Thanks, Adam. Sorry, just quick add. Yeah. I just wanted to rebut what Stephanie had indicated as well.
0: Yeah,
22: she mentioned the signs and things in Royal Bay and in Colwood and you know, the expenditures on these things. Well, the signs were a placemaking grant from a higher level of government that, you know, as these grants go, you get it and you either spend it or it goes away or goes to someone else. So, you know, we took advantage of the fact that we essentially had, and I say air quotes, free money. You know, no money is free from government. But, you know, we had an opportunity to use that and we used that. And, you know, we have our growing communities fund, you know, pieces of that have been allocated to other projects, and one of those was to build a new playground in kind of a neglected area of Colwood in Herm Williams Park, the one she referenced. Yes, it's been broken for years. The wood is rotten. It couldn't be replaced. We were fortunate to have saved our pennies and have money left in the growing communities fund that we could allocate to build a playground for kids. So am I going to apologize to that, Stephanie? No. You know, maybe Machosen will soon understand the cost realities when they have to start paying for their fair share of policing now that they've gone above 5,000 people. So it's easy to take shots, I guess, is the message here. But, you know, when you're in it and you see it and you understand it, you know, you just do what's best for your community and weather the storm. So thanks, Adam. Appreciate it.
0: Always. Ian Ward, thanks for the call. Appreciate it. Take care. Bye now. There we go. And folks, any counselor that I mentioned on the show, if they want to call in, we will make space for them. In fact, I have another counselor who's actually called in. I've got less than 30 seconds, though, before I go to the news. So, counselor, you know who you are. If you're listening to my voice right now, we'll be happy to take your call coming up right after the break. Talking about West Shore, talking about permissive tax exemptions. What are they? Fraser Johnson, praising Lankford for a $1.8 million being included in their annual report. He says it's the first year he believes that the revitalization tax exemptions have been included. He was at public participation last night, lauding the current municipal government there for putting that out. Kevin called it and said, well, hold on, $1.8 million calling to account previous governments under Stu Young. I don't exactly know what all of them are for. I don't even know that all of them or most of them would have been from a previous level of government. But I do know that permissive tax exemptions are done by all municipalities. They're not something unique to Lankford. So we'll take a quick break. We have more after this.
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3: I'm Steve Young with your CFAX 1070 news update. An environmental group is condemning plans by the British Columbia government to look into building two new hydropower dams, including a fourth dam on the Peace River. Joe Foy with the Wilderness Committee says damming and diverting big rivers has big negative impacts, which will continue far into the future. He says the effects of the recently completed Site C dam on the Peace River include massive cost overruns, leading to public debt, huge losses of farmland and wildlife habitat, and unacceptable impacts to Indigenous human rights. Energy Minister Adrian Dix announced yesterday that BC is seriously looking into plans for dams at the Peace River site, known as Site E, near the border with Alberta, as well as in the Powell River area. I'm Steve Young. If it's happening, it's here on CFAX 1070.
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0: All right, we're back on the air here at CFAX 1070, doing open lines. By the way, Stu Young launching his campaign today. Times Column is reporting on that last week. It's the Lankford Legion, my understanding. It is open to the public, although it was said it was RSVP as of last week. I was informed after that it is going to be open to the public, and it's off to the races as of this week. It's a difficult time for anybody to launch a campaign, given the recent and tragic passing of Lankford Councillor Lillian Spock. Of course, her adversarial nature with the former mayor, as well as their very public clashes at the table, will be something that will overshadow this campaign, surely. I have no idea exactly how that's going to play out. I don't think anybody does. But ultimately, in democracy, the people are always right. People will make the choices that they make for the reasons that they make them, and it's up to the politicians themselves, much like in entrepreneurialism in business, to put out an offer to the public and see if the market supports it or the market doesn't. 250-386-116. This is your counselor, Dawn Brown from View Royals, calling in about tax exemptions. Counselor, is that you?
4: Yeah, Adam, how are you doing, man? You have so much patience. Kudos to you. Wow. Anyway, it's pretty easy batting cleanup after my friend Ian Ward. It's like him on third base, nobody out, and I just hit a sack fly. It's pretty easy. Anyway, all the municipalities have tax exemptions for churches, charities, government buildings, schools. I mean, there's no point taxing something that the municipality already owns. We have the hospital, of course. They don't pay taxes in View Royal. Why would they? Mm. And the way Kevin's talking, it almost sounds as if he thinks people at their private single-family homes are getting tax exemptions. As far as I know, there's nothing like that anywhere in BC. So, Kevin, do your homework before you phone in, because nobody wants to hear your ranting and raving, which is totally off base. And like I say, kudos to you, Adam, for having so much patience.
0: I believe that we can reassure ourselves with double-checking things like that. And now that I know that the information is public in terms of Langford, View Royal, and any other municipality's tax exemptions, that residents can satisfy themselves by looking those up. And we'll also, because I said I would, we'll do that here at CFAX as well, just to make sure everybody's on the same page. Counselor Dawn Brown, thank you so much. Appreciate it.
4: Yeah, take care. Have a good day.
0: All right, there you go. You have a good day. That's Councillor Don Brown calling in from View Royal. Texture at 71010 writes, hi, Adam. It says, Langford posts the permissive tax exemptions on their website. Well, that's good. They should. And even if they don't post them on the website, they're legally enforceable. You can find the bylaw, because Langford should have a list of all of its bylaws somewhere. And there should be a bylaw corresponding to each individual parcel. And it'll have the proper parcel ID, because you can't just use an address in terms of land identification systems, in terms of how the legal system uses them. They have complicated ID numbers and names for what specific parcels are, for obvious reasons, because governments need to engage with them on a legal level. You can find the bylaw encoding that information for every single tax exemption as a document that lives somewhere as well. And yeah, you can satisfy yourself. It might not all be collated on a website. It might not always be contained in a public report, but it should always be information that the public is able to access. I suppose you can make the argument that the public wouldn't necessarily know to look for it, so it's helpful to have it as part of an annual report. But even if it wasn't on an annual report, even if it wasn't on a website, you can still go through the bylaws and find it there. Hypothetically, you should also be able to go through meeting agendas and meeting minutes, because they'll have the tax exemption bylaw, even if you don't know where to look for it, would be there. And Langford has, I think, 4-digit numbers on its bylaws. Is it 4 digits on Langford? I'm sorry, folks. I should know this off the top of my head. I'd have to double check it. It's either 4 or it's 5. And you should be able to find tax exemptions listed there. So not only are they publicly available, but they're listed in multiple locations, and they are available for members of the public to look at. Langford digitized a huge amount of its materials in 2021, not just from 2021 onward, but they published a lot of stuff like previous agendas from previous years, 2021. I think they have meeting minutes that go back to 2016 at the moment that are just publicly available on their website. And from time to time, you'll see the issue of tax exemptions come up, I would imagine, and it's all there. Like, none of it's private. So yeah, if anybody thinks that they know of something or want to find something, it's right there for you. 250-386-1161 *1070, a free call on your wireless device. What else did I want to talk about today? Because there were other things that I wanted to talk about today, because we previewed other things on the show yesterday. Do you know what Saanich did last night? I almost feel bad. I'm sorry, Saanich. I don't mean to turn you into the butt of a joke here. I know that you're dealing with a lot, but you're the largest municipality. You were dealing with short-term rentals yesterday. And when I see hours expended on the issue that we also saw hours expended, i.e. what is the number of days per year that a resident of Saanich will be able to legally operate a short-term rental accommodation, I suddenly find myself, I don't want to say cringing, but when I heard the mayor say this about 3 hours into Saanich's meeting last night, I had deja vu.
5: Council at this point. However, my strong recommendation to council is to defeat the amendment so that we can return to the main motion, which currently says 91 nights.
0: Remember, they were going through the nights, 89, 90, 91, and I'm yelling, saying, that's not how we're supposed to do policy.
5: And that would allow staff to provide us with further information in support of their revised recommendation. So if you follow me on all of that, the question in front of you is the amendment changing 91 days. Or sorry,
0: I know what you're thinking, Adam. It's been at least 30 seconds. Why has nobody called a point of order yet?
5: 91 nights to 120 nights.
0: Whoa, are we ready for that?
5: I have no idea where we were at in the speaker's list. So, yeah, we don't need a seconder at this point. Councillor Phelps-Bondorf has called a point of order.
0: Point of order!
6: Thank you, Mr. Mayor. I move that you rule the amendment, the proposed amendment for 120-day night cap out of order.
0: Hold on. I'm looking at my phone board. All right. I think we actually have somebody who we played a clip of calling into the show. I'm going to get back to Saanich there. My apologies. I don't mean to sound abrupt, but I also want to honor my right of reply rule. Is this Fraser Johnson calling into the show?
7: It is. Hello, Adam.
0: How are you? We played a clip of you on the show earlier. You were talking about permissive tax exemptions being on this year's annual report in Langford.
7: Well, that must have been from last night. I didn't hear the clip, actually. Somebody sent me a message saying that.
0: Yeah, you said that it was on the, for those just joining us, we played the clip of you saying that it was on the annual report for the first time. It was something you had called for last October. You said that it was a large amount. It was $1.8 million, but you were pleased to see it there in the interest of accountability.
7: So let me clarify that, though. Langford has always listed the permissive tax exemptions in its annual report, but it has never, until this year, listed the revitalization tax exemptions on the report. So it's under, they're passed under a different section of the community charter. A council can provide permissive tax exemptions to groups like churches and charities, et cetera, but they can also pass revitalization tax exemptions, which is done to try and growth or development within a specific area. And the community charter does require that these get included in an annual report, but this is the first year that that has happened.
0: Okay. And so was there anything there that really surprised you? Because I know that you had a reason to look into this in the first place, and it has to do with fiscal accountability.
7: Well, the reason is that tax exemptions in general, whether they're permissive tax exemptions or revitalization tax exemptions, they don't really cost the city money. They're not a line item that appears in the budget. What it does is it takes the value of the property and basically makes it disappear from the property tax roll. So the city still collects it, but instead of collecting it from the taxes from the properties that are being exempted, they just collect it from everybody else. So the more exemptions you have, the higher the tax rate needs to be for everybody else. Now, I'm not opposed to the concept of permissive tax. I just think that because this is something that is directly paid by all of the other taxpayers in a municipality, that it warrants transparency so that people can see this is something that we're paying. And the total for the city of Langford in 2025, between both the permissive and the revitalization tax exemptions, it's $1.8 million. I had spoken previously to council about the revitalization tax exemptions specifically because they had not been listed in prior years. And there's only one, well, I'll say one property. It's really a group of properties, but it's all the same site that is currently receiving a revitalization tax exemption in Langford, and that's the former Western Speedway lands. Because when that property was rezoned and the Speedway was no more, there was a revitalization tax exemption that was passed. I can't recall the exact duration. It was passed in 2021, so it applies to 2022 and onward for, I think it's either 7 or 8 years. So any of the growth in the value, the assessed value on those lands is exempted from tax. And the value of that tax exemption in 2025 alone was just under $367,000.
0: Wow.
7: So, I mean, imagine a $367,000 item. If it was part of the city's budget, you would expect it to be made public.
0: Yeah.
7: Whereas up until this year, the value of that tax exemption that was approved in 2021 has never been made public.
0: Interesting. This is a fascinating topic. Yeah.
7: It's a topic that I've paid attention to because I get into the nitty-gritty details of municipal finance. But one thing that I will say, not only was, and I said this to council last night, that I was quite appreciative of seeing this added this year, but the permissive tax exemption section for the city of Langford has gotten much, much better than it used to be. If you go back to 2021, 2022, and you look at the annual report, The permissive tax exemptions is a list of properties that are really mostly only identified by their legal description, their property ID number, the roll number. They do list the address, but they don't list who is the beneficiary of this tax exemption. What is it? Is it a library? Is it a church? Is it affordable housing? There's nothing. There's actually nothing to identify who the beneficiary is of the tax exemption on the old reports, nor is there a total at the bottom. So the only way that you could even figure out how much are we providing to recipients of tax exemptions in a year was to go and add them up, and there would be like 80 or 90 properties on the list. So at least now there is significantly better reporting. Now the city includes who the beneficiary is. They include which years the tax exemption applies to, because in many cases they're for more than a single year. And they also include a total at the bottom. So if an interested Langford taxpayer wants to see this is how much the city is providing in tax exemptions, they don't have to break out their calculator anymore. They can just look at the bottom of the list. I think they've gotten a lot better. And to a point that was made earlier about the information was technically public. Although you would have to go collect all of the old bylaws, most of which are not available on the City of Langford's website. For some years they are. For other years they are not. And some of these go back all the way to 2016, which means the bylaw itself was passed in 2015. And those are not on the city's website at all, because their minutes and agendas only go back to 2016. So the only way that you could actually collect all of the information is if you made a request to the city for copies of the bylaws going back more than a decade now. And most people aren't going to embark on that kind of research project.
0: No, you're right. They wouldn't. I wasn't aware of that. So, and help us understand here, because I know that we had people saying that maybe it's churches. Maybe does the bylaw say that a certain use has to be maintained in order for the property to qualify for the tax exemption?
7: I don't believe the bylaws that pass the exemptions typically say that. The city does have a permissive...
0: Oh, you're breaking up there.
7: Apologies, I'm in a spot.
0: Oh, that's all right.
7: The bylaws themselves don't usually stipulate that, to the best of my knowledge. The city does have a policy on permissive tax exemptions. It's on its website. And I can't recall the exact wording off the top of my head, but that did come before the Community Advisory Committee within the last couple of years. And that's it was actually through that committee process and updating the policy that led to some of the reporting improvements that are now included in Langford's annual report.
0: Okay, because you mentioned how the documentation on, you know, who is getting this tax relief, what is it for? I was wondering if that was encoded anywhere in the bylaw, like the use of the property has to be this or has to be this to apply.
7: Well, that's, I think actually that comes straight out of the community charter. There is, I don't think it's entirely prescriptive in exactly what types of properties could qualify, but really that comes out of the community charter.
0: Okay. Because I was thinking, you know, somebody out there might say, well, hold on, if you've got a property tax exemption for years for a certain use, what happens if they stop that use? Would they lose the tax exempt status? And I just wasn't sure about that. I'm just trying to second guess what other callers might say.
7: I haven't seen that happen. But I'm not familiar with really any instances of that happening. The tax exempt are usually, I mean, they're time limited. Set of years. I would imagine if the city became aware of a change of use for a property, that would give them the ability to revoke the tax exemption. But I haven't seen that happen, at least since I've been paying attention.
0: Okay, interesting. I'm just sort of curious. Hey, thanks for letting me pick your brain on this. Fraser Johnson calling in. He's a member of Langford's Community Advisory Committee. He also appears as a citizen at the Langford Council podium from time to time, including last night, bringing the public's attention to the issue of permissive tax exemptions and revitalization tax exemptions on the city of Langford, totaling $1.8 million this year. Anything else you want to leave with us for the moment?
7: No, just really thanks, Adam. And that my point last night was to really, I mean, I was there to express my gratitude and appreciation. It's nice to see something that when you've gone before council or you've interacted with city staff and advocated for a change, and then to see that change come to fruition. It might be a section of the report that there are not that many readers of, but pleased to see that they had made the change this year.
0: Fraser Johnson, thanks so much for the time. Appreciate it.
7: Thank you. Take care.
0: All right. There you go. Have a good day. That's Fraser Johnson calling in. There we go. You see, Kevin? Kevin, and this is what I open myself up to every day on the program. People can call in. They can challenge me. They can say, Adam, we think you're biased. We think you're not fair. I will listen. I won't always agree. I don't promise that I'll agree. I will engage with that which I think is civil enough to be engaged with. And I'm a big believer in sunlight being the best disinfectant out there. So those of you who have any concerns whatsoever with Langford's permissive tax exemptions, the issue is clearly out there now. Fraser Johnson is clearly interested in this, so he could probably help anybody out there in terms of folks that are also interested in this. I know he appeared at the podium last night. And yeah, ultimately, if we look at tax dollars and tax exemptions as being two ends of the same spectrum in terms of tax efficiency, tax efficiency is the most important issue in Langford. There have been people who have been protesting saying, don't break our backs, lower the tax because of fiscal because of fiscal efficiency. You can say, yeah, higher taxes are bad because everybody has to pay them, but you can also make the

0: relatively early in the campaign. I didn't think it would come up on day one, though, when Stu Young launches in a few hours. But I guess that's just sort of the way things work around here. And you're free to disagree with anything that I've said. But to my, the best of my knowledge, everything that I've said is factual or it's an opinion based on fact. And I'll be happy to correct the record if anything that I've said is inaccurate. Tester at 71010 writes, this is literally the best half hour of your show in a long time. And then you say any day that Kevin gets burned for what he says is a win for me. Look, Kevin's got an opinion. If you disagree with him and the facts are on your side, you should not be afraid to engage with that opinion and offer a better one, offer a stronger one, offer a superior one. We need fear no argument if we are confident in the strength of our own arguments, or so I like to say. I need to get a break in. I've lost track of the time. Quick break. More after this.
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1: One thing, and I want to say thank you to Fraser Johnson, because I was not aware of this. My apologies. Wasn't trying to mislead anybody. I was under the impression that all of the bylaws for all of the tax exemptions would be on Langford's website one way or the other. So anybody who was bored could just sit there and cycle through the various bylaws and, you know, have a notepad out and make a list of all them, even if they weren't collated anywhere. But if it's true that they're only contained, because some of them apparently are multi-year, like you can pass a bylaw today that gives somebody a certain number of years of tax exempt status. I can see how hypothetically it's possible that those records might be beyond the 2016 horizon that Langford maintains on its online records and would be out of our reach. So that's okay. No, that's a legitimate critique. There's a way that we can deal with that. I'm just trying to think here. Yeah, we'll see if we can put together a list. I'm sure Langford would be helpful with that. I'm sure nobody has anything to hide or anything. And I mean that, like, because all this stuff is public information anyway. And people can take a look at it. They can satisfy themselves. Or if they see a property that they don't like, and God, I don't want to get into a situation where people are talking about whether or not churches and schools and whatnot should be tax exempt. But people can take a look and they can satisfy themselves. So we'll see what we can do on that. 250-386-1161. Where were we? Ah, yes. We were at Saanich Council last night, where council was debating whether or not it should be 91 days, should be the maximum number of days you can legally operate a short-term rental in Saanich per year, or should it be 120?
2: Order, given that it amended a previously agreed-upon number that council voted upon for 90, and the original motion was...
1: We played the whole show where they went back and forth with the various numbers. For those of you who missed that, they were like, oh, is it 89? Is it 90? Is it 91? And I thought, for the love of God, are they going to go through every number between 1 and 365? Because it's days per year, right? No, not yet. But it feels like that.
2: It was out of order.
3: Well, I can certainly understand your point. I'm going to respect the ruling of the chair in the committee of the whole meeting. And so, therefore, we will continue to consider the amendment. I've already given you my recommendation, which would assist the staff to provide rationale for the revised recommendation. Councillor Plante, you were the original mover of that amendment, so I'll give you the opportunity to speak to it if you wish.
4: Move that we call the question.
3: Oh, okay.
1: That's a way to end the debate on a topic, force an immediate vote, and is sometimes used, not always, but sometimes used when a person who's part of the meeting is worried about a filibuster or people delaying just by filling the air with useless words.
3: Is there a seconder on calling the question? Councillor Chambers, this is...
1: Colin Plante chaired the Capital Regional District Board for years. He's the number one vote winner at the Saanich Council table. He's done this for a long time, and he knows the rules.
3: The two-thirds vote, so I will... Shall the question be called? Those in favor and opposed? None are opposed. The motion carries. Okay, this is on the amendment. Those in favor and opposed? Plante, Bryce, Phelps Bondaroff, Brownoff, myself, Chambers, DeVries, and Harper are...
1: So that fails.
3: ...are opposed. The motion is defeated. We're now back to the main motion, which is currently 91 nights. I will now...
1: Oh, I can't believe they're at this. I would love to tell you that they finally came to a crystallized, pristine, perfectly formed set of rules for short-term rental operators in Saanich last night. We both know that would be a lie, though, so I'm not going to say that. You will hear... whether or not they made progress, which also might be a lie, depending on how you define progress, right after this, after the news.
0: The battle for the Iron Throne is about to ignite.
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4: Good afternoon. I'm Steve Young with your CFAX 1070 News, 2 o'clock. It's pretty dry across parts of BC, especially Vancouver Island. The province briefed the public on wildfire and drought this morning. Forest Minister Ravi Parvar outlined what we can expect this summer.
10: The current warmth is expected to translate into above average temperatures throughout the next 2 months. These conditions, on top of the ongoing drought, are setting us up for an increase in wildfire activity as we enter the core of our wildfire season, particularly in the southern interior and south coast, where we must be ready for the chance of difficult to manage and aggressive wildfires.
4: Right now, there's just one active wildfire on Vancouver Island. However, there have been a number of new starts today in the interior. Residents of two West Kelowna neighborhoods are being rushed out of their homes ahead of a fast-moving wildfire burning near Okanagan Lake. The Emergency Management Center for the Central Okanagan says tactical evacuations were underway for homes along 10 streets in the Casaloma and Lakeview Heights areas in response to the fire discovered today. The 8-hectare fire is burning out of control, with the wildfire service saying the suspected cause was human activity. The areas under evacuation are located just south of the floating Bill Bennett Bridge that leads into Kelowna. BC government will move forward this summer to create a new child and youth well-being action plan. The plan will be a whole-of-government approach to better supporting BC children, youth, and families. Minister of Children and Family Development Jody Wickens was asked if it might result in some BC ministries being combined.
11: We've heard for far too long that families have to go to multiple different places for different services, for some of the same services. And as a part of this engagement over the summer, we will be working with those experts on how we can deliver that more integrated coordination approach. That could mean potentially that our ministries come together. It could not. We have to really work with our partners and with service providers and people with lived experience, like I said, to hear how we can better do that.
4: The action plan comes in response to the Don't Look Away report that examines systematic issues affecting vulnerable children and families in the province. MPs are calling on the government to tackle the rise of anti-feminist ideology by funding programs that undercut the, quote, manosphere of online influencers who blame women for men's problems. The House of Commons Women's Committee tabled a report warning that the anti-feminist ideologies are becoming increasingly prominent in Canada and internationally. Conservative MP Anna Roberts wants to see legislation that will help.
13: How do we encourage women to come forward if we don't have the laws that are going to protect them? We need to ensure that they feel safe. The other thing that I think that as a committee that we've discovered is it's also our responsibility to educate the individuals, the males, that they need to respect women.
4: Here's what happened in the business world today.
14: RBC CEO Dave McKay says ongoing Canada-U.S. trade talks are a normal part of maintaining trade agreements. He believes the Canada-U.S.-Mexico agreement is too important for any of the three countries to abandon. McKay says trade between Canada and the U.S. remains strong and balanced despite political tensions. The Competition Bureau is investigating how competition across the food supply chain affects grocery prices. The review will focus on food production and processing, transportation and distribution, and retail pricing practices. And Foodtastic has acquired the rights to Kintan Ramen, though the purchase price was not disclosed. Kintan Ramen operates 58 restaurants across Canada and the U.S., specializing in Japanese cuisine. On the markets, the S&P TSX Composite Index was up 113 points. The S&P 500 Index was down 42 points. The NASDAQ Composite was down 307 points. Oil was down $4.17 U.S. per barrel. Gold was up $2.80 U.S. an ounce. And the Canadian dollar traded for 71.45 cents U.S. compared with 71.52 cents on Monday. From the Canadian Press Business Desk, I'm David Augustine.
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4: Your weather forecast for Greater Victoria for this afternoon, mainly sunny skies, a little windy near the Juan de Fuca Strait, a high near 24. A few clouds tonight, still windy with a low near 12, mainly sunny tomorrow with a high near 22, sunny on Thursday with a high near 24. Right now downtown, it's 18 degrees. I'm Steve Young. If it's happening, it's here on CFAX 1070. It's 206.
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1: All right, 71010 on your wireless device. Texter 71010 writes, why are the Western Speedway property lands tax exempt? Langford Heights is the name of the development that's going to be moving in there. We'd actually speculated, as some might recall, earlier on in the program and actually previous years. Was this 2023 or 2024? I can't remember. It was one of those. But it was around there that we had the potential location of an educational facility, including what we were speculating might have been a location for a new secondary school. Now, as you and I know, it was the location up behind the Costco that ended up being the location that was announced by District 62, as well as the local MLA. I think Ravi Parmar was there that day. I can't remember. As well as members of the District 62 trustees. Like, trying to think, were they all there that day? I'm pretty sure at least the chair was. I can't remember what day. But anyway, long story short, there was an announcement that was made on that sort of terraced off area up behind Costco where the school was going. Long story short, though, there are all sorts of things that might be built on the former Speedway lands. As for why they have a revitalization tax exemption, I'm not actually sure. Why does it tax exemption? Okay, well, I'm just writing a little note there. I'll see if I can find out. And if we can get some clips or some sort of a reason there, I'd be happy to put that into the record, seeing if I can find it in my archive. For the moment, though, we're going to be chatting with Eleanor Sturco, independent MLA and longtime advocate for better guardrails on controls, on the BC NDP government's policies with respect to opioid policies, decriminalization, so-called safe supply. Wanted to get her thoughts on an issue that caught my attention lately, and that is the latest overdose numbers. I know Vaughn Palmer also wrote a column about this that I linked on social media. I wrote, the darkest truth of the last decade, if it's true, I suspect we'll never know for certain, an ideology that dragged an entire province of 5 million people into an unprecedented social experiment could never admit that they caused more deaths, not even to themselves, I argued. And we don't know. There will always be other factors that could be behind these very unfortunate coincidences. But the thrust of the argument that I and others are making in our observations is we were told that with the end of the decriminalization pilot project that we should expect a wave of deaths. Because remember, decriminalization was saving lives. We were told that with the end of safe supply that we should expect a wave of deaths. Remember, because safe supply was saving lives, or the curtailment of safe supply. The problem is the numbers that we're seeing, the most recent ones for April, are the best that we've seen in years. So why is it, if British Columbia's harm reduction policies were saving lives, as is often asserted, how can it be that our death count continues to go down now that our so-called life-saving policies are being ratcheted back? Is it possible that we missed something in our analysis? I contend that it is, but I also can't rule out the coincidence of some extremely unfortunate countervailing factor. So I don't think we'll ever know for sure. Anyway, let's go back. This is Sanish last night in terms of short-term rentals. How many days should the maximum number of days per year be in Sanish to legally operate a short-term rental like an Airbnb?
3: I'll pause in our deliberations and give our staff an opportunity to provide us with an overview of the revised recommendation. Ms. Hartling, can I turn it over to you?
19: Thank you, Mr. Mayor, Council. Staff have been asked to study this issue, and we've been asked to come back with information on the City of Victoria's approach to regulating short-term rentals, which my colleague Molly Rose will provide for you. We have a very short slide deck here.
3: Ms. Rose, over to you.
20: Thank you. Good evening, Mayor and Council. My name is Molly Rose, and I will be presenting on the proposed changes for regulating short-term rentals. So as my colleague mentioned, the purpose of this presentation is to provide additional information to support council's decision regarding STRs in Saanich. As you know, STRs are currently prohibited in all zones and dwelling types. This work is guided by the Housing Strategy Action 7.1E. So following council's motion on April 27th, staff was asked to provide more information on the City of Victoria's approach to STRs.
1: Ah, yes, Victoria. I don't know if I coined the term, but I used to be well known for saying that I considered Victoria to be the crash test dummy of municipal policy. Here's something really risky that might work, that looks horrific if something goes wrong, and yet somebody has to go first and try this stuff out, if for no other reason, so everybody else can look at it and say, oh my God, let's not copy that. Victoria, often a pioneer in many of these spaces, short-term rentals among them. Will it prove to be a crash test dummy of policy once again by having other municipalities look at it and go, oh, let's make sure that we don't make that mistake? We may not be there yet, but Saanich is also not recommending that Saanich copy what Victoria did.
20: So Victoria adopted an STR bylaw in 2018 before the provincial legislation was introduced, with a primary goal of allowing some short-term rental activity while retaining suites for long-term residents. The city restricted STR activity to the host's own residential unit only for up to 160 nights per year. So STR activity is not permitted in suites in Victoria. This approach is more restrictive than the province's regulatory baseline. Staff observe that while limiting STRs to the host's own home is having an impact, it is at a relatively high cost and with friction and conflict points with STR operators.
1: Yeah, that tracks. That's actually Victoria in a nutshell, come to think of it. We're spending a lot of money to do something that's producing arguable benefits at great cost to our staff.
20: The high night cap also creates a high earning potential, motivating illegal STR activity. And this requires city staff to undertake deeper property investigations, which is resource intensive. Overall,
1: and again, these are people who own homes who want to rent them out. How much money should we spend investigating people who commit the grievous offense upon society itself of choosing to rent out the house that they own? See, the presumption is that, well, Adam, if they couldn't make money renting it out, maybe they would put it on the long-term rental market. Yeah, maybe, or maybe they'd buy it and have it sit empty. Like, where does it end? I understand the logic behind a short-term rental ban, but I also question how many of our scarce resources do we really want to put into investigating it and enforcing it and punishing people for it? Like, at the end of the day, these are people's homes. They don't have to rent it out to anybody if they don't want to. Are we going to punish them because they rent it the wrong way? Yes, literally, that's what BC law says, but come on.
20: Saanich shares Victoria's policy goals to protect long-term rentals. However,
1: Saanich shares Victoria's goals. However, and there often is a however.
20: With the provincial tools, there is a more efficient and cost-effective approach available.
1: There usually is when it comes to Victoria.
20: For these reasons, staff do not recommend limiting STRs activity to limiting STR activity to an owner's own dwelling unit. To understand the other potential approaches, it is important to understand the provincial tools available. So the province introduced STR legislation in 2023 with a prime.
1: It's one of the raft of legislation that was introduced by BC Premier David Eby, eager to make his mark with policy that you can touch and feel or look and I can't remember exactly what the language was. Remember, he says the NDP is the party that listens. We were all so optimistic in those days. Some of us were terrified because we were worried about what we might do with that overconfident sense of being unable to fail, as we did it, among other things, decriminalize fentanyl. But, you know, maybe STR policy won't be so bad.
20: Primary goal of returning units to the long-term housing market, preserving homes for residents, and creating some oversight and accountability of STR activity. Prior to the province's involvement, STRs were growing essentially in a regulatory vacuum. To achieve this, it first set regulatory threshold or a baseline, limiting STRs to the host's own property. Local governments can be more restrictive, but cannot be more permissive than this provincial baseline.
1: That makes sense. So the province has a floor or a ceiling, depending on how you think about this. You can be tougher than them, but you can't be weaker because the province sets that minimum floor. Because again, we've decided that we as a society are going to recognize choosing to rent out your wonderful home to weary travelers who will appreciate it is some horrible offense.
20: I'm sorry.
1: Choosing to do that too often. It's fine if you do it a certain number of times per year. But boy, if you do it one extra night when nobody's looking, look out!
20: It's established a provincial registry for tracking STR activity by listing. This is a key tool for curtailing STR activity.
1: We worry about the carceral state and the criminalization of other things, though. Adam, you can't do that. That's unjust. Why don't you go after the real villains in society, like people who choose to rent out a home?
20: And is becoming a best practice among provincial and national governments worldwide. Overall, the province's baseline regulations prevent STRs in investment properties, but it does not restrict, does not protect suites, a gap that many other local governments aim to fill with their regulations.
1: And we've heard this debate happening elsewhere. View Royal's been having this debate recently. I know Langford has been, in at least historically, Langford has been very supportive of the short-term rental phenomenon in general for obvious reasons, because they had a lot of residents that were impacted by it. Some of you may recall with the issue of the empty homes tax, or the, what do they call it? The speculation and vacancy tax. That's what it is. For this issue here, it's important for us to recognize that different municipalities do have latitude on this, but that the government does set a floor. You can't just be completely laissez-faire on these things. Let's see. I'm just looking at my clock here. I need to take a quick break. We will get back right after this. Stay with us.
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1: 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And I honestly don't even know how much time I want to spend here because not a whole lot ends up happening last night and a whole lot of time gets expended once again. And here, don't get me wrong, I'm almost loath to say this because I don't want to impress upon counselors out there who might be listening either in Saanich or elsewhere that, oh, we should just slap this together as fast as we can and pass a law so we don't get criticized for taking too long. I don't mind counsel recognizing that maybe we should leave this for another day. We've been here for a while. We've talked about this for a while. This is going to impact people's homes. It's going to impact the financial viability of being able to engage in the short-term rental business. And if we get this wrong, people are going to be hurt financially or otherwise. Care must be taken. Right now, Saanich technically, at least as far as I know, doesn't allow short-term rentals at all. What is being talked about is how they're going to permit this type of economic activity to take place. I think from a large policy point of view that the entire short-term rental debate that we've had in this province is stupid. And I mean the word stupid. Why? Because it's looking for a scapegoat for the housing crisis, which I think has pretty clearly been established given recent circumstances, has been a function of our population growing primarily through immigration, while at the same time we didn't build enough homes to keep pace with that. And that has nothing to do with whether or not somebody wants to rent out their condo or their home sometimes to help pay their mortgage. It has nothing to do with that. I think that people looking for someone to blame in the housing crisis, which has been a function of overall aging demographics, supplementing our workforce through migration without allowing home builders to do what they do best and build more homes fast enough, we were looking for folks to blame. And landlords and people who happen to own a home, a lovely home that they worked hard to clean and to make available to people on the internet that they've never met, to welcome strangers into their home, to offer them experiences, to be a small business owner in a society where that seems increasingly difficult to do. They were cast as villains as part of the provincial narrative for the NDP. I don't think it was fair. I have always said that I don't think it's fair. I still believe that today. That said, it makes sense for the municipalities to have some rules here. And I'm not saying that they shouldn't. And I'm also not trying to create an environment where they should move as fast as they can. But on the other hand, Saanich, maybe we want to spend some time thinking about what we want to do before we launch into these meetings and spend hours doing this stuff. Like, are we doing the 90-day, the 91-day, the 89-day? How is it possible?
5: In this district, we do know the vacancy rate for three-bedroom units is 0%. And we have heard that 90% of the short-term rentals in Saanich, when staff surveyed them, were the entire dwelling unit. So we may have just heard from great residents who were the ones who want to rent out a room in their building.
1: I have a text just saying, should people be allowed to rent their vehicles to help pay for their car payment? Yes, of course. Why not? Like, I don't get it. Like, why shouldn't you be allowed to welcome a guest into your home, even if that guest is a stranger, and that guest can say, wow, I really appreciate this. Here is some money that you can exchange for goods and services. Why is that a bad thing? Why do we have to have this artificial government-imposed wall where human beings can cooperate in any number the infinite complexity of human affairs that the legal system is often charged with managing and dealing with? Why do we get all weird as soon as people are exchanging money with each other? I don't know about you, but I can't drive down the road without spending money. It's sure, I spent the money in advance to get the gas to put in my tank for my car, but commercial transactions are everywhere around you. Why wouldn't we engage in commercial transactions when we go to a place where we don't know people and we want a comfortable, a safe place to stay? That's not a bad thing. That person's doing a service. They're helping people by offering that space. And yet it's cast as if it's this horrific thing that's causing the housing crisis. No, it's not. The government's looking for somebody to blame. And wealthy landlords who own multiple properties are really easy to turn young, disaffected renters who can't afford to buy into the housing market against with respect to the politics of resentment. It functions on all sides, and that's how it works in this province. All of us, I think, should be grown up enough to admit that.
5: But we are looking at a significant number of actual units. So I actually want to go to the literature I was reviewing before this meeting because I think it's actually quite prescient to this. There's two factors I want to explore. The first one is not only are we talking about removing units from the market, but there's also suggestions that when you have a overly permissive short-term rental market, it increases rent. There's pressure on rent.
1: Hypothetically, there might be. Like, I'm just trying to think of how the modeling would work. But again, is that sufficient for Saanich to crack down? Is Saanich going to, you know, staff up its bylaw department? Because the staffing actually gets mentioned. I'm going to see if I can find that clip. Saanich has hardly anybody who could actually do this. And I don't want to say that too loud because I don't want to encourage people to break the rules thinking nobody's enforcing this. But Saanich is going to need to spend a pile of money if it really wants to crack down on this.
5: But at all in 2020, article that's entitled "Does Airbnb Disrupt Private Market Rentals?" an international regional science review found that a density of short-term rentals can put upward pressure on rents in some cities. Not all.
1: It's true, and it can, hypothetically, but is the magnitude large enough to justify the intervention is a different question.
5: In some cities, we have to study this. We have to look at the impact of short-term rentals on not just the availability of housing units, but on how much those are costing people because we are in a cost-of-living crisis.
1: Okay. Dr. Phelps Bondaroff is a smart guy, and that comes through in his arguments. He's not saying that short-term rentals are causing the housing crisis. He's saying literature suggests that they can exert an upward pressure, given other circumstances, on the overall rents. And my understanding is that, yes, that also can be the case. If it is the case in Saanich, that's unclear. And even if it is the magnitude large enough to make this worth our time? That, to me, has not been established yet. Just thinking.
5: Lee Kim and Srivastava. I will pronounce this person's name wrong. Lee Kim and Srivastava in 2022, Market Shifts in the...
1: Does that say Srivastava? Yeah.
5: Sharing economy looked at the cannibalization rate in the long-term rental supply brought on by short-term rentals. That's their terminology, not mine. And they found the cannibalization rate in some places like Washington, D.C. was 10.4%, but in Detroit it was 48.8%.
1: Hold on, where was 48%? That can't be what I just heard. Did I just hear that? Detroit was 48%. Okay, I have no idea what's happening in the housing market in Detroit, to be clear. But anyway, I just want to point out that despite this being talked about for hours last night, again, in Saanich, there was a 4-4 tie in terms of a vote because there was one of them that was missing there. Sounded like this.
3: No, let me just do it again. Okay. This is on the question of 91 days.
1: Oh, my God. Make it stop.
3: 91 nights. Those in favor, raise your hands.
1: One of them's missing, so they have a bench that's capable of tying here, which is not preferable. There should be an odd number with everybody there.
3: And opposed, Plant, Bryce, Chambers, and Harper.
1: 4-4, because we're all trapped in a joke.
3: The motion fails on a tie. I'll let Councillor Plant say what he's going to say, but we can predict where this is going to keep going. Go ahead, Count.
1: They've hit a deadlock because we're all being punished, perhaps for an offense that we committed in a past life.
3: Councillor Plant.
6: I move that we postpone consideration of this till we have a full council, but acknowledge public input has been received.
1: Thank you.
3: Is there a seconder? Thank you, Councillor Bryce. I don't think there's a need to motivate. We can all see where this is going. Can I call the question? Those in favor? And opposed? None are opposed. That's carried. For clarity, Councillor Plant's motion included that public input has already been received. So when this motion or when we come back to this discussion, we will not be receiving public input. Correspondence is welcome, but we cannot receive public input at the microphone. Councillor Plant, did you have a motion?
1: So anyway, he basically says the saga of short-term contental
3: ends the discussion for tonight. The saga continues on short-term rentals in Saanich. And I will turn to Mr. Sharif.
1: So anyway, it wasn't long after that they finally called it a night. That meeting was 4 hours and 22 minutes long last night, by the way. So, Saanich, getting closer to crystallizing a set of rules for short-term rentals in that municipality, but ultimately, with issues failing on a tie, they decided to call it a night, push it forward to a future meeting, where hopefully they have an odd number of members who attend. So at least we don't have tie votes complicating things. We'll take a quick break. Provincial drug policy, new numbers, and hints that the NDP retreat on harm reduction might be working in a Vaughn Palmer column. I want to ask Eleanor Sturco about this and more in a moment.
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9: I'm Steve Young with your CFAX 1070 News Update. Langford continues its move towards municipally contracted curbside garbage collection service. Council's proposing a new system where Langford wouldn't operate collection itself. It also wouldn't be funded by property taxes. Rather, the city would seek a request for proposals from the private sector to provide the service and bill households directly. City of Caldwell will also participate alongside Langford in the upcoming request for proposals process to gather information about options for residents. In a news release, it says at this stage, no final decision has been made and no service provider has been selected. The next step is for staff to request proposals and review submissions based on the best overall value and service for taxpayers and residents. Following that process, the selected proponent would move into contract negotiations over the coming months with a phased service target rollout targeted for 2027. I'm Steve Young. If it's happening, it's here on CFAX 1070.
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1: Sock column. Vancouver Sun columnist Vaughn Palmer wrote, dropping opioid death toll hints BC NDP retreat on harm reduction may be working. He writes, deaths from toxic drugs have dropped by a third in BC over the past year, a period that coincides with NDP government curbs on open drug use, safer supply, and decriminalization. There's a quote here. It says, in April 2026, 119 people in BC lost their lives to suspected unregulated drug toxicity, according to preliminary data. Chief Coroner Dr. Jatinder Baidwan reported last week. It says, the reported death toll for the same month last year was 174. It says, Baidwan's report didn't draw any conclusions about the reasons for the decline. It says he also cautioned that data from the report is preliminary and subject to change as additional toxicological gynecological, I'm sorry, I can't pronounce that, results are received and investigations conclude. It says, however, these latest statistics fall at the end of a period when the New Democrats executed a series of reversals on harm reduction policies they had adopted in response to the toxic drug crisis. He reminds us how in 2024 they worked with the federal government, as they put it, to recriminalize open drug use in most public spaces. And in 2025, it reminds us that the government began insisting on witnessed consumption of safer supply drugs in BC, ending what the column calls open-air drug markets that sprang up outside pharmacies where the drugs were dispensed. Then he reminds us at the outset of this year, the government allowed the three-year experiment with decriminalization to expire altogether, branding it as a mistake and a failure. I would argue that they did admit that it was a failure, but I don't think I have tape of any of them saying that it was a failure. They have admitted that it didn't go the way that everybody wanted, and I think that's somewhat broad. It says in each case, Premier David Eby himself acknowledged the backdown and the reasons for it. But I think that this raises the larger question about how we actually draw inferences from this and whether or not the government's problem in all of this was not being receptive enough to voices who perhaps were violating certain norms and expectations and were seen as being overly critical when in fact, in the end, they may prove to have been right all along. I wanted to chat with Eleanor Sturco about this, who herself has served as a member of His Majesty's loyal opposition, holding the David Eby government to account on issues like safe supply, on issues like decriminalization. Time after time, the government initially fighting back, initially talking about things like fear-mongering and stigma, and then eventually admitting that perhaps the critics were right the whole time. Eleanor Sturco, good afternoon. How are you?
2: Great, Adam. Nice to speak with you.
1: I'm looking at these new numbers, and I know we can't prove anything, but what do you make of them and the government's response, or perhaps lack thereof?
2: Well, it is interesting that this decrease is coming after a period of sort of rollbacks on the NDP's dangerous experiments, because if you think back to what we had, which was our highest number of toxic drug deaths in 2023, the highest number actually coincided with the beginning of decriminalization and continued rising until we had that 2024 rollback when, as this article points out, the government went to the federal government and asked them to alter the decriminalization pilot, returning police powers of arrest for drug possession in public. And so, you know, you might not be able to explicitly say that, yes, this is 100% linked to the rollback of these, experiments. But at the same time, we have some pretty damning, you know, data that showed us how significantly drug deaths actually increased during that 15-month period of time when we were in full swing. And I think, you know, it's important to note that there's lots of reasons why we could be seeing decreasing numbers. And so we should give some credit to the fact that we've had a changing drug supply. It could be that people are able to survive some of these overdoses also because the awareness about overdose has been increased over the last decade, and there are people who are more aware that they can use naloxone to reverse an overdose, for example. But I do think that turning away from, you know, a response by the province that was mostly focused on harm reduction and now moving towards recovery-focused interventions, I think is making a positive impact.
1: You know, the one thing that I keep reflecting on, a red flag that perhaps some of us saw sooner than others, and all of us should have been wary of, is there was no set of data that we could spot in advance where the government would admit that there was something wrong and it needed to turn around. If the drugs, or if the deaths got worse, that wasn't the policy. That was the drug supply getting worse. If the deaths got better, oh, that was the policy working. It didn't matter what evidence we were presented with. There was a theoretical framework to explain it away and continue with the experiment.
2: Well, and I think part of that is because of who has been leading. You know, our response in the beginning, we had Dr. Henry, and, you know, she did a job that I think was respectable in terms of her response to the pandemic. Her specialty is in communicable diseases. But when it comes to dealing with addiction, I think that a real significant change was actually made and an advancement in terms of turning around what's been happening in the province when David Eby hired Dr. Vigo. Dr. Vigo is an expert, and his research has involved addiction and complex illnesses. So dealing with people who have brain injury, people dealing with different disabilities, and having concurrent disorders. And so having someone who is an expert in that field, that's when we started seeing this government do things like investing money in involuntary care, bringing in involuntary care into corrections, and moving away from things like unwitnessed safe supply and now going towards these other types of options. And I think that really is a result of who has been in charge of leading this response. They listened to a lot of activist voices, and I don't think necessarily we're dealing with the data, Adam. And one of the things that I think has been lacking in this entire thing is that we've had no accountability for the things that happened that actually harmed British Columbians. And I'm going to drone on about it. It is safe supply. I talked about this so many times on your show, Adam. Yeah. And you were there the entire step of the way, right until we were able to obtain that government document that said there was, in fact, significant diversion of safe supply and trafficking of safe supply provincially, nationally, and internationally. Until then, the government continued to deny that this was even a thing. And some of these players, like the ones that I've already mentioned, actually were giving out surveys to doctors to find out what are doctors experiencing. Are they seeing people come into their clinics that have received diverted drugs? Are they seeing their patients get better? And they had received, this government had received information from doctors that they were seeing patients who were receiving diverted drugs and that they were experiencing patients who were not getting better, and they ignored that evidence. So where's the accountability for that? It's great that the numbers are down. That is what we really want to have. We want to save lives in BC. But there also needs to be accountability for people that saw drug dealers profiting off of taxpayer-funded drugs, addictive opioids getting into the hands of our youth and causing population-level harms. Where is the accountability for that, Adam?
1: Good questions. As always, Eleanor Sturco is the member of the Legislative Assembly for Surrey-Cloverdale. New numbers out, thankfully, at long last, showing a decrease in the tragic number of deaths due to opioid overdose in the province of British Columbia. The problem is that they coincide with the government ratcheting down policies that we were told were saving lives, making us wonder if that was ever the case, and perhaps if we will ever know for sure one way or the other. Eleanor Sturco, always great to talk to you. Anything else for now?
2: Well, no, I just really am grateful for you and for CFAX for always paying attention to this important issue. I'm glad to see that the overdose deaths are going down. Let's hope this trend continues, and let's call for accountability on the mistakes that this government has clearly made along the way.
1: Absolutely. We want them to remember this lesson because it cannot be repeated. Far too many lives were lost.
2: 100%. Thank you.
1: Thanks so much. Take care. Eleanor Sturco, member of the Legislative Assembly for the Electoral District of Surrey-Cloverdale, longtime member of His Majesty's Loyal Opposition, critiquing the NDP government year after year on any number of policies where the government, as Vaughn Palmer also put in another column, would initially deny that there was a problem, and then they would attack the critics, and then they would accuse the critics of playing politics, and then only after exhausting seemingly every other possible option would they reluctantly do the right thing. I mean, don't get me wrong, doing the right thing's great. I'm just hoping that we can be more efficient in terms of getting there in future, and perhaps we will be. Quick break, more after this.
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1: All right, we had Andrew on 71010 earlier in the program ask me, why are the lands around Western Speedway in Langford, or the former Western Speedway in Langford, given revitalization tax exemptions? I've managed to trace the bylaw signature through Langford's records. It's bylaw number 2006. I believe it was altered in 2021. I have records of it being spoken of in council chambers twice. October 4th, 2021.
31: Opposed. Motion carries. Bylaw number 1998. I need second and third reading.
32: Move second and third.
33: Second.
1: I think it's right after this.
31: Motion carries.
1: Yeah, here it is.
31: All those in favor. Motion carries. Bylaw number 2006, City of Langford Revitalization Tax Exemptions.
1: I think that's the same number. So this is October 4th, 2021. That's Stu Young's voice that you hear, by the way.
31: Industrial development.
1: Yeah, there we go. So exemptions for industrial development. I think that's it.
31: All those in favor? Motion carries. Bylaw number 2006, City of Langford Revitalization Tax Exemptions for industrial development.
32: Move for second and third readings.
34: Second, first, second, and third reading.
31: All those in favor? Motion carries. In-camera resolution.
1: Okay. Lillian Spock is leaning in really close to her mic. And again, may she rest in peace, but that's the voice that you hear. Okay, so there's not much debate there. They're just passing it. It comes up again 14 days later. Again, bylaw 2006.
34: Bylaw number 2006, City of Langford Revitalization Tax Exemptions for Industrial Development Bylaw number 206, 2021. I move adoption.
35: Second motion.
31: All those in favor? All those opposed, motion carries.
32: I move bylaw number 2008.
1: Okay, but that's not the debate, though. Huh. Okay. No, we'll find this. I'm curious as to how those lands actually became tax exempt in the first place. And there's got to be some records of it somewhere. So that's the actual adoption that took place. And that's two meetings in October of 2021. But that doesn't actually have the debate as for the actual reasons. So I'm sorry, Andrew. I haven't found the actual reasons for that yet. But if I do end up finding those, I'll be sure to give them to you. I'm just thinking out loud here. Texter at 71010 asking me if that was... Yeah, that was Matt Sahlstrom's voice that you just heard. I actually heard a couple of voices there, including a couple of Langford counselors who have since passed away. I think I see... Yeah, I see Roger Wade at the table there. I see Blackwell. I see Lanny Seaton. I see Lillian Spock. I see Stu Young. So that would have been October of 2021. So that's at the end of the meeting. Huh. Okay. Well, I'll see if I can find the debates, because I'm sure that there has been a debate on exactly how those lands were included as part of Langford's revitalization tax exemptions. And I know that Fraser Johnson told us that they're in the report, and that's where the Langford bylaw 2001 number came from. That's how I was able to trace back to where those actual issues were discussed in the Langford meeting. So we'll see how that works.

asked how a society with one person is a society that has no need of laws. Laws are about cooperation. If there was only one person in the world, that person could do whatever they deem fit in that moment and offend no other person. Nobody would need to hold them to account, so there'd be no reason to write down any rules. Rules are about people compromising. Rules are about people agreeing in advance that there are limits on what sort of conduct you and I are going to allow each other to engage in. Yes, we will have rights, of course. We'll have a latitude. We can make choices in terms of what we're going to do with ourselves. But ultimately, laws are about what we agree on is permissible and what's not permissible. And I do not agree with us considering somebody owning something and renting it out on Airbnb on a short-term basis to be this great harm that others consider it to be, even if there is a hypothetical upward pressure that is exerted on the overall price level. Because these municipalities could be doing far more if they were actually concerned about housing over the previous years, in terms of allowing new houses to be built. Case in point, I have another press release here that I just got. God, there's so much stuff happening today. Ministry of Housing and Municipal Affairs, it says. It says, minister's statement on North Saanich advisor. It says, advisor makes recommendations to help the district increase its housing supply. I wonder if they named the airport. It says on January 19th, 2026, the Ministry of Housing and Municipal Affairs appointed an independent external advisor, it says, to review the District of North Saanich's land use planning and housing policies. It says the appointment was made because the district did not meet or make satisfactory progress toward its one-year housing target of 60 net units, and it says delivering only 12 units. Or 20%. I'm sorry. I wasn't ready for it to only say 12. That's even worse than Oak Bay. It says on March 31st, 2026, it says the advisor submitted a final report with 19 policy and planning recommendations to help the district increase its housing supply and meet its targets. It says the ministry provided the district with a copy of the report on June 2026. That's today. And it says, in the ministry and district will be consulting on the proposed directives and enhanced reporting requirements. Oh, look out, North Saanich! It says, Christine Boyle, Minister of Housing and Municipal Affairs, has issued the following statement. Quote, we're facing a global housing affordability crisis. It says, here in BC, too many people are having a hard time with high housing costs, and we've been working to change that. She says, through the Housing Supply Act, we've set housing targets to strengthen communities now and for generations to come. It says this focus has helped deliver more than 34,700 net new homes across the first 30 priority municipalities since September 2023. The help is doing a lot of heavy lifting in that sentence. I know, like, it didn't hurt them hypothetically, but, you know, there were a lot of factors that were contributing to that. Is that really the standard now? As long as nobody can prove that you're making things worse, that qualifies as helping? I'm sorry, I digress. It says, with more than 172,000 net new homes to be delivered through all target communities under the program, it says no single action can address the housing crisis, but one thing is clear, we need to increase housing supply. It says, I've been encouraged by the work of several councils and the positive changes they have made, which allow them, it says, to meet or exceed their targets. We in other communities, it says, there is work to do. It says, earlier this year, I appointed an advisor to review a lack of progress on housing supply in the district of North Saanich, it says, as they were able to meet only 20% of their year one housing targets under the province's Housing Supply Act. It says the advisor's report identified clear recommendations for how the district can act to increase its housing supply. I don't have the release from Oak Bay when they went through this in front of me, but my initial reaction, and my apologies if I'm mistaken here, I'm relying on memory. I remember Oak Bay's press release being a lot tamer than this one. This one seems to be, even though it's Christine Boyle, different tone, she's not nearly as adversarial as Minister Avi Kailon was. This seems like the advisor found more, let's say, areas of improvement in North Saanich than the one that was dispatched to Oak Bay. Maybe I'm wrong. I'm going to have to compare them side by side, but this one feels like it's stronger. Minister says, I recognize the district operates in a context of significant organizational transition, constrained staff capacity, and a community with important values around preserving its rural character.
says, "We are committed to supporting the district and have proposed directives."

0: bugs and enhanced reporting requirements to help it progress on its path to meeting the need for more homes. What does significant organizational transition mean? That's an interesting line. It says, we will continue to do the work with all levels of government, it says, to add more homes in communities throughout BC and make sure more people and families can find a place to live in the communities they know and love. It says, our government will continue to break down barriers that were making it harder to build the homes people with middle incomes can afford for too long. It says, good progress has been made, and it's starting to make a difference right now, with rents coming or continuing to come down. It says, vacancy rates rising, more new rentals than ever being built, and housing starts remaining strong even in the face of global economic challenges. It's a lot of provisos in these sentences. It says, and it says, encouraging signs that we're making it easier for people to find a good place to live. Wow, 12 houses. North Saanich. See, and for those of you wondering, why are they accusing the airport of not creating enough housing? When you realize in hindsight now that you and I live in the future, the province of British Columbia was going to produce a report saying, hey, North Saanich, you got to do better than this. We asked you to provide more homes and you only provided 12 that year. That's 20% of what we asked. We wanted 60. You gave us 12. Well, maybe you'd point at the airport and say, what about the airport? Why isn't it pulling its weight? Why are we constantly subsidizing it? Or whatever the language would be. I quite like Peter Jones, by the way. I don't dislike him. I hope that he doesn't think that I dislike him. But on the other hand, I have said publicly in the past that he showed up on my radar far more often than is good for a small municipality, specifically in the past. I note that he is, actually, come to think of it, I was going to play some North Saanich clips on the show today, but we ran out of time. I'll have to do it tomorrow. He was pretty mute, but characteristically, because he's normally quite outgoing and gregarious in his commentary. I did notice that he seemed a little quiet last night. I wonder when North Saanich was made aware that this report would be coming out today. Either way, I'm out of time. I have to run. I'm going to look into this. We're going to have full coverage on this and all the other important issues. But for the moment, these are my opinions as always. You can agree or disagree as always. But I do ask that you think about why and have a safe day.
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8: Good afternoon. I'm Steve Young with your CFAX 1070 news to 3 o'clock. There are concerns that Vancouver Island can expect a very active wildfire season. The province provided an update on drought and wildfire conditions today. BC Wildfire Service spokesperson Neil McLaughlin says this summer starts drier than normal.
9: Anomalous drought conditions are present in the northeast corner of the province, the central and southern interior, and southern half of Vancouver Island. Similar patterns of drought were present in mid-June during the years 2017, 2018, and 2021. These are years many of us may remember from a wildfire perspective. The total area burned in the province was slightly above or below 1 million hectares for each of these historic years. The central and southern interior and coastal regions accounted for 70 to 90% of area burned in the province during those years.
8: Forecasters are also calling for warmer than usual temperatures through the summer connected to climate change. Meanwhile, residents of two West Kelowna neighborhoods are being rushed out of their homes ahead of a fast-moving wildfire burning near Okanagan Lake. The Emergency Management Center for the Central Okanagan says tactical evacuations were underway for homes along 10 different streets. The 8-hectare fire is burning out of control, with the BC Wildfire Service website saying the suspected cause was human activity. The areas under evacuation are located just south of the floating Bill Bennett Bridge that leads into Kelowna. The BC government will take a new approach to providing supports for children and youth. Attorney General Nikki Sharma talked about the new plan announced today. The action plan comes in response to the Don't Look Away report that examines systematic issues affecting vulnerable children and families in the province. The Canada Border Services Agency says one person has been arrested and 22 illegal firearms, including multiple silencers, have been seized during a search on the West Shore. The agency says in a release that its agents and police emergency response officers executed the search at a home in Souk on April 22nd after an investigation. The search turned up a large cache of weapons, including 15 long guns and 7 handguns, as well as 8 suppressors in various stages of assembly. Authorities also found parts for firearms that are used for converting guns into fully automatic weapons, as well as some illicit drugs and a bulletproof vest. The person arrested has since been released pending further investigation, and authorities are reviewing the evidence for potential prosecution. No further details on the seizure were released. Deputy head of the Secret Service insists the UFC fight at the White House was never at risk. That is, U.S. authorities charged suspects with plotting to attack it.
2: Officials say multiple suspects in multiple states were involved in the plot to target the UFC fight. Secret Service Deputy Director Matthew Quinn told reporters.
10: It was an active plot, and it's ongoing.
2: Quinn says the plot involved the purported use of drones and snipers. But noting that not all the suspects were yet in custody, the Deputy Secret Service Director pointedly said this.
10: In order to maintain the integrity of the investigation and the security plan, we chose not to leak it.
2: The remark's been read as a criticism of FBI Director Kash Patel, who announced the first arrests online. Stephen Portnoy, ABC News, Washington.
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8: The World Cup is coming to CFAX 1070. The station will air Thursday's game from BC Place, featuring Canada and Qatar. Kickoff is at 3. By the way, the Canadian team offered no update today on the status of Alphonso Davies for that game as he works his way back from a hammy injury. Today at the World Cup, France dumped Senegal 3-1. Other games today have Iraq taking on Norway, Austria battling Jordan, and Argentina against Algeria. John Tortorella will be staying on as head coach of the Vegas Golden Knights. He took them to the Stanley Cup final after taking over with 8 games left in the season. The Canucks have re-signed farmhand Cole Clayton to a 1-year, 2-way contract. Harbour Cats open a 3-game set against a bunch of dudes from Redmond tonight. It's $10 Tuesday. First pitch is at 6:35. I'm Steve Young. If it's happening, it's here on CFAX 1070. It's 3:05.
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17: Seatbelt. Hi, good afternoon. It's actually not Josh and Jade today. Josh is over camping, and I've got Morgana in here with myself. Hi, Morgana.
18: Hey, Jade. That's Morgana, freshly back from camping, actually.
17: Yeah, it's been a camping kind of week for some folks. I mean, it was a really great weekend to enjoy it. And you went up to a farther away place than Josh's, I know. You went up to, like, Tofino.
18: Yeah, and I had never been to Tofino, which I feel like is kind of a crazy thing to say since I'm an island girl born and raised.
17: That is pretty wild.
18: I had just never really had an occasion. There's so many beautiful beaches, and I kind of always thought of it as, like, you know, it's a bucket list thing, and it's definitely a place that attracts a lot of tourism, but mm-hmm. I just always had other reasons to go to some of the other beautiful beaches on mm-hmm. this island. Like, I love going to Port Renfrew and things like that. Mm-hmm.
17: And that's an area I don't think I've been, honestly, other than just passing through, I think, to Tofino. I recall is we did a stop maybe at a burger shop or something, and then that was it. So I myself haven't gone to Port Renfrew. Like
18: Port Renfrew is the opposite direction. So it's past Duke. Yeah, so you have to go like a totally different way. So like Tofino, you know how it's got that it's almost like a Y where it's like you can go up towards Buckley Bay and Courtney and all of that, or you can cut through Port Alberni to get to Tofino and Euclid.
17: That's what I'm thinking of. Yeah.
18: So that's the Y, and then there's like it's almost like a third branch right at the bottom that you have to go out through Souk. Now, I do think there is, I think a lot of motorcyclists take this route where they can go through to Campbell River from Port Renfrew. I've never actually been on those roads. Right. I've only ever gone straight through Souk. But yeah, it's like a different direction almost. It's like a bunch of branches going off from where we are in the core.
17: It seems like it, yeah. Especially when you're driving up there. There was a couple of places. There was this one bend. Someone said maybe you should try Port Renfrew Botanical Beaches. I did go to Botanical Beach before.
18: Well, then you've been through Port Renfrew because you have to go through Port Renfrew to get to Botanical Beach. Oh. Botanical Beach is on the other side of it.
17: Oh, well, okay. So I just must have passed right through and not know. I mean, it was quite a while ago. It was like 20 years ago that I last went. So I'm due for a visit.
18: And it's quite a small town. It really is. So, like, yeah, you know, you might have blinked and you missed it, especially 20 years ago. Yeah. Although I will say they do have lovely tourism infrastructure there now.
17: Oh.
18: Similar to Tofino, where you've got, like, lots of options with, like, camping and lots of options with, like, little cabins and inns and all sorts of things. I usually just camp out there at the Pachita campsite.
17: Nice.
18: It's a beautiful place, and I'm a camping girl, so I had lots of fun doing that. But I do know they have, like, more high-end options too. So if you're somebody that likes a real
17: glamping,
18: proper like nice cabins, nice. So like if you're trying to go on your honeymoon or something, like I mean there's something nice there for you.
17: Absolutely. Yeah, I really enjoyed up in Tofino, just the shops itself, and there was a couple of really great eateries there too. I hope that it's still the same there. What was the scene like over there for shops? Did you go into the town itself?
18: I went to a grocery store, and I went, apparently there's just one grocery store, and I know I told my friends who I was with in Vancouver, we were actually at the Tocofino food truck, because Vancouver friends wanted to try the original food truck, so we were there, and I was saying to my buddy, like, he's like, oh, we're going to the co-op for groceries. I'm like, dude, co-op isn't for groceries. That's a gas station. That's a convenience store. Like, if we want groceries, like, we need to find somewhere else. And I was being so snooty about it, too. But then guess what? Somebody leans over the table at, like, this, like, collective food truck eating place. And she goes, actually, there's only one grocery store here, and it's the co-op.
17: Oh.
18: So I stood very well corrected at that point. I was like, actually, don't listen to me. Listen to local. She knows what she's talking about.
17: Yeah. Is Tofino still up there?
18: I don't know.
17: Okay, so Tofino used to be, there used to be the Tocofino truck and Tofino shared the same space. It was like this lot that you went up to, and it was a food truck. And now I don't know if Tocofino's changed since then up there. Because again, this was 15 years ago that I was last up there.
18: Yeah, I don't know. There was, like, lots of stuff in that lot. Okay. Like, there was, like...
17: More food trucks and such?
18: It wasn't food trucks, but it was, like, actual, like, stores.
17: Oh, neat.
18: Yeah, so I'm not sure how different it would have been from when you went to see it. But yeah, I had a lot of fun. I tried surfing for the first time.
17: Good for you. It's hard.
18: I had, like, this really big goal that I was going to stand up.
17: Yeah, it's hard. It's a lot harder than you assume it is.
18: I kept standing up and then immediately falling on my face in the water, just like again and again and again. And I have a lot of fun doing that. Like, I'm the type of person that, like, I loves, like, kayaking and paddleboarding and all of those things. Like, I have lots of fun doing that. So, like, I don't mind falling into the water a couple times. But yeah, like, I was so determined. I was like, I'm so good at paddleboarding. There's no way I won't be able to get this by the end of this surf camp. I'm going to get it. And it was so hard. And the other thing is that, like, I'm kind of blind, so anybody that knows me knows I wear, like, glasses, like, every day. Like I don't cheat on it, I don't skimp on it, none of that. I need my eyesight. So, and in my head, I thought this would be just be like these other, like, for example, kayaking or whitewater rafting, like all of these water sports that I love so much. I was like, I kind of thought it would be the same thing, where it's like you're mostly responding to, like, the feeling of yourself in the vessel to know what's going on. And
17: Oh, you forgot something? Yeah,
18: sorry, I forgot something. Okay. I'm mostly responding to the feeling of the vessel and what's going on, but instead you're responding visually to like the waves that are coming at you.
17: Yeah.
18: And so like when you are trying to like time it, it's so much harder without vision.
17: Yes.
18: And so being blind as a bat, I was like, when's the wave coming? What's going on? And my instructor's like, oh,
17: you missed it,
18: bro. Like, it was right there. And so I was like, okay. But I'm happy I tried it. And totally shout out to the Surf Sisters who were, like, the people that were helping us out.
17: Mm-hmm.
18: It was a lot of fun.
17: That's wonderful. Yeah, Tofino is somewhere you got to at least try at least once, especially as an islander. Glad you got up there finally. Texter did mention that there's a big co-op store here in Saanichton. I knew that, actually. Lovely place, that big co-op. I kind of wish we had more of those around here, actually. I was kind of always jealous of... I always called it Central Saanich over there off Keating. But I was always jealous they had that gigantic co-op food store. Oh, seeing another texter say that there's Hornby Island also has a co-op grocery too. So
18: Hornby
17: maybe the smaller...
18: Is so wonderful. That's another place that is so wonderful.
17: What was that?
18: Hornby Island is another place that is so wonderful.
17: It is. I haven't been to Hornby again in a long time. I recently actually went to Salt Spring on Sunday. So we just went for a day trip to Salt Spring just impromptu. My son saw his friend got some 3D printeds at a Salt Spring store. So that was on his mind. So we went... I guess you could say we went to Salt Spring Island just for the 3D printed creations the stores have. But it was nice to walk around there. Have you been to Salt Spring?
18: No, I haven't. That's another place where it's like, you live on the island, and you're like this person that loves the outdoors. What are you doing? Which is like a fair thing to say. But that, you know, hey, it's another bucket list thing. I'll get there eventually. And when I do, I'm going to have so much fun, I'm sure. Because you know what else? I love a good passenger ferry.
17: Oh, yeah. Oh, that was fun, actually. I will say about like the Salt Spring ferry. I hadn't been on one of those in eons. I've only been on the one to Swartz Bay or Swaston. So those ones are gigantic. They have the food, the everything, and it's full. These ones, your option is a tiny little lounge or the decks. So I feel like you appreciate the outside more on the boat and you get to see the scenery a bit more because you're not as distracted.
18: And you know what else I love so much? The ones that are just like open air. You can feel the wind in your hair. Mm-hmm. Like honestly, okay, here's the thing about me. If I'm trying to get away from like existing in society for a little bit, like there's nothing I love more than like the full on like wind in my hair, you know, falling into the ocean face first because I'm trying to do a sport that takes years and years to master and convincing myself that I can figure out how to get it done in like literally a couple hours because I'm just like that.
17: Mm-hmm.
18: You know, like there's nothing I love more than that. Sometimes you just have to like experience nature up close and personal, you know, bugs crawling on you and all. I love that stuff.
17: Absolutely. You're right, Morgana. So we have got Morgana, myself today. I'm Jade. Josh is just camping. So it's just us two ladies hanging out with you today and tomorrow. Today we're going to be having a chat with Chris Aubrey of the Lankford Fire Rescue. He is the fire chief. We're chatting about the wildfire outlook. And we also saw the drought outlook as well with that from the BC government. Kelly Young also joins us, marketing director for West Shore Town Center, to chat about Sweet Street, which is a lovely event coming up this Saturday that's delicious. As well, we're going to be chatting with Deidre, it's a harder name, lovely regional humane educator from BCSPCA here in Victoria about the wonderful camps. Have you heard of these camps, Morgana?
18: No, I'm totally out of the loop on this. Mm-hmm. I mean, I heard Brad mention something in passing for like 1 second. But I know nothing. So you're going to have to get me in the loop.
17: Absolutely. Yeah, they have wonderful camps. Plus, I just love to give a shout out to their pet food bank anytime because they always have some needs there. And then we'll catch up with our CTV News Vancouver Island reporter, Brendan Strain, as he just chats with us about the Chinese Temple fire, the unfortunate fire yesterday, and sort of what happened and what we know so far. That's coming up actually just after Morgana's traffic and weather.
18: Thank you, Jade. On the roads right now. Ooh, I don't know. I've seen a lot more red than I usually would for this time of day. Especially coming out of the Saanich Core, it looks like we have some construction road work along the Trans-Canada. Things like when I was getting into work, actually, today. The Island Highway, that's got a lot of red on it, too. So just expect some delays around in that area. As you get out to the West Shore and Souk, you are looking smooth sailing at this point in the day. There is a little bit of congestion going up and down to the ferries around the Elk and Beaver Lake Regional Park area. If you're trying to get out to the Costco from... If you're trying to get out to Souk from downtown Victoria, you're looking at 1 hour and 5 minutes. If you're trying to get up to the ferries, you're looking at 39 minutes at that point. point. If I'm missing any major things happening on the road, you can text us at 71010. As for your forecast, today we've got 24 degrees, high mainly sunny, 22 tomorrow mainly sunny as well. And let's just say we got a lot of sun coming. We got a lot of sun coming, keeping prepared for the heat, all that jazz.
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17: Thanks for being here. So we learned yesterday afternoon, mid-show, that there was a fire on the at the Chinese temple in downtown Victoria, just across from Chinatown. Now, this is a very historic building. This building was built in 1860, actually. So there's a lot of history there, but we weren't sure what happened or so much as the extent of the fire. And to tell us more about that is CTV News Vancouver Island reporter Brennan Strain. He joins us as he's covering this story tonight. Oh, I have to put Brennan on, though, first. That's my job. Brennan, sorry, I'm in the wrong seat today.
0: Am I here?
17: You're here, Brennan. Thank you for kind of helping us see what happened, or at least what you know so far, because I know that the extent is still mostly unknown.
0: Yeah, well, they think they know what it was that started the fire, but because they're in the preliminary start of their investigation, they're not exactly saying what that was. But they are saying that it's deemed accidental and it's not suspicious. So it was more than likely, I mean, I'm just going off of what I've seen in that building before for other stories that I've been in there. There's a lot of open flame. There's a lot of cloth. There's a lot of things going on, burning incense kind of thing going on in there. So potentially that could have been the issue. But right now the Victoria Fire Department isn't saying exactly what it is, but not deemed to be suspicious.
17: Mm-hmm. And were there any close calls with people inside? Because I know that there's a business downstairs.
0: Yeah, there's a business downstairs. And so I guess what happened about 2:45, the timing was good because it was very busy down there, noticed some smoke coming out of the window. So they alerted the fire department, and the fire department rushed over there, went inside, and realized, okay, the third floor is on fire right now. So they managed to get everybody out of the building. There's on the second floor, there's a residential suite. That person wasn't home at the time, so they didn't have to evacuate anyone out of there. And then the Smoking Lily, which is on the first floor, they pulled some of the articles of clothing out, but they put a lot of water on that third floor fire, which caused a lot of water damage throughout the building. So there's the preliminary. They still got to really get in there and have a good look, and insurance companies, I'm sure, will be a part of that whole process. Mm-hmm. I'm assuming that the person who's living in the second floor and the Smoking Lily have been majorly inconvenienced because of the fire.
17: What about that neighboring building? Because I know they recently built that new building right beside it. It looks like a bit of a residential building. It's a brick building just on the other, to the left of the temple. It was that evacuated as well, or is that all fine?
0: No, I think it was fine. They managed to get the fire out fairly quickly. They went into the roof and put out hot spots, so there's a bit of damage there with that. But as far as the adjacent buildings or any of the buildings that are attached, they are completely fine. No issues whatsoever. Mm-hmm. So the fire department did a good job of hitting it fast and quick and getting it down. But, you know, obviously third floor, a lot of water damage going all the way through that whole system.
17: Yeah. So what happens next? Are they already talking major repairs and restoration or something longer term?
0: Yeah, they're not sure. It's such early days, and we talked to the manager of the temple, and you know, on the phone, and she didn't know anything. She hadn't been told anything yet. They were still waiting for the fire department to tell her what was going on. So, it's such early days that you know, but nobody is quite sure yet. But I'm sure there'll be more to come in the coming days. But what the fire chief did say today is that there's a lot of very historical stuff in that temple that dates back to like the early 1800s, right? So, and some of that stuff will be lost, like 100%. There's like a metal bell and those types of things that can be saved. But, you know, any of the garments, there's a drum up there that dates back to like 1850 or something like that. And that's more than likely lost. I mean, it's still early. They got to get in and really assess the damage, but you know what, the monetary value of those things can't be made up, right?
17: So no, not at all.
0: It's a huge loss. Yeah.
17: Have you heard anything from the community and how the community is reacting, especially those folks connected to Chinatown and the temple?
0: Yeah, we talked to Charlene Thornton Joe today, who's obviously with the museum. Everybody knows her as the ex-Victoria councillor, and she's quite devastated by what has happened. She's very thankful that there was nobody injured and nobody was, you know, hurt in the incident. But I mean, it's a huge blow to the Chinese community and Chinatown in general. And that was quite the historical site, right? So the loss means a lot to them, and it means a lot to Victoria, really, and Chinatown in general. So it's a big loss for everybody.
17: Yeah, absolutely. That's it's so sad. But I mean, there's not much that we know to right now for the extent of, other than the flooding and that water damage. But I guess we'll see in coming days what the full extent is and where we go from here. We really appreciate you giving us what info you do have. This is CTV News Vancouver Island's Brennan Strain. You can catch his story today after 4:30 and 6 on CTV News Vancouver Island. Brendan, thanks so much for coming on with us.
0: Yeah, thanks for having me. Appreciate it.
17: Cheers. All right. That's rough. I'm someone who loves historical buildings so much. I'm super passionate about that. I'm sure you've heard me talk about this a full extent, you know. So that crushed me to see that yesterday. I was super worried, and it kind of showed that I had a little worry for a right reason, because it looks like it's not that great of a outcome.
18: Yeah, and the history of that place, like with Awakening Chinatown having just happened, I think that like the history is like big time on everyone's mind.
17: Yeah.
18: And actually, while we're here, a little bit of a lighter note, a little goofy question that I had about Chinatown was if there were tunnels in it, because I had seen on Reddit all of these things with these urban explorers being like, there were tunnels that old laundry businesses used to use. And so I actually had Grace wait. Wrong Sidon do a fact check on me, and she informed me no, there are not tunnels. You cannot find the tunnels. The urban explorers on Reddit don't know what they're talking about. There are no tunnels.
17: Oh.
18: So any tunnel that you're finding, I don't know if you should go in there. It might not be.
17: I think you're going to awaken the tunnel lore and the people who will come forward about tunnels, because there's a hefty amount of folk from Victoria that truly believe
18: there's
17: tunnels.
18: They are convinced there is tunnels.
17: Very convinced. And there's some little ways that you can go down a little bit, but it's truly not the connection that people are really saying. It's not that extent. You know, a lot of those things we see, like the purple sort of stonework outside of many of those buildings in the downtown core,
18: mm-hmm.
17: and people think, those are tunnels. No, that's just like the storage underneath the ground, and that's it. That's like a little square rectangle area. It's not a tunnel. But that's okay. Where they think
18: well,
17: the tunnels
18: are. I mentioned the rumors about the tunnels at a previous time when I was on the afternoons with Josh, actually.
17: Yep.
18: And I was just like talking about like there's so much history, all these things, and that how people are really engaged with it. And then I just had noticed through like trying to understand the different ways people connect in the mm-hmm. community with this like very historical space, I just mm-hmm. came across all this stuff about tunnels, and
17: yeah.
18: I was like, what is going on? And so yeah, I fact checked myself, and yeah. I felt I owed it to everybody to do that while we had a minute. Just do that on yeah. air, fact checking Morgana. The tunnels are not the it's tunnels not. Are just something people talk about yeah. on Reddit. Okay, they're not
17: absolutely.
18: Real.
17: Absolutely, yeah. But what is real is that there was some significant damage. The extent is still unknown at Victoria's Chinese temple. And now, by the way, this is Canada's oldest Chinese temple as well. So
18: yeah.
17: I just really hope for the best for the temple once they get inside there. For now, we will head over to Morgana's traffic and weather, because it looks like something's happening on Helmickan.
18: Indeed, something is happening on Helmickan. Actually, I'm so sorry, guys. Your commute's going to be rough if you're going out to the West Shore today. All the sympathy, I feel ya. There is so much congestion around the Trans-Canada, where things intersect with Admirals, where things intersect with Mackenzie, right out of the Saanich Core around that uptown area onwards until extending all the way past Helmickan. Things are a little bit busy. Helmickan is, yes, very, very congested. I can't tell if this is volume congestion or if it's a situation where there is an actual incident at this point. So if you have eyes on the ground and you can text us, please do so at 710-10. I'm also seeing West Saanich Road for those that are trying to avoid the highway up to the ferry. That's also super busy. We've got some road work there as well. Yeah, sorry. No good news for me on this one. And if we're talking about getting out to Costco from the downtown core, you're looking at, I'm seeing a crisp 24 minutes. as your estimate. I don't think that's right. I think there's something wrong with that estimate because there is so much red out there. An hour and 7 minutes to get out to Sooke, and if we're going to Swartz Bay to catch a ferry, you're looking at 42 minutes. As for your weather, today we got mainly sunny, high of 24 degrees Celsius, and tomorrow you're looking at a 22 degrees Celsius high, 24 on Thursday. Tonight we're expecting a low of 12 overnight. If I'm missing anything on the road, please, and I actually just see the text right now. One lane around 4 Mile Pub, a listener is texting in and warning everyone. Yeah, there were some lane closures just all over the View Royal area, I noticed this morning. So I don't know how to what extent that's still happening, but it seems to be a thing. All right, text us at 71010 if we're missing stuff.
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8: Good afternoon. I'm Steve Young with your CFAX 1070 news to 3:30. The province provided an update on drought and wildfire across BC this morning. David Campbell of the River Forecast Center says it's much drier than usual heading into this summer.
1: We're coming into the drought season with a number of factors that are elevating our drought hazard. That low snowpack, early snow melt, the dry spring that we've seen so far, and that projection of a hot and dry summer moving forward. We see elevated concerns in some of the areas, particularly that these factors are most prevalent in the south and south interior, central interior, and areas on the south coast in Vancouver Island.
8: There's one active wildfire on the island right now. That's west of Cedar. It's just over a hectare in size. Langford continues its move towards municipally contracted curbside garbage collection service. Council's proposing a new system where Langford wouldn't operate the collection itself. It also wouldn't be funded by property taxes. Rather, the city would seek a request for proposals from the private sector to provide the service and bill households directly for it. The city of Colwood will also participate alongside Langford in an upcoming request for proposals process to gather information about options for its residents as well. The report is in on North Saanich's spot on the BC Housing Naughty List. The municipality was well below its first housing target of 60 new units, only delivering 12. An independent external advisor was brought in by the province to review the District of North Saanich's land use planning and housing policies. The final report, which was provided to North Saanich today, includes 19 policy and planning recommendations. Housing Minister Christine Boyle says they're committed to supporting the district to help it progress on its path to meeting the need for more homes. The BC government will take a new approach to providing supports for children and youth. Minister of Children and Family Development Jody Wickens announced the government's response to the Don't Look Away report that called for a coordinated government-wide action to better support vulnerable children and families in the province.
3: Children and families do not experience government one ministry at a time. They experience one life. 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The Child and Youth Wellbeing Action Plan and Outcomes Framework is a cross-government approach to improving the lives of children, youth, and families in our province. This action plan provides a clear roadmap to improve how we deliver programs and services across our ministries.
8: The well-being plan will look at public feedback with stakeholders to help inform how the action plan evolves. Sports coming up.
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8: After nearly 75 years on the CBC, Hockey Night in Canada won't return to the network next season. A sub-licensing agreement with Rogers that allowed the CBC to continue airing NHL games expired at the end of the Stanley Cup playoffs. Longtime broadcaster Dick Irwin says Hockey Night in Canada was part of the fabric of everyday life for many Canadians.
4: If you're a hockey fan, it was just part of your life. 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
8: With you there, friend. The World Cup coming to CFAX. The station will air Thursday's game from BC Place featuring Canada Guitar. Kickoff at 3. In games today, France dumps Senegal 3-1, and we are in the first half, and Norway is leading Iraq by a score of 1-0. There's hoops on CTV Vancouver Island today. The Toronto Tempo heading to Indiana to take on Caitlin Clark and the Fever. Tip-off for that one is at 4 o'clock. Blue Jays open a series in Boston. The Mariners host Baltimore. I'm Steve Young. If it's happening, it's here on CFAX 1070. It's 3:36.
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17: Well, we've all been pretty aware that I'm very passionate about animals, especially animal rescues and shelters. So I always feel very passionately about SPCA and supporting them. And I found out recently that SPCA has these camps for our kids, these summer camps. And I thought that was so wonderful. So to tell us more about these summer camps and how we might be able to help out with our local pet food bank at the SPCA Victoria, we have Deidre Campbell, the regional humane educator on the line with us. Deidre, thanks for joining us.
6: Thank you so much for having me. I really enjoy getting to talk about camps, so I really appreciate this opportunity.
17: Tell us, are these camps very common? Do you do this every year?
6: We do this every year. We've been running camps for almost 20 years, I believe, throughout the province. They've taken different shapes over the different years, but it's something that we're starting to really get back into doing as like full week-long camps throughout the entire summer and just inviting any youth who are, you know, passionate about learning about animals and helping animals into our space to learn how.
17: So. Mm. And there's a bunch of different themes. How do kids usually land on one that's right for them?
6: I think it depends on each individual kid and their interests. You know, we try to do a little bit of everything. So our main week of camp we offer is called our Curious About Creatures Camp, and we cover all animals, we cover all topics. So it's a little bit for everybody, and it gives them the chance to maybe learn about things that they didn't know they were curious about. But, you know, we also do offer our specialty camps, such as the Artists for Animals Camp. So trying to encourage kids to learn how to use artistic skills to help animals, navigate for animals, something they might not have thought of before. We have our career camps for kids who are, you know, they know they want to help animals in their long term, in their careers, in their jobs. And, you know, there's so many different ways it could look like, and wanting to figure out the different ways that maybe they could engage. And then, you know, we also offer junior camps for the younger campers, our shorter days, but they're still getting to learn about animals and have all of those experiences that some of the older kids are, and really like cultivating that compassion and passion for them. So.
17: Wow, that's incredible. I mean, you kind of described how some of these camps look, but if I'm dropping my child off, what does a day at the camp look like?
6: Every day we try to follow kind of the same schedule, just so everyone knows the consistency. So usually it's, you know, we have our sign-in time. We let people, you know, wander in as they feel works for them in the morning, because mornings can be hard. And then we have our like a team building game or activity, you know, to create that sense of belonging for the whole camp group, because they're going to be together for, you know, 3 to 5 days, and we want them to all feel really comfortable with each other. And we usually get into snacks, because mornings you need that little extra fuel. And then we'll go on either like an outdoor adventure local to where the animal center is located, or we'll spend some time in our garden because we're currently growing vegetables for the small animals in our center. And then we'll call it our animal time, and it looks different every day. So we might tour the animal center to see who's in care. If there's any suitable small animals or cats in our care, then the campers can have the chance to maybe do some socialization. So that could be like sitting with the animals or playing with them or petting with them, depends on the animal. And then we usually do lunch, and then we'll have our guest speakers or station time where kids get to try different activities to learn about the theme of the day, whatever interests them. And then we'll do some more games, group activities. And then the afternoon is usually when we do our craft or TEAC action project time, where they get to engage in their own little passion projects and do something that they're passionate about to help animals that they've picked for themselves, and we help support them. Mm-hmm. And then we usually wrap up our day with another team building activity and nice pickup. So wow. It goes a lot faster than you'd ever expect.
17: Well, it sounds like it's a full day filled with fun and different activities, so it makes sense that it goes by really fast. I see that there are those smaller, more supported camps. Could you tell us a little bit more about those?
6: Yeah, so this year, Victoria, this is the first time we're offering, they're called like our adaptive mini camps. And so they're all about creating a space for youth of all abilities or backgrounds or learning styles so that they can participate fully and feel that sense of belonging. So for some campers, that might be someone who like requires additional support. That could be a family member, an EA, a support worker, or it could be for a camper who does or does not identify as neurodivergent. And they just prefer smaller camp groups with higher camp staff ratios, maybe a slower paced camp experience, as we just talked about. It can be a jam-packed day and it can be go, go, go. So having something a little bit quieter, a little bit slower can be really nice for a lot of campers. With all of our camps, our staff are committed to this, meeting campers where they are and our flexible approaches and thoughtful adaptations. But with these camps, we have more opportunity to adapt the camps to engage each camper individually and ensure that they're getting the camp experience that best suits them.
17: Wonderful. Yeah, and I know that's pretty needed. I get a lot of people asking, you know, every once in a while about if this camp, you know, is okay for if my son needs a support worker. I actually had someone reach out about the SPCA one specifically. And if someone did have a support worker, like a one-on-one with them, would mm-hmm. that be something that the program is open to as well?
6: Yes, we definitely encourage anybody who wants to have that extra support to come in. Sometimes that looks like a support worker that a family hires. Sometimes it is just a family member that comes to help give that extra support. And these camps allow us to do that. We lower the camp number, like camp ratios, so that the room doesn't feel too crowded with potentially some extra support as well. And we just kind of encourage them to engage in the way that feels good with them and their support worker, and ensuring that they're getting that camp experience that they deserve just as much as everyone else.
17: Wow, that's incredible. And so just a quick on the camp note, if parents wanted to check out these summer camps that might still have some room in them, what is the direction to that on the website?
6: So we just direct them to our website. It's just sbca.bc.ca/camp. And it lists all of our camps across the province because we're offering them across the province, not just in Victoria. So we have them even in Nanaimo, the Lower Mainland, and the interior. And we also offer virtual programs for our campers who maybe can't join us in center. They can join us online for some programs and get to engage in some activities with like-minded kids across the province as well.
17: That's so cool. Yeah, not just here. So if there are listeners from up island too, that's wonderful to have options up there as well for these summer camps. Now, just switching gears a little bit, as we wanted to chat a tiny bit about the pet food bank locally here in Victoria. Now, I heard that the shelves are pretty okay for food, but if there is some way that someone could help out today with the pet food bank at SPCA Victoria, what is it?
6: Yeah, so luckily we have just an amazing community that supports us, and we reached out recently to the community when our food bank was getting quite low, and we had such amazing support. Everybody stepped up. So we're doing pretty okay on the food side for donations at the moment. But we're always in need of cat litter. So if folks are able to donate litter, it's an item that's often not thought of when people are donating, but it is still such an essential care item for our animals. That's always really, really appreciated. But, you know, that being said, if you do have any food you'd like to donate, we always welcome and appreciate it because we wouldn't be able to support as many people in the community without all the support of the wonderful and compassionate people in Victoria.
17: Mm-hmm. Well, that's wonderful to hear that the shelves are remaining a bit more full, but that is a way that you can help is you can donate any food or cat litter to the BCSPCA Victoria. And I remember, is there still like a wish list if someone wanted to help virtually?
6: Yeah, we do have a wish list. I believe we operate it through our Amazon, so you can always reach out to our reception desk and they can send you the direct link. As well as letting you know any physical items that maybe you can't order online that we're looking for as well. It's also really helpful.
17: Perfect. Well, Deidre Campbell is the Regional Humane Educator for Victoria SPCA. We really appreciate you coming on with us today to chat about the summer camps that folks can enjoy booking for their kids and also how to help out the pet food bank. Thanks for coming on.
6: Thanks so much for having me. I really appreciate it.
17: Thank you.
6: Bye.
17: Bye. All right. Yeah, there we are. So we just found out we could check out some cool summer camps. I really enjoyed hearing that for sure. You could have a support worker for your kid or like a family member join in for those smaller camps, because I know that there is sometimes not a lot of option for camps out there when you do need that support. Next, we'll chat with Kelly Young of West Shore Town Center about Sweet Street coming up this weekend. But first, it's Morgana with Traffic and Weather.
18: Thank you, Jade. Heading out from the downtown core at this point, things start to get very, very busy around.

0: It seems that there are quite a bit of road work that is happening around the Victoria General Hospital at this point. So a lot of that, once you're clear of that, it seems to ease up quite a bit. If you're getting around the Tillicum area, Crayflower Road and the Royal heading out towards West Shore as well, you are going to encounter some of those delays. If you're trying to get out to the Costco Wholesale from downtown, you're looking at 26 minutes. Your estimated time for getting out to Souk is an hour and 8 minutes, and your estimated time to get to the ferries is currently 40 minutes. And your weather today, we've got lots and lots of sun today, lots and lots of sun tomorrow, but it will lower to about 22 degrees tomorrow. We're expecting a low of 12 overnight. 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
15: Sweet Street is back at West Shore Town Center for its fifth year, taking over the Cineplex parking lot with nearly 40 vendors, sweet treats from around the world, and plenty of family fun. And we're joined by Kelly Young, Marketing Director for West Shore Town Center, to talk about

0: ago. And then there's a couple different ways that we curate the vendors. One way is I do open it up for applications. So we start that fairly early in the year, and then folks are able to apply and let us know what their sort of sweet food category is. Other ways is that I tend to like to stalk the internet and see what types of new vendors I can find myself and invite them to apply. But I do try to take care to make sure that we don't have too much like overlap, right? So there's most, we have actually exactly 40 vendors now. We had a couple of last minute additions that I couldn't possibly say no to.
1: Yeah.
0: So, but not a lot of overlap, right? So you're not going to get like 5 cookie vendors or 8 ice cream vendors. It's a huge variety of treats.
1: Mm-hmm. And this year that's different. It looks like you've got some new features, including a licensed area. What inspired that addition?
0: Yes. So we did have a small licensed area last year. But what I really wanted to do was have the whole space licensed so that you could grab a cocktail with your toddler in the cart, you know, and not have to worry about, you know, or even your 10-year-old or whatever. And you don't have to worry about all the legal stuff. I have to take care of that. But you can grab a cocktail and then you can wander and shop the market as well. Or, you know, your kids can be in the craft station building something beautiful and creating some art while you can enjoy maybe a local cider or a local beer or one of the dessert-inspired cocktails that our friends at Rise and Shine Distillery, are putting together. So I think it's going to be a good time.
1: Absolutely. Oh, I've always wanted to try Rise and Shine. They're just on Mill Stream and Trainer in my neighborhood. Looks really fabulous already. They have a great patio and stuff. So to see them down there at West Shore Town Center, that's epic.
0: Yes, I'm so happy. So they're actually one of our vendors as well. So they'll be doing tasters and selling bottles in the market, but they're also running the Sweet Sips Lounge, where they have a couple of really delicious sounding dessert inspired cocktails. Would you like to hear what they are and get a sneak peek? Because
1: yes.
0: I haven't actually announced that yet.
1: Ooh, spoilers, but I love it.
0: I know, yes. You heard it here first. So one of them, and they use the alcohol that they make. So the spirits that are in the cocktails are spirits that you can buy at Sweet Street as well. So the first one is called Island in the Sun, and that one has vinyl vodka, coconut, blue curacao, pineapple, lime, and cardamom. Which sounds
1: delicious,
0: perfect for a sunny day. And the other one that I'm very excited about, because as a terrible Victorian, I have never actually tried a shaft. So this is I'm embarrassed. That is the response that I get when I tell people this. So I will have my first one on Saturday at the near the end of the event when I'm not working anymore.
1: Oh,
0: and it's
1: fabulous.
0: Called the banana cream pie shaft.
1: Oh gosh, so I gotta have that too.
0: Right. So we've got banana liqueur, after dark coffee liqueur, coffee, whipped cream, and graham crumbs. So
1: delicious.
0: Yum.
1: This sounds like I love that addition because there's sweet treats for adult beverages too here. So that's an epic addition, I would say, as a vendor.
0: I like to think that there's something for everyone here, right? So we've got, you know, kids activities. We've got a game section. We've got a community art project that we're going to be working on with a coloring station and, you know, all the way up to, and then the market so you can go shopping. We've got some free giveaways. A brand new store that just opened at West Shore Town Center on the weekend called Supplement World is going to be handing out free samples of protein shakes and electrolyte drinks. People can come taste those. And then right up to the adults who would like to maybe imbibe in a different type of sweet.
1: Yeah. Oh, it's so lovely. Well, we're also seeing just a wide variety of international desserts and classic fare favorites, too. How was the event? How has it evolved over the years in that aspect?
0: Well, that's a great question. So one of the things that I have been most excited about year after year is growing the sort of international offering that we've got. So there's a few of our vendors, like I said, have been around for a few years that people they look for, right? So Alfajores is by Griselda. She comes every year and does really, really well. And that's South American treats. Mm. Or, you know, House of Tunisian Sweets is Tunisian sweets. We've got actually another one I'm really excited about. This one this year, Chez Monique Bar à Croissant.
1: Oh,
0: so, they're bringing fresh baked croissants,
1: yes,
0: custom filled on site with your choice

0: filling. So they will fill your croissant for you right in front of your eyes with whichever flavor that you want.
1: I have never heard of such a thing, and I need to immediately go to there. That's incredible.
0: This is what I'm saying. Yeah, I'm pretty excited about that.
1: Delicious. Wow. So for anyone who's heading out there for the first time, what's your best advice to make the most of the day?
0: Well, I would say come early. That's probably my best advice. So the event runs from 11 till 3, but there are some vendors that will sell out. Last year, we had probably half a dozen that sold out by around the 2:30 mark. Mm-hmm. And they do absolutely pack up as much as they possibly can bring. But there's still a few where, I mean, they just max out because it's so popular. Dreamy Donuts is one of those. So Dreamy Donuts is, these folks are out of Nanaimo. They are a destination vendor. People come specifically for them. They're going to have a lineup and they're going to run out. They literally tell me every year, we cannot physically bring any more. We just... The vehicle won't pack, you can't pack any tighter.
1: Can't get any more donuts in there. Well, you kind of mentioned it just there, but I wondered, like, is there something, a few that you could, I know it's hard to choose. It's like choosing your favorite child in this, but is there a few maybe must tries that you suggest folks to watch out for?
0: Oh, yes. Well, I have some that, I'm particularly excited to try. We've got sort of the classics. So Holy Cow Mini Donuts, love them. Lemon Heaven, love them. Sweet and Danny Cotton Candy, they've been around at Sweet Street since the beginning, love them. Churros and More, he's very popular. Country Crepe, very popular. Some of the others that are maybe a little bit different would be Sugar Bloom. They're a fairly new market vendor this year. It's a fairly new business. She makes the most beautiful cake pops you have ever seen. If you go to our Instagram, you will see some photos, and they're absolutely beautiful.
1: What is the Instagram for folks to head up to?
0: At West Shore Town Center. Nice and easy.
1: Amazing. And sorry, I interrupted you.
0: Oh, no, that's okay. I was just going to list off a few more of my favorites. Oh, Sugar. If you're like, you know, like just straight up, you're straight up oversized lollipops and international candy. They're the ones. You've probably been to their store on Johnson Street.
1: Absolutely, so. Yep.
0: Georgie's Pies. I've been told, and I didn't know this, but I was told recently that she makes a homemade Pop-Tart that will change your life.
1: Oh, my goodness.
0: This is what I know. It's a bold claim. I am going to have to try it. I have tried her pie, but I have not tried her Pop-Tart, so I'm absolutely going to give those a try.
1: Oh, my goodness.
0: Bon Macaron. People love Bon Macaron. Bringing some more of France to the West Shore. Why not? Amanda's Cookie Creations, she makes beautiful cookies. It's like your favorite children.
1: Yeah.
0: I can't pick a favorite child.
1: No, you can. But that was an incredible, just suggestions off the top. There's so much to check out. Sweet Street is taking over West Shore Town Center this Saturday at the back parking lot, right? That's in the Cineplex parking lot?
0: That's exactly right, right by Cineplex. You cannot miss it.
1: Nearly 40 vendors and plenty of treats and fun for the whole family. Kelly, thanks so much for taking the time today to chat with us about Sweet Street.
0: Thank you, Jade. Hopefully see you Saturday.
1: See you then.
2: Morgana here with your traffic and weather. We are getting reports that Otter Point has seen a large outage affecting approximately 100 customers due to a tree on the wire. This has caused some significant traffic disruptions on that Souk Highway, specifically around the area leading up to Kemp Lake Road. So if you're going east and trying to detour the place where there is no access, you're going to take a go up Kemp Lake Road. And if you're going west, take Otter Point Road. There's also lots of road work on the Saanich Coeur Island the Trans-Canada Highway, as well as the Old Island Highway. So just be prepared for delays going into the West Shore in general in this hour. If you're heading to Costco up on McCallum, you're looking at 25 minutes. If you're trying to get out to Souk, your current estimated time is an hour and 7 minutes. Although, just be aware of that detour if you are going to pass by that area. If you're going further out than the actual, like, Souk Town Center, you know, where everything is popping. And if you're heading to the ferries, you're looking at 41 minutes for your travel time. For your weather today, we've got mainly sunny and a high of 26. 24, rather. A high of 24, and then it's going to cool off to 12 overnight. Tomorrow, your high is at 22, and then going into Thursday, you're looking at a high of 24. If I am missing anything, please text me at 71010.
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6: Good afternoon. I'm Steve Young with your CFAX 1070 news to 4 o'clock. A strike of municipal workers in Colwood has apparently been averted. The city posted on its website that it's reached a tentative agreement with QP Local 374. CAO Jason Johnson says the deal recognizes the important contributions of employees, supports their health and well-being, and remains sustainable for residents and businesses who rely on city services. Details of the tentative agreement will be released once it's been ratified by Colwood Council. The province urging residents to be in conservation mode when it comes to water. An update on wildfire and drought shows Vancouver Island is much drier than usual heading into the summer. Minister of Water, Land and Resource Stewardship, Randy Neal, says some areas are coming up with innovative ways to encourage saving water.
7: We're even seeing some creative ways that people are trying to get the message out and be proactive, including a local contest in which neighbors have the best golden lawns in the boundaries of Similkameen by not watering their lawns at all. And I can tell you, just by looking at ours, it's well on its way to being golden.
6: The Comox Valley will enter stage 3 water restrictions next week, meaning no lawn watering at any time. Hundreds of residents of 2 West Kelowna neighborhoods have been ordered to evacuate their homes ahead of a fast-moving wildfire burning near Okanagan Lake. The Emergency Management Center for the Central Okanagan says 357 properties that are home to about 800 people are being evacuated in response to the fire discovered today. The 8-hectare fire is burning out of control, with the BC Wildfire Service website saying the suspected cause was human activity. Tactical evacuations are already underway when the evacuation order was imposed on the homes that are located just south of the floating Bill Bennett Bridge that leads into Kelowna. The BC government will take a new approach to providing supports for children and youth. Attorney General Nikki Sharma talked a new action plan announced today.
8: We know that getting the right support at the right time can make a real difference for people facing challenges. But too often, families have difficulty navigating complex systems on their own, especially when they are dealing with stress, conflict, or crisis. The Child and Youth Wellbeing Action Plan is about changing that. It's about building a system that is easier to access, more connected, and focused on prevention so that people can get help earlier before problems escalate.
6: The action plan comes in response to the Don't Look Away report that examines systematic issues affecting vulnerable children and families in the province. Sports coming up.
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6: It's unclear whether Alphonso Davies will be ready to play for Canada in the World Cup when the country takes on Vancouver on Thursday still. However, I can tell you this. The World Cup will be right here on CFAX 1070 on Thursday. The station will be airing Thursday's game from BC Place featuring Canada and Qatar. Kickoff is at 3 o'clock. John Tortorella will not stay on as head coach of the Vegas Golden Knights. He took them to the Stanley Cup final after taking over with 8 games left in the regular season. Harbor Cats open a 3-game series against a bunch of dudes from Redmond tonight. It's $10 Tuesday. First pitch at 6:35. There's hoops on CTV Vancouver Island. They're about to tip off right now as the Tempo take on Indiana. I'm Steve Young. If it's happening, it's here on CFAX 1070. It's 4:07.
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1: If you're looking for something hands-on and local, Abalone to Agriculture in Machosin is bringing together ocean science and farming in one event. And on the line, we have zoologist Anna Hall with SeaView Marine Sciences and UBC joining us to tell us what people can expect. Thank you so much for joining us, Anna.
11: Oh, thank you so much for having me on.
2: So, and just for our listeners' context, and for you as well, Jade.
1: Thank you.
2: Anna, okay, she is a zoologist who has helped us out a lot over the years in understanding what's going on with, like, gray whales and everything else. So that area of expertise. And she's here today wearing a different hat, so to speak, talking about what she's doing with, like, the local 4-H club, which, as we know, typically focuses on, like, farming and land and that sort of things. But there's a bit of a twist here, right, Anna?
11: Yes, you're absolutely right, Morgana. So you're right. 4-H is, it's over 100 years old in Canada, and it is rooted firmly in agriculture, but it has also expanded in recent years to reflect sort of our changing social world and interests of young people. And Machosin 4-H, which is a very small club, we do have agriculture projects, but we also have an environment project, and our members for the last couple years have been doing water testing on Bilston Creek. They've been doing beach cleanups along the shorelines in Machosin, and because I am one of their leaders, they're learning about water safety and also the connections between land and sea, which is actually one of the drivers behind the event that they have put together for this coming Sunday at Pearson College.
1: Okay. And for folks like me, even, who might not be familiar, where do Abalone fit into the bigger marine ecosystem?
11: Right. So abalone are shellfish. They're found beneath the intertidal zone generally. They are quite rare in some cases on the BC coast now. And the members wanted have something that isn't as well known as, say, a killer whale, because when you're dealing with farming, and our members deal with poultry, they work with many different breeds of poultry that most people have never heard of, and so they wanted that connection between what they do every day. And this, I have to say that 4-H is a youth-driven club, so the leaders, like myself, we're there to guide and support, but this is entirely being done by people between the ages of 14 and 16 years old.
1: Okay, so this is for more that age group and not necessarily families with young kids and such to come and check out?
11: No. It's actually a family-friendly event.
1: Okay,
11: it's
1: perfect.
11: Crafts for young kids.
1: Crafts.
11: We've got some of our younger members who are going to be helping out as well. So from all ages, it's definitely family-friendly. It's free. It's a free event being put on. The members raised money by selling Paradise Island cheese. So shout out to them for having them do a fundraiser for us. They raised the money to be able to put on this event. And another shout out to Pearson College, who is providing the venue. So we are very, very grateful. And Roth Creations in Langford actually did the t-shirts designs for our members. So this really is already a community event before we have even opened the doors.
1: Wow, absolutely. It sounds like it. So can we expect some really hands-on activities and a lot more educational talks, or a bit of everything?
11: Yeah, absolutely. So there's going to be a little bit of information about what is 4-H, particularly for folks who might be really interested in joining the club. As I said, it's a youth club. We've got a couple of amazing speakers coming. We've got Amanda Swimmer, and she is a local harvester, seaweed harvester, author, and educator. She's also an entrepreneur, has her own business, Dakini Tidal Wilds. And she's going to come talk about the ecological importance of seaweeds and their health benefits, and also just the importance of keeping the ocean clean. You know, their seaweed is known as the lungs of the ocean. Mm-hmm. We've got Reshevsky Jack, who is originally from St. Vincent in the Caribbean, and he's a fisheries, marine, and environmental specialist, and he's going to come talk about the importance of coral reefs in the ocean, and again, why it's important to keep our ocean clean. And I will be there to talk about meeting our marine mammal neighbors, you know, who you may see when you're on the beaches of Victoria and the South Island, or perhaps out on a boat. And we also are going to have a tour of a gray whale skeleton where people can actually get right up close and learn about the amazing, amazing physiology and bone structure of gray whales, which, of course, pass by our coastline twice yearly and are in really big trouble right now. So we'll have a bit of a focus on them as well.
1: Absolutely. And while you're mentioning, you know, all these important things to know about, it is important for our community, like communities like ours, to stay connected to both marine life and local agriculture. What are we going to learn about the local agriculture in this as well?
11: Yeah, well, our members will talk about some of their projects, and anybody who has walked through the poultry barns at Luxton Fall Fair or Saanich Fair will have seen our members raise their birds right from sometimes in the egg in the incubators all the way up to being adults, and they have to care for them. So they're going to talk about what they're doing because this is the beginning of their 4-H project season, and, you know, their birds are hatching. They're starting to take care of them, and they will have them ready for display at the fairs coming up later in the year.
1: For someone who's curious but maybe hasn't been to something like this before, what would you say to get them to come out to check it out?
11: Well, I think it's going to be lots of fun. It certainly is. Sorry if my dog barking is in
1: the
11: background.
1: Don't worry. Got one of those.
2: We love dogs on the afternoon show.
1: Very much.
11: Yeah. It's a multi-species event. No, I'm kidding. No, there's going to be lots of fun for people. There's going to be talks. It's going to be interactive. There's going to be activities for kids to do. Younger children can make their own sea creature with some air-dried clay to take home with them. And they get the opportunity to interact with young people from Machozen and the experts that they have invited in to come and help put this this event on Sunday.
1: Wonderful. Morgana, do you have a question there?
2: Yes, I do. Okay, this is a little off topic, so I'm sorry to put you on the spot, Anna, but I, as CFAX listeners know, I have been on a crusade against the invasive European green crab, and I'm just wondering what your thoughts are on the viability of eating these things and if we should look at, like, making harvesting a more viable thing with our regulations. What are your thoughts on that?
11: That is a really good question. I, off the top of my head, don't know about the nutritional value of the green crab.
2: They're good for you. I did check.
11: 100% in favor of protecting the ocean life of the BC coast that is native here and needs to be protected. So yes, invasive species, I think as humans, we need to be super careful and be very conscious and aware of what we're doing as we've got ships transiting the world. We live in a global community now. And our sea creatures, the ocean is all one, that is true, but they've all got their own unique homes, and we need to work to protect the BC homes of our BC marine mammals and other sea life.
2: So what I got from that answer is, if you're going to do anything with it, you better be very, very careful and know that you're not going to spread them around more.
11: That's right.
2: Okay,
11: and,
2: gotcha.
11: And you know, if their nutritional value is good and they're good to eat, then perhaps harvesting them is a good way of removing them from the ecosystem here.
2: Okay, well, thank you so much for indulging my random question. I've been asking around and talking to a lot of different people about that. And I spoke to, like, some chefs and advocates who were, like, really into the idea that we should take that route, considering all of the damage that they do to the eelgrass and everything. Mm-hmm. So it was just a thread that I wanted to hear your take on, as somebody that studies all these sorts of things. But the real focus of today is, of course, on the 4-H Club and the kids and everything you're doing this weekend. So if anybody wants to find out more to make sure that they can attend this event, where should they go?
11: Well, that is a great question. I have it posted on my Facebook page. I'll tell you what, I will post it through Seaview Marine Sciences as well. But it is on June the 21st at Pearson College, which is in Machozen, and the doors open to the public at 2 p.m., and the event should run until about 4:30. So it's just in the afternoon. There'll be some snacks and some really interesting talks and some amazing local youth that have put this together.
1: That's so fun. I can't wait to come and check it out on the Sunday. I know I want to stop by there with my son because it sounds so important. And then just also a lot of fun. Make your own sea creature, too. He will definitely be into that. So thank you so much, zoologist Anna Hall with SeaView Marine Sciences and UBC, talking about the abalone to culture, agriculture, pardon me, happening this Sunday in Machozen. Thank you so much for joining us, and I hope to see you at Pearson College on Sunday. Check out the event.
11: Thank you so much for sharing the word on this event. It is so appreciated.
1: Well, thanks so much. Take care.
11: Thank you. You too.
1: Morgana, thank you for bringing that to our attention. That is so great. And also, I love how you got the green crab question
2: in there. I know. And you know what? We're late for our traffic because of it. So I'm sorry, guys. Sacrifices had to be made. I had to know what she thought because I have a lot of respect for Anna and the work that she does as a zoologist. So I had to hear her take. So everybody forgive me. We're going to get right into it now. Right, the roads, as we know, are somewhat of a disaster right now. That Otter Point outage is still on, as far as I know, and there's like a tree that's fallen on a wire. So you're going to have to do detours if you are going along Highway 14 past the actual like town center where all the things are. If you're trying to go eastbound, you should be taking Kep Lake Road, and your westbound tour is going to be via Otter Point Road. We've also got roadwork in Sandwich Corps going towards the West Shore, so just be aware of that. I'm seeing a marker for a collision. I haven't actually verified that, but I am seeing one around as you're approaching like the Goldstream area, actually. So if anybody has eyes on that, let me know what's happening. You can text me at 71010. If you're going from downtown to Souk, your current commute time is 1 hour and 4 minutes. Estimated time to get to the ferries from downtown is 40 minutes. And if you're going to get up to the Costco wholesale area from downtown, you're looking at 37 minutes at this point in the day. As for your weather tonight, we've got sunny skies, cooling to 12 degrees overnight. Tomorrow and Thursday, all sunny highs of 22 and 24, respectively. 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
1: As the province's latest wildfire and drought outlook suggests, we should be getting ready for dry conditions. We wanted to catch up with a local fire chief about preventing these issues, and we're joined by Chris Aubrey of the Lankford Fire Rescue. Chris, thank you so much for joining us.
25: Oh, thanks for having me.
1: So we're hearing this season has had a slow start, but officials are saying that it might be misleading. What's really going on?
25: Yeah, you know, we typically look to the month of June as sort of be a real good indicator of what the summer is going to look like. And, you know, BC Wildfire came out with a report that showed that, you know, with a really low snowpack and an early snow melt for the snow that we did have, you know, we're looking at potentially a significant drought this year. You know, look at the forecast. I think, you know, when you look at the next few weeks, it looks as, you know, amazing temperatures and then sort of the mid to slightly high 20s. But there's no precipitation in the forecast. And so we know those conditions are going to change quite rapidly here on the South Island, where we're going to start seeing getting into, you know, high and extreme fire conditions. And that, you know, with the wind that we're having today, you know, we know that without any precipitation, you know, we're going to have a bit of a longer fire season than we would like to have.
1: Mm-hmm. What do you make of how much we've done to invest in wildfire protection and mitigation in recent years?
25: You know, I think it's been something that we've rapidly, as the fire service, realized that, you know, if we've seen these massive fires. I mean, I think 2017, 2018 being some of the highest recorded, and then back in 2022 and 2023, another record years of wildfires, that, you know, we needed to do more for prevention. And I think, you know, you see across the province, very active Fire Smart programs. I think it was Logan Lake was a great example of, you know, one of the fires, I think it was in 2022 or 2023, that came through that community, and it was a Fire Smart community. They had worked for years in prevention and for that very moment, and, you know, they didn't lose a structure. So it showed the effectiveness of the Fire Smart program. And, you know, I know certainly here in Lankford, we have been very active over the last 4 to 5 years in, you know, educating and mitigating the wildfire risk. And while we've only really just, you know, touched the tip of the iceberg, but, you know, it's incredible to see the entire province recognizing that this is an issue and that we need to be all working towards preparedness.
2: And one of the things that's been on my mind lately is these mutual aid agreements that all of these different fire departments have with each other up and down the island. Can you walk us through a little bit what the coordination is like in an emergency situation between fire departments or also like BC Wildfire as well?
25: Yeah, certainly. You know, I think there are two different aspects. You mean a mutual aid contract for a structure fire usually is more, you know, is more common and happens with, you know, certain types of apparatus that you need to fight that type of fire. With a wildfire and coordinating with the BC Wildfire Service, it doesn't happen as often, but obviously it's very, very critical. And I know, you know, certainly as soon as we arrive on scene, if we feel we need support from BC Wildfire Service, and, you know, typically that would be for, you know, air support like helicopters or initial attack crews, that we call them and, you know, and initiate their response. And, you know, they're located up in Cobble Hill, Cobble Hill. And, you know, they're not that far away, but there's still, you know, an hour to deploy. So you want to make sure you make that call early. But then, you know, the coordination that BC Wildfire has and the training they provide to fire departments through different courses helps with the local response. But it also helps that if we're called into, say, the interior for a large wildfire, where they're needing additional apparatus for structural protection, that is fairly seamless. And so a lot of work has gone over the years and making sure that BC Wildfire and the local fire services have agreements in place and training in place so that we're very effective with each other and we're not learning what each other needs to do. We've already had that pre-established.
1: Mm-hmm. What role does lightning season play in all of this? And when do we typically see the start to that ramp up?
25: Yeah, you know, it typically in the interior, we see more lightning, although it's not immune to the island. We do see lightning strikes here. You know, it's typically, you know, sometime in July is when we start to see the lightning really start to pick up, or you start getting some of that turbulent weather with the cooler, sometimes the cooler Junes turn to really hot Julys, and that's when you get that, you know, sudden change in temperature, you see the more likely chance for lightning. And so, you know, it could very well happen, you know, as we get into the next few weeks as things start to heat up. But, you know, typically July is when you'll start seeing lightning strikes. And so it's very concerning to us, you know, and to be Wildfire when, you know, we know there's a lightning storm coming through, because we know that it'll end up generating some new fires. And, you know, the more remote those lightning strikes are, the, you know, potential, the bigger the fires could come. So very concerning time with any sort of lightning combined with heavy winds. You know, that's potential to see, you know, very vigorous fire growth.
1: Mm-hmm. Yeah, absolutely. For those who either work in hospitality or will be hosting guests during the FIFA games, what are some of the most important things we should be making tourists aware of when it comes to this?
25: Well, I think, you know, it's when you have, you know, such an active wildfire thing, season, you know, and we hope that it's not this year, but we know that there's going to be certain things that come. We're going to have evacuations. We're going to have wildfire smoke that typically communities will have to endure. And, you know, we want to make sure that if we have visitors coming to our area, how they can best prepare for those two circumstances. You know, if they're in an area that's an active wildfire area, you know, being able to give clear instruction and direction. And, you know, I think one of the things that we come to rely upon here in BC is those alert ready notifications. And so if you are traveling to another area that's not really an area that you're familiar with, sign up for the alert for that particular area so that you know that you can get notifications about something that's going on, which will also give you the information to where to go and how to get out safely. So I would highly encourage anybody that's traveling this summer to look at the region they're going to and to sign up for any alerts for that particular region.
1: Yeah, very wise, yes. We appreciate... Oh, sorry, I think Morgana has one more question.
2: Oh, no, I was just about indicating that it is time for us. Thank you so much for coming on, Chris. Really appreciate your insights on wildfire season issues, as always, and I'm sure we'll get you back.
25: Mm-hmm. Sounds good. Stay safe this summer, everyone, and contact us if you've got any questions about how to be prepared.
1: Thank you so much, Chris. Really appreciate you. Cheers.
2: I got your traffic and weather now. As we look at our map, I am seeing a lot of red, but it's not quite as bad as it was earlier. Heading out of the Sandwich Corps, things are as would be expected. On that Transcan, you're looking at red up until past Mackenzie Avenue, so that means we've got lots of people there. When you hit that road work, though, further along, I'm seeing a lot of green. I'm seeing a lot of things speeding up, and you're probably home free as you approach that Millstream area, as you approach Thetis Lake Regional Park, essentially. And if you're trying to get up to the ferries, we're seeing some patches of busyness around Keating Crossroad, but other than that, things are looking good. Your detours are looking good. There is still some detours that are needed if you're going along Souk, going past Souk, the Souk City Center area, if everybody knows where that is. As you approach that Kemp Lake Road intersection. And so if you're trying to avoid the closure that has been down due to a tree that has fallen on some wires, what you're going to want to do is to go eastbound, go up Kemp Lake Road, and if you're going west, you want to go take a detour via the Otter Point Road. At this point in the day, your time, commute time out to the Costco wholesale from downtown is 36 minutes. If you're getting out to Souk, you got an hour and 3 minutes. And if you're trying to hit the ferries, you're looking at 41 minutes. And by the way, lots of vehicle space. Things are looking good. No delays there. As for your weather today, we are going to drop to a 12 overnight and a high of 22 and 25s in the coming days. If I missed anything, text me at 71010.
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8: Good afternoon. I'm Steve Young with your CFAX 1070 news to 4:30. Pretty dry across parts of BC, especially here on Vancouver Island. The province briefing the public on wildfire and drought this morning. Forest Minister Rafi Parmar outlined what we can expect this summer.
9: The current warmth is expected to translate into above average temperatures throughout the next 2 months. These conditions, on top of the ongoing drought, are setting us up for an increase in wildfire activity as we enter the core of our wildfire season, particularly in the southern interior and south coast, where we must be ready for the chance of difficult to manage and aggressive wildfires.
8: Hundreds of residents of two West Kelowna neighborhoods have been ordered to evacuate their homes ahead of a fast-moving wildfire burning near Okanagan Lake. The Emergency Management Center for the Central Okanagan says 357 properties that are home to about 800 people were being evacuated in response to the fire discovered this afternoon. The 8-hectare fire is burning out of control, with the Wildfire Service saying the suspected cause was human activity. Tactical evacuations were already underway when the evacuation order was issued for the homes that are located just south of the floating Bill Bennett Bridge that leads into Kelowna. The report is in on Saanich's, or I should say North Saanich's, spot on the BC housing naughty list. North Saanich was well below its first housing target of 60 new units, only delivering 12. An independent external advisor was brought in by the province to review the district's land use planning and housing policies. The final report was provided to North Saanich today, including 19 policy and planning recommendations. Housing Minister Christine Boyle says they're committed to supporting the district to help it progress on a path to meeting the need for more homes. Fortis BC says residential gas bills in the province will rise by an average of $1.57 this month due to elevated global prices. The utility says the increase is prompted by a higher percentage of renewable natural gas being used, from 3% to 3.5% of the product made. The change has been approved by the BC Utilities Commission and will begin on July the 1st. Fortis BC says it doesn't mark up the cost of natural gas, so customers pay what it pays, but conditions such as global supply and demand and weather can affect prices. Sports coming up.
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8: Another busy day at the World Cup. By the way, the World Cup will be here on CFAX 1070. The station is airing Thursday's game from BC Place, featuring Canada and Qatar, kickoff at 3. In games today, France dumped Senegal by a score of 3-1. They're on the pitch right now. Norway is leading Iraq by a score of 2-1. The final games of the day, Austria battling Jordan and Argentina against Algeria. Canucks have re-signed farmhand Cole Clayton. It's a one-year, two-way contract. A couple of minor deals today, including the Leafs sending backup goalie Joseph Wall to Philadelphia and Colorado sending Ross Colton to Nashville. Checking your sports scoreboard in the Major League Baseball wars, the Blue Jays are back in action. They're on the road in Boston. That game in the top of the third inning, it's scoreless. Later on, the Mariners take on the Orioles. And in the WNBA, you can see that game right now going on CTV Vancouver Island. They're in the second quarter. Indiana leads the tempo by a score of 31-23. I'm Steve Young. If it's happening, it's here on CFAX 1070. It's 437.
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1: Okay, Morgana.
2: Yeah, what's
1: this
2: up?
1: Peacock story I was following. I want to say I saw it on Reddit first, and it was someone posting about like their photo of the car, and they're like, hey, if anybody needs this for an insurance claim, this was the Peacock. I saw it and scratched up a real nice car. You see
2: it's
1: that?
2: It's a Peacock Vandal.
1: A Peacock Vandal. Oh, my goodness. And Ryan had Aunt Nightingale on from Rocky Point Bird Observatory, a longtime volunteer. And we always chat birds with Anne because she knows literally everything and anything about birds.
2: That's true. That's true. And what I really want to know is what's the motive? I know he had the means and the opportunity just because he happened to be there as a peacock with... Well, actually, how are they even causing this much damage? You know what? We should just listen to Anne. Because I'm like, how is it even possible that this little bird with this wrangly little neck is causing so much havoc?
1: Just out of, just by looking at itself in a vehicle.
2: Just by looking at itself in a vehicle. Okay, let's find out.
4: Talking around about the Cook Street Village and surrounding neighborhoods, so we're talking about it too with Anne Nightingale, longtime volunteer with the Rocky Point Bird Observatory and regular voice here on CFAX. Anne, how you doing?
5: I'm doing great. How are you today, Ryan?
4: I'm doing all right. So have you heard about this? Because I've been hearing these reports. Just people, I know some people who live around Cook Street Village, and they tell me about the peacocks and how much they can be a nuisance around about this time of year. What have you heard?
5: Yeah, same. I mean, this is an annual event. It is tied to courtship in the spring, and
2: okay. So let's pause there. Sorry, an annual event.
1: So does this mean that if you live in Cook Street, you just
2: deal with peacock demons once a year?
1: You budget for a new paint job on your car because you know a peacock's going to look at himself and have a time?
2: No, for real. I want to know. Text us at 71010. If you have experienced an aggro peacock also,
1: yes.
2: Maybe give us a call. 250-386-1161. You can tell us about your peacock experiences because apparently this is a common thing. I didn't realize that this was an annual experience.
1: An annual experience.
5: Doing this, right? So they think it's a competitor, and they do their best to scare that competitor off. Now, if it's a little chipping sparrow doing that, you may not even notice. But when it's a peacock with those mighty claws and long spurs, you may have some damage.
4: It does look a little intimidating as well when they do it.
5: Yes, absolutely. I mean, these are birds that are used in some areas for fighting, right? Oh. They can be ferocious. Most birds are really good and attentive parents, and that usually comes from also mate protection and acquiring a suitable mate. So male birds can be very aggressive when it comes to the spring.
2: Okay,
1: so this isn't just peacocks that do this.
2: It isn't just peacocks, I guess, but peacocks are for fighting?
1: And that's also what I was surprised by. There's two things there, is that other birds do this, and we just don't notice, maybe because they're so small.
2: Babies. They're little tiny guys.
1: Yeah, even a robin, you know, when I think about a robin, maybe that's what they're doing up there in the tree when they're going, ta-da! For hours at a time, and then flailing, but I don't know, maybe that's what that was. But to hear that peacocks fight, I didn't really see a peacock as a fighting kind of bird.
2: Neither did I. I did not see them as a fighting bird.
1: Maybe a crow. You know? No. I could see a crow being a fighting bird.
2: Oh my gosh. Don't get me started on the crows.
1: Oh, I love crows, but they are feisty.
2: You want to talk about annual events of bird aggression?
1: The crows
2: Let's
1: dive
2: talk about the crows and how they dive bomb me on my way home from work all the time. There's a robin. Texter says there is a robin in Central Saanich that constantly attacks my mirrors of my truck. Have to clean them almost daily.
1: That's ridiculous.
2: Actually, can I give you some lore right now?
1: Robin's doing that.
2: Can I give you some lore right now about my media career?
1: Yes.
2: Okay, so when I was in college in Ottawa, I was like doing a for our like student radio station, I was doing a little mini documentary about the people that go and pick up the dead birds that run like face first into the buildings because they get mesmerized by their own reflection. So I've just thought about this with the mirror thing. The ladies were telling me they get mesmerized by their own reflection, and so they crash into the building and then fall. And so what these people would do is they would pick up all of the dead bird carcasses and then like send them off for like some sort of scientific whatever, and then like do a display once a year to try and advocate to have less reflective surfaces on buildings and to have like these stickers that would interrupt it so the birds didn't just get memorized and then smoke themselves.
1: No, that makes sense. Yeah, I think that's why some people have little displays on their window too, or like I'm trying to think of like little stained glass decorations on their sliding glass doors so that you can kind of help keep the birds from smashing into your sliding glass door. That's a common place, unfortunately, where I've had birds fly into is the door. I find that they don't go to our windows too often unless they're gigantic windows, you know, but it is unfortunate. But I didn't realize that was what was going on there, was their reflection drawing them. I thought they just thought they could fly through. Simply.
2: Yeah, so I almost wonder if, like, maybe if you had a less shiny paint job, like, maybe you guys that, like, do really good at having such a beautiful, shiny, glossy paint job, maybe you're making your car a target for the peacock vandals, and like you should maybe, I don't know, get a more dingy paint job.
1: Drive an old Shirley Temple like me. I drive my 1994. She's not been painted her whole life. So not very shiny. Nothing goes on there, except for spiders, I've noticed. Spiders love my car.
2: Spiders, okay, well, spiders, they keep the other bugs away, so.
1: It's true, yeah, but I'm glad that I'm not attracting birds, or especially a peacock attacking my car. I wouldn't be very upset about the paint job being ruined, but I'm sure someone in Cook Street Village, especially the look on this car, this is a nice car.
2: Yeah, like, and some guys and gals too, but some people, you know, they really put a lot of love into their cars. They really do. They put so much labor of love into it. They spend so much time painting it, layering the paint, adding glossy finishes, the whole shebang. And if you're going to be doing all of that and really have that labor of love, I could see how it would be like a really heartbreaking situation that your prized possession, in this economy too, your prized possession has been destroyed by apparently a fighting bird.
1: Yeah.
2: A fighting bird.
1: I mean, apparently they're fighting birds. I did not know that peacocks were used for such things. But we were listening a little bit to Ann Nightingale chatting with Ryan and Lisa this morning about the annual event, as we now know it. The peacocks having a bit of a time thinking that someone is trying to take away their thunder, I guess is like the way to put it. They're just intimidated by themselves.
2: It must not be that same thing I was talking about, because that really was a transformative experience for me, walking around, Paul following people, picking up these bird carcasses. I really had like a bit of a spiritual experience with that one. So it's burned into my brain that the reflections and the mesmerization of the reflections are the issue. In this case, I don't know. It seems like Anne was linking it more with that aggression that you were talking about, that mate aggression that you were talking about. So, you know, shiny surfaces can be a hazard in many ways,
1: but this peacock was mostly just saying, who's this guy, you think you're better than me? And then it was just kind of doing the kind of dance off moves, and then it swiping left and right to the car. It was just this poor black SUV parked in Cook Street Village. Poor SUV. I hope they got their paint job redone.
2: I hope they did too. But you know what, if they may, or maybe they should
1: wait
2: until the season's over and then go back to it, maybe.
1: Mid-summer, maybe. But right now, we got to head over to Morgana's traffic and weather update.
2: Thank you, Jade. Okay, so a lot of the red that we were seeing earlier up those main traffic arteries around Helmickin and Wilkinson and all of that, it's easing up a little bit. It is. It's getting better. It's still not the best. Your Sanage Corps is going to look like a mess, like it always is. Mackenzie and Admirals, that's also got a lot of busyness. You've got road work on the Transcan heading into the like Mill Hill area. If you're going through Colwood, actually, though, things are looking pretty good heading into the West Shore. So that is nice. As for the Old Island Highway, meh, it's mid, it's not very good. And then we do still have that detour to be aware of. I am still seeing traffic along Highway 14 in this area, so it seems like we are still being affected by that outage on Otter Point Road. There was some downed trees over some wires, and at this point, if you are trying to avoid the closure area, the recommendation I have is to take an eastbound detour along Kemp Lake Road, or if you're trying to get westbound, you're going to take a detour via Otter Point Road instead. As for getting up to the ferries, things are looking all right. You're going to be looking at a 39-minute commute time, and it seems at this point that all the ferries are on time and good vehicle space, all that jazz. If you're trying to get out to Souk from downtown, you're looking at an hour, which, again, improvement. And if you're trying to get out to the Costco wholesale area in Millstream, you're looking at 35 minutes. As for your weather, we're going to go to down. We're cooling off now, down to a low of 12 overnight. Tomorrow, we've got sunny with highs of 22, and then a sunny with highs of 25 going into Thursday. So get ready for that heat. If I'm missing anything important, please text me at 71010.
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1: Thanks for joining us. It's myself, Jade. Josh is camping. So we have Miss Morgana sitting in for myself. It's confusing to describe, actually. I just realized.
2: Yeah, it actually really is. It's like, I'm not in for Josh. I'm in for you, who's in for Josh. It's like a...
1: Well, but I'm not in for Josh, is what I was saying to him, because I was like, I'm literally one half of the hosting here, so I don't know.
2: Well,
1: I'm in the same spot, but just different.
2: Well, I'm the one on the traffic desk.
1: So that's where it's confusing.
2: So I'm taking, yeah. I'm scraping some of your job off and saying, okay, I'll take
1: care of that one. Except for I'm just talking a bit more.
2: Yeah. Your day

0: on the weekend when I went to Glen Lake. I truly did. I was like,
1: did you not check it?
0: No.
1: I love Glen Lake. I know at this time of year you always have to check it. You have to check what the little water level advisory thingies are. Because there's always some green algae just like ruining lives.
0: I know. And you know, I've experienced this. You think I'd have been learned? You know, because I went there for my son's birthday last year, couldn't swim in the lake. Or no, last year he could, but like 2 weeks prior to that, you couldn't. And I was all worried that we wouldn't be able to swim for his birthday. And then we had gone there years prior for a birthday party as well. Weren't allowed to swim in the lake because it was all E. coli and bacteria. So then you have to worry about that. So I didn't look at it because I thought it's too early in the season. And it actually looked fairly fine. But I will say, you know what I saw in the water that I was disgusted by while my son swam right by it? A literal half cigarette in the shore. And that's what grossed out by. I thought to myself, oh, so I picked it up too with the seaweed.
1: Pick up your cigarette butts. It's littering. It's littering. Don't litter. I don't know why.
0: In the kids' area?
1: Yeah, that too. But gross. Just pick up your cigarette butts, people. Come on.
0: I used to remember a few friends, and now this is a bit more punkier days, but they used to put their little butts in their case, in their little pack. And people would say, that's gross. And I said, well, at least they're not littering.
1: You know what's way grosser? Leaving it as an environmental hazard for children, birds, everything. Wildlife, everything. Yeah. You know, cute little chipmunk goes over, tries to eat a cigarette, dies. I mean, I don't know. Okay, I'm not sure if that's actually a factual thing that has happened, but I'm saying it could.
0: Yes. Well, there's possibilities there. But I mean, yeah, it's already gross enough, this lake, with E. coli and what was the other thing I was reading that it said it potentially had? E. coli and there's another bacteria they talk about
1: It's the green algae, right?
0: It is the green algae usually, but I think, yeah, it's mostly because, especially in Glen Lake, like places like the Glenview Beach that is currently on advisory, Glen Lake is notorious for a lot of birds and then the bird feces. And the bird feces are what causes a lot of these E. coli and bad bacterias in the lakes. And yeah, maybe that contributes to algae and blue-green algae. I'm not entirely sure on that. I haven't broken it down that much, but it's a yearly thing, I guess, that I should be, you know, more aware of at the Lankford Glen Lake Glenview Park. It was absolutely bumping, though, on Saturday, by the way. So, you know, we weren't the only ones swimming in that poor water quality.
1: Yeah, that's rough. You know, okay, it's actually sad. It's actually sad. It sneaks up on people, and then next thing you know, you're just like, oh yeah, I swam in gross water. But you know what? It is a testament to the fact that everyone, well, not everyone, but like I feel like a lot of people on Southern Vancouver Island have made the same mistake you have and like swam in like poop water and then like later been like, oh no, there was E. coli levels, but then it's like, okay, well, I'm okay. Everything's fine. Like, I'm not saying you should do that. Like, obviously don't do that. Mm-hmm. But like, if it happens, like, you're probably not going to die.
0: No,
1: we're pretty
0: exactly.
1: strong.
0: You know,
1: we're pretty tough. Like, as human bodies, you know.
0: It's not recommended to swim because of the bacteria and the risks with that E. coli and the bacteria. So that's why they, you know, put the advisory up there. But of course, you know, if you went in there the day before, whatever, you're not gonna find yourself in the hospital. Likely, I did have a friend actually get really sick after swimming in one of those areas that got that beach advisory, and they did go through a pretty hectic ordeal with their intestines. So sometimes it's real. Sometimes you can get quite affected by those the poor water quality.
1: Yeah, to be clear, don't take what I'm saying about like, hey, bright side, you're okay, as like
0: don't go back to Glen Park.
1: I think it's all right, guys. You know, it's the 3 second rule, whatever. Like, don't start doing that stuff. I'm not saying to do that. Like, listen to the health professionals. They're telling us, hey, let's not go into the water where there is like E. coli, and I always mix up the pronunciation of it, but it's the Enterococci bacteria. It's another poop bacteria, basically.
0: I think that's what I was, that's exactly what it is. They have different names for all these different bacteria, but a lot of it is feces bacteria that's just causing all the problems. And so I'll give you a little bit other heads up on the Saanich Inlet at Stelly's Cross Road, also under satisfactory bacterial results from that one. And then the most recent one before these June advisories that just came out was the Esquimalt Gorge Park Kinsman Beach had an advisory as of May 25th, again for unsatisfactory bacterial, can't say that word very well, but just unsatisfactory water. So do not swim in Esquimalt Gorge Park, Kingsman Beach, or Saanich Inlet at Stelly's Cross Road, or Glen Lake Park, Glenview Beach, even though Glen

0: Lake is lovely. I do like that park. Got a great splash pad, though, parents. New one, so hit up the splash pad instead of the lake.
1: Yeah, or find a different body of water. I mean, like,
0: hey, we have lots.
1: You can always get out of the main city. That is always an option. Even if you can't, like, drive and things like that, you can still find your way on. We actually have some great buses to natural areas that are just outside of, like, the core area. Mm-hmm. Like, I don't know if you've ever tried to take that bus down to, like, Goldstream Park. I'm gonna have to correct myself. Josh would know. There's also buses that go right down to the Royal Bay Park area, mm-hmm. and as far as I know, that beach is very, very nice.
0: Oh, the Beachlands.
1: Yeah, in the Beachlands area, and if you swim in that water, it's pretty nice at this time of year. Going up to Goldstream, you can access that river area, and that water is always really nice. There's that little swimming hole there that people love. And there's more options. We are so lucky to live on an area of the island and an area of the world where we have so many abundant, beautiful areas to swim. Mm-hmm. So, you know, we can change up our plans a little bit if we need to. We can adjust.
0: Adjust while we have a couple of water quality advisories out there. Right now, Morgana's going to check out the roads and weather. Tell us what's up.
1: Thank you, Jade. We still have that road closure firmly in place on that Souk Highway heading in, honestly, past the Souk Town Center. So it's approaching that Kemp Lake Road area. It's due to a downed tree over a wire in Otter Point, which is affecting some BC Hydro customers as well. So some of you folks may be having your power out. So your detours that you're going to take is, if you're going westbound, you're going to want to take Otter Point Road. And if you're trying to go eastbound, you're going to go down Kemp Lake Road. As for your other areas getting out of the downtown, your commute time to Souk from downtown is 58 minutes. Your commute time down from downtown into the Sports Bay area, if you're trying to hit the ferries, is going to look at 42 minutes. And on a popular request from UVic Bus Loop to the Costco Wholesale in Langford is 37 minutes. And I think that's a good one. Let's put that one in the rotation because I'm able to kind of zoom in on some of that congestion that we see along McKenzie. As for your weather, we're looking at a low of 12 overnight, heading into a high, it's sunny tomorrow of 22. And then on Thursday as well, we're looking at highs of 25 with more and more sun throughout the rest of the week. If I'm missing anything, you can text me at 710-10.
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5: Good afternoon. I'm Steve Young with your CFAX 1070 news to 5 o'clock. There are concerns that Vancouver Island can expect a very active wildfire season. The province providing an update on drought and wildfire today. BC Wildfire Service spokesperson Neil McLaughlin says this summer starts drier than normal.
6: Anomalous drought conditions are present in the northeast corner of the province, the central and southern interior, and southern half of Vancouver Island. Similar patterns of drought were present in mid-June during the years 2017, 2018, and 2021. These are years many of us may remember from a wildfire perspective. The total area burned in the province was slightly above or below 1 million hectares for each of these historic years. The central and southern interior and coastal regions accounted for 70 to 90% of area burned in the province during those years.
5: Forecasters are also calling for warmer than usual temperatures through the summer due to climate change. Hundreds of residents of two Kelowna neighborhoods, West Kelowna to be exact, have been ordered to evacuate their homes ahead of a fast-moving wildfire burning near Okanagan Lake. The Emergency Management Center for the Central Okanagan says 357 properties that are home to about 800 people are being evacuated in response to the fire discovered this afternoon. A strike of municipal workers in Colwood has been averted. The city posted on its website it's reached a tentative agreement with CUPE Local 374.